0: is a rumour, Minister.
1: Rumour? What rumour?
0: Minister with general responsibility for industrial harmony.
1: Industrial harmony? You know what that means. That means strikes. From now on, every strike in Britain will be my fault. Mars.
0: Well, have you considered what might happen to me, Minister?
1: No.
0: I'll probably be sent to ag and fish. The rest of my career dedicated to arguing about the cod quota. And as for you, Bernard, if your minister bites the dust, your reputation as a high flyer, such as it is, will be hit for six. You'll probably spend the rest of your career in the vehicle licensing centre in Swansea.
2: Oh, my God.
1: It's your fault, you know.
0: My fault?
1: It was your proposal to reduce the number of autonomous government departments.
0: It was your proposal to carry out a phased reduction on the civil service.
1: Oh. All right. What do we do now?
0: We could put a paper up.
1: Up what? A paper up. Brilliant.
0: Well, have you any suggestions, Minister?
1: No. No. I'm...
3: appalled.
0: I think we must really work together on this, Minister.
1: You said that before.
0: What do you mean?
1: Your idea of working together is you tell me what to do and I do it.
0: Oh, Minister, that isn't true.
1: But this time you've nothing to suggest anyway, have you?
0: Well, Minister, I was about to suggest that Bernard goes and gets your political adviser.
1: Frank? You want me to consult Frank?
0: Yes, please. Thank you, Bernard. And with respect, Minister...
1: Don't use that filthy language to me, young
0: friend. Filthy language, Minister?
1: I know what with respect means in your jargon. It means you're just about to imply that anything I'm about to suggest is beneath contempt.
0: Oh, Minister, no. This time I really do mean work together. I need you.
1: Do you mean that, Humphrey?
0: Yes, Minister.
1: How very nice of you.
0: Minister... if the Prime Minister is behind a scheme, Whitehall on its own cannot block it. Cabinet Minister schemes are easily blocked. Redrafted, of course. But the PM is another matter. We'll need to fight this in Westminster as well as in Whitehall. Frank Wisell might be able to mobilise the backbenchers on your behalf.
1: Yes. Yes. Now, what about Fleet Street? Could he mobilise the press too?
0: Well, if there's no other way.
4: Mr. Wisell.
1: Ah, Frank. I suppose you heard the news.
4: Burns just told me.
1: What do you suggest we do?
4: Well, I can't think of anything. I'm appalled.
1: Look, we've got to stop flapping about like wet hens. We've got to do something to save the department from closure. Now, I want you to get through to the Whip's office to mobilise the backbenchers and to Central House and try and stop this before it starts.
3: Look, I'm awfully sorry to quibble again, Minister, but you can't actually stop things before they start.
1: Yes, thank you very much, Bernard. Frank?
4: It's not so easy, you know, Jim. It will actually be a very popular move with backbenchers.
3: But what about a publicity campaign? You know, administration saves the nation. Or red tape is fun, full-page ads, and... Well, it was just an idea.
1: Red tape is fun?
3: Well, what about red tape holds the nation together?
0: Well, there's no doubt about it. The writing's on the wall.
3: Well, in any event, we'll have to do something to make the public think kindly towards administration because of the Europass.
0: Yes, quite so.
1: Europass? Europass?
0: Yes, the European Identity Card, Minister. Bernard, surely you informed the Minister.
3: Minister, didn't you do your boxes last night?
1: No, I was redrafting the redraft of the draft.
0: Oh, well, briefly, Minister. Brussels is about to decree that there is to be a new European identity card to be carried by all citizens of the EEC. The Foreign Office is willing to go along with it as a quid pro quo for a deal over the Butter Mountain, the Wine Lake, the Milk Ocean, the Lamb Warm, the Cod Stink. Obviously, the PM wants you to introduce the legislation.
1: Me?
0: Yes, Minister, you're known to be pro-Europe. And it'll simplify our administration enormously in the long run. It's a good idea, don't you think?
1: Good idea?
4: Good idea?
0: Not a good idea?
4: Political suicide.
1: You want British citizens to carry compulsory identification papers? They'll bring up that police state thing again. Is this what we fought two world wars for, Humphrey?
0: Well, it's nothing more than a sort of driving licence, Minister.
1: It's the last nail in my coffin, that's what it is.
3: You might get away with calling it Euro Club Express.
1: Bernard, either shut up or get up.
4: But why do we have to introduce it? Can't the Foreign Office do it?
0: Well, I understand the PM did originally suggest that, but the Foreign Secretary suggested it was a Home Office measure, and then the Home Office took the view that it was essentially an administrative matter, and the PM agreed.
4: They're all playing past the parcel.
1: Can you blame them when you can hear it ticking?
0: Yes, anyway, I fear that the identity card bill is planned to be the last action of this department.
4: Wonderful ammunition for the anti-Europeans.
1: Yes, Humphrey, doesn't the Foreign Office realise how damaging this is to the European idea?
0: Well, I'm sure they do, Minister. That's why they support it.
1: But the Foreign Office is pro-Europe, isn't it?
0: Yes and no, if you'll pardon the expression. The Foreign Office is pro-Europe because it is really anti-Europe. In fact, the civil service was united in its desire to make sure that the common market didn't work. That's why we went into it.
1: What are you talking about?
0: Minister, Britain has had the same foreign policy objective for at least the last 500 years, to create a disunited Europe. In that cause, we have fought with the Dutch against the Spanish, with the Germans against the French, with the French and Italians against the Germans, and with the French against the Germans and Italians. Divide and rule, you know. Why should we change now when it's worked so well?
1: But surely that's all ancient history.
0: Yes, Minister, and current policy. We had to break the whole thing up, therefore we had to get inside. We tried to break it up from the outside, but that didn't work. Now that we're in, we're able to make a complete pig's breakfast out of it. We set the Germans against the French against the Italians against the Dutch. Foreign Office is terribly happy. It's just like old times.
1: I thought we all believed in the European ideal.
0: Really, Minister?
1: If not, why are we pushing to increase the membership?
0: Same reason. It's just like the United Nations, in fact. The more members it has, the more arguments you can stir up, and the more futile and impotent it becomes.
1: What appalling cynicism.
0: Yes, Minister, we call it diplomacy. It's what made Britain great, you know.
4: But how will the other EEC countries feel about having to carry identity papers? Won't they resist too?
0: No. The Germans will love it, the French will ignore it, and the Italians and the Irish will be too chaotic to enforce it. Only the British will resent it.
1: You know what I think? I think it's all part of a plan to get rid of me.
4: You'll be got rid of anyway if your department's abolished.
1: Perhaps the PM just wants to make absolutely sure.
4: Don't be so paranoid.
1: You'd be paranoid if everyone was plotting against you.
0: We're on your side, Minister.
3: Oh, yes, Minister.
4: Martin will be on our side.
1: That's true. Where is Martin?
3: I think the Foreign Secretary's in the house, Minister, where you ought to be.
1: Right. Let's go and see him.
2: Yeah, it really is a hell of a problem, Jim. You've done a Samson act, really, haven't you?
3: Samson?
2: Yes. You wanted to reduce the civil service bureaucracy, and you've done it. You've pulled the whole superstructure down and buried yourself.
0: A Pyrrhic victory.
1: No ideas?
2: Well, I'd help if I could, but...
4: But I don't understand about the Europass. It doesn't make sense. Why can't the PM see the damage it's going to do to the government?
1: I agree. I think this Europass has used the worst disaster to befall the government since I was made a member of the cabinet.
3: I don't think you quite mean that, Minister.
2: But everyone knows that the Europass won't happen.
1: Well, then, why?
2: Look, the PM has to play along with it till after the Napoleon Prize is awarded.
4: Napoleon Prize?
2: Yeah, it's a NATO award given once every 5 years. Gold medal, big ceremony in Brussels and 100,000 quid. The PM's the front runner this time. It's for the statesman who has made the biggest contribution to European unity.
0: Since Napoleon. That is if you don't count Hitler.
1: So?
2: Well, the award committee meets in 6 weeks. So obviously the PM doesn't want to rock the boat till it's in the bag.
3: You don't put boats in bags.
1: What's that, Bernard?
3: Oh, nothing, Minister.
2: Once the prize is won, the PM will obviously dump the Europass.
1: Martin, how many people know about the winner of the Napoleon Prize?
2: Well, it's top secret.
1: Oh. You mean everyone?
2: No. No, top secret.
1: Well, then that's it. Humphrey, do you see?
0: See what, Minister?
1: Backbenchers. Leaks.
0: The Welsh Nationalist Party.
1: No, Humphrey.
5: Sorry, Foreign Secretary. I'll come back later.
1: No, Donald. The very man. Come in. I want to ask your advice.
5: You know I will give you any help I can, Minister, though if it's a question of shutting stable doors after horses have bolted, even I am powerless to help, advice-wise.
1: I'm sure you're not powerless in this case, Donald. It's really a sort of moral dilemma. Look, suppose a backbencher were to table a question to the PM about whether or not the Europass...
5: So, which backbencher? The Europass is top secret.
1: Oh, you mean like the winner of the Napoleon Prize is top secret?
3: I think the minister meant a hypothetical backbencher.
1: Quite so, Bernard. Thank you. A hypothetical backbencher. A hypothetical question to the Prime Minister, asking whether or not Britain is going to adopt the Europass.
5: Highly improbable.
1: I agree, highly improbable. But presumably, if the PM says yes, it would be damaging in the country.
5: Yes.
1: And if the PM says no, it would be even more damaging in Europe. To the PM, personally. Well, Napoleon prize-wise. Well, suppose a hypothetical minister got wind of this parliamentary question in advance. What should he do?
5: The only responsible course would be to ensure that the question was not tabled. That must be obvious.
1: It's a serious business, trying to suppress an MP's question.
5: Nevertheless, that is no other course.
1: The only way to stop him might be to let him table a question asking the PM to squash the rumours about closing the Department of Administrative Affairs.
5: Whatever made you think? No question of anything but the fullest support.
0: But you said only yesterday that the plan to abolish the department had been put up, and the Prime Minister was smiling on it.
5: Smiling at it. At it, not on it. I mean, the whole idea was so ridiculous, laughable, out of the question. A joke.
0: A joke.
5: Of course, you didn't imagine.
0: So a minute from the PM's office confirming this and scotching the rumour will be circulated to all departments within 24 hours so that we can all share the joke, you understand?
5: Do you really think?
0: Yes. Yes.
5: Well, I'm sure it can be arranged. Now, if you'll excuse me.
0: Checkmate, I think.
2: Game, set, and map.
3: But can Donald Hughes really fix this? Don't prime ministers have a mind of their own?
1: Certainly. But as President Nixon's henchman used to say, when you've got them by the balls, their hearts and minds will follow. Isn't that right, Humphrey?
0: Yes, Minister.
6: In The Writing on the Wall, you heard Paul Eddington as Jim Hacker, Nigel Hawthorne as Sir Humphrey, and Derek Folds as Bernard. Frank was played by Bill Nye and Sir Frederick by Peter Sellier. Tenniel Evans was Martin, Edward Petherbridge was Dr. Donald Hughes, and Kerry Francis was the butler. Yes, Minister was written by Anthony Jay and Jonathan Lynn, and produced by Pete Atkin.

0: bring out the Branston. Because the crisp vegetables and the one and only tangy sauce in Branston pickle bring out the best in your food.
1: I've been gardening in white gloves just to prove that dirt can't hide from new Tide. Tide's been intensified to bring you cleanness no other low-priced powder can beat. I'm going to hide these filthy gloves in the pockets of these cords. Too tough a test for a low-priced powder, not for new Tide. Now for those hidden gloves. How's that for cleanness? Proof that dirt just can't hide from intensified Tide. Try it. New

0: Once again, we'd like you to meet the Lyon family.
1: I'm Robin Lyon.
2: I'm Barbara Lyon.
3: I'm Ben Lyon.
4: And I'm Baby Daniels Lyon.
0: And here they are in It's Good to Be Home.

0: Mr. Linus. Good to have you home again.
1: Well, believe me, Aggie, it's good to be back.
0: Tell me, how is Master Richard?
1: Oh, I just called the nursing home, and he's coming along fine.
0: Oh, good. I'll take him along some nice Scotch broth. That'll build him up. Mother,
2: Daddy, guess what? Jack Payne just rang up. He wants me to sing on Off the Record again.
3: Oh, darling, how wonderful.
1: Oh, that's terrific, Barbara. I'm so happy for you.
2: Oh, thank you, Daddy.
1: You know, singing in Off the Record is something I always wanted to do.
0: You must be very proud, Miss Barbara.
2: Oh, I am, Aggie. But I'm worried. I'm going to appear on a top TV show, and I haven't a thing to wear. Not a thing.
3: Boy, will you be a sensation.
2: You be still. Besides, I'm terribly nervous. You don't know what it's like, Aggie, to stand up there and sing all by yourself.
0: Well, why don't you get a man to sing with you?
1: A man to sing with her? Hmm. Down in a meadow, in a itty bitty poop, and feet, itty fishes, and a mamma fishy too. A fin said the mamma fishy, fimmy, fitan, and a fam, fam, fam, all over the dam.
3: I can't think of anybody.
4: Maybe you could think better if he knew what kind of a singer you were looking for, Barbara.
2: Oh, well, personally, I like those men who sing those wonderful husky torch songs.
5: That old black magic has me in its spell. Oh.
3: Fan the bicarbonate in the kitchen.
1: I don't need the bicarbonate.
0: And why did you make that funny noise?
1: If you'll all stop being so funny, I'll tell you. I was giving Barbara a subtle hint that her dear old dad would be glad to appear with her on Off the Record.
2: You mean sing with me?
1: That's right.
2: Oh, but, Daddy, it's not a comedy program.
1: Thank you very much. Since you don't think I'm good enough, that ends the discussion. I'll be in the den if anyone wants me, which I doubt.
0: He sure is hurt.
3: Oh, he'll get over it. I'll go and make him a nice cup of tea.
6: I don't think your father will get over it. I've never seen him act like that before.
4: Maybe if he got a job on TV. You know, a job on his own. He might feel different.
2: Hey, you're right. I'll go telephone the BBC and see if they have an opening.
6: Well, be sure and tell them about your father's singing voice. He might get a part in that new serial, Quaker Mouse 3.
2: Quaker Mouse 2? Oh, Mother, it's Quaker Mouse 2.
6: Oh. No, I have a better idea. I'll go over to Lime Grove and see my old friend Raymond Glendenning.
2: The great sports commentator?
6: Yes, I'm sure he can find your father a job.
2: Oh, that's a wonderful idea.
7: Good afternoon, Mrs. Lyon. Welcome to Lime Grove.
6: Well, thank you.
7: I'm Mr. Glendenning's secretary. Mr. Glendenning.
8: Oh, yes, Miss Bennett.
7: Mrs. Lyon is here.
8: Oh, jolly good. Right, now do show her in.
6: Oh, it's terribly nice of you to see me.
8: Hello there. It's a great pleasure. Come right in and sit down.
6: Well, thank you.
7: Oh, Mr. Glendenning, our news commentator has flu, and they'd like you to take his place.
8: Oh, confound it. You know, really, I've already got 4 outside sports events today already.
7: Oh, what will I tell them, sir?
8: Oh, tell them I'll fit it in somehow.
7: Oh, very good, sir.
8: You know, really, they must think I'm 6 men in 1. Excuse me, Mrs. Lyon. I really must open the window.
6: Is my perfume bothering you?
8: No, not at all. But you see, being a sportsman, I believe in the power of fresh air. So every time I feel upset or harassed, I just open the window, take a few deep breaths, close the head.
6: Well, that's a very good idea.
8: Now, Mrs. Lyon, now supposing you tell me the object of your visit. You know, I really am very busy today.
6: Oh, I know you are. That's why it's so kind of you to see me. My family will be thrilled when I tell them that I've seen your mustache in the flesh.
8: Oh, really? Do excuse me. I just opened the window again.
6: You certainly love fresh air. The next time you do that, I must try it with you.
8: Mrs. Lyon, will you please tell me exactly why you've come to see me?
6: Well, it's rather a delicate matter. Could you use your influence to get a certain person a job on TV?
8: Well, of course, you know, that all depends, doesn't it? You see, well, it has to have the right type of face.
6: Oh, well, yes. Well, don't worry. This person's face has just the right number of lines for a television screen.
8: Yes, that's a help.
6: Yes, I thought maybe this person could take the place of your announcer who has the flu.
8: Ah, now that's problematic. Mm.
6: You see, the reason they really need it so desperately is because they've developed a terrible inferiority complex.
8: Oh, really?
6: Yes. Yes. You see, it's very, very difficult for a person who's been a big film star and a great singer to take a back seat. Oh, not that they aren't delighted that their daughter Barbara is getting such a wonderful chance on television, but, well, it hurts when a person isn't a spring chicken anymore.
9: You know, I'm so sorry. I just didn't understand. Of course, Mrs. Lyne, you can have the job.
6: Me?
9: Yes, of course you. I'll arrange things. I'll have you read the news tonight.
6: All right, but I don't think my husband's going to like this.

0: Oh, Aggie, do you know where my wife is?
1: I mustn't say. She's out planning a big surprise for you.
0: Really? Well, what time did she say she'd be back from the,
1: From where?
0: Oh, you know where she's gone, Robin?
1: Sure.
0: Well, where is it?
1: Oh, no, you don't. I promise not to tell a single soul that Mommy's gone to Lime Grove.
2: Robin!
1: It's all right, Aggie. I didn't say she'd gone there to get Daddy a job.
0: Get me a job?
1: Aye, and why not? If Bransby Williams can do it, so can you.
0: Now, don't be funny. Is she really over there talking about a job for me?
1: Yeah. She wants to see Raymond Glendenning.
0: Well, that was darn sweet of her. Glendenning will probably offer me one of the important announcing jobs. Personally, I've always sort of fancied myself as a newsreader.
1: Aye, you'd be good at that. Hey, let's switch the television on. Barbara will be on in 5 minutes.
0: All right, son. There we are. Fancy your mother driving all the way out to Lime Grove to talk about a job for me.
1: Well, she did.
0: Some women are only interested in finding a job for themselves.
3: This is the BBC Television News Service.
0: But not your mother, son. She's the sweetest, kindest...
3: And tonight it's brought to you by our guest newsreader.
0: Most unselfish person.
3: Miss Phoebe Daniels.
0: What?
1: It's Mommy!
0: I've never known a more selfish woman in all my life.
1: Please, Mr. Lyman, want to hear what she says.
4: Good evening, ladies and gentlemen. Here's tonight's news and newsreel, and this is Phoebe Daniels reading it. Well, I guess it's pretty silly for me to tell you who's reading it because you can see me.
0: Isn't that awful?
4: And now our cameras transfer you to the Chelsea football grounds. I understand Arsenal is playing away, so I don't see how Chelsea is going to have a game.
0: This is getting worse.
1: Look, Daddy, there's the Chelsea grounds.
4: Oh, I was wrong. I was wrong. Both teams are here. Yes, indeed. Chelsea is in the white shorts and Arsenal is in the black. I guess that's because Arsenal has been playing longer than Chelsea.
0: How can she do this?
4: I'm afraid the game is over. But if you look closely, you can see some beautiful beaver coats.
0: Never mind the beaver coats. Tell us the score.
4: A very unfortunate incident took place during the last 2 minutes of play. Lady Roehampton noticed that Lady Wiltshire was wearing an identical copy of her Paris hat, which he had been assured was an exclusive Dior model.
0: Who won the game?
4: I suppose you're all just dying to hear the results.
0: We certainly are.
4: Well, the result was Lady Roehampton left the grounds in a huff. And I can't really say that I blame her.
0: Robin, switch it off.
1: I can't, Daddy. Barbara's coming on in a second.
4: Well, good night, everybody. That's all for now.
0: Thank heavens. I know, Aggie, I know.
5: Hello, everyone. Welcome to another off-the-record program, which, as usual, brings you recording stars, personalities, and news from the industry. Firstly, let me introduce a member of the famous Lyon family, whose latest record you're going to hear now.
0: You say I'm a father.
5: You all know the one and only BB. You've just seen her on your screens. And Richard Lyon, who has no less than 14 Hollywood films to his credit. Richard is in hospital at the moment, and we all wish him good luck and a very speedy recovery.
0: Well, thanks, Jack.
5: And, of course, I don't have to remind you of the other great member of the family who has recently made such a terrific hit on television.
0: Wonderful build-up he's giving
5: me. I'm referring to Robin Lyon. He gave such an outstanding performance as young Nelson.
1: Oh, boy!
5: But lastly, and by no means least...
0: Well, it's about time.
5: I'm sure you know who I'm talking about now.
0: I do.
5: The charming Barbara.
0: What?
5: Who you're going to see and hear now.
0: I'm going to sue that Jack Payne.

0: bathroom, will you please answer the door?
1: Oh, I'll get it. Oh, hello, Wimple.
2: Hello. I came over to tell you how good Barbara was on television.
1: Oh, thanks, Wimple. Come on in and sit down.
2: Okay, it must be a great thrill watching your children grow up and carve out careers for themselves.
1: It certainly is.
2: Doing all the things you used to be able to do.
1: What do you mean, used to be able to do?
2: Oh, no offense, Mr. L. But you must admit, they've grown a lot in the last few years.
1: You're right. It seems like only yesterday, Bebe was washing Barbara in a little bath.
2: And now she's a big success on television.
0: If she had stayed in the bath, she'd have been a bigger success.
1: Robin.
0: Hi, family. We're back.
2: Barbara, we are very proud of you.
0: Oh, thank you, Mr. Wimple. Wasn't Mother a riot?
1: A riot is a perfect word for it. Hello, Bebe.
3: Hello. Wasn't I simply awful?
1: Oh, sweetheart, stop worrying. You didn't do anything wrong. It's just that you're not cut out to be a newsreader, that's all.
3: I know.
0: I'll get it. And Alloway, bring some tea. Hello?
4: Hello, Glendinning here. Could I speak to Mr. Lyon, please?
0: Oh, just a minute. Daddy, Mr. Glendinning's on the phone.
3: Oh, dear, I hope he hasn't rung up to complain about me.
1: Bebe, I told you not to worry. Now, you just leave this to me. Now, listen here, Glendinning. My wife read the news as well as she knew how. And if you've rung up to complain about her, then you'll have to deal with me.
0: Shall I hand you the phone now, Daddy?
1: Yes. Please, my boy. Hello.
4: Hello, Ben, old boy. I just thought I'd ring you up and offer my congratulations to your daughter.
1: Oh, well, thank you.
4: Yes, she was charming. And as for that wife of yours...
3: On that laugh alone, I could sue him.
1: Quiet, Bebe, quiet. You know, Raymond, you really can't blame Bebe. It's very difficult to do a job you've never tackled before.
4: But my dear chap, there's no need to make excuses. She was great.
1: What?
4: Yes, she's given us a very novel idea for presenting ladies' fashions. We'd like her to appear 5 nights a week. Do you think that's possible?
1: Well, just a minute, and I'll tell her. Oh, Bebe, do you know what Mr. Glendinning wants you to do?
3: Well, tell him he can do the same thing.
1: No, you don't understand. He wants you to sign a contract to appear 5 nights a week. What do you say?
3: Well, does he want us both?
1: Well, no, but it's a very nice offer for you, dear.
3: Well, yes, but I couldn't possibly spare the time. The whole house would go to rack and ruin.
1: Oh, you know I'd look after the house for you.
3: Well, that's what I said. No, dear, I haven't time to do it.
1: All right, honey, all right. Hello, Raymond.
4: Yes?
1: I'm afraid Bebe's too busy to accept that offer, but, well, I'd be very glad to read the news for you.
4: Well, if ever we have a vacancy, Ben, I'll be very glad to keep it from you. Goodbye.
1: From me? Goodbye.
2: Well, what's wrong?
1: All these people at Lime Grove make me tired. I'm going to watch the television in the den on Channel 9.
2: I say, what's wrong with Mr. L?
0: He's upset because they don't seem to want him to work on the BBC, and he does want to act terribly.
2: Well, he never acted any other way.
3: Mr. Wimple, please be serious. He's very hurt.
5: Mother, why don't you telephone Mr. Glendinning and ask him if he won't run one of Daddy's old films?
3: Oh, I think that's a wonderful idea. I'll go and call him right away.
0: Mr. Wimple, what do you think of the idea of putting one of Daddy's old films on TV?
2: Well, if that doesn't send people back to sound radio, nothing will.

0: perfect. I talked to Mr. Glendenning, and he's agreed to show one of your father's films at 11 o'clock tonight.
1: Oh, Mother, that's terrific. That should bring back Daddy's confidence. Say, how did you get Mr. Glendenning to put it on so quickly?
0: Well, he knows it's a great film. The fact that the cameras at Earl's Court have broken down is a mere coincidence.
2: Well, family, it's about time. Better switch on the television, huh?
3: I'll do it, Daddy. It takes a minute to warm up.
0: Well, I hope those technicians are careful with that film.
1: Oh, stop worrying, Mother.
0: Well, I can't help it. It's only on loan from the museum.
3: Hey, I think they're going to announce it.
4: Good evening, everyone.
0: Good evening.
1: Mother.
4: Unfortunately, our gamblers themselves caught have developed a serious fault. So, for the next 5 minutes, we'll be showing you an excerpt from the film starring Ben Lyon, for which we apologize. That is, we apologize for the breakdown, not the film. Oh, I don't know, though.
2: Glendenning is such a clown.
4: And here it is, Laffy Finds a Friend. Starring Laffy with Ben Lyon.
2: Well, he could have at least mentioned me first.
5: Oh, Mr. Lyon, you look so young in the screen.
2: Yes, well, he could have mentioned me, you know. I didn't like the billing he gave me. Yeah, now be quiet. Listen, everyone, listen to me.
6: Joe, darling, you can keep Laffy, but there's something I have to tell you. You and I have been happy together for 3 years. That's why it isn't easy for me to tell you that I've suddenly fallen in love with someone else. Oh, I'm sorry I made you catch your breath, Joe, but I wanted to give it to you straight. No, don't speak. Let me finish. And when I finish, I'll just go quietly out of your life forever. Oh, darling, don't sit there with that strange, twisted look on your face. Speak to me. Please speak to me, Joe. This is rough on both of us, Joe, but believe me.
4: And there we must end Laffy Finds a Friend. And by the way, that co-starred Laffy and Ben Lyon. And now, I'm very happy to tell you that last we can take you to Earl's Court, where our outside cameras are now working perfectly.
0: Robin, switch it off.
3: Okay.
1: Daddy, you look terrific.
0: Yes, darling, you are simply handsome.
2: I know, but I wish they'd chosen a scene where I had a little more to say.
1: Don't give it that thought. You were wonderful.
2: I was?
1: Yes. And the way Daddy looked on the screen, why, everybody will be crazy about him.
2: Oh, I wouldn't say that.
3: I would. From now on, you're my favorite star.
2: I am?
3: Yes, sir. I used to think there was no one quite like King of the Horse, but now I know there is.
2: Well, thanks.
5: Oh, Mr. Lyon, he meant that as a great compliment.
2: Oh, I know he did. Of course he did. Well, I think I'll go in the den and take a look at my old scrapbooks.
1: Isn't it wonderful? He's so happy.
5: You don't think we put it on a bit too thick, do you?
0: No, we'll telephone all our friends and tell them to do the same thing.
1: I'll start in by calling Mrs. Wimple.

0: Maggie, have you talked to anyone who saw me on TV last night?
1: Aye, a lot of my friends did.
0: I'll get it. Oh, come in, Wimple. What did your friends say, Aggie?
1: They said that film of yours would sell television sets all over the country.
2: They were quite right. We've sold ours.
3: Wimple, you're entirely too funny tonight. Now watch it.
1: I'll wager when Mr. Lyon made that picture, the girls were swarming around him like bees.
2: Well, the bees have started swarming again. Here, I brought you these autograph books to sign.
0: Aggie, just look at the size of that stack of books. Quick, where's my pen?
1: I'll go and get you one.
2: Here, borrow mine. Why? Your hand's shaking with excitement.
0: Oh, don't be absurd. I sign this many autographs every day. Now, let's see. How does that little verse go I always write in the book? Oh, yes, yes. With love from Ben, whom you adore, California 1920... No.
2: No? Well, how about this one? With love from Ben at 55... Well, what do you know? He's still alive.
0: I'm not 55. And if you'll excuse me, I'll go in the den and dream up my own verses.
2: What a touchy old bounder.
1: Oh, hello, Mr. Wimple. I thought Ben was in here with you.
2: He was. He just gone in the den to autograph some photos for his fans.
1: Listen, you don't have to pretend anymore. Ben can't hear you in here.
2: Well, I'm not pretending, Mrs. L. I couldn't get on with my work at the garage this morning for all those teenage girls asking me, do you know Ben Lyon? When I said I did, they all gave me a great big kiss.
4: Oh, Mother, Janet Fields just telephoned to say she wants to start a fan club for Daddy.
1: Well, that was very clever of you to get one of your girlfriends to call up, dear, but he's doing very well as it is.
4: It's nothing to do with me, Mother. I don't even know Janet Fields.
2: Oh, I do. She's the blonde in the camera shop on the corner.
4: You mean that little flirt?
1: What?
4: Why, she has every boy in the neighborhood running after her.
1: Barbara, this is going a little too far.
4: It most certainly is.
2: Well, bye-bye. Tell Gregory Peck I'll be over to get those autograph books later.
1: Goodbye, Mr. Wimple. I wonder if he was joking about all those girls falling for your father.
4: Somehow, I don't think he was. And if we don't nip this in the bud, there'll be no holding Daddy.
1: You're right. Let's put our heads together and maybe we'll hit on something concrete.

0: there are a lot of teenage girls outside the window trying to get a look at Daddy.
1: Well, shoo them away.
0: I tried, but they don't shoo easily.
2: We want Ben! We want Ben! Ben! We know you're in there. Please let us see you, boy!
3: All right, all right. Now, take it easy. Take it easy. Hello, girl.
0: He spoke. He spoke. Mother. Mother, this is awful. If Daddy encourages them anymore, they're liable to climb through the window.
1: Well, they better not. If one of those silly girls throws herself at your father, I'll throw her right out again.
4: Maybe one of them's already in there, making eyes at him.
0: Well, we'll soon find out. Let's open the door quietly and listen.
5: Listen, you cute thing. I've fallen hook, line, and sinker for those baby blue eyes, that turned-up nose, and that gorgeous husky voice of yours. I'm simply mad about your doll face.
0: Daddy, stop looking in the mirror.
3: But, Barbara, I must look my best for my public.
2: Oh, Benny, let us in, let us in.
3: Isn't that sweet? They won't leave me alone.
0: Well, I'm going out and have a talk with them.
3: Now, be nice, Barbara. Remember, they're my fans. You know, B.B., I've noticed one or two little gray hairs in my eyebrows. May I borrow your tweezers?
1: You certainly may not, and I'll thank you to return my hair curlers. Come on, Robin.
6: Well, hello, Florrie. I didn't know you were here.
7: Well, I was afraid to disturb the Johnny Ray of Southwick Street. Tell me, these youngsters know how old he is?
1: No, but I'm going to see that they find out.
7: Good. That should make all the difference.
4: Jesus, it's the busiest house. Come in.
8: Good afternoon. I'm Janet Field, president of the Ben Lyon Fan Club. Could I see Benny?
7: Miss Field, did you know that Mr. Lyon was a married man?
8: Oh, the best man, oh.
4: Well, we don't want him to belong to any fan club. He's ours.
8: Oh, and who's the possessive little whippersnapper?
4: Listen, kids. The last girl that talked that way to me had her whippersnapper.

0: suppose the possessive little whippersnapper?
1: Listen, kid. The last girl that talked that way to me had her whippersnap.
0: She did, did she?
1: Yeah. And the girl before that had her snapper whip.
0: Dig that crazy kid. Now, Robin, run along. Addie, Florrie, and I'll handle this.
2: Okay, but keep her away from Daddy.
0: All right. Now, Miss Fields, about my husband. He's not as much of a boy as you think he is.
3: Age isn't important.
4: Well, get the idea out of your head that you're going to make him a big TV star.
0: Oh, that would be impossible. A great artist like Ben Lyon isn't made. He's born.
4: Yes, but you don't know how long ago.
0: No, but I've been told he's about 50. I saw him on TV last night, and he looked divine. Oh, I've never seen such a chest. He looked as big as a mountain.
4: Yes, but he's had a landslide since then.
0: But he looks wonderful in this photograph he just sent me. Oh, just look at it. Just lamp that lovable face.
4: No, thank you.
0: And what a physique. Just dig those crazy hips.
5: You better not. His corset might give way.
0: I don't believe it. I saw him on the street last week, and I think he's handsome. Now, may I please see Benny?
5: I'm afraid you will have to wait. He's busy curling his wig.
0: Wig?

0: Janet. Are you sure you still want to wait and meet Mr. Lyon?
1: Of course. After everything we told you. You see, Daddy has to be in bed no later than 8 o'clock. Now, Barbara, that's ridiculous. He can stay up until 9 if he takes a long nap.
2: Crumbs. We had no idea he was in that condition.
3: Well, well, if it isn't my little president of my fan club.
2: Hello.
3: I hope I haven't kept you waiting.
4: Mommy, Mr. Glendenning's here.
5: Oh, hello, baby. Do you know, I just dropped over with this film of Ben.
3: Oh, thank you, Raymond.
4: Raymond Glendenning. Oh, think those crazy whispers.
5: Young lady, please, give me back my tie.
4: Oh, my dream, man. Let me kiss you. I'll open the back door, Mr. Glendenning. You better make a run for it before the rest of the girls see you.
5: Thank you, Robin, I will.
4: Raymond, come back here.
1: Well, she certainly rushed after him.
4: Well, Danny, looks as if you've lost your fan president.
3: Oh, never mind her. Just open the front door. I want to make a little speech to the rest of the girls.
4: Okay.
3: My dear fans, it does me good to see all you hundreds of girls gathered here in front of me tonight.
4: Run! There goes Raymond
3: J. Davis! I guess I might as well go inside.
1: Oh, Daddy, they all left you.
3: Let's face it, BB. I'll never make women scream again.
1: Oh, you don't have to worry about other women, Daddy. As long as Mother and I love you.
3: I know, and you've both been so darn sweet about the whole thing that I'm going to buy you each a new dress.
4: Ah! Thank you.

called Life of the Lion, with B.B. Daniel for Ben Lyon, where Barbara Lyon, also in the cast for Horace Percival, Doris Rogers, Molly Weir, Richard Belairs, Raymond Glendening, Patricia Field, George Meaton. The script was by Bob Block, Ronnie Hambury, and B.B. Daniels. Incidental music by Paul Fennelly, who also conducted the BBC Variety Orchestra. The production, which was recorded, was by Tom Ronald.

0: If you're paying this kind of money for a car, you'd want it to have a touch of style, legroom, four doors, and all that. And if this is what you had in mind, you don't even have to pay that kind of money for the new Skoda Super Estel. Skoda's new Super Estel puts the man in the street
1: and his dog
0: on the road.
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0: Thank you. Good evening. Welcome again to Act Your Age, the show in which three different comedy generations compete against each other in a contest to find out which is the funniest. First up, at the site we call the Up and Comers, alongside Captain John Richardson, is a comedian who for several years worked as a receptionist by day while performing comedy at night. So by the time she got on stage each evening, her nail varnish was always perfect. It's Andy Osho, ladies and gentlemen. Yay! Andy, first of all, can you please tell us your favourite ever joke?
1: So a woman gets on a bus with a baby and the bus driver is just shocked by how ugly her baby is. And he says, my God, that is an ugly baby. He thinks it's under his breath, but she hears. And she's so horrified that she can't even speak. She goes and sits down and she's sitting there just thinking about it. And then she turns to the lady next to her and she says, could you believe it? That bus driver really just insulted me. And the woman said, well, you go and tell him off. I'll hold your monkey.
0: Next, we have the members of comedy's elite. We call them the current crop. Next to Captain Rufus Hound is an Irish comic whose DVD Conflict Revolution was about his attempt to be the first comedian to perform to all religious groups in Belfast on the same night. He went down great with the Catholics and Protestants, but got bottled off by the Buddhists. It's Andrew Maxwell, ladies and gentlemen. Your number one joke, Andrew.
2: It's a Chick Murray joke. I was at the Olympics, and I saw a man walk down the street with a very long pole over his shoulder. I said, are you a pole vaulter? And he said, no, I'm German. And how do you know my name was Walter?
0: And finally, it's the comedy veterans who we know as the old guard. Captained this week by Ted Robbins. And tonight is the first time someone has appeared on Radio 4 alongside his puppet since David Cameron brought Nick Clegg with him onto the Today programme. It's Roger DeCourcy and Nookie Bear. Your favourite joke ever?
3: A guy comes running out of a butcher shop, he's got a leg of lamb stuff up his jumper and he's running away and the guy says, oi, what are you doing with that? He said, roast potatoes, peas.
0: So on to our first round, ladies and gentlemen. Three wishes in which I once again transform into a genie in order to grant each team one wish to make the world a better place for their generation at least. We're going to start off with the current crop, Rufus and Andrew. Your wish is my command. What would you like to wish?
4: Well, we've talked this through and we've decided we'd like to change everything. We basically believe that due to the generation represented here today by Roger and Ted, everything for our generation is rubbish. Their generation, they could go out at lunchtime, have four or five beers, and that was just being one of the lads and not a functioning alcoholic. Right, they'd roll back into the office, get a pat on the back, leave at 4:30 to their house that had cost them £12,000.
2: Back in the day, you were only drink driving if you were drinking while driving.
4: If you'd finished with something under their regime, you could just throw it away. Now you've got to work out which one of 11 bins that you can't fit in your tiny flat that you can't afford anyway because of them. We want it back how they had it, where you could just have a few drinks in a pub, have sex with somebody up against the wall behind it, and not be worrying about the disease they created.
2: Long story short, we want to have more fry-ups and less yoga.
5: I tell you, you think we could get away with jokes like, the policeman stopped me. He said, would you mind blowing into this? I said, what is it? He said, it's a bag that tells you when you're drunk. I said, I got one of those at home. You see, I wouldn't approve of that kind of humour.
2: That sort of thing. That's what we're talking about. That we're not allowed to do jokes like that anymore. You get sacked from Sky News for that sort of thing. I feel sorry for him, poor Andy Gray. There he was to see there's going to be a women linesman this week. I wonder if she'll know what the offside rule is. I just think, Andy, she's going to know the offside rule. She's a lineswoman, not a normal woman.
0: Right, up and comers, John and Andy, what is your wish? What would you like to change?
1: Well, you know how on cigarette packets you've got like warnings and no one really ever pays any attention to them anyways? You know, kids smoke as well. So what you do is you put some stuff on there for them to learn. So one just went, yes, good idea. You know, like put the laws of physics on there or something. So like you can say, like, if you wear low slung jeans without a belt, your trousers will fall down. This is gravity.
6: It's a good way of IDing them as well, because if you know the laws of physics, you must be doing your GCSEs, because nobody after the age of 16 can remember what, you know, what's the formula for force?
2: At its very subatomic level, we still don't know, do we? I mean, that's why we built ourselves that hydron collaborator. That's what we built it there, so we could find out where this Higgs boson thing even exists. We don't know. Is it a particle or is it a wave? And when we observe it, it already changes. So does it exist when we don't see it? Do you know what I'm saying?
6: These are not the questions of these are not the questions of a man who is only smoking tobacco.
1: The problem is, Andrew, that is not going to fit on a cigarette packet.
0: Right, Ted, Roger and Nookie, what do you, as the old guard, wish for?
5: Well, you want to get rid of something, don't you, Roger?
3: Well, I don't. The bear wants call centres.
5: Call centres?
3: Yes.
5: I suppose it's hard for a bear.
3: Pardon?
5: Well, it's hard for you to pick up a phone, I suppose, isn't it? What don't you like about call centres? Look, I'm working a three-way act with a vent here.
3: I think it's that we were just talking about the call centres, and you never know where you're calling, and you can phone them up and say, where are you? And say, I'm in Lahore. Mm. And he goes, oh, really? What's your name? I said, Trevor.
5: But it's not just call centres as such, it's phones generally. I'd like to ban all phones. Everyone's on a mobile phone.
3: I was in a hotel sitting down thinking to myself, what am I going to do tonight? And suddenly this voice next sort of said, hello. And I went, hello? I said, how are you? I said, fine, thanks. How's the wife? I said, well, she's still there. She's okay. And some children? I said, Jamie's fine, yeah. And suddenly this head appeared over the cubicle and said, do you mind? I'm on the phone.
5: And phone lines. I mean, you don't want to know if you're number 247, do you? 20 minutes later, you're 246. And this is buying tickets for Rico's latest gig.
3: Rico?
5: Yeah, he's not called John, he's called Rico. Making it more interesting.
2: Where did that come from? Since when is John Richardson?
5: Before we started the show.
2: He decided he wanted a nickname himself.
7: Nicknames emerge.
2: No, you can't.
6: Mine just emerged then.
2: Yeah. As the afternoon's gone on, he has transformed from John into Rico.
7: Is it a sort of nickname that you should have in audible inverted commas on? So you're John Rico Richardson. Is that how it should be?
6: Probably with slightly less of a pause and slightly less sarcasm.
4: Rico clearly sounds like the nickname of a man with a certain Latin flair. Now,
1: and guns!
6: Yeah.
5: He's
6: so
5: from
6: maybe
5: Lancashire.
6: You should start calling me what I tell you to. Do not anger Rico.
7: Does Rico ever have trouble with call centres?
6: No, Rico's down with that.
2: Ridiculous. Rico doesn't have a problem with call centres. Call centres call him. Every morning, every call centre in the world rings in to double check Rico doesn't need something done.
4: Rico doesn't have a problem getting through to Lahore. She's lying right next to him.
6: You see, you never would have been able to do that joke if I'd been plain old Johnny Richardson.
2: Hello,
6: but Johnny.
2: With Johnny, you're not even a Johnny.
5: To be fair, if you want to give yourself a Latin feel, you can't have a kind of Lancaster accent to all like that, can you?
8: Rico has a...
7: Rufus Andrew, can I say, call centres. If you remember, just back a few...
4: The thing I like most about call centres is the fact that with my mobile phone, I always get put through to Geordies. And there is no situation in which hearing the voice of a Geordie doesn't make me feel better about that situation. My phone can be broken into 1,000 pieces. Well, don't worry, we'll pop you another one in the post. That'll be fine.
5: Sounds like you're ringing Big Brother there, doesn't it?
4: Yeah. Dear 14, and John is continuing to suggest people should call him Rico.
7: Thank you very much indeed for all those wishes. At the end of that round, I think the Funniest Generation 4, their battle cry of more fry-ups and less yoga, will give it to Rufus and Andrew. The current crop take the points. So on to the next round, where two of our opposing comedians go head-to-head against the clock. They have 90 seconds between them to talk about a classic comedy topic. Each time one of them earns what I judge to be a big enough laugh. The clock is stopped and their opponent takes over until they get a laugh, at which point it switches back again. When the time is up, the comedian who's taken the least time to get their laughs is, of course, the winner. First up to enter the head-to-head zone, it's the current crop versus the old guard, so that's Rufus versus Roger and Nookie. It's Rufus to start, and the subject is relationships.
4: I'm not saying my wife's glasses are thick, but every time she looks at a map, she sees people waving at her.
7: Your time starts now.
4: It's rather taking the wind out of my sails, I'll be honest.
3: I've been married 38 years. Good anniversary. I booked a table for the wife and I.
9: Complete waste of time. Only potted three balls all night. Yes.
4: One night in bed, I discovered the fundamental difference between men and women. I turned to her and said, what is it as a woman scares you? And she said that one morning I'll wake up and you won't be here. There won't be a note or a message. You'll just be gone and I'll be forever left wondering whether something I did, something I said. As a result, I'll never be destined to have a relationship that's supportive emotionally, physically or spiritually. You'll just be gone and I'll be forever left wondering whether it was me. And I'll grow old alone looking back on a life half lived, surrounded by cats and regrets. And she turned to me and said, well, come on then, what is it that as a man scares you? And I said, pig monsters! With the teeth and the tail. So we broke up.
9: I have a relationship, obviously, with the bear here. Without me, he couldn't talk. Without me, he couldn't eat.
4: Got married in Las Vegas. I was only going out with my wife for 3 months before we got married, which it turns out is not long enough.
9: Yeah, we have a sort of relationship with our next-door neighbour, German Shepherd. Yes, he gets over and digs a hole in our lawn. Got a dog and all. Yeah.
4: You get married in Las Vegas, the bloke conducting the ceremony, it turns out, isn't really working for money, he's working for tips. They'll do anything you want. And it was brought home to me how definitely I was right in marrying my wife when she had a quiet word with the bloke just before the ceremony, because at the point where he's meant to say, by the power invested in me by the state of Nevada, what he actually said on my wife's instruction was, by the power of Grayskull.
7: So the scores are in, and Rufus took 58 seconds for the last. Roger and Nookie, 32, so Roger and Nookie take the point. Woo! Time to make yourself comfortable now, as it's our anecdote round, Q&A. As ever, I ask our guests a single question, then decide who answers with the funniest story. This week's question is, what has been the strangest gig you have ever performed? We'll begin with the current crop. Andrew, do you want to go first?
2: I did a gig a couple of years back in Dublin's maximum security prison. Before the gig, the big daddy comes up to me, the daddy of the wing, as they're all filing out of their cells. And he stood belly to belly with me in front of everybody. This man was vibrating with sexual rage. He just looked me up and down and just went, you're a lovely size for a hostage.
4: Yeah, it was a tough gig.
2: Let me tell you.
5: Was he called Rico?
2: Let me tell you, there's no material you can do that is going to impress murderers. I was dying on my arse, and eventually one of them went, just do the screws! I was like, really? Is that, you want me to take the pee out of the prison guards? And they all went, I was like, alright. I turned around and went, you screws. And the whole room went, ooh! The sound a primary school class makes when a hedgehog is brought in.
6: I think maybe that ooh was the sound of prisoners who've just watched a man take the mick out of the people paid to protect him when he's in a room full of prisoners.
2: That's one way to look at it.
9: I did many years ago, we did a gig in Wandsworth Prison, and it was a variety show. There were about five of us on the bill, and it ran over, and, you know, we said, sorry, we're running over, and there's one very posh voice at the back said, carry on, we haven't got a train to catch.
5: I've got to tell you, Dave Spikey, who's a great comic and very funny guy, he tells this story about he did a prison. I think he went to Strangers or somewhere and did it. And this is a true story. He locked himself out of his car and he had to go back into the prison. They said, don't worry here, Dave. They said, we've got all the locksmiths you want here. And they said, they called for Big Ernie, whoever it was. He said, no problem. He said, well, it's electronic. He said, don't worry. All right, Dave, very funny that. Like you on Phoenix Nights. Fantastic. He said, yeah, I'll help you back in the car. He said, and he walked down to his car. It's absolutely true. The bloke picked up a brick and just smashed the window. Any time, mate.
6: I don't see why you would take a gig in a prison. When they phoned you up and said, we've got a gig in a prison.
2: No, they didn't phone me. I phoned them. To be honest, I was deluded. I honestly thought I was going to go in there. It's my hometown prison. I thought I was going to go in there and it'd be like, ding, ding, ding, ding, ding, ding, ding, ding, ding, ding, ding, ding. It's the Johnny Cash of comedy.
1: But it's not like going back to your old school or something. It's not like, hey, he's back.
9: It was for me.
7: Andy, what's your strangest gig ever?
1: I don't normally do gigs on New Year's Eve, but I decided to do one this particular, it was 2009, I think it was. And I got to the venue and the promoter was standing outside and she just said, have you invited any friends or family to tonight's gig? I was like, yeah, I've got a couple of family coming down. And she's like, oh, good, good, right, no reason. And I went inside and it was absolutely, like, nobody in there. There was, like, four couples. And my family were in there as well. And it was probably one of the most awkward gigs I've ever had, telling a story about your mum to your mum that you both know isn't true. And I'm trying to convince my mum that comedy's going well for me. She makes up 25% of the audience. Because my mum, she wasn't sure about the comedy to start with. She used to call gigs busking. She said, how's the busking going, dear?
5: Bob Monkhouse's favourite line was, he used to say, didn't he? He said, when I told them I wanted to be a comedian, they all laughed. They're not laughing now.
7: And finally, Roger and Nookie, what's been the strangest gig you've ever performed?
9: I was working with a compere girl singer and an act.
1: You were a compere girl singer.
9: I was working with a compere, a girl singer.
1: Oh, right.
9: And a guy called Tony Brutus, who was a strong man, very short, about 5'2". And we did the first half of the show, and the concert secretary came in and said, not paying you, you're rubbish. Well, you ought to leave, and you've got to walk through the audience on the way out and just take what's coming to you. And we didn't think we'd done bad. And Tony looked at me and said, can you shut the door, Rog? I said, yeah. So I shut the door. And he grabbed this concert secretary, who's a big lad, and he hung him on the coat hooks and took out his wallet, paid everybody what they were on, and we just left him there. And we walked through the club, and everybody booed us, and we laughed. And we got in the car and got home. That's my weirdest story.
5: Thank you.
7: Thank you for all those tales of strange gigs. However, I think I'm going to give the points to Roger and Nookie the Bear. Now it's time for our second pair of comedians to go head-to-head against the clock. It's the up-and-comers against the old guard, so it's going to be John versus Ted. It's John to start, and the subject is Southerners. Your 90 seconds start now.
6: Love him. Lovely. Good people.
5: I think Southerners are more friendly, actually. I got off the train at King's Cross and there's loads of friendly people around there.
6: I've lived in the South for 10 years now and if I'm honest, I've just had enough. I've had enough of your faces.
5: She was never so friendly. She said, I'd do things for you your wife would never do. I give her 50 quid, she ironed all my shirts.
6: I've had enough of the way you eat crisps.
5: The trouble with people in the South, with respect, is you're too near to France. I went to France, and the Frenchman gave me a traditional French kiss on both cheeks. Unfortunately, I was doing up my shoes at the time.
6: London is the only place where a train being full to the brim is no barrier to more people trying to get on that train.
5: That's true. Southerners often live out in the country and then move into the city to earn enough money to move back out into the country again. Not funny, but true.
6: Ah, I see you've decided to travel inside me.
5: I love the South. I had a posh Southern girlfriend once. When we made love, she used to shout, one is arriving.
7: I love, though, even though it was Southerners as the topic, Ted, that you managed to get a joke about the French in there anyway.
5: Well, that's South, isn't it? I mean, Australia's South, really. Can I do my favourite Australian Southern one? What's the difference between a kangaroo and a kangaroot? Well, a kangaroo is a marsupial with a pouch, and a kangaroot is what a Geordie says when he's stuck in a lift.
7: OK, at the end of that round, here come the scores. John has 40 seconds. Ted took 50. John takes the points.
5: Oh!
7: So that brings us to the 60-second freestyle round. This week's guests have the microphone to themselves for 1 minute, in which they can do whatever they want, as long as it's funny. First up, it's the up-and-comers, so that's going to be Andy. You have 60 seconds.
1: I want to talk about political correctness, because I grew up in a time when there wasn't political correctness, and it creates a lot of new terms that I can't really keep up with. Like, for example, at school, there used to be a kid with dried snot around his nose. You must remember that. There was always a kid with dried snot around his nose. If you can't remember that kid, it was you. And now they say he's got ADHD, don't they? Or the kid who, when they wrote words out, they get a couple of letters mixed up. What do they call that? Ginger. And Someone actually complained. This is a political correctness thing. Someone complained to IKEA because their instructions only showed men making the stuff. Now, let me just check. Women, do you care? No, exactly, because as far as I'm concerned, that is a win-win situation. Do you know what I mean? Like, I'll be watching the geezer building the cupboard or whatever and going, darling, oh, I would love to help you build this thing, but it says you have to do it! This is the least politically correct thing I ever saw. It was around the time of 7-7. Everyone was still a bit jumpy around brown people with bags on buses. Don't worry, we all did it. And there was an Asian guy at the back of the bus sort of looking through his bag for something, and the people who were sat around him just started moving away from him very slowly. They only moved like one seat, so I'm not quite sure what sort of bomb they thought he was packing. But anyways, this guy, he looked up, saw that loads of people had cleared a space around him, and then he just looked at me and just went, kaboom.
7: On next to the current crop, and that's Andrew's turn. You have 60 seconds, starting now.
2: Yeah, it's great living in England. My son's English. That's how he talks. Hello, Dad. Do you know how strangely baffling and oddly disappointing it is for an Irishman to have found out that he's accidentally made Englishmen? Seems to be set on Saxon. My dad is 5 foot nothing. My dad is slightly magical looking. He can't leave the house when there's a rainbow. Not easy on a little man. Comes to the festival every year in Edinburgh. All the comedians know him. Shakes hands with him all. He's a little handshaker. We're walking down the street one day. Bumped into a comedian friend of mine. He's a black American guy. He used to play a bit of American college football. So you can imagine the build of the guy. He's from the south. So he speaks real deep and real slow. Reg, dad. So to Reggie, he goes, how are you feeling, man? He's like, you know me, man. Every day's like Christmas. My dad just comes back with, thank God you're not a turkey.
7: Okay, thanks, Andrew. Finally, it's the turn of the old guard. So that's Roger and Nookie Bear. Yay! Roger and Nookie Bear, you have 1 minute starting from now.
10: Ventriloquism. Very difficult to do, except in here. Yes. A lot of people start off as ventriloquists. I mean, Ken Dodd was a ventriloquist when he started, and his dad's dog's dead. Pardon? Ken Dodd's dad's dog's dead, died of distemper in Darlington. Cousin everybody. The dog is dead. Dog's dead. Who told you about the dog? Gerald Sinstead said it at Stansted Airport. Really? Mm-hmm. Recognise him? Uh-huh. Wearing a short-sleeve silk shirt. He'd bought a short-sleeve silk shirt selling in sitting lawn. Very clever. Thank you. Trying to do? Make you sweat. Yes. succeeding. How did you know it was dead? Oh, pissed in its ear. Don't lower the tone. Pissed in its ear. You pissed it? Yeah. I went down, I went...
7: Thank you, Roger and Nookie.
2: Can I ask you a question, Nookie? Do you ever find when you're in the woods doing your morning business,
10: mm-hmm.
2: have you ever bumped into the Pope?
7: Okay, at the end of that round, here come the points to, I mean, specifically for a very brave talk on political correctness. It'll be small compensation for the complaints that she's going to get, but Andy takes the points in that round. Andy, for the other coming. All of which brings us to our final buzz around, be funny or else. I say a word, phrase or topic, and our comedians simply buzz in with a relevant joke or one-liner. The first topic is books. Roger?
10: I went to the library, I said, have you got any books on shelves? And the girl said, hundreds of them.
4: Apparently David Beckham's just finished his first book, Mr. Tickle.
2: Blair with his book. Man, disgust me. What's next he gonna have out? He's gonna have a fragrance. Tony Blair. Denial.
4: People mock Jordan for not writing her own books, but when God does it...
5: I bought a copy of the Kama Sutra. Me and the wife were reading it in bed. I turned over two pages by accident and broke both my legs.
0: Let's try the environment. Andrew.
2: Does anybody remember the cat going into the bin? I remember the first time I saw that. Genuinely, my first reaction was, oh, God, no, wrong bin.
4: There was a report the other day by the European Commission for the Environment that said every year since I've been born, Earth's been getting hotter, which is very nice of them.
0: Let's try manners. That's our next topic. Andy?
1: Something I heard on the bus recently, a bus was crawling down a bus lane and a girl shouted out from the back of the bus. She goes, "Oi, driver, hurry up, mate, some of us have got to go to court."
10: It's always on the phone you get manners when people are very rude on the phone. I phoned the builder's merchants up the other day. I said, "Can I have a skip outside my house?" And he said, "Yeah, go on."
4: Somebody was rude to me on the phone the other day. The home phone rang, and it was one of these, you know, trying to sell you something over the phone things. So I waited till I could speak to a real person, and then I said to this real person, "Don't you just think that what you do is inherently wrong and that you should be ashamed of yourself? Like, don't you think there's actually something productive you could do with your life?" To which the woman replied, "I'm not the one at home during the day."
0: Okay, let's try our final topic, which is nudity. Ted.
5: My great uncle Harry, 97, went mad and streaked at the Southport Flower Show and got second prize for best dried arrangement.
1: I spent the night, I'm doing inverted commas now, with a guy who was quite, and he's quite big, and he snored really badly to the point where I put his phone forward 2 hours just so that he would leave. And then I thought to myself, God, what am I doing? This is his house.
0: That attractive sound means it's the end of the show, ladies and gentlemen, and the time has come for me to announce which generation is the golden age of comedy this week. And I think the combination of the very entertaining Dublin prison story and then their final magnificent late burst. Let's give it to the current crop and Rufus and Andrew. All that remains is for me to thank all of our guests, John and Andy, Rufus and Andrew, Ted and Roger, and of course, Nookie Bear. Join us next time when three more teams of comedians will be told to act your age. Goodbye. Act Your Age was presented by me, Simon Mayo. The guests were John Richardson and Andy Osho, Rufus Hound and Andy Maxwell, Ted Robbins, Roger DeCourcy and Nookie Bear. Act Your Age was devised and produced by Ashley Blaker and Bill Matthews.
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0: Señor Foldy, he on telephone. Mrs. Foldy, she on telephone. She, we got two telephones.
1: Oh, dear.
2: Hello?
1: What a shame.
3: Manuel?
2: Hello, operator, what is going on?
1: Oh, I know.
2: I've been trying to get through the speaking clock.
1: Oh, dear.
2: Well, it's engaged.
1: Oh, how awful.
2: Well, it's been engaged for 10 minutes. How is this possible? My wife isn't talking to it.
1: Well, hold your head right back. That usually stops it.
2: Right. Speaking clock has obviously taken the phone off the hook. Either that or there's been a light shower within 20 miles.
1: Well, you better not go on if he's getting on the bedspread.
2: Unobtainable. Clock's been cut off. Obviously, it didn't pay its bill.
4: Well, call me back when you staunched it. I don't know why she stays with him. Evening, Mr. Johnson.
5: Evening. Any messages?
4: Three, I think.
1: Three? Everybody wants you, don't they?
5: I wouldn't say that.
1: Oh, well. You're only single once.
2: Twice can be arranged.
1: What, Basil?
2: Nothing, my dear. We got enough bananas this week, dear?
5: So Harry says you don't like me anymore. Why not? And he says, because you got so terribly pretentious. And Harry says, pretentious? Moi? I'll just try that number.
1: Oh, that's awfully good, isn't it? Moi. Did you hear it, Basil?
2: What, dear?
1: The joke.
2: Oh, a joke? No, I heard you laugh. I thought perhaps he was having a tea party.
1: Tea party? Oh, now I understand the banana reference. You mean you think he looks like a monkey?
2: Only from some angles.
1: Well, from my angle, he's very attractive.
2: Attractive?
1: You know, easy and amusing and charming.
2: Charming, eh? Well, he's certainly covered in charms. I've never seen so many medals round one neck in my life. He must be the bravest orangutan in Britain. What is the point of decorating yourself like that?
1: They're not just for decoration. They have symbolic meaning.
2: Sybil, that type would wear a dog turd round its neck if it was made of gold.
1: Basil, you're so ignorant sometimes. One of them happens to be a rhino's tooth. One's an ancient Egyptian fertility symbol.
2: Well, that must come in handy.
1: It's not supposed to be handy, Basil. It goes back to the dawn of civilization.
2: Well, by the look of this forehead, so does he.
1: Tell me, Basil, what is it about the Mediterranean type that antagonizes you so? Is it because women find them attractive?
2: Sybil,
1: seem to think that we girls should be aroused by people like Gladstone and Earl Haig and Baden-Powell, don't you?
2: Well, at least they had a certain dignity. It's hard to imagine Earl Haig wandering around with his shirt open at the waist, covered with identity bracelets.
1: Well, he didn't mind the medals, did he? The military decorations?
2: That's not the point.
1: I suppose the reason you confuse them with monkeys is that monkeys have fun. They know how to enjoy themselves. That's what makes them sexy, I suppose. I never thought of that. Good evening.
6: Good evening. I telephoned earlier. The name is Abbott.
1: Oh, yes. There hasn't been a cancellation, I'm afraid, so it is still a room without bar.
6: That's fine.
1: Oh, good. Would you just fill that in for me, please? Yes, we're terribly busy at the moment.
2: Just enjoying myself. Good evening.
1: Good evening.
2: Good evening.
6: Good evening.
1: Oh. Thank you, Mr. Abbott. Oh, Dr. Abbott, sorry.
2: Doctor?
6: Yes?
2: I'm terribly sorry, we hadn't been told. We hadn't been told you were a doctor.
6: Oh,
2: how do you do, Doctor? Very nice to have you with us, Doctor.
6: Thank you.
1: You're in room 5, Doctor.
2: And Mrs. Abbott, how do you do?
6: Dr. Abbott, actually.
2: I'm sorry?
6: Dr. Abbott.
1: Two doctors.
2: You're two doctors?
1: Yes.
2: Well, how did you become two doctors? It's most unusual. I mean, did you take the exam twice? Or?
6: No, my wife's a doctor.
1: I'm a doctor.
2: You're a doctor too. So you're three doctors.
6: No, I'm just one doctor. My wife is another doctor.
1: Manuel! Your room is at the top of the stairs and onto the left.
2: Oh, I see. You see, I thought when you said two doctors that...
1: Manuel, would you take the doctor's cases up to number 5, please?
2: Yes, this way, please, doctors. Yes, when you said there were two doctors, I thought perhaps you were a doctor of medicine, perhaps a doctor of...
1: Did you get through all right?
5: Well, one was busy. I'll try again in a minute. Look, I forgot to ask, any news in that room for my mother?
1: Oh, yes, number 16 has decided to stay, I'm afraid. I've tried a couple of other places for you, but everywhere's full at the moment.
5: Oh, well, no hassle. She won't mind sharing with me.
1: Lucky mum.
5: I'll just go and try that number again.
1: Oh, here, use this one.
5: Oh, thank you.
1: May I ask, The sign on the chain by the Egyptian fertility symbol, what is that?
3: It's Greek astrological sign.
1: Oh, it's beautiful. Where did you get it?
3: Colchester, I think.
1: Colchester?
3: Oh, hello. Can I speak to John Lawson, please? Oh, all right, I'll hold on.
1: So your mother will be arriving tomorrow?
3: Yes, first thing. She's getting the overnight train down from Newcastle.
1: Newcastle?
3: Yeah, visiting grandchildren. She's 77.
1: 77? Isn't that amazing? Old people are wonderful when they have so much life, aren't they? Gives us all hope, doesn't it? My mother, on the other hand, is a little bit of a trial, really. You know, it's all right when they have the life force, but mother, well, she's got more of the death force, really. She's a worrier.
3: No, it's all right, I'll hold.
1: She has these, well, morbid fears, they are, really. Vans is one. Rats, doorknobs. Birds, heights, open spaces. Confined spaces. It's very difficult getting the space right for her, really, you know. Footballs, bicycles, cows. And she's always on about men following her. I don't know what she thinks they're going to do to her. Vomit on her, Basil says.
3: Can I leave my number? He can call me back.
1: And death.
3: Oh, I see, right.
1: She's frightened of death. I've told her there's nothing she can do about it. On about it the whole time she is. I mean, nature can only take its course. The only thing you can hope for is that it won't be long drawn out and painful. But she can't accept that.
3: Oh, excuse me. Hello, John. How are you? Ah, fine. I'm just down for the weekend.
2: Charming people. The Abbots. Charming couple.
1: Yes, all three of them.
3: All right for the night.
2: You know, no, that outfit that Mrs. Abbott was wearing, you should get yourself something like that.
1: What, for the gardening, you mean?
3: No, I can't tomorrow night. How about lunch?
2: This attractive woman, how old would you say she was, Sybil?
1: 48, 50.
2: Oh, now, Sybil.
1: I really don't know, Basil. Perhaps she's 12.
3: No, favourite, magic.
2: Yeah, it's nice to have that kind of person staying, isn't it? Professional class, educated, civilised.
7: Up both ends of the evolutionary scale this week, isn't
8: it? Evening. Why, just going out for a stroll. What time do you serve dinner?
2: 7:30 till 9.
3: See you tomorrow then. Ciao.
9: Do you have a guide to Torquay?
2: A guide? Oh dear, I think we're out of them again.
3: Do you want to look at this one? I've got it in town.
9: Oh, thanks. Yes, what's on in Torquay?
3: Yes, one of the world's shortest books.
2: What?
3: One of the world's shortest books, like The Wit of Margaret Thatcher, or Great English Lovers.
1: Oh, that's very funny, isn't it, Perfect?
2: Are you taking dinner here tonight?
3: Sorry?
2: Are you dining here tonight, here in this unfashionable dump?
3: Well, I wasn't planning to.
2: No, not really your scene, is it?
3: Well, I thought I'd try somewhere in town. Anywhere you'd recommend?
2: Well, what sort of food are you thinking of? Fruit, or...?
3: Anywhere they do French food.
2: Yes, France, I believe. They seem to like it, don't they? And the swim would certainly sharpen your appetite. You better hurry. The tide leaves in 6 minutes.
1: Excuse my husband's sledgehammer wit, Mr. Johnson. There is a very nice place, La Pomme d'Amour.
3: Oh, La Pomme d'Amour, the apple of love.
1: Yes, in Orchard Street.
2: Or that ancient Egyptian place, the Golden Dog something.
1: Do enjoy yourself. We'll see you later. Had it up to here with you.
2: Haven't
1: you? You never get it right, do you? You're either crawling all over them, licking their boots, or spitting poison at them like some Benzedrine puff adder.
2: Just trying to enjoy myself. Ah, did you enjoy your beef?
9: Oh, yes, thank you.
2: Ah, good. Would you care for a dessert?
9: No, just coffee, thank you.
8: Just coffee for me.
2: Two coffees, Sybil. Two coffees. Here, please. Here. Would you care for a little something with us? A little aperitif, cognac, brandy, on us, with us, which we'll pay for on the house?
9: Well, sir, thank you. Yes, I'd like a cognac, if I may.
2: Dr. Abbott?
8: A port, thank you.
2: Mon plaisir.
1: Coffee for you, Doctor.
2: Thank you.
1: And for you, Doctor.
2: Thank you.
1: Have you been to Torquay before?
9: Well, not for a few years, no. We had a free weekend and we suddenly thought we'd like to get out of London.
1: Lovely. White or black?
9: Black, thank you.
1: And black for you, Doctor?
2: Cognac for you, Doctor. It's rather fascinating, you're both being doctors. Port for you, Doctor. Because at one stage I was contemplating becoming a surgeon.
1: A tree surgeon.
2: Thank you, Sybil.
1: Had to give it up. Couldn't stand the sight of sap.
2: bit old, isn't it, Dumps? My great-grandfather on my mother's side was a doctor, so it was always felt that I might...
10: Run a hotel. Are you both in general practice?
9: No, I'm a paediatrician.
2: Feet?
9: Children.
2: Well, children have feet, don't they? That's how they move around, my dear. You must take a look next time. It's most interesting. And you, Doctor, are you,
8: I'm a psychiatrist.
2: Very nice, too. Well, cheers.
0: Hasn't he drink the doctor's port?
2: I'll get you another one, sir.
10: A psychiatrist? How fascinating. We never had a psychiatrist staying here before. We had a faith healer the first month we were open.
8: Really?
10: It's a relatively new profession, psychiatry, isn't it?
9: Well, Freud started about 1880.
10: Yes, but it's only now we're seeing them on the television.
2: Here we are. I must just excuse me.
8: How long have you had this hotel?
10: Well, my husband and I...
11: Keep that.
12: Well, what is it?
11: Abbott.
12: What's the matter with him?
11: Psychiatrist. Look at him. Look at the way he's listening. See, he's taking it all in. She doesn't realise. Look at the way she's talking. They've got photographic hemorrhage. Simon.
10: Yes, Basil?
2: Could I just bother you, dear?
10: What is it?
2: Just a little problem. Nothing personal, nothing of a private nature, just...
10: Excuse me, would you?
9: What is it, Basil?
2: Just take it easy, okay?
9: What?
2: Well, just keep your distance. I mean, remember who you are, all right?
9: Remember who?
2: Well, just don't tell him too much about yourself, all right?
9: Basil, I'm perfectly...
2: All right. What have you told him?
10: Nothing. We were talking about Scotland.
2: Scotland? What do you want to know about Scotland?
9: What?
2: I'm not nervous. I'm just saying take it easy, all right? All of us, just take it easy, right? Nothing's got injured. I'm just saying take it easy. I mean, can't I say take it easy without starting a panic? I mean, what is going on here?
13: Mr. Faulty, take it easy.
2: Now, look, well, get one thing clear, all right? You don't tell me to take it easy, all right? I don't pay you to tell me to take it easy. I pay you to take it easy. No, I pay you to tell you to take it easy, so take it easy, all right?
10: So upset.
2: I'm not.
10: You liked him when he arrived.
2: Look,
10: and then just because you find out he's a psychiatrist.
2: I'm not bothered by that. I'm not bothered by that. If he wants to be a psychiatrist, that's his own funeral. All that matters, bloody March has anybody. That's not the point. Look, how does he earn his money? He gets paid for sticking his nose. I'm gonna have my say in people's private details. Well, just speaking of myself, I don't want some total stranger nosing around in my private parts. Details. That's all I'm saying.
10: They're here on holiday. They're just here to enjoy themselves.
2: He can't.
10: Can't what?
2: He can't tell me anything about myself that I don't know already. All this psychiatric's a load of Tommy Rock. Yeah. You know what they're all obsessed with, don't you?
13: What?
2: You know what they say it's all about, don't you? Hmm? Sex. Everything's connected with sex. God, what a load of cobblers.
9: If they wanted to do that, well, they'd have to close the hotel, wouldn't they?
2: Yes, if you would just sign that. Thank you so much.
8: Yes. We were just speculating how people in your profession arrange their holidays, how often you can get away.
0: But Mr. Folt is so busy, he not hear this.
8: Hmm? How often do you manage it? How often can you and your wife manage it? You don't mind my asking?
2: Not at all. About average, since you asked.
9: Average?
2: Mm-hmm.
8: What would be average?
2: Well, you tell me.
9: Well, a couple of times a year.
8: What? Once a year? Well, we knew it must be difficult. My wife didn't see how you could manage it at all.
2: Well, as you've asked, two or three times a week, actually.
8: A week?
2: Yes, pretty normal, isn't it? We're quite normal down here in Torquay, you know.
10: Pretentious. Wah. Oh, I always like a man who can make me laugh.
12: Are you all right, Mr. Fulton?
2: Mm, yes, fine.
10: What's the matter, Basil?
2: Nothing, dear. Just talking to Dr. Abbott.
10: Oh, now, if I had the money to go to a psychiatrist, he'd just the sort I'd choose. I can't leave anything nicer than having a good old heart-to-heart. I'm sure they understand women.
2: Simple.
10: What, darling?
2: Do you know... What he asked me just now, aren't they?
10: What?
2: He asked me...
10: Oh, don't be ridiculous,
2: I'm Basil. Telling you the truth, honestly, as God's witness.
10: What's got into you today?
2: He turned around and asked me, just like that.
10: Well, what did he say?
2: He said... Angie, his wife said...
10: But they're talking about holidays, Basil. I was just saying to them about how difficult it is to get any.
2: Twice a year? Oh, my God, what did I say?
10: It doesn't matter.
2: How was I to know? You know, we were at cross purposes just now. They were talking about sex. I thought you were talking about walks. And no sex, holidays. Holidays. Ha, sex. Ha, ha, ha. No, my wife and I have one about twice a year. I mean, a holiday. Whereas, so far as a good walk goes, well, we have a jolly good walk about two or three times a week, average.
8: Well, we're just taking ours now.
2: Thank you. Well, enjoy it. The walk. I'm so sorry.
14: My name is Raylene Mars, and I have a reservation.
2: Ah, yes, that's right. Would you be so kind as to fill this in?
14: Mm-hmm. Yep.
2: Very nice.
14: Thank you.
2: Your thing. I mean your charm. Your charm in the middle.
14: Yes, I know.
2: May I ask what it is?
14: It's a St. Christopher's medal.
2: Saint?
14: St. Christopher. Patron saint of travellers.
2: Hello, dear. St. Christopher's medal. Protects travellers. Very pretty.
10: Yes, isn't she? Where did you put the order forms, Basil?
2: Down there, dear.
14: Where?
2: Down here, dear.
0: While they're no looking, Mr. Johnson sneak in with girl. He tell her to go upstairs to bedroom.
15: Hello. Upkeep number six, please.
10: You're back early this evening, Mr. Johnson.
15: Yes, well, got to be up early for mother.
2: Thank you. Chief patrol number seven.
10: Mm-hmm. Manuel!
2: It's all right, dear. I'll take them up. We have a Spanish porter for training at the moment. Be quicker to train an ape!
10: Never mind, Manuel.
2: So I'm wondering, are you, in fact, Australian at all by any chance, Bernard?
14: Oh, dear. Is my accent that strong?
2: Oh, no. It's just that you're quite tall, so I thought perhaps you'll... There we are. This is your room. I hope it's to your liking. Mm-hmm. View of the English Riviera down there behind the trees. Mm-hmm. This is your bathroom. Here we are. Oh, light's not working. I'll just fix it. Have you had a tiring journey?
14: There are 7 hours in the coach. Is the dining room still open?
2: Well, the chef leaves at 9, I'm afraid. We could always do you sandwiches.
14: Oh, I'd like a hot meal, really. Is there a restaurant near here?
2: Well, there's an awfully good little Welsh place, Leek House, about 5 minutes walk.
0: He reached back into the room, feeling for a switch. But there's no switch, he feels, is Miss Miles, how you say, booby. And now Mrs. Fawlty is coming room.
10: You left this downstairs.
2: Sorry, I was trying the switch. I'm sorry. Sybil, I'm sorry. I didn't know she was there. I was trying the switch.
10: It's pathetic, Basil.
2: Look, Sybil, I was reaching round for the switch.
10: Don't bother.
2: Look, the lights weren't working in the bathroom, right? Okay, so I went in, checked the fitting, which was loose.
10: I've read about it, Basil. The male menopause, it's called.
14: Oh, and one word of advice. If you're going to grope a girl, have the gallantry to stay in the room with her while you're doing it.
2: I'm sorry, I do apologise for just now sort of feeling for the switch.
14: Oh, I realise, that's perfectly all right. I hope your wife didn't...
2: Oh, no, my wife, she's been on about that.
14: Where was that restaurant again?
2: Out of the gate, turn left, 5 minutes on your right, Leek House.
14: Thank you.
2: Not at all.
5: Pretentious, moi!
2: Yes, can I help you?
3: I was just wondering if I could get a drink now.
2: A drink?
3: Well, a bottle of champagne.
2: Champagne?
3: Yes.
2: I see. You are aware of our rule about visitors, are you?
3: Hmm?
2: No visitors in guests' rooms after 10 o'clock.
3: Oh.
2: Of the opposite sex.
3: No, I wasn't.
2: Ah.
3: But I am now. So you'll send up the champagne, will you?
2: What?
3: The champagne.
2: You're drinking it on your own, are you?
3: I guess I'll have to.
2: Very well. One bottle of champagne for one.
3: Thank you.
2: And one glass.
3: That's all I need, unless you care to join me.
2: No, thank you. Not when I'm on the job.
3: That's when I enjoy it the most.
16: Mr. Fawlty, Did you know there's a psychiatrist staying?
11: Yes, I did.
16: Has he come for the major?
11: What?
16: Has he come for the major?
11: No.
16: Oh, good. We were rather worried.
10: I'm sure they have them in Birmingham, too.
2: Good night, ladies. Hang on. Bottle of champagne, one glass, quick.
0: Mr. Fawlty go next door into Dr. Abbott's room to listen through wall to Mr. Johnston. Only the Abbott doctors come from walk and catch him.
2: This wall, we had some complaints from downstairs, so I'm just giving it a check, okay? Yes, I think that's fine. No, we're all right. Fine, well, sorry to disturb you. Good night.
16: Good night.
2: Good night.
0: I come with champagne bottle on tray. Mr. Fawlty, he take it from me and try to push into Mr. Johnson's room. That door is locked.
2: You bitchimo! You continental cretin! I'm sorry, I'll get you another one. An outro! Tonto, tonto, tonto! Yes, fine, they don't pick that Spanish ape. Sorry, person. And bundle it together. There you go, bird brain. God knows how they ever got an armada together. I'll clear all this up. Right. But if you'd like to go back to rooms.
5: Sure.
11: Fawlty!
2: Yes.
11: Here.
2: What?
11: I thought you ought to know.
2: What?
11: There's a psychiatrist in the hotel.
2: Yes, I know.
11: Oh, you know?
2: Yes.
11: Oh. Well, apparently he's dressed up as a guest.
2: Well, he is a guest, Major.
11: Oh. Well, your guess is as good as mine.
2: Perhaps he has come to get you.
0: I bring another bottle of champagne for Mr. Fawlty to take to Mr. Johnson.
8: Come. Oh, thank you. On the table, please. Thank you.
2: Ah. Go.
0: Mr. Fawlty, he still want to listen through wall to Mr. Johnson. But this time, he go into Miss Miles' room.
16: Ah! What is it?
2: It's all right, it's all right.
16: What are you doing?
2: Please.
16: What is
2: going on? Yeah, nothing. I didn't know she was in here. I just came in to check the walls. Do you mind? Sorry. I thought you'd gone down to the restaurant.
16: Morris, you're so tired.
2: No, that's fine. Well, sorry to disturb you. Oh, bloody walls.
8: You all right now?
16: What was that?
2: Nothing, dear.
16: Why was she screaming? What were you doing?
8: What's going on?
2: Nothing. She thought there was someone in her room.
8: Someone in her room?
2: Yes, someone in her room.
5: You have to charge her double then.
16: What were you doing in there?
2: Oh, is she all right?
8: She is all right.
16: What were you doing in there?
17: Oh, I'm sorry, Mr. Fawlty. I didn't realise it was you.
2: That's all right. That's all right. I'll tell you in a moment.
17: Oh, silly of me. I didn't know it was him. He came in to check the walls.
16: To check the walls?
2: Manuel, quick, come on. Mrs. Fawlty, Mr. Fawlty.
16: What?
2: He fall off ladder.
16: Off a ladder?
2: See, come.
16: What was he doing up a ladder?
2: He tried to see girl.
16: What?
2: He tried to see in room to see girl. She make him crazy. Come.
16: I see.
2: I tell him careful, but he go to see girl.
16: Right.
2: Hello, dear. Just going to, What in God's name are you doing? What did you hit me for?
16: How dare you? How dare you?
2: Are you gone mad? What's got into you?
16: You really don't know?
2: No, I don't.
16: What were you doing up that ladder? Come on.
2: I was trying to see the girl. Is that so strange? Stop hitting me!
16: Get away from this door and don't you dare try and come in here tonight.
2: She gone completely mad.
11: Crazy.
2: She got crazy.
16: I mean,
2: crazy. I said to her, you tried to see in girl's room, and she got crazy. I tell her, you got to see girl in room. You crazy about this girl, okay? Okay, so, you go out to try to look at her, and Mrs. Fawlty, she go crazy.
0: Mr. Fawlty hit me so much, I think I die. But Mrs. Abbott come.
2: Now, that's how an Englishman would do it, you see. Now, a German would go... No, that's enough for tonight. All right, we'll go on with your training in the morning. We're just training him in the art of hotel management. It's rather interesting, actually. He's from Barcelona. And one of the boys...
18: He fall in the room.
2: Sorry, I missed the door. Oh. Everything all right? Everything normal?
19: Yes.
2: Fine. Well, I'll leave you to it, then. I mean, to go to bed. To sleep. To sleep, that is. For chances to dream. Well, have a good night. Good night, sleep. Sleep well.
20: Good night, and you.
2: Thank you. Yes, I will. Not that as well. Oh, get

0: coming as well. Oh, I'll get you, you piltdown punts.
1: Next morning, Mr. Faulty, he looked terrible. I think he no sleep too good.
2: Are you all right?
1: Hmm?
2: Are you all right?
1: Yes, right. Go on, go on, go on.
3: Sybil, dear.
4: What do you want?
3: Got your tea for you, dear.
4: Just leave it outside the room.
3: Yes, all right, dear. Yes. Sybil.
4: I'm not speaking to you, Basil.
3: No, could I just have my electric razor, dear, just for the guests? Thank you, dear.
0: No, Basil, please, let me explain something.
4: Get your foot out of the door.
0: Let me explain. When I said I wanted to look at that girl last night, I wasn't talking about that Ray something, the Australian girl. I was talking about the girl in the room next to her.
4: Basil.
0: In Johnson's room. Johnson smuggled a girl into his room last night. That was the one I was trying to get a look at. Not that Australian hayseed.
4: Basil, you've had 8 hours to think of something. Is that really the best you can come up with?
0: You don't believe me.
4: Oh, go away.
0: Right, I'm going to get up and show it to you.
4: Yes, you do that.
0: Right, I will. Right. All right.
5: Come.
4: Mr. Johnson, do you want your guide back?
5: Oh, thank you, yes.
6: I'll see you later then. Thank you.
4: Okay, darling.
3: Right, the game's up. Bit of game pie got stuck up there. Right, well, everything back to normal. Enjoy your walk.
1: Mr. Faulty, he go into broom cupboard on landing to keep eye on Mr. Johnson. Poor Mr. Faulty, he knock over a tin of paint and it go all over hand. Mr. Johnson, he managed to sneak girlfriend out of room.
0: Okay.
1: Mr. Faulty, he hears something and run out to grab woman, but it's Miss Miles.
0: Wait, that's it.
7: Ah, what are you doing? You jeez, what's going on?
0: I'm sorry, I thought you were somebody else.
7: You scared the hell out of me.
0: Yes, I'm awfully sorry. You see, there's a girl in there, and the bloke's not going to run off.
6: Just explain to Miss Miles about our little problem. And with the extra guest, Mr. Johnson's friend, in six, last night.
4: What's that on your hand, Basil?
6: What? Oh, that's some stuff in the cupboard, dear. Something I knocked over.
1: Mr. Faulty's handprint is on Miss Miles' front chest where he grabbed her.
0: Sorry, I got confused.
7: What?
0: Sorry, I got confused. Sir, look, I'll tell her to go. Torrance, I'm going to get the other girl just to prove it to you, but I'll tell Miss Miles to leave. Out. Jeez, out.
6: Excuse me. I do apologize, but I'm afraid I shall have to ask you to...
1: Mr. Faulty, he hears someone come and hide in wardrobe.
8: Come in.
9: Sorry to bother you. I thought I'd better apologize for my husband's behavior.
8: No, please, no. Really, Mrs. Faulty.
9: He's going through rather a disturbed time at the moment.
8: No, please, look, I don't quite understand. He does seem a bit worked up about something, but I'm sure there's some quite innocent explanation.
1: They can see Mr. Faulty's finger sticking out of wardrobe door.
9: Basil?
6: Hi there, just checking the doors.
9: All right, what's going on?
8: I was in the bathroom!
6: Yes, she was, dear. So I just popped in to have a look at these hinges, you know, the ones we've been...
9: Do you really imagine, even in your wildest dreams, that a girl like this could possibly be interested in an aging, brilliantine, stick insect like you?
6: A girl like who, dear?
9: This one, Basil, the one you've been chasing ever since she arrived.
0: My dear woman, have you gone out of your mind?
9: What are you doing in there?
0: Look, you know the trouble we've been having with these hinges? Like what I said, all right, if you really want to know, I came to apologize for the incident just now when I thought she was the girl in Johnson's room. You remember when I put my hand on the... Sybil!
9: Do you think I've got time to listen to any more of your hopeless lily-livered jellyfish lies?
0: They are not lies. I am trying...
9: Why can't you be a man? If you want to grope the guests, why can't you at least be honest about it without making up some pathetic song and dance...
0: Shut up!
9: Oh, you've done it now.
0: No, I haven't. I'm just going to. I'm fed up with you, you rancorous, quaffered old sow. Why don't you swing the donuts out of your ear and get some sense into the dormant organ?

0: keep hidden in that rat's maze of yours? There is a woman in that room that Johnson smuggled in last night. Right, that's the woman I've been trying to get hold of. Right, stand up. Stand up and watch. Champagne?
1: What?
0: Another bottle of champagne, perhaps? I thought you said you rather enjoyed it when you were on the job.
1: Have you got a screw loose?
0: A screw? No, no, it's just that I thought that I'd rather form the impression that there was someone in the room there with you. A female person, perhaps a lady, you know, an opposite person of the contradictory gender, that sort of thing.
1: Mrs. Johnson is in here, yes.
0: Oh, of course. I should have guessed. Oh, yes, of course, the little woman, eh? The only thing is, I thought you told my wife that you were single.
1: I am.
0: I see. So who's this Mrs. Johnson, then? The late president's wife, or...?
1: She's my mother.
0: Your mother? This, bit of crumpets, your old mummy, is she? Oh, this is rich. Oh, old Mother Johnson popped up for a quickie, did she? May I meet her?
1: Certainly.
0: Mother Johnson! Mother Johnson! Come out, wherever you are! How do you do? Are you enjoying your stay?
2: Yes, thank you.
0: Well, I'll get the champagne. This calls for celebration.
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3: Well, the news is England have lost the toss and have been inserted. It's a wee bit overcast, and I don't know about your ideas, but there might be something in for the bows.
4: Switch that off, Maud!
5: Oh, we've lost the toss, but we're batting.
4: I couldn't care less. Switch it off. Switch it off.
5: Oh,
4: thank you. Oh, I'm getting one of my headaches. That wretched woman, I could have killed her.
5: Oh, we've run out of chocolate chip cookies.
4: Open the washing machine for me, would you?
5: Oh, right.
4: She drove me absolutely stark, staring bonkers. Oh, Bernard, would you mind moving my chair out of the draught? Oh, Bernard, would you mind flushing the toilet for me? The flush is a bit stiff. Oh, a flush isn't stiff.
5: It might feel stiff if you're 80.
4: I could never admire a man who was so totally dominated by his mother. I've decided I dislike Bernard intensely.
5: Oh, come on. You can't turn against old Bernard now. Oh, you've been sweet on him for years.
4: Frankly, I shall have nothing to do with him in future, socially. All I want is his professional advice about our tax situation.
5: Well, they've gone now, so just relax.
4: I can't relax. I've got to do the blasted rooms.
5: Oh, I'll do that. Don't worry. You go out and just sit in the garden, have a day off.
4: But it's supposed to be your day off.
5: Well, I don't mind. We can do a swap. I can listen to Test Match Special while I do the beds and scrub the bathrooms out.
4: Oh, thank you, Maud. I'm so grateful.
5: Oh, go on.
4: I'll just take my biscuits and a bottle of mineral water and my paracetamol. I'm going to dive into Virginia Woolf and forget everybody else exists. You know what they say, hell is other people.
5: Yes, especially in your case.
4: Yeah, oh, Maud.
3: Oh, this is a very disappointing start for England. Yeah. Well, the madness, whereas the Russian got to the head and he's on his way back to the beginning without troubling the score.
6: Good morning, miss.
5: Oh, Mr. Mullins.
6: Is the coast clear, as they say?
5: What?
6: Has the elderly lady left? Only you did ask us to keep clear whilst the elderly lady was here so as not to disturb her.
5: Oh, yes. Yes, Mrs. Tort went home this morning. Oh,
6: so it's all right for Jason and I to get cracking with the concrete mixer, then?
5: Huh?
6: We was going to get rid of that crazy paving path in the back garden.
5: Ah.
6: I'll just tell Jason to get busy with the sledgehammer, and I've hired one of their pneumatic drills. It's a blessing you got rear access, isn't it?
5: Hello, wait. My sister's got a headache today, and she's trying to relax in the garden. I think it would be better if you resumed work tomorrow, to be honest.
6: Oh, dear, I am sorry to hear she's unwell.
5: Yes.
6: She always do look a bit peaky, mind. Not like you, miss, eh? Always the picture of health you are. Blooming.
5: Oh, I have my moments.
6: Oh.
5: Well, you'll have to excuse me, Mr. Mallet. I'm halfway through scrubbing a bath.
6: Oh.
5: So we'll see you tomorrow, then?
6: Oh, certainly, miss. I'll be here 8:30 sharp, unless I hear to the contrary.
5: Right.
6: Cheerio.
3: And as detective cap at the end of another head, no, this young man knows. He's got England absolutely hypnotized. Yes, well, they're like rabbits, caught in the headlights.
4: Oh, crying out loud.
6: Oh. Good morning.
5: Good morning. Or is it afternoon?
6: 11:04, actually.
5: That's such an awkward time of day, neither one thing nor the other.
6: I was wondering if you had a room available for tonight.
5: Yes, we do. I'm just changing the beds, actually, so it's not quite ready, but I don't think we've got a booking for tonight.
6: Oh, wonderful. Do you know, Norwich is ever so busy at the moment, I was beginning to despair. In fact, I'd formed a contingency plan to throw caution to the winds and drive off to Wells next to Sir.
5: Oh, I'm sure that won't be necessary. Do come in. Oh. Perhaps you'd like to see the room. It's in chaos at the moment, but I'll have it ready in a jiffy.
6: Oh, thank you.
5: Pleasure.
6: Oh, what lovely vinyl.
5: Well, it's practical. Lots of muddy feet. My sister wants to sand the floorboards down, you know, and have rugs.
6: Oh, no, you can easily slip on a rug. My friend Adrian sustained ligament damage slipping on a rug in his mother-in-law's conservatory.
5: Oh, dear.
6: Yes, I'm not sure whether it's the cruciate or the anterior ligament, but all I know is he won't be playing badminton for a while.
5: Poor chap. Would you like to see the room now?
6: Oh, yes, please.
5: Right here, this way.
6: Oh, thank you.
5: Ensuite bathroom through there. I've just got to finish it off. I'll only be 5 minutes.
6: Oh, it's fine, fine. Oh, you've got a lovely view from the window. Is the garden for the use of guests?
5: Well, not really, I'm afraid.
6: Honey, I think I can see somebody down there sitting under that tree. Is that a guest?
5: Oh, no, that's my sister, actually. She's got a bit of a headache.
6: Oh, I won't disturb her then.
5: No, but
6: not. I was thinking it would be nice to sit in the garden while I waited for you to finish getting the room ready.
5: Well, to be honest, I think it might be best if I brought you a cup of tea in the guest sitting room. There's a TV in there.
6: Oh, have you got satellite?
5: No. Oh. My sister's always been opposed to the idea, but I think she's coming round. I certainly hope so. Then I can watch cricket from all over the world.
6: So you're a sports fan, then?
5: Oh, yes, I adore cricket. Do you?
6: No. I find it a little tedious, to be honest. I tend to stick to golf and ornithology.
5: Oh, yes. We had some wonderful birds when I lived in Africa.
6: Oh, you lived in Africa. Whereabouts, exactly?
5: A little place out in the bush, at the foot of the Great Dyke, near Garube. 12 miles from the nearest bus stop.
6: Only, I'm contemplating an ornithological holiday in Africa next January.
5: Oh, really? Would you like to come downstairs? I'll make you a cup of tea.
6: Oh, thanks. That'll be lovely. I think I'll just leave me rucksack here if it won't be in your way.
5: Oh, that's fine. Just there.
6: Yes, I'm very tempted to go to Zambia. I want to see the western banded snake eagle, Lillian's lovebird, and the fire-crowned bishop in its summer finery. I believe that's quite something to behold. And there's a chance we might also see the fork-tailed drongo. And the mammalian life would be wonderful too.
5: Yes, the big cats.
6: Not to mention the humble warthog. I've always identified with the warthog in a way, because of the warts, you know.
5: I hadn't noticed.
6: Yes, inherited them from my great-grandmother. She also had a massive goiter, so perhaps I got off lightly.
5: Milk and sugar?
6: Yes, please. 4 sugars.
5: 4?
6: It is awful, I know, but I don't have many other voices.
5: Well, look here. I'll just show you the sitting room, and you can chill out there for 10 minutes while I go up and finish your room, okay?
6: Well, that's fine. Much obliged.
5: Oh, where's my... this gentleman has just booked in for the night.
6: I don't believe it.
5: What?
6: We've met before.
5: Have we?
6: Yes, don't you remember? I bumped into you early last year in a hide in Hickling, the bird reserve.
5: Oh, goodness, that's right.
6: We even shared a ploughman's in the pub down the road.
5: Yes, yes, I remember. You showed me your imitation of the courtship display of the ruddy duck. Well, isn't that marvellous? Such a small world. Yes, what a coincidence. Will you be staying long?
6: Well,
7: I was rather hoping to stay about 3 days, if that's okay.
4: Oh, I'm afraid that might be a bit tricky. We've got a booking for Swallows from tomorrow.
5: No, we haven't.
4: Yes, we have, Maud.
5: But I've just looked in the book and checked.
4: I hadn't written it in yet.
5: Oh.
4: It was some Americans. They're arriving tomorrow and staying a whole week.
5: Good Lord, well, why didn't you mention it?
4: Oh, it slipped my mind. We've been terribly busy for the last few days looking after an elderly lady.
7: Oh, yes, I understand. I keep an eye on my mother, you know. In fact, I think I remember discussing this with you over lunch last year.
4: Ah, yes, elderly relatives.
7: And is your father still well?
4: Oh, yes, thank you. He lives downstairs in the granny flat. What shall we give him for lunch, Maud?
5: Now, don't you fret about Daddy's lunch. It's supposed to be your day off. Why don't you go back and sit in the garden?
4: Yes, all right. I just came in from my factor 35. The sun's come out and it suddenly feels very strong.
7: Your garden looks wonderful.
4: It is a little haven, yes.
7: I admired your nicotianus from my bedroom window.
4: Mm-hmm.
7: But your sister explained that the garden isn't for guests' use.
4: Oh, not in general, but of course, if you'd like to have a look round.
7: Oh, I'd love to. I noticed you had a lovely pair of long-tailed chicks on your feeding station.
5: I'll call you when your room's ready.
3: So 65 for 2. Hardly seen the first session so far, but I suppose it could be enough worse. Now, these two can just be build up some of I'm sorry, I'm quite dashing. I don't think I've got my coffee all over this.
5: Oh!
3: I'm so sorry.
8: Good afternoon, Maud.
5: Bernard, is everything all right? Did you get your mother home safely?
8: Oh, yes, thank you, Maud. She had a wonderful time.
5: Oh, good.
8: She's already talking about making a return visit in the not-too-distant future.
5: Really? Oh, how marvellous.
8: I've just called back because she thinks you may have left something under the bed.
5: Oh, I see. Do come in.
8: Thank you.
5: We are 65 for 2.
8: I beg your pardon?
5: The cricket.
8: Oh, I've never much cared for cricket, I must confess. Golf is more my sort of thing.
5: Ah, yes. A chance to rub shoulders with a bank manager, eh?
8: Oh, I must confess it is an agreeable way to mull over the vagaries of the stock market.
5: Well, I'm just doing your mother's room, actually, so I'll look under the bed, if you like. I've got a vacuum in there, anyway. What is it she thinks she's left?
8: Her corset.
5: Her corset? Oh, do old ladies still wear corsets?
8: Well, Mother does, for special occasions, anyway.
5: Oh, how sweet. Well, I'll nip up and hoik it out in a jiffy. You might like to go out and say hello to Alison. She's in the garden.
8: I'm afraid I can't really stop, Maud. I'm rather pressed today.
5: Oh, just for 5 minutes, Bernard. Do me a favour. I think Alison needs a bit of moral support.
8: Moral support? Well, I'm not sure I understand you.
5: This bloke's turned up. He bumped into him at a bird reserve thing last year, and I booked him in for the night without knowing it was him. Should have seen her face when she came in and recognised him.
8: Oh, dear. Is he undesirable?
5: You bet. Almost ingeniously undesirable. He's even more boring than anybody. Poor old Alison's out in the garden with him now. I think he's got a bit of a thing about her, you know.
8: Oh, dear, that sort of situation is always so awkward.
5: Yes, so if you wouldn't mind just slipping out for a few minutes and, well, sort of establishing a kind of male presence in her life.
8: Mm.
5: You know, just sort of hover in a territorial kind of way.
8: Oh, I'm not sure I'm any good at that kind of deception.
5: Oh, go on, Bernard. You'll be brilliant. We'll be eternally in your debt. And, well, I'll nip upstairs and find your mother's girdle.
8: Oh, very well.
7: Goodness me, your nicotianas are very far forward.
4: Yes, I grew them myself from seed. They germinated on my bedroom windowsill.
7: Faces south, I suppose. Which is your bedroom?
4: Oh, you can't see it from here. It's round the other side.
7: Oh, I see you've got tits nesting in your nest box.
4: Ah, yes. I have to keep a sharp lookout for cats. A garden always attracts undesirable interlopers.
7: Have you ever thought of installing closed-circuit TV?
4: Oh, no, we haven't even got a burglar alarm.
7: Not in the garden, in the nest box.
4: I didn't know you could do that.
7: Oh, yes, you can get a kit. complete with slotting camera, flip-top roof and low-level lighting that advertised in the RSPB magazine.
9: Goodness, have you got one?
7: Oh, yes. I've had a wonderful time this year watching the chicks being fed.
9: Oh.
7: And earlier on, I even saw the adults mating.
9: There is something a little bit impertinent about it, I think. Watching every moment of their private lives.
7: Oh, you'd soon forget your scruples if you could watch your own little tits getting bigger every day. I'd be happy to install it for you, although I expect your husband would see to the DIY aspect.
9: My husband?
7: Yes. You mentioned him last year when we met at the reserve. Bernard, I think you said his name was.
9: Oh, no. Well, that is... Well, to be honest, Mr... I'm sorry, I've forgotten your name.
7: Just call me Brian.
9: When I'm travelling alone, women on their own have got to be on their guard, you know.
7: Oh, of course. There are so many unsavoury characters about.
9: Well, sometimes, when I'm on my own and I get into conversation with somebody, especially in an isolated spot, one feels vulnerable, you know.
7: Oh, I hope you didn't feel uneasy on my account. I wouldn't harm a fly.
9: No, of course. But that's probably why I may have mentioned that. I do sometimes pretend I'm married, you see, to avoid any misunderstanding.
7: Look, I clearly remember you ringing Bernard on your mobile and arranging to play golf later in the afternoon.
9: Oh, dear, that was probably not a real phone call. Oh, dear, this is embarrassing. I'm so sorry.
7: Oh, no offence, I'm sure. I understand perfectly. In fact, if I was a woman on my own, I'd probably invent a husband too. Although I think I might call mine Colin. So, you're single then? There is no Bernard?
9: No. And that's the way it's going to stay.
10: Alison!
9: Bernard!
7: Bernard?
9: It's a different Bernard. This is just my accountant. Bernard, this is Mr... I'm sorry, I can't remember your name.
7: Oh, just call me Brian.
8: How do you do? I'm sorry to come back and plague you again so soon, Alison. I can't keep away.
9: Fine, Bernard, fine. Is there some problem with the account?
8: Oh, no, nothing like that. I just came back to retrieve something. A corset, actually.
9: A corset?
8: I left it under your bed, I'm afraid.
9: You mean your mother's corset. Bernard's mother has been spending a few days with us, you see.
7: Oh, delightful. I'm sure she enjoyed herself.
8: Oh, yes. You were all attention, Alison. Mind you, our families have always been close, haven't they, my dear?
9: Yes. Although I hadn't actually met your mother before.
8: But I talk about you so much at home. Mother felt she already knew you very well indeed.
9: Oh, really?
8: Intimately. We often sit down in the evening. Well, we tend to turn the TV off during EastEnders, of course.
9: Of course.
8: And I'll say to Mother, I wonder what Alison's up to. You do work far too hard, you know, Ali.
9: Ali?
7: Running a B&B must be a nightmare. You're continually at the mercy of the general public.
9: Yes, it is very tiring.
7: I absolutely hate and abhor the general public.
8: I was wondering, Alison, are you doing anything later this afternoon? I thought we might have a round of golf. I'd like to see you again in your Harris Tweed breeches.
9: My Harris Tweed breeches?
7: Not many women can carry off Harris Tweed.
8: Oh, Alison's got wonderfully trim ankles, if you don't mind my saying so, my dear.
9: I don't think I could cope with golf this afternoon, Bernard. I was planning to have a very quiet day in the garden. I've got a bit of a headache, actually, and my breeches are at the cleaners.
7: I wouldn't mind a round of golf if you're looking for company, Bernard.
8: Oh, you play. Oh, what's your handicap?
7: It's only 29. My 5-iron technique's appalling. Have you been following the golf this week?
8: No, alas, I was away. Sabatini won, didn't he?
9: Sabatini? I thought she was a tennis player.
7: Oh, no, this is Rory Sabatini of South Africa. Slightly less attractive than Gabriella, I hope he won't mind me saying. Yes, he finished on 14 under par, 270.
8: Oh, I'm a great fan of Fred Funk and Niklas Fast. How did they do?
9: Oh, strange names golfers have. They all seem to be variations on the F word.
7: Well, Fred Funk shared second place on 274, four shots off the pace. Waldorf originally knocked up a 67 to finish on his own in second place, but he was penalised for a violation on the 12th.
8: Really? What for?
7: He flattened an irregularity on the turf.
8: Oh, one has to be so careful these days.
9: Would you like to come in for a cup of coffee and the news headlines, Bernard? I think Brian's room must be ready by now.
8: No, thank you, Alison. I don't bother with the news these days. Too depressing. What about Nicholas Fast?
7: Oh, I'm sorry to say Nicholas Fast self-destructed at the end of the front nine when he double-bogeyed the par 4-8.
4: Come to think of it, golf itself is a four-letter word.
8: You're not really an outdoor person, to be honest, are you, Alison? I've never known anyone like you for headaches. How did Fast end up then?
7: Well, after all that, would you credit it, he went and triple-bogeyed the par 3-9. Oh. He ended up in a tie for 7th with David Love and Tom Gillis.
8: Oh, dear. How very unfortunate. I know the feeling. One sets off hoping for birdies and ends up wallowing in bogeys.
7: Rather like a bird-watching trip in the hay fever season.
4: I'm going to water my hanging basket.
3: He's gone.
8: Oh!
3: He's gone.
8: Got one.
3: Mm. Dead of fingers in Scarlet. Yeah. 101 to 4. No shot offered. And, yes, we're
6: looking at it again on the playback. There's no doubt about it.
4: He
6: was absolutely plumb. Oh! Good afternoon, miss. Oh. I just took the liberty of dropping in a little headache remedy what your sister might like to try.
5: Oh! Well, how kind. Do come in, Morris.
6: Thank you.
5: She has got some painkillers, I believe. Never touched them myself.
6: Quite right, quite right. But then you're a different character altogether, if you don't mind my saying, miss. Anyway, this headache remedy, it's not pills. It's a kind of headband thing you put round your head. Here.
5: Oh, intriguing. How does it work?
6: It looks a bit grubby, I'm afraid, because Jason used it for something else, but never mind that. It's designed on the principle of acupressure, see, miss, what the Chinese people have been practicing for thousands of years.
5: That's fascinating.
6: Using this acupuncture malarkey, see, miss, you could have a hysterectomy whilst remaining perfectly conscious.
5: Not today, thank you, Mr. Bollett. Although I will offer the headband thing to my sister. I think she's having quite a stressful time at the moment.
6: Dear, oh dear, I'm sorry to hear that.
5: Basically, she's on the receiving end of a little bit of sexual harassment from a man she met in a bird-watching hide.
6: I can't bear and avoid sexual harassment, miss. It fair gets my dander up to see a lady in difficulties. If anybody was to sexually harass you, for instance, oh, I'd soon give him what for.
5: How kind. But I find I rarely experience the tensions of that sort. I think my manner puts them off.
6: Doesn't put me off, miss, if you knows what I mean. In fact, I'd go so far as to say I've always admired your independent spirit.
5: Thank you, Mr. Mullet.
6: Not to mention your fine figure, miss, if I may be so bold. Has anyone ever told you you got a beautiful complexion?
5: No, I don't think they have. I'm afraid my skin's been rather scorched by the African sun.
6: Oh, I got sunburned once in Burnham Overy. Nice little B&B there we stayed in. Lady kept 3 Labradors. I was out in a deck chair on her patio, like, and I dropped off, and when I woke up, my whole face was burned something terrible.
5: Oh, dear.
6: I had to lie down indoors for 3 days, groaning with agony, with a wet flannel over my face. Oh, happy days.
5: Well, one should never underestimate the power of the sun, although, of course, I absolutely adore it.
6: I expect you did a lot of sunbathing over in Africa, miss, and being out in the bush, like, well, I dare say you could have sunbathed topless and nobody would have been any the wiser.
5: Oh, well, I never had any time for sunbathing. I was running an enormous farm. Although, trying to cope with a B&B in Norwich seems even more of a challenge sometimes. Now, you must excuse me, Mr. Bollett. I'm in the middle of something.
6: All right, yeah, miss. I'll be off then. Oh, Africa, eh? Yes, I bet you slipped into your bikini now and again when the harvest was over, like.
7: I don't suppose you got any photos of you sunbathing when you was a little bit younger, like...
5: No, nothing like that.
7: Oh, shame. I wouldn't have minded having a little peep at the African bush, love.
5: If it's a glimpse of Africa you want, I can recommend Peter Moore's Swahili for the Broken-Hearted. Goodbye, Miss Morris.
7: Cheerio. Ah, good day to you, miss.
9: Oh.
7: I just dropped off a headband for you.
9: What?
7: I was sorry to hear you got a bad headache, miss, so I brought you one of the acupressure headbands, like.
9: Oh.
7: You put it on, and it's supposed to bring relief. I left it with your sister.
9: Thank you.
7: There's a little knob thing, see, and you got to make sure that's over the centre of pain. Now, where is your centre of pain exactly, miss?
9: I thought it was in the back garden, but I'm beginning to change my mind.
7: Ah, of course. This traffic's blinking awful these days, isn't it? Well, good luck with it, miss.
9: Thank you.
7: I knows what torture headaches can be. My old Eileen was laid out with a migraine once in Sheringham. Ooh, she was sick 13 times.
9: Goodbye.
7: Cheerio.
9: You know, Maud... I sometimes think I must have done something quite vile in a previous existence.
5: What?
9: I'm being punished for it now.
5: Cheer up, old girl. I'll make you an ice pack and you can go and lie down in your room.
9: It was quite insane of me to think I could ever happily expose myself to the general public.
5: Eh?
9: I've half a mind to book myself in at another B&B just to get away from this one.
5: Brilliant idea. You could go to Brenda's.
9: No, I couldn't. Her sheets are 50% polyester.
8: No, we've been admiring your nicotianas, Alison.
5: Yes.
8: Goodness, what's that on your head?
5: It's Mr. Mullet's patent acupressure headband.
8: Were you trying to look like Gabriella Sabatini?
9: I was trying to cure my infernal headache.
7: Oh, I've got a surefire cure for headaches. I did a course in reflexology. I can probably cure that headache for you by manipulating your big toe.
5: There's an offer you can't refuse, Alison.
7: Don't worry, I'll be gentle. I've been told I've got very sensitive hands.
9: Bernard, I wanted to ask you something about the tax return.
8: Oh, I must be going, I'm afraid, Alison. Maybe we can discuss it next week. See you at the golf club at 5, eh, Brian?
7: Oh, yes, I'm looking forward to it. Bernard's been telling me what a wonderful time his mother had when she was staying here.
5: Yes, it was lovely to have her, wasn't it, Alison?
9: Delightful.
7: I'm very impressed. In fact, so much so that I've decided to come back one day soon with my mother. I'll wait till you've got a slack period and we'll come for a whole week.
9: A whole week?
7: Yes, Mother and I haven't had a holiday together for several years. Now, Alison, if you'd like to come to the sofa and take your socks off, I'll get to grips with your big toe.
9: Oh, my head.
7: Oh, I'll soon put that right for you, don't worry.
10: Blimey.
3: It's a beautiful day here at Lord's. Blue sky, fluffy white clouds, and a lady in a pink dress making her way down. Oh, no, it's a man. That's cricket for you in the 21st century. It's a flock of pigeons settling down in mid-autumn. I've been given a note to say that we've received a particularly splendid chocolate cake from Mrs. Bin Laden. Oh, Mrs. Bin Laden. Oh, dear. Hang on a second. I think I smell a rat. Well, more of that later. 166.5.
2: Alison and Maud was written by Sue Lim. The cast was... Denise Coffey as Alison, Miriam Margulies as Maud, Chris Emmett as Mullet, and Geoffrey Whitehead as Bird. The producer was Jonathan James Moore.

0: Hold it. 15 seconds from now, you'll see the picture he just took. See? With a Polaroid land camera, you get bright, sharp pictures in 15 seconds. Snap, pull, peel. It's that easy. 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
2: Once upon a time there was an engineer.
3: Choo-choo Charlie was his name, we hear.
2: He had an engine and he sure had fun. He used good and plenty candy to make the train run.
4: Charlie says, love my good and plenty. Charlie says, really rings the bell. Charlie says, love my good and plenty. Don't know any other candy that I love so well.
5: Oh, come in, Smithers. What is it? Speak up, boy. Orange juice.
6: No, sir. New Kellogg's Rise and Shine.
5: Hey, finish.
6: And look at this, sir.
5: No peel, no Pepsin. It's got vitamin C. Well, Smithers, I suppose this is it.
6: What are you doing, sir?
5: Thank you, Governor. Wife and three Peps to support. Thank you.
7: New Kellogg's Rise and Shine. Now tastes as good as orange juice.
8: You know, some marmalades get some of their tang from added flavoring. While Robertson's Golden Shred gets all of its tang from Seville oranges. What would you rather have for breakfast?
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0: Two Doors Down by Annie McCartney. Episode 2, Mythical Kings and Iguanas.
1: Well, here I am. Another day in Marlborough Road. Number 27 today. The McNamara's. Another day, another pregnancy. Mustn't take much round here to get pregnant. Saffron was away the minute you stopped breastfeeding Posy at 3.5. Twins she's expecting. I'm very fond of Saffron. I've known her ever since she was Enid. And I love this house. But it's hard looking at that ugly owl base twice a week. The iguana, I mean. The smell of it, honestly, it would knock you out of the house. I've had to clean with the windows open, sucking menthol sweets. It's Trevor's fault, feeding it all that owl muck behind Saffron's back. But wee Posy loves it. She's at nursery school now. I take her down and pick her up when I'm here. Most 10-year-old boys could manage a 3-year-old to the end of the road, but Simon's head's in the clouds, and she's a wee wanderer, Posy. No sense, you see. It's the way they were brought up. They were kept like exotic pets, as if there aren't enough of them in the lane. Yes, like going to school's been good for them both. It's more normal. Not that anyone in Marlborough Road knows the meaning of the word. Well, I better hold my nose and go in.
2: Oh, Sally, don't take your leathers off. I promised Posy you'd give her a lift to nursery on the bike.
3: It's hardly worth it to the end of the street, Saffron.
2: Oh, thanks, Sally. You're an angel. She can wear Simon's cycle helmet. Come on, Posy, darling. Sally's here. I'll explain it all to you when you come back, Sally.
1: Oh, right, you are. Oh, come on now, Miss Posy. Right, up. That's a good girl. Up you get. Now, here you are. Off we go.
4: Bye, bye. Go get Iggy.

0: So I promised to take her to school on the bike to cheer her up. You know how attached to Iggy she was, and she can't understand where he's gone.
1: Oh, so you've given our Iggy the iguana away. Ah, that's terrible.
0: I know, isn't it? The place won't be the same without him.
1: That, it'll smell a lot better.
0: What's that?
1: I never thought I'd see the day you'd part with him.
0: I think we had little choice.
1: Is someone answering the ad then?
0: Yes, and a very nice man picked him up last night. He seemed thrilled to have him. He has two others. They look very well cared for. He had them with him. They were so sweet.
1: Sweet?
0: I'll be sad without him, though, don't you think?
1: Oh, I am sure you will, Saffron, when the kids were fond of him right enough. Especially wee Posy. Mind you, that baker has would have stopped a clock.
0: Actually, Sally, when you studied his expression, he had quite an intelligent aspect to his face.
1: Intelligent? Who?
0: The iguana, don't you think?
1: Well, I wasn't just as close to him. He's not my type. But I'm sorry you're upset about giving him up.
0: I know, it's so upsetting for the children. I'm afraid it was his recent problem. That didn't help.
1: You mean his farts?
0: Yes, that's right. The smell was really vile. Did you notice it at all, Sally? Oh,
1: did I notice? Sure, was near bringing in a gas mask today.
0: I expect if I wasn't pregnant, I could have coped better. It's only a recent thing. He never used to smell.
1: Sure, it's probably for the best. Simon hasn't had as much time for him now he's at school. And he was growing very fast. He knew put my eye out his tail last week.
0: You're right, Sally. Anyway, I've decided to use my free time to practice my aromatherapy massage. After all, it was quite a lot of money to take the course.
1: You can practice on me. I could use a massage.
0: Oh, I'd love to, Sally, and I will. But I've also advertised for customers in the local paper. Lots of people read it.
1: Is that why, Saffron? You're getting a wee bit big, I mean. Don't you have to rub people all over?
0: I'll just concentrate on neck and head massages. Oh, and reflexology, of course.
1: Reflexology?
0: Foot massage. The feet reveal a lot, Sally.
1: Oh, I couldn't be doing my anyone rubbing my feet no matter what it revealed. But I'm sure a lot of the ones around here could use a head massage. Now, where's the ironing?
0: Gosh, oh yes, in the, on the chair in the front room. Hang on, I'll get it.
1: Right, where's the iron board?
0: Oh, is that all ironing? I washed everything yesterday. Must be the nesting instinct.
1: Oh, is that what it's called, huh? That's a big enough nest.
0: I put a wee ad in the local paper and I'll maybe put a little note on the end of the notice for the next residence meeting. I'll read it to you. Feeling low? Want a perky and refreshing rub? Call Saffron on 946-0028. She will anoint you with purest essential oils, smooth away your cares, and send you home feeling revitalized and supple. 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Call today for a massage you'll never forget. What do you think?
1: I'm not sure you should have put Saffron on it.
0: Why not? It's my name.
1: Well, I think it might have been more business-like to put S. McNamara.
0: Oh, no. First names are friendlier, I think.
1: Oh, well, I'm sure you're right. It's done anyway. I hope you get a few customers. Oh, mother of the divine. I see you've dyed everything purple.
0: Oh, no, Sally, I didn't mean to this time. I had a bit of a disaster with the wash. I put my purple silk scarf in by accident. It was in the pocket of my white trousers.
1: That's all Trevor needed. A half dozen pairs of purple wife on... Oh, I may bleach these. It's lucky for you they're cotton.
0: Oh, no, you can't bleach them. Bleach is ecologically unsound, Sally. Poisons all the fish when it reaches the sea. Can you imagine the poor things swallowing bleach? Utter destruction. We're killing the planet, Sally. There'll be no legacy for our offspring.
1: Well, if that's right, I must have killed a few whales for now.
0: I'm sure Trevor won't notice the purple. I quite like it.
1: Oh, so he'll notice, all right. Sure, he nearly went mental the time you dyed them pink.
0: Yes, but they washed out after only one go.
1: Oh, well, whatever you say. One go my arse overnight in a big bucket of bleach.
0: I'll buy him some new ones if I make some money from the aromatherapy massages.
1: Mm. You know Fenton Fanning? Miss Black's lodger. Mm. He gets them neck massages. He's coming back soon. Playing the lead in the opera. I'm sure he'd be willing to pay for one.
0: I wonder what I should charge.
1: Call one of the places in the phone book and ask their prices.
0: What a good idea!

0: Hello, my little pumpkin.
1: Oh, hello, Treasure.
0: Hi, Sally.
2: Hi, Trevor.
0: I just popped in for a quick sandwich. Any cheese left? Any tomatoes?
1: Simon had the last in his sandwiches. Oh, there's parsnip and coriander soup, Treasure, on the aga.
0: Ah. Oh, it looks like porridge. And smells a bit funny.
1: It tastes wonderful, but I added vanilla essence by mistake. I thought it was essence of garlic. The label had fallen off.
0: On second thoughts, pumpkin, maybe I'm not in a coriander sort of mood. I'll just nip round to the shop. I need to get a guardian anyway.
2: Oh, Trevor, you wouldn't get me a Belfast telegraph.
0: No problem.
2: Oh, here, come on, take the money.
0: What nonsense, I'll be right back.
2: Here, Trevor.
0: What?
3: Trevor, what? Get a bottle of bleach, and for God's sake, don't tell Sovereign. Look. Have a look at these. My God, purple pants. She's done it again. I cannot play Cyril McElwee a game of squash wearing those. The last time Saffron died in my accident, they were all pink. And I won't repeat what he called me. He still does. It's most embarrassing.
4: Oh, I can guess.
3: Right then, bleach it is.
4: Don't let her see it.
3: You leave it to me. Bleach in a brown bag.
4: Right.
3: I'll be back in a tick.
1: Oh, Sally, did I tell you the plumber is coming on Thursday? You know I'm having the loo outside our bedroom changed.
2: Oh, aye, this is your feng shui malarkey.
1: I think we've little choice, Sally. My feng shui book says it's flushing all the good luck out of the house.
2: Mm. It's flushing a bit more than that with Trevor's dinner going down at 3 nights a week.
1: Hello. Oh, hello, Claire. I've heard your news. Another boy. Is Tony thrilled?
5: Well, I don't think he minds either way. She and no fathers and daughters. He's far too soft on the girls. Evie has him wrapped around her finger. You wouldn't believe her last phone bill. 600 texts she sent. And poor Rory has to beg for a flight home. Lovely smell of vanilla?
1: Yes, it's the soup.
5: Soup?
4: Don't ask.
5: Right. I'm only in for a tick anyway. I bought a new vacuum cleaner, Sally.
2: Oh, thanks be to God. The other one was doing my hair.
5: Yeah, this one's lovely. You'd like it, Saffron. It's purple.
1: Purple? How lovely.
2: Aye, just like Trevor's wife runs.
5: Oh, I don't know. I can't say I've seen his Y-fronts. Tony prefers boxers. Anyway, I saw Trevor arrive in for lunch, and I wondered if you could tell me what's wrong with it.
1: But you said it's brand new.
5: Yeah, no, and it's supposed to be the best suction, but it seems very wobbly. You have to crawl on your hands and knees to vacuum with it. Very odd.
2: Oh, I can't wait. The other one would lift nothing. It blew instead of sucked.
1: Well, Trevor's gone to the shop, Claire. I'll ask him to call in on his way back to work.
5: Okay.
2: Thanks, Saffron. Oh, look, Claire, I called myself. I have to see this.
5: Oh, did you ever? A purple, wobbly vacuum cleaner. Only Claire could manage to buy something like that.

0: Claire? I'm just leaving this bucket of washing in your yard. I'll get it tomorrow, okay?
1: Oh, what's that?
0: It's Trevor's wife, Runce. Saffron's dyed them purple by mistake. I have them steeping in bleach overnight, and I don't want her to see them.
1: Is it ecological bleach?
0: Oh, look, I'm away. I'll see you tomorrow evening.
1: Right, I'll have the vacuum assembled by then. I think there's a missing pole. It should stand up, and it's all wobbly. You know the long pole?
0: Oh, I'm sure, Sarah.

0: Saffron, I can't seem to find a clean pair of underpants.
1: Oh, I'm sure I washed them all. Maybe Sally didn't get everything dried.
0: Well, I know she was trying to get the purple out.
1: Oh, yes, that's right. I forgot. Never mind, she'll have them tomorrow.
0: Tomorrow? Listen, but I need a clean pair tonight.
2: I think I heard her say she left them at Anna's.
1: McDonald's? Why on earth would she do that?
2: Perhaps she was using their tumble dryer. They're not as energy conscious as we are, Mum.
0: Oh, you're right, son. Listen, I'll nip in and see.
2: I'll go. Eva's coming to babysit Posy. Oh, Mum, Posy's upstairs looking for Iggy, by the way. I think she's in denial. She refuses to accept that he's gone.
1: Well, go and bring her down, Simon. Treasure, you go and get Evie. Oh, and Claire was looking for you earlier.
0: Oh, what about?
1: I forgot to tell you. Something about her vacuum cleaner being purple.
0: Oh, right. I'm sure she meant my underpants. I better go and see what she wants.
1: Could you tell Evie to hurry? I'm going out soon.
0: Right. Back in a tick.
3: Hiya, Trevor. Are you in for a wee snack?
0: Hi, Evie. Hi, Claire. No, I'm not. Although, that looks lovely, though. Can I have a wee just...
3: Go ahead.
0: I'm sorry, I didn't get in today. I gather you needed me to look at a Hoover?
1: Yeah. It was missing a pole, but I went back to the shop. They gave me one.
3: It's a tube. T-U-B-E.
1: What?
3: It's a tube. It's a tube, not a pole, Mum. Pole isn't hollow.
1: Well, I'm sure it can be hollow, can't it?
3: No.
0: Well, I take it it's sorted anyway.
3: Yes, thanks.
0: Is Tony home?
3: No, he's picking up Rory from the airport. What time do you want me in to babysit?
0: Nah. Listen, but no, you finish eating. I'm playing squash with Cyril McElwee at 7.
3: Oh, well, I'm finished now anyway. I'll just get my history homework.
0: Claire, look, this is a wee bit embarrassing, but did Sally leave my underpants in there?
1: Yeah, she did. They're steeping in a bucket in the yard.
0: Oh, my God, no! You mean they're still wet? I mean, what'll I do?
3: I thought it was your purple ones running in the yard. Oh, what a gag. That was hilarious. You should really buy some boxers.
0: Boxers?
3: Yeah, like, you know, Calvin's or something. Wife ones are seriously sad. For old people. Granddads, I'm talking granddads. Even Dad wears boxers.
1: It's none of your business what kind of underwear Trevor prefers, Evie.
3: It was just a suggestion. I thought Trevor might want to change his image, that's all. Be a bit cooler.
0: Well, it's most upsetting. Saffron washed all my underpants. Every single pair. Sally would normally have them dry by now if Saffron hadn't managed to dye them purple. I need a clean pair now. I'm playing squash at 7.
3: Well, I'm sure Dad wouldn't mind you borrowing a pair of his.
1: Evie, that'll do. Away you go. I'm sure Saffron needs to leave now.
3: Tell Mum. It's only a joke. Oh, no. Mum, Rory's flight's in and Dad hasn't arrived. What'll I tell him?
1: Tell him he's on his way.
3: I'm right. I say he'll be there before midnight. Right, see you later.
0: Okay.
3: Tell Rory to come into Saffron's when he gets home.
0: Listen, I think I better nip up to Mark's.
1: Oh, you won't have time, Trevor. Actually, there's a pair of Tonys that are still in the package from Christmas. I think they were the wrong size. You could have those. Hang on a second. I'll check.
0: Don't go to any bother.
4: They're large! Any good?
0: Oh,
4: they're boxers!
0: Boxers? Listen, that'd be great, Claire. I'll replace them. Just as long as they're not purple. Listen, thanks very much. It's just that Cyril's been taking a hand out of me ever since I wore those pink ones. You sure Tony won't mind?
1: Oh, no, not at all. He never wears those. Enjoy your game.
5: Well played, Trevor. Looks like I owe you a pint.
6: You certainly do. Just give me a wee minute to change.
5: Oh, yeah.
6: Still wearing the old Y fronts, Cyril. That's very passé, you know. Yeah, I'm phasing mine out. I've decided to change my image.
5: Yeah, moving over to the old boxer shorts, you know.
6: Oh. Oh, very trendy, apparently, yes. I got these just today. Oh, my God, no.
5: What's this? Oh, very nice. Santa's in pink tutus. Yes, very trendy. Bit of a change from the shocking pink wife from, say, Trevor.
6: How could Claire do this?

0: Dolly.
1: Oh, how are you suffering? Oh, I'm nearly finished here. I was going to call into you on my way home.
0: Gosh, it's really peaceful here. Is Edith out?
1: Yeah, Miss Black's out at one of her museum meetings. And Victor's not back from Scotland, thank God. With a bit of luck, he'll stay away for good.
0: Oh, I wondered if Posy was with you.
1: No, she's not. I haven't seen her since I picked her up from school at 2. Did you check down in McGowan's house?
0: No, that's probably where she is. I'd better run, thanks. Have you seen Posy, Evie?
2: No, she's not here, Saffron. Hold on, I'll check the Nelsons. Anne and Simon are there.
0: Oh. What is it? It's Posy. She's missing. I can't find her anywhere.
3: Oh, my God. Have you checked all the houses in the lane? Listen, you start at the top and I'll meet you halfway.
4: Is the gate closed?
3: I didn't notice.
4: Oh, heavens, it's open.
3: Oh, she wouldn't have left the lane, would she?
4: Oh, no, where could she be? I just answered the phone to the plumber and when I finished, she was gone. Oh. Surely she can't be far. Posy?
3: Posy?
4: Posy?
0: Simon? Posy is missing.
5: I know. Evie told us. We'll go look for her. Come on, Anna. Come on, Leila.
4: Is there no sign of her?
2: Oh, Sally, she must have gone out the gate.
4: Oh, God, I hope no one has kidnapped her.
1: Belfast, everyone has too many kids of their own. She's just wandered off.
4: Oh, is there no sign of her, Evie?
2: No, but Rory's gone out the front. He's going to go and check the side gate of the park, and I'll go through the main gate.
4: Right. Oh, dear. I've tried every house, and she's not in any of them.
2: Oh, I'd better look down the gardens.
4: Saffron, you can't be running about in your condition.
3: What about you?
4: I'm not expecting twins.
1: Oh, listen, hang on a minute. I have an idea where she might be. She was talking about going to see Iggy on the way back from school.
0: See Iggy? We told her Iggy went back to his natural habitat.
4: Exactly.
0: But she's hardly on her way to South America.
1: Hey, Evie, will you close Miss Black's back door? I'll be back in a minute.
0: Oh, goodness, Claire. What am I going to do?

0: So there she was in the tropical ravine in the botanical gardens, wandering round on her own, shouting for Iggy. Ah, you could hardly see her with all them big plants, sweet pet.
1: She could have fallen in. Gosh, Sally, it's lucky you found her.
2: And she's not going to run away again, are you, Posy?
3: Not run away again.
0: Aww,
2: and we're going to get you little fluffy Iggy, aren't we?
3: Iggy!
1: No, sweetheart, you mustn't go off again on your own. Poor Mummy was very sad without you.
4: You finish your milk, Posy, and you can go with Evie.
2: Yes, Posy, and we'll send a text message to Iggy.
0: No.
3: You can't allow Posy to think Iggy has a mobile, Evie. He's not a cartoon or one.
2: Simon, speak to the hand, because the face ain't listening.
3: That doesn't make any sense, Evie.
2: Get a life, Simon. Come on, Posy. We're going to see Rory.
5: Bye-bye.
1: Bye.
5: Oh, dear. That's too much excitement for one day.
1: Sally, you are amazing. How did you think of that ravine?
6: I knew Simon used to take Iggy around there. Something to do with his natural habitat.
3: It is the only tropical place in Belfast. Although, I think it might be rather humid. I think iguanas prefer more direct sunshine.
1: Poor Posy. We shouldn't have given him away, should we?
6: Sure, there'd be no room for him when those twins arrive. She'll get over Iggy eventually.
1: Oh, I thought the twins were going to arrive early with all the excitement.
6: Oh, Saffron, love, I'm away. I want to go to the supermarket on the way home. Now, will you be all right?
1: I'll be fine. Oh, can you pop in for half an hour when the plumber is here tomorrow? I need someone to keep an eye on Posy, and Evie will be at school.
6: All right, I'll see you then. I better get down to Miss Black's. I have a bit of ironing to finish. Right, well, I'll see you tomorrow then.
1: Bye, Sally.
6: Bye.
3: Oh, Mum, I forgot to tell you. Mum informed earlier about your aromatherapy. He sounded like he had asthma.
1: Oh, did you tell him to phone back?
3: I asked if he'd lost his inhaler and he hung up.
1: Oh, dear, what a pity. There haven't been many calls about the aromatherapy. I would like a customer. Perhaps he'll ring back.

0: And he's all dead here. Oh, she must have gone to get Posy. Hello, McNamara's.
1: I'm phoning about an appointment with Saffron.
0: Are you not supposed to be here 3?
1: Today?
0: Yes, today, and that's why I'm here.
1: Oh, right. That's great. What's the address?
0: 27 Marlborough Road, near the university.
1: Very posh. Right, see you then. Are you Saffron?
0: No, I am not.
1: Who are you then?
0: Sally.
1: I like the sound of Saffron better.
0: Well, just as well. She's the one who'd be paying you.
1: She pays me?
0: That's usually the way it works. Look, I'll tell her you'll be here at 3. Bloody man. Oh, hello.
2: Hello, I'm looking for Saffron.
0: You're early. She's having a wee lie down.
3: Saffron.
0: Your mum's here. Oh, right. You're very early. Now, I hope you don't think I'm being frivolous, wanting to have everything face the other way.
2: You can face whatever way you like, love.
0: Well, you better come up and I'll show you. The book says that facing the door means we've been flushing all the luck out of the house.
2: Oh, I'm sure you're right. Maybe we could agree a price first. I only have an hour.
0: It won't take you an hour, surely. It's only one loo in here.
2: God, love, are you not a bit far on for this carry-on?
0: What are you talking about?
2: I read your ad. You know, sensual rubs.
0: What do you mean? Oh, here we go again. Who's this now? Hello.
4: Hello. I'm Charlie Armstrong, a plumber. I've come to see Mrs. McNamara about a wee job.
0: Wee job? What wee job? The plumber's already here.
4: Oh, well, maybe she's getting another quote. But, like, I told her I'd be here at 3 on the nail, and I hear you on.
0: Oh, jeez. Oh, Sally, oh, my Lord. Oh, please get out. No. Oh, my God, get out.
5: Saffron! Sally!
2: Misunderstanding.
0: In the name of God, Saffron.
2: Oh,
4: no problem.
0: Oh, what's plumber, Sally? Oh, who's this?
4: I'm Charlie Armstrong. You phoned me about a wee job. You got my name from Miss Black.
0: Well, who was that who just left? I thought he was the plumber. Oh, Sally, I took him into the loo to show him how I wanted it done, and he made the most lascivious suggestion.
4: Would you like me to come back another time, Mrs.? You look a wee bit pale.
0: Phone her back this evening. Her husband should be in then.
4: Right, you be. I'll phone about 6. Here's my card. Oh. I am a plumber.
0: Oh, thanks. Cheerio now. Hey. Come on, Saffron, why don't you go and sit down, and I'll make you a wee cup of chamomile. Come on. Hiya.
6: Oh, really, you're just in time.
0: Could you take Posy for a wee ride on her bike? Saffron's not feeling good.
6: You look like a ghost, Saffron. You're not having the twins now, are you?
0: Oh, that would be all we need. No, she had a wee bit of a fright.
6: Did you know a man just came running out of your front door and went flying down the street? He nearly knocked Mum and Miss Black over. Anyway, she was in our house looking for you, Sally. She said to tell you the hero has returned.
0: Oh, that must be Thinton back. He's a day early. He told me he'd be here tomorrow. Tell her to pop in when I'm finished here.
6: All right, okay. Come on, Posy. You can ride your bike.
0: Bye-bye, wee Posy.
7: Bye.
8: Bye, Sally.
9: Hi, Evie.
6: Hiya, Sally. Where are you going?
0: I'm going to drop down to say hello to Fintan. Though look at the state of me.
6: Well, why don't you put some makeup on?
0: Ugh, I've none with me. And anyway, who'd be looking at me?
6: Sally, I think Fintan has the hots for you.
0: Evie. You've been watching too many soap operas.
6: No, Sally, honestly. Look, come on into the kitchen and let me put some makeup on you.
0: Oh,
6: Sally, please. Please, will you
0: look,
6: please?
0: Look, I'm sure you've got your homework to do.
6: No, I'm not. I'm going out to nature with Rory and his mates. I've done it. Please, Sally, it only takes 10 minutes. Please.
0: Oh, why? All right. But now you needn't make me look like a clown.
6: Yes.

0: Mal is going down to see Finthan. He's back.
1: Oh,
0: is he?
1: Yep, that's great. We'll have to get tickets for the opera again.
2: This one dragged me into fixing the face. Are you sure it doesn't look too much?
3: Oh, no, it looks really good, honestly.
4: Hello? Anyone home?
2: Look at the state of this kitchen.
5: Oh, it's you. Is it not a wee bit late in the day for you to be coming? Has she changed your hours or something?
4: When did you get back, Victor?
5: Just today.
4: Is Finthan here?
5: No, he's not. Just as well. I have brought a friend back with me.
4: What do you mean, a friend?
5: A special friend. She's no ordinary person, either. She happens to be a Celtic druid by the name of Anaxuya. Not that, Lexi, you would know what a druid is.
4: And have you told Miss Black?
5: No, she hasn't been home yet. But she'll no mind. Once she realises she's in the presence of spiritual greatness, she'll thole it.
4: Well, Victor, when Miss Black realises she might have to wash and iron her own knickers and clean up messes like this, she might decide she can't thole it after all. Tell her I'll ring her tonight.
1: And I do know what a druid is. It's an Irish witch.
6: In episode 2 of Two Doors Down, Sally was played by Stella McCusker, Saffron by Ali White, and Trevor by Des McAleer. Evie was played by Katie Gledhill, Claire by Marcella Reardon, and Victor by Alan McKee. Anna and Simon were played by Hannah R. Gordon and Patrick Gledhill. All other parts were played by members of the cast. Two Doors Down was written by Annie McCartney and directed in Belfast by Tanya Nash.
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18: Dinner Ladies by Taran Alley, with Barbara Dixon as Bev, Bridget Forsyth as Mrs. Olerenshaw, and Liz Smith as Flo. Episode 3, A Motley Crew.
19: Dad, can we have the cornflakes, please?
20: Kevin, have you had the football card out of here?
21: No.
20: Have you turned it, Shelley?
19: No, I have not.
1: Don't even think of asking me.
20: Well, it's gone flipping well in here, so someone must have... Here it is.
1: Well, it's nice to have achieved summit with your day and only 7:15 and all.
20: Flaming hell, another Alan Shearer.
0: Can you get him slot for me, Kev?
21: Yeah, give him here. Mum, I've got business studies homework.
22: You doing homework?
21: Shut up, Shelley. Mr. Dradley's given us an essay. What makes people work harder? And he said it's not just about money.
23: I don't know, Kev.
20: And you lot are going to be your own bosses? Don't even know why you work.
23: I know what a job is, though. You want to try it?
21: Hey, you should ask Mr. Dradley to help you, Mum. He knows about business and stuff.
22: Give it a rest, Kevin.
23: You're still coming in with me, Kevin. Not sloping off with your mates. Stan's expecting you. 7:30 sharp.
21: Yeah, I know. We're picking up Joe today.
23: No, Sally and Sanjay are. A moped's in the garage, so he's giving them a lift.
22: Yeah, hang on. Mum, it's that Paul Newman again.
20: Oh, is it? We'll see about that.
22: Gary?
20: Who is this?
24: It's Paul Newman from the union.
20: Is it?
22: Gary?
20: Are you seeing my wife?
24: I beg your pardon?
20: Your words.
22: Gary, give me the phone.
24: No, Mr. Pope, I am not.
20: How do I know you're telling the truth?
24: Well, you could ask my boyfriend.
20: You what?
24: You heard.
20: Flippin' hell.
22: Give me that phone. I'm so sorry, Paul, I really...
24: Don't worry, Bev, it's not the first time. Listen, I'm coming to Sheila's memorial service this afternoon. Pay me respects, like.
22: Oh, thanks, Paul. Great.
24: And I'm afraid I haven't been able to find out if there's a tender document yet.
22: Oh?
24: The Chairman of Governors not exactly being helpful. Can you see what you can find out from Mrs. Ollerenshaw?
22: Yeah. Leave it with me, Paul. Leave it with me. Come on, Sally. Where are you? I'm freezing. What the hell?
25: Morning, Joe. Like the new wheels, do you?
22: What are you doing on that?
25: It's a courtesy bike.
22: I'm not getting on that.
25: I've got a spare crash helmet on the back.
22: I don't care what you've got. You'll kill us. You're causing enough havoc on your little moped, let alone this...
25: 125cc racer, up on.
22: No chance. How can I get on a bike with a miniskirt?
25: Why not? Half the blokes in town must have seen you a gusset by now.
22: Oh, you're calling me a slut?
25: That's the word I were looking for.
22: I'll have you know, I dress... Look, he's saying I can pay him some other way. Oh, flipping heck. Where's that crash helmet?
25: Here you go.
20: Joe, hang on a minute.
25: Right, hold on tight. Here we go.
20: And what's more, if I find your car in school car park on Friday night again, I shall lock it in for the weekend. Flaming cheek. Aye?
26: Hiya, Stan. It's only us.
21: Right, Stan.
20: Morning.
21: I don't know what's come over him since he's been coming here. Been doing homework. I'll have to send him to you permanent.
26: Mum!
21: Lovely service for Sheila, weren't it?
20: Aye. Wish they'd stop there, though.
21: You mean the tree planting today? But it's a lovely idea.
20: Yeah, hope I remember to water the flipping thing.
21: Don't you worry. I'll make sure it never gets dry.
20: Come on, Kevin, lad. Get kitted out.
21: Not that again.
20: No, you Reynolds are fine. Guttering on me shed needs cleaning out.
21: I'll leave you to it.
20: Hang on, Bev. I've got something for you. I've put down a few ideas for you and my girls. You know, for taking over kitchen. People to talk to and such like.
21: Not very much, Stan.
20: There you go. Might be of some use.
21: Sheila shouting, who wants a brew, then, girls?
25: I can still see her lying. Just there, custard everywhere.
21: I know, love. There you go.
25: Ta, you don't think we're going too far, do you? I mean, what do we know about running a crack?
21: Zooming round the playground.
25: I hope she knows how to stop that thing.
21: Come on, so. It seems she does.
25: There you go, Joe. Door-to-door service on the streets. I think it's the extra weight of the bike that makes it easy to handle. Crash helmet, please.
22: Here. Brew. Brew, I need a brew.
21: Sophie, Joe needs a brew.
25: Oh, righto.
22: What are you doing driving that monstrosity, Sally?
25: It's the courtesy bike.
22: Hey, Joe, make yourself decent. Your skirt's risen right up on the back of that bike.
25: What? No, it hasn't.
22: Crikey. Oh, I need to sit down.
25: There you go, Joe. So, what's new?
23: I've got to go fishing round Mrs. O for papers on the kitchen contract. Then I'm going to pick Mr. Gradley's business brains. Mm. And Stan's come up with a few suggestions and all.
0: What? So old Stanley helping us? What's he keeping in?
23: Senior Citizens Day Centre.
0: Actually, he sounds like he might be worth talking to.
23: Well, give him a ring then, Sal, or go and see him. He'll have some advice for us.
0: Do you know, I'm really beginning to think we could do this, as long as we're not too proud to ask people if we don't know something.
23: See?
0: My Sanjay said we should get his sister involved, Indrani. She's got an MBA, something to do with business. She'll be back from India next week, what do you reckon?
23: Can't hurt, can it?
2: But what about this week? My poor Sheila gone with one short.
23: I've asked Flo Brailsford to come in and help us out.
2: Who's Flo?
23: Retired from Oldale Primary a while back. She'll be great till we get sorted.
0: Righto. What am I on this week, then?
23: I'll put you on main courses, Sal.
0: Oh, great. I'll do one of my courses.
2: Oh, dear.
23: I'll put Flo on washing up.
2: Oh, thank God for that.
23: Sophie, you're on hot sweets and cakes.
2: Oh, OK, then.
23: Which leaves sandwiches and the till for me this week.
0: Come on then, girls, get cracking. I'm already halfway to Madras and you lot still gassy.
23: There you are.
3: You'll find her in there.
0: Oh, right. Thank you. Beverly Poole.
23: Hello, love. You must be Flo.
2: Oh, my God. I thought she were coming out of retirement, not out of a coffin.
0: She'll hear you. Hello, love. I'm sorry I'm a bit late. Took me a while to find the right entrance.
23: That's okay. Let me introduce you to the girls. That's Sally.
0: Hello, Flo. Nice to meet you.
23: Oh, hello, hello. Jo, over there in her underwear.
4: Take no notice, Flo. They're only jealous of my legs.
23: Oh. And that's Sophie, about to perform miracles with a spotted dick.
0: Yeah, I can see we're all going to get on like a house on fire. Where do I hang up my coat?
23: Down the back there, love. You'll find an empty locker in the side room.
0: Oh, right, oh, well, beauty. Then you can tell me what I've got to do.
23: Quick, girls, over here. We'll have to swap her round. She can't stand at a sink all day.
0: No.
23: She'll have to do sandwiches and go on tip. Ooh, gooseberry cream's my favourite.
5: Do have a seat, Beverly.
23: Ta.
5: Now then, Beverly, what can I do for you?
23: I was just wondering what progress there was on the contract for the school's catering.
5: I'm sorry?
23: May only be the woman who runs the kitchen, but I think you owe us a few answers. It's Sheila's memorial service today. You know, the woman who dropped dead partly out of worry over this business. Do I have to tell the local papers this afternoon that we're being kept in the dark? As if we're not upset enough, what with Sheila and all.
5: No, of course that won't be necessary. Yes, there is a tender document.
23: Good. Can I have a copy then, please?
5: I'm afraid that they're only available to documents must be made in writing.
23: I'll borrow a pen and paper then, please.
5: Very well.
23: Thank you. I request one tender document signed B. Pope, care of the Oldale School Kitchen. There you go.
5: One tender document.
23: Thank you. I'll see myself out. And thanks for the gooseberry cream.
5: Oh!
0: And you know what?
23: What?
0: He's like a dog. He'll be waiting for me, sat on a stool behind the front door till I come home.
23: No.
0: Oh, it's pathetic. I've been saddled with a useless baby for 49 years.
23: Oh.
0: It's just brilliant to get out of the house.
23: Here you are, girls. First round to us. One tender document telling us all we need to know about the sell-off.
2: Oh, well done, Bev.
0: Cracking stuff.
2: Crikey.
0: So you girls are serious about trying to win the contract?
2: Too right.
6: Sheila's kitchen is gonna walk it.
7: Yeah, well, I think it's a brilliant idea.
26: Oh, thanks, Flo.
25: Blimey, it's 20 minutes to dinner time. Are we all set?
7: Yeah.
25: Flo, you've been coping okay?
7: Oh, I've done you a few sandwiches.
8: A few is right.
7: Yeah.
25: Good. Temperature's then, Sally. What's your curry?
9: 90 for the curry, 80.
7: Yes, 17 egg. And
25: just the grand totals, love.
7: Oh, right, yeah. 17 egg and...
25: Girls, let's get the trolleys loaded in the meantime, eh?
9: Okay.
10: Righto.
7: 23 tuna. No, cheese. The cheese.
8: Oh, look out. The cream's about to curdle. Here comes Rita.
11: All right.
25: Hiya, Rita. All right.
11: Bev, have you...
7: Tuna! That's it! 13 tuna! And do you want some more added up?
25: Yes, please, love.
11: Flamey neck.
7: Now then, where's the mam and salad rolls?
11: Where am I? School or old folks home?
7: Sam salad.
25: She's all I could find at short notice. Flo?
7: Yes?
25: This is Rita, dinner time supervisor.
7: Oh. Hello. That's 6 ham salad.
25: You couldn't do a favour for us, love, and keep an eye on Flo when she's on till.
11: You're right. I couldn't. Not my job.
7: 59, I think.
9: Yes, love.
12: 2 sausage mush and gravy, please, miss.
9: Righto.
7: More sausages, Bev.
8: Okay.
9: Here you are, love.
12: Hey, miss. Look at the queue.
8: You better stop serving for a minute, Sal.
9: Eh?
8: There's trouble at till. Bev, you better get out there.
7: 70, 75, 77, 78. Right, who's next?
8: Hurry up, May.
12: Stop pushing, will you?
7: You wait your turn, cheeky devil. Now, what have you got then? Just mark.
12: Yeah. Liz, the curry's
7: snow
12: is burning the throat.
7: Oh, wait a minute, will you?
25: What's going on, Flo? Everything all right?
7: Oh, yes, thank you.
8: Oh, this will be standing here hours.
25: Don't exaggerate. Hang on a sec, Flo. Rita, you've got to help us, love.
11: Have I?
25: Well, unless you want a full-scale riot on your hands, yeah, you do. Can you take over the till for me, please? Flo hasn't a clue.
7: I'm not telling you again, Sonny.
11: Looks like I'll have to, but I'm not making a habit of it.
25: Thanks. I really appreciate it. Flo, love, Rita'll take over on till for a while. I need a hand in the kitchen with something.
7: Oh, well, if you say so, love.
11: Right, you. That's 2 sausages still to pay for. I saw you hiding them under the mash. Come on, 50p. Thank you. Next.
12: I can't eat this curry.
27: But this is great. What I call a proper dinner.
25: I'm glad lunch meets with your approval, Bob.
27: So, what's the emergency?
25: It seems our ladies in the school kitchen, out of some sentimental allegiance to their dear departed, are going to bid for the catering contract.
27: And?
25: And? What do you mean, and? I intend Old Dale School to be a modern centre of excellence. I don't want it revolving around a common calf, running at a loss and filling the corridors with the smell of mixed grills.
27: You're not wrong with a mixed grill, Cynthia.
25: Bob, as chairman of the governors, I expect your support on this one. Surely you must have influential friends or business contacts who would jump at the chance of the captain.
27: Grand idea, Cynthia. When do you need me, then?
25: Pardon?
27: For the filming. You can't sell Old Dale School without a word from chairman of governors, can you?
25: No, I suppose not. I'll let you know when I've set a date. Now then, would you like to see the dessert trolley?
27: See it? I want it parked up here, by me.
8: Rita, shall we deal you in? After the way you fleece them kids aren't till you...
9: Don't need to worry about that.
25: What'd you say?
11: You've got to be joking. I don't get paid for that sort of hassle. And you're not still going on about getting that contract, are you? What time's the tree planting? I'm only hanging on to pay me respects to Sheila.
23: 3 o'clock.
11: Right. Well, I'm off to powder me nose.
22: I was just starting to warm to her. I knew it didn't feel right. Like snuggling up to a corpse.
10: See, she don't think it's a good idea either.
13: Well, I'm not going to be put off by the Wicked Witch of the West. I'm going round to see that bloke after the service, the one that runs the old folks' day centre.
23: And I'm seeing Mr. Gradley later and all, see what he's made of.
10: Come on, there's your cards.
22: Sophie, did you wash your hands before dealing these?
10: Yeah, why?
22: Because you've given me a right pile of doo-doo.
14: And as this beautiful silver birch tree flourishes, so our fond memories of Sheila Ebsworth will stay strong and ever-present each time we come into school.
15: Thank you, Mrs. Ollerenshaw. And now if we could move on to the actual planting.
14: Oh, yes. Certainly, I'd be delighted.
15: Form 4W, who have organised and raised the money for this memorial tree, felt it would be most appropriate if the tree was planted by her friends and colleagues from the school.
14: And I can't really explain how much this means to us all in the kitchen, except to say that to know that you loved her too, well, it makes us all just a little bit easier to get used to. You're a smashing bunch of kids. And she were a smashing friend to us. We'll not forget her.
15: Thank you, Mrs. Pope. Now, if Form 4W could arrange themselves behind the tree...
5: I'm not sure I like the look of that.
16: What?
5: How they're chatting away to those reporters. We don't want any bad press.
16: Surely this is good press. Sensitive, well-meaning event.
5: It depends what they're talking about, Bob. Heartless head pulls rug from under grieving dinner ladies is anything but good press.
17: Excuse the banging. We got a job lot of pigs trotters and they've left the shin bones on.
18: Not exactly a modern kitchen, is it, Mr. Simpkins?
17: Call me Nigel, please.
18: And just you and the two lads can cope with breakfast, dinner and afternoon teas.
17: Yeah, it's amazing what can be done if you put your mind to it. The thing is, Sally, you've got to keep costs down if you're going to make a decent profit.
18: So, do you wish you'd not taken it on, then?
17: Oh, I'm doing all right. But you've always got to be on the lookout for savings. Getting something for nothing, getting the cheapest supplies you can. Here, try one of these cupcakes.
18: Oh, thanks.
19: Done them trotters, boss.
17: Grant, put them into soak. And then there's a bin full of windfall apples out back. See what you can salvage from them.
19: Right-o.
17: How's the cake?
18: Well, I've had better.
17: Yeah, but have you had better for 4p a go? That's all they cost to make. And I sell them for 35. You get mixes for most things these days. Just add water and pop them in the oven. There's the bin.
18: Oh, Tab. And do your customers like the food?
17: You've got a few pennies to spend, that's it. And I've got to make a profit on that. Your kids will be the same. You can make profit from out. If you play your cards right.
18: And how do you and the two lads get on together?
17: All right. Both fresh out of catering college. Just glad to have a job. And when they start asking for more money, I get new ones. Are you staying for a spot of supper? I can do you 2 courses for less than a quid.
23: Thing is, Mr. Gradley...
28: And Tom, how many times?
23: Yes, sorry. Thing is, what we need is good advice about how to be taken seriously as bosses.
28: Look, Bev, what's going to make the difference for you is forming a relationship with the people who can finance and... Tell them a few stories about you and the other ladies and how important this work is for you. And ask for the forms to apply for a business loan.
23: You make it sound so easy.
28: You've got personality, Bev. Use it.
23: Right. I will.
5: What are you doing, Mr. Chislington?
29: I'm cutting out the dead wood from your script, Mrs. Ollerenshaw. Or we'll be videoing all day.
5: Dead wood?
29: Yes. It's the first thing I teach my students. Don't use 10 words when one will do.
0: What are you crossing out now?
29: The majestic lawns of Old Dale School's playing field sweep down to meet the inky blue waters of the Old Dale Canal.
5: Get out, Mr. Chislington.
18: And you know, after they saw that, we managed to feed the whole of the third year on one bag of sausages.
25: It's true that, Mr. Higginbottom, things we get up to.
29: Yes, you certainly sound like a lively bunch.
18: Oh, but we take the kids' nutrition very seriously, Mr. Higginbottom. Don't we, Ben?
23: Oh, yes. And you know, the ones who we know don't get much at home, we always slip a bit extra onto their plates, don't we, Sal?
18: Yeah, we do, yeah.
29: Right. Well, thank you so much for popping in to see me. It's been a pleasure meeting you.
23: Oh, yeah, likewise. And while we're here, we wanted to ask for some application forms for a business loan, because we're very keen to have a bank on our side who really understand what we're about.
18: Everything we've told you is true.
29: That I don't doubt for one minute, Mrs. Cumar. I can see that you are both women with your hearts very much in the right place, and that you run a very warm and compassionate kitchen. May I suggest that you stick to what you do best, catering with a conscience, and leave the hard-nosed realities of competitive tendering to the experts?
23: Are you saying no, then?
29: My secretary will show you out.
1: Tate, Gary, Bill Dean, Stan, Andrew Wincott, Mr. Wright and Nigel Simpkins, Maxine Finch, Rita, Stephen Hoyle, Kevin and Sally Walsh, Shelley. The script editor was Wendy Lee, script consultant Anne Edivine, studio engineer Dave Peacock. 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
24: We present I'm Sorry I Haven't a Clue, the antidote to panel games. At the panel is Ben Sell, and your chairman is Humphrey Littleton.
30: Hello and welcome to I'm Sorry I Haven't a Clue. This program has been called A Bottomless Well of Humour, so this week we're plumbing the depths again. Our plumbers are Tim Brooke Taylor and Willie Rushton on my right. Graham Garden and Mike Harding on my left. Not forgetting, of course, our topless scorer, Samantha. By the way, since Mike hasn't been on the programme for a couple of series, I'm giving him 10 bonus points.
0: Yes, thank you, Steve. Thank you, sir.
30: I'm giving the others 20 bonus points. Incidentally, many keen followers of this programme will be wondering why our fourth regular of many years, Barry Cryer, is absent from the series so far. Barry is, I'm sorry to say, off sick with a complaint which good taste and the spectre of Lord Reith forbids me to specify. But if you're listening, Barry, get well soon. I hope you're sitting comfortably, but I doubt it. We start with a round called Strange Bedfellows. In this round, I shall be asking our teams for some odd married couples, and I shall award marks for wit and tastelessness in reverse order.
7: Peggy and Jeffrey Archer. One of them owns the bull, and the other one promotes him.
30: Mike.
0: I had a doctor and old man Steptoe. One of them produces test tube babies, and the other gets the money back on the empty.
30: Willie.
8: Two interesting couplings from morning television. Randolph and Selena Scott. And Legs and Ann Diamond.
30: Graham.
9: Leslie and Raquel Welsh. Remember Leslie Welsh?
30: I remember the memory man.
9: Or the mammary man in this case.
7: People of the same vintage, Mike and Gilbert Harding. Only a rumour, that was. Yeah. Bill and Tony Benn.
0: James and Brooke Bond. And the last one I got was Rajiv and Goosey Gandhi. One lays the eggs, the other curries, I'm sure.
7: Hope Barry's feeling better.
30: Right. This is the point where I give the teams advance warning of the late arrivals that they'll be announcing later on in the programme. This week we'll be asking them to announce the late arrivals at the Travellers' Ball. The Travellers' Ball. OK, well now, teams, I'm going to ask you to make up some limericks that are suitable for broadcasting, so this should be a pretty short round. I'll give you the first line, and then you take one line each. And we're going to start with you, Graham Garden. As I licked the marge off my crumpet...
9: As Humph licked the marge off his crumpet, he rubbed Vaseline on his trumpet.
7: He said, "Do you fancy a blow?"
0: She said, "Oh, I don't know."
8: He said, "Well, you can like it or lump it."
30: You've very nearly lost all the available marks. Tim Brooke Taylor, here's a starter for you. A bouncy page three girl called Sam.
7: A bouncy page three girl called Sam.
9: Hi, Sam.
7: Hi, Sam. Said, for clothing, I give not a damn.
0: To be totally bare,
8: she shaved off her hair.
9: And now she's the king of Siam.
30: OK, now, Mike, here's a start of you. A bishop and I shared a gherkin.
9: Careful.
0: Oh, careful, careful, yeah. A bishop and I shared a gherkin as we knocked back the ale by the firkin.
9: Oh, clever, clever.
0: All right.
8: Get out he of said, one. During confessions...
9: I do farm yard impressions.
7: Well, it's better than working.
30: Okay, Willie Rushton. A horny young owl in the zoo.
8: A horny young owl in a zoo. Fell in love with a gay caribou.
9: He slipped out one night.
7: In search of delight.
0: Saying, do you fancy you're not cockatoo?
30: Too? Well, Mike wins that round. Well done, Mike. And, as you all know, we're not allowed to play Mornington Crescent at present, but we're delighted that so many people have objected to the government's ban on the game. Indeed, this Sunday there's a march in support of the game. It's leaving Regent Street and following the route you'd have to follow if you were playing Fulbright Gambit. So they should reach Mornington Crescent by Thursday. If you want to join them on the route, just remember Fulbright and you can't go wrong. Although we can't play the game itself, we can play the French version, which is Mornington Croissant. And it's a game based, of course, on the metro system in Newcastle. Okay, teams? All right, we'll start with you, as you're so quick tonight. Tim Brooke-Taylor.
10: Tuileries Pet.
11: It's mean, isn't it?
10: Sounds like it.
11: Tuileries Pet. I mean, just think, Tuileries Pet. Well, you had gone down from Tuileries Pet and you didn't gone on to the Rive Gauche, like. Would it be the Rive Gauche?
12: I can tune up for this. Yes, pig ale.
11: Pig ale. Why, aye. You can have a Vichy on a little dishy.
13: Why, aye. With the beer, Avenue Piaf. Sort of Jarrow Sparrow. Avenue Piaf.
11: Well, you hadn't gone on there to the roost, wasn't it?
14: Very rude.
13: The Montparnasse.
11: Place de la Concorde. Could have been a mistake.
10: Mornington Croissant.
13: No!
14: Sorry about that.
30: Well, as you spotted there, Graham knew that he'd made a false move as soon as the words left his mouth there. That's the
11: I
30: game.
11: I tried to stop him, but he's too late.
30: Yeah, no. Well, that's it. That's
11: he's got his dance into it, and he wasn't letting go.
30: Yeah, that's it. Right. We're going on to a round called Sounds Peculiar. I'm going to play in a few bizarre sound effects, and I want you to tell me what you think they are, teams. We'll start with you, Graham Garden. Here's your sound.

Oh, the beauty salon in action. 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Your eyes are amazing. You should wear makeup more often. Mm.

0: Yes.
1: That sounded like Arnold Schwarzenegger, I thought, going in for a checkup.
2: Do you want me to tell you what it really was?
1: Was rubber involved?
0: Yes, Hump, please.
2: You do, right. Tim, here's your sound coming up now.

0: drunken Scotsman in a lorry. An inarticulated Annie Laurie travelling down the M25 and falling down one of the large cracks of the pier.
1: That's it.
0: Thank you.
1: Mike, here's your sound.
2: Now is the winter of our discontent made glorious summer by this son of York.
3: It was a 500cc Norton and Laurence Olivier. Norton. Moby. Richard III. Moby Dick.
1: Well, you got there in the end. Well done. Willie Rushton.
4: I could have sworn it was the lovely Samantha blowing up her inflatable Frank Bruno. Then I lip went.
1: Okay, well done, Willie. This round's called Fourth Bridge, Deems. It's a new one, which brings in our pianist Colin Sell, who has a septic thumb this week.
0: Can we see it, please?
4: He never uses it.
1: I mention this in case those listening at home notice a dramatic improvement in his playing and wonder what's happened.
0: Pump, I'd like to play my Joker, please.
1: Tim Brooktail is playing his Joker.
0: Right, terrible decision.
1: Okay, it's a musical game.
5: I'd like to play Tim's Joker, too.
1: Right, it's a musical game called Fourth Bridge. I shall ask each team to sing a song, but omit to sing every fourth word. 10 points to winners and none at all to Tim and Willie. We'll start with Tim and Willie now. Would you sing the Camptown Races, please?
6: The Camptown Ladies, this song, do-da, the racetrack, 5 miles, oh, do-da. I came down with my hat in do-da. I go back home with fucking day.

0: One mistake. One mistake.
1: Well, according to our lovely scorer, Samantha, Graham and Mike made one mistake, and Tim and Willie made 18, so
2: Audrey.
1: It makes them the winners, and we go on now for word for word. In this round, one of the members of a team says a word, and his partner must say another word totally unconnected with the first, and so on. The other team may challenge and try to prove a connection. We'll start with you, Tim and Willie. And we'll start specifically with you, Willie Rushton.
2: Geriatric.
3: Sorry, I'm...
2: Millie.
1: Challenge that from Mike Harding.
4: I know a geriatric called Millie.
1: Yeah, we don't, so... No, we can carry on.
3: Bomb.
2: Carpet.
1: Challenge that from Graham Garden.
5: Yes, there's a new carpet here in the Paris, and it cost a bomb.
1: True. The audience didn't think much of it, nor did I. Carry on. Tim.
2: Cradle.
3: Ox.
2: Moustache.
3: Egg.
2: Fruit.
3: Elk.
2: Jump.
3: Bridge.
2: Manganese.
3: I'm trying to make it easy for us.
2: Battle horn. Custard.
3: Last stand.
1: Challenge, thank God. Graham Gardner challenge.
5: Yes.
4: We were fed up.
5: Battle horn. Yes, that was it.
4: Well,
5: that
4: we were
5: that
4: fed up. On the grounds of boredom, sir.
5: And also there's the connection, battle horn's last stand, I thought.
4: And big custard.
5: Yes.
1: All right, then. You start with a word, Graham Garden.
5: Ripe.
4: Lymphocyte.
3: Boot.
4: Gibberish.
5: Other boots.
1: Challenge that from Tim.
2: Total gibberish that's been talked so far. Every single word.
1: Yeah, it's meant to be.
2: Oh, sorry.
1: That's the point of the game, Tim.
2: Oh, I see. Sorry. Fair enough.
1: So carry on, Graham.
5: Shoe.
4: Succulent.
3: It's well known in certain parts of the East to eat shoes. Very nice, too.
2: A delicacy.
3: Sweet and sour boot, which you earlier mentioned as well.
2: If you're lucky enough to come by.
3: Yes.
1: Okay, well done. We'll each start up a word on your side.
3: Oh, thank you. Ashtray.
2: Loom.
3: Mashy niblet.
2: Trumpet.
3: Light.
2: Breath.
3: Oh, dear, we didn't say that.
1: Oh, there. Comes from Mike.
4: You can have light breath as well as heavy breathing, can't you?
1: Right. Start up with the word, Mike.
2: Okay, scratch.
5: Metal.
2: Tree.
3: Leaf.
2: Wednesday.
5: Thursday.
2: No, they're different days, aren't they? Totally.
3: They both said Wednesday.
2: Gymnasium.
5: Athlete.
2: Ice cream.
5: Cone.
2: Saturday.
5: Night fever.
2: John.
5: Toilet.
2: Toll puddle.
5: Martha.
2: Rambling Rose of the Wildwood.
1: Challenge from me.
3: The martyrdom of Rambling Rose. St. Rambling Rose, that would be, who was martyred in Toll Puddle.
2: And their lead singer was John Toilet.
1: The next game's called Stick to the Script. Each team will perform a famous scene from a play or film, and the other team must buzz if they think they've veered from the original. This is going to be great fun. We're going to start with you, Mike and Graham. Would you give us the scene in Hamlet where Polonius eavesdrops on Hamlet and the Queen?
5: We start with Polonius.
6: He will come straight.
3: Oh, wow.
6: Look, you lay home.
1: Challenge from Tim.
2: He is. Why is he a parrot on his shoulder?
4: Yes, exactly.
2: It's Long John Polonius.
3: The OOR bit.
2: It's Long John Polonius from the very first folio. Fair enough.
4: Well,
2: played
4: that.
2: By Sir Bernard Miles in 1603.
1: Okay, carry on.
6: I'll silence me in here. Pray you be round with him.
4: Hamlet within.
2: Hey up, mum. Okay. The new hinny.
3: First folio, is it?
2: Yeah. Yes.
3: Can't argue with it.
7: I warrant you. Fear me not. Withdraw. I hear him coming.
5: Just the parrot again.
3: Yes.
5: Polonius goes behind the arras.
3: Not for the first
5: nice
3: time.
5: Nice
2: 180. Enter Hamlet. Now, mother, what's up?
7: Hamlet, thou hast thy father much offended.
2: Mother is always like that when he loses at Trivial Pursuits. No, by the rude, not so. You are the queen, your husband's brother's wife, your uncle's niece, your grandfather's daughter, and the maid who won first prize at the tart lurching contest in 1603 in Elsinore.
7: The same.
3: I had to learn that bit when I was at school.
2: Come,
3: I remember
2: come,
3: that.
2: Say that. And sit thee down, sirrah. You shall not budge.
7: What wilt thou do? Thou wilt not murder me. Help, help. Ho!
5: It's a whirling dervish.
2: Yep.
5: Polonius, behind.
7: What?
3: Oh! Help, bird help, right help. Again.
2: How now a rat draws? Dead for a ducat. Dead makes a pass through the arras.
7: Good penny.
1: Graham and Mike went unchallenged through the whole of the last part of that, yeah. So they're way ahead on points. We're going over to you, Tim and Willie. I want you to do the scene in The Importance of Being Earnest, where Lady Bracknell quizzes Jack Worthing about his parentage. Famous scene.
0: I'm Jack. The late Mr. Thomas Cardew Robinson, an old gentleman of enormous depravity and disgusting habits, found me and gave me the name of Torremolinos. Because he had...
1: Challenge from Mike Hunt.
2: He was Torquay. Not Torremolinos, he was called Torquay in the original.
1: No, not what I've got here.
0: Because, I mean, it goes on to explain, because he happened to have a first-class ticket for Torremolinos in his pocket at the time.
1: See?
0: Torremolinos is a place in Sussex. It is a seaside resort.
8: Where did the charitable gentleman of such depravity who had the first-class tickets for this seaside resort find you, Rastus?
0: In a handbag.
8: Hang glider?
0: Yes, Lady Bracknell. I was in a hang glider, a somewhat large black leather hang glider with handles to it. An ordinary hang glider, in fact.
8: In what locality did this Mr. James or Thomas Cardew Robinson Crusoe come across his ordinary hang glider?
0: In the cloakroom at Gatwick Airport. Given to him in mistake for his own. No. The lavatory on the Orient Express.
8: The Oriental Express sucks, Mr. Happy.
1: Well, that's left me absolutely speechless and breathless. We have a round called an ad-lib poem. As you know, those of you listening at home and those of you in the studio, I'm going to give someone the first line of a poem, and they continue until I buzz them like that, and the next person continues. And the first line this time is going to go to you, Tim Brooke-Taylor.
3: Yes, Willie.
1: Play up and play the game. It's only tiddlywinks.
3: Play up and play the game. It's only tiddlywinks. That is what my teacher said. He said... Remember the Sphinx? The Sphinx of Egypt. That large piece of masonry. The sort of...
2: Easy. Now I remember the Sphinx better than he thinks. Because I'd been there and seen it facing me. It was on one of them days... When the wind howls up from Cairo.
0: The wind comes up. Camels look extraordinarily like Sparrow. Agnew, if you remember. The late lamented vice president.
5: Who had nothing to do with Egypt. He was not even a resident. Abdullah the guide took me out one day to the pyramid of Cheops.
3: You went by camel. You could hear it go kick Cheops.
2: The Pharaoh's daughter, she was there, looking
9: very flushed. She'd been bending down by the water's edge and been suddenly bulrushed.
1: That one goes to Mike Harding. So this is the point of the programme where I take a rest so that you can announce the late arrivals at the Travellers' Ball.
0: Mr. and Mrs. Legend and her son Trevor Legend.
10: Space Travellers, will you welcome Mr. and Mrs. Control and their daughter Sean? Miss Sean Control. Mr. and Mrs. Stan Control and their son Hugh.
9: Mr. and Mrs. Paloma Blanca and their daughter Una.
10: Welcome the rather aged Mr. and Mrs. Chair and their hermaphrodite child, Sid Ann Chair. And his her oriental friend, Rickshaw.
0: The Drive family, with their son, Phil A. Drive. Phil A. Drive holidays, you gorgeous fuck. Can't you talk proper? You've got Phil A. Drive holidays?
5: Mr. and Mrs. Ewing and their mother, the stripper, Nude Ellie.
9: Mr. and Mrs. Waitickets and their Spanish cousin, Juan Waitickets. And then we've got the Chinese restaurateur who's come over to see how things are doing. Why are you puking? Some people suffering the same complaints. Mr. Del E. Belly.
10: By rail, just arrived, is Mr. and Mrs. Getting There and their daughter Vera Getting There. Goes like the clappers, better known as the Oriental Express.
9: Italian family insulted my sister and their abrasive son. Hugh insulted my sister.
10: Mr. and Mrs. To the World in 80 Days and their son Aaron, the World in 80 Days. Mr. and Mrs. By Passengers and their son Stan By
9: Mr. and Mrs. Narman Oleg and their Greek cousin Costa Narman Oleg. And of course, the Greek family Gander in your case, their Arabic cousin Mustafa Gander in your case.
10: Northern Ireland, Mr. and Mrs. Thing to Declare and their daughter Annie Thing to Declare.
9: And of course, there's the Peruvian family, the Asatak family.
10: Of course there is.
9: And their son Billy Asatak.
5: Mr. and Mrs. Pelago and their son from Athens, Greek Archie Pelago.
1: Well, with the teams...
9: Well, the Mr. and Mrs. Veneer and their daughter, Sue Veneer.
1: Well, isn't it the way it always happens with the scores finally balanced? We've run out of time. So it's goodbye from the teams and me, and we'll see you next time. Bye.
11: Tim Brooke-Taylor, Graham Garden, Mike Harding and Willie Rushton were being given Silly Things to Do by Humphrey Littleton, with Colin Sell setting some of them to music. The programme was produced by Paul Mayhew Archer. Lost.

0: Last week, you may have heard my colleague Susan Ray reveal that some time ago, I was in fact lucky enough to be selected to play Mornington Crescent for my country. Well, since then we've had hundreds of letters from you asking how you can be considered for the national team. Well, first of all, you have to register with the Mornington Crescent Amateur Playing Association, and then it's up to you. Their address, by the way, if you want to write to them, is no longer the one they used to have.
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1: £31.5, £32, £33, £35, £40 and £10 is £50 and £50 is a pound. 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

0: once upon a time there was an engineer.
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0: We present Tony Hancock, Sidney James, and Bill Kerr in...
1: Hancock's Half Hour.
2: Good afternoon to you, Mr. Hancock. And how are we feeling today?
3: Oh, not so bad, nurse. Sitting up and taking notice. Like the weather up and down. Keeping cheerful, looking on the bright side.
2: Well, you're doing very nicely. Doctor's very pleased with you.
3: Is he really? Well, I am glad for his sake. He's done his job, and I've got to do mine. When do you reckon the plaster will be coming off?
2: Now, don't you go worrying about that. You've got to give that leg a chance to set properly.
3: Yes, of course, you're quite right. Mustn't rush things. Come on, get my pillow bashed up and hop it.
2: Would you like your face washed?
3: No, I wouldn't.
2: It's visiting day today. Don't you want to look nice?
3: No, I don't. I won't get any, and I'm certainly not going to have my face washed for all that.

0: invites visitors.
1: How do you know you won't get any visitors?
0: Because I've been here 3 weeks and I haven't had any yet. Not a nibble. It's very embarrassing on Wednesdays and Sundays. I feel a right Charlie sitting here sometimes. Every other bed in the ward piled high with visitors. And I have to sit up with my headphones on, smiling as if I don't care. I've heard him. Nobody visiting him again today, poor man. Take a biscuit over to him.
1: Oh, come now. It's not as bad as that.
0: It is. I'm unwanted. It's very sad. No one has been near or by this bed since the day I was thrown into it. Nobody, not even a doctor. It's very heartbreaking.
1: You've got a lot of company. All the other patients.
0: Company? This lot? They don't talk to me. They haven't said a word to me since I arrived. They don't like me. I've tried making friends with them, and what happens? As soon as I wake up in the morning and say, hello, on go their headphones, and that's them finished the lights out. I'm a very lonely man. If it wasn't for you bringing my boiled egg round in the morning, I'd go bonkers. You're a very comely young lady, you know.
1: No, stop that, Mr. Hancock. Remember your temperature.
0: No, I mean it. Now, you're on nights next week, aren't you? I'll tell you what, you undo the weights on me leg, and about 2 o'clock in the morning, I'll climb on the bed trolley and drag myself down to the duty room for half an hour.
1: You do no such thing. Now, come along, the visitors will be here in a minute. I'll run the flannel over your face.
0: No, that's not the point. Blimey. That hospital soap, what do they use it for, stripping paint? Oh, dear, look, use some of mine. I've got a box full here, all different colours. Have a flannel full of gardenia. Oh, dear, all this trouble just for other people's visitors. All I hope is that there's something good on the headphones.
1: Oh, you poor man.
0: Don't you poor man me. I don't want your sympathy. I don't care if I don't have any visitors. I don't like visitors. Very boring. Nothing to say to them. Just sit looking at each other for 2 hours. Waiting for the bell to go. You're glad to see them go and they're glad to get out of it. Yes, I'm quite thankful I don't have anybody coming to see me. It's quite a nice change to be on your own. They bore me stiff, visitors do. Oi, oi, here they come, the charge of the light brigade. Look at them pounding up the ward. Anybody think there was a sale on? Look at this. Hey, watch it. Here, stand by my leg, there's a good girl. They knock it about something horrible with their baskets.
1: You are in a bad mood.
0: Well, I've every right to be. Chop. Hark at them, rabbiting away there. Sounds like the birdhouse at Regent's Park. Ah, dear, where's me headphones?
1: Oh, well, I'll be off then. Get back on duty. Do you want anything out of your locker?
0: You're joking, of course. There's nothing in there. Nobody brings me anything. There's just the stuff I brought in with me. A toothbrush, a flannel, a plastic bag and me box of coloured soap. Go on, clear off, leave me in peace. Look at it. Same as always. The only bed with no visitors. Not that I care. They'll notice I'm on my own again in a minute. Here we go.
2: Hello.
0: Oh, dear, it's a...
2: On your own again?
0: Yes.
2: How are you feeling?
0: All right, yes.
2: Would you like a biscuit?
0: No, thank you. I've got plenty in my locker. Pile high with stuff it is. I have to throw most of it away. I can't eat it all. I'm always getting parcels because my people can't get here. See, they live so far away.
2: Oh, well, so long as you're not lonely.
0: Oh, no, I'm not.
2: You wouldn't like me to come and have a little chat with you after...
0: No, thank you.
2: I expect you want to listen to your headphones.
0: Yes, please.
2: I won't disturb you then.
0: No, good luck. I don't know why she comes to see her husband if she wants to talk to somebody else. Roll on 4 o'clock and get them out of here. Dear, oh dear, look at the parcels being opened. Look at the food being unloaded. It's like the Surrey docks in here some afternoon. Oh. Any time, ba-bom. I wonder what's on the headphones.
3: woman's hour. How madly interesting. Miss Griselda Plunkett is going to tell us how to fillet haddocks. Oh, yes, I'd better listen to this. This will come in handy, this will. Nothing I want to do more than lie in bed with me leg up, filleting haddock. What's on the other programme, then? Oh, dear, Handel's Water Music. We'll get back to the haddock filleting, I think. Oh, it's changed. It must have been a little haddock. What's this, then? Lady Pamela Pilkington is going to tell all us ladies how to organise an embassy ball. Well, swipe me, how glittering. There must be over 5 million housewives around Stoke-on-Trent who want to know how to throw embassy balls. Oh, get off, woman.
2: Are you talking to me? Do you want a biscuit
3: now? No, I don't want a biscuit, dear. I think I'll have a kip. It's sitting up that draws the attention. I'll slide down under the bed trolley. They won't notice me then. Oh, dear. What a life. No grub, no visitors. Nothing to listen to me leg up. Oh, well, that's the way it goes. Oh. Oh, my leg itches. Oh, I'd give anything for a good scratch. This plaster, it does irritate when it's hot. I'd give my plate of mince tonight for a pencil to stick down it. I wonder what we've got for tea. Fish paste again, I suppose. Fish paste, let's see. Wednesday, that'll be salmon and shrimp. 2 thin bits of brown bread and a slice of angel cake. Build me right up, that will. Oh, well, I think I'll doze off.
0: There he is, third one along.
4: Where? I can't see him.
0: That one there, that big bulge under the bedclothes with a leg up.
4: Oh, he's asleep.
0: Let his leg down, that'll wake him up.
4: No!
0: Oh! Hello, Hancock. Oh,
4: g'day, Tub. Oh! Oh!
0: Well, how are you feeling, Ken?
4: What's the matter with him? Isn't he glad to see us?
0: He'd better be after coming all this way just to see him.
4: Wind my leg up. Wind it up.
3: Oh. Oh, dear, you fools. Fancy doing a thing like that.
0: It won't hurt it. It's in plaster, isn't it?
3: It came right down on me, good one. Half a hundredweight the plaster of Paris plus a leg. And you know how much my legs weigh. If I have to have the other one strung up as well, I'll go raving
0: mad. Oh, shut up, moaning. You come all this way to visit you, but you might as well at least be pleasant.
5: And what are you lot staring at? Go on, turn around, mind your own business.
3: That's it, thank you. Thank you. I'll be very popular when you've gone.
4: Well, how's it going, Tub?
3: Well, you know, I suppose... You don't have to put a mask on. You won't catch anything. I've got a broken leg. You can't catch broken legs. What did you have to bring him for?
4: Well, I wanted to come and see how you were getting on.
3: Oh, thank you very much. It's very considerate of you. I've been here 3 weeks, and now you decide to drag yourself out of bed and come and see how I am. 500 yards away you are. Not one head poked round the door. No inquiries, no postcards, nothing. Very hurt I am. I thought I had friends. Well, now I know where I stand.
0: And they smell funny, hospitals.
3: It's disinfectant.
4: See, I told you there were germs about.
3: It's to stop us catching anything from you lot. You stopped at the Hand and Racket on the way here, didn't you?
0: Yes, we only had a quick one.
3: Well, it's disgusting coming into a hospital smelling like that.
0: Who doesn't he carry on?
3: Well, I've every right to go on. I lay in here day after day. Nobody came to see me on my own the whole time. And
4: well, we brought you some things.
3: Oh. Oh, have you? Well, that's very kind of you. I'm sorry I was a bit niggly. I feel rather ashamed of myself going off at you. What have you brought me?
4: Well, Well, we thought you might be hungry, so we bought you something to eat.
6: Oh, that's very nice of you. It really is.
4: Well, here you are. Packet of crisps and a pint of Winkles.
0: A packet of crisps and a pint of Winkles. You've really been to a lot of trouble, haven't you? A lot of thought went into that. You staggered out of the pub and you saw the Winkle stall standing there.
4: Well, the
0: fact that you know very well I can't stand Winkles didn't deter you in the slightest.
4: Well, we thought it'd be nice to bring you something.
5: We brought some shrimps as well.
0: Oh, that's better. I like shrimps. Where are they?
5: We ate them on the way over.
0: You ate them. You ate the shrimps, which I like, and bring me the Winkles, which I can't stand.
5: But we didn't have a pin.
4: Where do you want the crisps?
0: Don't tip them on the counterpane.
4: Well, I thought if I tipped them there, we could all dip into them.
0: Get them off the bed! If I get one of them down my plaster, I've had it. A writhing mass of unscratchable itch. A packet of crisps and a pint of Winkles.
5: Well, if you don't want them, we'll eat them. You got a pin?
0: What a liberty. If the doctor comes round and sees you two eating Winkles across my bed, what's he going to think?
5: Oh, here's one. Oh, lovely. Come out, you little beauty.
0: Disgusting.
4: Well, how are you feeling?
0: Oh, not too bad. They're very pleased with me, actually. I'm going along very well. I'm the best patient they've ever had, so they tell me. Yes, the rest has done me good. I don't think I've ever felt so fit.
5: You don't look too good to me.
0: Blimey, Winkles, crisps, and now the mockers.
5: I'm just telling you what I think. I don't think you look at all well.
0: Well, the doctor does. He says I'm doing marvellously.
5: Oh, well, they always tell you that. They wouldn't tell you the truth.
0: What do you mean?
5: Nothing. You know, I mean, if they say you're doing all right, then you must be doing all right. They know what they're talking about.
0: Yes, well, of course they do.
5: They're clever blokes. I mean, they've studied long enough.
0: Well, exactly.
5: You see, it's just that I have never seen you look so pale. Ashen is more the word.
0: What a couple of cheerful Charlies you two are.
5: Well, I suppose it's because you're inside all the time.
0: Yes, that's it.
5: But I've got to say it. Bill, I have never seen him looking so ashen, have you? All the years you have known him, have you ever seen him looking so ashen?
0: Look, do we have to keep talking about my health? Can't we talk about something else? You're supposed to have lots to talk about when you visit somebody in hospital.
5: All right. What do you want to talk about?
0: Tell me the news. What's been happening?
4: Oh, the news? Oh, yeah. What's been happening? Nothing much at all.
0: Must be something to talk about. Think. Think, have a think. What's been happening outside?
4: Well, let's see.
0: Don't keep tapping my locker.
5: Hey, oh, I'm sorry. Want a fag?
0: You can't smoke in here.
5: Oh, blimey, that's going to be charming, that is.
4: Here, guess who I saw yesterday?
0: Who?
4: What's his name? Oh, you know. That fella who used to live around the corner. What's his name? Oh, you know him.
0: Ginger Williams.
4: No, not him. The other one.
0: Oh, I remember the tall bloke with the dark hair who used to go out with that bird from across the...
4: No, not him. What's his name again?
0: Not that funny bloke who used to live with his mother.
4: No, more recent than him. You know him. What's his name?
0: Well, describe him to me.
4: Well, shortish, fairish, medium build, oldish. Well, he looks younger than that, though. Nice fella. Well, you know him. Oh, what's his name? His brother went out with that girl. What's her name? Oh, you know her.
0: Hilda.
4: No, the other one. The little girl who lives down the high street.
0: Ethel.
4: No, that's the one that got married. No, I mean the other one. What's her name? Well, anyway, I saw him yesterday.
0: How was he?
4: Well, just the same. He never changes, does he?
6: doesn't he?
4: Well, you know him better than I do.
6: Do I?
0: Well, what about him?
4: Oh, nothing, nothing. I just saw him, that's all.
6: Oh, go home.
7: What's the time?
6: 1 hour, 26 minutes to go. Never last. Oh, dear. Stop drawing on my leg.
7: Oh, I'm sorry. Just working out my winnings. I got 9 bob to come.
4: It's been warm, hasn't it?
6: Oh, yes. Yes, very warm. Yes, I should say so, yes. By Jove, yes, it's been warm, all right. My word. My word, yes, indeedy. Yes, yes.
4: Oh, I expect you'd notice it laying there.
6: I have. Yes, yes. My goodness me, I have. Yes. Yes, indeed. Very warm it's been. By Jove, yes. Yes, it's arid, I should say. Yeah. A little rain do the garden good. I shouldn't be surprised. The old... Oh, it's warm. Yes, at the old sprinkler and that. Quite warm. I should say so. Oh, yes.
7: Well, it's not so bad when it's cold, because when it's cold, you can always get warm. But when you're warm, it's very difficult to get cool, isn't it?
6: You're right there, yes. I hadn't thought of that. You're very observant. Yes, it's very difficult to get cool when you're warm. And it's been warm, hasn't it? My goodness. It's been warm, my goodness it has, yes.
4: Well, it can't help with your leg in plaster.
6: It doesn't, it certainly doesn't. It's very uncomfortable.
7: Well, it must be.
6: Well, it is. I mean, it always is when it's warm. And by Jove, it's certainly been warm. Yes.
7: Oh, dear.
6: You can say that again.
7: Have they tested your art since you've been in?
6: No, why?
7: Oh, I just wondered. You know, I thought they would have.
6: Well, I mean, why should they?
7: Well, it's just a precaution. I mean, you never know, do you?
6: You never know what?
7: Well, nothing, really. It's just that looking at you, I just thought you're looking so ashen.
6: I am not looking ashen. You've got ashen on the brain. What's the matter with you?
4: Harry Curtis.
6: Who?
4: Harry Curtis. He was the bloke I saw yesterday. I've never heard of him. Well, he hasn't changed anyway.
6: Well, good luck to him.
7: You want a winkle?
6: No, thank you.
8: Here. What? That old boy over there. What's wrong with him?
6: Not so loud. He's in for a checkup.
8: Oh. What are they checking him up for?
6: We don't know. They haven't told him yet.
8: Oh. Looks a bit ashen too, doesn't he?
6: Yes, I've noticed that.
8: Perhaps he's got the same as you.
6: I haven't got anything.
4: Hey, what's that old lady crying down there by the side of that man's bed?
6: Where? Oh, he's going home tomorrow. So, by and large, taking all things together, all things being equal, looking at it both ways, taking everything to account, nothing's happened then.
4: No.
6: Oh, well.
4: Got any bananas?
6: Where am I going to get bananas from?
4: Well, I just thought you might have some.
6: Well, I haven't, and I wish I did have, instead of a packet of crisps and a pint of Winkles.
7: What's the time?
6: I don't know. There's a clock on the wall.
7: Blimey, it's 3:30. The big race is on. Hey, can I borrow your headphones?
6: Listen, you're supposed to be visiting me, not listening to the radio.
7: I like this. They're under starter's orders.
4: Unscrew one of the headphones and pass it over.
6: Isn't it marvellous? Give them to me.
7: Don't be silly. I want to listen to the race.
4: So do I.
6: Give them to me.
7: I've got money in this.
4: Give us...
6: Now, look what you've done. You've broken them. I'll have nothing to listen to all week now.
0: Why don't you leave things alone? The only thing I used to enjoy, me radio.
5: We can't listen to it either now, can we?
4: And you haven't got any bananas.
5: And I've eaten all the Winkles.
4: And there's no crisps left. Hey! Look who's down in the end bed.
0: Who?
5: Old Arthur Phillips. I haven't seen Arthur for years.
4: Neither have I.
5: I wonder what he's doing in hospital, poor old Arthur. Must be murder for him stuck in hospital. Let's go over and cheer him up. Hello, Arthur, what are you doing in here then?
0: Well, of all the nerve. He's got 12 people round his bed already.
5: Well, what about me then?
2: You on your own again? Do you want a biscuit?
0: Go away, dear.

0: Come along now. Wake up, Mr. Hancock. It's tea time. Get your tray up.
1: Oh, well, Anna. Oh, the visitors haven't gone yet, then.
0: No, another 10 minutes yet. You haven't got any visitors again, then?
1: Yes, I've got two. My two best friends. There they are down there, laughing and shouting.
0: Well, here's your tea, then. Bread and butter, fish paste, and angel cake.
1: Ah, thanks very much. Ah, this looks very nice. A packet of crisps and a pint of Winkles. Ah, this is it. I'm going to enjoy this.
2: Hello, Hancock.
1: Oh, you've decided to come back?
2: Yeah, well, there's only another 10 minutes. Soon be time to go home. Oh, what a lad he is, that Arthur, isn't he?
3: Yeah, it's a pleasure visiting him.
1: Hello.
2: Tea up.
0: Would your two visitors like a cup of tea?
2: Yes, please, dear.
3: Can we have something to eat as well?
0: Sorry, that's for the patients.
2: Well, never mind. We'll have some of his.
3: You won't. That's my tea. I don't get anything mortal than mince tonight.
2: You've got 3 slices here. That's 1 each.
1: You are not having any. I am hungry.
2: So are we. How can you be so selfish? We take all this trouble coming to visit you. You can at least share your tea with us.
3: Get your hands off my angel cake. Let go. Mind the tray. Mind
2: well,
3: the...
2: let me have a bit of it. Then.
3: Take the angel cake out of the fish paste.
2: Just all I want is a small bit. No. Mind it. Look.
1: Oh, well. Satisfied. That's it, then. All over the floor. Now, none of us get any. And they won't come round again.
4: Last train is just going.
1: And they won't come round again. And there's mince tonight, and I don't like that. And all you brought in was a packet of crisps and a pint of Winkles.
2: Well, never mind. Don't worry about us. We'll get something in the visitor's canteen on the way out.
1: Oh, dear, what a life. 2 hours visiting time can put you back 3 weeks.
2: Oh, dear. Shame about the time.
1: It's hot still.
2: What's the time?
3: Another 5 minutes.
2: Oh, doesn't it drag?
1: Look, why don't you go? There's no point in hanging it out. It's been very nice. I'm glad you came. Now, hop it.
3: Oh, no, we came here to see you, and we're not going till the bell rings.
4: Oh, God.
3: Well, when you've only got 2 hours a week, you want to make the most of it.
4: When you've got 2 hours a week, you want to make the most of it.
1: Was that the bell?
3: No.
4: Oh.
2: Did I tell you? Old Grandad Perkins died last week.
1: Oh, look, don't start that for crying. But don't just sit there. Say something. Stone me, you were talking to Arthur Phillips for an hour and a half, non-stop. Surely you've got something to say to me? Anything, look, something that'll last 5 minutes.
2: Yeah, I'm fed up with talking. I've got a sore throat laughing so much at Arthur.
1: Well, I'm so glad he's been cheered up by my visitors. There it is, the bell. All go home, that's it. Thank you for coming. It's been very nice.
2: it's the telephone in the duty room.
1: Well, look, the bell will be going any moment now. I wouldn't bother to wait.
3: No, we're going to stop till 4 o'clock. It's the least we can do.
2: Certainly, it'll look bad if the other visitors stop and we go before time.
1: No. I won't mind.
3: No, we'll stay.
1: Oh. I think a bit of that angel cake's got down my plaster. I'll be in agony tonight.
3: Shall I poke me fountain pen down and scratch it for you?
1: No, thank you. You've broken everything else around the bed. You leave my leg alone.
4: Roll on 4 o'clock.
2: Have you had your liver examined?
1: Pardon?
2: Your liver. Perhaps that's why you're looking so ashen.
1: Is that all you've got to talk about? Look, I'm quite all right.
2: Well, you know best. You're the dodgiest-looking one in this ward.
1: I'm not the dodgiest-looking one in this ward. I'm very healthy. Well, I wasn't until 2 hours ago. There's the bell. The bell. Going home time. Thank you for coming. It's been very nice. Yes, yes. I have enjoyed your company. If you feel like coming to see me again next week, don't.
2: All right. Ta-da, Dick. Look after yourself.
3: Cheerio, Tom. It's been nice chatting to you.
2: Yeah, and I hope that ashen face of yours doesn't mean anything serious.
1: Yes, yes. Goodbye. Yes, yes.
5: Bye-bye for now. Bring you some biscuits next time.
1: Go home, dear. There's a good girl. Thank goodness for that. Peace at last.
0: Ah, there you are, Mr. Hancock.
1: Where did you expect me to be?
0: Now, cheeky monkey. Did you have a nice visit in our...
1: Oh, yes, yes. Hilarious.
0: Well, I've got some good news for you. The doctor's just phoned. He says I've got to take the plaster off your leg.
1: What now? So soon?
0: Yes, it's healed faster than we expected. He's just had a look at the X-ray. The plaster can come off and you can go home in a couple of days.
1: No more visiting days?
0: No, not for you.
1: Well, come on then, me little darling. Let's get at it.
0: Right. We'll get the knife under that little lot and have it off in a jiffy. Uh-huh. That's coming nicely, yes. There it comes.
1: Hello, the air's getting
0: to it. Nearly done. There. Ah, that's it.
1: Oh, I can't wait to have a good scratch. Oh, that's lovely.
0: How does it feel?
1: Oh, marvellous.
0: Oh, yes, that's perfect. Would you like to try and put your weight on it?
1: Oh, can I?
0: Sure, come on, up you get. Now, don't put too much pressure on it. Stand up and take the weight on your good leg.
1: Right, take it slow. Ah, wait a minute, I'm doing it. Wait a minute, steady. Look, I'm standing up.
0: Ah! Oh, dear. Oh, Mr. Hancock, what's happened?
1: I slipped my leg. My other one. Get some more plaster, quick.
0: But how did it happen? What did you slip on?
1: Empty winkle shells. Hundreds of them. Get the doctor and get me a private room and no visitors. Oh, why don't people leave you alone?

0: That was Hancock's Half Hour, starring Tony Hancock, with Sidney James, Bill Kerr, Joan Frank, and Patricia Hayes. Theme and incidental music composed and conducted by Wally Stott. Alan Simpson and Ray Galton wrote the script, and the program which was recorded was produced by Tom Ronald.
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2: This is the BBC Light Program. The blame should be spread equally.
3: He's right, folks. There are so many in the BBC, the blame can be spread so evenly it doesn't notice.
2: Mr. Stretcham, how dare you reveal BBC cover-up methods?
3: It's my duty to protect the public, folks. And for this, I hope to get an OBE.
2: And what do you think you're going to do with it?
3: I'd sing it.
2: How does it go?
3: OBE, I love your daughter!
2: No, that's the OBE. Oh, I see. I thought it went... Oh, OBE, the pipes are thrown.
3: That's the order of the garbage, silly Twilger. Oh. And it's still in the top 10 birthday honors.
2: Is it?
3: Yes. It was fourth last week. Listen. It sounds like Peter Sellers. Forward him with his hi-fi lawnmower.
4: It records as it cuts, and that is for me. Come. Now my applause, please. I'm getting known, it's quite obvious, yes. Minstrel, sing that for me.
5: I'm getting known.
3: How much did he pay you for that?
5: A free feel of his Rolls Royce, you.
3: Well,
5: I'm the fine master. Oh,
4: he had to go. I shot him for nothing, you know.
2: Oh, you're a kind man. I think it's time we had a go at the groom show.
6: The scene is a certain place at a certain time in a certain year.
7: You're not giving anything away to my folks. Can we have an attack of the thunders, please?
8: That's got it in position. Eureka! I have invented the whoopee cushion.
9: That noise over there.
8: What? What?
9: Stop that over there.
8: What?
9: What?
8: What are you doing at the window, men of mine?
9: Ah. I'm coming the rain, Cocky.
8: Come away at once, Min. Supposing people saw you counting rain on a Sunday, what would they say?
9: They'd say, oh!
8: You see, I told you so. Now look at the year, 1880.
9: 1880, oh, and I haven't got the dinner on yet.
8: Never mind the 1880 dinner, Min of mine. You get on baiting those elephant traps.
9: I don't see the point of them, you know.
8: What?
9: We've never caught one.
8: That doesn't mean we must stop trying, men of mine. Think of the dangers. Supposing you came down one morning for a green strainer and found an elephant in the larder, eh?
9: Well, I've never seen an elephant in the larder.
8: That is because they're hiding, men of mine.
9: Where do elephants hide? Tell me that.
8: What?
9: Where do elephants hide, buddy?
8: Well, I don't know, saxophone Min. But it's clear to me that they must hide somewhere. How else could they get away with it for so long?
9: Hey. Oh, who is that? Oh, they've murdered in their heads.
8: What?
9: That might be a man of evil power.
8: What?
9: That might be a man of...
8: Min, hand me my tin hat. Now my sword. Now the blunderbuss.
9: Brave hand, Henry.
8: Now, Min, yes. Go and see who it is.
9: There's somebody you believe in. Come. Come in.
3: Good evening, I...
8: Right in the credentials.
9: He's the the man from the credential, Henry.
8: Yes. Master. What do you want?
3: I want a doctor, mate.
8: There is no doctor, mate, living here, sir.
3: You must let me in. I've had an accident and it's starting to show.
9: Take
3: it. I'm the local squire.
8: Oh, come in. Let me take your hat and coat.
3: Thank you.
8: Then throw these on the fire.
3: Yes, I'm on my way to London town and my horse took in with a puncture. Have you a telephone?
9: No, but we have a window with a pane of glass missing.
3: Oh, I'll try that. Hello? Hello? Hello, hello? This window's gone dead.
8: Yes, the GPO took it out after a final demand, you know.
3: How painful. Well, it seems as though I'll have to stay the night here. Have you a bed?
8: Not on me, sir. We keep them all upstairs.
3: Superstitious, eh? Well, have you a spare room?
8: Yes, sir. It's in the spare room.
3: Oh, well. I'll put my spare body in it. I only wear this one for work, you know.
9: You've had a hard day.
3: Yes, thank you. I'll be off in the morning.
9: Oh, but they say the bridge is underwater. The river foot has risen 7 inches.
8: No, mean the river Severn has risen 4 inches.
9: How could a river rise? It's 4 inches.
8: Who is talking about a river with feet?
10: Can't you raise your voice to me, Johnny? Oh, come on. Where is he? Henry?
3: He's gone. He did a brilliant impression of the Ooslem bird.
9: Oh. Then who have I been hitting?
8: It was me, Ma. I come down in me jammers to get a mug of tea. And wallop sand black, I copped a piano on me nut.
3: It suits you, though.
8: Yeah. Well, I admit pianos have always suited me, you know, sir. You see, I've got a B-flat head, you see. Dead right.
3: How come you got your pyjamas on back to front?
8: Well, I turned round suddenly and left them behind. I better get up to bed now. Good night, in the mighty.
3: Good night. It's breakfast time.
8: Yes. Well, I don't like waiting till the last minute, you see. There's only one pair of stairs up to my room, and if I miss them, I have to wait for the next pair. An hour before they get here. Good night on you.
3: And good night on you.
11: Hello. Hello, do you mean? Hello, Uncle Cron.
8: Hello, Uncle.
11: Hello, Uncle Howard.
3: I'm Squire Seagull of the Thrakapan Farm.
11: Oh, hello, Squire Seagull of the Thrakapan Farm.
8: Martin Muckle. What? Martin Muckle, what have you been doing?
11: I've been watering the garden.
3: In all the rain?
11: Don't look at me so strange. I had a mecca dash on my mind.
8: You must pardon Martin Muckle. He's going through the awkward age, you know.
9: Been going through it for 48 years now, you know.
3: Taking the long way round, eh?
11: I ain't never met you before, have I?
3: No.
11: You see, I remembered.
8: He's training, you know.
11: I'm training, you know.
8: Next week. He's entering the world sleeping contest.
3: Why isn't he in bed training?
11: Oh, hold everything, boy. I'll bring bad news, boy.
3: Good! The genuine Diana Dawes cast of a wrestler.
11: No, boy, I'm the town crier.
3: Start crying then.
11: Listen, boy, don't laugh at me. I don't get any extra money for doing these parts.
3: Sound like a fair arrangement?
11: The belly is flooded, boy.
8: Heckled, you water those flowers too much at anyone.
11: The bridge to London is underwater. It's a dead loss.
3: So are you, mate. an old conk and top the harmonica, and we'd fortify ourselves with a brandy!

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By which time it had been raining 40 days and 40 nights, making a grand total of 80 days and nights. The waters rose, and then at dawn, this.

0: what's the neighbors think? 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
1: You're all Dugoro. 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Oh, Ghana. 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Oh, Dulonga Magra. Blow me out.
0: Oh, dear, you too, eh? Now, where's me breakfast?
1: Ego.
0: Me chuka hazi. Ellinger, how long did you boil this egg? How long did you boil that door?
2: Mason, open this egg!
0: How dare you bring all that water into my house? Get out water.
2: It's no use shouting at it. That water is death.
0: What a tragedy, death water. Explain, sir. Why are you floating through my bedroom on a piano?
2: Well, I was sleeping on it in the key of G when suddenly the great dam burst.
0: You filthy swine. I shall see my solicitor.
2: Hurry up, Major, get on.
0: What?
2: Floods are rising at the rate of 3 sixpence an hour.
0: Oh, are they? Well, I must first dive down to the basement and collect the tenant's rent.
2: While he's gone, here's a joke. It appears that there were two men, you see, a Scottish man, a Jewish man, and they were having lunch together. After the meal, a bill was proffered, and the Scotsman was heard to say he would pay for it. Next day, a Jewish ventriloquist was found murdered. Of course, if I have offended the Scots by this story, we can all always tell the story, so it ends up with the Scots ventriloquist being murdered, you see. Or, on the other hand, if I've offended both, then we substitute another race. Well, to be on the safe side, I should have told the story with different races altogether. Now, for instance, the Derby and the Asperger Cup, behind the link with the...
0: Excuse me, sir. They were all out. Never mind. I had to turn the gas off, so it didn't matter. Now, just fit this outboard motor onto the piano and...
3: Meantime, from the comparative safety of a long-disused factory chimney, a French crag reviews his financial position.
4: Well, I'm an empty tin. I'm fishbone illegal. One house brick for me down. Piece of string.
0: Hello.
5: Oh!
0: So, you've been keeping these things from me, eh?
5: Ow!
0: Now, put all that stuff in my name at once.
5: I'm sorry, Griffin.
0: Well then.
5: Sorry, Griffin. Could I have my teeth back for Christmas?
0: Here is the pawn ticket.
5: You pawned my teeth? You're a spy of a spy.
0: What?
5: I challenge you to a duel. Name your weapon.
0: Teeth.
5: I'm lost.
0: Don't take it to heart, Steam Count.
2: I've been taking a hundred things
0: out. I have a feeling that any moment now our star will wax. Get your ear to the ground and hear what your ear can hear. Here comes the squire now. Mar or not?
2: Yes. I have called this meeting because of all this extraordinary weather.
0: Oh, you read in the paper that it is a Queen Anne rain. Mar.
5: Oh, it's Queen Anne's reign we're getting, is it? She's responsible.
2: This is a very serious allegation against Queen Anne.
5: Oh.
2: If this is her reign, then we must ask her to stop it.
0: I'm a military man, sir. It's my duty as a senior scoundrel to ask Her Majesty Queen Anne to leave off reigning.
6: What are we going to do in the meantime?
2: I don't know how to stop rain, folks. If there was anybody who could, they'd be worth their weight in gold.
4: And be very pretty storm.
2: Who are you? Explain those frayed collars.
0: They are part of our entourage. We were resting in the Urals. When we saw your plight.
2: I must draw the blinds.
0: This man clenching a do-it-yourself beetroot is Count Jim Nebula's Moriarty, who will unleash a truth upon you.
4: The sky over England is leaking, and that's why the rain is getting in.
2: Oh, did you hear that? Oh, yes. He's pounding out the back of his egg.
0: Of course he is. That is where he keeps his words. It took him years to get it right, you know. The count continues.
7: Yes. I suggest...
0: Who threw that steaming pudding at the count?
8: I did.
0: There's two of us, you know. Thank you.
7: Wait! You two men claim the sky is leaking. What proof have you?
5: Order, bro!
0: Moriarty. Moriarty, play him our qualifications.

0: There. Recorded at sea.
1: I'm sorry I ever doubted you.
0: And now, good villagers, this is our plan. We will sue the government for neglecting to keep in good repair the sky over Upper Dicker Village. We will, of course, need scientific premises. Tell me, has this village got a laboratory?
2: Could you spell that?
0: And ruin the gag, never, sir. Come, Marathi.
3: That was a special arrangement of the Houses of Parliament in the key of C.
4: And now, folks, a big heron for the hairy speaker hern.
5: Thank you, silencer, the prime minister, the author of all hallowed.
0: There he goes. Honorable member, the serious situation has arisen. I'm glad you all came.
6: The most important thing of all has been the consequent memory about those who did it from the springtide. Whoever makes cruel sound of the age and the excess of the sun, should get pay and mercy between Chomasso. Thank you.
0: I'm coming to that, sir. First, the grave news. The village of Upper Dicker has accused Queen Anne of reigning too long. You choose your words well, sir. The villagers have insurrected.
7: Hi.
0: So, I have the dare. Dispatched a steam gunboat up the river, steam liquor.
3: And that is the end of today in Parliament. Meantime, here's a non-sequitur entitled Ray Ellington.
8: Too much, too much, too much, too much, too much, too much. Ah, too much, too much, too much, too much, much, too much. You're just too marvelous for words.

0: Meantime, three men are trying to cross the River Dicker by iron bedstead.
1: Well, it hasn't sunk yet.
2: It's not in the river yet.
1: I know, but if it doesn't sink on land, that's half the battle.
2: Loo!
1: What's loo?
2: Half a battle. Waterloo! We got a Waterloo in our garden.
3: Never mind.
1: Apparently nobody else.
3: Never mind. He can't live forever, you know.
2: Oh, no. You just write on... Crazy blunder.
3: Oh, very well. I will. Well, come on, I'm waiting.
2: All right, I'm living forever as fast as I can.
3: You're a phony, Mad Anakin.
2: Let's get on with it. I'm going to die, Lord and Bert. My
1: yep.
2: mother said it's not good for young men to lie
1: in bed. Get back in, Tip. You're in training. Now I'll stand on the bed and lift it quickly before we realize it can't be done. Hop!
3: It's floating, and it fits the river perfectly.
1: It's as I plin, plan, ploon, and plinge. Tonight, we'll be in the London. With luck, Eccles should win the sleeping contest. And with the prize money, we can afford a new sky over Dicker.
2: Who's the captain of this bird?
4: I am Sea Ranger Buckle of the Royal Apotheca Navy. And clear of the bird for action. My nut! You try that again. I'll give you one more chance. Just you do that again. Don't do that again.
2: That's on method tail on. If you hit Bottle, you hit me.
1: Oh, he hit me!
2: He hit me, Bottle.
4: You hit him again. Eccles, you better get out of here before you get killed.
1: Mr. Brunlock, what is that explosion aft?
3: Don't ask, lad, don't ask. Look, a naval sloop and it's firing shells addressed to us.
5: Ahoy, HMS Fairy Cake.
4: Oh!
5: Everyone who does will be incarcerated.
3: You filthy crime!
1: Very well, we'll chain the route to his face. What is it?
6: There are strange monsters, sir.
3: Good villagers, this is a hot air Goldolphus balloon in which we will ascend to repair your sky as soon as Squire Seagoon returns with the money.
1: Stop!
7: Bad news!
1: Bad news!
7: What? That sounds like bad news! Oh.
1: The brass bedstead was sung by naval gunfire and Eccles went down with his mattress. Worse still, he came up again.
7: So, it's no money!
3: He took that badly. Well, gentlemen, no money, no repairs. But worst of all, no money.

0: The gentleman, no money, no repairs. But worst of all, no money.
1: And still it rained. The waters rose, and because of his build, Mr. Seacombe was the first in danger of drowning.
2: What are you doing at the window, Ming? Oh, dear. This means we shall have to move up a floor again.
3: Stop raining.
0: No. Thank heavens. I thought you'd never stop.
3: At last, a happy ending.
0: Not quite. That is a happy ending. Yes, well, that's about all there is, really, I suppose. You'd better get out of here as quick as you can, you know.

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1: Prisoner at the bar, I may as well make it clear that I personally view with distaste your despicable action. 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
2: But, Your Honour...
1: Silence! The facts are quite clear. You spent over a month peering through the lady's keyhole.
3: That was an excerpt from 55 Days at Peking. The first in another series of a film worth remembering, which is more than can be said for the next half hour.
4: However, for the more tolerant listener, here's a sort of radio show which is beyond our ken. Among those taking part are Martha Tidville, Edgar Allan Poe Diddley, the Hampstead Garden Suburb Coal Miners Choir, Lady Windermere...
5: I'm one of her fans.
4: To continue, Harold Wilson, Keppel and Betty... And, of course, Mr. Kenneth Horne, whose school motto is...
6: If at first you don't succeed, try again when she's not expecting it.
4: Ladies and gentlemen, Kenneth Horne.
7: Well, nothing's changed much since we last met, but recently I ran into a remarkable old character.
5: Oh, that's very...
7: No, not you, sir. No. Now, listen carefully. This chap went under the name of Mark Higham. Mark Higham. Incredible old man, and he had one greatly treasured possession, a hat studded with red jewels. Still, I suppose everyone's heard of the ruby hat of old Mark Higham. No, as you can see, nothing's changed much. Well, a couple of days ago, I decided to have my hair done, so I went to my barber... Yeah, nothing funny in it at all. I did. I went to my barber. He's got a shop off a little passage by my flat. He's what you might call an alley barber, I suppose. Anyhow, we discussed various styles, and the Beatles wasn't quite right for me.

0: And eventually he gave me what he calls the new M1 haircut. It's a sort of broad highway in the center and soft verges at the side. Now, on with the show. And it's time now to introduce our new Hornorama feature.
1: Topics of our time, in which we take a closer look at people and events in the news.
0: A little village in Sussex was in the news recently, and with us today is one of its remarkable inhabitants. Good evening, sir.
2: Good evening to you, sir.
0: Good evening. Now, this little village you come from?
2: Is Titchley in the Fold, sir.
0: Yes,
2: that's the place.
0: You are, I believe, a truly remarkable character.
2: I am, sir, yes. Yes, I'm chairman of the parish council, police constable, fire brigade. I do everything.
0: Tell us, sir, why is this village so unique?
2: Because, sir, the inhabitants are all the women.
0: All women?
2: All are women, yes. In fact, there's talk of changing the name to Ladyville.
0: I see.
2: Because they're all women.
0: Yes. But what about you?
2: I am the only man in the entire village.
0: Well, that is remarkable.
2: It is.
0: And may I ask
2: you, sir,
0: how old are you?
2: I'm 26.
0: Football now, and a record transfer fee for the two new forwards who joined Milverton United. These star players were seen in action last Saturday.
3: Hello, Rodney.
4: Hello, Charles.
3: Here, I must say you played magnificently in the first half. Your ball control was superb.
5: Thank you, Rodney. You were unlucky when you went through on your own. Right?
3: I know, but did you see that left back? He kicked me right in the penalty area. By the way, what's happening?
5: Oh, well, the play's right up the other end. We've got time for a chat.
3: Good.
5: Do you get your slices of lemon in the dressing room?
3: Never go without. Oh, it does wonders for the skin. Why? Oh, no, I am glad we transferred from Shrimpton Wanderers, aren't you?
5: Oh, rather, Roddickins. Blue and white stripes just weren't me.
3: Oh, look out, Charles. Here comes the ball.
6: Got it?
3: To me, Charles.
6: To me, Rodders. Passing it back to you. Shoot, Rodney, shoot. Brilliant, Rodney. Absolutely dolly shot.
3: What's up with the supporters? I scored, didn't I?
5: Rodney.
3: Yes, Charles.
5: Shouldn't we have changed ends at half time?
0: Which brings us to our panel of experts waiting to discuss this week's searching question. Top of the table, it's hello again to our pop-singing friend, Ricky Livid.
7: Hello, Nat. Happy to be in a charts once again with my latest number, all about a fat lady in bed.
0: What's that?
7: I can't get over you.
0: Lastly, here's someone who really lives life to the full and a bit more. Arthur Fallowfield.
8: Well, I must say it's very nice to be back. I've had a very eventful summer and I was the victim of a rather nasty scandal with Christine Forrester.
0: Any truth in it?
8: Completely unfounded. Well, I
0: mean... Yes, I see. Well, now, that's our panel, and this week's searching question is Britain really a third-rate power? Ricky Livid.
7: Well, I suppose Britain has slipped down the top chart a bit, down the top 10, but I'm still way up there. I mean, only a few weeks ago, I couldn't get out of the theatre for screaming kids. Police was there, girls, thousands of them. I never realised I was such an attraction.
0: Yes, it must be a frightening experience being mobbed, especially when you're alone.
7: Oh, I wasn't alone. I was with the Beatles.
0: Now then, Fallowfield.
8: Well, I think the answer lies in the soil. Good British dirt is the best in the world. And I say we should export it by the bucketful. During the summer, I had a French student over to my farm to study, and I can honestly say she was very impressed. I mean, I showed her things she'd never seen before. I did ripe yellow ears of English corn, good, fat, healthy cows like Mrs. Simpkins. Believe me, that woman's got two of the plumpest Frisians I ever laid on. I don't mind telling you.
0: Thank you, Arthur. Thank you very much. Well, that's all there's time for this week.
1: The multi-million dollar film that took 2 years to make.
0: Well, our version took 20 minutes to rehearse and cost the BBC £13.78.
1: Stand by then as we present The Fabulous Cleo, or If You Knew Caesar Like I Knew Caesar. Our story starts with Caesar's arrival in Egypt. Cleopatra has been banished, and sitting on the throne is the young king Ptolemy.
4: How do you know this?
1: The king Ptolemy himself. Caesar and his men take up residence at the palace.
9: Almighty Caesar!
0: Yes, Nitius?
9: I can't... I counsel you to be ever watchful. These Egyptians are not to be trusted. I've seen the writing on the wall.
0: So have I, and I can't make head nor tail of it.
3: You would if you'd seen where I saw the writing on the wall.
0: Where is Flavius?
10: I am here, Caesar.
0: And what news from Rome?
10: The news is disturbing, O mighty Caesar. There are rumblings in the Senate.
9: It's Brutus, Cassius, and all the other bods.
0: Nothing unusual. You always get rumblings from Senate bods. That is all, Flavius?
10: Yes, that is the end of the news.
0: What about the weather forecast?
10: Hail, Caesar.
0: See who it is, Nitius.
11: Excuse me, is Caesar at home?
10: Who are you? What do you want? And what is that roll of carpet you're carrying over your shoulder?
11: I bear a gift for the great Caesar.
10: We don't want your carpet. Beat it.
0: No, wait. Let him bring his gift in.
11: Thank you, almighty one. It is a very lovely Egyptian carpet. I will unroll it before you. See.
3: Oh, there's a woman rolled up in the carpet.
10: I've heard of gift wrappings, but this is ridiculous.
0: Such a beautiful woman, too.
10: Oh, and what a lovely figure. XXXII. XXIV. XX. Ay, ay, ay.
11: Caesar! Caesar!
0: Yes, all right, I will.
12: Here. Take your hands off me.
11: This is Cleopatra, Queen of the Nile.
10: This is truly an historic meeting. The great Queen Cleopatra and our own August Caesar.
12: August? He looks more like late November.
9: Caesar, did you hear that? What insolence. And from such a slip of a girl, it says here.
0: She speaks the truth, Nitius. I am an aging man, but though I bear the ravages of time, I could still show you a few wrinkles.
12: I have no doubts, my lord Caesar. Your reputation with women is renowned, but how harshly you treat them. Is it not true that when you first set eyes on one young lady, you smote her over the head?
0: True. I came, I saw, I conked her. But that is past now. I've given up smoting.
12: Good. Well, Caesar, I'm sure that you and I will get on well together. Now I must take my leave. Apollodorus?
11: Yes, your majesty.
12: Go and prepare my bath in goat's milk.
11: Very good, your majesty.
0: You bathe in milk, Cleopatra?
12: Yes.
0: Is it pasteurized?
12: No, just up to my tummy. Farewell!
9: Flavius, I don't like it.
10: It depends what we're talking about.
9: I can see our noble Caesar is under the spell of that temptress. Oh, she's wicked with it, that one. Well, I mean, coming in here in that flimsy chiffon, flaunting it
0: enough,
9: about like
0: enough,
9: that.
0: Enough,
9: well,
0: Nitius.
9: I mean,
0: Nitius,
9: anyone can see she's all on the surface, I mean, that's what it
0: Belters
9: is.
0: Beltisuppers. You will not speak thus of the woman I love. We shall make a good match.
10: True, O mighty one. The love of Caesar and Cleopatra will indeed compare to the other great loves of the world. Romeo and Juliet, Napoleon and Josephine, David Frost and himself.
0: Flavius, I shall go to her now. Prepare my courting toga, the short one that shows my knees.
10: Ah, yes. Thou art truly the nobliest Roman of them all.
0: And as for you, Nitias, who mock my beautiful Cleopatra, you shall be sent to one of my legions where the fighting is thickest.
9: No, no! Oh, no! You can't let me. I have served you faithfully. It's not fair sending me out there to certain death. It's not fair. You can't do it, you hear? You can't do it. I'm too young to die. I'm too young, too beautiful. It's not fair. It's not fair.
0: All right, Richard Burton, that's enough. Take him away, Flavius.
9: You'll be sorry you wait. I'll have the last laugh, Caesar. I know what's going to happen to you halfway through the sketch.
0: And now to Cleopatra. Oh, Cleo, it's me-o.
12: I am in my bath. Who is it?
0: Julius Caesar.
12: Come in.
0: Hello, Oh, no, please don't get up. I just popped in on the off chance. Cleopatra, I've come here to ask you to be my wife.
12: Already? But many things must happen first. History has it that way.
0: Yes, well, the BBC must have it this way. Will you consent?
12: Yes.
4: And so they were married. And in time, Cleopatra, the great Egyptian queen, became a mummy.
0: I was proud of my son. He looked exactly like me. That is, if you held him upside down.
12: We were happy for a while. And then Caesar was recalled to Rome.
4: It was over a year later when Cleopatra joined Caesar. Her entry into Rome was triumphal. Acrobats, belly dancers, chariots, soldiers. There had not been a spectacle like this since Chuchin Chow. All Rome turned out for the occasion.

0: You should have let me know you were coming.
1: Hello, Caesar.
0: Cleopatra, it's a good thing you look as beautiful as ever.
1: It is a good thing you look as handsome as ever.
2: And it's a good thing this is radio.
0: My beloved, no sooner do we meet again than we must part. I have business in the Senate.
1: And I am to be left alone once more.
0: No, you shall be escorted by my faithful friend, Mark Antony. He approaches now.
1: Ah, yes, Mark Antony. A handsome giant of a man whose reputation with women is second only to yours.
0: This is he.
1: You are Mark Antony?
3: Yeah, that's right. Hello? Hello? Yeah, do you think I look like Burton?
0: You look more as if you've gone for one.
3: Oh, no, you rude.
0: Well, I really must go to the Senate. Goodbye, Cleo. Goodbye, Mark.
3: Goodbye, Julie.
1: Well, Mark Antony, now we are alone. Why don't you come closer?
3: No, stop messing about.
1: Come over here. Come over here and hold my hand.
3: No. Caesar is my best friend.
1: You're so handsome. Come and kiss me.
3: No. Caesar's my best friend.
1: I'd do anything for you.
3: Oh, well, bang goes another friendship.
4: Meanwhile, at the Senate, there were dark goings on.
5: Put a light on, someone. Brutus.
6: Yes, Casca.
5: Caesar's on his way. Now is the time to draw our daggers.
6: Are you suggesting murder?
5: Well, we'll have a stab at it. Where is Cassius?
7: I'm here and I'm the greatest. Man, I'll take him in just 5 rounds.
4: Why don't we forget about Caesar and have a go at him?
5: No! Wait! Caesar is coming!
0: Hello now, what are you lot hanging around for?
5: All right, Caesar, your end is in sight.
0: Well, my toga slipped again.
5: Attack! Oh,
0: not you too, Brutus. I cannot believe it. Stabbed in the back by 3 of my best friends.
6: Oh, well, that's show business.
4: With Caesar gone, there was a battle for power in the Senate. Meanwhile, in Egypt, the love of Cleopatra and Mark Antony blossomed.
1: Mark, tell me something.
3: Yeah.
1: Were you born in Rome?
3: Yeah, of course. In fact, I was the original funny thing that happened on the way to the forum. I tell you what, yeah. Why did you ask?
1: Oh, Mark, you know I hate it when you're away from me. But don't you think you should go back to Rome?
3: No.
1: Octavian is stirring up opinion against you and against Egypt.
3: I don't care. I like it here. I like it. All these orgies and everything is very me.
1: Albert, Mark, I'm frightened.
3: No, don't be like that. Come over here. Here, that's it. Closer.
1: Oh, Mark.
3: Oh, Cleo.
1: Oh, Mark, wait a minute. I've got a feeling, it's only a feeling, mind you, that we're being watched. Yes, look, that glass panel at the back of the studio.
3: These BBC producers are all the same. Well, as soon as you have a love scene, they'll get panicky. I bet we get faded out.
4: And so they were. But Cleopatra was right. In the Senate, Octavian spoke fiercely against Mark Antony.
8: I tell you, gentlemen, he is a traitor. He has taken up with that Egyptian woman, recklessly thrown away our valuable territories. He has usurped the power of Rome, and he's been getting far too many laughs. I say war, gentlemen.
1: Mark, Sosigenes is here. My advisor and philosopher wishes to speak with you.
3: Hello, Sosigenes.
9: Sosigenes.
10: Yes, mine.
9: The hour has come for decision, Mark Antony. Where do you do battle with Octavian, on land or at sea?
3: No good asking me.
1: But you must lead our troops. Oh, where is the brave warrior who once I knew?
10: How are you? If you're there, listen to me. You must have been watching what's going on here. Tell me your decision.
11: That's easy. Next week you get killed off on page one.
9: Come, Mark Antony, lead us into battle. We'll meet Octavian on sea at Actium.
10: There's no sea there.
9: Actium plot, not Acton. Come, prepare for battle.

0: It was a hard, bitter battle, but Octavian and the Romans soon overpowered the Egyptians, and what few loyal supporters Mark Antony had left quickly deserted him. He fled back to Egypt, a broken, dishonored soldier.
1: I'm a broken, dishonored soldier. There's nothing left for me but ignominy, and I don't even know what that means. There's only one course left open to me. I must kill myself. Well, that's got the dagger out of the sheath. Now then, to do the dirty deed.
2: Mark, my darling, what have you done? Oh, Mark!
3: Open up, Cleopatra! It's Octavian!
2: Quickly, Sisogenes, bring me the bowl of fruit.
4: Here, your majesty.
2: And from the fruit I take the aspirin, clasp it to my, it's been cut. Ah! Was this well done?
4: With a bit more rehearsal, it might have been. Alas, history's most ambitious woman is no more.
2: And what's more, Sisogenes, without fulfilling my biggest ambition.
4: What was your biggest ambition, Cleopatra?
2: I wanted to make a film about Elizabeth Taylor.

Well, that's it for this week. Kenneth Horne saying goodbye for now and leaving you with a thought from a listener in Honiton, Devon. When a peer renounces his title, does he become a jetty? Cheerio. You have either been listening to or have just missed Beyond Our Ken, a sort of recorded radio show in which you heard Kenneth Horne, not to mention Kenneth Williams, Hugh Paddick, Betty Marsden, Bill Pertwee, the Fraser Hayes Four, and the BBC Variety Orchestra, conducted by Paul Fennelly. Eric Merriman wrote the script, your announcer was Douglas Smith, and the show was produced by John Simmons.

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1: Okay, Pavlovsky, we know you're in there. Come on out.
2: You're gonna have to come in and get me. Keep away. Keep away. I never had a break. I tell you, I was born on the wrong side of the tracks. We were so poor, I had to wear my sister's cast-offs. I was dragged up. I was dragged up in the slums. What have I ever got out of life? Reform school, prison, every man's hand turned against me.
1: This is your last chance, Pavlovsky.
2: Okay, I'm coming out.
3: I don't know why you couldn't wait your turn. I've only been in there 10 minutes.
4: Ladies and gentlemen, it's Round the Horn.
5: Hello and welcome to the show. First, a motoring flash. On the Great North Road, a lorry loaded with strawberries has collided with a tanker full of cream. A police spokesman on the spot said, "Delicious." Now for your letters. A Mr. or Miss P.J. Gripe of Wallasey writes in to say that he or she has a problem. And in all honesty, I can't disagree. And a Mr. Groin Whippet of Leith sends a postcard telling me he's had a piece of bacon sticking out of his ear for several years. He wants to know if it can be cured. Oh, I did enjoy that. And now, spreading straight from the fridge, but retaining 99% of household germs, it's Douglas Smith. Forward Smith.
4: Oh, very kind. Sir, this week's film adaptation, direct from a waste paper basket at the British Board of Film Censors, Hornographic Productions proudly, not to say impertinently, present Around the World in 10 minutes.
5: Eh?
4: It's an edited version,
5: oh,
4: sir.
5: The setting, London under Victoria. A peaceful place, except when the trains run overhead. As our story opens, it's a bright, sunny day. My name is Phineas Fig.
4: It was fog in the original version.
5: Well, it's a bright, sunny day in our Smith. I live alone, apart from my manservant, whose name is Passepartout.
6: They call me that because I spend a lot of my time around the pictures. I'm a gentleman's gentleman. They're very slow, aren't they? Will you be dining in tonight, Mr. Fig? Shall I lay on your dinner?
5: Well, I'd rather you didn't. Well, I'd rather you didn't. It does tend to bruise the Brussels sprouts, doesn't it? Now I'm off to the club for a game of cards, Passepartout.
6: Right, then I'll call you a horse-drawn music link.
7: Good afternoon, Mr. Fig. Well, let me take your hat, your cloak, your jacket, your waistcoat, your shirt, your trousers, your vest, your underpants, your flannelette kidney pad, your socks, your corn plaster, your spectacles.
5: Thank you, Albert.
7: Perhaps you better have your spectacles back.
5: I went straight to the gaming room and purchased 100 guineas worth of chips. Well, I hadn't had much breakfast.
8: There you are.
5: Oh, my old friend Alistair Chitwitherington, Ponsonby, Fitzpasture, McMurdoch.
8: No, Jones, actually.
5: Oh.
8: I say, Fig, I just dropped a packet on the gaming table.
5: Oh, by Jove, how embarrassing for you.
8: Right. Are you coming to the card room?
5: I don't think so, Jones. I'm bored with card games. No, what I want is something new to gamble on.
8: New, eh? Tell you what, I'll bet you a shilling you can't run round this room in 5 seconds.
5: Wouldn't make much of a plot, would it?
8: Yeah, I see your point. Very well, then. 1,000 guineas, you can't go round the world in 80 days.
5: Done. I hurried home to prepare for my historic journey. Passepartout, you and I are going to see distant places. We're going round the world.
6: You mean like Chichester?
5: Yes, and possibly even more exotic places than that.
6: Oh, round the world.
4: At this point, I, Douglas Smith, tackle my most testing role to date.
9: No.
4: I play the world. Yes, and I'll tell you this, it'll take Mr. Williams more than 80 days to get round me.
6: Pig.
5: That'll do. Now.
6: Well.
5: Now, Smith, you are sure you can manage this part? I mean, the world.
4: Oh, yes. I've done it before.
9: Yes.
4: Remember, I played it in the day the earth caught fire.
5: Did you?
4: As they force-fed me with curry powder for 3 weeks.
5: Splendid, then. Let's go. A few days later, found us drifting in a balloon high above the Alps. I knew it was the Alps because my manservant kept shouting,
6: "Help! Help! Help! Help!"
5: I flung him out of the basket in mistake for a sandbag.
6: Oh, that was a bit of luck. I caught my plastic dickie in the wickerwork.
5: Now, wait a minute. Look, I think we're beginning to lose height. Yes, quick, Passepartout. Put something over the side. No, not that. Something a bit heavier.
6: Too late. Too late. We're going to hit the ground.
5: Oh, I managed to jump clear at the last moment, but unfortunately I broke a leg. It belonged to Passepartout. He was underneath me.
6: Oh, my leg. Oh, my leg. Oh, it's broken. You'll have to put a cast on it.
5: A cast? Right, Smith, Paddock, Betty, get on his leg.
6: Don't bother, dear, I'll manage. I say, Mr. Fig, look, coming towards us, a Swiss milkmaid.
5: Oh, yeah, I say, miss, my servant and I are going round the world. What's the quickest way from here?
10: Well, you wheel right as far as Austria, left through Yugoslavia, take the first turning past Russia, and then you'd better ask again.
5: Oh, thank you very much. We left her and were fortunate enough to get a lift to Istanbul.
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5: And thanks for the lift.
11: It's a pleasure.
5: This is Istanbul, city of glamour and mystery. 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
12: Hello. Hello, strangers. I am Fatima. I used to be Cinema. But they turned me into a bowling alley.
5: Yeah. Right, yes.
12: Here in this harem, we have almost forgotten what a man looks like. Can either of you two girls remind us?
13: Cheeky cats.
5: Actually, we're men.
12: Oh, then you must flee. We are guarded by a fearsome eunuch who misses nothing.
6: Oh, we must do.
12: Too late! Too late! Here he comes.
13: Mr. Horn, I positively refuse to play this part. After all, I have got my principles.
5: Yes, that does make it difficult for you. But you'll do it, Hugh. I know you will, because you're a trooper. And because the show must go on. And because I've got photographs of you, that stick of celery in the bolster.
13: I'll do it. Give me my cue line again.
12: Here he comes.
5: Well, we shot him. It was the kindest thing to do.
13: It was hardly worth putting the baggy trousers on.
12: You must flee. Take this hubble bubble car and continue your journey round the world.
4: Across my trackless wastes they went. By car over parts of me that no man had ever seen before. By boat across the vast bosom of my oceans. by yak across my back, by punt across my front. But I care not. I spin lazily on the axis at an angle of 66 degrees.
6: Yes, we all know your inclination.
5: Where are we now, Smith?
4: Well, you've just gone through my Khyber Pass travelling on a camel.
5: Oh, then we're in India.
8: Hello, Colonel Horse Blasting Din Army. I'd like you to meet the Maharaja of Randibint.
9: Greetings, I am the... Greetings, I am the Maharaja.
5: I'm Phineas Fig, and this is my manservant, Passepartout.
6: We're travelling around the world, camping where we may. Quick change of voice to Maharaja.
9: I will offer you transport to continue your journey. You may borrow my elephant, Fido. Here he comes now.
5: We leapt up and clung to the great flapping ears.
9: Let go my ears. It won't hurt you.
5: The incredible journey continued. Where would we arrive next?
6: Ah,
5: yes, the Kalahari Desert.
14: Water! Water!
5: Across the Indian Ocean.
14: Sponges! Sponges!
5: Until, finally, England came into view. The familiar white cliff appeared.
15: Congratulations!
5: Thank you.
6: Come on, Mr. Fig. We must get to London. It's only 2 hours before the 80 days are up. Only 80 days to London, puss. I'm sorry. We can go on horseback. There's a couple of hacks over there.
5: No, leave them alone. They're the writers looking for a tag. We'll walk. Oh, yes, Jones, here I am. Remember our wager, 1,000 guineas, if I could go around the world in 80 days?
8: Of course I remember. Off you go, then.
6: We've been!
8: Oh. Well, I tell you what, you're a sporting man, Fig. Double or quits.
5: Done. Come on, Passepartout, this time we'll go the other way round. It's longer, but it's much prettier.
6: Oh, no!

0: Most of you will know that during the past 2 years, Round the Horn has entered for the Eurovision Song Contest. In 1966, we had high hopes for our song, Sous les Ponts de Blackfriars. But we came in 35th, which was disappointing, really, because there were only 34 entries. We did better next time, 16th it was, with a rather lovely protest number reminiscent of a nightingale sang in Berkeley Square and called A Redgrave Sang in Grosvenor Square. And it ought to have gone right up the charts, but they were blocked by police. Now, as the electricity board might say, for our current hope, it's a real tearjerker, so you may want to get your potpourri out. In a gilded hall of music sat a bright, expectant crowd, waiting for the coming singer, whom they'd hailed with praises loud. Years ago he'd been their idol, how his wit had made them roar. Now this benefit performance kept him from the workhouse door. What a storm of welcome greets him as he steps upon the stage. But alas, how sadly altered, what with illness and with age.
1: Cannot sing tonight.
0: He falters. As he speaks, he bows his head. But his speech was interrupted. Someone in the gallery said...

0: this show of recognition, tears stole down the singer's cheek. Twice he started. Twice he faltered. Neither could he sing nor speak. Then, as though a ray of sunshine cast a halo around the place.
1: Nice.
0: Stood a child before the footlights with a smiling angel face.
2: Daddy's been ill,
0: she murmured softly.
2: And if me you will allow, just to let him rest this evening, I will sing for Daddy now.
0: Then a strain of sweetest music wafted o'er the spacious hall.
1: Spacious hall.
0: 'Twas a child's pathetic story, but it reached the hearts of all.
1: Reached where?
0: Hearts of all. As she bowed her thanks and left the stage, all eyes in haste were dried. Those who heard her must have blessed her. On that night, the gallery cried.

0: Now the Round the Horn Forum of the Air, where people from all walks of life phone up to discuss things that are troubling them. And here's the first call. Hello? Oh, hello, Mr. Gunfuttock. Well, what can I do for you?
1: I'm getting out a circular.
0: Circular what?
1: I don't know. It's too dark in here to tell. But when I do get it out, I shall send it to you.
0: Yeah. Well, what am I supposed to do with it when I get it?
1: Pass it on to two friends, and they in turn pass it on to four friends, and so on. If you keep it up for 8 weeks, you'll be surprised at the results.
0: In what way, though?
1: At the end of the time, you will receive 3 and 6 in cash, an elk's tooth, 300 weight of suet, and 9,000 glossy art studies of General Bismarck doing the splits.
0: Could mortal man ask for more?
1: But I must admonish you, Mr. Owen, be warned, do not break the chain. One man broke the chain.
0: And what happened?
1: He had to use his braces.
0: Thank you, Mr. Gunfuttock. One step beyond. Hello?
2: Mr. Holmes?
0: Yes?
2: Is it just an old wives' tale that if you grind up elephant's hooves and add the powder to bat's fluff gathered at midnight by a celibate fishmonger's assistant and mix it with essence of toad's bane, it produces a deadly poison which, when added to a cup of tea, is completely undetectable?
0: Yes, indeed, it's true. Such a mixture is deadly and undetectable.
2: Oh, thank you, Mr. Holmes. Dad?
1: Yes.
2: Here's your nice cup of tea, dear.
0: Well, it's nice to feel one is able to help. And finally we come inexorably to rambling Sid Rumpo.
3: Oh, hello, my dearies.
0: And what are you going to burst forth with this week?
3: Tis a paean of praise to my grandfather's grunge. They don't make them like that anymore. Oh, you can't get the drippets. But be that as it may, the song goes after this fashion, limply but cunningly. My grandfather's grunge was too large for the house, so he left it outside by the door. It was almost as big as the old fool himself, and it weighed half a hundredweight more. He could whirl it around with a mighty booming sound, while my granny stood by in surprise. But he lost grip, dented the tip, and it caused his untimely demise. Now he's left it to me, and it's plain for to see I'm the pride and the joy of the broads. Every Michaelmas day, it is there on display, and it's already won several awards. All the summer I munge as I whirl that mighty grunge, and my granny regards me with pride. But I stop short, never to grunge again when it's cold outside.
0: Oh, thank you, Rambling Sid, and more part your wordler. And now it's time to meet our young visitor from the Antipodes, Miss Judy Coolibar. Well, how are you getting on? Find yourself a position yet?
4: What are you getting at, Bluey?
0: Oh, nothing.
4: Yeah, well, just keep your hands on the desk, that's all. For all I know, you might be making obscene gestures under there.
0: Well, I wasn't. Honestly, I wasn't, I assure you.
4: Oh, you some sort of prude or something?
0: No. No, I was asking if you'd turned your hand to anything. Well, I'll rephrase that. Have you got a job?
4: Certainly I've got a job. I'm one of them temporary women.
0: I don't think I'll say anything.
4: Oh, you know, Bluey. Shorthand Titan and that. It's been a real eye-opener, I can tell you. These office pommies, they're all sex mad. One fella tried to get me into the duplicating room. We all know what that means.
0: Well, they do expect a secretary to have an active role.
4: There you go again. Keep away from me. You're all the same, you poms. Well, you're not going to catch me that way. I've got it up here.
0: Yes. Well, if you've got it up there, you should be pretty safe, I should think. Thank you, Miss Judy Coolibar. Recently, I saw an advertisement which said, "Sound investment for shrewd business Omi. New songwriting team wants backer for new musical. Apply Bona Song Publisherettes." So, the next day, I went round to their address in Chelsea, and the sign on the door said, "Private, enter without knocking." So I did. Hello, anybody there?
5: Oh, hello, I'm Julian, and this is my friend Sandy.
6: Oh, hello, Mr. Holmes. Oh, darling, what a barbary.
0: Thank you.
6: Oh, what brings you trolling in here?
0: Well, I'd like to invest in your enterprise.
6: Horny bolt. Yes, go on.
0: What's up?
6: Go on, dog.
0: Oh, well, yes.
6: Come right out with it, love.
0: What sort of thing are you planning?
5: Well, we're involved in diverse spectacles.
6: Yes, we've done several exciting things in the West End. But now we want to do something risky in Drury Lane.
0: Yeah. Well, good luck.
6: Jewel and I are going to do something we've always wanted to do.
5: We're going to mount a musical.
6: Yes.
0: A musical what?
5: Well, it's too early to tell, really. We've toyed with the Three Musketeers.
6: And mooted Midshipman Easy. Mooted him.
5: Yeah. We hadn't definitely settled on the book yet.
6: Been thinking along the lines of that one with that Barbara Strident in it, you know.
5: You know, Fanny Pallone.
6: That's right, Fanny Pallone. The story of what's-her-name, Bryce.
0: Fanny?
5: Well, maybe up to you, but we was enthralled.
6: Went together, didn't we, Jewel?
5: Together,
6: oh,
5: yes.
6: The magic evening. Magic.
5: My lallies turned to water when she sang that song.
6: Sure, they did. He's sensitive, Mr. Roy. He's sensitive. Touched him. Yeah. He gets touched. He gets easily touched.
5: And moved.
6: Touched and moved. Every time he goes to the theatre, he willfully suspends his disbelief.
5: Willfully. Yes. Then I get touched and moved.
0: Yes, I can.
6: Touched
0: and
6: moved.
0: I can quite believe it.
6: When he's in the theatre, he's in another world.
5: Another world.
6: Offered him a chocolate nanty.
5: Nanty.
6: Nanty. He wouldn't even accept a walnut whip.
5: Yeah.
6: They're his favourite.
5: No, I have to face it. I am kinky for the walnut.
6: Yes, you are. I love. Go on, love.
5: Well,
6: tell him.
5: It's a sweet tooth.
6: Sweet tooth. Yeah. God. Say that again.
5: But mark you, the goodies are as of naught when I'm in the theatre.
6: True.
5: I'm transported. That's what I'm transported to another place.
0: That's after you've been touched and moved.
5: After.
6: Yes, that's why we thought we'd do our own musical.
5: Yes, we've already written a number of the songs.
0: Oh, you write your own songs?
6: Oh, yes, with a musical bent.
5: Say that.
6: Oh, yes. We are what you might call a modern-day Rodgers and Hartface.
5: Yes. And we have been described as another low and learner.
6: Because we're both low and we're both learners.
5: Oh, dear.
6: Oh. Here, play him some of their numbers, Jewel.
5: Shall I?
6: Oh, Jewel's marvellous. He's a miracle of dexterity at the cottage upright.
5: Right. Here goes. Here's a little song Sand and I wrote. We had been to see My Fair Pallone, and we thought, why not? Why not adapt another of Bernard Shaw's works.
6: Anyway, we thought we'd tackle Back to Methuselah, and here's the title song. Go on, Jewel.

0: Then we thought of doing St. Joan.
1: Oh, yes. Lovely.

0: Boner vocal.
1: Yeah.
0: Boner.
1: Lovely chance. Yeah. But it never worked out, did
0: Neither
1: it?
0: Did Captain Brassbound's conversion.
1: No. Or Omi and Super Omi.
0: But then Jewel had this blinding flash.
1: Blinding. It come over me in waves, Mr. Horn. Yes, it did. I thought, why not do a musical based on the life of the grand old Omi himself?
2: You mean Bernard Shaw?
0: Yes. And we're going to call it Bernie. Yeah. Bernie. It's all about Bernard Shaw's unrequited love for Patrick Campbell.
1: Of course, he's Lord Dungravy now.
2: Mm. I think you're a bit mixed up. Surely you mean Mrs. Patrick Campbell.
0: He's right. He don't tell no lies.
1: No.
0: I always wonder what they saw in each other.
1: It's true. The big song comes when Mrs. Pat Campbell sings to GBS of her love for him.
0: Song and dance. Yeah.
2: A sort of buck and wing Pinera.
0: Oh, he's at it again. Right, Jewel, after four. Bernard Shaw, I love you more and more and more and more.
1: Although you like to eat your carrots raw,
0: it's a bore.
1: On me you put the marker,
0: crazy about your knickerbockers.

Well, in the end, I decided not to invest in their musical. I thought I'd put my money into something much safer, so I bought several hundred shares in a building company planning to erect a synagogue in Cairo. Cheerio. See you next week.

That was Round the Horn, starring Kenneth Horn, with Kenneth Williams, Hugh Paddick, and Betty Marsden. The music was supplied by the Max Harris Group. The script was by Barry Took, Johnny Mortimer, and Brian Cook, and the program was produced by John Simmons.

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1: Desert Island Wobblies. Introduced by Roy Seagull Noise.
2: How do you do, ladies and gentlemen? In tonight's edition of Desert Island Wobblies, my special guest is Ferdinand Boring. Currently a high-ranking person on the Radio Times, and formerly a human being.
3: Good evening, Ferdinand.
2: Good evening. No, that's my line.
3: Oh, sorry. Now, Mr. Boring, perhaps first of all we could turn to the...
2: Look, will you please stick to your own lines?
3: Oh, sorry. Very sorry about that, ladies and gentlemen. Now, Ferdinand, today you're quite an important person on the Radio Times.
2: Look, for the last time, will you?
3: Yes?
2: Oh, I give up. Yes, that is correct, Roy.
3: I see. Well, I believe, for instance, that you are currently employed as the man who spits on producers' requests for more program publicity.
2: That is correct, yes.
3: And before that, you laid out the radio pages in your spare time, relaxed by writing the Lord's Prayer on the head of a pin.
2: Yes, correct is yes, that.
3: And you're shortly hoping to take over from the highly important man whose job it is to get a pair of nail scissors and cut out little jagged patterns down the side of each page.
2: That correct, yes, yes.
3: Fine. Well, it's really wonderful to have you here on Desert Island Wobblies, Mr. Boring.
2: Thank you.
3: Now, as you know, the idea of Desert Island Wobblies is that you have to imagine you've been cast away on a desert island, and then tell me, in not more than 500 pseudo-intellectual statements, which six wobbly things you'd like to take with you.
2: Yes. Well, I gave this a great deal of thought, Roy, and... The first wobbly thing I've chosen is this one.
3: Oh, I see. Yes. A very interesting choice, that.
2: Thank you.
3: Yes. I'm afraid I can't actually tell the listeners what it is, for reasons of a somewhat unwholesome nature, but you can take it from me. It doesn't half wobble. Fine. Well, moving on to your second wobbly thing, Mr. Boring, what did you choose for that?
2: Well, for the second wobbly thing, I think I'd have to plump... For this one.
3: Ah, another wobbly thing which we can't mention, I see.
2: I'm afraid not, no.
3: Well, I'm sorry about this, ladies and gentlemen, but it may help to say that this wobbly thing isn't quite as wobbly as the first wobbly thing he chose. Although, let's be honest, it doesn't exactly muck about, does it?
2: No, it's got a fair old dangle to it, I tell you.
3: Quite, yes. Probably because it's not used to being out in the light.
2: Right,
3: Well, moving on now to your third and fourth wobbly things.
2: Yes, here we are.
3: Right, fine, yes, thank you. I'm afraid we still can't tell you exactly what those two wobbly things just then were, ladies and gentlemen.

0: still can't tell you exactly what those two wobbly things just then were, ladies and gentlemen. Although I am permitted to say that will be all, thank you, Doris. Now on to your...
1: Dear sir, this program is the most disgusting thing I have ever listened to without fail every week in all my life. Unless the Burgess Way is immediately taken off the air, I shall personally send a letter to the Radio Times in real handwriting and ask for my fine as a BBC license dodger back. 50 years ago, when I was a younger version of the same miserable old faceache you're now listening to, we never had wobbly things at all. Our parents used to staple them all to the floor. And we used to respect them for it. And what's more, we used to beat them up. Yours sincerely, Joe Kendall, Chris Emmett, Nigel Reese, and Fred Harris. P.S. And don't you dare use my phone calls to sneak in your opening credits again.
2: Well, in view of that last call, the BBC butter up the listeners by sending them both a Christmas card department, have decided to take this week's edition of the Burkis Way to Dynamic Living off the air and replace it with...
3: We present a history of... A history of things through the ages, through the ages. Written by someone else other than Peter Clayton and narrated in stereo by giving Richard Burton a single script to read.
4: 1-1 of the most primitive imitative histories was the IITTVV production action. All you need is viewers.
2: In early 1964, American record producer Sid D. Mercenary began smoking lots of big cigars and changing his religion. The effect was immediate. In 1963, he had become a top impresario. He managed Diana Ross and the Supremes with the help of vitamin pills and was also responsible for The Who, or the Liberal Party as they were then known, whom he continued to handle until the newspapers got to hear of it. Later still, in 1962, when Phil Spector's sound burst upon the public, he was one of the first people to open a window. I asked him what it was like getting paid 58p an hour to talk to the BBC.
5: Yeah, I remember 1959 very clearly. A lot of things happened that month. I remember there was a young married couple from Salt Lake City. The chick was one day frightened by a sink plunger and later gave birth to Mick Jagger.
2: What else happened that year?
5: Well, if I remember right, that was the year I had both my hands all bandaged up after an accident. And Julie Andrews brought out my favorite things.
2: Yes, it must have been quite a thrill. And I believe all the really big contracts were settled at parties.
5: Sure, as same as they are today, in fact.
6: Far out, Susie. That's really just too far out.
7: Excuse me, aren't you Mr. Ken Tasteless of the Exploitation Record Company?
6: Yeah, I am. What is it, lady?
7: Well, I'm sorry to bother you, Mr. Tasteless, but I got a fantastic boy for you here. I tell you, he can make it really big.
6: That's no use to me. I only book singers. Say, what's in these cigarettes, tobacco?
7: Mr. Tasteless, look, this boy is walking dynamite. What's that, Rod? Rod, sure. I know, leave it to me, Rod. Look, Mr. Tasteless, he's really gonna make it. Sing him something, Rod. Great, Rod. Hey, what do you think, Mr. Tasteless?
6: Don't waste my time, lady. Hey, Susie, ain't that Bobby Gentry over by the piano? What's she doing over here?
8: I hear she's gonna release Both Sides Now.
6: Boy, that I gotta see.
7: Mr. Tasteless,
6: yeah?
7: I'm beginning to think people are right what they say about you. You're damn ignorant. You don't know your...
6: Ignorant, my elbow. Look, lady, I'll be honest with you. You want me to spell it out? Okay, you're Mr. McEwen there. He's suffering. He's suffering with a bit of a handicap if he wants to make it as a singer.
7: Well, handicap, Mr. Tasteless?
6: Sure. You'd really have to try and dead him up a bit.
7: How'd you mean? How'd you mean dead him up?
6: Well,

0: Well, we record companies can't pull out all the stops with marketing and publicity until he's, you know, done a bit of dying.
1: Shut up. I think Mr. Tasteless has really got something.
0: Right. You see, once he was dead, we could bring out all the tributes and stuff.
1: Yeah.
0: Here, look. Let me give you an idea. What's his name?
1: Rod Earplug.
0: Rod Earplug. Right. Hey, Sam, show these guys here what I mean, will you? You just listen to this.

0: On the 31st of January, 1978, I was driving home when a news flash came over the radio. Rod Earplug has been run over by a steamroller and crushed to death at a road widening works on the B5120 just off the Yoxford intersection. Rodney J. Earplug was dead. And a flame went out in my soul as I heard how he'd been flattened out and spread across the tarmac like a Dover sole that's had an argument with a kitchen mangle. Like a 15-stone apple strudel that's been accidentally left on Cyril Smith's chair. Rod Earplug, why did you have to go? Why did you have to get squeezed into two dimensions? Why did you have to end up looking like a fat version of the ham in a BBC sandwich? Why did you have to get squashed beyond...
1: Stop!
2: While All You Need Is Viewers charted the progress of the pop world's answer to music, other historians of things through the ages devoted their documentaries to more elevated subjects. The historian who made The Ascent of Man was one of them.
3: One of them.
2: Oh, sorry. One of them. And outstanding among his chronicles of human achievement was his feature on Charles Darwin.
0: Diary of Charles Darwin, January the 1st, 1831. Set sail on the Beagle. January the 1st, 1831. 10 days out of port, and Katie the cook has cut down on all the men's rations. So now there's a big queue outside the cold showers every night. January the 1st, 1831. 5 weeks at sea, and at last the captain has allowed us to say words like... pork chop, greasy bacon, fried bread, and... oh, God, excuse me. That's better. January the 1st, 1831. Beginning to think I should have got a more expensive diary. January the 1st, 1831. This morning, the captain called in to see me in my cabin.
4: Morning, Darwin. How are your researches into evolution coming along?
0: Well, it's quite fantastic, Captain Stomach. During the course of our recent stops among the Galapagos Islands and the coast of Ecuador, I have closely examined hundreds of examples of naked ladies.
4: Naked ladies?
0: Naked ladies, yes. And I've studied the naked ladies very carefully and made a large number of drawings of them.
4: Of the naked ladies?
0: Well, exactly. And it's absolutely fascinating.
4: I see. What exactly does it tell you, then?
0: Pardon?
4: What exactly does your extensive examination of naked ladies tell you about the relation of contemporary morphology to the opportunistic mechanism of natural selection?
0: Well, nothing.
4: Nothing?
0: No.
4: In that case, what scientific use is it?
0: Well, it isn't any scientific use. I just happen to like looking at naked ladies, that's all.
4: Mr. Darwin?
0: Yes?
4: Could you cover that up with a sheet, please?
0: Only just.
4: Now, look, this obsession of yours with naked ladies, I might say that I am thoroughly and profoundly disappointed in you. And, in fact, I've only got one question left to ask.
0: Yes?
4: Does this mean our arrangement for 8 o'clock this evening's off?
0: I'm afraid so. January the 1st, 1831. Today we dropped anchor at a little island just off the coast of the sea. Together with my young assistant, Miss Behavior, I straightaway set out to explore the landscape.
5: Ah, Mr. Darwin, there you are. I've been looking all over for you.
0: Look what I have found on the beach.
5: Good heavens!
0: Yes?
5: A grain of sand.
0: No. It's the remains of a gnat's skull.
5: A gnat's skull?
0: Precisely. Don't you see? This is the evidence I have been searching for years.
5: Evidence for what?
0: Evidence for my theory that humans evolved from gnats.
3: Over the past decade, I've made a highly intensive investigation into gnats. How they eat, how they drink, how they respire, how British Rail tea is made. And it is my firm belief that man is descended from the gnat. Look, look, in here, I've got a collection of old fossils.
5: No, don't be so modest.
3: Yeah. Look, look, look, this here, this, look, come closer. This is what I believe to be the skull of Peking gnat, which lived some half a million years ago. Yes, and this is the skull of Cro-Magnon gnat, 40,000 years old. And here now, we have the skull of Neanderthal gnat, 30,000 years old. And here is the skull of modern-day man. You see the uncanny resemblance. All I am searching for now is the missing link.
5: Missing link?
3: Yes, yes. A creature halfway between a man and a gnat, which will add final proof to my theory. You see?
5: I think it's time I prepared your injection, Mr. Darwin.
3: Oh, what's this? What's this coming towards us? It can't be. No, it isn't. It is!
6: Eric Powd of Croydon.
3: Buzz. Incredible. It's incredible. The missing link. Tell me, Mr. Croydon, how long have you been alive?
6: Almost since birth, mate. I'm half man and half insect, you know.
3: Yes. I can see you've got three pairs of legs, but what does that make you?
6: Very well endowed, mate.
3: Amazing. Now, I understand you reproduce parthenogenetically.
6: That's right. Would you like to see my do-it-yourself kit?
3: Not this soon after breakfast, no. Tell me, what exactly do you prey on?
6: Sundays. I got that one in the parish newsletter, you know.
3: Misbehaviour, I'm afraid. It looks as though we've gone.
6: I haven't seen no human life on this tropical island since Francis Drake.
3: Oh, Francis, he was the one who came over with the Golden Hind.
6: No, just a bit of a tan down the arms. Blaps.
3: Well, there goes another theory.
2: An important history of things through the ages, although it didn't actually deal with things through the ages and wasn't actually a history, was Professor Galbraith's look at the economic trends of modern civilization, which caused the biggest sensation since Casanova added a new twist to the Kama Sutra. Galbraith's searching insight into capitalism underlined the complexities of the world of commerce and big business.
7: Right, order, gentlemen. Gentlemen, order. Now, I'd like to start this
8: board of directors?
7: Yes, better make it Watney's. Now, I'd like to call to order this annual general meeting of the governors of Harrob's Department Store, brackets, by appointment to God. And first of all, I call upon our auditor, Mr. Female of Woman and Woman, to give a resume of last year's sale figures.
9: Well, I'm afraid 1977 was a very disappointing year for Harrob's Department Store, in that I'm afraid I have to report 573 products were sold.
10: Oh, dear. Yeah.
7: Sold? You mean to tell me people actually bought them?
9: I'm afraid so, Mr. Sixhises.
7: Good God, that's preposterous. What's the point of us marketing hundreds of goods nobody can afford if people go and buy them?
8: What goods were actually sold, Mr. Female?
9: Well, let me see. 200 silk shirts at £60,000 each, 135 silk toenail cases at £80,000 each, 105 pairs of shoes at £500,000 a lace hole, with a choice of personal foot odors specially designed by Nose Peg of Paris, 63 pairs of £1,000,000 checks, which you just strap to your feet so everyone can see how much you pay, at £80,000,000,000 each, and 137p bottle of TCP on special offer at Harrob's 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Apparently bought by Twiggy when she had a couple of pimples on her back.
8: Obviously didn't know whether she was coming or going.
7: Yes, quite. Well, let's get on to the other matter. Oh, damn, I've spilt the ink bottle all over this sheet of paper. Iris, better stick it on the front of this week's Sunday Times as part of our spring clothes collection.
8: Yes, sir.
7: Now then, The thing is, gentlemen, we've had a request from one of our more important customers. Not a million miles away from this building here. At the end of the mall. Hmm? Who,
10: Sorry, sir.
7: A certain personage who shall remain queenless. Who? Who has asked us to design a new budgie for her. Now, as you know, I put out the tenders to the architects a month ago, and here with us this afternoon to show us what he's come up with is Mr. Expensive Coffeepot of Not Poulsen and Not Poulsen.
4: Yes. Well, here is a prototype model of the budgie I have designed for you here.
7: Thank you. Well, now let's have a look, gentlemen, shall we? Two big horns on the head, I see. Yes. A bit of a fat, patchy black and white body with a not wholly invisible udder on the underside. A swishy tail, and four cloven-hoofed legs dangling down, one from each corner.
4: Yes.
7: This is your firm's design for the new budgie, is it?
4: Yes.
7: Fine, fine.
4: We do design a lot of horses, you see.
7: Horses?
4: Yes. Not terribly good horses, I'm afraid.
10: I tell you what, let's give it a try, shall we? Who's a pretty boy, then? Yes. I'm sorry, I couldn't quite make that out.
4: It said, Joey Boy is.
10: Joey Boy is? Is that Joey spelled J-O-E-Y?
4: Oh, no. Joey spelled M-O-O-O.
10: Oh, I see.
11: Here, let me try. Who wants his nice cuttlefish then, eh? Who wants his nice cuttlefish? What did he say?
4: He said, Joey wants his cuttlefish.
10: Spelled?
4: M-O-O-O.
7: This spelling handicap seems to be rather hampering it in budgie terms. I tell you what, let's just see how it flies, shall we? Open the window, Mr. Female.
11: Right.
7: Right. Out you go, Joey. Come on, out you go. Well?
4: Well, it usually migrates about this height of the building.
7: Migrates?
4: Yes.
7: To the ground?
4: Yes. Mm.
7: Something tells me it's high time we moved on.
12: And, of course, finally, the history of things through the ages, without which this history of things through the ages would be complete. The award-winning documentary, Royal Heritage, with Hugh Owl Resemblance.
13: In the reign of King George III, many royal heirlooms and priceless treasures of the crown were plundered when the ships carrying them were lured onto treacherous rocks and ransacked by the wreckers. Although the punishment for wrecking and smuggling contraband was grisly torture and death by waiting to be served in Sainsbury's, one of the biggest, most desperate bands of outlaws continued to flourish at Dymchurch, a remote village on the south coast. These men were led by the notorious Dr. Sin, alias the Scarecrow.
10: What be the password?
12: Intimacy is an Irishman making two planks of wood.
10: Oh, thank you. Intimacy is an Irishman making two planks of wood.
12: Correct. You can come in.
10: Thank you very much.
12: Now, I think we're all here now. Let's go over our plans for tonight's wrecking. Chromosome Joe?
14: Yeah?
12: Have you got the dark lanterns?
14: Yes, Dr. Sin. The dark lanterns are right here.
12: Let's see. Oh, no, that's no good. You can still see the light. Better cover them up completely. All right? Now then, Silas, have you got all the ammunition?
10: Yes, Dr. Sin. I've drawn the cocks on me pistols.
12: All right. Anything goes wrong tonight, you can always get a job writing feed lines for Celebrity Squares.
10: Thank you, Chief. Thank you.
12: So, is everything clear? Chromosome Joe, you take six men to the beacon on Hangman's Cliff and douse it, while Silas and the rest of the crew gather on the beach to row out to wreck for plunder. Then, as the boxes are brought ashore and the rear guard keep a lookout for the king's men, I dress up as a scarecrow.
10: Isn't that what you did last time, Doctor?
4: Yes.
10: Dress up as a scarecrow.
4: Yes, a scarecrow. I mean, let's face it. Where would you be if I didn't dress up as a scarecrow? Eh?
12: Crows all over the place, ruining the wrecking.
11: I don't think they'd really hurt, Doctor.
12: Oh, of course they would. How can you expect me to douse a beacon with hordes of ferocious crows springing terrifyingly from their trees, growling horrendously and flexing their massive claws?
15: I don't think that's crows, sir.
12: Yes, it is. Those black things.
11: I think that's panthers, sir. Crows are small black birds.
12: Oh, those. Oh, yes. Well, not really much chance of crows massing in great flocks and ferociously attacking people from the surrounding trees, is there? Oh, that's funny. Where did Hitchcock go? Anyway, off you all go to the beach while I stay here and put on these lovely, gorgeous, ragged trousers with delicately fringed holes in the knees. And, so off you go.
11: So long as it's not a fetish.
12: Ruddy, Nora, of course it's not a fetish.
15: All right, then. If it's not a fetish you've got about scarecrows, why do you keep taking all those Polaroid photos of old brooms?
12: I do not take Polaroid photos of old brooms.
11: Yes, you do. You take them because they're nude scarecrows. You've got a perversion about scarecrows.
12: For the last time, I have not got a perversion about scarecrows.
15: In that case, stop fondling that pin-up of Patrick Moore.
16: That does it. I've had just about as much as I could take of these disgustingly smutty jakes. When I was a boy, we didn't go out dressing up as scarecrows like Joe Kendall, Chris Emmett, Nigel Reese, and Fred Harris. In those days, we used to go off and beat the hell out of foreigners. And it did us all a power of good, I can tell you. What those young scriptwriters, Andrew Marshall and David Renwick, need is a dose of national service. It certainly taught me the meaning of the word disprin. And as for your producer, John Lloyd of Europe, I've told him before about using my phone calls to secretly slip in his silly closing announcements. I remain, yours disgustedly, Norman, same character as at the beginning, Cell 5, the Radio 4 Listeners' Ward, London, 1906.
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16: Dear sir, I must complain until I'm blue in the tie about that last reference to BBC. The letters B, B and C, as we all know, stand for three words which are totally disgusting and in most houses, obscenities. I mean, of course, British Broadcasting Corporation. 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

0: Dear sir, this is Radio 4, and you can hear another edition of the Berkus Way at the same time next week. Although not if I have anything to do with it, because if I have anything to do with it, you'll never hear the damn thing again. 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P.S. And now the Archers.
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4: David, my dear, is it true that you've been jilted?
5: Well, not exactly jilted, Mother. Let's say that I've... Well, that I've... Well, that she... Yes, Mother, jilted. Still, that's life.
6: And this, a life of bliss. Being the biography of a bachelor with Diana Churchill, Colin Gordon, Gladys Young, Carlton Hobbs, Sarah Lawson, Denise Breyer, and Percy Edwards. Why so mournful this week? For a translation, over now to the parental home of that shy young man, David Alexander Bliss, better known to us as George Cole.
5: Psyche, what's the matter with you today?
4: She feels sorry for you, dear, and so do we, don't we, Anne?
7: Naturally.
5: Well, why on earth should you feel so... Oh, I see, because I've been jilted.
4: Obviously.
5: Well, I don't mind.
4: Of course you do.
5: I don't, not a bit.
4: Don't be silly.
5: I don't, really.
4: Nonsense.
5: But I don't. I say, et tu, Brute? Brute. I know it isn't, but that happens to be a quotation from Et tu, Psyche? Happy now? Yes, and so am I, completely.
4: It's no good pretending with us, dear.
5: But I'm not...
7: We know you far too well.
4: It must have been a dreadful shock.
7: But it was...
5: Oh, now, look, just a second. I liked Jill, liked her very much. Note that, liked. We were good friends. Friends, note, but never in love. Not even vaguely. I'll even go further and say that, well, it never quite worked out. So there you are, you see. I obviously don't mind.
4: That's all right, dear. We understand.
5: Do you?
4: Well, of course we do.
5: Oh, thank goodness for that.
4: You'll soon get over it.
5: Oh, gosh. What can I say?
4: Well, you don't have to say anything, but I'm sure you'd feel better if you did. It always helps to talk.
5: It hasn't helped me much so far. No, I feel fine, honestly.
4: Well, I suppose you could.
5: Oh, well, at least I'm making some headway.
4: Just as you can be involved in an accident and feel perfectly all right.
5: That's how I feel.
7: At the time.
4: Then days later, you get a delayed shock.
5: All right, then, I'll settle for that. But on one condition.
7: What?
5: I'm allowed to feel happy while I'm waiting.
7: You know, I'm beginning to believe you really don't mind.
5: Oh, I can't tell how glad I am to hear you say that. I couldn't have held out much longer. It was touch and go.
4: Well, if that's really the case...
5: It is, Mother, I promise.
4: Well, then I think you might have told us before. Anne and I were quite worried for you.
5: But I... Well, I'm sorry. It was thoughtless
7: of
5: me.
7: It's all right. Mother's only teasing.
4: I'd still like to hear all about it. Anne hasn't told me the whole story.
7: David hasn't told me yet. How did she break it to you, Poppy?
5: She didn't.
4: She didn't?
5: No, not in so many words.
4: Well, I can't think what you're worrying about.
5: I'm not, remember?
4: Oh, no, sorry.
5: I think there were a good many signs.
7: Such as?
5: 3 phone calls made over the last week or so. Call number 1, Jill was sorry, but she was busy that evening.
4: Well, perhaps she was.
5: I doubt it, you know.
7: Did she sound at all different?
5: Different? I jollily rang back to make sure it was the right number. Call number 2, her mother answered the phone and said Jill was out.
7: But you didn't believe her.
5: I had my suspicions, and they were hardly allayed by call number 3.
7: Why, what happened?
5: Jill answered the phone and said she was out.
8: Now then, what's the consensus of opinion? Is there some slight indication of a certain coolness towards me? Or am I just being super sensitive?
9: Coolness?
7: Coolness?
8: Oh, jolly good. Rejected unanimously. And you know, without being unkind, I'm quite glad. On the other hand, judging from past experience, being without a girlfriend immediately creates a problem.
7: The problem of finding another?
8: No, of preventing you and Mother from finding one for me.
4: It's most unfair. The thought had never crossed our minds.
7: Not for a second.
4: What about Sheila Cummings, Anne?
7: Or Janet Graham?
8: Oh, no, look. Perhaps I'm being unreasonable, but I'd much rather choose my own girlfriend.
7: Don't worry, you're not being unreasonable.
4: And we wouldn't dream of choosing for you.
8: Oh, that's all right, then.
4: But you won't find it easy. They're both charming.
8: Father been out shooting lately?
7: You're not by any chance changing the subject.
8: Perish the thought. Has he, Mother?
4: Well, no, dear. Not since he went out on that big shoot.
7: When was this?
4: Oh, didn't I tell you?
8: No.
4: Oh, 3 or 4 weeks ago now. There were about 12 of them all together.
8: Oh, and how did Father get on? Did he bag himself a brace of partridge?
4: No, but all the others came back absolutely laden.
8: Oh, dear.
7: Poor Father, was he very disheartened?
4: Well, naturally. After all, even he realized there were only two possible conclusions.
8: Two?
4: Either he's a bad shot, or the birds bear him a personal grudge.
8: Why? Well, I can't think why they should. He's never done them any harm.
4: He couldn't believe it either. So he's compromised and taken up fishing again.
8: Again? Oh, yes, of course. He was quite keen at one time, wasn't he?
4: Yes, and I must say I found it rather tedious.
8: Really? Why?
4: It's normally said as a joke, but your father never stopped talking about the one that got away.
8: Honestly?
4: Literally. But then, to be fair, what else could he talk about?
7: It wasn't that bad, Mother. He did catch some occasionally.
4: Yes, but none to speak of, dear. I know they say all fishermen are guilty of exaggeration, but it was different with your father.
8: Different?
4: Pure invention. And very successful, too. I suppose people have boasted about bigger fish, but only because they have longer arms.
8: Right. I don't believe a word of it.
4: Nor did anybody else. But Father did, or began to. And I'm afraid time's only strengthened the illusion.
8: Well, in that case, he's in for a big disappointment.
4: Has been already. He went out the other day, the complete fisherman. Brand new waders, the most expensive tackle money could buy, and a hat that defies description.
8: Well, that's probably why he didn't catch any fish.
4: Ah, but he did.
7: Really?
4: Yes. Yes, one. But I have an idea he wasn't exactly proud of it.
8: Why?
4: He didn't come home till dark.
7: Now, who's exaggerating?
8: Oh, where does he fish, Mother?
4: That's the problem. There's nowhere really. Oh, good heavens.
8: What?
4: I've just remembered. Having no girlfriend may prove to be a problem after all.
8: Why, suddenly?
4: Father's got plans for you.
8: Father?
4: Worse than that. He's got a plot.
8: What do you mean?
4: You know Treelands?
8: Treelands?
4: On the way down to the village.
7: Rather a lovely house, lost in its own grounds.
8: Oh, yes, I know. Why?
4: It's been taken over by some people called Avery.
7: When, recently?
4: Within the last fortnight. I haven't met them myself, but Father's been up there twice already.
7: Courtesy call?
4: Well, that's what he called them.
7: What did he think?
4: Of the Averys? Oh, quite pleasant. But it was the place that really impressed him. And it is beautiful, you know. A long drive, trees on either side, magnificent gardens, a private wood.
8: I'm sorry to interrupt, Mother, but is all this leading anywhere?
4: Oh, yes, dear. The wood leads down to a stream.
7: Oh, good gracious, now I see the connection.
8: Well, it's more than I do.
7: A stream, Poppet.
4: A quiet little stream. Sheltered, undisturbed. A fisherman's paradise. Father'd give anything to be allowed to fish there.
8: Well, I can't give him permission.
7: You must have guessed by now, surely.
8: Guessed what?
7: That the Averys have a daughter, and you're to be used as bait.
8: Used as... Perhaps I'm being slow.
4: Incredibly. He wants to establish a foothold, and if he could bring you and the daughter together, it might be a step in the right direction. Now, do you see?
8: Yes, I'm afraid I do. So, that's the plot?
4: Oh, that's the bare outline. He's gone into details.
8: You're just pulling my leg.
4: On the contrary.
8: Of course you are. I'm sure he'll get permission without my help.
4: Well, he's had no success so far.
7: And if I know Father, he's hinted strongly enough.
4: In every way possible. Short of actually appearing in waders, sporting his tackle.
7: I wonder why he didn't think of that.
4: He thought of David first.
8: Oh, nonsense, Molly. He wouldn't dream of making use of me.
4: He would, you know.
8: Then he ought to be jolly well...
4: Ashamed of himself? Not he.
7: Not they. It's a habit all men have. And you can recognize it in a second.
8: How?
7: If they want to make use of you, they always start by making up to you. I always know when Tony wants something.
4: So do I with Father. The moment he walks in. But then wives are bound to know it runs to Patton.
7: Creaks.
4: Understandably. It's all completely mechanical.
7: From the moment they enter the room, the charming approach.
4: The affectionate gesture.
7: A kiss, a hug.
4: A few little quips.
7: The point.
4: You could almost set it to music.
7: A slow foxtrot.
4: Meaning?
7: Glide into the room, advance on your partner with outstretched arms.
8: Slip one round her waist.
4: And on with a dance. But why a foxtrot?
7: Charm, charm. Quip, quip, charm.
8: Oh, circle around and come to the point.
7: Exactly.
4: Yes, and that takes us back to Father.
8: Oh, gosh, I had almost forgotten about that. You may be right, Mother, but I can't see what he can do about it. After all, if he asks me whether I'd like to meet the girl, I shall just say no.
4: But he won't. He'll ask you to go and fetch his library book.
8: Go and fetch his...
4: I told you. It's planned in detail.
8: Yes, but I don't understand. Well, what on earth is the library...
7: Sorry, Poppet, but here comes Tony.
8: Where?
7: He just passed the window. I've got a feeling we're in for an exhibition dance.
4: Why? What does he want?
7: I'm not sure, but I think he's been washing the car. In which case, he'll want me to do the inside for him.
8: Oh, jolly good. It'll be interesting to watch. I might even learn a few steps.
7: In here, darling.
9: Oh, hello, Mother. David, old boy.
4: Hello,
9: sorry. There's hello. My darling little helpmate.
7: Helpmate?
9: A soulmate. Looking, if I may say so, particularly lovely.
8: Oh, gosh, clear the floor. Yeah, the floor of all this ash.
9: Ash?
8: Yeah, but behind my chair. There we are. Oh. Sorry, on with the dance. With the discussion.
9: Oh, did I interrupt?
4: No, not really. We were just talking about Father.
7: Did you want anything, darling?
9: Want anything? Why should I want anything?
7: I just wondered.
9: Well, I came in to see you, and having seen how lovely you look, my journey's amply rewarded. Bless your heart.
8: Oh, good heavens. Charm, charm.
9: I beg your pardon?
8: You're charming. Charming. What is? The affectionate gesture. Jolly nice to see you. Yes, especially when you're married.
9: Sorry, but I haven't the faintest idea what you're talking about.
8: Well, the way you kissed your partner.
9: Partner?
8: You kissed your wife.
9: Let me introduce you. Your sister Anne, brother David.
7: How do you do?
8: How do you do?
9: Now, perhaps you'll explain.
8: Well, it is jolly nice to see, especially from a husband.
9: Oh, for heaven's sake, what's nice to see?
8: Oh, a little exhibition. Yeah, a little
9: affection. Can anybody else explain?
7: He was touched.
9: Was?
8: Definitely. And that's what I meant. That the married people...
9: No, I only baffle so far. If you go on, I might get suspicious. Anyway, there's no need to go on. I accept touch.
7: That's very unkind.
8: Oh, it's all right. Tony was only quipping. He only...
4: What have you been doing, dear? Helping Father with the garden?
9: As a matter of fact, I've just been cleaning the car.
7: Oh, have you, darling?
9: Well, just the outside. And very smart it looks.
7: I'm sure.
9: Outside. But if... of course, there are always two sides to everything.
7: Is that a hint?
9: Oh, what an idea. It's amazing, though, what you can do with a spot of polish. It looks different already.
7: Outside.
8: Circle around and come to the... Come to think of it, I might as well go and clean mine.
9: You haven't got your car down here.
8: I say, that's a relief. Gives me an excuse for not doing it.
7: Would you like me to come and do the inside for you, Tony?
9: Mm-hmm. The inside of what? Oh, the car.
7: I'll be out in a second.
9: Oh, that is sweet of you. Well, I hope you didn't think that
7: Oh, not for a moment.
9: Bless you. You're a wonderful little helpmate. If I had my time over again, I'd still marry you.
7: Still?
9: No, even knowing what I know now.
7: Meaning?
9: Brother David, and that's really knowing the worst, you know. Sorry, boy, I'm only pulling your leg. See you later, Mark. See you out there, darling.
8: Well, I'm sorry about that, but I couldn't resist it.
7: Never mind, he's happy enough now.
4: It's Father you've got to worry about, not Tony.
8: Well, he's not as serious as... Just a second. You're forgetting something.
4: What's that?
8: I've already seen Father, and he never even mentioned the girl.
4: Well, of course not. He's biding his time.
8: Honestly, you know, it all sounds pretty far-fetched. Are you sure you aren't pulling my leg?
4: How did Father sound? Pleased to see you?
8: Oh, yes.
7: Particularly pleased?
8: Well, he seemed to be.
4: An effusive greeting?
8: As a matter of fact, it was.
7: A slap on the back?
8: Oh, yes.
4: A fatherly arm on your shoulder?
8: Good gracious, however did you guess?
7: We didn't guess.
4: It runs to a pattern.
8: To a pattern? Well, it sounds like one of those awful crossword clues. Oh, dear.
7: Thought of the answer?
8: Yes. Father's got one across.
4: Convinced now?
8: Yes, and a bit surprised. After all, as far as he's concerned, I'm still going out with Jill. I mean, it's rather a... Well, it's...
4: Yes, I know it is, dear, but, how can I put it? Well, the flaws in a photograph can be removed by touching up the negative. Men have the same mental facility for removing any trace of conscience, only they work in reverse.
8: How do you mean?
4: Well, they view the situation through the narrow lens of self-interest and then adjust everything else to their picture.
8: Well, I couldn't have put it better myself. Yeah, but how does it apply to me?
4: Father pictures you with Maxine Avery, so he's adjusted his view of Jill.
8: And what's his view of her now?
4: Distant. You're not serious, she's not right, and he's not keen. Full steam ahead with his plans. The conscience is clear.
8: Yes, and the problem pretty clear, too. Yeah, what's she like, by the way?
4: Maxine Avery. I've never set eyes on her. But I know what sort of picture you'll get from Father.
7: Glowing.
4: To say the least of it.
7: A goddess of beauty.
4: A poetess of grace.
7: A dreamlike figure.
8: Well, if he's going to give her that sort of build-up, she's bound to fall flat.
7: That could have been better timed.
8: Why?
7: You were in a built-up area.
8: How do you mean?
7: Never mind.
8: Honestly, I only wish Father were a better shot.
4: I'm sorry, dear. I don't follow.
8: If he'd bagged himself a brace of partridge, he'd never have gone back to fishing, and I wouldn't be the victim of this plot. There doesn't seem to be any answer to it.
4: Ah, but there is. A counterplot.
8: No, I don't follow.
4: I gather you haven't told him about Jill.
8: Well, not about being jilted, no.
4: Then don't. You're in love with her. And if he waxes enthusiastic about Maxine, wax enthusiastic about Jill.
8: I say, that's an idea.
4: Yes, but that's only part of it. In the normal course of events, she'd have been coming down here today, wouldn't she?
8: Well, yes.
4: She still is. You're expecting her to ring at any moment to say when she'll arrive. See my point?
8: Definitely. I've got to wait here for the call, so I can't be sent to tree lunches.
4: Precisely.
8: Well, that reminds me. What was all that about a library book?
4: That's what you're going to be asked to fetch. Father happened to leave it behind last time he was there.
7: In other words, it was planted.
8: You don't mean he actually went to all the trouble of leaving a book there so that he could send
4: That's
8: me...
4: That's exactly what I mean.
8: Good gracious.
4: Why so surprised? Men prefer the devious route.
7: Hence the foxtrot.
4: And in Father's case, you might be forgiven for stressing the first syllable.
8: Stressing the first? Oh, tally-ho. And quite untrue.
4: What about the planted library book?
8: Oh, he's a jolly nice old fox. Sorry, only joking. I must say, it's a jolly good kind of plot.
4: Now, do you think you can remember it?
8: Every detail. Expecting Jill, expecting a call. Wax for wax, Jill for Maxine.
4: Sorry, dear.
7: Enthusiastic.
4: Oh, I see.
8: Not a word about being jilted. Let me think. Is there anything else?
4: Shh. I believe I heard.
10: Ah, here you are, David, my boy.
8: Oh, tally-ho, Father.
5: Tally-ho?
8: Getting in the country spirit.
4: Did you want me, dear?
10: No, David, actually.
8: Me?
10: I wondered if you'd do me a favor.
8: Oh, I'm terribly sorry, Fox, but I'm afraid... Terribly sorry, Father, but I'm afraid I can't.
10: Can't what?
8: Go and fetch your plant. You fetch your library plant. Book.
10: Now, how would you know about that?
4: Well, I told him, dear. I knew you were hoping somebody would collect it for you.
8: Yes, I'd have gone like a shot, only I've got to wait in for a call.
10: Well, is it that important?
8: Well, yes, pretty important. I'm expecting to be jilted. expecting Jill.
10: Oh, I see.
7: Excuse me, won't you, Father, but... I promised Tony I'd help him with the car.
8: Could you do with an extra hand?
10: I'd like to have a chat with you.
8: Oh, all right. I'll be out as soon as I can.
7: Yes, all right.
10: Now, tell me, are you serious about her?
8: What? About Jill? Well, very. I was just saying so, wasn't I, Mother?
4: Yes, you were.
10: You can't imagine why. Seems pretty wooden to me.
8: Oh, nonsense, Father. She's absolutely waxen. They're absolutely wonderful.
10: No, you were right the first time.
4: Well, that's for David to say, surely.
10: He did say it. Look, my dear, I don't want to put you to a lot of trouble, but do you think you could pack me up a few sandwiches?
4: That wouldn't be an excuse to get rid of me.
10: Well, now, why should I want to get rid of you? No, there's nothing I can say to David that you couldn't hear.
8: Yes, but I'd hear much better if Mother were here. Feel much better. I don't mind her staying in.
10: I'm going fishing, and I want to take some sandwiches.
8: Sorry.
4: All right, then. But don't you let Father bully you.
8: No, don't worry, I won't.
4: What kind would you like, dear?
10: Oh, what can you offer?
4: Fish paste?
10: No, for the love of Mike.
4: Ham?
10: Fine.
4: They won't take me long. But remember what I said, David.
8: Every detail.
10: Detail of what?
8: The counterplot. You know, they count a plot of land pretty valuable round here, don't they?
10: Why, thinking of buying one?
8: No, just interested.
10: Look, I don't know what your mother's been saying.
8: Nothing.
10: I don't want to know either. But now your father wants a word. Sit yourself down, my boy.
8: Oh, thanks.
10: Now then, about your girlfriend.
8: Which one, Father?
10: Why, how many are there?
8: Two.
10: Two?
8: Wax and wax. You... Jack and Jill.
10: You, Jill and Maxine? Suppose you didn't hear that from your mother?
8: Well, yes, she did mention her.
10: I'm glad she did. Saves me the trouble. Now, there's a girl.
8: Where? Oh, Maxine's girl.
10: Yes, and what a girl.
8: Oh, what about Jill? She's a girl.
10: That's about all you can say for her.
8: Oh, no, that's not fair. She's quite a nice... She's magnificent.
10: Look, it's not often I interfere. You know that.
8: Yes, well.
10: And it's none of my business now, but shall I give you the facts as I see them?
8: Well, yes.
10: I can't believe you're serious. Don't think she's right for you. And I can't say I'm keen.
8: Full steam ahead with your... full steam ahead as far as I'm concerned.
10: Well, what the dickens is that supposed to mean? That you're in love with her?
8: Well, it could.
10: Oh, well, suppose you know best. But I'm sure you're making a mistake. And so would you be if you'd seen the Avery girl. Vital personality, pretty as a picture. The ultimate in shapes. Magnificent figure. Striking red hair, fascinating eyes, lovely complexion. A dream of a girl.
8: A goddess of beauty.
10: A girl in a million.
8: A poetess of grace.
10: trying to pull my leg?
8: Oh, no.
10: Well, how the devil do you know what she's like?
8: Well, I told you, Mother mentioned her.
10: Well, how does she know? She'd never seen her.
8: Well, from your description, I suppose.
10: She didn't get goddess and poetess from me. Wouldn't by any chance have been sarcasm.
8: No, of course not. She was jolly nice about her.
10: Why, what did she say?
8: She must be rather extraordinary because of her enormous build.
10: Who said she was enormous?
8: I did. You're not that I know. I mean...
10: Oh, for heaven's sake, you better go and give Tony a hand with the car.
8: I'm sorry, Father.
10: No, it doesn't matter.
8: When you are fishing? More or less now?
10: Yes.
8: Oh, well, I'll see you when you get back. Cheerio, Father. Hope you catch an enormous girl.
10: Now, listen, I had just about...
8: A mistake. Sorry. Goodbye.
10: Oh, good heavens. No peace in this confinement. Yes?
11: Oh, hello. This is Jill Leslie.
10: Oh.
11: Is David there?
10: Hold on a second.
12: David? Hello? David? Where is everybody?
10: Hello?
11: Yes?
10: Look, he's outside. Can I take a message? I know he's expecting you.
11: Expecting me?
10: You're coming down this afternoon, aren't you?
11: No.
10: You're not?
11: No.
8: Well, sorry, Father. I was halfway to the...
10: Jill Leslie. Your girlfriend, remember?
8: Oh, yes, of course. Hello, Jill.
11: Oh, hello, David. I felt I simply had to ring up and say sorry behaving as I did.
8: Well, that's all right.
11: I know I should have told you, but I didn't know how to start, what to say, but I have now. I've written to you a long letter explaining why, trying to explain why...
8: I was jilted?
11: Not exactly jilted, David. Let's say that I... that is, we...
8: Jilted?
11: Well,
8: upset. Oh, we were always jolly good friends, Jill, but I think perhaps it's for the best.
11: I'm glad. Makes me feel better. Bye, David.
8: Goodbye, Jill.
10: Jill, too?
8: Oh, gosh, you're still here, Father.
10: Yes. I was waiting for an explanation. I didn't mean to overhear. But now you've got quite a few things to explain. You weren't expecting a call. She wasn't coming down. You're not serious about her. You never were. I think that's about the lot.
8: Well, I think that's about my lot. No, I mean...
10: I'll give you an alternative.
8: Alternative?
10: Strike a bargain. I want one of two things, my library book or a full explanation. Up to you to choose.
8: See you when I get back, Father.
10: Believe me, you've made the right choice. Sorry I blew up, my boy.
8: Well, don't be silly.
10: And by the way, you may as well know, I've got a personal interest in your success this time.
8: What, with Maxine?
10: Yes. Quiet little stream in the woods there. Fisherman's paradise.
8: Well, I'll try not to let you down.
10: I'm sure she won't let me down.
8: Who?
10: The Avery girl. She's everything I said and more. Off you go.
8: Yes, all right.
10: Oh, and David.
8: Yes?
10: That's no fisherman's tale.
13: Ah, lovely afternoon.
8: Oh, it's wonderful. It is jolly nice of you to walk along with me, Tony.
13: Oh, my dear chap.
9: Wanted to get some cigarettes from the village anyway.
8: Where's Psyche got to? Psyche! Come on.
9: Ah, now, Pa, now, look. That's Treeland's there, the big gates. And therein lies your future.
8: And Father's fishing. You know, it's intriguing in a way.
9: What way?
8: Well, is Father exaggerating, or is she all he says? Needn't be either, really.
9: Sorry, old boy, I'm not with you.
8: Well, she may not be worthy of a build-up, but it may have built up in Father's imagination. After all, he may be describing her, but what he's visualizing is a great big salmon.
9: Oh? It doesn't all go very well.
8: Why?
9: Well, think of a salmon. Beady little eyes, horrible oily skin. Cold as a fish. Not that that would worry you, but you get the general idea.
8: Yes, and in a horrible picture.
9: Oh, come on, cheer up. He may not have been thinking of a salmon.
8: Well, let's hope not.
9: Might have been a trout.
8: Is that better?
9: Worse, if anything. Well, here you are. Goodbye. Good luck, old boy.
8: Thanks. Come on, Psyche.
9: Hear all your news when you get back. I'd like to know the answer myself. Cheerio, old boy.
8: Cheerio. Psyche. Psyche, come here. Psyche. Psyche, will you come here?
14: Hello there.
8: Oh, good gracious.
14: And who are you, eh?
8: What? I'm most terribly... I'm most terribly sorry.
14: Well, hello. That your little dog?
8: Yes.
14: What's her name?
8: Maxine.
14: Oh, same as mine.
8: Oh, no. Maxine's not your name. Psyche's not your name.
14: Her name's Psyche and mine's Maxine, right?
8: Yes.
14: And yours?
8: David. David Bliss.
14: Oh, yes, of course. I've heard all about you from your father.
8: And I've heard all about you. And believe me, he didn't exaggerate. Not a bit. You're everything he said you were.
14: I'm dying to know what he said.
8: A lot.
14: Really?
8: Oh, good gracious, yes. I've never seen such an enormous build.
14: Me?
8: No. Father.
14: Well, he's not that big.
8: Let's start again.
14: All right, where from?
8: Father's description. And how right it was. Pretty as a picture.
14: Well, thank you.
8: Well, that's nothing. You're a vital personality, magnificent figure. Oh, gosh, I'm sorry.
14: Why, what's wrong with that?
8: Not a thing. I mean, where was I?
14: Magnificent figure.
8: Striking red hair, beady little eyes.
14: Are they?
8: Oh, dear, I can't think why I said that.
14: Neither can I.
8: But it certainly isn't true. They're absolutely beautiful. And your complexion, too. Absolutely oily. Oh, dear. Honestly, this sort of thing always happens to me.
14: Well, it doesn't happen to me. And, you know, it makes quite a pleasant change.
8: Does it?
14: Yes, really.
8: No, but seriously, what I'm trying to say is...
14: What?
8: You're a dream of a trout.
14: Well, I've had enough of a change for now. Come on. Let's walk up to the house through the woods. Oh, by the way, I persuaded Daddy to take up fishing. He wants lots of advice from your father.
8: Oh, gosh, that's wonderful.
14: Do you know anything about it?
8: Well, not about fishing, no. But I know what Father uses for bait.
14: Do you?
8: Yes, I do. And shall I tell you something?
14: What?
8: I'm happy in my work.
6: That was A Life of Bliss. The artists taking part were David Bliss, George Cole, Anne Fellows, Diana Churchill, Tony Fellows, Colin Gordon, Psyche the dog, Percy Edwards, Mrs. Bliss, Gladys Young, Mr. Bliss, Carlton Hobbs, Maxine Avery, Sarah Lawson, Jill Leslie, Denise Brower. This BBC program was written by Godfrey Harrison and produced by Leslie Bridgemont.

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1: Starring Robertson Hare, William Mervyn, John Barron, and Jonathan Cecil, with this week's special guest, Joan Sanderson, as Mrs. Hugh Critchley.

0: It is high summer at St. Ogg's, and while the dean erects a banner reading Good Neighbor Week in his front garden, his wife gets on with matters of real importance.
1: Oh, land, I set the roses and pricked out the wallflowers.
2: Well done, my love.
1: Oh, I can't do any more now. I promised to go and read to the precentor's mother as my Good Neighbor Week deed.
2: Oh, splendid, splendid. Is there anything I can do?
1: Well, you could ask the bishop to do something about his Virginia creeper. Mm. It's going all the way to our side of the wall again.
2: Yes, well, you know how unhelpful he is about that creeper.
1: Well, surely he can hardly refuse in Good Neighbor Week.
2: Ah, yes, of course. Now, you leave it to me, my love.
3: Real work comes in.
2: I'll go and see him as soon as I put the sprinkler on my lawn.
1: Now then.
2: Stop! Oh, but I must, my love. The grass is so dry.
1: No.
4: You did yesterday.
1: Did you hear?
4: White swan and all
1: what?
4: Careful.
1: What? Someone is playing a wireless out of doors.
2: But who would do such a thing? And in Good Neighbor Week, too.
5: Come along. Hurry up and finish those
6: letters.
5: I want to get out into the garden and listen to the test match
6: with the this is the last, my lord. It's to the Commission of Evangelism of the World Council of Churches.
5: The CEWCC.
6: Yes. Shall I read it?
5: Yes, get on with it, ma'am.
6: Right. To the Commission of Evangelism of the World Council of Churches. Dear sirs, the bishop thanks the Commission of Evangelism of the World Council of Churches for the invitation to preach at the Commission of Evangelism of the World Council of Churches annual service and hopes that the Commission of Evangelism of the World Council of Churches...
2: Do what else is all that about?
6: The Commission of Evangelism of the World Council of Churches.
5: Oh, well, for goodness sake, abbreviate it, man. Use initials.
6: Initials? Oh, I always think they're so confusing.
5: Well, they're not nearly as confusing as that rigmarole. You'd better type it again.
6: Oh, but I was just going off duty.
5: Well, I can't help that, Luke. And in future, please cultivate the habit of using initials on all occasions.
6: Very well, my lord, if you say so.
5: Good. Well, I'm going off into the garden to join the art.
4: Well, run. India, then, following on 386 yards.
5: Henry, what's the score?
7: Score at 167 for Rook Engineer 80 not out. We leave our commentary from Lords and go to Edward's Cathedral for Coral Eventong.
5: Oh, blast! Steady, Bishop. That was my one chance, Henry, to listen to the test.
8: What about tomorrow, Bishop?
9: It's the last day.
5: I know, Henry, but I've got to go to the Musgrave Charity Corporation's annual lecture in the crypt of St. Paul.
8: Oh, can't you give it a miss?
9: It promises to be a very exciting game.
5: Well, unfortunately, someone has to represent St. Ogg's. Would you like to go, Henry?
8: Well, who's giving the lecture?
5: Professor Horncastle, a fresh light on the Pentateuch.
8: Sorry, Bishop. No. I'm particularly busy tomorrow.
5: Yes, it seems everybody else is busy, too. It looks as though I shall have to go myself.

0: Oh?
1: Yes, it seems everybody else is busy too. It looks as though I shall have to go myself. Oh, my word. You know, Henry, it's pleasant out here, isn't it? The garden really is looking a picture. Oh, that Virginia creeper could do with a trim, Bishop. It's covered that wall completely.
2: That is intentional, Henry. There is a door behind it.
1: A door?
2: Yes, into the dean's garden. And when I first came here, he actually suggested that we open it so we could see more of each other.
1: Oh. So you encouraged the creeper, Bishop?
2: No, encouraged it, Henry. I planted it.
1: Would you believe? It's raining.
0: Raining? No, it isn't.
1: Well, I'm getting wet.
0: Aren't you?
1: No, Bishop.
2: How extraordinary. You're right. It's not raining where you're sitting. Look, you can see where it stops.
0: I expect there'll be a rainbow in a minute.
2: You could be right.
1: But Henry, how can there be rain when there are no clouds?
0: We must write to the Times, Bishop.
2: That we will.
1: We will, Henry, though I fear we may not be believed. We need a witness. Newt!
3: Yes, my lord?
1: Come along quickly, come along.
3: What, my lord?
1: Now, Newt, you see the sky?
3: Yes, my lord.
1: There are no clouds.
3: No, my lord.
1: And you see where I am standing?
3: Yes, my lord.
1: It's absolutely dry, isn't it?
3: Yes, my lord.
1: And yet, notice carefully, Newt, over there it is wet. You see?
3: Yes, my lord.
1: Well, Newt, can you account for that?
3: Yes, my lord, I think so. The dean's got his sprinkler on. It's coming right over the wall.
1: Oh, really, how very inconsiderate of him. I shall go round and complain.
3: Oh, but you can't, my lord. It's Good Neighbor Week.
1: Good Neighbor Week? Who says so?
3: The dean, my lord. We've all got to do a good deed for a neighbor. He announced it officially at Natin's this morning.
1: Oh, did he? Well, he might be a bit more careful with his sprinkler.
3: Actually, my lord, I was going to ask what you intend to do for him.
1: For who?
3: The dean, my lord.
1: Why should I do anything for the dean?
3: Well, he is your neighbor.
1: My dear Newt, everyone is my neighbor.
3: Yes, but he's your nearest neighbor.
1: Newt, do you imagine that the dean intends to do anything for me?
3: Oh, I'm sure he does.
1: Well, I don't want to disillusion you, but I think you can take it that whoever the dean does do a good deed for, it certainly won't be for me. Now, have you finished that letter?
3: The one to the Commission of Evangelism of the World Council of Churches.
1: No.
3: What? Oh, sorry, my lord, yes. The CEWCC. Almost, yes.
1: Well, hurry up or you'll miss the post.
3: Don't worry, my lord. I'll go to the SOGPO.
1: The what?
3: The St. Ogg's General Post Office.
1: Oh. Well, go and answer that phone, sir.
3: Yes, my lord.
1: Well, Henry, 160 for 70. Now, that means the MCC have got to get 280 by tomorrow. Oh, it's going to be close, Henry. It's going to be very close.
0: It certainly is, Bishop.
1: Have you ever been to Lord's?
0: Yes, Bishop. On my 14th birthday.
1: My word. That was a few years ago, Henry.
0: I remember I went with Grace.
1: Grace? Not the great W.G. Grace.
0: No. No, Bishop. Grace Pepper. She lived next door.
1: Oh. Henry, tell me, what happened? Did anything memorable occur?
0: No, Bishop. Her mother was with us.
1: Oh, Henry.
3: My lord?
1: What is it, Luke?
3: The MCC on the line, my lord.
1: The MCC?
3: Yes. They want to know if you intend to use the tickets they sent you for tomorrow.
1: But I haven't had any tickets from the MCC.
3: Oh, yes, my lord. They arrived last week.
1: Today? How many?
3: Two, my lord. They say they want to know if you intend to use them, if they don't want any empty seats.
1: Well, of course, Luke, of course. Tell them I am most grateful and they can depend upon me. I shall be there.
3: Right, my lord.
1: Now, what do you think of that, Henry?
0: I didn't know you were a member of the MCC, Bishop.
1: Well, I'm not. Somebody must have sent them. Do we know anyone who's a member?
0: Well, there's old Harris.
1: The precentor. Oh, of course, Henry, I remember. I took his mother some grapes when she had the flu, and he said something about being able to get tickets for the test. He must have sent them round last week, and Newt forgot to mention it. Typical of someone not interested in cricket.
0: Who will you take with you, Bishop?
1: Henry, you did say you were particularly busy tomorrow, didn't you?
0: Well, I've been thinking.

0: I might be able to arrange something.
1: Yeah, somehow I thought you might. Now,
0: I tell you what.
1: We could make a day of it, Henry, and see a show in the evening. How do you feel about that?
0: Oh, very nice, Bishop. But what about the lecture?
1: Lecture? What lecture?
0: Oh, you know, in the crypt of St. Paul's.
1: Oh, Lord, it's of course I'd forgotten that. Can't I find somebody to go in my place? I can't miss a day of Lord. Now, Henry, can you think of anyone?
2: The Dean, my Lord.
1: Good idea, Luke. Telephone him out.
3: Ask me what, my Lord.
1: What? Oh,
4: Dean. Nothing, Dean. Have you been listening to the test match?
3: Unfortunately not, my Lord.
0: I have, Dean.
3: So I heard, Archdeacon. And frankly, I'm surprised you should be so inconsiderate as to play a wireless out of doors.
1: My dear Dean, surely there can be no objection to someone listening to a test match in his own garden.
3: Intrusive sounds can be very disturbing, my Lord.
1: But not as disturbing as intrusive water, Dean.
4: Water?
1: Yes. Look at that water.
4: Ah, my sprinkler.
1: Yes. Now, what have you got to say about that?
4: I had no idea it was so effective.
1: It's so effective, I'm soaked to the skin, and I'd be very obliged if you'd turn it down.
3: Of course, my Lord. I will do so immediately.
0: Well, goodbye, Dean.
3: What makes you suppose that I am going, Archdeacon?
0: Oh, just wishful thinking.
3: There is a matter I wish to discuss with you, my Lord.
1: What is that, Dean?
3: Your creeper. I regret to say it is again encroaching on the deanery garden.
1: Really? Mm. Oh, well, I'm afraid I'm too busy to attend to that at present, Dean.
3: I feared that was the case, my Lord.
1: Yes, I'm absolutely up to my eyes in work, Dean. Rushing from appointment to appointment. This is the first time that I have sat down today.
3: Really? You know, of course, that it is Good Neighbor Week.
1: Yes, so Luke tells me.
3: Everyone is supposed to do a good deed for his neighbor.
1: A happy notion, don't you think, my Lord?
3: Very happy, Dean,
1: for those who have the time.
3: I hope you will allow me to render you some small service, my Lord.
1: What did I say, my Lord? My dear Dean, if you will be good enough to turn down your sprinkler, I shall be amply satisfied.
3: I meant something more substantial, my Lord.
1: But what have you in mind?
3: That creeper, my Lord. As you are so busy, I thought I would trim it for you.
1: Oh, what a kind thought. No, Eugene, I couldn't let you do that.
3: No, it's too much.
1: Much too much.
3: On the contrary, it will be a pleasure. My wife and I plan to spend all tomorrow gardening.
1: But what about your cathedral duties?
3: I have rearranged my timetable.
1: What? You're free all tomorrow?
3: Totally, my Lord.
1: Then, Dean, allow me to render you a small service tomorrow.
3: But I thought you were busy, my Lord.
1: Oh, I am, Dean. I am so busy. I have two seats I'm unable to use for an entertainment in London. And I should be delighted if you and dear Mrs. Pukishley would accept.
3: What is this entertainment, my Lord?
1: Oh, something I know you will enjoy, Dean. Now, my chaplain will explain the details on the way out, won't you, Luke?
0: With pleasure, my Lord. This way, Dean.
3: Yeah, but, my Lord...
1: No, I won't hear another word, Dean. You go and enjoy yourself.
3: But are you sure you don't want these seats?
1: My dear Dean, what I want doesn't come into it. Remember, this is Good Neighbor Week.
0: Oh, certainly is. Come on, Dean. Yeah.
1: Mm. Oh, what about that, Henry?
0: Very neat, Bishop.
1: Yeah. Fancy trying to use Good Neighbor Week as an excuse to hack my creeper about. Still, never mind the Dean. Let's turn on the radio and see if they've gone back to more. Sometimes, Henry, you know, I wonder if they don't devote too much time to religious broadcasts.
0: Never mind, Bishop.
5: We'll be at Lord's tomorrow.
1: So we will. What do you say to a glass of sherry?
5: Yes, please, Bishop.
1: Come on, then, come on. Let's go into the study and drink a toast to tomorrow. There you are, Duke. Still working?
6: Yes, my Lord.
1: Did you give the Dean those seats?
6: Yes, my Lord. He was delighted with them.
1: Delighted?
6: Yes, and I must say, I think it was very generous of you to give away something you really wanted yourself.
1: Oh, but I didn't want them, Luke.
6: Oh, you said you did when they rang up to ask if you were going to use them.
1: Who rang up?
6: The MCC.
1: The MCC? Luke, you haven't given the Dean my MCC ticket yet.
6: my lord. I thought you wanted me to.
0: Of course I didn't.
6: But you said seats for an entertainment in London.
0: Oh, look at all the stupid, senseless inepts.
6: Oh, excuse me, my lord. I must go and answer the door.
0: Oh, Henry, what can we do? We can't let the dean have our tickets for Lord.
1: Well, ask for them back, Bishop.
0: You think I could?
1: Oh, I don't see why not. Say, there's been a mistake.
0: Of course, Henry, of course. Come on, let's go back into the garden. I'll speak to him over the wall. Here, I tell you what. I'll stand up on this old seat. Give me a hand. Dean!
1: Is he there, Bishop?
0: Yes, I can see him standing by the greenhouse. Dean, can you hear me?
2: Of course I can, my lord. I'm standing right behind you.
0: Oh. what are you doing here?
2: Newt has just let me in.
0: But you're in your garden. I've just seen you.
2: You have just seen my coat, my lord.
0: Oh.
2: I took it off and hung it on the greenhouse door whilst I cut these roses for you.
0: For me?
2: A token of my appreciation of your generosity over those tickets.
0: Ah, the tickets, yes. Where are they?
2: In my coat pocket, my lord.
0: Are they? Well, I want to talk to you about them.
2: Oh, I beg you not to, my lord.
0: Why not?
2: I find the subject embarrassing. You see, when you first mentioned them, I formed the impression they were for something you did not wish to attend.
0: My dear Dean, what could have put such an idea into your head?
2: When I saw what they were for, I realized how unjust I had been, naturally.
0: Naturally. Well, let's say no more about it.
2: On the contrary, my lord, I'm just going to write my sermon for the Good Neighbor Week service. And I can assure you, your generous action has provided me with just the inspiration I needed.
0: But you're not going to mention it in your sermon, Dean.
2: Mention it, my lord. I shall not merely mention it. It will provide my principal theme. Good evening, gentlemen.
0: Dear me, Henry, I don't think we can ask for the tickets back now, can we?
1: Hardly, Bishop.
0: Oh, Henry, it's so tantalizing to think that they're in his coat just over the wall.
1: And he's in his study.
0: Yes, and likely to be there for a long time, wouldn't you say?
1: Oh, a very long time, judging by the length of his sermon.
0: Henry, you don't think we could go into his garden and get them back, do you?
1: No, Bishop.
0: Oh, don't you?
1: No. He'd see us go through the front gate.
0: Oh, yes, of course he would, from his study window. But he wouldn't if he went through that door in the wall, would he?
1: No, Bishop. But we can't do a thing like that, can we?
0: I wasn't suggesting that we should, Henry. Loot. Loot.
6: You want me, my lord?
0: Yes, Loot, I do. I was wondering if you would like to do something for me for Good Neighbor Week.
6: Me, my lord? But of course, I should be only too pleased.
0: Oh, thank you, Lucy.

0: Oh, come on now.
1: Oh, Duke. Oh,
0: look at that.
1: The boat's so rusty, my lord. It won't
0: budge. Oh, nonsense, man. One more pull will do it. Now, go on, go on.
1: Very well.
0: Go on. There you are. What did I say? Now, come on. Let's open the door. There. Now, Luke, just nip into the Dean's garden and get that envelope from his coat.
1: But you gave the Dean these tickets, sir, for your Good Neighbor Week deed, my lord.
0: Yes, Luke, and you are going to get them back for yours.
1: What did he think when he finds them missing?
0: Well, he'll think he's lost them. Now, don't waste time. Go on, get
1: them. Very well, my lord, but I don't think it's at all a good idea.
0: You're not paid to think, Luke. Now, get on with it. Go on.
1: I'm going, my lord, and there's no need to push.
0: Well, hurry up, hurry up.
1: Please don't close the door.
0: Why ever not?
1: Well, it might stick.
0: Well, of course it won't stick.
1: Oh, please, my lord.
0: Oh, all right. We'll keep it open for you. But now get on with it.
1: I've never done anything like this before.
0: Well, it's got to be a first time for everything. Now go on. Oh, Henry, it looks as though we should be able to get to Lord's tomorrow after all.
2: Who's to stop us, Bishop? My lord! My lord!
0: Quick, it's the Dean. Oh. He's in my study. He mustn't see this door open. We must shut it, Henry.
2: Bolt it! My lord! What would you want about Newt?
0: Oh, Henry, I can't concern myself with other people's problems at this
3: time. There you are, my lord. Still in the garden. I hope you don't mind my letting myself in like this. The front door was open.
2: Oh, of course not, Dean. No, sir. Have you finished writing your sermon?
3: Gracious, no. I've only written the first 15 minutes. However, this contains my tribute to your generosity, and I thought you would wish to hear it.
0: Oh, yes, I do. I do, Dean. On Sunday, I shall look forward to it keenly.
3: There's no need to wait till Sunday, my lord. I will read it to you now.
0: Oh, no, Dean. We don't mind waiting, do we, Henry?
2: Oh, not in the least. I mean, we don't want to give you any trouble, you see.
3: No, it'll be no trouble, my lord. Now, I take for my text Isaiah, chapter 41, verse 6. And they helped everyone his neighbor. I illustrate this by examining all references to the word neighbor made in the scripture. What is that knocking?
0: Knocking? Oh, that's nothing, Dean. Just woodpecker. Yes, a woodpecker, Dean.
3: Really? Where? May I see?
0: Oh, it's behind that door. No. I mean, it's over the wall in your garden.
3: Really? I wonder which breed it is. Did you notice whether it was the British Great Spotted or Picus Viridis Pluvius?
0: The Picus? What's it?
3: Picus Viridis Pluvius, my lord. Is it green?
0: Yes, it is. That is trouble.
3: Very green. Really? I should like to see it. Perhaps if I stand on that...
0: No, don't do that.
3: Oh, why not?
0: Well, because
2: it's thrown away.
0: Ah. Yes, you missed it, Dean.
3: Oh, how very disappointing.
0: Stop!
3: Isn't that your chaplain calling?
0: Luke.
3: He's not here, Dean.
1: My lord, stop. Do stop. I said it would stop and it stopped.
3: Surely, my lord, that is his voice I hear.
0: No, impossible, Dean. Newt has gone out. Hasn't he, Henry?
2: Yes, Dean. He's visiting a neighbor.
3: Dean, I was sure that I heard him.
0: My lord.
3: What, Dean? You shouldn't have done it.
0: Done what?
3: I've just seen your creeper.
0: But you can't have done it. He's behind the door.
1: No. Oh, I see.
0: Well, I shut it down, you see, for Good Neighbor Week.
3: But you're only supposed to do one good deed, my lord.
0: Well, I've done two.
3: No, this is most embarrassing. It puts one at a disadvantage.
0: Well, never mind, Dean. You can do another one for me some other time.
3: Yes, but what? Well, at least let me continue reading you my sermon.
0: Oh, no, Dean, not that.
2: Anything but that.
3: Why? Don't you want to hear it?
0: Oh, yes, of course. Yes, we want to hear it. But not like this, in the open air. It'll lose so much effect.
3: Well, very well, my lord. I will go and continue writing.
0: Where are you going?
3: Well, I thought I would use this door in the wall, my lord, now that you've been so kind as to uncover it. After all, it is a shortcut.
0: Oh, no, no, no, Dean, you mustn't. You can't, you see, because it won't open.
3: Oh, dear me, most unfortunate. I've often thought how useful this door would be if it were open.
0: Oh, have you?
3: Yes, yes, yes. I mean to be able to make informal visits on each other when we choose. As my wife would say, just to pop in. How pleasant it would be.
0: Oh, yes, very, very pleasant, of course, yes. However, you can take it from me, it is quite out of the question. That door will never open again. Now, let me show you out through the front door.
3: Well, there is no need, my lord. You've been too kind already. Good evening, gentlemen.
0: Oh, bless. Just pop in. Can you imagine what it would be like if that door was open? Those two would never be out of the place. Has he gone?
4: Yes, Bishop. All clear.
0: Right, right. All right. No, come on.
1: That was awful. It was really quite awful.
0: Oh, well, never mind about all that. You got the ticket?
1: Yes, my lord. Here's the envelope.
0: Oh, good at last, Henry. Look at these two lovely pieces of paper. Admit one to the crypts of St. Paul.
4: What on earth? We shan't see much of cricket from there, Bishop.
1: For Professor Horncastle's lecture, Archdeacon, a fresh light on the Pentateuch.
0: But you said you'd given the Dean the MCC tickets, Newt.
1: Yes, my lord, I did.
0: But these aren't MCC tickets.
1: Yes, they are. Musgrave Charity Corporation.
0: Oh! You idiot! I thought you meant the tickets for Lords. The Marylebone Cricket Club.
1: I told you initials are confusing, my lord.
0: Well, never mind about that. Now, what are we going to do? Someone has got to go to this lecture.
4: Better put them back, Bishop.
0: Of course. Of course, Henry, and no harm will be done. Quick, Newt, back you go.
1: No, I'm not going through that again. No. The Dean might come back.
0: Nonsense, Newt, that was just bad luck. I can assure you that we shan't see any more of the Dean today.
5: Ah, my lord.
0: Oh, Dean.
5: Success, my lord.
0: What?
5: I see you've managed to open this door. I congratulate you, my lord.
0: But what are you doing here, Dean? You said you were going to write your sermon.
5: Yes, so I am, my lord. But I felt chilly and I came out to put on my coat.
0: Oh, yes, of course. Yes, yes, I see you have it on. And you're going back to your study now, aren't you?
4: Yes, to work, to work.
0: His coat? Coat?
4: Put the dickens back in his coat.
0: Oh, yes, of course, Henry. Dean! Dean!
5: What, my lord?
0: Don't go yet, Dean.
5: But I have to finish my sermon.
0: Yes, but do stay and read us some of it first.
5: But you said the effect would be lost.
0: Did I? Mm. Oh, well, I was quite wrong, quite wrong. Now, we're all longing to hear it, so please come and sit down.
5: Ah, very well, my lord. Perhaps you're right.
0: No,
5: you were right, my lord. It would be a mistake to read it here. I will go and finish it, and you shall hear it on Sunday in its entirety.
0: Oh, no, don't go, Dean, don't go. You mustn't go yet.
5: Why not, my lord?
0: Well, tell me why the Dean mustn't go, someone.
1: No. You haven't got your tickets, Dean. Here they are.
5: My tickets. Now, how have you got them, Newt?
1: Well, as a matter of fact...
4: He found them, Dean.
5: Found them? Where?
4: On the ground.
0: But, yes, Dean, you dropped them.
5: Did I? Well, well, thank you, Newt.
2: Thank you, Henry.
0: It wouldn't do to lose those, Dean.
5: No, indeed not, my lord. I'm looking forward to this lecture keenly. Professor Horncastle is my wife's second cousin, you know.
0: Really? Then it'll be quite a family occasion. How charming. Goodbye, Dean.
5: Goodbye, my lord, and thank you. Thank you again.
4: Mind your head, Dean.
0: Too late, Henry, too late. Now, Luke, before anything worse happens, where are the tickets for Lord?
1: What tickets?
0: Well, the MCC tickets that you said arrived last week.
1: But you've just given them to the Dean, my lord.
0: Oh. No, those were the lecture tickets.
1: But there aren't any others, my lord.
0: There aren't any tickets for Lords tomorrow.
1: No, not that I know of.
0: You mean we've done all this? Cut down my creeper, open that door in order to be able to go to the last day of the test, and all the time there's never actually been any tickets?
1: Yes, my lord.
0: Then why didn't you say so before?
1: You didn't ask me.
0: Oh.
4: Never mind, Bishop. We can hear it on the wireless.
0: Yes, Henry, I suppose we can. Of course we can. I'd forgotten that. The Dean's going to the lecture. You know, I'm beginning to think this good neighbor scheme has got something to recommend it after all.
6: Hello!
2: Mrs. Pugh Critchley, what is it now?
3: I regret I cannot accept these tickets.
2: Why? Why ever not?
5: I have just shown them to my wife, and she has just returned from reading to the precentor's mother her good neighbor deed, you know.
2: Oh, yes, of course, of course, dear lady. But why can't you go to the lecture, Dean?
6: Because I've already accepted another invitation, Bishop.
2: What? Who from?
6: The precentor. He's given me two tickets for the last day of the test match at Lord's tomorrow. Needless to say, we should prefer to hear dear Herbert Horncastle.
2: Oh.
6: I'm afraid I accepted these tickets before Lionel accepted yours.
2: Oh, really? This is too much.
5: You seem disappointed, my lord.
2: Frankly, Dean, I am. I thought I'd got rid of... that I'd given you something you'd enjoy for Good Neighbor Week, and now to have the tickets flung back in my...
3: There, Grace, what did I say? I feared you might be hurt, my lord.
2: I am afraid I am, Dean, extremely hurt.
3: Then permit me to do my Good Neighbor Week deed. Let me give you something that I know you want.
2: Oh, not the tickets for Lord.
3: No, a reading of my sermon.
2: Oh, no, there's no need for that.
7: In that episode of All Gas and Gators, the parts are played as follows. The Archdeacon, Robertson Hare, the Bishop, William Mervyn, the Dean, John Barron, the Chaplain, Jonathan Cecil, and Mrs. Hugh Critchley, Joan Sanderson. The Bishop Loves His Neighbour was written for television and adapted to radio by Pauline Devaney and Edwin Ash. The programme was produced by John Dyer.
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1: Amanda Iannucci's Charm Offensive, presented by Amanda Iannucci.
2: Thank you very much. Welcome back to Charm Offensive. In the week that Barack Obama controversially compared something to putting lipstick on a pig, and where particle physicists, buoyed by the success of the Large Hadron Collider, have announced plans to mount another massive and pointless experiment, which is to fire lipstick at a pig. Although some people are worried that this might create a black hog. It's Big Bang Week on Radio 4. We have to make these jokes. Or the controller will come and break our legs, causing a chain reaction. Somehow. It is worth noting in passing that the Large Hadron Collider is one of those phrases that fits neatly after the words Harry Potter and. Anyway, physicists hope that the LHC will help them answer questions such as, do particles have supersymmetric partners? What is the nature of dark energy? Is it possible for pizza to arrive before you order it? What is the opposite of the word spaniel? And will there ever be a last of the summer wine? And here to answer just these questions are this week's panel, so please welcome Andy Parsons, Justin Edwards and Marcus Brigstock. Okay, as I said, the US election turned nasty this week. Sarah Palin called herself a pit bull with lipstick, and Barack Obama said you can put lipstick on a pig and it's still a pig. And Sarah Palin said, that's sexist, I'm not a pig, I'm a dog. To which Obama said, that'll do, pig, that'll do. Now, the only thing that was clear about this exchange was that animal metaphors are this season's must-have and are hotter than a peacock and a space opera. So, if this is an example of a modern saying, what other modern maxims did the panel have?
3: Well, a bird in a hand would be a better leader than Bush. Any bird as well. It doesn't matter what. Yeah. Even a thick owl.
4: There's no such thing.
2: A dead bird?
3: Yep.
2: Dead bird on a severed hand.
3: Yeah. Roadkill hand.
2: Any other phrases that we haven't heard of yet, but that are obviously very well known? You can't put a bus on a trampoline, things like that.
4: You can put lipstick on a horse, but all it does is make the horse more attractive.
5: A spoonful of sugar helps the medicine go down, unless you're a diabetic.
4: Never marry a girl who has a beak.
3: That's actually in your family crest, isn't it?
4: It is, yes. Unfortunately, the wisdom has been ignored by generations of Edwards.
3: Yeah. And but you have a signet ring with a lady with a small beak and a line through it.
4: No, that's, no, well, it's that or it's a Ku Klux Klan hat. We're never sure.
3: It's one of the other.
2: Any other sayings? Red sky at night, you live on Jupiter.
5: Too many cooks spoil the television.
2: You can push Noel Gallagher into some Canadian, but unless you kill him, what's the point? No. Can I just say that's not incitement to murder? Sarah Palin has a license to shoot Gallagher, doesn't she? I think she.
3: That's right.
2: There's a Gallagher skin on her rug in her.
5: She's into guns and God. What is there not to like about the woman, eh?
3: But it's worth pointing out that this phrase, you can put lipstick on a pig, it'll still be a pig, has been used by Obama before, and also by McCain when talking about Hillary Clinton. Mm-hmm. And it's been willfully misinterpreted. And they deliberately do this. You know, Fox News and lots of the right-wing press in America deliberately misinterpret stuff that the Democrats have said. I mean, he said also in that speech, which they grabbed hold of, you can nominate Sarah Palin, she'll still be a honky bitch from Alaska.
2: And they just grabbed that.
3: Yeah.
2: It's just another phrase for hockey mum, isn't it?
3: That's right. Yeah.
2: On now to jobs. Time was when you'd only hear the phrase jockey shortage as the punchline to a Two Ronnies sketch where Ronnie Barker plays a travelling underpants salesman and Ronnie Corbett a dragged up housewife called Ophelia Smallcock. But it's... do one of these a week, ladies and gentlemen, and nothing's going to stop us. But that phrase, jockey shortage, is actually from a Migration Advisory Committee report that lists jobs they want filled by immigrants from outside the EU, including jockeys, hovercraft officers, and sheep shearers. It almost seems like a thinly veiled attempt at discouraging immigration by offering immigrants only the most undesirable jobs imaginable, such as prison clowns, toilet cleaners at a cabbage festival, or Alan Sugar's wife. So, is this an unfair way of controlling the jobs market? And incidentally, what are the worst jobs the panel have done or can imagine?
5: People always want to know, don't they, whether they've got a bad job or not. There's a little rule of thumb. You can work out whether you've got a bad job or not. Mm-hmm. If your job's got an employee of the month, mm-hmm. you've got a bad job. You've got a worse job if your job's got an employee of the month and you've never won it.
4: I had a job as a capacitor tester. Capacitor tester. It was a, well, what really? It was a, there was a capacitor factory. It was in Hampshire when I was about 18, and my job was to watch. There was a capacitor testing machine, and the capacitors, and I still don't know what they do, went past me on a belt and were tested. And my job was, if they fell off the belt, I had to stop the machine and put them back on. Over the course of 2 weeks, three capacitors fell off. That was because once I fell asleep in front of the machine and banged it so hard.
2: I used to be a Sarah Jessica Parker. Parking Sarah Jessica's.
4: I wouldn't mind being a Billy Piper.
3: That's one of the hardest forms of piping you can get.
2: A friend of mine was a fluffer on Life of Mammals.
3: A mate of mine was a spell checker for the BNP website for a while.
2: But the list of jobs that they are, apparently there's a shortage of hovercraft drivers, apparently.
3: Yeah.
2: In the UK. I thought hovercrafts had been phased out. Did we still have hovercraft?
4: Well, we used to take, again, it's one of my, frankly, scintillating Hampshire anecdotes from my youth, ranking almost as hard as my capacitor tales, which I will publish one day.
2: What would you call it as a book?
4: Capacitories.
5: Did you used to work on a hovercraft, and if any of the passengers fell off, you had to put them back on?
4: Sadly, it's not even as interesting as that. We used to take the hovercraft to the
2: full capacity.
4: Yeah. Yes, we took the hovercraft to the Isle of Wight, mm-hmm.
3: Somebody had to.
4: Well, I mean, that's my first definitive proof as a child that it is better to travel than to arrive. Well, I was only eight. I had a half-formed brain. They still made me mayor when I got there.
5: There are a lot of jobs now going abroad, aren't there? Mm-hmm. And, you know, mm-hmm. people complaining about all the jobs going to, like, Indian call centres and stuff like that. So presumably racists are now going to have to change their tune, you know. They stay over there, taking our jobs.
3: I read in the paper that they want to put caps on immigrants, which...
2: Unless they mean explosive caps, as in...
3: Like a roll of caps, so you just tap someone on the head and if it goes crap, yes, they're probably an immigrant. That's the system the police have used for some time.
2: We'll move on. Last week on the programme, I rubbished the BBC's continuing obsession with multi-platforming their content online and podding their casts, a position we maintained until this week when we discovered that Charm Offensive is currently the number one Radio 4 show on the BBC's iPlayer. So...
5: 7 people are really excited.
2: So instead, I'd like to talk further now about this brilliant gadget, the iPlayer, because on it, it turns out we've overtaken something called The Archers. The Archers, I gather, is an old-fashioned programme that I know nothing about because I'm from the multi-platform generation. They've heard this, and The Archers are fighting back, dirty. Yesterday, they sent us lipstick on an actual pig. With a note attached saying, this is not a metaphor. And this morning I woke up to the sound effects of a horse's head in my bed. So, panel,
3: This is war. This is war on the Archers. In fairness, the original storyline of the Archers was only supposed to last for 40 years. Since then, they've been busking it.
2: Because I wanted to watch the Archers, and someone said, you really need to have listened to the first 40 years, otherwise it wouldn't have made any sense.
4: It's actually recorded in front of a live studio audience.
2: Yeah.
4: Always has been, but the writers have only ever included one joke.
5: I've also heard that apparently all of the sound effects of the animals, they are actually done by trained actors, mainly Esther Anson with a teacup.
4: I think they've tried to sex it up by bringing in Billy Piper. They're going to call it Secret Diary of a Tractor Whore.
2: And there are two things about the Archers. One is if you cut the Archers off Radio 4, it grows back. And the other is, are the original titles considered for the show included Did I Hear Pigs?
3: In the pub in Ambridge, the beers, the traditional beers they sell, are called Old Bird Flu, Foot and Mouth Export, and Foaming Incest.
2: Well, as a result of our position at the top of the BBC iPlayer charts, we were given a massive bonus by Radio 4. Did you get your bonus in there?
4: Yes, I got a commemorative snow globe. It's a kind of Radio 4. They've distilled their essence into it. You're allowed to shake it angrily when a continuity announcer pronounces controversy the wrong way around. And when you shake it, it rains pesto down onto a tiny arga made of salmon. A little mini Alan Bennett comes out and says, Corduroy! And then goes, back in again.
3: I'm jealous. As a special treat, they're letting me take the ladies from Woman's Hour to see the WWE SmackDown. I wasn't sure that that was really for me. So there is a sort of second prize. They've given me a commemorative vial of Humphrey Littleton's trumpet runoff. It's a lovely thing. Yeah.
2: Well, I'm very jealous. I was just given a glass Kirsty Young. which I shattered. Time now, it's come to that time to talk about the weather. There are floods here and hurricanes abroad, but should the Americans be the only ones allowed to show off by giving their weather names? At the moment, they're being swept up by Hurricane Ike, which makes it sound more menacing by implying it's a wife-beater who hospitalised Tina Turner. So shouldn't we compete by giving British weather names so that they sound important? I'm talking about things like Wet Derek, Thundercrack Sissons, that sort of thing.
5: I do think the weather reports in the evening would be more interesting if that was the case, you know. Anti-cyclone Andrew is coming in.
2: Yes.
5: You're taking over from Depression Darren, which was sadly bringing Willie Rain and Roger Drizzle.
3: I like the idea of drizzling like a witchel.
4: Or Hurricane Moyles. A massive spinning whirlwind of self-love that can flatten houses with just arrogance.
2: I think all severe weather in Britain should be known as Michael Fish's lie.
5: Welcome to the topical comedy show. Yeah. a joke from 1987.
3: they never mention on the weather forecast that unique sort of gust of wind you get when overtaking a lorry on the motorway, which in meteorological terms is known as Clarkson's waft.
4: I wondered if there's a, given the floods, you know, a never-ending wall of wet, reeking sewage that washes over the country should be called an endemol.
5: I think that's a great idea, you know, corporate sponsorship of hurricanes. You could have Hurricane Antacid, you know, Hurricane Heinz Baked Beans, Hurricane Honest Joe's Wind Damaged Good Sale starts tomorrow.
2: Tropical Storm Sillet Bang.
4: Okay. Bang! And your house is gone.
2: Actually, it'd be nice to hear, but we've got a genuine Radio 4 newsreader here who does the weather. So what would it be like if Vaughan read out the new star weather forecast where weather systems were given names?
6: Tomorrow, Wales, the North West and the Midlands will experience sporadic outbursts of Daniel Craig. Meanwhile, it's raining Ming Campbell, that is. So if you're out and about in the Oxfordshire area, take an umbrella so you can hit him.
7: Got any more?
6: There'll be some patchy Estler moving in over the next 24 hours. Meanwhile, the south will be bearing the brunt of a wet Titmus. The Met Office has issued a severe Brian Blessed warning for the residents. Residents are advised to start sandbagging and to use Brian Blessed shelters if they have them. And the Met Office has also issued a severe Winehouse warning for most areas for tomorrow, although there's a strong possibility that it won't turn up. Because it's out of its beehive on smack.
2: Right, well, it's been a whole calendar year since the last series of Charm Offensive, so it's that time again for our annual audience assessment. Now, annual assessment, one of those two-word phrases that start nicely enough but then finish with a massive, disappointing emotional thud. Like social and disease. Happy and meal. Peaches and Geldorf. So we're going to have to just pause now. Sorry about this at home, but it's something we have to do. It's quite a lot of audience to get through, so let's crack on with the first member. We need a volunteer, really.
7: There's a hand there.
2: Oh, there's a hand there. Okay. You step forward then, our first member of the audience. Thank you very much. We're just going to ask you a few questions.
4: Okay.
2: Sorry, first of all, we just need to make sure we've got the right member of the audience. What's your name?
8: Alex.
2: Alex.
4: Okay.
2: Confident. Yeah. What do you do?
8: I'm a student.
2: Alex,
3: if we ask the rest of the audience what your biggest failing is, what do you think they would say?
8: Biggest failing?
3: Bear in mind, they are here.
8: My biggest failing is probably coming up with an answer to this question.
4: Alex, can I...
2: Hang on, I'm just writing down anger issues. If you were not you, who would you like to be you?
8: Angus Deaton, as though I have auto cue.
4: Ah.
2: Could be trouble.
3: Well, I'd like to say I'm out.
2: Thank you very much. Okay, that's one down, 199 to go. Who would like to be the next? There's a hand over there, yes? Mm-hmm. A dead, severed hand. your name?
9: I'm John. Hello.
4: John, hello.
2: Potentially hazardous. Right. Where do you see the 10-year-old you in 5 years' time?
9: About 10 years ago.
3: Easily distracted. <Yeah. laughs>
5: It only takes one member of the audience to spoil it for everybody else. Is that you?
9: It only takes one member of a panel.
2: Could be a terrorist. Just a little thing. We ask everyone to do this. It's just a role play, okay? I'm a customer who's very upset because I've been rudely treated. You're a Dalek. Okay, well, thank you very much. I think we're going to write you down as Eyes Like Dead Animals.
9: Thank you.
2: Now then, if you were to say to me, are you frugal? I'd say, well, if you mean, am I made of fruit? Then the answer's no. But if you don't mean that, then I'll wait for a clue to what frugal means. But with the recession now upon us, it seems we're all going to have to give up some of our luxuries. For example, I might cancel the retainer that I pay to Dermot Murnaghan that entitles me to ring him up at any time of the day or night and scream abuse. Actually, the second thought, maybe I'll keep that one and get rid of the car. So are the panel panicked by a recession and do they have any money-saving tips?
5: Yes, sir. I've got a money-saving tip.
2: Money-saving tip?
5: Yeah.
2: Good.
5: Well, bread is expensive now, so I just eat flour and yeast separately.
2: What, and run and very fast shake yourself?
5: Have a drink of water and then just twirl round really quickly.
3: How long do you leave yourself
5: putting myself on a hot setting.
3: I read in the Telegraph, one way to beat the recession is to have enough money before it started. Yeah. Any other tips? Any money-saving tips?
5: Well, I like to have a really hot bath and at the same time slow-cook my vegetables in it.
4: Nice. What?
2: Why you become your own stock?
5: Tastes a bit peculiar, I've got to be honest.
2: Are you self-basting?
3: Another option is to become a one-armed black lesbian and apply for a grant.
2: Well, I read in the Express that you can get up to £7 billion. Particularly if you do some sort of theatre.
10: I'm saving electricity by getting those, you know, those light bulbs that,
3: yep.
10: And I think I will save about £30,000.
3: Yeah. I must warn you, I've had those in my house for a while. You will spend the first 10 minutes in every room in complete darkness.
5: They're saying that you should turn your TVs off standby to save money. And you're thinking, well, that's a fairly logical step, isn't it? Because let's face it, when you're getting up, having watched the television, you're getting up anyway, you might as well turn it off at the television. Mm-hmm. And when you're coming back to the television, mm-hmm. which is easier to find, the remote, which is tiny, or the TV, which is massive, always in the same place, and never fits down the back of the sofa.
4: Look at the... Well, it was the Telegraph or something saying, here are 50 marvellous ways of saving money. And they say, like, leave earlier for your jobs and drive there slower. Which is, I suppose, logical, but just a bit kind of stupid. And then it said, we all enjoy a shower, but it's literally money down the drain. Get in and get out. And don't mow your lawn. It's a waste of time and fuel. But that's true. But then it's a short step from going, sleep on a bench. Never change your clothes. Keep your urine in a jar. Children, don't feed them, hit them. I think you can take it too far. I mean, the idea of you can, you know, stay at home by yourself and just sort of watch television and drink cheap spirits, that's the lifestyle choice I made several years ago.
10: Well, having talked about poverty, time to cheer ourselves up by talking about someone far richer than any of us, Madonna, who is 100 this week. And to celebrate, she's on tour again, partly to promote her new album, but mostly to detract attention away from Guy's new film. Madonna is famously picky about how she's to be pampered backstage, much like Vaughn Savage. So it seems fitting that he reads out the leaked list of Madonna's demands. Air temperature in the dressing room to be kept at a regular 65 degrees and mentholated with a hint of rosemary. A selection of sandwiches with the crust cut off, then re-edged with saffron cross-stitching. A giant sequined Jesus she can writhe on. A square foot of her land and a rambler whom she can order to get off it. A seaside photographer and originals of every major painting of the Madonna with the faces cut out. A set of 5-star reviews of her husband's new film. And finally, a leotard made out of the armour plating used on stealth bombers, designed to refract light and make you look younger and thinner and less like a rhino. Finally, the recent anti-terror successes have been due to one of two things, either improved surveillance technology or the tingly spidey sense of Peter Parker. Obviously, it was the former. Spider-Man is too busy dealing with real threats like Dr. Octopus. But, like the sight of Simon Cowell in a church, does the surveillance make us feel slightly uncomfortable? Would you give up your privacy in order to feel safer?
3: It's a tricky one, isn't it? Because people always say you've nothing to fear if you haven't done anything wrong. And I always think, well, I have.
5: I mean, I think you're right to fear a lot. I mean, you always think that there's maybe somebody bugging you at any point. I actually think that we're being recorded even as we speak.
10: We're actually top of MI5's Listen Again. Or their MI5 player.
3: But should we, are we, I mean, are the terrorists, in a sense, does all the security restrictions, wherever, actually make the terrorists win by making us feel terrified?
10: Basically, if we made terrorists funnier, they would lose, wouldn't they?
5: Because I think you're right, Amanda.
10: We'd be,
5: I think,
10: less terrified.
5: Hmm. We need to laugh at the terrorists, and it's easily done, wasn't it? The last time there was a bomb in Britain, wasn't it? A bloke had gone from Plymouth to blow up Exeter. How Devon was that? You know? Are you going to go and blow up London? No, no, I'm not. I'm scared going London.
3: I think we have managed some pretty good comedy responses. I mean, when that bloke attacked Glasgow Airport, he was on fire and yet was punched in the face. And I think that is the correct response. He kicked the guy who was on fire in the balls. John Smeaton kicked him. And said to the press afterwards, he said, we go out the car, he was all blazing up, I thought, I'm not having this. So I ran over, I kicked him in the nuts, I was surprised he didn't go down. He was on fire. He had other stuff further up his pain priority list.
4: But I think, in a way, you want to sort of let them win or let them exist, because as anyone who's forgotten they're going to a fancy dress party can tell you, the easiest costume to assemble is a comedy Arab, because you just need a tea towel, some bed sheets and a dressing gown cord, and, you know, without that as a kind of image to sustain our children through their dressing up years, what else are they going to do? Lumberjacks? It's too expensive. I know it's not a very strong argument against terrorism.
3: There are fears that the credit crunch has affected terrorists a lot, and many of them are now having to tighten their belts, which is potentially lethal.
4: If I was a terrorist, and I'm not, I made that quite clear, apart from my early attempts to sabotage every capacitor in this country, if I was a terrorist, I wouldn't want 72 virgins waiting for me in heaven. I want 72 slags. I want people to know what they're doing. Come on. You want someone who's sort of gone round that block a bit.
3: There's a lot of people who think that it's a mistranslation, that the original thing is actually amounts to 72 raisins.
4: Yeah.
3: Which is barely enough for a decent Eccles cake. I mean, that would be disappointing if you thought you'd martyred yourself and got to heaven and found just
4: a box of Sunmaid there, just waiting.
11: I think that disappointment will be outweighed by the fact that they're also in hell.
2: Well, that's it from Charm Offensive this week. Just to leave you with one thought, remember, a bird in the hand will sometimes mistake your finger for a worm. Goodbye!
10: That was Amanda Iannucci's Charm Offensive, presented by Amanda Iannucci. The guests this week were Justin Edwards, Andy Parsons and Marcus Brigstock. It was written by Amanda Iannucci and John Holmes, Nick Doody, Will Smith, Roger Drew, Tony Roach, Ian Martin and Sean Gray. And the producer was David Tyler. The programme was a positive production for the BBC.
12: Well, come in, Smithers. What is it? Speak up, boy. Orange juice.
13: No, sir. New Kellogg's Rise and Shine.
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13: And look at this, sir.
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12: 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Wife and three pips to support. Thank you.
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25: Bags, Mags, and Bags, written by Sanjeev Kohli and Donald McCleary. Episode 2, Magical Mr. Murgatroyd.
26: Ah, morning, Mrs. Begg.
27: Hello, Ramesh. Can I have a Twix and a Bella?
26: What?
28: Oof. OMG.
27: Oh, look at your little faces. I'm pulling your legs. I'll have me chum and me gratzy.
26: Oh, dear, what are you like?
27: I thought you'd like that. And a rummage round your chest freezer for me tea.
26: That can wait, Mrs. Begg. Question, where do you stand on snooker tables?
27: Snooker tables, is it? Well, it's a bit off me radar now, snooker.
26: Oh, it's a bit off everyone's radar. It's not like the glory days.
27: Oh, yes. There used to be a lot of personalities in snooker, didn't there? All named after extreme weather formations, weren't there?
26: That's right. There was, what's his name? Jimmy the Whirlwind Twight.
27: Alex the Hurricane Higgins.
28: What? Was that it?
27: I think so, yes.
28: That's pants.
26: In my imagination, there were more weather-centric purveyors of snooker. Was the tornado never invoked?
27: Actually, you know what? I don't think it was.
26: Well, they missed a trick there. One of the top 16 should have deployed that epithet in his nomenclature. Ray Reardon, for example. Ray the Tornado Reardon.
29: Two things, Ramesh. One, Tornado Reardon's not alliterative. It needs to be alliterative. And two, it resembled Dracula. That was his thing. Well, that and being good at snooker and being avuncular. And he was in Jim'll Fix It once. He came over very well. Point is, he was well catered for gimmick-wise. He didn't need to jump on the coattails of a weather formation.
27: Not that I'm not enjoying it, but why all the snooker chat all of a sudden?
26: Well, Mrs. Berger, we have decided after many years to be good to ourselves and to pimp the back shop in the parlance of the whatever generation. And a small collapsible snooker table has been floated.
27: Oh, I wouldn't do that. My Darren got a half-size one for his Christmas. We set it up in the living room. Me Babylon 5 plates were smashed. It was like the Battle of the Somme. No. What yous want is a dartboard. Goes flush to the wall, no legs, no pockets. Very compact.
26: No. No darts. Darts is not a pastime. It is formalized violence. Hello, Keith.
30: Good morning, Wendy.
26: In for your copy of Hocus Pocus Focus, are you?
30: I am indeed, yes.
26: It's not in yet, Keith.
28: Ha ha! Didn't see that coming.
26: You've been told before, Sinji. Keith isn't just a psychic, he's also a human being.
30: That's right, I am a human being. Oh, morning, Mrs. Begg. Looking splendid as always. Oh, loving that brooch. Oh, smashing. It's like a big, massive fruit pastel.
27: Thanks very much.
30: Lovely, it really is. Now, you, madame, are in for a chomp and a grazie.
28: Get over yourself. She's always in for a chomp and a grazie. She's known for it.
27: That's right. It's me thing, a chomp and a grazie. I've already made light of that this morning.
30: I'm not finished, actually. That's wee preamble I always do. You're also in for your tea.
27: Lucky guess.
30: You're in mind of the mini Kievs, but you're going to plump for the char-grilled chicken because you're watching the calories.
27: Oh dear. That's right on the money.
30: You're welcome. BTW FYI, you didn't watch the calories. You've a smashing figure, Marge.
27: How do you know my name? Are you stalking me?
30: No, I pulled it from the ether.
27: Oh, that's put me on the back foot, though. What if I don't plump for the char-grilled chicken? I'll have interfered with the delicate web of nature. Like that Marty McFly. and he started to disappear.

0: plum for the char-grilled chicken. I'll have interfered with the delicate web of nature. Like that Marty McFly. And he started to disappear. And I don't want to disappear. I've got tickets for Bon Jovi.
1: Well, you were going to buy the chicken anyway. That's like the point. That's what I saw. In my vision.
0: Well, I'm going to have to now, aren't I? And I was looking forward to them mini Kievs.
1: Mini Kievs were never part of the vision?
0: Whatever. I still don't like being dictated to what I'm having for me tea. It's like Tales of the Unexpected. Right. Char-grilled chicken it is then, and I'm not happy.
1: Well, I am sorry if I offended you in any way, Marge. So, chicken then. Do you like Nando's? I mean, I've actually got some vouchers if you fancied.
0: I think not. Goodbye, Ramesh. Goodbye, Dave.
2: Cheerio.
1: She's going to storm out now.
3: Oof. It's a blessing and a curse, eh, Keith, having the gift?
4: Yes. Bar the luck, Keith.
1: Story of my life. See that old TV show, The Hulk? That's my life. I'm always toddling off my own at the end, with all my belongings in a hanky on a stick. Except I don't have the purple jeans. But apart from that, I mean, I've got a purple jumper. Oh! Oh! Incoming. A lock. And he's got a girl with him.
4: Is that you being psychic, or looking through the window?
1: At Parleyview on glaze? I've got my back to the door, Sanjay.
4: You can see it reflected in that whiskers pouch, you frog.
5: Oi!
6: Hi, everyone. Right, I'll just say it up front. I'd like you all to meet my fiancée, Sadiqa.
7: Hiya!
5: What?
4: OMG!
3: Five alive!
5: What?
8: Sorry about the lilt grade, Sadiqa. The batch shop is currently in flux.
3: We're doing it up, Sadiqa. We're thinking we might get a snooker table in here.
6: Aw, I wanted a dartboard. I clearly stated that I wanted a dartboard.
7: Don't be ridiculous, Alok. Darts is vulgar. I'm just going to come right out and say it. It's disgusting in here. Looks like a tramp lives in here or something.
4: Ha! You are so rude. I like it.
6: Shut up, Sanjay. She's not rude. She just calls it like she sees it. She's an independent woman. Like Beyonce.
3: Tea's ready, folks.
8: Yes, Sadiqa, you are a very special guest, so you'll notice we have laid on a smorgasbord of luxury confectionery. Please, Sadiqa, help yourself to a Ritter Sport.
7: I'm just going to come right out and say it. I don't like Ritter Sports.
8: Oof. Really? Oh, so, Alok, you are engaged? Quite a surprise, if you don't mind my saying. It has pulled the shoes out from under my hat somewhat. Where have you been hiding this one?
7: I'm sitting right here, you know. Are you blind or just mental?
8: I am neither, young lady. I was just, you know, using levity to cover this initial awkwardness.
7: Why? What's awkward about it?
8: Oh, well, be fair, Sadiqa. Eh? It is the first time I met you, and you are betrothed to my firstborn.
6: We're in love, Dad.
8: Well, tell me something about yourself. Where did you meet?
7: We met in Pennywise.
8: Oof! David, what were you doing in a rival newsagent's concern, Alok?
6: I was getting a DVD, actually, Dad. We don't stock them. You wouldn't let me.
3: What movie did you get?
6: Not Without My Daughter with Sally Field.
8: We have that on VHS!
7: VHS?
8: Why all the laughing?
7: VHS? Tragic! My dad binned all our VHS tapes years ago. We're doing Blu-rays now.
8: What?
7: Yeah, I convinced Dad to move on to Blu-rays. They're the future of shop.
4: Are you Pennywise, Sanjay?
7: My dad is.
8: Oof. Oh! Oh, so he is your dad.
4: OMG! Dad, Alok's pure going out with your arch rival.
8: He's not my arch rival. He is a respected competitor. So, Alok, you will not only be marrying the lovely Sadiqa, but also the Pennywise Empire.
6: Hadn't really thought about it.
4: Very good, because you're going out with her for a personality, aren't you?
6: I'm actually, Sanjay, yes.
7: And because of our shared love of musical theatre.
6: What's so funny about that?
3: Nothing. So, what's your favourite piece of musical theatre, Alok?
6: Mother Goose.
7: No, cats, Alok. You love cats.
4: Oi, Davey.
7: And Les Mis.
6: Oh, yeah. Les Mis. I love Les Mis.
7: But cats is your favourite.
6: Yeah, I love cats.
4: Oi, dude.
6: Magical Mr. Murgatroyd.
7: Mephistopheles, Alok.
4: Yeah, Alok. Mephistopheles. Get it right, you doofer.
6: Shut up, Sanjay.
8: Well, it looks like a marriage made in heaven.
4: Heaven.
8: It is not often I say this, Sadiqa, but help yourself to a ruffle bar.
7: I'm just going to come right out and say it. I don't like ruffle bars.
4: Oh! Oh.
2: You okay, Ramesh?

0: Yes, just reeling a bit from the bombshell.
1: Do you mean cats?
0: Oi, dearie. The most excruciating 2.5 hours I've ever spent. I should have stayed at Madame Tussauds. I can't believe my elope would fall for this woman. Was it me, Dave, huh? Or was she a bit of an acquired taste?
1: Well, I didn't want to say, but I didn't think much of her chat. A bit rude for my palate.
0: Yes, she was a bit, wasn't she, huh? And quite overbearing, too. A bit of a shrew.
1: Shrew, aye.
0: Shrew-esque.
1: She did have some of the qualities of a shrew, yes.
0: Shrewy, yes. I mean, I don't like to speak ill of someone I've just met, but she was like a bloody shrew.
1: Shrew.
0: I mean, I could understand if she was, you know...
1: A looker.
0: Yeah, yes, I know it sounds unkind, but usually such egregiosity is compensated for in the looks department.
1: I know what you're saying. I'm no oil painting myself, but, well, to be fair, she was a bit...
0: And she liked cats.
1: And she's a bit...
0: It was exacerbated by her personality, but,
2: Stop saying the woman was a goggle-eyed horror.
0: Sanjay, that was a very unkind remarkington.
1: Accurate, though.
0: Yes.
2: OMG, that's your daughter-in-law you're talking about. OMG, that's my sister-in-law you're talking about.
3: Is he here?
0: Hello, Mrs. Begg. Is who here?
3: I've just come back from my mini Kievs. I'm not letting old future face dictate the destiny of my tea.
0: Well, that is your right as a consumer and a human being. The mini Kievs are just under the Viennettas.
3: Oh, I'll have a Viennetta as well.
4: Hello, everyone. Hello to yourselves. Oh, Marjorie, we must stop meeting like this.
3: I know.
4: You do know that Viennettas aren't part of the vision, hmm? The vision of Marjorie's tea?
3: Get out of my mind!
2: Oof!
4: I wasn't even in her mind. The Viennetta was in her hand.
1: A gift, eh, Keith? Takes its toll.
4: Oh, gift and a curse, Dave. Gift and a curse. I just can't seem to make a connection. I know too much. It's very lonely.
0: Oh, now, come on now, Keith. Huh? You're a splendid fellow. Obviously, so well turned out with your black shirt and black tie combos.
1: And you're very easy on the eye, if you don't mind me saying. I mean, men aren't my cup of tea, but if men were my cup of tea, then you would be my cup of tea.
4: Oh, that's very kind of you, Dave. I wish men were your cup of tea, and men were my cup of tea, because if men were your cup of tea and my cup of tea, then at least I'd have someone to share the lonely nights with. But men aren't my cup of tea.
1: And men aren't my cup of tea.
4: So... is my Hocus Pocus Focus in yet?
1: Guilty as charged. $3.99, please, Keith.
4: There you go. And I'll take a foam shrimp as well.
1: Oh, to go?
4: No, I'll just eat it here.
0: You know, Keith, you are not the only subscriber to Hocus Pocus Focus. We've got one more.
4: Oh, really?
0: Yes. Edith.
4: Oh, a lady. They're my cup of tea.
1: She's a looker, too.
4: Are you just saying that, or is she a bit, you know...
0: Oh, no, no, not at all. And, I believe she's single.
4: Mmm.
0: Hello there.
5: Hello.
0: Anything I can help you with?
5: Just browsing.
0: Browse away to your shoes content.
6: Hello.
1: Oh, hello, Edith. Got your Hocus Pocus Focus here, hot off the presses.
0: Oh, and this.
6: Oh, little tea bags, you remembered.
0: Well, you asked last time, so...
6: Well, that saves me a trip.
1: What, to a field?
6: No.
1: Where is it you normally go for your tea bags? Some specialist witchy shop?
6: No, Aldi's.
1: Oh, right, it's just you said you were a white witch. I'd have thought you'd at least have gone to Holland and Barrett's.
6: We're just human beings, Dave. We go to Aldi's, we watch Hollyoaks, we bury the occasional fox dressed in Victorian doll's clothes on the solstice.
0: Well, I have a question for you, Edith. What is he doing?
1: I don't know, just ignore him.
0: Very distracting.
6: What was your question, Ramesh?
0: Oh, yes, yes, lovely Edith, enchanting Edith. What do you think of psychics?
6: Oh, quite like psychics, yes, quite like the idea of psychics.
0: Right. Do you know Keith Futures?
6: Oh, is he the guy with the black shirt and the black tie and the fedora with the black feather and the very sexy wiggle?
1: That's the one, although men aren't really my cup of tea.
6: Well, that Keith is my cup of tea. He's a dish.
0: Good, good. Excuse me?
5: Yes?
0: Can I ask why you are flicking the prawn cocktail crocodiles?
5: Well, I was just interested in the construction of your wall of crisps. An orthodox placement.
0: What is wrong with the placement? It is the dangerous section of the wall, directly adjacent to the bacon spiders and the S&V sharks.
5: It is just that in my shops I put the crocodiles in an amphibious section, next to the easy cheesy geckos and the prawn chameleons.
0: Sorry, in your shops?
5: Yes. I am Shahid Mirza. You might know me better as Mr. Pennywise. I'm just going to come right out and say this. I believe your son wishes to marry my daughter.
0: All right. Backshop?
5: Backshop.
0: Backshop.
5: So, our children are engaged.
0: I know. A bit sudden, isn't it? Huh? Children today, they want instant gratification. It is like the 3-second kettle. There's no need. I mean, in our day, you would use the boiling time to complete a task. Perhaps read your horoscope or flick through the Grattan catalog. Perhaps unseal some ginger snaps with the big knife or rehearse a moonwalk.
5: Yes. So, shall we set a date?
0: Sorry?
5: For the wedding. Diary's out.
0: Aren't we jumping the fort slightly here, Shahid?
5: I'm just going to come right out and say this. I love my daughter, but she has her faults. I appreciate that she can at times appear to have an abrasive personality. And sometimes her intelligence can come across as arrogance. And her directness can be misconstrued as rudeness. And let's face it, she's a bit...
0: Oh, now, come on now.
5: No, she is a bit...
0: You are being unkind.
5: Oh, you've seen her. And she's a bit...
0: Well...
5: Anyway, aside, I'm very keen to get things moving.
0: It's young love. We should let it take its own course. Stop picking my back shop.
5: You call this a back shop? Two crates, one tasseled cushion, a poster of the film Repossessed starring Leslie Nielsen.
0: I've never seen the film. That poster is covering a crack.
5: You see? Cracks.
0: What's your point?
5: My point is, in my back shop, I have the internet, Sky HD 3D, a lazy boy, a matching footstool, a synthesizer, bongo drums, a big plasma screen, and a plasma ball.
0: Plasma ball?
5: Oh, you know it. It's a ball, and you touch it, and you can make lightning.
0: Oh, right.
5: This is the back shop that your son will have if he joins my daughter in union.
0: What about love?
5: What about it?
0: Oh, I assume this back shop is attached to a Pennywise store.
5: Of course. I'll do anything for my daughter. Your son is an ambitious young man. Are you sure you're looking after his interests? Or are you scared to let him out of your shadow?
0: That's not it. I only want the best for my son.
5: Pennywise is the best.
0: Hello, Alok. Hello, Siddhika.
4: Hi, Dad.
0: You're about to make a very serious step here. I just want to make sure that you're making the right choice here.
4: Wind your neck in, Dad.
0: No, Alok. This is important. I wish my neck to remain fully extended. It is my right as your father. Now, Siddhika, let me ask you. What is it that you love about my son?
7: Well, I like his suits. I like the way he wears his t-shirts with them. I like the way his nose wrinkles when he laughs. I like his cute bum. I like his ambition. I just love everything about him.
0: Right. Oh. And you, Alok, what is it that you love about Siddhika?
4: Well, it's what we have, me and Siddhika. It's beyond words.
0: Well, you must try and articulate it. What is the foundation you are building this marriage on?
4: Well, we have a lot of common interests. We both like pizza. We established that on our first date.
7: That's right. He loves pizza, my Alok.
4: Yeah, and carbonated drinks and the salad bar.
7: We just clicked. That was all we talked about.
0: Well, that's a start, I suppose. What else?
4: Chocolate fudge cake. Heated, of course.
7: 2 spoons, remember, Alok?
4: Yeah, and then a coffee.
0: I think I'm going to have to ask you to venture beyond the Pizza Hut menu.
7: Musical theatre, of course.
4: Of course.
7: He's into the lot. Cats. Oi. West Side Story. We Will Rock You. Spamalot. Avenue Q. Even Starlight Express.
0: Well, I have to say, Alok, this is news to me. I never knew you were a fan of this milieu.
4: Yeah, well, maybe there's a lot you don't know about me, Dad.
7: Listen, Dad, this is happening and there's nothing you can do about it. We want you on board with it. But he's over 18 and he doesn't need your permission.
0: I know, but...
7: Look, we're having an engagement party. Be there, right? Come on, Alok.
4: Hi, Dad. Glad you could make it.
0: You think I would miss my son's engagement party?
4: Mr. Mercer was really keen for you to come.
0: Well, here I am.
1: It's a lovely spread and that's some size of bouncy castle.
4: It's actually called a pneumatic chill-out room, Dave. Puff Daddy had one. They're not cheap.
2: How's it not a bouncy castle? It's got turrets and a load of shoes parked outside it, you dunce.
0: So, where is the guest of honour?
4: He's just paying the caterers. He's paying for all this in cash.
0: I meant Siddhika.
4: Oh, yeah, she's kicking about somewhere. Oh, listen, have you seen the ice sculpture? Come and see it.
1: Oh, that's very good. It's a good likeness. They've really captured your hair. It's always hard to get hair right in an ice sculpture, I find.
0: Your blushing bride looks a bit masculine.
1: Hey, steady, Ramesh. I mean, I know she's a bit...
0: No. I mean the ice sculpture. It is flat-chested and has a moustache.
1: Oh, yeah.
0: No, I mean it's not Sadiqa.
4: No, Dad. It's me and Mr. Mirza, representing the union of the two families.
0: I see, right. And, will there be a marzipan rendition of Mr. Mirza on the wedding cake?
4: Don't be stupid, Dad. This is the tentaties. We're having a spiral of cupcakes.
0: You're missing the point, Alok. Who are you marrying? Sadiqa or her father?
4: Marrying Sadiqa, right? Oh, I see. You're jealous.
0: What are you talking about?
4: Me. I'll have my own shop. With my own back shop. Oh, yeah. We've talked about it. Know what I'm getting? 60-inch plasma. 3D. DS 3D. PlayStation 3. Big Smeg fridge. Lazy Boy. Hawaiian bar. Hot tub. Plus, I'm going to have a dartboard in my back shop. Actually, 4 dartboards. 1 on each wall. Championship level. Tiny blackboards. Tungsten tips. The works.
1: 5 alive.
4: 5 lives, right, Dave. Oh, remind me, Dad. What is it you're getting? I can't remember. Oh, yeah. Snooker table.
0: What's wrong with a snooker table?
4: Let's face it, Dad. It's a bit... If you'll excuse me, Joe Bugner's just coming. Ah, no, he's not an impersonator. Mr. Mirza knows him, actually.
0: Oh, Dave, this is a disaster. Alok is not marrying Sadiqa. He's marrying a back shop. Oh, he's about to ruin his life. And for what, huh? 4 dartboards?
1: Well, they are championship level.
0: No, Dave, no. I cannot sit back and watch while he ruins his life.
8: Hi, guys. This party's wild, isn't it? Is that the real Joe Bugner?
0: Yes, I believe so, yes.
9: Oh, word to the wise. Someone's dropped a Chinese-style chicken leg in the chocolate fountain.
8: Oh, that sounds like a tongue twister. But it isn't actually a tongue twister. It's a fact that happened.
1: So, Keith, using your powers, what's the future for the happy couple?
8: Well... I see many happy years of marriage for themselves.
0: Really?
8: God, no. It's just something you say, though, isn't it? I'm not going to queer their pitch if they've splashed out in a bouncy castle.
0: Oh.
1: Right, spell it, Mr. Futures.
9: What do you mean?
1: The date, how did it go?
8: Oh, my God, it was a disaster.
0: What?
8: She's a witch.
1: Yeah, I know. She's quite open about it. I believe it's in her passport.
8: No, I mean, personality-wise, she's a witch.
1: Well, she's always really nice in the shop.
9: Well, you try going to see a film with her. We went to see that new M. Night Shyamalan, The Human Wasp. Bloody woman kept telling me what was going to happen.
1: You know what I'm going to say, Keith, and I don't mean just because you're a psychic, but it's just
8: I know, I'm Keith Futures. How come I can't foresee the end of a film? But my gift only works with real life. The reason I love films so much is that I can't predict the end because they're not real. And there's her, sitting there shouting, Sandra Bullock's a wasp. And this was 10 minutes in. And she bloody well was a wasp, which was news to me. The whole cinema nearly turned on us. Plus we had premiere seats, so that's 18 quid up the spout.
1: So the date was a disaster.
9: Well, not a complete disaster. I had the lion's share of the pick and mix, because she doesn't like foam shapes. She brought nettle tea in a flask. To the cinema. And who brings nettle tea to a cinema? Honestly, these witches need to just move with the times. The looks we were getting. And you know me, I love attention. But no. That's been Edith. Finished.
0: Well, I'm sorry, Keith. I'm afraid that true love seems to have gone to hell inside a pram. For everyone.
7: Hi, Dad. I see you made it. Right choice. Who's this?
0: Oh, this is Keith Futures. Keith, Sadiqa, Sadiqa, Keith.
7: I'm just going to come right out and see it. You're wearing a black tie with a black shirt. Tragic.
8: Oh! What was that?
7: Is that a black armband? What is the point of that?
8: Oh! I need a seat. Can someone get me a seat?
0: Dave, get him a seat.
1: I'm on it.
7: Why are you wearing a hat anyway? What is that all about?
8: Oh! My knees are away.
1: Cheer.
8: Oh, thanks, Dave.
0: I'm sorry. Miss Sadiqa, Keith Futures is a customer, a friend and a leading psychic.
8: That's all right, Ramesh. It's no trouble. I've just been blasted by psychic emissions.
7: Yeah, right.
8: Oh, no. You can't hide from me. I see right through your facade, lady.
7: Oh?
8: You've suffered in your past lives. Oh, how you've suffered. You were a scullery maid in a big house, and you were treated very badly, worse than a dog. You were struck several times with a ladle. Oh, no. Wait a minute. It was a slotted spoon. Yes, that's right. That's why you're so defensive.
7: Shut up.
8: And before that, you were a court jester and you lived by your wits, and that's why you're so rude to people, because that's what passed for wit in those days.
7: Shut up.
8: And in the life before that, you were the runt of a litter of golden retrievers at the court of St. James. You were very much left to your own devices, which is why you really don't pay much attention to your appearance. That's why people think you're a bit of a... But I can see right through you, young lady. You are not in the least bit... Inside, you're beautiful and complex and wise, and if you don't mind, I'd love to give you a full reading.
7: I think I would like that very much.
8: Dave, can I get another seat and some privacy?
1: Do you think you'll be able to get to the bottom of her love of musical theatre? Because that's something I've never been able to get behind.
8: You rinse your mouth out right now, Dave. Musical theatre is the tits. I mean, cats. He can play any trick with a cork or spoon a bit of fish paste. If you look for a knife or a fork.
7: Oh, you think it's merely misplaced. Are you a fan of cats?
8: Oh, it doesn't get any better than cats.
0: Oh, no, no, it doesn't. It doesn't get any better than cats. Dave, I think perhaps these two young people need a little space.
8: Can't believe it, Dad. I was so close.
0: Yes, sir, look. Have another go. Oi, careful. You have struck the pretty post-apocalyptic lady in the eye. Who is she again?
8: It's Mila Jovovich, Dad. She plays Alice in Resident Evil Apocalypse, the best film ever made.
1: Well, she's certainly easy on the eye.
8: Thanks for letting me put it up, Dad.
0: Well, it is your backshop door, look.
2: Why can't I put up my The Saturdays poster?
0: When you have been jilted at your own engagement party, then your poster can go up in this room.
2: Is that what it's going to take?
0: Yes. Now go and mind the till.
2: Sick.
0: Right, your turn, Dave.
1: Right, here we go. Bullseye and a double two to finish.
0: So, look, darts and that film. Better than musical theatre?
8: Yeah, Dad. Much better.
2: Dad, that witch is in for our magazine.
0: Send her through.
6: Hello, Ramesh.
0: Hello, Edith. I just wanted to say sorry for the whole Keith debacle.
6: Oh, it doesn't matter. Darts is it? I love darts. I play in the Women's League. Edith the Earthquake Kasabakian.
1: Earthquake?
8: Darts players go for ecological disaster nicknames, Dave.
6: Know a lot about darts, do you?
8: I'm dart-staffed.
6: Oh, which one of you pierced Alice's eye?
1: What?
6: On the poster. Resident Evil Apocalypse. Best film ever made.
8: Thank you.
6: Throw a lock. You love darts, like me. You love Resident Evil, like me. Any chance you'd like to maybe go on a date?
8: If it's okay, Edith, I'd rather not.
6: Oh, well, thanks for the magazine, then. Bye.
1: Bye-bye.
0: Bye-bye. So, look, eh? Too soon to get back on the horse, eh?
8: Nah. It's just that she's a bit...
0: Oh!
10: Bags, Mags and Bags with Ramesh, played by Sanjeev Kohli, Dave by Donald McCleary, Sanjay by Omar Raza, Alok by Sushil Kumar, Mrs. Begg by Marge Hogarth, Keith Futures by Greg McHugh, Sadiqa by Debbie Welsh, and Shahid by Mani Sumal. The producer was Gus Beattie. Bags, Mags and Bags is a Comedy Unit production for BBC Radio 4.
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0: Yes, Minister, by Anthony Jay and Jonathan Lynn, starring Paul Eddington as the Right Honourable James Hacker, M.D., and Nigel Hawthorne as Sir Humphrey Appleby, with Derek Foles as Bernard Woolley in The Right to Know.
1: Good morning, Bernard. Minister not in yet?
2: Oh, yes, Sir Humphrey. He's in his office having a meeting.
1: What about?
2: Nothing very important.
1: I see. And what was that meeting in there yesterday?
2: The minister was just reviewing procedures for briefing him on answers to parliamentary questions.
1: But there were principals present and assistant secretaries and other assorted underlings.
2: Well, just the ones who actually supply him with the actual information, actually, Sir Humphrey.
1: Bernard, this has to be stopped at once.
2: Why?
1: If he talks to the underlings, he may learn things we don't know. Our whole position could be undermined.
2: Why, if it increases our knowledge?
1: It is folly to increase your knowledge at the expense of your authority.
2: Why?
1: Bernard, please stop saying why.
2: Why? I mean, could you develop that point, please?
1: Would you say that the minister is starting to run the department?
2: Oh, yes, indeed. Actually, things are going pretty well, actually.
1: No, Bernard, when a minister actually starts to run his department, things are not going pretty well, actually. They are actually going pretty badly.
2: But actually, in fact, isn't it the minister's job to run the department?
1: No, Bernard, it is our job, or to be more precise, it is my job, for which I've had 25 years training and practice. Don't you realise what would happen if we allowed the minister to run the department?
2: No, what?
1: First, there would be chaos, naturally. Second, and even worse, there would be innovations.
2: Ah.
1: Changes, Bernard.
2: Oh.
1: Public debate, outside scrutiny.
2: Gosh.
1: Is that what you want?
2: Good heavens, no. But what should he do, then?
1: A minister has three functions. First, as an advocate, making his department's actions seem plausible to Parliament and the public. He is, in fact, our public relations man. Second, he is our man in Westminster, steering our legislation through Parliament. And third, above all, he is our breadwinner. He has to fight in Cabinet for the money we need to do our job. But he is emphatically not there to review departmental procedures with principals and assistant secretaries.
2: But if he's got the time...
1: Why has he got the time? He shouldn't have the time. That's your fault, Bernard. It is for you to ensure that he has not got the time. Create activity, Bernard. He must make speeches. Provincial visits. We need deputations. Junkets abroad. Mountains of red boxes. Crises. Emergencies. Panics. Pull yourself together, Bernard. You must be leaving spaces in his diary.
2: But he makes them.
1: Then fill them up again.
2: He won't let me.
1: Don't ask him. Do it. Make sure he spends more time when he's not under our feet and can't do any damage.
2: Where?
1: Well, the House of Commons, for instance.
2: Well, Sir Humphrey, I really am doing my best. There's a deputation in there at this moment.
1: What's it about?
2: Well, something completely trivial. Preserving badgers in Warwickshire.
1: Oh, well done, Bernard. Why didn't you tell me this when I asked you before?
2: Well, actually, I thought it was rather... trivial, wasting the minister's time. I thought you wouldn't approve, actually.
1: Oh, Bernard.
2: Oh, well, I'll try and find some other threatened species, shall I?
1: You may not have to look very far, Bernard. Private secretaries who cannot occupy their ministers are a threatened species, actually.
3: Don't you see? We have a sacred trust to preserve our natural heritage.
4: Yes, well, that's what this proposed legislation is designed to achieve. As I said in the House yesterday, the present system just isn't working. It's a hodgepodge. Local authorities, tourist authorities, national parks, the Countryside Commission, the CPRE. Nobody knows where they are, nothing gets done, and everything is squabbling and backbiting. You know what committees are like.
3: We are a committee.
4: Yes, well, of course, I didn't mean your committee. Anyway, this new setup will create clear authority, simple procedures, and incidentally, save a great deal of public money. You should welcome it.
3: That's all very well, but what about Hayward Spinney?
4: Well, one or two very small areas will have to lose their protected status because it simply isn't economic to administer them properly.
3: But Hayward Spinney is a vital part of Britain's heritage. The badgers have dwelt in it for generations.
4: How can you be sure?
3: It said so in The Guardian.
4: Hmm. Well, yes, it actually says, the bodgers have dealt there.
3: How would you feel if you were going to have office blocks built all over your garden by a lot of giant badgers?
4: But nobody's going to build office blocks. giant badgers?
3: But there's nothing special about man, Mr. Hacker. We're not above nature. We're all a part of it. Men are animals too, you know.
4: I know that. I've just come from the House of Commons.
2: Sorry to interrupt, Minister, but you're due to your next appointment.
4: Oh, what a pity. Well, thank you for making your case so persuasively. It's been a great pleasure.
3: Yes, but what are you going to do about it?
4: All views will be taken into consideration at the appropriate stage. Now, if you'll forgive me.
2: You go down the corridor, turn left at the end, and down the stairs.
3: Thank you.
2: Most polished performance, Minister. Gracious, emollient, and said absolutely nothing. Very professional.
4: Yeah, why wasn't I warned?
2: About what, Minister?
4: Why was I not warned that unifying the administration of the countryside would mean removing special protected status from this beaver, what's it?
2: A badger colony, Minister. Haywood Spinney, East Warwickshire.
4: Somebody must have known, mustn't they?
2: Well, if somebody did happen to know, Minister, they would not necessarily know that you would want to know what they happen to know in case... Ah, Sir Humphrey.
4: Humphrey?
5: Good morning, Minister.
4: Humphrey, do you see it as your job to help ministers make fools of themselves?
5: I've never met one who needed any help. No, no, dearest Minister, of course that's the last thing we
4: then
5: want.
4: Then why did you encourage me to stand up and tell Parliament and the press that unifying the administration of the countryside will entail no loss of amenity when apparently I've signed a death warrant for a whole army of beavers?
2: Badgers, Minister.
4: Badgers.
2: Beavers would have a navy.
4: What?
2: Oh, nothing.
4: Don't mutter them. Humphrey, why did you let me do it?
5: With respect, Minister, I did not encourage you to say this.
4: You did. Look at this. The department drafted this. No loss of amenity.
5: No, Minister, not no loss of amenity. No significant loss of amenity.
4: That's the same thing.
5: On the contrary, there's all the difference in the world. Almost anything can be attacked as a loss of amenity, and almost anything can be defended as not a significant loss of amenity, seeming to signify that one should appreciate the significance of significance.
4: Now, be that as it may, Humphrey, the publicity can still be very damaging.
5: Oh, I think not, Minister.
4: But if I've said there's going to be no loss of amenity, and then there is...
5: Well, if you'd just like to approve this release, Minister, you'll see it counters all their arguments. It points out that the Spinney is merely deregistered, not threatened. Badgers are very plentiful all over Warwickshire. It mentions the connection between badgers and brucellosis cannot be regarded as a significant loss of amenity. Mm. It's all there.
4: So you don't think it'll make the national press?
5: Oh, a few lines on an inside page of The Guardian, perhaps. Oh, nothing to worry about. It's only the urban middle class who worry about the preservation of the countryside because they don't have to live in it. Anything else?
4: No. Yes. All right, this may blow over, but it doesn't change my basic question.
5: Which was?
4: Why was I not told about this before I made the announcement?
5: Well, there are those who have argued, and indeed very cogently, that on occasions... There are some things it is better for the Minister not to know.
4: Humphrey, what are you saying?
5: Oh, Minister, your answers in the House and at the press conference were superb. You were convinced and convincing. The critics were silenced. Could you have spoken with the same authority if the ecological pressure group had been badgering you?
4: But I have a right to know. I am the people's representative. What right have you got to withhold facts from me like this?
5: It's in your own best interests, Minister.
4: I mean, some things it is better for a minister not to... It's intolerable. This must not occur again. And it so happens that I have a new plan here for reorganizing this department to ensure that it doesn't.
5: Indeed.
4: Yes, indeed. Now, if we had one undersecretary and two assistant secretaries reporting directly
5: now,
4: to
5: Minister,
4: me...
5: Now, Minister,
4: please. No, wait a minute. Let me tell you my plan.
5: The plan is immaterial. Minister, I have something to say to you that you may not like to hear.
4: Why should today be different?
5: Minister, the traditional allocation of executive responsibilities has always been so determined as to liberate the ministerial incumbent from the administrative minutiae by devolving the managerial functions to those whose experience and qualifications have better formed them for the performance of such humble offices, thereby releasing their political overlords for the more onerous duties and profound deliberations that are the inevitable concomitant of their exalted position.
4: Whatever made you think I wouldn't want to hear that?
5: I thought it might upset you.
4: How could it? I didn't understand a word. God's sake, Humphrey, for once in your life, put it into plain English.
5: Well, if you insist, Minister, you are not here to run this department. You are not here to run this department.
4: I think I am. I think the public thinks I am,
5: too. With respect, Minister, you are wrong and they are wrong.
4: Who does run this department?
5: I do.
4: Oh,
1: Oh,
6: I see. And what am I supposed to do?
1: Minister, we've been through all this before. Make policy, get legislation enacted, and above all, secure the department's budget in cabinet.
6: Sometimes I suspect that the budget is all you really care about.
1: Well, it is rather important. If nobody cares about the budget, we could end up with a department so small that even a minister could run it.
6: Humphrey, are we about to have a fundamental disagreement about the nature of democracy?
1: No, Minister, merely a demarcation dispute. I'm only saying that the menial chore of running a department is beneath you. Oh. You were fashioned for a nobler calling.
6: Yeah. Well, I'm quite happy to leave the routine paperwork to you, but I insist on direct access to all information. Never again do I want to hear the phrase, there are some things it is better for a minister not to know. Is that clear?
1: But, Minister, that is an order. As you say, Minister, if that is what you really want.
6: Do you think ministers are a lot of irresponsible 10-year-olds?
7: Have you finished with The Guardian, Daddy?
6: Yeah. Sorry, I haven't got a copy of the Socialist Worker for you.
7: That's all right. Daddy's pleased you came down for breakfast, aren't you, Jim? Hmm. He hasn't seen you for a while.
8: I was having a lie-in.
6: Better than a sit-in, I suppose. Why were you home so late last night?
7: There are some things it's better for a father not to know.
6: Don't you start.
7: What?
6: Nothing.
7: I was out with the trots.
6: Oh, I'm sorry. You're going to see the doctor, then?
7: The Trotskyites.
6: You're a Trotskyite now?
7: No, Peter is.
6: Peter?
7: Yes, Peter. Well, you've only met him about 15 times.
6: Oh, is he the one with the beard and the hairdo?
7: That's right. Jim, I need your help today.
6: What with?
7: Shopping at the cash and carry, the kitchen plug hole's blocked and the lawn needs mowing.
6: No, sorry, darling, I'm busy with my boxes. They are important.
7: They can wait.
6: It may have escaped your notice that I am a Minister of the Crown, a member of Her Majesty's Government. I've got a fairly important job.
7: But you have 23,000 civil servants to help you. I haven't. You can play with your memos later. The drains need fixing now.
6: Oh, Lucy, got marmalade all over the cabinet papers.
8: Sorry.
6: Oh, God, I've got butter on them now. Get a cloth.
8: Get it yourself.
7: Lucy, you're not in Whitehall now, you know.
8: Yes, Minister. Certainly, Minister. Just as you say, Minister. Please, may I lick your boots for you, Minister?
7: Lucy, darling, that's not fair. Those civil servants are always kowtowing to Daddy, but they never take any real notice of him.
6: I'll have you know that I just won a considerable victory at the department. Look at that pile of boxes.
7: That's what I mean. For a short time, you were getting the better of Humphrey, but now they've done a snow job on you again.
6: No, that's not it at all. I asked for this.
7: Why?
6: Yesterday, in so many words, Humphrey told me that there are some things it's better for a minister not to know, which means he's hiding things from me. Who knows? Important things, maybe. So, I've insisted that I'm told everything that goes on in the department.
7: How did you get to be a cabinet minister, darling? You're such a clod.
6: What?
7: Don't you see? You've played right into Humphrey's hands. He must be utterly delighted you've given him an open invitation to swamp you with useless information.
6: You think so?
7: Well, what's in that box, for instance?
6: Well, technical reports, feasibility studies, past papers of assorted committees, stationary requisitions. Damnation. It's catch 22, isn't it? Either they give you so little information you don't know the salient facts, or so much you can't find them. You can't win. They get you coming and going.
8: There's a story about you here, Daddy.
6: I've read it.
8: Hacker the Badger Butcher.
7: Daddy's read it, darling.
8: What's all this, then?
6: Load of rubbish.
8: It says here, Hacker admitted that removing protected status from Hayward Spinney could mean the end of the badger colony. A spokesman for the Society for the Preservation of British Wildlife said, Hacker has signed the badger's death warrant.
6: One, I am not a badger butcher. Two, the badger is not an endangered species. Three, the removal of protected status does not necessarily mean the badgers will be killed. Four, if a few badgers have to be sacrificed for the sake of a master plan that will save Britain's natural heritage, tough.
8: The master plan, mein Führer.
6: Oh.
8: The end justifies the means,
6: Lucy,
8: does it?
6: Really?
8: It's because the badgers haven't got votes, isn't it?
6: What?
8: If the badgers had votes, you would be exterminating them. You'd be up there at Hayward Spinney, shaking paws and kissing cubs, ingratiating yourself, how you always do.
7: Lucy, that's not a very nice thing to say.
8: It's true, isn't it?
7: Yes, it's true.
8: Well, he's in politics. Daddy has to be ingratiating.
6: Thank you very much, dear.
8: It's got to be stopped.
6: Too late. The decision has been taken.
8: I'm going to stop it then.
6: Oh, fine. Well, that should be quite easy. Just get yourself adopted as a candidate, win a general election, serve with distinction on the back benches, be appointed a minister, and repeal the Act. No problem. Of course, the badgers might be getting on a bit by then.
8: Oh.
9: Assistant secretaries reporting direct to the minister?
10: I know, Jumbo.
9: But what does he think he is, a civil servant? But the arrogance of these politicians.
2: You wanted to check these, Sir Humphrey.
10: Yeah, Bernard, yes, thank you. Yes, fine. Right, now you can show the last one to the minister if you like. Should keep him quiet for a bit. What's the matter?
2: It's just I've been increasingly worried about, well, keeping things from the minister.
11: Would you prefer...
10: No, Jumbo. What do you mean, Bernard?
2: Well, why shouldn't he be allowed to know things if he wants to?
11: Silly boy.
10: Sit down, Bernard. This country is governed by ministers making decisions from the various alternative proposals we offer them, is it not?
2: Yes, of course.
10: Well, don't you see? If they had all the facts, they would see all sorts of other possibilities. They might even formulate their own plans instead of choosing between the two or three we put up.
2: But would that matter?
11: Would it matter?
2: Why?
10: Bernard, as long as we are the ones who formulate the proposals, we can guide them to the correct decision.
2: Can we? How?
11: It's like a conjurer, the three-card trick. You know, take any card and then make sure they take the one you intend. Ours is the four-word trick.
10: There are four words you have to work into a proposal if you want the minister to accept it.
11: Simple, quick, popular, cheap. And equally four words to work into a proposal if you want it thrown out.
10: Complicated, lengthy, expensive, controversial. And if you really want to make sure the minister doesn't accept it, say the decision would be courageous.
2: Is that worse than controversial?
10: Oh, yes. Controversial only means this will lose you votes. Courageous means this will lose you the election.
11: But if they have all the facts instead of just the options, they might start to think for themselves.
2: And the system works?
10: Works. It's made Britain what she is today.
2: Oh, yes. I see.
11: So, what are you going to do about your man, Humpy?
10: Well, I'm giving him plenty to read.
11: Shouldn't you look for an opportunity to show him the positive virtues of being kept in ignorance?
10: Well, if he doesn't know that after 20 years as a politician. You look worried, Bernard.
2: Yes, Sir Humphrey. It's this letter. I found it in one of the minister's boxes.
10: What about it?
2: Well, I don't know whether to open it or not.
10: Well, you know the rules. Private secretaries open every classification up to and including top secret. Only letters marked personal shall remain unopened unless the minister orders otherwise.
2: What about Daddy?
10: I do not immediately see where your father comes into this.
2: No, it's addressed to Daddy, urgent.
10: Does it say personal?
2: No.
10: You know the rules, it must be open.
2: Oh, it's from the minister's daughter.
10: You astound me, Bernard.
2: Oh dear.
10: Trouble at mill?
2: Miss Hacker intends to join the Badger protest.
10: I thought it was over.
2: She and her boyfriend are going to conduct a 24-hour Save the Badgers vigil in Haywood Spinney unless the protection order is restored. And they're putting their announcement out to the press at 5 p.m.
10: I see. Minister's daughter in Badger protest vigil. Well, I suppose it is a little embarrassing, but not too serious.
2: Well, I think, Sir Humphrey, the minister may find it more than a little embarrassing.
10: What do you mean?
2: Minister's daughter in nude Badger protest vigil.
10: What?
2: Miss Hacker and her boyfriend will be, will not be.
10: Starkers, Bernard?
2: Yes, Sir Humphrey.
10: Aha, that puts a different complexion on it.
2: Especially in this weather.
10: To put it in crude journalistic terms, this makes it a big story. Front page with photograph.
12: Hello, Humphrey.
10: Minister.
12: Anything wrong? Yeah. Well?
10: Shall we say a slight embarrassment, Minister?
12: How slight?
10: Well, while not in any sense wishing to overstate the case or suggest there might be cause for undue alarm, nevertheless, the fact remains...
12: Speak, Humphrey, up with it.
10: Minister, I have a confession to make.
12: That's a change. Yeah, come on, make a clean breast of it.
10: Not the happiest of phrases in the circumstances, Minister.
12: What do you mean?
10: I have to confess that the Badgers and Haywood Spinney may turn out to be a somewhat bigger story than we thought.
12: Why? They're going to have kittens or something?
10: No, it's not the Badgers who are going to have kittens, Minister. There's going to be a 24-hour protest vigil in Haywood Spinney.
12: Oh, you told me it wouldn't be very newsworthy.
10: Well, I'm afraid this is rather different. It's being conducted by a girl student and her boyfriend.
12: What, just two people?
10: Yes.
12: Well, they don't matter, do they? A couple of irresponsible layabouts?
2: Well, they might matter to some people.
12: Now, some people. Bernard. Everybody's fed up with all these ghastly students. They're just exhibitionists, you know.
10: Well, in this case, they seem to have something to exhibit.
12: What do you mean?
10: It is to be a nude protest vigil.
12: Oh, That'll be all over the front pages.
10: Quite so.
12: The press mustn't find out. Really, I don't know what gets into these students. It's appalling. It's quite shameful.
10: Oh, yes, indeed, Minister.
12: It's their parents, you know. Don't bring them up properly. Let them run wild. Feed them all this trendy, middle-class, anti-establishment nonsense.
10: Oh, I'm sure it's not entirely their parents' fault.
12: Of course it is. Authority, Humphrey. All this student anarchy is a shocking indictment of their parents' lack of authority and discipline. So they take it out on innocent people like me. Who are they, anyway?
10: Well, we know the young lady's
12: lady.
10: Name.
12: Who is she?
10: It seems she's a Miss Hacker.
12: Hacker? Hacker, that's my name. That's a coincidence.
10: Not a complete coincidence, Minister.
12: You don't mean... Not Lucy. Oh, my God. Oh, my God.
10: As you see, Minister, she's telephoning in 10 minutes' time.
12: Oh, well, perhaps the press won't be all that interested. Yeah, they will, won't they? Oh, God. Well, they really think it's worth going all the way to Warwickshire?
10: For a story like this, Minister, I fear they would think it worth going all the way to the South Pole.
12: How can we kill the story? Advise me, Humphrey.
10: What about a bit of parental authority and discipline?
12: Oh, don't be silly, Humphrey.
2: If you could make her listen to reason.
12: She's a sociology student, Bernard.
10: Well, perhaps Mrs. Hacker could lock her in her room.
12: Anna's out at work. What about the police?
10: Minister sets police on new daughter. I'm not sure that completely kills the story, Minister.
12: There's something we could do.
10: Well, perhaps if I looked at the files...
12: Oh, marvellous. My daughter's about to get herself all over the front page of The Sun, and probably page 3 as well. All you can think of is the files. Brilliant.
10: Nevertheless...
2: They're all out there, Sir Humphrey.
12: I wonder what sort of angle they'll take.
2: Oh, wide angle, I should think. Oh, I'm... I see what you mean, Minister.
12: Just think of the fun the opposition will have with this. Does the proud father want to make a statement? Is the minister's family getting too much exposure? Did the minister try to conduct a cover-up?
2: Does the minister run the department any better than he runs his family?
12: Mm. And I suppose you'll want me to tell them that Humphrey runs it, won't you?
2: Oh, no, Minister, not I. I'm your private secretary.
12: You mean when the chips are down, you're on my side, not Humphrey's?
2: Minister, it's my job to see the chips stay up. Mm. Hello?
13: Can I speak to Mr. Hacker, please? It's his daughter.
2: I think this is for you, Minister.
12: Ah, Lucy... Hello, darling.
13: Hello, Daddy.
12: I got your little note. You know, for a moment I was taken in. I thought it was serious.
13: It is serious. It's deadly serious. Pete and I are just going to ring Exchange Telegraph from the Press Association. But, then we're off to the spinny.
12: But, darling, you can't. Think of the damage.
13: What damage?
12: Well, to me.
13: Damage to you? Typical. What about damage to badgers? It's not you who's going to be exterminated, is it?
12: Well, in a sense, yes.
13: Okay. Then you know what to do.
12: No.
13: 10.
12: No, Lucy.
13: 9.
12: No, Lucy, hold on, darling.
13: 8.
12: Lucy.
10: A moment, Minister. Could I have
13: 7.
10: A word with the lady?
12: Lucy, Sir Humphrey Appleby would like a word with you.
10: A new development.
12: A new development.
13: 6. 5.
10: Miss Hacker, how do you do? I'm Sir Humphrey Appleby, Mr. Hacker's permanent secretary.
13: 5 and holding.
10: Yes, and if I might have a word, dear lady, I've just come upon the latest report from the government's own wildlife inspectors. It throws a new light on the issue.
13: Why?
10: Well, apparently there is no badger colony in Haywood Spinney, it says. Last evidence of badger habitation, droppings, freshly turned earth, etc., was recorded 11 years ago.
13: But the paper said that
10: Yeah, quite so. Apparently the story was fed to them by a local property developer.
13: Property developer?
10: Yes, you see, the local authority have plans to use the Spinney for a new college of further education. But the developer wants to buy it for offices and luxury flats.
13: But if it's protected, he won't be able to.
10: Ah, but nor will the council. And he knows that if they can't, they'll spend the money on something else. Then he can move in, say, 12 months' time, show that there is no badger colony, get protection removed, and build his offices. It's quite common practice.
13: So you mean there isn't actually any wildlife in the Spinney at all?
10: Well, there is some. It's been used as a rubbish dump by people from Wootton Wown. So there are lots of rats.
13: Rats?
10: Yes, thousands of them, apparently. Though I suppose they're wildlife too in their way, aren't they? But it'd be a pity to play into the developer's hands, now, wouldn't it?
13: I suppose it would.
10: Yeah, but do let me say how very much I respect your views and commitment. Do you wish to speak to the minister again?
13: No, that's all right.
10: No, right.
13: Oh, well, forget it then.
12: Humphrey, I take it all back.
10: Oh, it was nothing, Minister. It was all in the files.
12: A property developer. Mm-hmm. God, the cunning devil.
10: Yes.
12: Can I see that report?
10: Oh, well, it's not very interesting, really.
12: Oh, come on, really. I see it.
10: No, quite honestly, I don't think you'd find it very interesting.
12: Humphrey?
10: Hmm?
12: It was true, wasn't it?
10: Humphrey,
12: was there one word of truth in that whole story you told Lucy?
10: Do you really want to know the answer to that question, Minister?
12: No, Humphrey. Forget I asked it.
10: Yes, Minister.
0: In The Right to Know, you heard Paul Eddington as Jim Hacker, Nigel Hawthorne as Sir Humphrey, and Derek Foles as Bernard.
14: You know, some marmalades get some of their tang from added flavouring. While Robertson's Golden Shred gets all of its tang from Seville oranges. What would you rather have for breakfast?
15: Another collar with city dirt? 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
1: If you're paying this kind of money for a car, you'd want it to have a touch of style, legroom, four doors, and all that. 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
7: Once upon a time there was an engineer.
8: Choo-choo Charlie was his name, we hear.
7: He had an engine and he sure had fun. He used good and plenty candy to make his train run.
9: Charlie says, love my good and plenty. Charlie says, really ring the bell. Charlie says, love my good and plenty. Don't know any other candy that I love so well.
10: When you want a drink to cool your throat.

0: sow, sow. Oh, the big red letters stand for the Jell-O family. Oh, the big red letters stand for the Jell-O family. That's Jell-O.
1: Yum, yum, yum.
0: Jell-O pudding.
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0: Jell-O tap. The Oka pudding just so real.
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3: This week, Billy Bunter on trial. Billy Bunter's eyes popped.
4: Wow! Oh, crikey!
3: The number one study in The Remove had quite an unusual aspect. In the first place, it was spotlessly tidy, which was rather uncommon at Greyfriars School. In the second place, the table was laid for tea. But evidently not for an ordinary everyday tea. It was laid for a spread of unaccustomed magnificence. It was a feast of the gods that was toward in number one study.
4: I say, you fellows, I say, that looks a topping spread. Lots of fellows coming over, are there?
3: Harry Wharton stared at the fat owl.
5: Only one, Wingate of the Sixth. It's rather a special occasion having the captain of the school to tea.
3: Bunter's eyes and spectacles lingered lovingly on the tea table.
1: Oh.
3: He seemed unable to tear himself away from that beatific vision of almost unlimited tuck.
4: Oh, Lord!
3: Harry Wharton glanced at his watch.
5: Ah, just five. Wingate's due at 5:30. Everything's ready, I think, eh, Bob?
6: Every jolly old thing. Now let's get out.
4: I say, Cherry.
6: Hello, hello, hello. You still there, Fatty, waiting to be rolled away like a barrel? Out, Bunter, you fat, foozling lump.
4: Oh, beast!
3: Bunter rolled down the passage to the landing. There he sat down by the banisters. 2 or 3 minutes later, Harry Wharton and co. passed him. He waited until they were out of sight, then almost shot into the removed passage to the door of number one study. Grinning, Billy Bunter turned the door handle.
4: No! No! Beasts! They've locked it!
3: He glared at that door. It was really a wonder that the glare he bestowed upon it did not crack his spectacles. But the door was locked, the spread was inside the study, and Bunter was outside. Only a few feet away, but solid oak intervened. So near, and yet so far.
4: Oh, crikey! Suppose a fellow could get another key. Then one... Oh! And a fellow could, perhaps. Fisher T. Fish has got a huge bunch of keys in his study.
3: Bunter blinked into number 14 study. Fisher T. Fish was busy.
4: I say, Fishy, I want you to lend me...
5: Forget it.
4: Only a bunch of keys.
5: Okay, that'll be 2 of your English pence.
4: Ah, okay. Now, look, I'll settle later. Okay,
5: hey,
4: Fishy.
5: What do you know? Travel, you fat clam, and shut that door behind you.
4: Oh, come on. I'm expecting a postal order, old chap.
5: I sure said travel.
4: Oh, look here, you beast.
5: Yet.
3: Fisher T. Fish picked up a cushion. Without waiting for the cushion, Billy Bunter banged the door shut. Then he rolled down the passage to his own study, number 7. Bunter had remembered that Peter Todd, his study mate, had lines on hand for Mr. Quelch, so Toddy would be in. Minutes were passing, and there really was no time to lose.
4: I say, Toddy, old chap!
6: Conticuere omnes.
4: What?
6: Intentique ora tene bant in de toro paper.
4: Oh, for goodness sake, Peter, shut up that rot for a minute!
6: Aeneas sic orsus.
4: Will you lend me something till my postal order comes?
6: Troianos ut opes et lamentabile regnum.
4: It's only tuppence.
6: Did you say tuppence?
4: Yes.
3: Peter was not surprised that Bunter wanted to borrow something. Billy Bunter was a borrower of deadly skill. But he was surprised by the moderation of the sum. Bunter was not accustomed to dealing coppers.
6: Did you say tuppence?
4: Yes, old chap. I mean, if you just got some coppers you don't want...
6: I haven't.
4: Oh, no. I say, old chap.
6: I've got some I do want.
4: You silly ass. Look here, just lend me a measly tuppence, will you please?
6: Yes, if you will shut that door. Catch. And keep your face on the other side of it.
4: Thanks to you, man.
6: Push off.
4: Fishy, fishy, I say fishy.
1: Oh, you again, you pesky pie can. I guess...
4: Fishy, fishy, here's your money. Don't hand over the keys. Come on, quick, quick, quick.

0: Ben, hand over the keys. Come on, quick.
1: Here you are. Now, mind you don't lose any of them keys, boy.
0: Oh! I've got the keys.
2: Bunter arrived at the door of Harry Wharton's study. He cast a cautious blink around before he commenced operations. The coast was clear. 5:15 chimed from the clock tower as Bunter jammed key after key into the lock and jerked it out again. In another 15 minutes, the famous five would be back, accompanied by their honoured and distinguished guest. At last, at long last, there was a click, which was music to Bunter's fat ears. The fat owl blinked through his big spectacles at the well-spread table. For one moment, he feasted his eyes, but it was only for one moment. The next, he was feasting the inner Bunter. In a few minutes, the ham and the hard-boiled eggs had disappeared. Meringues and eclairs followed, going down like oysters. Then Bunter paused. He was reluctant to pause, but there was danger in the air. With his mouth full and his plump jaws working busily, Bunter crammed a last meringue into his capacious mouth, and taking the big cake under a fat arm, he rolled out of the study and shut the door after him. Something had to be done about Bunter. A crowd of fellows were in the rag after tea, listening to Harry Wharton.
3: In view of the circumstances, I propose a form trial.
4: Absolutely, I should say so.
5: We're going to scrangle the fat scrounger.
3: All the same, Bull. As captain of the remove, I must insist Bunter have a fair trial by all the form.
4: No.
3: Yes, first of all, we've got to appoint a judge. Oh. Who's going to be judge?
4: Morley.
5: Here.
3: Wake up, Morley. You're wanted.
6: I wasn't asleep. I heard what all you fellows were saying.
3: You're going to be judge, Morley.
6: Judge what?
3: Bunter's up for a form trial, you yawning ass, and you are going to sit as judge.
6: Oh, all right, I'll find him guilty. What's the charge?
3: The charge will be made when he comes before the court. Bunter's entitled to a defending counsel, too, if anybody feels like sticking up for him.
4: No,
3: does anybody?
6: I'll do it.
3: Why, soddy, you tick. You jolly well know that he did it just as much as we all do.
7: I shall do my best for my client, as a lawyer is bound to do. I hope to be able to prove that he is spotlessly innocent.
3: No, when you jolly well know he's guilty.
7: Certainly, that's what a lawyer's for.
4: Well, look, I fancy the jury are going to see to that. I mean, come on, we're all on the jury, and I can jolly well tell you we're going to find him guilty.
7: I shall, as defending counsel, object to that member of the jury. Vernon Smith is prejudiced against my client and not qualified to sit on the jury. What? As a point of law...
3: Hold on. The judge can overrule counsel's objection. Morley, will you overrule Toddy's objection?
7: Certainly. What does he object to? What does he object to?
3: Yeah, that's settled then now. We're all ready. And, the court is in session. Except for the jolly old prisoner. Now we shall have to wait for that fat villain to crawl out of his hideout.
0: Beast! Oh, crikey, you fellows, you know I didn't do it. I don't even know what it was anyway.
3: Quiet. The court is now open. Mr. Bull will now open the proceedings with a speech for the prosecution.
0: No!
3: Well, look here.
7: I rise on a point of order. First of all...
3: Shut up, Toddy. Your turn comes next. If you've got anything to say for that fat, foozling scrounger...
7: First of all, you have to ask the prisoner whether he pleads guilty or not guilty.
3: Oh, by gum, so you do. I forgot that bit. Prisoner at the bar...
0: Oh, really? Come on, chaps.
3: Do you plead guilty or not guilty?
0: No, beast!
3: No, silence in court. The prisoner at the bar will answer, or he will be booted.
0: Ow!
3: Are you guilty or not guilty?
0: Yes.
3: Uh-huh.
0: Look, I ain't guilty of anything. Look, I never went into the study at all. And I never touched anything.
3: No, that'll do, you fat villain. We all know you're jolly well guilty, but you're going to have a fair trial. Go it, Johnny. Mr. Bull. That fat

0: tuck-hunting twerp.
1: Your lordship, I object to such an expression as tuck-hunting twerp, applied to my client by my learned friend opposite, as liable to prejudice the minds of the jury. I trust that your lordship will uphold my objection.
2: Eh? What are you calling me your lordship for, you fathead?
1: You're the judge, you silly ass. I mean, your silly lordship.
0: Look here. Doesn't every man here know that Bunter is a tuck-hunting twerp?
1: I submit that what everybody knows is not evidence, your lordship. My learned friend opposite will kindly allude to my client as Mr. Bunter.
2: I say thanks, Toddy.
0: Oh, all right. Mr. Bunter sneaked a spread from number one study yesterday afternoon. An old Wingate who was coming to tea had to go away without any. The accused is known all over Greyfriars as a pincher of other fellows' tuck.
2: I say!
0: There's hardly a man in the room who hasn't kicked him for it. But has it done him any good? It hasn't. I've walloped him with a cricket stump myself, and the very next day he had a bag of tarts out of me study.
2: Oh, I tell you I didn't! I never touched that bag of tarts! Anyway, there are only four tarts in it.
0: Silence in court. Prisoner at the bar.
2: Yes?
0: Shut up.
2: Beast!
0: He had my tarts, and he's had something from every study in the remove. What he wants is a jolly heavy sentence to teach him how to behave. That's my case, and I demand the heaviest sentence that it is in the power of this court to pass.
2: Okay, I sentence him.
0: Hold on, Morley. Huh? You haven't heard the defence yet, you ass. And the jury haven't found him guilty yet.
2: Oh, my mistake. Carry on. I'm ready to sentence him as soon as you fellas ready. Really, Morley?
0: Shut up, Bunter.
2: Yeah, shut up, Bunter.
0: Go it, Toddy.
1: Your lordship and gentlemen of the jury, my client stands accused of abstracting comestibles.
0: Snooping talk!
1: Of abstracting comestibles, and I trust to be able to clear him of this absurd, this frivolous charge.
0: You jolly well know he did it.
1: I appeal to your lordship to rule that my learned friend opposite is not entitled to interrupt counsel's speech.
2: Oh, yeah. Pack it up, Johnny.
1: I thank your lordship. No one saw Mr. Bunter snooping the tuck? I mean, abstracting the comestibles? Tuck was missing, but none of the missing tuck was found upon my client. My client, according to his statement, never went near the study from which the comestibles were abstracted. It is admitted that in such matters his reputation is far from good.
2: Oh, really, Toddy?
1: But the jury must banish from their minds all considerations of previous convictions which carry no weight in the present proceedings. My client must be judged on the evidence, and I submit that there is no evidence.
2: Hear, hear!
1: If the prosecution can produce any such evidence, I shall be glad to hear it. Otherwise, I demand the discharge of my client by this court without a stain on his character.
2: Yeah, yeah! Bravo! Oh, brilliant, Doddy! Quick!
1: All right. I will now sentence the prisoner at the bar.
0: Hold on, Morley, you ass. Can't you wait for the jury to find him guilty?
2: Oh, God, yeah. Go ahead and find him guilty, then.
0: The jury will now consult on their verdict.
2: I say, you fellows, oh, come on.
0: The prisoner at the bar will shut up.
2: Beast!
3: My lord, we find the prisoner at the bar guilty on this charge, and the verdict is unanimous.
2: Oh, crikey!
1: Oh, good. I suppose I can sentence him now, what, Wharton?
0: Let me see. I think you have to ask him first whether he has anything to say before sentence is passed on him.
1: Oh, all right. Prisoner at the bar, have you anything to say before sentence is passed on you?
2: Yes, I certainly do. I never did it.
1: Shut up, Bunter. Prisoner of the bar, you have been found guilty by a jury of your peers, and a jolly good verdict too, in my opinion.
0: Yeah.
2: Jolly rotten
1: verdict.
2: It
1: is now my duty to pass sentence upon you.
2: Oh, come on, look, you beast.
1: I sentence you to be sent to Coventry by the whole form and barred by every man in the remove till you learn to behave like a decent Greyfriars man.
2: Beast!
1: And, in addition,
4: to be kicked out of the rag. Every fellow here putting in at least one kick.
2: Oh, I say, you fellow! No!
0: Don't do it, you men!
2: Ouch! Yarrow!
1: You've been listening to Billy Bunter by Frank Richards with Timbrook Taylor, Graham Garden and Bilotti. The producer was Melanie Miller. Billy Bunter is a Rewind production for Radio 2.
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Presenting Arthur Haynes, Nicholas Parsons, and Patricia Hayes in sketches by Johnny Spate, with songs by Jenny Martin and the BBC Review Orchestra leader Julian Gaillard, conducted by Malcolm Lockyer.

0: The general practitioner works hard in his surgery. Some of his patients are genuine. Some of them, maybe 30%, habitual lead swingers. Lazy, good-for-nothings, out to abuse the health service.
1: Next, please.
2: Oh, that's me, Doctor. Thank you.
1: Oh, well, will you come this way, please?
2: Yes, thank you.
1: Fine. Ah, good morning, Mr.
2: Haynes.
1: Haynes, oh, yes, sir.
2: H-A-Y-N-E-S.
1: Yes, Mr. Haynes, that's right. Well, yes. Would you like to pull up a chair and sit down, Mr.
2: Yes, thank you very much, yes.
1: Fine. Well, now then, what's the matter with you?
2: I've got a pain in my foot, Doctor.
1: Oh, well, just put your foot on the chair over there, that's fine. Now, let's, let me see now. Now, does it hurt when I press like that?
2: Oh, yeah, it does.
1: Does it hurt when I press like that?
2: Oh, don't.
1: Does it hurt when I press like that?
2: Oh, you didn't half hurt, Doc.
1: Hmm. Does that hurt now?
2: Oh, terrible, yeah.
1: Well, I'm not pressing.
2: Well, it still hurts, Doctor. It's hurting all the same. All the time it hurts.
1: Well, I can't see anything wrong with it, really. No bruise, no swelling. Nothing really that could cause the pain.
2: Oh, well, it's hurting, Doctor. I know that. It's definitely hurting. Perhaps it's inside. Perhaps that's why you can't see anything, because it's inside, you know. There might be something inside my foot that you can't see. You wouldn't see that on the outside if it wasn't hurting, would you? I mean, if it's hurting inside, you would never see it. There wouldn't be any bruises or any swelling, would it, if it was on the inside, like?
1: Yes, well...
2: And it could be on the inside, couldn't it?
1: Thank you very much for giving me a medical lecture, but I think I know how I handle the situation. Don't worry about it. I think it'll be all right. Look, I'll tell you what. I'll give you something to rub on it, and we'll see how that goes. How's that?
2: Oh, fine. Thank you very much.
1: You can put your sock and your boot on
2: again. Oh, that's very kind.
1: Over there. Excuse me, I'm so sorry.
2: I'll say that's a nasty cough you've got there, isn't it, Doctor?
1: Yes, it's...
2: What do you put it down to, then, is it?
1: Oh, I don't know, overwork, you know, not enough fresh air, and smoking, I suppose, smoking too much.
2: Do you know what I'd do if I were you?
1: What?
2: I'd go and see a doctor about that.
1: I don't need to see a doctor.
2: Well, you should do. There's a smashing one that lives up the end of Talbot Road there in that big house. Dr. Jones is his name. He's a very, very good doctor, he is.
1: Really?
2: I'm thinking about changing to him myself. I reckon he's marvellous.
1: I'm not interested in Dr. Jones or his reputation.
2: Well, you ought to be. Half your customers are flocking down there to join him, I tell you, and you can't blame him either, mate. He's got a lovely new surgery, beautiful nursery, really? Nothing like this one. No. I mean, his magazines are up to date as well. Your magazines are about 4 years old, mate. You should change them in 4 years.
1: I am running a surgery here, not a reading room.
2: Yeah, I know, but I mean, people have got to read something while they're waiting for you to roll in, haven't they? I mean, you don't come in. I mean, that's another thing about Dr. Jones. He's always on time, you know. You never bother, do you?
1: Do you mean I never bother?
2: Well, you never bother. I was here at 9 o'clock this morning. You didn't come in till half past 10.
1: You must know, I was up nearly all last night.
2: Oh, well, if you want to go gadding around the town all night... You can't expect them to get here early, can
1: you? I was not gadding about the town dancing and boozing, as you put it. I was arranging for a very sick woman to go into hospital. It was imperative that she had some specialist treatment.
2: Why, couldn't you handle it yourself, then? I mean, what was the matter with her? What was the matter with her?
1: My patients are no concern of yours. And my waiting room is also crowded with my patients, so if you don't mind, I think...
2: I bet it's not, mate. They've all gone down to Dr. Jones, that lot, if they've heard what we've been talking about, mate. All down to Dr. Jones.
1: Just take this, will you? Please take this.
2: Well, what's this, sir?
1: This is your prescription. Just take that, please.
2: What's this say, then? A chicka bubble, a bubba chicka chicka.
1: Latin.
2: Latin? What for?
1: Ointment.
2: Ointment? Is that all I'm going to get, ointment?
1: That's all you need.
2: Oh, old Dr. Jones is much more generous than that with his prescriptions, mate.
1: Yes, I'm sure, Dr. Jones.
2: He always gives his patients nice ones. Now, my mate, he was down there the other day, and he gave him a... You know what he gave him a prescription for?
1: Tell me.
2: 16 rolls of bandage, 4 packets of lint, 2 bottles of Alabama oil capsules, 4 jars of ointment, 8 bars of soap, and 2 boxes of bath cubes. You can't complain about that for a bad foot, can you?
1: No wonder Dr. Jones is so popular with all your friends. I suppose they're all doing well off the National Health Service with the assistance of Dr. Jones. I'm beginning to understand now why he's so popular with his patients.
2: What do you mean, doing well off the National Health? My mate Fred ain't doing so well. He only draws £5.10 a week.
1: Five?
2: Yeah, £5.10. If it wasn't for his national assistance, his industrial insurance and his 6th club, mate, he'd be starving, he would.
1: His what club?
2: 6th club.
1: Oh, I'm sorry, yes. I think you should visit the dentist as well. All that, How much has he managed to draw in for himself a week?
2: Well, with the, now let me see, the National Wealth, the National Assistance, Industrial Insurance and Sick Club, I think he's drawing in about 25 quid a week.
1: And all that for not working?
2: Oh, so that's your attitude, is it?
1: I think it's disgraceful.
2: No, it's class distinction, that's what it is, mate, right? I can see what your politics are. It's a fine attitude, I must say, for a working class doctor. No wonder you're losing all your customers. Now, you look at old Fred now. He's 8 weeks off, is that it?
1: Yes.
2: He's all right since he went to Dr. Jones. And look at me. I'm getting nothing out of the welfare state. Not even a family allowance. I don't get a family allowance, mate.
1: Well, have you applied for a family allowance?
2: Well, of course I have. I've put in for it twice and they've turned me down both times.
1: Well, have you appealed?
2: Well, I've been to see my MP as well and he reckons he can't do nothing for me.
1: Why not?
2: Well, I've got no kids.
1: Of course you're not entitled to a family allowance if you haven't got any children. That's the whole idea of it. You have to have the children first.
2: Yeah, I know. That's a worry for some people. But, I mean, I can't have children.
1: You can't have children?
2: No. Can't have children.
1: I'm very sorry to hear that. As a doctor has told you this, definitely.
2: No, I don't need to see a doctor to tell me, mate. I know I can't. I'm telling you. I know myself I can't. I mean, it's all right for some people, but I've known about it for a long while. That's all.
1: Well, I'm very sorry about that.
2: Well, I just can't have any children.
1: Why can't you have children?
2: I'm not married.
1: You're not married.
2: No. And if you think I'm going to go around getting myself a bad name just for a few extra bob a week, mate, you're mistaken.
1: You ought to be ashamed of yourself. It's people like you who are abusing the National Health Service.
2: I'm not abusing it, mate. I mean, one tin of ointment, that's not abusing it, is it? I mean, my mate Fred.
1: Yes.
2: He's down at the races today, yes?
1: Down at the races.
2: Having a nice little bet.
1: Having a nice little bet.
2: One or two drinks.
1: One or two drinks.
2: Lying in the sun.
1: Lying in the sun.
2: And if I know Fred, he's got a bird on each arm at all.
1: A girl on each arm, eh?
2: Well, sounds very pleasant, doesn't it? On a
1: it
2: day like this.
1: Sounds marvellous.
2: Oh, all for yes. Having a bad foot.
1: Oh! Oh!
2: Oh, what's the matter, Doctor?
1: I've got a pain in my foot.
2: Well, I think you'd better come with me.
1: Why, where are you going?
2: To Dr. Jones in that new house at the end of Talbot Road.
1: All right. Oh!
2: Oh! Oh!

Thank you. Thank you very much. Well, that was our somewhat disguised version of Everything's Coming Up Roses from that wonderful film, Gypsy. You know, Harold Arlen's always been my favorite composer. So now, I'd like to sing you a song which he wrote specially for that wonderful film, A Star Is Born. The song is called The Man That Got Away.

0: Selling a house is a trying business. People have to come and look it over. Some of them genuine buyers. Some of them just having a good old nose round. Some of them are nice people. And some are not quite the type that one would normally invite in.
1: It's a long driveway, this, isn't it, love?
2: I say, it's a long driveway, this, isn't it?
1: That's what I just said, love. I just said that.
2: Oh, did you? I thought I said it. I said it's a long driveway, isn't it? It's very long.
1: A bit of a walk from the pub, that'd be, wouldn't it, that driveway? Especially after a few pints. Well, wouldn't fancy that walk then, would you? Not after a few pints.
2: I wouldn't fancy this walk after a few pints. No, I wouldn't fancy it after that. There's plenty of trees, you know, it's got big grounds all round it. Plenty of grounds and that all round here and there. There's miles of it, isn't there? Miles of it. Miles and miles.
1: Oh, there's easy miles of it. Yeah, love, look, there's the house over there, look.
2: Here, look. Someone looking out the window, see?
1: Where?
2: Up there, look.
1: Well, wave to them, love. Let them see we're friendly.
2: Are they gone?
1: Oh, well, this is it. This door's nice, isn't it? Look, nice and big, isn't it?
2: This door's big, isn't it?
1: Oh, it's big, all right, yes, it's big, all right. It's good wood, too.
2: I think by the look of it, it's very good wood.
1: It's solid and all, you know. There's none of your old soap boxes there, you know. Well, I've got a good bell here, too, ain't it? It's a good bell. You'd hear that anywhere, wouldn't you? I mean, if you were out in the back, you'd hear that, wouldn't you?
2: Can you hear that bell?
1: I can hear it now. It's musical, isn't it?
2: Yeah. And it's loud, too.
1: Oh, it's loud, all right. Well, I mean, you need a loud bell in a big house like this. No good having a soft bell in a house like this, you know, not this size. It's easy to pull as well, you know what I mean? Every loud bell like that, it's easy to pull. You have a pull. Have a pull.
2: Here. This is easy to pull.
3: Leave that bell alone. Thank you very much indeed. Now, would you mind telling me what you think you're doing with that bell?
1: I was just pulling it, that's all, mate. Just pulling it.
3: Yes, I realise that. I realise that you were pulling it. What the devil do you two want?
1: Well, we're just looking round the house. We're just giving the house a look over, that's all, mate. Me and the missus here. Just giving it a butcher's.
3: A what?
1: A butcher's look.
3: Really?
1: Very nice, too. We like it, don't we, love?
2: We like this house, you know. We like it very much.
3: Really? Well, there's a sign on the main gates. It says, private. Keep out. Trespassers will be prosecuted. I suppose you read it?
1: Oh, yeah, I read it. I read it out to her, didn't I, love? I read it out to you.
2: Yes, he read it out. It says, trespassers will be prosecuted.
1: Yeah, and it's a good idea, too, mate, too. It is. It's to keep the riffraff out, that will.
3: Yes, exactly.
1: I mean, you let any old Tom, Dick or Harry come in here, mate. I mean, nice grounds like these, before you know where you are, they'll be all over the place having picnics.
2: It's, hey, you've got nice grounds here for picnics.
3: Yes.
1: I think you're very wise to keep them out, mate. Very, very wise.
3: Precisely. And now perhaps you'll be good enough to inform me what you are doing here.
1: Who, me?
3: Yes, you.
1: Oh, well, I'm no Tom, Dick or Harry, mate. Not me. I mean, I've got an entitlement to come in here, haven't I?
3: An entitlement?
1: Yeah.
3: What makes you think that?
1: Well, this house is up for sale, isn't it?
3: Yes, that's right. Yeah.
1: Well, they are, then. I mean, if you want to sell it, you've got to let people have a look at it, don't you?
2: I say, you know this house is up for sale.
3: Well, I should do. I am the gentleman who is selling it.
1: Well, I mean, you can't expect the people to buy it without seeing it, then, can you?
3: My dear fellow, do you know how much this house is worth?
1: Well, I don't know what it's worth, but I know the price you're asking for it.
2: I'll say, do you know how much this house is worth?
3: Well, I should do. £45,000.
2: Yes, that's right. It's on this form here what the estate agent give us.
3: Do you mean to say the estate agent sent you round here?
1: That's right, there you are. It's on this form. Look,
3: estate
1: here.
3: Agent?
1: Yeah, round here. Look, on the form there. Look, there.
3: Oh, damn fools. They have no right to do this. I shall have to have a few words to say to them about this. They sent you round here, the estate agent.
1: Yeah, but you want to sell the house, don't you? I mean, if you want to sell the house, mate, you've got to expect people to come round and have a look at it, haven't you?
3: Look, I'm quite aware of that, my good man. But I only wish people to come round here and have a look at it who can afford to buy it.
1: Well, what makes you think we can't afford to buy them?
3: Well, really, I mean... Well, I don't wish to appear offensive, but... I mean, it's fairly obvious to me that this house is surely a little bit beyond your means.
1: Oh, you're going by appearances, are you? You're going by the way she looks then, are you?
3: Well, and your clothes, of course, yes, obviously, yes, yes, yes.
1: Yeah, but you don't know who we are, do you?
3: No, I have no idea who you are.
1: Well, then you ought to be a bit careful, didn't you, then? Eh, before you go around casting nasturtions, mate.
3: What are you talking about?
1: You know what I'm talking about. I might be an eccentric millionaire, for all you know, might not.
3: A what?
1: An eccentric millionaire, for all you know.
3: Eccentric millionaire?
1: I might be, you never know, just because I'm dressed like this. She might be Lady Docker.
3: Lady Docker,
1: well,
3: really?
1: I mean, you don't know who we are, do you? No, just said so. I mean, I might be one of those blokes like old Charlie Claw or old Cotton. Old Charlie Forty, might not I?
3: Oh, yes, yes, yes, you might be.
1: I mean, how do you know I'm not Charles Claw, then?
3: I don't know, but I'm sure that you're not.
1: Why not?
3: Well, really, old chap, look here... I'm sure that... Well, really... Well, I don't think that Mr. Charles Claw looks like you or even dresses like you.
1: Have you ever met him, then?
3: No, I have never met him.
1: Well, if you've never met him, mate, how do you know what he looks like or what he dresses like?
3: I grant you.
1: Well, there you are, then. How do you know I'm not Charlie Claw?
3: You're not Charles Claw, are you? Are you?
1: Well, as it so happens, I'm not. Well, I might have been, mightn't I? I might have been.
3: Didn't really think you were, actually, because although, as you say, Charles Claw did in fact come from the East End of London, he is nevertheless obviously a man of very considerable ability and a very high mental capacity.
1: Oh, I see. So what you're trying to say is that I'm not, then?
3: No. I'm not saying. I just don't wish to appear rude, old chap, but the point is this. I mean, it's quite...
1: Well, just a minute. Now, I'll be honest with you. Now, I've already admitted that I'm not Charles Claw, am I, right?
3: Right, yes, thank you very much.
1: Right, now, I'm willing to admit that I might not have his ability or mental capacity, what you was talking about, all right?
3: All right, yes.
1: But at the same time, I might still be rich, mightn't I?
3: Huh?
1: Well, you don't have to have a great mental ability to win the football pools, do you?
3: The football pools.
1: You can win £145,000 for a penny on them, mate, without having nothing up there whatsoever in your nut at all, mate.
2: Yes, £145,000 for a penny, and he's not got nothing up there.
1: Why don't you belt up?
3: £145,000 for a penny?
1: Well, I mean, you've only got to pick out 8 drawers, mate, don't you? And you don't have to have a great mental capacity for that, do you? Of course, any fool can do that, can't they?
2: Yeah, I say. Yes? What made you think I was Lady Docker?
1: Look, why don't you shut up, you old rat bag?
3: £145,000. I see, I do hope you'll forgive me if I appeared a little brusque just now. I am terribly sorry. You know, you do understand. You know, I was rather sort of caught off my guard, rather sort of thrown back with all that bell ringing and banging on the door. You know, I was rather unexpected. You know, I wasn't really expecting anyone to call it.
2: Oh, he's changing his tune now, eh?
3: You like the house?
1: I like it very, very much indeed. Yes.
3: Do you like the house?
1: You like the house, love?
2: Yes, I like it, yes.
3: Yeah. Oh, good. Well, would you like to come inside and see the rest of it? Do come this way. Yes. Do be careful of the carpet.
2: Oh, thank you, Lord.
3: Ah, there we are. Yes, those dogs do tear up the carpet, sir, don't they? There we are. Yes. A couple of red setters, you know, and a borzoir as well. Oh, great fun. Well, here we are. Here we are, here we are.
1: Excuse me, just take your hat off in the gentleman's house, will you, love? Take your hat off. Take your hat off in the gentleman's house, will you? You'll have to excuse her, mate, only she's not all that when it comes to manners. Takes after her mother, dragged up, you know. I've tried to knock a bit into her, but it's not there, you know, when it's not there. I mean, you can't make a silk purse out of a pig's ear, old, can you?
3: don't worry. I mean, actually, it is quite customary for a lady to wear a hat inside on all occasions.
1: Oh, is it? Oh, yes. Well, Yvonne?
2: Yes.
1: You can put your hat on again now. The gentleman says you can put your hat on.
2: I've only just took it off.
1: Well, put it on again. Put it on again, for goodness sake.
3: Yes, sir.
1: She's always letting me down, she is. I wouldn't have married her, really, you know. I wouldn't have married her. A bit in the middle of the scandal.
3: Well, this is the drawing room where we are at present moment.
1: The gentleman said this is the drawing room.
2: Oh, yes.
1: Yeah, have a look round, will you, love? Just go and have a look round. See if you can see anything you like.
3: Yes, sir.
1: You'll have to. She's a bit mutt, you know.
3: A bit what?
1: A bit mutt and Jeff. Mutt and Jeff. She can't.
3: Oh, I see. Yes. Mutt and Jeff.
1: It's a bit wonky on the old ear holes, you know. She can't hear a thing.
3: Oh, well,
1: But the size of her ear holes, you'd think she could hear everything, wouldn't you? Look at them, standing out like radar posts. Look at them, look.
3: Yes, well, yes, £145,000 for a penny. It's amazing, isn't it?
1: Yeah, I know, it's marvellous, isn't it?
3: Oh, marvellous. Yes, amazing. It's damn lucky, I
1: think. Oh, it's all luck, mate, it's all luck, yeah. Now, did you just say this was a drawing room?
3: Yes, that's right, this is the drawing room, yeah. Is something wrong?
1: Are you sure this is the drawing room?
3: Oh, certainly, yes.
1: It's not the stables, is it?
3: Stables?
1: Yeah, you've had horses in here, have you?
3: Horses? In here?
1: Well, I noticed the smell as we came in, but I couldn't place it. And when I saw those horse brasses like, on the wall there, I thought to myself, hello, horses, that's what it is, it's horses. This has been the stables, yes.
3: Well, I do assure you there have been no horses in here.
1: You sure?
3: Certain.
1: Oh, well, perhaps it's her then.
3: Well, this actually is the oldest part of the house.
1: These are wood, aren't they?
3: That's right, yes. That's
1: real wood?
3: Wood, oh yes. Well, of course, it's a wood
1: yeah,
3: structure.
1: Well, I mean, you've got a lot of wood in this house, haven't you? Well, they went in for wood quite a lot when they built these houses, didn't they?
3: Oh, yes, yes.
1: I don't like it myself, too much wood, not in houses. No, burns no. Easy. I mean, you get a fire and the whole house has gone up in smoke. I say, Yvonne?
2: Yes?
1: What do you think, then?
2: What about?
1: About the wood. I'm talking about the wood.
2: Oh, well, I think it'll burn easy. You know, you get a fire, and your whole house goes up in smoke.
1: Yeah, well, that's what I said.
2: Yes, I know, and I said it.
1: She's not very bright, this one, you know. She's got a brain in that head, but she never, you know, but it doesn't work all that marvellous. Anyway, it's a very big house. It's a very big house.
3: Oh, yes, yes, it's a very large house, yes, definitely.
2: I say, Art.
1: Yes, love.
2: It's a big house, this, isn't it? You know, it's big.
1: Yeah, the gentleman just said it was very large, yes.
2: Yes, well, it's large too, you know, and big. It's big too. It's on the big side, all right. And, you know, take a lot of cleaning, it would.
3: Well, we do have a staff here, actually. I feel sure that if you were interested, many of them would like to stay on with you, you know.
1: Oh, I wouldn't want them, mate. I mean, she's my staff. She's all the staff I need. I mean, she's not much to look at, as you can see, but she's a good little worker, that one. She's a good little worker.
3: Well, where would you like to look next?
1: Well, I don't think I need to look anywhere else, actually. I've seen enough. I like it. I like it very, very much indeed.
3: You like it? Oh, that's good.
1: I like it, don't you, love?
2: Yes,
1: like it?
2: I like it.
3: Oh, you just like that? You...
1: Yeah, I like it. I love it.
3: Would you like to make me an offer for it, then?
1: No, I'll accept your price, mate. Sounds very fair to me. House like this, £45,000, dirt cheap. No, I know a good thing when I see it, mate. I like this. One thing, though.
3: What's that?
1: Do the buses come up the drive from your front gates up here?
3: Well, of course not. It's a private carriageway.
1: Oh, that's a bit inconvenient, isn't it? I mean, that's a long walk, that is, isn't it? Do you think the buses might run up here if we asked it, then?
3: Well, there'd surely be no need. I mean, you'll presumably have a car.
1: Oh, yes, yes, of course, you're right. I never thought of that. Yeah, I mean, now, let's see. £45,000 for the house. I bought myself a nice little limousine. I mean, you get a nice little limousine for about £10,000, wouldn't you?
3: I think you'll get an absolutely marvellous limousine.
1: Then say the odd £5,000 for a house warming. You could throw a nice little party for that, couldn't you? I mean, champagne, all that sort of thing.
3: £1,000 for a...
1: Just the house warming when I move
3: in. I should think you'd have a jolly marvellous party for that. By George, that's the sort of party I should like to come to. Yes, indeed. £1,000, all the bubbly, eh?
1: Well, you'll be one of the first. When we have the house warming, you'll be one of the first.
3: My dear fellow.
1: Now, that'll still leave me £100,000 to play with. Now, yes. My mind's up. That's it. My mind's made up. That's it. That's what I'll do.
3: You'll have the house, then?
1: Definitely.
3: Marvellous. Well, can we settle the details, then?
1: Yes, of course. Yeah, well, you'll have to give me a few days, like, till I get the money through.
3: Oh, of course. I might, of course, yes. I mean, I wouldn't want to rush you. No. How long would you like?
1: Oh, just a few days.
3: Well, in that case, could we say, what about next Saturday?
1: Oh, Saturday would be all right, but I'd sooner you made it Sunday. Sunday morning.
3: Why Sunday morning?
1: Well, I'm just going to post me paws, and I don't know if I've won the money until next Saturday night.
3: Get out!

0: Starring in The Arthur Haynes Show were Arthur Haynes, Nicholas Parsons and Patricia Hayes in sketches by Johnny Spate, with songs by Janie Martin. The BBC Review Orchestra leader Julian Gaillard was complete with its conductor Malcolm Lockyer, and the show was produced by Richard Dingley.
1: Arthur Haynes and Nicholas Parsons are appearing in Swing Along at the London Palladium.
2: I've been gardening in white gloves just to prove that dirt can't hide from new Tide. 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Now for those hidden gloves. How's that for cleanness? Proof that dirt just can't hide from intensified Tide. 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

0: bring out the Branston. 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
1: Yes, it's for you. It's your dinner. It's called Cupboard Love. Cupboard Love's different. 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Keeps it moist and squeezy. That's right. It's a new kind of cat food. Moist. It's good for you. Like it?
2: New Cupboard Love. What the well-cared-for cat has for dinner.

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1: What has a hazelnut in every bite?
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2: Sorry.
1: Nougat and caramel golden light?
2: Sorry.
1: And don't forget the hazelnut in every bite. And again, what has a hazelnut in every bite?
2: Sorry.
1: Thick milk chocolate for your delight?
2: Sorry.
1: Nougat and caramel golden light? And don't forget the hazelnut in every bite.
2: Sorry.
1: A hazelnut in every bite.
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0: Never a smoke, sir.
1: No, thank you. I'm
0: private.
2: Oh, thank you, sir.
3: Blast all this hanging about, sir. I'm as bored as a pacifist pistol. When are we going to see some action?
1: Well, George, I strongly suspect that your long wait for certain death is nearly at an end. Surely you must have noticed something in the air.
3: Well, yes, of course, but I thought that was Private Baldrick.
1: Unless I'm very much mistaken, soon we would last be making the final big push. That one we've been so looking forward to all these years.
3: Well, hurrah with highly polished brass knobs on. About time!
1: Hello, the Somme public baths. No running, shouting, or piddling in the shallow end. Ah, Captain Darling. Tomorrow at dawn. Oh, excellent. See you later, then. Bye. Gentlemen, our long wait is nearly at an end. Tomorrow morning, General Insanity Melchett invites you to a mass slaughter. We're going over the top.
3: Well, huzzah and hurrah! God save the king, rule Britannia, and boo sucks to Harry Hun.
1: Or, to put it more precisely, you're going over the top, I'm getting out of here.
3: Oh, no, it may be a bit risky, but it sure is bloomin' hell worth it, Governor.
1: How can it possibly be worth it? We've been sitting here since Christmas 1914, during which millions of men have died, and we've advanced no further than an asthmatic ant with some heavy shopping.
3: An absolutely possible breakthrough. It's ice cream in Berlin in 15 days.
1: Or ice cold in no man's land in 15 seconds. Now, the time has come to get out of this madness once and for all.
3: What madness is that?
1: Oh, for God's sake, George, how long have you been in the army?
3: Well, me? Oh, I joined up straight away, sir. August the 4th, 1914. Oh, what a day that was. Myself and the rest of the fellows leapfrogging down to the Cambridge recruiting office and then playing tiddlywinks in the queue. We'd hammered Oxford's tiddlywinkers only the week before, and there we were, off to hammer the Boche. Crushingly superb bunch of blokes. Fine, clean-limbed. Even our acne had a strange nobility about it.
1: Yes, and how are all the boys now?
3: Oh, well, Jocko and the Badger bought it at the first Ypres, unfortunately. Quite a shock, Dad. I remember Bumfluff's housemaster wrote and told me that Sticky'd been out for a duck, and the gubber had snitched a parcel sausage end and gone goose over stumps frogside.
1: Meaning?
3: I don't know, sir, but I read in the Times that they'd both been killed.
1: And Bumfluff himself?
3: Copped a packet at Gallipoli with the Aussies. So did Drippy and Strangely Brown. We heard on the first morning of the Somme when Titch and Mr. Floppy got gassed back to Blighty.
1: Which leaves?
3: Gosh, yes, I suppose I'm the only one of the Trinity Tiddlers still alive. Lummy, there's a thought, and not a jolly one.
1: My point exactly, George.
3: A chap might get a bit miz if it wasn't for the thought of going over the top tomorrow. Right, sir, permission to get weaving.
1: Permission granted.
3: Thank you, sir.
1: Borek!
4: Captain Bay!
1: This is a crisis. A large crisis. In fact, if you've got a moment, it's a 12-story crisis with a magnificent entrance hall, carpeting throughout, 24-hour porterage, and an enormous sign on the roof saying, "This is a large crisis." A large crisis requires a large plan. Get me two pencils and a pair of underpants. Right, Bulrick. This is an old trick I picked up in the Sudan. We tell HQ that I've gone insane, and I will be invalided back to Blighty before you can say, "Wubble." Poor, gormless idiot.
4: Well, I'm a poor, gormless idiot, sir, and I've never been invalided back to Blighty.
1: Yes, Baldrick, but you never said a wobble. Now, ask me some simple questions.
4: Right. What is your name?
1: Wibble.
4: What is 2 plus 2?
1: Oh, wibble, wibble.
4: Where do you live?
1: London.
4: Hey?
1: A small village on Mars, just outside the capital city. Wibble.
3: All the men present and correct, sir. Ready for the off, eh?
1: I'm afraid not, Lieutenant. I'm just off to Hartlepool to buy some exploding trousers.
3: Come again, sir. Have you gone barking mad?
1: Yes, George, I have. Cluck, cluck, jibber, jibber, my old man's a mushroom, etc. Go send a runner to tell General Melchett that your captain has gone insane and must return to England at once.
3: But, sir, how utterly ghastly for you. I mean, well, you'll miss the whole rest of the war.
1: Yes, very bad luck. Beep.
3: Right. Beep. Now, Baldrick, I'll be back as soon as I can.
1: Papa.
3: Whatever you do, don't excite him.
1: fat chance. Now, all we have to do is wait. Bullock, fix us some coffee, will you? And try to make it taste slightly less like mud this time.
4: Not easy, I'm afraid, Captain.
1: Why is this?
4: Because it is mud. We ran out of coffee 13 months ago.
1: So every time I've drunk your coffee since, I have in fact been drinking hot mud.
4: With sugar.
1: Which, of course, makes all the difference.
4: Well, it would do if we had any sugar, but unfortunately we ran out New Year's Eve 1915. Since when, I've been using sugar substitute.
1: Which is?
4: Dandruff.
1: Brilliant.
4: Still, I could add some milk this time. Well, saliva.
1: No. No, thank you, Borick. Call me Mr. Picky, but I think I'll cancel it.
4: That's probably because you're mad, sir.
1: Well, quite.
3: Well, I didn't get out at all well, I'm afraid, sir. Captain Darling said they'd be along directly, but, well, you better be pretty damn doolally.
1: Don't worry, George, I am. Okay, okay. When they get here, I'll show them what totally and utterly bonkeroony means. What? Well, then, we've got bugger all to do except sit and wait.
3: Well, I don't know, sir. We could have a jolly game of charades.
4: Oh, yes.
3: And sing along with music hall hits like Birmingham Bertie and Whoops, Mrs. McGinn's, you're sitting on my artichokes.
1: Yes, I think bugger all might be rather more fun.
4: Permission to ask a question, sir?
1: Permission granted, Baldrick. As long as it isn't the one about where babies come from.
4: No. The thing is, the way I see it, these days there's a war on, right? And ages ago there wasn't a war on, right? So there must have been a moment when there not being a war on went away, right? And there being a war on came along. So what I want to know is, how did we get from the one case of affairs to the other case of affairs?
1: Do you mean, how did the war start?
4: Yeah.
3: The war started because of the vile Hun and his villainous empire building.
1: George, the British Empire at present covers a quarter of the globe, while the German Empire consists of a small sausage factory in Tanganyika. I hardly think that we can be entirely absolved from blame on the imperialistic front.
3: Oh, no. No, sir. Absolutely not. Man's a bicycle.
4: I heard that it started when a bloke called Archie Duke shot an ostrich because he was hungry.
1: I think you mean it started when the Archduke of Austro-Hungary got shot.
4: No, there was definitely an ostrich involved.
1: Well, possibly. But the real reason for the whole thing was that it was just too much effort not to have a war.
3: By gum, this is interesting. I always loved history. A Battle of Hastings, Henry VIII and his six knives, all that.
1: You see, Baldrick, in order to prevent war in Europe, two superblocks developed. Us, the French and the Russians on one side, and the Germans and Austro-Hungary on the other. The idea was to have two vast opposing armies, each acting as the other's deterrent. That way, there could never be a war.
4: But this is a sort of a war, isn't it, sir?
1: Yes, that's right. You see, there was a tiny flaw in the plan.
3: What was that, sir?
1: It was bollocks.
4: So the poor old ostrich died for nothing.
3: Right, they're here. Baldrick, you keep him warm. I'll go and prepare the ground. Sir.
2: George, how's the patient?
3: Well, it's touch and go, I'm afraid, sir. I really can't vouch for his behaviour. He's gone mad, you see. Stir-fry crazy.
2: See, is this genuinely mad?
3: Oh, yes, sir.
2: Or has he simply put his underpants on his head and stuffed a couple of pencils on his head? That's what they all used to do in the Sudan. I remember I once had to shoot a whole platoon for trying then. Well, let's have a look at him.
1: And the other thing they used to do in the Sudan was to get dressed up like this and pretend to be mad. Now don't let me catch you trying that one, Baldrick, or I'll have you shot, all right? Dismissed. Well, hello, sir. Didn't hear you come in.
2: Well, now, Blackadder, they tell me you've gone mad.
1: No, sir.

0: No, sir. No, no, must be a breakdown of communication. Someone obviously heard I was mad with excitement, waiting for the off.
1: Hey, well, you see, darling, I told you there'd be a perfectly rational explanation. Right, George, have your chaps fall in.
2: Very good, sir.
3: Well, it's rather odd, sir. The message was very clear. Captain Blackadder gone totally tonto. Bring straitjacket for immediate return to Blight.
1: Don't be ridiculous, darling. The hero of Umboto Gorge, mad? We've only got to look at him to see he's as sane as I am.
3: Would that be the Umboto Gorge where we massacred the peace-loving pygmies of the Upper Volta and stole all their fruit?
0: No, a totally different Umboto Gorge.
3: No.
0: Cup of coffee, darling.
3: Oh, thank you.
0: Baldrick, do the honours.
4: Sir.
0: Sugar, sir?
3: Three lumps.
0: Think you can manage three lumps, Baldrick?
4: I'll rummage round, see what I can find, sir.
3: Make it a milky one.
1: Hello. George, you must have been delighted to hear the news of the big push.
5: Absolutely, sir. Our chance to show the Hun that it takes more than a pointy hat and bad breath to defeat the armies of King George.
1: That's the spirit.
4: Here you are, sir.
3: Ah, cappuccino. Have you got any of that, any of that brown stuff you sprinkle on the top?
4: Well, I'm sure I could...
0: No, no.
3: Catch up!
1: Fine body of men you've got out there, Blackadder.
0: Yes, sir, shortly to become fine bodies of men.
1: Nonsense, you'll pull through. I remember when we played the old Harrovians back in 96, they said we'd never break through to their back line, but we ducked and we bobbed and we wove and we damn well won the game 15-4.
0: Yes, sir, but the Harrow fullback wasn't armed with a heavy machine gun.
1: No, that's a good point. Make a note, darling.
4: Sir.
1: Recommendation for the Harrow governors. Heavy machine guns for fullbacks. Nice idea, Blackadder. Now then, soldier. You looking forward to giving those Frenchies a damn good licking?
3: No, sir. It's the Germans we should be licking, sir.
1: Don't be revolting, then. I wouldn't lick a German if he was glazed in honey. Now then, soldier. You love your country?
4: Certainly do, sir.
1: You love your king?
4: Certainly don't, sir.
1: Then why not?
4: My mother told me never to trust men with beards, sir.
1: Excellent native Cockney wit. Well, best of luck to you all. Sorry I can't be with you, but obviously there's no place at the front for an old general with a dicky heart and a wooden bladder. By the way, George, if you want to accompany me back to HQ and watch the results as they come in, I think I can guarantee a place in the car.
5: Oh, no, thank you, sir. I wouldn't miss this show for anything. I'm as excited as a very excited person who's got a special reason to be excited, sir.
1: Excellent. Well, chuff, chuff, then. See you all in Berlin for coffee and cakes.
5: Well, I'm glad you're not barking anymore.
0: Well, thank you, George. Although, quite clearly, you are. You were offered a way out, and you didn't take it.
5: Oh, absolutely not, sir. No, I can't wait to get stuck into the Bosch.
0: You won't have time to get stuck into the Bosch. We'll all be cut to pieces by machine gun fire before we can say charge.
5: Right, so, what do we do now?
4: Shall I do my war poem?
0: How hurt would you be if I gave the honest answer, which is, no, I'd rather French kiss a skunk.
4: So would I, sir.
0: All right, fire away, Bonnie.
4: Hear the words I sing. War's a horrid thing. So I sing, sing, sing. Ding-a-ling-a-ling.
5: Oh, bravo! Yes!
0: Yes. Well, it started badly, and it tailed off a little in the middle, and the less said about the end, the better. But apart from that, excellent.
4: Oh, shall I do another one then, sir?
0: No, we wouldn't want to exhaust you.
4: No, don't worry, I could go on all night.
0: Not with a bayonet through your neck, you couldn't.
4: This one is called The German Guns.
5: Oh, spitting, yes, let's hear that.
4: Boom, boom, boom, boom. Boom, boom, boom.
0: Yes, sir.
5: Sight.
1: Now that is spooky.
0: I'm sorry, I think I've got to get out of here.
4: Look, I have a cunning...

0: name, sir?
1: All right, Borick, for old time's sake.
0: Well, you phone Field Marshal Haig, sir, and you ask him to get you out of here.
1: Borick, even by your standards, it's pathetic. I've only ever met Field Marshal Haig once. It was 20 years ago. And my God, you've got it. You've got it. Mwah!
0: Well, if I've got it, you've got it too, now.
1: I can't believe I've been so stupid. One phone call will do it. One phone call, and I'll be free. Let's see, it's 3:30 a.m. I'll call about 5:45. Excellent, excellent. Well, I'll get packing.
2: You know, I won't half miss you chaps after the war.
0: Don't worry, Lieutenant. I'll come visit you.
2: Oh, will you really? Oh, bravo, yes. Jump into the old jalopy and come down and stay in the country. We can relive the old times.
1: What? Dig a hole in the garden, fill it with water, and get your gamekeeper to shoot at us, Aldo.
2: That's the thing I don't really understand about you, Captain. You know, I mean, you're a professional soldier, and yet sometimes you sound as if you bally well haven't enjoyed soldiering at all.
1: Well, you see, George, I did like it. Back in the old days, when the prerequisite of a British campaign was that the enemy should, under no circumstances, carry guns. Even spears made us think twice. The kind of people we liked to fight were 2 feet tall and armed with dry grass.
2: Oh, now, come off it, sir. What about Mboto Gorge, for heaven's sake?
1: Yes, that was a bit of a nasty one. 10,000 Watusi warriors, armed to the teeth with kiwi fruit and guava hard. After the battle, instead of taking prisoners, we simply made a huge fruit salad. Now, when I joined up, I never imagined anything as awful as this war. I'd had 15 years of military experience, perfecting the art of ordering a pink gin and saying, "Do you do it doggy-doggy" in Swahili. And then suddenly, 4.5 million heavily armed Germans hove into view. It was a shock, I can tell you.
0: I thought it was going to be such fun, too. We all did. Joining the local regiment and everything. The Turnip Street Workhouse Pals was great. I'll never forget it. It was the first time I ever felt really popular. Everyone was cheering, throwing flowers. Some girl even come up and kissed me.
1: Poor woman, first casualty of the war.
0: And I loved the training. All we had to do was bayonet sacks full of straw. Even I could do that. I remember saying to my mum, "These sacks will be easy to outwit in a battle situation." And then, shortly after, we all met up, didn't we? Just before Christmas, 1914.
2: Yes, that's right. I'd just arrived and we had that wonderful Christmas truce. Do you remember, sir? We could hear Silent Night drifting across the still, clear air of no man's land. And then they came, the Germans, emerging out of the freezing night mist, calling to us. And we clambered up over the top and went to meet them.
1: Both sides advanced more during one Christmas piss-up than they managed in the next 2.5 years of war.
0: Do you remember the football match?
1: Remember it? How could I forget it? I was never offside. I could not believe that was happening.
0: Since then, we've been stuck here for 3 flipping years. We haven't moved. All my friends are dead. My pet spider, Sammy. Katie the worm. Bertie the bird. Everyone except Neville the fat hamster.
1: I'm afraid Neville bought it too, Boris. I'm sorry.
0: Neville gone, sir.
1: Actually, not quite gone. He's in the corner, banging up the sink.
0: Oh, no. It didn't have to happen, sir. If it wasn't for this terrible war, Neville would still be here today, sniffling his little nose and going eek.
1: On the other hand, if he hadn't died, I wouldn't have been able to insert a curtain rod in his bottom and use him as a dish mop.
0: What can't we just stop, sir? What can't we just say, no more killing, let's all go home? Why would it be stupid just to pack it in, sir? Why?
2: Now, look here, you just stop that conchy talk right now, Private. It's absurd, it's Bolshevism, and it wouldn't work anyway.
0: Why not, sir?
2: Why not? What do you mean, why wouldn't it work? It wouldn't work, but it wouldn't work because now, you just get on with polishing those boots, all right? And let's have a bit less of that lip. I think I managed to crush the mutiny there, sir. Yes, I think so. In just a few hours, we'll be off. Of course, not that I won't miss all this, sir, but, I mean, we've had some good times, we've had some damnably good laughs, eh?
1: Yes, can't think of any specific ones.
3: Darling!
0: Sir!
3: No, sit. Can't sleep either, eh?
4: No, sir. Thinking about the push, sir. Hoping the boss will forget to set their alarm clocks, oversleep, and still be in their pyjamas when our boys turn up, sir.
3: Yes, yes. I've been thinking too, darling.
4: Sir?
3: You know, over these last few years, I've come to think of you as a sort of son. Not a favourite son, of course. Lord, no. More a sort of illegitimate backstairs sort of sprog. You know? A sort of spotty squid that nobody really likes. But nonetheless, still fruit of my overactive loins.
4: Thank you, sir.
3: And I want to do what's best for you, darling. So I've given it a great deal of thought. And I want you to have this.
4: A postal order for 10 shillings.
3: Oh, no, sorry. That's my godson's wedding present. Ah. Here.
4: No, sir. This is a commission for the front lines.
3: Yes. I've been awfully selfish, darling, keeping you back here instead of letting you join in the fun game. This will let you get to the front line immediately.
4: But... I don't want to.
3: To leave me? I appreciate that, darling. But damn it, I'll just have to enter Berlin without someone to carry my feathery hat.
4: No, sir, I don't want to go into battle.
3: Without me? I know. But I'm too old, darling. I'm just going to have to sit this one out on the touchline with the half-time oranges and the fat, wheezy boys with a note from matron. While you young bloods link arms and go together for the glorious final scrum down.
4: No, sir. You're not listening, sir. I'm begging you, please, for the sake of all the times I've helped you with your dicky bows and your dicky bladder, please, don't make
3: me... Make you go through the farewell debagging ceremony in the mess. No, I've spared you that too, you touchingly sentimental young booby. Look, no fuss, no bother. The driver is already here. No, no, not a word, Kevin. I know what you want to say. I know. Goodbye, Kevin, darling.
4: Goodbye, sir.
0: It stopped raining at last, sir, begging your pardon. Looks like we might have a nice day for it.
2: Yes, nearly morning.
1: Good Lord. So it is. Right, time to make my call. Hello? Field Marshal Sir Douglas Haig, please. Yes, it's urgent.
5: Haig?
1: Hello, Sir Douglas.
5: Who is this?
6: Captain Blackadder, sir. Erstwhile of the 1945th East African Rifles.
5: Good Lord, Blackie.
6: Yes, sir.
5: Haven't seen you since...
6: 92, sir. Umboto Gorge.
5: By jingo, yes. Yeah, we sure gave those pygmies a good squashing.
1: We certainly did, sir. And you remember...
5: My God, yes. You saved my damn life that day, Blackie. If it weren't for you, that pygmy woman with the sharpened mango could have seriously...
6: Well, exactly.
1: And you remember then that you said that if I was ever in real trouble, if I ever really needed a favour, then I was to call you and you'd do everything you could to help me?
5: Yes, yes, I do. And I stick by it. You know me, not a man to change my mind.
1: No, we've noticed that.
5: So, what do you want? Spit it out, man.
6: Well, yes,
1: it's the big push today, and I'm not all that keen to go over the top.
5: Oh, I see. Well...
1: It was a viciously sharp slice of mango, wasn't it, sir?
5: Well, this is most irregular, but, all right, if I do fix it for you, I never want to hear from you again. Is that clear?
1: Suits me, Dougie.
5: Very well. Listen carefully, Blackadder. I won't repeat this. Put your underpants on your head and stick two pencils up your nose. They'll think you're crazy and send you home. Right, favour returned.
1: I think the phrase rhymes with clucking bell.
0: That means we'll be going over the top now, sir.
1: Field Marshal.
3: Well, not quite, Blackadder. At least not yet. No, I just wanted to let you know that I've sent a little surprise over for you.
2: Sir.
1: Captain Darling.
4: Captain Blackadder.
1: Here to join us for the last waltz?
4: Yes. Tired of folding the General's pyjamas.
2: Well, this is splendid.
7: splendid, Comrade Lynews. Together we'll fight for king and country and be sucking sausages in Berlin by tea time.
1: Yes, I hope their cafes are well stocked. Everyone seems determined to eat out the moment they arrive.
7: Really, this is brave, splendid, and noble. Sir?
0: Yes, Lieutenant?
7: I'm scared, sir.
0: I'm scared too, sir.
7: I mean, I'm the last of the tiddly-winking leapfroggers from the golden summer of 1914. I don't want to die. Really, not over keen on dying at all, sir.
1: How are you feeling, darling?
4: Not all that good, Blackadder. Rather hoped I'd get through the whole show. Go back to work at Pratt & Sons. Keep wicked for the Croydon gentleman. Married Doris. Made a note in my diary on the way here. Simply says, bugger.
1: Let's move.
8: Thanks, bayonets.
1: Don't forget your stick, Lieutenant.
7: Rather, sir. Wouldn't want to face a machine gun without this.
9: Listen. Our guns have stopped.
7: You don't think...
0: Maybe the war's over. Maybe it's peace.
7: Oh, hurrah! The big knobs have got round the table and yanked the iron out of the fire.
9: Thank God. We lived through it. The Great War, 1914 to 1917.
7: Hip, hip, hooray!
1: I'm afraid not. The guns have stopped because we're about to attack. Not even our generals are mad enough to shell their own men. They think it's far more sporting to let the Germans do it.
2: So we are, in fact, going over. This is, as they say, it.
1: I'm afraid so. Unless I can think of something very quickly.
8: Company, one pace forward.
0: Oh, there's a nasty splinter on that ladder, sir. A bloke could hurt himself on that.
8: Stand ready.
0: I have a plan, sir.
1: Really, Bulrick? A cunning and subtle one?
0: Yes, sir.
1: As cunning as a fox who's just been appointed Professor of Cunning at Oxford University?
0: Yes, sir.
8: On the signal, company will advance.
1: Well, I'm afraid it'll have to wait. Whatever it was, I'm sure it was better than my plan to get out of this by pretending to be mad. I mean, who would have noticed another madman around here? Good luck, everyone.

0: good times. We've had some damnably good laughter.
1: It's
0: going to
1: be such fun.
0: But, sir, I don't want to.
2: Good luck, everyone.

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Because the crisp vegetables and the one and only tangy sauce in Branston pickle bring out the best in your food.

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1: Acropolis Now by Lynn Truss. Episode 5. Source.
2: Well, I just can't think why anyone would hate Athens. Little bit of this, little bit of that. Dip it in the lovely batter, into the fryer. Yes! Oh, yes! Spartan siege or no Spartan siege, this is a new dawn for the Acropolis restaurant. Ah, here comes my git of a brother, Aristophanes. He who tried on numerous occasions to save the restaurant and magnificently failed. Who bartered with the Spartans at our gates for 9 months and got little more than a clip round the ear for his trouble. Who said I, Heraclitus, could do nothing to reverse our fortunes because I was just a gloomy, hairy, jealous bloke who never had any good ideas. I must remember not to say, I told you so.
3: Heraclitus! Oh, there you are. There's quite a crowd.
2: I told you so.
3: Out there? Apparently, you won't believe it, they've all heard.
2: I told you so.
3: Yes, thanks. About the new culinary sensation in store for them tonight. Ooh, is this it?
2: This is it.
3: Ooh, and we're calling it?
2: Meze. Pronounced meze. It means... Well, it means it's loads of different deep-fried goodies and sauces to dip them in.
3: Does it?
2: Well, it does now. Here, try this. Come on, dip it in that.
3: Ooh. Like this?
2: Yeah, go on.
3: Mmm. Mmm. Ooh. Well, that's very...
2: Now, wait a bit. Now, what do you think?
3: Oh, I see.
2: Well, it's got a bit of numbness? Tongue gone thick?
3: Yeah. A bit numb. Thick. Yeah. Nice.
2: Are those food critic friends of yours coming?
3: Oh, yes. They said, why and keep it the way.
2: Well, I'm not surprised. I imagine being a food critic during a siege. What did you do today, son, while starving to death like the rest of us? Oh, I criticised food. How's the numbness?
3: Well, not unpleasant. What is this food, Heraclitus? The thing is, what with the numbness, I couldn't really taste it.
2: Ah, here's Xanthippe in the nick of time.
4: I will kill him, I'll kill him.
2: Good evening, Xanthippe.
3: Yes, greeting, Xanthippe. Doth the old rival mean dear Socrates at that time? Sorry, Xanthippe, I just asked, Socrates.
2: He's trying to say Socrates.
5: I know he's trying to say Socrates. Socrates! Socrates, I'll kill him!
3: Good. Well, I'll just run along and see my dear friend, Socrates. Congratulations, Heraclitus. I feel fantastic.
2: I'm only grasping at vines here, Xanthippe, but has something happened between you and Socrates?
4: No!
2: Oh, yeah, the usual, then.
4: No!
2: I'd offer you something to eat.
4: I tried to kill him, Heraclitus. Kill him. I made a plan and everything. I only stopped myself at the very last minute. I can't take it anymore.
2: Oh, it can't be that bad.
4: No. He drives me to it, Heraclitus. Do you know what he called me today? He called me a sex mad strumpet and a slatternly sister of the sea-sitting temptress Circe.
2: Well, if he eats any of this stuff, he won't be saying anything remotely like that. Look, cheer up, Xanthippe. I am going to save the restaurant.
4: Me!
2: Not golden balls Aristophanes. Me! Come on, be happy for me.
4: But, well, how are you going to do it when there's no food in Athens?
2: Just fry these up, yeah? Come on.
4: Oh, what are they?
2: In there, yeah. About 8 kephalonians ought to do it.
4: Oh, right. 1 kephalonian, 2 kephalonian, 3 kephalonian, 4 kephalonian.
2: Well, you never see me looking miserable, do you?
4: 6 kephalonians.
2: 7 kephalonians, 8 kephalonians. Now, you know what you were just saying about there being absolutely nothing left to eat in Athens?
4: Oh, yes. I bought Socrates a jar of his favourite hot as Hades chili sauce the other day, but I... What's the point? He'll never eat it. There's nothing to have with it, and we're all going to die.
2: Hot as Hades sauce sounds subtle. Right, so, to recap briefly, there's no food to be found anywhere. Right, pass me that knife, would you? So, I ask you, what kind of food would people eat at a desperate time like this?
4: Any food at all?
2: You'd think so, but I have to tell you, Xanthippe, you are wrong. I have here my Flora of the Forest medley.
6: Oh, let's see.
2: Namely, spiders, flies, beetles, ticks, caterpillars and cockroaches.
6: Oh, you, that's disgusting.
2: It is, yes. And mince it whatever way you like. No one would eat it if they could taste it or even remotely detect its texture. But answer one more question. What, thank Zeus, does every Athenian housewife still have in quantity in her store cupboard? What does she plan to drink in one gulp the day the Spartans breach the city walls?
4: Hemlock?
2: Hemlock.
4: I'm beginning to worry where this conversation is heading.
2: It's all right, Xanthippe. Hemlock in quantities is, as we know, deadly, but put a tiny, tiny amount of hemlock in the batter of a forest floor bhaji, and the effect is... Well, look, I'll show you. Hand me one we just cooked. Yes, that's it. So... The eater starts to crunch through the batter, like this.
4: No, don't crunch.
2: It's all right. Now, I'm crunching through the quite nice-tasting batter, and now, just as I reach the heart of this dark, wriggling appetizer, my mouth starts to go pleasantly numb, you see?
4: No, this is dangerous.
2: The effect wears off after about 25 or 26 kefalonians.
4: I don't like it.
2: It's quite safe, then, Sippy. Although I say it myself, absolutely sensational. It will make our fortunes. You'll see, next week everybody will be saying, go to the Aquapolis with one.
4: Will they be saying it just like that?
2: Just like this, yes. Go to the Aquapolis with one. And they may serve disgusting crap, but thank you, you absolutely can't taste it.
7: Plato, dear boy, look at you. You're wasting away this damn sea.
4: I'm sorry, Socrates, sir. Are my kneecaps sticking out again? I try my hardest to hold them in.
7: Good boy, good boy. I fear we don't have much time left, Plato. Oh, yes, that which is left to us, I say to such as who may hear, oh, let those who are left abide, and thus for such a one as you and I can only in time at last, for whom, for those who are left, go on.
8: Oh, bravo, sir, well said.
7: There was nothing.
8: I noticed your wife was rather cross with you on the way here tonight, sir.
7: Was she? Oh, Zeus, yes. Called me,
8: A vile viper and a tickle brain.
7: That's right. Vile thing, tickle, and so on. That woman will be the death of me, Plato. You mark my words.
8: Would you like to wrestle, sir?
7: Oh, no, Plato, not now. Oh, help me with this stopper, would you? She always does them up too tightly.
8: There you are, sir. What is this, sir? Oh, it's got a label. Hot as Hades.
7: You give it here, lad. That's right. My favourite thing in the world, this sauce, Plato. And you know what? I found this jar of it outside the house, right at the back of the old goat's pen where nobody goes. You see?
8: See what, sir?
7: Xanthippe must have bought it for me. And it's not easy getting stuff like this in a siege, you know. And then having bought it, she deliberately hid it. Women! Never marry, Plato.
8: I promise you I won't, sir.
7: And tantrums, the weeping all night.
8: Really, sir? Well, poor Xanthippe is very emotional.
7: I don't mean her, I mean me.
9: Socrates, Socrates, my dear friend. How are you this evening?
7: Well, since you ask, Aristophanes, I'm starving. And so is the boy. Look at those kneecaps.
8: Sir?
9: Well, all I can say is forget starvation. The famine is officially at an end.
7: Really? How?
9: Stand by for a sensational experience. And what's this? Hot as Hades?
7: That's fine. Like a blast from a volcano this time.
8: He found it in the old goat pen at home. It seems Xanthippe bought it and then hid it.
9: Why would you do that?
8: Can I ask, sir, what were you doing in the goat pen?
7: Look, your kneecaps are sticking out again, Plato.
8: Are they, sir? I'm sorry, sir.
9: They're here. The food critics are here.
2: 6 Kephalonians, 7 Kephalonians, 8 Kephalonians.
9: I'm just a little bit worried, Heraclitus.
2: Don't worry about a thing.
9: What if they realize they can't taste anything? Doesn't that usually matter to a food critic?
2: Here, right, take these.
9: I've had an idea. A little blast from a volcano might liven this up.
2: What are you on about? Just go, go. Yes, yes, yes. Yes, yes, yes, yes!
4: This is it, Heraclitus.
2: You know, I really think it is. Yes!
4: I'm very glad for you. I mean, I think calf poisoning people isn't the best way of becoming celebrity chef of the year BC 408, but everyone needs to make their mark.
2: And beat their annoying brother.
4: Yes, and beat their annoying brother. And now you've done it, so well done.
2: Thank you, Xanthippe.
4: Oh, we've been through a few things, haven't we, Heraclitus? We've been good friends.
2: Yes, yes. Can this wait, Xanthippe?
4: You've helped me face the futility of loving Plato. Made me face up to the fact
2: he's gay, yes, like everyone else in Athens.
4: Yes, I know it. He's gay.
2: Oh, what's Aristophanes up to? He's gone and got some big jar from Socrates. Why would he do that?
4: I'm thinking of retreating from the world.
2: Sorry, what? I'm watching...
4: Heraclitus, listen to me. I'm entering a closed order for sexually frustrated women in love with younger gay men who also have a barely controllable urge to kill their husbands.
2: What? No!
4: Yes, the Little Sisters of Athena. I'm expected there tomorrow afternoon.
2: Xanthippe, that's silly, and I'm not going to let you do it. But hang on, Aristophanes is coming back.
9: They love it, Heraclitus. They said... Aristophanes, you've done it again. I told them the numbness was normal.
2: Oh, good. I take it you're taking all the credit out there.
9: Well, yes. Otherwise it gets complicated, doesn't it? I'd better get back. They're already talking about awarding us 3 stars.
2: Oh, what a git my brother is. Now, what's that order you're joining again, Xanthippe? I might join you.
4: It's the Little Sisters of Athena.
2: The ones that make the posters?
4: Yes, that's right. And there's the one that's got a back view of a charioteer.
2: Scratching his bare bottom, yes, I know.
9: Heraclitus, just quickly. Would it be normal for someone to lose all the feeling in his legs after eating one of your bargy things?
2: No, that wouldn't be normal, no.
9: I thought I'd check.
4: You only use a tiny, tiny amount, didn't you, Heraclitus?
2: Yes, I did. Oh, bloody Aristophanes, he's making this up.
9: I'm back, Heraclitus. And I've got some good news. And some bad news. The good news is they gave us 3 stars and a testimonial.
4: A testimonial?
9: They said, go to the Aquapolis, Westermont. It may be quap, but thank youth.
2: Well, come on, Aristophanes. Thank youth what?
9: We'll never know, Heraclitus. At that point, they both keeled over and died.
7: I've never seen anything like it.
4: You keep saying that.
7: I've never seen anything like it. Nothing, nothing like it. Never. I just haven't. I've seen things, yes, but not that. No.
4: It was unusual then, was it? Watching someone die of hemlock poisoning.
7: There we were saying, how's the food? Is it thumbs up? And then... Well, it's toes up. I said to Plato, there comes a time when if one is of the few who, when the time is come, will in time go home and not come back, then go home and not come back is what in time one is of the mind to do. Finally.
4: Did you write that down?
7: He did, dear boy.
4: Well... If we can't go to the restaurant anymore, I hope you realize you won't be getting 3 drinks and constant adulation from Plato, you drivelling old goat.
7: Goat? Hang.
4: Dunghill.
7: Baggage.
4: Chefpot.
7: Anyway, I will be seeing him, you she-devil, because he's coming here.
4: What? In our house?
7: Why not? He's due any minute, actually.
4: Plato?
7: Why not?
4: And what can I give him to eat?
7: Well, I'll give him some of this, if you like.
4: The jar labelled hot as Hades sauce. Where did you find that?
7: In the goat shed where you put it.
4: Give it to me at once.
7: No, let go.
4: Give it
7: to me. Let go.
4: You stupid old...
7: Can't give it up.
4: No,
7: it's mine.
4: I've got it. Let go. It's been opened. Oh, no. You didn't have any of this.
7: I hate you.
4: Hello. Can I come in?
7: No.
4: Xanthippe. Oh, hello, Plato. Oh, you look...
10: Sorry about the knees. I've tried everything. Hello, Socrates, sir. I bring you such weighty news from the market square.
7: Good, good. Have a drink. I'm having rung. Don't mind my wife. Trouble is, she lives here.
10: Xanthippe, I hope you don't mind us discussing weighty matters in your presence.
11: Why should I mind that?
10: Oh, well, because being a woman, you obviously wouldn't be able to discuss weighty matters yourself.
11: I see. Well, I'll be packing quietly, if that's all right.
7: So what is this enormous news, young Plato? Has Olympus cracked from summit to base? Have Athens' walls succumbed to Spartan might?
10: Well, you're not going to like it, Socrates. Exion has signed to Piraeus for 200,000 drachmas.
7: What?
10: I know, it's such a turn-up.
7: Exion's the best left-handed charioteer we've ever...
10: I know!
7: Terrible!
11: Bad news of a weighty nature, dear?
7: Oh, shut up, Hank. How could you understand the magnitude of this news? I mean Zeus's eyeballs, Plato. I can't believe we didn't even counterbid.
10: Well, the only good news is we've left the relegation zone thanks to a last-minute incident at the eastern end on Saturday when Xenophanes of Thessaly thought he could race Ixion offside and the referee climbed on board, stabbed him through the heart for cheating and fined him 3 points.
11: Sir, excuse me, Plato, could you just pass me my weaving?
7: I can understand him wanting to move on, but Piraeus...
10: I know.
7: Aristophanes is a Piraeus fan. He's going to be intolerable.
11: Well, I'm ready. Do go on with your weighty matters. If you need me, I'll be the little sisters of Athena.
7: Where are you going? Can I have my hot as Hades sauce back?
11: No, you can't. This has been a long marriage, Socrates, and I can honestly say I hate you very much. But I can't leave without saying this.
7: What? Yes?
11: I think you'll find Pyramus the Mede is available since his dispute last week with Racing Club Kefalonia.
10: She's right.
11: And he proved he had just as good a left hand as Ixion when they raced together on the left-hand side at 4 Ex Olympia in the old days. Okay, thank you.
7: Can you tell me what just happened then, Plato?
10: She made us look stupid and then left.
7: Another drink, boy?
10: Thank you.
9: We're ruined, Heraclitus.
12: Yes, I'm sorry about that.
9: Hemlock.
12: Well, it was just a tiny, tiny amount.
9: For once, I gave you the benefit of the doubt. I thought, for once, let the less talented brother have the limelight. I thought, for once, my miserable, hairy older brother knows better than me how to save this restaurant.
12: Oh, don't go on about it.
9: I was even willing to take the credit for this new mezze-style food myself.
12: That was big of you.
9: And now look, they put the word condemned on the door. What are you doing?
12: Oh, eating the leftovers.
9: Well, don't.
12: Well, they're harmless, Aristophanes. I don't know what happened last night, but I don't see why I should starve as well as sit here being criticised.
9: You know, Socrates has said he'll never set foot in the place again.
12: Ah, well, that Socrates for you.
9: Taking effect, then?
12: Yes, thank you.
9: Oh, no, who's that?
11: It's me, Heraclitus. Will you take me to the little sisters of Athena, please?
12: See you later, Aristophanes.
9: You can't go out. You've taken hemlock.
12: I'll be all right, I tell you. Uh-oh.
9: What?
12: I hate to say this, Aristophanes, but I can't feel my leg.
9: That's my leg.
12: Ah! Thank you, eh? Hey! Now I can't feel my arm.
9: Oh, yeah, I'm not falling for that again.
12: No, Aristophanes, I really can't feel my arm.
9: Oh! Heraclitus can't feel his arm! Oh!
12: It's your arm, Aristophanes, you silly sod!
9: Oh, yes.
7: Zeus, I'm starving. Where do you think the kitchen is in this house, Plato?
10: Oh, I haven't the faintest idea, sir.
7: But you know what? I don't have the faintest idea either.
10: And it's your house!
7: And it's my house! Damn woman took my sauce with her, you know. My heart was Hades sauce. I loved that sauce. It was my best friend.
10: I'm your best friend, Socrates.
7: Are you? Oh, Plato, we were always so happy, you know. Me and
10: Xanthippe?
7: Ups and downs, of course. But she... Look, I can't tie my own sandals.
10: Ah.
7: And there's one thing about women, Plato, they do know where the kitchen is. Only one way to get it back, Plato. Go and tell her I'll kill myself.
8: Huh?
7: No, no, I mean it. Look at this jar.
8: It looks just like your sauce.
7: Read the label, though, Plato.
8: Hemlock! It says, deadly hemlock, only to be opened in the event of Spartan rape and pillage. Don't joke about hemlock, sir.
7: I'm not joking, Plato. I mean it. Look, I'm raising it to my lips.
8: But, sir!
7: I want her back. I want her back. Look at my sandal. I want her back.
8: Oh, sir, put the hemlock down, sir.
7: Go and get her, boy, please. Zeus, I feel funny. Oh, Plato, I can't feel my leg.
8: That's my leg, sir.
7: I know, Plato, I know, and it's lovely.
2: Look, it's not too late, Xanthippe. Change your mind. Have you seen what it says above these gates? Welcome to the little sisters of Athena. All who enter here must be women pure of spirit and be excellent at printing posters. Now ask yourself, Xanthippe.
4: I'm quite good at printing posters, thank you, Heraclitus.
2: I mean, are you pure in spirit? Didn't you try to kill your husband? Were you going to stab him, Xanthippe?
4: Don't.
2: Smother him while he slept?
4: No, I don't want to talk about it.
2: All right, then join a cult, but join a less demanding one. The cult of Argos. That's not too bad.
4: What do you have to do there?
2: Well, as far as I can gather, just transfer quite long numbers from a catalogue onto little forms and then queue up for boxes at counter B.
4: No, I'm ready. I'm sorry things went wrong at the restaurant, Heraclitus.
2: Oh, well.
4: Heraclitus, what should I do?
13: Xanthippe!
4: Who's this coming? Oh, you're here! Stop! Plato, have you come to stop me joining the little sisters of Athena?
8: I jolly well have, yes.
4: You mean you care, Plato?
13: I care lots, of course.
4: Oh, come here, Xanthippe. Let me hold your hand.
13: Oh, I don't believe it. Plato!
4: Now look here, Xanthippe. You've always been so lovely to me, and I don't know why.
13: I've oiled your hair.
4: Yes, lots of times. So basically...
13: Yes, Plato?
4: Basically, it's Socrates. He wants you back, and he's threatening to kill himself with a jar of hemlock if...
13: What's wrong?
4: Don't laugh, Xanthippe. A jar of hemlock that he found at home. Well, let him drink the lot.
13: Xanthippe, I don't understand. Don't you care about Socrates?
4: Oh, it's always him, isn't it? Always him!
2: So Plato and I rushed to Socrates' house and he'd gone.
8: No. You mean...
2: Yes. Looks like we've lost him, Plato. Oh, come on. He was never as bright as you made him out to be.
7: Oh, no, he wasn't.
13: Do you know what I most regret?
2: What?
13: He didn't have a chance for a final meal. Smothered in his favourite hot as Hades sauce. Just once.
2: Yes. Xanthippe told me all about the hottest Hades sauce.
9: Did you try any, though? Socrates said it could blast your sandals off.
2: Blast your sandals off? Did he? And when did you hear about it?
9: When he brought it to the restaurant. The night the food critics were here. I gave them a smidgen. Actually, quite a dollop. Just to spice up the strangely tasteless food. You don't mind, do you, Heraclitus? I mean, obviously we can't ask them if they mind. Because, of course... They died.
2: Oh, of course.
13: Socrates found the jar, you see. Where she'd hidden it. In the gunshed. I mean, can you imagine? She went to all the bother of buying it. And they didn't want him to have any. She had a peg loose, if you ask me.
2: Oh, Zeus, in Olympus I am surrounded by idiots. Aristophanes, do you mind if I do an experiment? Now, this hot as Hades sauce, Aristophanes.
9: Yes?
2: Did it look like this?
9: Yes, precisely like that.
2: Did it smell like that?
9: Yep.
2: That's pure hemlock.
9: No. But Socrates' stopper jar was quite clearly labelled, Heraclitus. It said, hot as Hades sauce, intended for Socrates only.
2: And the doubtless identical stopper jar that Socrates has now disappeared with. How is that labelled?
13: Oh, well, it is identical as it happens. I mean, It's marked Hemlock.
12: I think we should stop worrying about Socrates, gentlemen. There is only one conclusion to be drawn. The bottle Socrates took on his frazzled suicide mission contains only harmless flavourings. The worst that can happen is that it will propel his footwear an interesting distance.
13: Do you mean that Xander Bay swapped the hemlock and the salt? Why?
12: It's a couple's thing, Plato. She swapped hemlock for hot sauce because she wanted to kill him, and then she hid it from him because she couldn't go through with it. Now, if you look out of that window, you will see...
14: Hello!
13: Socrates! Alive and well!
14: My Zeus, Plato! The dangers of hemlock have been seriously overrated. This stuff is to die for.
12: You came back, then?
15: Yeah.
12: All's well that ends well.
15: Yes. You got Socrates back to the restaurant and the rest of society came back, too. Everyone's praising the food. The only fly in the meze, if you'll pardon the expression, is that in a roundabout way I did kill two food critics.
12: Oh, don't worry. I inquired at the Temple of Apollo about killing journalists and they said, run along, Sonny, don't waste our time. Yes, yes, journalists are incredibly unpopular.
9: A good crowd tonight, Heraclitus. Whoa, Xanthippe.
15: What was all that about?
12: He's scared of you, Xanthippe. If I were you, I'd keep it that way. That was a wicked thing you nearly did, though.
15: I know. Something just came over me. I went mad swapping the contents of everything in the kitchen.
12: Everything?
9: Big load of face-numbing mezze for table four, please.
12: Here you are. What's on that tray, Sophonies?
9: Oh, something Socrates brought in. He said he was wandering around the house last night and he found the kitchen. But don't worry, it's not hot as Hades. It's pickled anchovy chutney or something coming through.
12: Oh, Zeus. Anchovy, Xanthippe?
15: Arsenic, Heraclitus.
12: And who's on table four?
15: Politicians. Should I,
12: Ah, sod it. What do you say, Xanthippe?
15: Oh, yes, sod it. That was Acropolis Now with Stephen Moore as Heraclitus, Alan Cox as Aristophanes, Robert Hardy as Socrates, Imelda Staunton as Xanthippe, and Tom George as Plato. Acropolis Now was written by Lynn Trust and was directed in Birmingham by Brian King.
16: I hope you're not hungry, dear Henry, dear Henry. 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
17: 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After I've been working...
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1: Excuse me, I'm spiteful. I got held out of the Haymarket. They're all lights were against me.
2: That's all right. You've only missed 3.5 minutes of the overture. It's a 7.5 minute overture, actually.
1: I see. You've seen the show before, have
2: you? Oh, yes. I've seen this show now. Let me see. 367 times.
1: 367 times? That must be some sort of a record. Are you that fond of the show?
2: Oh, no, it's not my sort of show at all, really.
3: But why on earth do you keep coming?
2: Well, you see, it's the royal family.
1: The royal family?
2: Yes, you see, I read in the newspaper that the royal family was planning a visit to this theatre. So, naturally, I came along, you see. Look, see out there, that's the royal box.
1: Yes.
2: But there's no royal people in it at the moment. No royalty there. No royal personage gracing the royal box. Unless, of course, they're crouching. But, I mean, that wouldn't be royalty, would it?
1: Not crouching, no.
2: But, anyway, last Tuesday I was here, and I saw, believe it or not, I saw the Duchess of Glastonbury.
1: The Duchess of Glastonbury, lucky old you.
2: Yes. But, I mean, she's not really what you'd call regal, is she?
1: I suppose the Duchess of Glastonbury is more what you'd call noble rather than regal.
2: Yes, noble rather than regal, but you don't hold it against her, do you? No. But, anyway, I am hoping against hope that one day the royal family will turn up and make my having to sit through this rotten, awful show every night worthwhile.
1: You really mean to say you spend 12 and 6 every night just on the off chance that you may catch a glimpse of the royal family?
2: Well, it's not worth the 15 shillings.
4: New toffee glees are twice the fun, because you get 2 sweets in one.
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9: On your last trip, did you discover what the Earth people eat? 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Then they smash them all to bits. They are clearly the most primitive people.
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11: You know, cats have minds of their own. 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Tibby, Tibby, Tibby. 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And Tabby, she's happier than ever. 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
13: You know, some marmalades get some of their tang from added flavoring. While Robertson's Golden Shred gets all of its tang from Seville oranges. What would you rather have for breakfast?
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7: And finally, trends in pop music. And to find out more about the business, I went along to Tin Pan Alley the other day to a song publisher's called Bona Beat Songs Limited. Hello, anyone there?
10: Oh, hello, I'm Julian. This is my friend Sandy.
14: Oh, it's Miss Thorne. Oh, our Bona to Valderique again. Oh, what brings you trolling in here, then?
7: Well, I'd like to find out a little bit more about the songwriting game.
10: Oh.
7: Now, how do you set about composing a song?
10: Oh, well, first of all, you see, you need a good lyric.
14: Yes.
10: A lyric that's meaningful and deep with implications for the listener.
14: Yes.
10: Don't you? Like, night and day, you are the one.
14: Yes.
10: But, I mean, that's got your actual soul about
14: soul,
10: it, hasn't it?
14: Yes. Soul, there's, or soul. There's, the party's over. It's all over, my friend. I mean... Lovely, that is poignant.
10: Poignant,
14: that is. I mean, Jewel and me, we get inspired in the strangest places.
7: Yes, I can imagine.
14: Yes, for instance, Julia often has blinding flashes in the bath. The bath, don't you?
10: Oh, yes.
14: Tell him about that.
10: Comes over me in waves.
14: Comes over me in waves.
10: Then, see, as soon as it comes over my eyes, I have to leap out and go straight down onto the upright while the muse is on me.
14: While the muse is on him.
7: Yeah, I see a sort of plug number.
14: Oh! He's bold.
10: Goes to
7: Now, what are you doing at the moment?
10: Well, we're working on theme songs for television.
14: Television,
10: things like Doctor Who, Stole My Heart Away.
14: Yeah, Stole My Heart Away. And then we did one for a TV serial. Do that one they did for the TV serial.

0: that pain. Hello!
1: Oh, very moving.
2: See, he was moved.
3: He was moved.
2: He was really moved.
3: But we are concentrating now on a speciality, which is theme songs for your horror pictures.
2: Horror.
3: You see, your actual horror picture. Would you like to hear our latest?
1: I can hardly contain my indifference.
3: Yes.
2: Oh.
3: Right, on the piano, Jewel.
1: Right.
3: On the piano. Yes. She always allows the lappers on the Striller's boner. Well, right, come on. Flex yourself. Stars. Flex yourself. You'll flex.
0: Yes.
3: Flex.
0: Right.
3: Right. Vamp till ready.
0: Right.
3: I said vamp.
0: Oh.
3: Don't flutter your eyelids. Ready?
0: Yes.
3: A one, a two.

0: hope you're not hungry, dear Henry, dear Henry. I've just burnt the roast and I've ruined the spuds.
1: Well, that's a nice thing, isn't it? After I've been working...
0: Henry, I've got me secret supplies.
1: You don't mean...
0: Polo mints.
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2: We present I'm Sorry I Haven't a Clue, the antidote to panel games. At the piano is Colin Sell, and your chairman is Humphrey Littleton.
3: Hello and welcome to I'm Sorry I Haven't a Clue. People often ask us, is it easy to make people laugh? Well, no, it isn't. It's hard work, it's strain, and it's effort. That's why we don't bother. And by we, I mean Tim Brooke Taylor and Willie Rushton on my right. Mike Harding and Graham Garden on my left. Not forgetting the only scorer I know who's always left with two to carry, our lovely bouncy Samantha.

0: Not forgetting the only scorer I know who's always left with two to carry, our lovely bouncy Samantha. Yep, we're going to start teams with an ad-lib poem. As you know, those of you listening at home and those of you in the studio, I'm going to give someone the first line of a poem, and they continue until I buzz them like that, and the next person continues. Mike, you're going to start this one, and this is rather nice. Halfway up the stairs is a stair where I sit. It's from A.A. Milne.
1: It's another R.A.C. Milne.
2: Halfway up the stairs is a place.
0: Come on, get on with the game, team.
2: Halfway up the stairs is a place where I sit. I go with half a pound of dates, and all the stones out I spit. My grandma taught me this to do when I was but a widger.
3: What's a widger?
4: Something too difficult to rhyme with, isn't it?
3: Yes.
4: You can make up anything you want, can you?
3: I often play with my widger, said Christopher.
5: I said, did you?
3: No wonder that you're short and blind, you naughty little toad.
1: Be off with you, get down the stairs and go and play in the road. Meanwhile, in the nursery, the toys were coming out.
4: It was about time they did, I thought. And they all gave a shout.
3: A whoopsie daisy, whoopsie me.
4: This is what they'd say.
2: A chocolate soldier stood by the fire and melted clean away.
0: This is the point where I give teams advance warning of the late arrivals that they'll be announcing later on in the program. This week we'll be asking them for the late arrivals at the Vicar's Ball. Vicar's Ball. We have a round called Mad Wriggle. It's a musical round in which each team will give us a folk song, or madrigal, on a specified subject. Tim and Willie, would you like to give Mike and Graham a subject for their folk song, please?
4: Yes, we'd like it to be the Sellafield Catch.
1: Mike, you're a folkie.

0: and overturn the car.
1: Oh, but now they close the station down, and 'tis an amusement park, yeah.
0: You

0: Okay, Mike and Graham, could you give Tim and Willie now their subject?
1: Yeah. We'd like them to sing, please, the Lay of the Chartered Accountant. That's enough.
2: Our wandering chartered accountant to a massage parlor went. He said, I'll put it to you straight. I am extremely bent. I come here seeking tax relief. Have you the chains and ropes? They said, no, but we can thrash you with small buff envelopes.
3: With nasty little windows. Oh.
0: Well done, team. Samantha's just handed me the score. This is a game called Headlines. I shall give our teams a news story and ask them for appropriate headlines from newspapers. Or the Sun. First story, the Gadarene swine. Let's have a headline from you, Mike Harding, from the Financial Times.
4: The Gadarene swine in the Financial Times headline was Pork Scratchings Up 2 points.
0: Willie, how about you for the Jewish Chronicle?
2: Israeli

0: fleet attacked by non-kosher missiles.
1: Graham, the Sun.
2: The Sun. Nude pigs in Satanist death plunge.
1: And, Tim, will you take your headline from the Sporting Life?
3: Snout-to-snout finish in Port Derby.
2: Another Guardian.
1: Yes, Mike.
2: Holy man in animal experiment row.
0: One from the Pig Breeders Gazette. Gadarene disaster, obituaries, page 12, 13, 14, 15, 16, 17, 18, 19...
3: Morning Star, police leap off cliff.
1: Right, we'll go on to another story now, and this story is David and Goliath. Story of David and Goliath, headlines please, from the Daily Express, Graham Gardner.
2: The Express. Goliath slays David.
1: Tim, what about the Daily Telegraph?
3: I was first in after the stone, writes Max Hastings.
1: There's a ripple there. Mike, I'd like the Financial Times headline for you, please.
2: Amalgamated Strings up 2 points.
1: And Willie Rushton, you've been waiting for this, The Sun headline.
0: Gotcha, you bloody Philistine.
1: Any more?
0: Well, I would list like a Pig Breeders Gazette. David slays Goliath, no pigs involved.
2: The early edition of The Guardian carried the headline, David slaps Goliath. But that was later corrected to David slays goldfish.
4: A Sporting Life, Goliath to make comeback.
1: Okay, then, we'll go on to the next round. All right, Samantha Lovey? Got a score? Got a score for us there? Good. Sound charades. Using only the immense versatility of their voices, each team will in turn now give us a charade of a play, a film, book or picture or whatever. The other team will then have to guess what it is or why they bother to do it. And the answer will go up on our electronic scoreboard here in the studio, while a mystery voice now reveals all to our listeners at home.
3: Lou Grant. Lou Grant.
1: We're going to start with you, Mike. We're going to start with you, Mike and Graham. Is it a film or a book or what?
2: TV.
4: How many words do we know?
2: 2 words.
1: Yes?
5: Good morning, I'm from the council.
1: Oh, pleased to meet you.
5: Come about the planning permission and the money that you require.
1: Ah.
5: And what was the money for exactly?
1: It's for outside toilet. City by Ectanos.
5: Ah, well.
1: Ferrix is getting cold in winter when I have to go out there with them dummy trousers, like.
5: Be absolutely no problem at all. You just sign here, please?
1: Thank you. Sign. Scribble.
5: The end. Right.
1: Right. Tim and Willie, start thinking.
3: Price is right. Opportunity knocks.
1: Audience, you can help. If they get warm, you can give them a little bit of applause to help them along. They haven't yet, but if they do.
3: Coming round, providing with a grant, was it, Willie? Can you remember?
0: Lou Grant.
1: In case they missed
3: toilet,
1: it at home, it
3: toilet
1: is...
3: Grant. Toilet Grant. Lou. John Grant.
5: Very good.
1: Very good.
3: Thank you.
1: Yes. Tim and Willie, it's your turn to do a charade now. And it's going up on the electronic computer here in the studio. And here's the mystery voice to tell you at home.
4: Noises off. Noises off.
1: It's good. You've got the whole first chapter.
0: I'll pick it up with 2 words play.
6: Let me say this.
3: Straight off. And I say it with no fear that anyone will contradict anything I have to say on this subject, because you're sensible. Oh, my... The government feels that this is probably the best course, and in fact, definitely the best course, and that the Prime Minister knows it's the best course, and, I think... Good night.
1: Okay, start guessing. Graham and Mike.
6: Oh. Wind? Something wind? Wind?
7: No.
6: Flatulence?
7: We'll get you nowhere.
5: Trumpets, trumpets and raspberries.
6: Trumpets and raspberries?
3: No, good. Yeah. Try.
5: Not raspberries, not wind. Nothing else you can call it on the radio. Is it on at in the West End at the moment?
3: Mm. On for several years. Or even off for several years.
6: Ah. Noise is off. I thought it was a dead long title. It was...
1: And Mike and Graham, you're going to do another charade now. It's going up on the electronic board here, and here it is for you at home.
3: Oh, Swedish gangbang. Swedish gangbang. Just might leave it in by mistake.
4: The Outsider. The Outsider.
1: Okay. Is it a film or a play or a what?
5: Mike? It's a book.
3: A book. How many words?
5: Two words.
3: You touched your ear. Does that mean it sounds like?
6: No.
5: It just means I've got an itchy ear. Here we go.
8: Can I come in?
6: No.
7: No highway. What's that called?
3: No entry. No. Does no come into it? Anything negative come into the title?
5: No.
3: Too serious. No?
1: First word's a very short one, I should tell you.
5: The second word isn't.
6: Could be if you said it first.
3: Can I come in? No.
7: Try the title. Get Out. I don't read that book. Okay. Oh.
6: Get Carter.
3: Out or get?
7: I don't know.
6: That's no use. Get. Get?
5: Out.
6: Out. Ah.
1: And that's not the first word.
7: That's the long second word, is it? Thank you, Mr. Chairman.
1: Can I get the first word?
7: Stay out.
1: No, it's a very short word. Quite a common one.
7: Oh, out. Not out.
6: The out.
7: Not in.
6: A out. The out.
7: Be out.
6: The outsider.
1: Be more... Brilliant. Let's hurry along now to your charade, Tim and Willie. It's going up on the board here, and here's the mystery voice to tell you at home.
4: Blind date. Blind date.
1: Right, Tim and Willie, is it a book or a play or what?
3: It's a play.
1: How many words?
3: Oh, sorry, I've been told. Absolute lie, that.
1: Sorry.
3: I put it this way, it's a television show. And it's two words.
1: Right, carry
3: and
1: on.
3: And we'll do them both together, all right?
1: Yes.
8: Romeo, Romeo. Wherefore art thou, Romeo?
7: Now, there you have me. Good question, but wasted on me. I could tell you, but the guide dog's gone after the cat.
5: Lover, the lovers. No, that's often not on there.
7: How nice, though, if you think that.
6: Weekend world.
5: A lot of people do it at weekend, you know.
6: Is there a the in it?
3: Did you hear his...
6: An, the... Is one of them an article?
7: Do you get a huge round of applause if and or the was in it?
5: They might just be on your side.
7: Well, you get
5: know.
7: Just by saying out.
3: Do you hear Willie talking about dogs at all?
6: Huckleberry Hound!
5: I'm clutching at straws now, kid.
7: I heard it.
5: Shakespeare.
6: Shakespeare Waller. Guide dog.
5: Oh. Guide dog. Blue Peter.
1: I don't think you're going to get it, are you?
5: Balconies in it at all? The dog on the balcony?
3: Could be. It's difficult. No, it's difficult
5: balcony dog. Deputy dog.
2: Difficult to see.
9: Difficult.
10: It's not blind, is it? Blind love, blind... passion. Lust. Respect, regard.
1: I'll give you a short clue. January the 5th.
2: Blind date.
1: Okay, we're going to rush on now to a round called Misleading Advice in the Railway Station. I want suggestions from our teams for misleading advice in a railway station, and the first prize is a job at Victoria. 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
7: Yes, this is the London train.
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3: British Rail personally pick and train their own hostesses on the stations. 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
7: The sausage rolls are meant to move.
1: Okay. Well, I think we'd better get on to the next round, and it's one that involves our pianist Colin Sell. Colin got where he is today through years of arduous practice and profound study. Selfless industry which now reaps its just reward as we invite him to accompany the teams as they sing one song to the tune of another. Graham Garden, I'm going to ask you to sing the words of Does Your Chewing Gum Lose Its Flavour to the tune of Andrew Lloyd Webber's Memory.

Thank you, Graham. That brings your score to 6, and we go on to Tim. And I want you, Tim, to sing the words of the Hokey Cokey to the tune of the March of the Toreadors from Carmen.

0: Your turn, Mike, now, and I want you to sing the words of the whole... the whole...
1: Go for it, Hart, go for it.
0: Right. Mike, if you'll sing the words of the hole in the elephant's pot.
2: I'm sorry. I didn't quite hear that.
1: We missed that one.
0: You've got to let the chairman compose himself. Mike, the words of the hole in the elephant's bottom to the tune of... to the tune, wait for it, of Lara's Theme from Dr. Zhivago.
3: I wanted to go on the stage, but the parts that they gave me were rotten. 9 pantomime.

0: that I've got 'em. And I wink at the band in the pit through the hole in the bottom.
1: Oh, they don't write them like that anymore.
2: They never did.
3: It's up to you, Willie Rushton, to even up the score now with the words of Send in the Clowns to Early One Morning.
4: Oh. Isn't it rich? Are we not a pair? Me there at last on the ground, you and me there. Send in the clowns, isn't it bliss?

0: fun, and there ain't the one that I wanted with yours, making my entrance again my usual flair. Sure of our lines, no one is there.
1: I thought that version had marginally the edge on Elizabeth Taylor's version. This is the point of the programme where I sit back and enjoy the late announcements, which this week teams is for the Vicar's Ball. And that brings us to the end of this week's
2: I have a lively trio which I'll try out on you. Tedium, Benedictus, and Magnificat.
3: Being an ecumenical thing, there's a couple of Roman Catholic popes come across.
2: Couple?
3: First one, well, it's a schismatic show, this. First one's Pope Sicola. And the second one is a German pope, Pope Gus the Weasel. The Spanish couple with their son, who's recently ordained, Signore, Senorita Comuno. Their son, Ole Comuno.
2: Old Manchester United footballer, past the best. And there's Bell Ringer. She's past the best as well. And wrecked her chances. Bell.
4: No, she's always going out with championologist.
2: And Bob Major. They make an appealing couple.
3: You're going to lead us in the first psalm, Psalm Enchanted Evening.
4: Ah, Lord Ismay. The inventor of the Lord Ismay Shepherd.
3: Mr. and Mrs. Spray and their daughter Lettuce. Spray.
5: And Mr. and Mrs. Ment and their newt Estament.
2: Oh, this is unusual. Cannon Bulls has just arrived without prior notice.
3: And then there's the Greek Orthodox couple, Mr. and Mrs. Alibeads, and their daughter Rose Alibeads. Japanese parson coming through the door. He's the chaplain of the Kawasaki Motor Works. Rev Yamota. And of course, we mustn't forget on our own Penny Tenshul. And the first dance is the Quaker, twice round the room and outside for your oats.
4: It's no wonder Glorious in Excelsis.
2: Northern Ireland again. Just cause or impediment. And daughter
4: Annie, just cause or impediment.
5: And there's Mr. and Mrs. Elegy in a country churchyard. And their daughter Grace Elegy.
3: And the Lancashire Methodist parson E. Elfire.
1: 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That's all for this week from all of us on I'm Sorry I Haven't a Clue. It's goodbye till next time.
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2: What are you looking so pleased about?
3: Today is December the 22nd. A big day, Sid, a big day. I am looking so pleased because tonight is the annual share-out of the Hand and Racket Slate Club.
2: Oh, I didn't know you belonged to that.
3: I know you don't. You don't think I was going to tell you, do you? You'd have had it all out by Easter. Now, mate, this year I'm making sure we have the necessary finance to provide a Christmas fair befitting a gourmet of my capacity. We're not having a repetition of last year. 3-6 between us.
2: Well, we managed a Christmas dinner out of it.
3: A Christmas dinner, he says. Turkey feet and chips. When I compare that to the splendour and elegance of the Christmases of my childhood at Hancock Towers. The servants lined up on the great winding staircase, bowing in turn as I passed them on my way to the great hall, where stood the 60-foot Christmas tree, heavy with presents. The whole family seated round the 40-foot-long refectory table. My father at the door, passing out sovereigns to all the gardeners and the skivvies. The butler supervising the serving of the dinner, lifting up the huge silver tureen, and there underneath it, lo and behold...
2: Turkey feet and chips.
3: No, it wasn't. Chickens, geese, ducks, turkeys, pheasants, sides of beef, dirty great hams, legs of pork, puddings, oh dear, oh dear, oh dear. Lying about for days we were, unable to move. That's why I went in the Slate Cup, to try and recapture some of that. Every time I've had a brown ale at the Hand and Racket, I've put another sixpence in the club.
2: Tell me, you must have about 150 nicky to collect.
3: Are you insinuating that I'm a drunkard?
2: No, let's face it. On a Saturday night, you don't waste any time, do you? You're like a juggler in there some nights. One up, one down, one in your hand.
3: That is not true. I do not drink any more than any other member of the crib team. Well, you don't. Never get your matchsticks in the hole if your hands are a bit shaky. I must admit I've got a goodly sum to come, boy. Enough to make this Christmas a real table creaker.
2: What time's the share out, then?
3: 6:30.
2: Oh, he's cunning, that bloke, isn't he? Open at 6, share out 6:30, or be in the till by 10:30.
3: Well, mine won't. Mine's coming out and straight down the supermarket first thing in the morning. Pulling half a dozen wire prams behind me, all loaded up. It's going to look like wagon trains setting off.
2: Somebody at the door.
3: Well, if it's carol singers, tell them somebody's just been.
2: If it had been carol singers, we'd have heard them singing.
3: Not round here, boy. Kids don't sing on spec these days. They want to see the colour of your money before they open their mouths. They've got a price list round here. God rest ye merry gentlemen, $0.50. We three kings of Orient are shilling a verse or 5 verses for 3-6. They don't sing for the enjoyment of it these days. Money mad they are. It's a sign of the times. Do you know the choir boys were out in a wildcat strike last week? Right in the middle of Polly Clackett's wedding. The vicar's negotiating with them at the moment. They're putting it up for arbitration. It's not right. When you get 6-year-old kids picketing the church, I don't know what the world's coming to.
2: Well, go on, open the door.
3: No, let them knock it out.
2: Oh, go on, answer it.
3: It's not my turn.
2: It is your turn.
3: Well, I'm not getting up, boy. You pinch my seat.
2: I will not pinch your seat.
3: Yes, you will. You always try and get nearest the fire. I wonder who it is.
2: Well, I don't know. Could be anybody.
3: Yeah, I suppose it could.
2: One of us would have got. Might be important.
3: Yeah, it might be.
2: Well, go on then, open it.
3: No, no, you open it.
2: Go on, you open it.
3: No, no, they've probably gone away by now anyway. Oh. No, they haven't, they haven't. They're still there.
2: So they are.
3: Yes.
2: I wonder who it is.
4: Might be the milkman.
2: No, he's been.
4: Oh, yes. I wonder if it's Mrs. Biggs.
2: Now, that's a thought. It might be her, mightn't it?
4: Yeah. Sounds like her knock.
2: Yes, it does, doesn't it?
4: I wonder what she wants.
2: Now, how do I know? Go and find out.
4: Now, it might not be her.
2: No, that's true.
4: I can't think who else it could be.
2: You know, neither can I.
4: Well, go and see who it is, then.
2: I tell you, it's not my turn.
3: Oh, for crying out loud, what difference does it make whose turn it is? You're so petty, Sid, that's your trouble. You've got a little mind.
2: Well, you go, then.
3: No, why should I?
2: Ah, well, I can knock all night as far as I'm concerned. I am not shifting.
3: And neither am I.
4: Must be important for him to keep on knocking like that.
2: Yeah, it must be.
3: I mean, I wouldn't keep on knocking like that if nobody answered.
2: Yeah, well, I mean, it would depend on what you wanted, wouldn't it?
4: Yes, that's true, that is true. Yes, yes, I can't argue there, no. No, be fair, no, fair dues all round. Yes, you're quite right, that is very true. No. You've never said a truer word and I admire you for it, but then again, that's very true. You've made your point, there's no doubt about that, yes. But, if you got no answer after all that time, I mean, one can only conclude, looking at it by and large, that they're out and go away.
2: Well, not necessarily. I mean, well, they could be in the backyard having a bath. I mean, well, you wouldn't get out of a hot bath dripping wet just to go and open the front door, would you?
4: We're not in a bath, are we?
2: No, but he doesn't know that, the bloke who's knocking.
4: No, that's true, that's very true. Yes, you're quite right there, yes. Yes, fair enough. Yes. Very well worked out, indeed. Well, that's true.
2: It might be Bill.
4: Oh, Bill Kerr? No, he's in Australia.
2: Well, there might be a present from him.
4: Well, that's not worth getting up for. I don't want another boomerang. Oh, I don't suppose it's anybody. You'd have thought he'd have gone by now, wouldn't you?
2: Well, whoever it is, he's dead anxious to see you.
4: No, no, mind you, he might not want to see me. He might be knocking at the wrong house.
2: Well, I don't know. I'd go and see it if I was you. You might regret it for the rest of your life if you don't.
4: No. You'll pinch my chair.
2: I won't pinch your chair, I promise.
4: All right. Go on, say it.
2: Say what?
4: You know what? Go on, just say it.
2: Oh, blimey, no, that's daft.
4: Go on, say it. If you were sincere, you'd say it. Now, go on. If I pinch your chair, I hope to die in a cellar full of rats. Go on, say it.
2: No, I'm not going to say that.
4: Ah, you're frightened it might happen, aren't you? Yes. Well, I'm not going.
2: Oh, all right, I'll say it.
4: All right, say it properly, with your hand over your heart.
2: Oh, blimey. Hope to die in...
4: You haven't got your fingers crossed.
2: Do what a nag you are. Hope to die in a cellar full of rats. There.
4: All right, then. I'm taking the chair with me just in case.
2: Who was it?
4: Nobody's gone.
2: Well, you see that? We'll never know who it was now, you lazy great lump.
4: Hello? He's come round the back. I wonder who it is.
2: Oh, don't start all that again.
4: All right, I'm coming.
5: Oh, you're in then.
4: Oh, good evening, Constable. Is there anything wrong? I haven't contravened any regulations, have I? You haven't called about the wireless license, have you? It's in the post. Actually, the set's broken. I'm not actually using it. It's been gone for months. I never listened to it.
6: This is the BBC Light Programme. Here's the news.
4: Turn that thing off! Yes. It's next door. They're very thin walls. It's my...
3: My friend, he's mended it. He's a mechanic. You know, he's a marvel with electrical apparatus. He's a wonder. Well done, Sid. Yes. Yes, we'll send it off immediately.
5: I haven't called about the wireless license, sir.
3: Oh. Oh, we won't bother then.
5: I'm not on official business. It's nothing to do with the law.
3: Oh, well, in that case, Merry Christmas. Do come in. Have a glass of sherry.
5: Well, I shouldn't really, sir.
3: Oh, come on now. Come on. Fill your helmet up. Sid. It's the police. Sid, it's a friendly visit. Nothing to do with the law. Oh, here he comes. What are you doing in the wardrobe?
2: I just climbed in to hang up ties. Evening, officer.
5: Good evening, sir. I'm sorry to bother you, gentlemen, but I'm calling on behalf of the Police Benevolent Fund.
3: By heavens, yes. An admirable organization. I'm all for it. I didn't know we were qualified. Well, it couldn't have come at a better time. How much are we actually getting?
5: I think you misunderstand, sir. I called to ask you if you care to make a donation. We're making a special Christmas collection.
3: Oh, yes. Yeah. But we give something to you. Yes, I see. Well, I'd very much like to.
5: Good.
3: Wait a minute, I hadn't finished, had I? Christmas is, of course, a very hard time for some people.
5: Well, exactly, and that's why we're coming round asking.
3: I mean for the ones that are being asked. I mean, we've got a lot of expenses and times have been very hard, and I know that many people have never had it so good, but believe me, I have. I have many times.
5: Well, I'll tell you what I'll do. I'll leave the envelope with you and give what you can, and another constable will call round tomorrow and collect it.
3: Well, I wouldn't bother. There must be plenty of things for great strapping policemen to do than collect empty envelopes.
5: I hope it won't be empty, sir. Especially now your clever friends mended that wireless set and you haven't got the license yet. If you see what I mean.
3: Oh, I do. Yes, it's driven straight home, that has. Well, tomorrow then.
5: Thank you, sir. Here's the envelope.
3: Yes, it's a big one, isn't it? I think the dustman's had it this year.
5: Well, I'll bid you good day. Merry Christmas.
3: Thank you. Can I have the sherry glass back, please?
5: Pardon?
3: In your pocket.
5: Oh, yes, an oversight.
3: Yes, just like us with the radio license. Good day to you. I knew we shouldn't have opened the door. You didn't say much, did you?
2: Well, there's not much point. I never believe any of my statements. You're not going to put anything in that envelope, are you?
3: Well, I haven't got any choice, have I? I must have my radio over Christmas. I'll miss London calling the Commonwealth. Come in, Canada. Greetings to our cousins in Australia. Are you there, Zanzibar? Come in the beachy head lighthouse. I can't miss all that. I sit there with a mouthful of pudding and the atlas in front of me and a lump in my throat. I couldn't. I know, I'll give him half a quid out of me slate club. I won't miss it. Just have to do without me box of Algerian dates. I never eat them anyway. I always lose the plastic fork. Let's get down the hand and racket. We don't want to miss the share out. What's the time?
2: 5 to 6.
3: Right, well, we'll wait till 5 past. Give him a chance to draw off last night's bitter. I'd like to see some bubbles on the top of it, not just lying there stagnating.

0: dear, oh dear, look at him. What a mob. It hasn't been this full since the church outing.
1: They're all down here for the share out.
0: It looks to me as though they've had the share out. This is most worrying. Where's the treasurer? Where's Bert Stringer? Has anybody seen Bert Stringer?
2: Hello, Mr. Hancock. What are you having?
0: Not now. Where's Bert Stringer?
2: Don't know. He hasn't turned up yet.
0: Nobody had their money?
2: Not yet.
0: Where's those two blokes we had following him?
2: They haven't turned up either.
0: He's bribed them. They've hopped it. I feel faint. I feel faint. I've come over weak.
3: Give him a small pause.
0: Not too much lemon, please. That's better. Well, who's going to ring Interpol?
4: Hello, hello, hello. Merry Christmas, all. Santa Claus is here.
2: Bert!
5: Good old Bert!
0: Bert Stringer, you've come back then. Come to throw yourself on our mercy. I've heard it all before. You're a respectable man. You don't know what happened. You had a blackout. You didn't know what came over you. The temptation was too great. I know. I've heard it all before. Well, I'm going straight to the police.
3: What are you talking about?
0: Have you got the State Club money or not?
3: Yes, of course I have.
0: Oh, what are you having then?
3: The usual, a pint.
0: Right, a pint of whiskey for Bert. Right, well, let's get at the share out then.
3: Right, we'll get around. We'll get the table up. Have your club cards ready. Harry Perkins, £33.10. Arthur Bateman, £29. Fred Nutting, £35.2 and 6. Mr. Anthony Hancock, 3 and 9.
0: 3 and 9? I've been putting in since last Christmas.
3: That's just a joke, boy. That's all just a joke. It's Christmas. Have a little laugh. Haven't you got a sense of humour?
0: No, I haven't. Not when it comes to money. Now, come on. How much have I got? Whack it out, boy.
3: £59.8 and 11.
0: I think you've made a mistake.
3: Oh, I don't think so.
0: I know so. Check it again. You've made a mistake.
3: 20, 40, 50, 59. £59.8 and 11 pence 8d.
0: Thank you. All right, drinks all round.
6: It is not drinks all round. Give me that money back.
1: Oh, come on, Ebenezer. Come on. It's Christmas. Lash out a bit.
0: I'll lash out all right at the first man who orders a drink. Quite enough unexpected expenses as it is. 10 bob in the police benevolent fund, and that is the lot. I've denied myself pleasures all year to have a good Christmas. Come, Sydney, let us leave these Hogarthian grotesques to the delights of their gin palaces.

0: One red paper chain, one green one, one blue one. You got any more glue?
1: Here you are. You've got two red ones together there. Why don't you pay attention?
0: Does it matter? Does it matter?
2: Of course it matters.
1: What's the point of having a predetermined pattern if you're going to put two red ones together? But no taste at all. Just sticks them together and hopes for the best. Now, when you've hung them up, break that bar of chocolate up and put it in a bowl on the sideboard. Five fags in the wine glass. Last year's nuts out the larder and we're all set.
0: And it's tidings of comfort and joy. Comfort and joy.
3: Do you mind? Do you mind? Shut it up. I'm doing my best. You might at least alert the tune.
0: Well, blog, it's not much, is it? Man does not live by nuts alone, you know.
1: Beautifully put. That is why I'm going out shopping. Lest you wait, I shall come back laden. £59 worth of assorted belt strainer.
0: Nice. Oh, here. By the way, that copper come round. I give him the envelope.
1: Oh, 10 shillings down the drain. I'll have to cross the tin of chocolate fingers off the list. Mel, I'll see you later. Where's the envelope?
0: What envelope?
1: Well, the Slate Club envelope. The envelope with the £59, and I put it on the mantelpiece. Where is it?
0: Well, it's still up there. Have a look.
1: No, no, no. That's the Police Benevolent Fund envelope. I thought they'd called for it.
0: Oh, dear.
1: Oh. You haven't... Tell me you haven't said, please. I couldn't bear that. You've moved it, haven't you? You're playing about with me, aren't you? You're just having a little game. Yes, yes, yes. You've got it in your pocket, haven't you? The policeman didn't really call it, he said. Sid, you haven't...
0: I wonder why he looked so pleased when he looked in it.
1: Stone me, I should think he would look pleased. 59 quid out of the blue like that.
0: Now, Hancock, keep calm. Don't upset yourself. Put that statue down. Don't do anything you're going to be sorry for.
1: Oh, I won't be sorry. I'm going to enjoy it. You deserve. There's no jury in the world could convict me. A man's Christmas savings given to a policeman. Now, hold your head still.
0: Now, they haven't got everything. There's still the 10 bob you took out of the Slate Club and put in their envelope.
1: And what's that going to buy me? Half a box of Japanese bonbons. Stop dodging round the table and come here. I demand you do the decent thing and receive a bashing.
0: Now, put that thing down, Hancock. We can go to the police station and explain that a mistake has been made. They'll understand. They'll give it back to us.
1: Oh, yes, I can see him doing that. Please, can we have our £59 back? And here's 10 bob for your trouble.
0: Well, at least we can have a try.
1: Well, I'm not going. You go. No. On second thoughts, if they gave it to you, I'd never see it again anyway. All right, come on and mind that Christmas tree. I don't want a carpet full of needles. Oh, he's hopeless. Good morning, Sergeant, and Merry Christmas to you.
4: You can't have it back.
1: Oh. I see, you know what we're here for.
4: I can guess.
1: Yes, well, my name is Anthony Hancock. This gentleman's name
4: is... We know what his name is.
1: Yes, of course, you would do. I won't take up too much of your valuable time, but of course you must have realised that a slight mistake has been made.
4: What mistake?
1: Well, a young member of your constabulary called this morning, a charming, rosy-cheeked young lad, a credit to the force. But inadvertently, he was given the wrong envelope, and we found in our astonishment that we'd given you our Christmas money.
4: What do you want me to do about it?
1: Give it back to me.
4: I'm sorry. We haven't any machinery for returning money. It's gone through the accounts, been added up. You'll be getting your receipt and a letter of thanks first thing in the morning.
1: I don't want a letter of thanks. You can't buy anything with that. I want my £59.
0: Wait. Let me have a word with him. Look, Adrian.
1: Is that his name?
0: Yeah. Look, Adrian, we've been business rivals for many years now. Friendly competition. With, I hope, a great amount of respect on either side.
4: That's true, Sid.
0: And you wouldn't want me to spread it around that you have whipped 59 knicker off a bloke who only meant to give you 10 bob, would you?
4: No, I wouldn't, Sid. I don't suppose you'd want me to spread it around about you copping the 10 quid for grassing on Charlie the Topper, would you?
0: No, I wouldn't. Well, happy Christmas. Come on, Hancock, let's go and have our turkey feet and chips.
1: Wait a minute, I'm not going to be put off by Charlie the Chopper. The gentleman has no axe to grind on me. I want my £59.
4: Look, this collection was taken in all good faith to give the needy of this borough a happy Christmas. We give them a party every year in the station canteen.
3: Well, if I don't get my £59 back, you can put two more chairs there. I've never heard of such a thing. Look, it was obviously a mistake. Look, here's the Police Benevolent Fund envelope.
4: Oh, thank you very much, sir.
1: Just a minute.
4: Further donation from Mr. Hancock, 10 shillings. That's very kind of you, sir.
1: But I didn't give you that.
4: You did? I've got it down. Look.
1: I was showing you the mistake. You're supposed to give me the £59 back now.
4: I'm sorry, sir. We've no machinery for returning money.
3: No machinery. With the money you've had off me, you could buy an engineering works.
4: Well, if that's all, sir, I'm a very busy man. I shall tell the needy about your generous contribution to their festivities, and on Christmas Day, I've no doubt, they'll propose a toast.
3: Well, never mind about proposing one. Tell them to send a few slices round. It'll be much more helpful. Do you realize, my good man, that we will now be completely without sustenance over the whole of the Christmas period?
4: Oh, well, I'm glad you told me that, sir. I shall detail a man to knock at your door at periodical intervals to make sure you're all right. If you don't answer after the third knock, I'll call an ambulance. All right?
3: Thank you very much.
4: Not at all. That's what you pay us for. Look after your interests. Good day, sir, and a Merry Christmas.

0: Well, do you want to listen to London call in the Commonwealth?
1: No. And they start talking about parties going on in ships and aeroplanes. Christmas puddings on the beach in Australia. No, I don't want to hear it. Oh, I'm hungry. Oh, I'm starving. Pass me another nut.
0: They've all gone.
1: I've only had three, you glutton.
0: Who, me?
1: Yes, you. I've heard you. Those crackers have been going away like castanets all morning. You sure there's nothing in the larder?
0: Well, there's a packet of nutmeg. One of those little cubes that give a meal man appeal.
1: Charming. Of course I blame all this onto you. If you only knew how lucky you are, there's no cannibalism in this country. I've been having hallucinations, I'm so hungry. And the picture's always the same. Your head stuck on a plate with an apple in your mouth. I'm going off my rocker, I'm sure I am. I can hear music.
0: Wait. I've been thinking. I saw a Charlie Chaplin picture once where he was so hungry he made a stew out of his boot and he ate it. He twiddled the laces round like spaghetti and he pulled the nails out like bones.
1: I am not interested in what Charlie Chaplin did in a film. This is real life. It's a different cup of tea altogether. I wonder how long they'd take if we cut him into strips and fried them like rashers. We got the nutmeg up. Oh, it might be... No, what am I saying? It just shows you it doesn't matter how intellectual you are, there's no limit to what you'll do when your ribs are rattling. Well, I think of that feast we had last year. Turkey's feet and chips. We didn't realise how lucky we were.
0: All right, never mind, boy. Let's pull a cracker.
1: Oh, don't be so childish.
0: Well, it might be a jelly bean in it or something.
1: That's true, yes. All right, Hat. I'm weak. You'll have to pull hard. Ready? Pull. Just my luck, he gets the end with a hat in it.
0: Oh, look.
1: What?
0: A little pair of scales.
1: Don't laugh, mate, don't laugh. In a couple of days' time, we'll be able to stand on them without moving. It's that copper checking up again.
2: We're all right, go away.
0: Can't be him. He goes away when we yell out.
1: Of course it's him. He's trying to have a game with us. Oh, I'll have something to say to him. Now, listen, you. If you do that again, I'll pull your helmet right down over your ears. Oh, hello, Vicar.
3: Merry Christmas, Mr. Hancock.
1: Yes, oh yes, isn't it?
3: I'm calling on behalf of the Dickeridge Benevolent Fund. We're holding a party for the needy of the parish tonight. I wonder if you care to contribute some food.
1: Are you taking them, Mickey?
3: Mickey, no, I don't believe he's coming. Well, can I put you down for a pudding?
1: By all means. Can you bring it over straight away? A little drop of custard. Sit the jug.
3: I don't quite follow.
1: I'm starving. We haven't got a bite to eat in here. We're in a terrible state.
3: Oh, dear, that is unfortunate. You've no food at all.
1: Nothing. It's not a scrap.
3: Oh, well, I'm sorry I troubled you then. I'll go next door and see if they can give me something. Merry Christmas.
1: Come back. You won't get anything from me next Harvest Festival. You can get your string of onions from somewhere else. Now, that's it. I've pulled my last bell for him. You'll get no more nine tailors out of me. The times are nearly gone through the rafters, hanging on the end of that rope.
0: Close that door. I can smell next door's dinner wafting in.
1: Oh, I'm sorry, Sid. I just can't get over it. The welfare state, and there's too many here who haven't got a crystallized tangerine to call their own. I think the best thing for us to do is to each wrap ourselves up in a blanket, roll over and hope for the best.

0: Where am I? Where am I? What's happened?
1: All right, now calm down. You're all right now. You're in hospital.
0: Hospital?
2: Hospital.
0: Good. Food, food. Food, food. You must have some food here somewhere.
1: Haven't you had enough?
0: I beg your pardon?
1: It's always the same every Christmas. We get so many of these cases. It's disgusting. Overindulgence, eating themselves sick. It's disgusting.
0: But you've got it all wrong.
1: No, I haven't. We looked around your house. There isn't a scrap of food left in the place. We've got through the lot. You ought to be ashamed of yourself.
0: But you're wrong, Doc. We haven't had
1: anything. Don't talk to me. I've got no sympathy for you people. No solids for these two for 3 days, nurse. Put them on the starvation diet. Give them an injection. Good day to you.
0: Come back. Sister, have you got a biscuit? Oh, what's the use? Go on, get it over with. Go on, shove the needle in, get it over with. Put me out of my misery. And if I don't come round by January 1st, Happy New Year to you.

0: That was Hancock's Half Hour, starring Tony Hancock, with Sidney James, Wilfred Babbage, Hugh Morton and Frank Partington. Theme and incidental music composed and conducted by Wally Stott. Alan Simpson and Ray Galton wrote the script, and the production, which was recorded, was by Tom Ronald.
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5: Thank you, Jim. Now here, folks, is Chief Elingako Yingbo to say Thursday in Swahili.
6: Malatulaya yagatula mangu tula maga utamilchika fagula tolum.
5: What? See how long the days are in Africa, folks. She's in tonight. Forward, Mr. Seaside, with your New Year's resolution.
7: Hey, Hawks! Hello, Hawks! Hello, Hawks! It is me, Hawks, Hawks! It is me. Next year, folks, I hope to give up 1958 permanently!
8: Ungrateful beast, after 1958, all that is done for you, discarded like an old boot. I won't tell.
7: Let me warn you, Harry, sir, of the many dangers and dangers of keeping on old years after it's worn out. Mrs. Greensley's husband will now tell you why.
2: It was the year 1907, and here is the orchestra to play it.

0: The South African war had broken out and was now in its second year.
1: Happy birthday to you. Happy birthday to you.
0: Knock, knock, knock on a door in Africa.
2: Knock, knock, knock on a door in Africa. Gad, that's the address of my door. Come in.
0: Effects, door open.
2: Ah, effects, ah.
0: May I introduce myself?
2: Of course.
0: Ladies and gentlemen, come out of the corner. Here's Daddy Sigun. Thank you. I'm 5th Lieutenant Sigun, reporting from Sandhurst, SW9.
2: Well, sit down on that chair in Africa, SE16.
0: Ah! Thank you. I was told to hand this envelope to you with a hand.
2: Oh, pronounced. Ah, these are your secret orders.
3: What do they say?
2: Steadies! Ahead!
3: Oh, that feels much better, sir.
2: Yes, and it suits you what's more. Now, do military matters a minute. Captain Jampton.
4: Ah, sorry I'm late. I was quelling a native with quills.
2: Well, get the military piano and bar for this. Now explain the victorious positions of our defeated troops, will you?
4: Intelligence has established that the people attacking us are the enemy.
2: Sure. That is their fiendish game, is it?
0: Gentlemen, do the enemy realize that you have this information?
2: No, we've got them fooled. They think they're the enemy.
0: Oh.
2: Didn't need to.
0: They think we're the enemy. Oh, what a perfect disguise.
5: Yes, you see, Lieutenant Seagun, we have a plan of a plan of a plan of a plan.
0: A plan?
5: The South Africans are magnificent fighters, and it's our intention to persuade them to come over to our side.
0: Then that would finish the war, sir.
5: Oh, no. Oh, dear, no.
0: Then how would you keep it going?
5: My dear sir, England is never short of enemies.
2: Of course not. The waiting room's full of them. Now, Seagun, sit down. Tell me, what's the time back in England?
0: 20 to 4, sir.
2: Ah, it's nice to hear the old time again. Singis!
6: Yes, sir?
2: Get out of here now, will you? You see, Seagun, how bad things are. That banana, for instance, has only been eaten once, and look at it.
0: But, sir, back in England, they told me all was well.
2: Back in England, all is well. It's here where the trouble lies, sir.

0: Well, I think I'll pull up here.
1: I say you with the apparent teeth.
0: Oh, a soldier, man. Hello, soldier. Bang! Bang! Bang, bang, bang, bang, bang! You're dead, soldier.
2: Let me talk to him. I speak idiot fluently.
0: Hello, Eccles. Oh, you're from the old country. Somebody else from the old country out there. I wish they were back there.
1: Oh, well. Neddie, allow me to humor him with this mallet.
2: No, no, no, leave it to me.
0: Tell us, Martin, what are you doing in Africa? What am I doing in Africa, I translated?
2: What are you doing
0: I'm here as an advisor to the British Army.
2: Splendid.
0: What are you going to advise them? Not to take me.
1: Please pick your card, sir. It warms my heart and gives old Dennis a real smart idea. Come over here and warm yourself by this recruiting sergeant.
3: Hello, hello, hello, my lad. You look a lovely lad, now.
0: Hello, hello, hello, my lad. Hello, hello, hello, hello, hello, hello, hello.
3: Very good, very good, very good. Now.
4: You're on your own.
3: Now, Elliot, how would you like to have a grandstand view of the opening night of the Battle of Spy and Copia?
1: Here, just a moment, Sergeant Spineracka. He can have my place, I tell you.
3: Ho.
1: Yes, just by chance, Sergeant, I have a vacant uniform in the front rank. He'll see everything from there.
3: Daddy, you hear that very fair offer from the nice major now?
0: He's a nice major.
1: Yes.
0: He's a nice man. How much do you want for that?
1: Well, it's usually free, but just this once it'll be 7 shillings. So, shall we say a pound?
0: A pound?
1: You said it.
0: Oh, I've only got a 5-pound note.
1: Well, I'll take that and you can pay me the other 4 later. Oh, the old military till.
3: You're a very lucky lad, Amanda Miggles.
0: Sure.
3: I'll have a regiment call for you at 6 tomorrow morning. Meantime, here is the well-known Cox.

0: At dawn, the British attack was mounted. Not very well stuffed, but beautifully mounted. And then, suddenly, through the stilled British front line, a lone voice is heard.
1: Lucky charm! Get your lucky charms before the battle! Get your lucky charms, boys! Get yourself a charm today! And save yourself a charm today!
2: Here!
3: Ow! Oh.
2: Here, mate, charm man. Here.
1: What is it, merry drummer man?
2: Them charms. Are they any cop, mate?
1: Oh, they're real cop, mate. Nelson brought one for Waterloo.
2: Yeah. But he won the Waterloo.
1: Of course not. He was in my shop buying a charm. You see how lucky they are?
2: How much is a good one, then?
1: Well, tell me, what part don't you want to be wounded in?
2: I don't want any of me parts wounded.
1: I know. You want the all parts comprehensive charm.
2: Well, hurry up then. How much?
1: 3 shillings. It's a real bargain with Bog.
2: Damn, snail eater. I pinned it on me chest so me chest won't get killed. Oh, mate!
1: Good shot, Ripley.
4: Unpin the lucky charm and back on the tray with it. Off you go, Marantrelli.
1: Charm, second-hand lucky charm. Only just once before.
4: There he goes. A true son of France in Hyde Park. Who knows what mystic thoughts are whispering in the mossy glades of his cruddy shins.
5: Arthur, you mind taking your hat off, old chap? The battle's about to begin. We can't see you now.
4: Fire!
2: Gentlemen of the house, the Battle of Spion Kop opened last night. But I fear it got very bad notices in the press.
6: You're not thinking of taking it off, are you, Mr. Prime Minister?
2: Well, unless Robert Morley puts some money in, I can see no other way.
6: I mean, what about Binky and his backers? They'll lose all their money.
2: Bezons are bezons. We have here Lieutenant Seagull.
6: Have we?
2: Who will proceed to give us the reasons for the disaster?
5: Bengal, honorable members. The reason for it flopping was obvious. There isn't one decent song in the whole battle.
7: Oh, come.
8: The soldier fellow. That loves Spion Kop. Isn't a musical, you know.
5: And that's where we went wrong.
8: Ah.
5: If the Americans had been running it, they'd have Rex Harrison and the other Rex.
8: Well, do you know any good composers of battle songs and scores?
5: There's just by chance and careful planning. I have an auntie in Grimsby who sits amongst the cabbages and plays an elastic water tank under supervision.
2: I didn't know there were any of her kind left, you know.
4: Now off you go and tell your auntie the good news.

0: There. Now that's got the spoons in fine spoon petal mint. Come in. Get inside the piano and select me a tuning aid. Again, Min. Ah, they don't make pianos like that anymore.
1: Isn't it time we had it shown, Henry?
0: No, not yet, Min. The winters are not upon us, you know. Hand me my knuckle oils.
1: Rub it well into the knuckles. I can mix with Indian brandy. Rub it in. Get it into those knuckles.
0: No good, Min. These carminatives are no good, I tell you.
1: They'll purge you, purge you.
0: Oh, I've got the flat feet in the third knuckle, you know, Min. Ah, well, now to try for the Paganini variations for spoons. Arrange. Clun! Stop! Stop, stop. It's spoon is out of tune, Min. Have you been eating with it again?
1: No.
0: And what's that you're stirring the soup with?
1: A violin.
0: He's always got an answer, the old cow.
1: Now. You say that.
0: Now to compose the last tune for the Battle of Spin.
1: Goodbye, Dolly.
0: I must leave. Goodbye, Dolly. I must go. Goodbye, Dolly.
2: Ellinger, turn the volume of that battle down, will you?
3: Major! The enemy! Good heavens, he's gone! Here are his boots. They're still warm. He can't be far.
4: There ain't nobody here but us chickens, I tell you.
3: The voice came from a cowardly red face on the top of a chicken wardrobe.
4: Oh, it's you, Seagun, you coward.
3: Why have you deserted your post?
4: It's got woodworms, sir.
3: Old jokes won't save you.
4: They saved Monkhouse and Goodwin. Well, that's good enough for me.
3: Major!
4: What?
3: There's still hope.
4: Hope? Look! Where?
3: Krun's vital battle songs have arrived.
4: But it won't be easy, sir. The enemy have just attacked in E-flat and we had to retire to G minor.
3: Never mind, sir. These old songs are all written in six sharps.
4: Oh, the most powerful brown key of them all. Get Ellinger in his Zulu bones to dash off a chorus towards the enemy.
5: When I walk through a jam, no one knows who I am. Put your head on my

0: cover of daylight, we took up our positions with our teeth blacked out.
1: Every man had his ammunition pouches bulging with offensive military songs and spoons at the ready.
0: Right. We'll just have to sit and wait.
2: Do you think we're going to win, Captain?
0: Never was victory more certain, little lad.
2: Oh. Then why have you got that taxi waiting for you at the end of the street?
0: Oh, well, here's a half a crown, little lad. I think we can forget all about it now.
2: No, I can't forget about it. I've forgotten about it.
0: Now, explain to me why you're lying down 2 inches below the level of the ground and speaking through a tombstone.
2: Well, I was doing an impression of a zebra crossing when skrills! A taxi ran over me, breaking both my boots above the wrist.
0: What agony, agony, agony, oogany, mahogany. Did it hurt you?
2: No, because I'm magnetolactic, isn't it? Taxi! You taxied me. Look, the Christmas string's coming off my legs.
0: Swallow this first aid book and custard. I'll have your legs re-lacquered free and exported to Poland.
2: You're a pair man, sir. Meryl Kilburn's.
3: Well, Buttle, what are you doing under that taxi?
2: It ran over me, of course.
3: You must be rich. I can only afford to be run over by buses.
2: Oh, my man, when you're in the big money, you know, you can get things like that.
3: You'll see, one day I'll have enough money to be run over by Rolls Royce with a chauffeur.
2: Well, pull me out then.
3: Right, I'll hold this.
2: What is it?
3: I don't know, but I got it cheap.
0: Let me see what you got cheap. Good heavens. It's a genuine hand-operated 1914 Tiger.
4: Tigone, put that Tiger back in its stripes. We don't want any scandal during ladies' night tonight.
3: Pardon me, sir. All the men are ready with their music.
4: Good. Let us have those spoons then, lad. Oh, what a terrifying sound. It's a good job nobody heard it.
0: Now in, to your military crumb music. And take up your vocal positions with your voices facing outwards.
4: And don't sing, men, until you see the whites of their song sheets. Are you ready? Bugler, sound the elephant.
5: Oh! Here they come now, sir.
4: Quick, me spoons and me music, I'll show 'em. Goodbye, dolly, I must leave you. I do not want to know. Come on, you fools! There's more of this where this came from. Oh, I don't want to go. Sing up, Liz. Bye. Stand for it, Liz. Stand for it. These songs aren't bulletproof. Oh, that's far enough, lads. Where are we?
0: The South Pole, sir.
4: Well, no further. We don't want to back into them. Anyway. Plant the Union Jack, will you? The national flag of the Union of Jack. I claim the South Pole in the name of Gladys Plills of 13 the Sebastopol Villa Sutton.
0: Who is she, sir?
4: I don't know, but obviously we're doing her a big favor.
0: There's still a chance of victory. Look,
4: where?
0: Look what I've got in the brown paper parcel.
4: Good heavens, white paper. What a glorious victory for England.
0: Look under the stamp.
4: What? A 14-inch naval gun.
3: And guess what in the barrel?
4: I have no idea.
0: Major, inside the barrel are photographs of a British military dinner.
4: Really? Keep it going, lad. Keep it going.
0: I will indeed. I intend to fire that photograph at the enemy canteen during the lunch break. When they see the size of British military dinners, they'll desert.
4: I know. Half our men deserted when they saw the size of them. However, it's worth a try. Take aim. Fire!
2: There's the last time I'd keep in a barrel, I tell you. Collapses and is left out a show from now onwards. Good night, everybody. Oh, by popular request, I'll come back again. Hey!
0: All we can do is to wait and see what effect that photograph of a military dinner has on the enemy. Meantime, a sound effect.
6: Meantime, in Parliament, the British government had written off the Battle of Spion Kop as a dead loss.
4: Gentlemen, to save face and the honor of England, we're going to bring back that old favorite and go off. The Battle of Waterloo!
7: Gentlemen, we shall send out immediate notification to the original cast.
0: Wake up!
4: How dare you wake the Emperor Napoleon up in the middle of his retirement?
0: Wonderful nouvelle, wonderful news.
4: Tell news, tell news.
0: My special request. We have to do an encore of the Battle of Waterloo.
4: What? But we lost it.
0: This time we've got the British backer.
4: Ah, it's a pissing a ballers in Gopalugu. Get my trousers oiled and I'm up a fresh Josephine. There's going to be fun tonight in the camp.
8: Down, Emperor, down. Snail-eating fool. Back to your grave. You know you're not allowed out after your death.
4: Last silly rule.
8: My card, Neddy.
0: This is a piece of string.
8: Have you no imagination, lad? I am Lord Ink,
0: not Pennon.
8: Yes, Pennon and Ink.
0: Don't worry, folks. It's getting near the end now. All payoffs will be gratefully received.
8: One coming up, Ned. Unfortunately, my client Moriarty is appearing in the death of Napoleon at the local Nakajar. Looks like being a very long run.
0: It looks like being a long run. What the?
8: 10 miles.
0: They're off. As we ran, we discussed the conflict for the Battle of Waterloo. Later at the Preston Barracks, Brighton, we auditioned for the part of the Duke of Wellington.
9: Oh, you can't figure out what kind of lion. Now, lion. Trevor, next York, it's my
0: job. Thank you. Wait inside the piano one moment, will you? What do you think?
7: He's not the Lord Wellington type, you know.
0: Yes. I say, we'll write and let you know.
10: Let me know what?
0: That you're no good for the part.
10: Right, then I won't take another job till I hear that.
0: Next, please.

0: Where's my pistol?
1: No, Nelly, no. One moment.
2: With Eccles playing the part of Wellington, this time the French are bound to win the Battle of Waterloo.
1: Right. Eccles?
3: Yep.
1: Button the hat and sword. Now, charge!
4: Get your new history books here. Read out the French one more
5: time. Well? Sigurd, look here. Right twit you made of yourself firing that photo of a dinner at the enemy. Do you know what they fired back?
0: What?
5: The photograph of an empty plate.
0: An empty plate. Well, they are folks, the old... anti-climax again?
5: Oh. Yes, yes.

0: J-E-L-L. 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

I came across Mr. Kipling in the meadow by the church. If I've painted that spire once, he said, I've painted it a dozen times. He offered me an apple pie. An artist needs inspiration, he explained. Golden shortcrust pastry, delicious apple filling, and just the right amount of sugar sprinkled on top. But then, when it comes to the little details, Mr. Kipling does have an exceedingly good eye.

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5: I say, just look at that filly. 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
6: That was an excerpt from Gigi. Another in our series, a film worth remembering, which is more than can be said for the next half a hour.
7: However, for the more tolerant listener, here is a sort of radio show which is beyond our ken. Among those taking part are Lydia Dustbin, Screaming Lord Fennelly and the Savages, Lady Trafalgar...
8: She's a square.
7: And, of course, Mr. Kenneth Hall, Britain's answer to Yul Brynner. Ladies and gentlemen, Kenneth Hall.
9: Welcome to Beyond Our Ken, the only radio show that gives stamps. With each show listened to, we issue 6 stamps, and valuable gifts are offered by the BBC. For 10,000 stamps, you get a recording of seagulls. For 20,000 stamps, you get one of Richard Dimbleby's waistcoats. And for 40,000 stamps, you get Richard Dimbleby. Well, as usual, a lot's happened since we last met. On Monday, I was dealing with correspondence when the telephone rang. Hello, Kenneth Horn speaking.
10: Oh, hello, Horn. Mrs. Humphrey Borum Stiff here. Look, I just want to let you know that Mrs. Borum Stiff and I are at home at 6:45 this evening.
9: Yes, and so am I. On Wednesday, I stayed in and read a couple of good books. One was a true adventure story called I Came Back from the Orinoco by Colonel Mungo Marshbanks, and its sequel, Why, by Mrs. Mungo Marshbanks. However, it's time now for our new Hornorama feature.
7: Topics of our time, in which we take a closer look at people and events in the news.
9: 1964 marks the 400th anniversary of the birth of William Shakespeare, and we've invited one of the greatest Shakespearean actors to read the very familiar and famous soliloquy from Hamlet.
11: To be or not to be,
12: that is a question. Whether it is nobler in the mind to suffer the slings and arrows of outrageous fortune, or to take arms against a sea of troubles, and by opposing in them, to die, to sleep, no more, and by a sleep to say we end the heartache and the thousand natural shocks that flesh is heir to, 'tis a consummation devoutly to be wished. To die, to sleep, perchance to dream.
9: Yes, thank you very much indeed.
12: Ah, there's the rub. Yes.
9: Yes, well, I think we've heard enough, really. Thank you very much, Peter O'Birkinshaw. And just before you go, now tell us, what do you consider the greatest quality of Shakespeare's prose? Yeah.
12: The way it sort of flows.
9: Now then, hand in hand with beauty competitions go those rippling muscle men who compete for the title of Mr. Universe. We're delighted to have with us our representative, Mr. Great Britain.
13: Good evening, sir. I'm delighted to be here.
9: Thank you very much. Thank you for coming along.
13: Thank you for asking me.
9: Yeah, now tell us something. Tell us something, will you, about the contest?
13: Well, sir, it's for the body beautiful, of course. Yes, the body beautiful. Yes. And And among the prizes to be won, the champion is entitled to take out the winner of the most beautiful girl contest for a whole year.
9: Oh, yeah.
13: Yeah, dancing and drinking and living it up. Oh, oh, oh, oh, I can tell you.
9: I hope you don't mind me saying this, sir, but looking at you, I'd hardly say that you were a likely contender. Well, why are you entered in this contest?
13: I'm defending my title. I'm last year's winner.
9: The traffic chaos in London continues, and the only suggestion offered by public figures is further penalizing the already harassed motorist. But let us here pay tribute to those ever helpful, courteous friends of the motorist, the traffic wardens.
5: Oh, dear. The warden standing by my car. I do hope I... Oh, good gracious, it's you. Hello, Rodney.
8: Hello, Charles. Don't worry, you've still got a few minutes left on the meter.
5: Who fancy you being a traffic warden, Rodders? Yes. How do you like it?
8: Well, you know, spying on people, reporting them, getting them into trouble. It's all such fun. So what do you think of me in uniform?
5: Who's absolutely dolly.
8: Dolly?
5: Then blue and yellow's always been very you.
8: Very me, yes. Thank you. Mind you, I get a lot of rude remarks. Oh, they're wicked, some of those beastly motorists.
5: Sure. Well, let's face it, Roddickins, your lot aren't very popular.
8: No.
5: I'm sure you're different.
8: Of course I'm different.
5: No. I mean, underneath that uniform, there's a human being with human understanding and fellow feeling.
8: Oh, Charles.
5: Well, Roddickins, I better be off now. Mm-hmm. Wish you luck.
8: Thank you, Charles.
14: Oh, Charles! Just a minute.
5: Yes, Rodney?
14: The meter's just gone to excess.
5: Oh, you wouldn't.
14: Yes, I would. There's a 10-shilling fine, ducky.
5: Oh! Oh,
14: yes, I'm happy to
9: Which brings us to our panel of experts who are waiting to discuss this week's searching question. Top of the table, the inimitable Hanky Flower.
15: Yes, well, you see, I got on this tram this morning, you'll see. No, I got on this tram, and there's this woman, you'll see. No, she's got this box of watercress, you'll see. It's a funny woman, I thought. No, just a funny woman, you'll see. Dear, what did you call me when I came on?
9: The inimitable Hanky Flower.
15: Inimitable? That's a fine thing to say. Everyone imitates me. Well, you should hear that chap Frankie Howard. He does it all the time, you see.
9: Thank you very much. Now, next, our pop singer, who hasn't actually recorded this hit song, but definitely must have inspired I Who Have Nothing. Here he is, Ricky Livid.
16: Hello, Nat. Happy to report good sales for my latest disc, If I Had a Screwdriver.
9: Well, is that the A side or the B side?
16: Well, according to my record company, they said both sides was B.
9: And once again, we're delighted to meet our charming socialite, London's answer to Liverpool with the Kensington sound, Charlotte Bellingham.
17: Hello, Dishy. How divine to be here again. I say, guess what I've been doing this week?
9: Dare we?
17: Silly Billy. No. I've been out among the road sweepers getting their point of view for an article I'm writing for Tittle Tattle magazine.
9: Well, we're looking forward to reading it. What's it called?
17: The Men I Swept With.
9: And finally, our old friend, Arthur Fallow.
18: Well, I was strolling round the farm the other evening in my oilskin, sou'wester and kinky gumboots. When suddenly I heard a girl scream, "Help! Help! Help!"
9: And what did you do?
18: Well, I let go of her pretty sharp.
9: Well, ladies and gentlemen, that's our panel of experts. And this week's searching question is... Should there be a better understanding of teenagers? Now, Hanky Flower.
15: Yes, well, no, you see, the trouble is all the elegance, the charm of yesteryear is gone, you see. I mean, in the old days, a boy used to take a girl out in a hansom cab, you see, candlelight dinners, flowers and all that, but, I mean, what is it now? No, what is it now, you see? On the back of the motorbike, a turn up the Great North Road, into the transport cafe for sausage and chips. Yes, big discussion about putting the world right. They have an argument, she throws the plateful at him, and he spends the rest of his life with a chip on his shoulder.
9: All right, now, Ricky Livy. Now, what's your opinion?
16: Well, I mean, they're a good lot. I mean, the kids of the day, I mean, they've got a lot of good sense and good taste and that. I mean, they buy my records and that. And speaking as a teenager myself, I may say that adults of today want a bit of understanding. I mean, they condemn us for doing the same things what they done. I mean, we got the Beatles. They used to mob Rudolph Valentino. I mean, they laugh at the words of our song, but what about I lift up my finger and I say tweet, tweet, shush, shush, now, now, come, come. Okay? I'll tell you something else, too. They say we watch too much television and that they never had it. Well, I mean, I come from a family of 14. And all I got to say is I reckon it's a good job we have got the... Wow.
9: Wow, yes. Now, Charlotte Bellingham.
17: Well, Mummy always says the only thing wrong with the younger generation is that she no longer belongs to it. See, that's what Mummy always says. But of course, you know, Mummy's awfully witty and with it for a grown-up. I mean, I remember once a lot of my chums had come round for a party and we were all on the bitter lemon. It's pretty wild. And, you know, Mummy came in and said, we're launching Charlotte into society and broke a bottle of champers over my head. Oh, the absolutely fab. Everyone just curled up.
9: Yes, including you, no doubt. All right. Now, what do you think about all this Arthur Fallowfield?
18: Well, Daddy always says the answer lies in the... No, I mean, the trouble with these youngsters today, they don't really know how to live. Down in the country, we don't waste all our time sitting in coffee bars talking about sex. We just get on with it. Sleeping, plowing, and sewing. I mean, you get one of these leather-clad nits down on a farm, shove a pitchfork in his hand, and he wouldn't know what to do with it. Well, I jolly soon...
9: Yes, thank you. Thank you. Well, that's all from our panel for this week. And right now, some friends of ours who Mummy always enjoys, the Fraser Hayes Falls.

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0: Ladies and gentlemen, we present From Frinton with Love, or Bond and Brunettes.
3: My name is Bond, Kenneth Bond.
0: Our story starts in Frinton, at the headquarters of an evil international organization known as Spectre.
4: Quiet!
2: Number three.
5: Yes, number one.
2: Where's number five?
5: I don't know. Ask number seven.
2: Number seven, where's number five?
6: Number 20.
2: You? You, are you number five?
7: No, 32.
2: For the last time, five!
8: Bingo! Oh.
2: Very funny, Colonel Klimp. Now cut out the jokes and let's get on with the plot. You have chosen a girl for the job?
7: Yes, number one. She will pretend to be in love with Bond, help him to steal the electronic decoding machine, thinking that she is working for the Smash organization. Then we of Spectre will move in and steal it from Smash, and then sell it back to Smash.
2: Good. Any questions?
9: Yes. Why don't we just steal it for ourselves in the first place?
7: You stupid fool.
9: Oh, thank you.
7: If we do that, there will be no book, no film, no royalties, nothing.
2: You should know better, number 20. What's your name?
9: Fleming, sir.
2: Now, Colonel Klimp, are you sure the girl is all right? From what we know of Bond, he's an attractive devil. She won't really fall in love with him.
7: I can assure you, sir, she's only interested in his electronic decoder.
2: Good. Everything is set, then. All we need to do is to wait for Mr. Bond to fall in our little trap.
10: Miss Q, is Bond there?
8: Who?
10: Good. Send him in.
3: You sent for me, Mr. M?
10: Yes, put that girl down and come and sit here. Now, Bond, it's about this letter we've just received. It appears you've got a fan.
3: Yes, sir. You don't think it's a trifle effeminate, do you?
10: Put that fan down and listen to me. A girl has just written us a letter saying that she's fallen in love with you.
3: Well, it's not surprising. They all do.
10: But this one has offered something fantastic.
3: Not surprising. They all do.
10: Maybe, but this one happens to have a self-calibrating, interlocking key, perforated disc, electronic recorder.
7: Does she?
10: Bond, do you realize what this means? A Commonwealth Garden's secret code can be broken down in less than 10 seconds.
3: Good. It's about time we did something about the common code.
10: Bond, you are to go to Istanbul, relax for a few days by the Bosphorus, and wait till you're contacted.
3: It really is important for us in the Secret Service to get this machine.
10: Vital.
3: All right, you know what's Bosphorus.
10: Book in at the Hotel Parakeet. The girl will contact you in her own time. Her name is Tanya Romanova. Here's a picture of her knitting socks.
3: Hmm, what a lovely pair.
10: To Istanbul, then. Good luck, Bond.
3: Thank you. Next morning, I set out for Istanbul. Hot, steaming whirlpool of intrigue and mystery where sinister faces lurked in the swirling mists. But that's enough about Euston Station. When I arrived in Istanbul, I summoned a taxi.
11: Where to, sir?
3: Hotel Parakeet.
11: Right you are.
3: Wait! Who are those men huddled together over there? They're throwing huge stones at us.
11: I've heard of hailing a cab, but this is ridiculous.
3: The hotel and quickly. From what had just happened, two things were obvious. One, someone knew about my arrival in Istanbul. And two, Eric was determined to do that terrible hailing a cab joke. I checked in at the hotel and went up to my suite and poured myself a long drink.

0: I ran into the bathroom. There was no one there, and then I opened the door of my bedroom.
1: Hello, Mr. Bond.
0: There was a girl in my bed.
1: I've been waiting for you.
0: She said, I thought, this situation is full of Eastern promise.
1: I am Tanya Romanova.
0: How solemn you look. Smile, Tanya, smile. That's better. Now, what can I do for you that won't get us taken off the air?
1: At last we meet, Mr. Bond. I have been in love with a photograph of you for years. You really are quite different from your photo.
0: Oh, which one was it?
1: Lying on your tummy on a rug in front of the fire.
0: Yes. Yes, well, I have changed a bit since then. Now, Tanya, the electric decoder.
1: Oh, that can wait until tomorrow. Come over here and kiss me.
0: I moved towards the bed, but suddenly I heard a noise. I whipped out my Beretta. all right, come on out from under the bed, whoever you are.
1: Shmenkov, it's you.
2: Miss Wright, it's me, Shmenkov.
0: What are you doing under the bed?
1: Take no notice of him, he's a little potty.
0: Shmenkov, talk.
2: I've come here to warn you, Bond. As long as you remain here in this room with Tanya, you are in danger.
0: Oh, you dear old-fashioned thing.
2: There is a man who will stop at nothing to get that decoding machine.
1: Who is it, Shmenkov?
2: His name is...
0: Peculiar name.
1: Bond, look. He's been kicked by a boot with a poison spike on it.
0: We left the hotel immediately. Tanya stayed with a friend, and I slept in the car. It circumvented any danger and also pleased the BBC enormously. Next morning, Tanya brought the decoder to the station, and we boarded the night train to Trieste. Our compartment was empty except for one man opposite. I looked up from my paper and found myself staring into a Luger automatic. The man spoke.
3: Excuse me, do you mind if we have the window closed?
0: No, not at all.
3: Thank you, Mr. Bond.
0: You know who I am?
3: We know all about you and Tanya Romanova.
1: It's not true, we are just good friends.
0: Now come, Tanya.
3: Stay right where you are or I shoot.
0: You wouldn't dare.
3: Why not?
0: This is a non-smoker.
1: You won't get away with this. Are you from Schmersh?
3: No, East Molesey, actually.
0: And who is the other man?
3: What other man?
0: The one over there.
3: Where?
0: It's a very, very old trick, but nobody outwits Bond. Now, quick, Tanya, into the corridor. It was a non-corridor train. We caught the next one, and at a prearranged stop, another British agent boarded the train and made contact with us.
4: Excuse me, have you got a light?
0: Certainly you are.
4: Thank you. The kippah is flying, half-mast in the grapevine.
0: Two pomegranates are sitting on the wall.
4: The magician has vanished up the flue pipe.
0: Where are the water wings of my Aunt Emily?
4: In the pantry by the Gorgonzola.
0: Good, you're my contact then.
4: Yes, Bond. Nicholas Philpotts of National Interpol Territories. In short, a knit.
0: This is Tanya Romanova. We were just having some tea. Would you care to join us?
4: Thank you, yes. Well, Bond, you have it?
1: I've got the equipment.
4: Yes, I can see that, dear. But what about the decoder?
0: Now, don't worry, Philpotts. We have it.
4: All right. Thanks for the tea. All right, Bond. You'd better hand the machine over to me.
0: When we reach Trieste.
4: No, now.
0: Now, look here, Philpotts.
4: I said now,
1: he's got
4: Bond.
1: A gun.
0: Now, wait a minute, wait. You're not Philpotts.
4: Correct, Bond. I'm Krakow of Spectre. We intercepted your man, Philpotts. He's now at the bottom of a goldfish bowl.
0: Oh, of course, I should have known you weren't British when you were drinking your tea just now. You didn't crook your little finger.
4: All right, I count to three and pull the trigger.
0: Not so fast, Krakow. What you don't know is that concealed in my buttonhole flower is a poisonous spray.
4: And what you don't know is that up my left nostril is a deadly invisible ray.
0: And if I unbutton my shirt, there's a Sten gun.
4: And if I unzip my... No, perhaps not. Wait.
5: Yes?
4: I've got a hand grenade down my left sock.
5: Well, how untidy. Pull your socks up.
4: Right.
0: Well, there were many more adventures to come. I was chased by a helicopter, which swooped so low it took the top of my hair off. Motorboat chase, two more gun duels, and then eventually Tania and I reached Venice. One morning, I crossed the road to the hotel. Realized this was Venice and went to my room. Hey, I say, what are you doing searching my room?
1: Nothing, sir. I'm the chambermaid.
0: Oh, I see. All right, then.
1: Wait a minute, Bond. I recognize this woman. It's Colonel Crimp.
0: What? Why didn't you say so before?
6: I couldn't. I'm playing both parts.
0: So, you're Colonel Crimp of Smash.
1: Yes, but I'm really working for Spectre. I want that decoder, Bond, and I mean to get it. Look at my shoe.
0: There's a poison spike in the toe.
1: Yes, even more effective than stiletto heels. Take that!
0: Missed.
1: And that!
0: Missed.
1: I keep missing. Honestly, I could kick myself. Ah!
0: Well, well, that's the end of her. Now, come, Tanya, it's all over. Let's take a ride in a gondola together. Well, Tanya, another Bond epic comes to its close. I must confess it was baffling. I often wasn't sure who was who, and so much has been going on. We've had so little chance to be alone together.
1: We are now, Bond.
0: Yes, oh, Tanya, this is the moment I've been waiting for. Come on, kiss me.
1: No, just a minute. Before I kiss you, I think there's something you ought to know.
0: Oh, what's that?
1: I'm not really Tanya Romanova.
0: What? Then who are you?
6: I'm Masterson of MI5.
0: That's all for now. Next week, we shall be reviewing the autobiography of a bassoon player's mother, which he calls Bringing Up the Woodwind. So until next week at the same time, this is Kenneth Horne saying goodbye for now and leaving you with this thought from a listener in Stoke Newington. Why are magician's rabbits always called voila? Cheers.
7: You have either been listening to or have just missed Beyond Our Ken, a sort of recorded radio show in which you heard Kenneth Horne, not to mention Kenneth Williams, Hugh Paddick, Betty Marsden, Bill Pertwee, the Fraser Hayes Four, and the BBC Variety Orchestra conducted by Paul Fennelly. Eric Merriman wrote the script, your announcer was Douglas Smith, and the show was produced by John Simmons.

0: 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TV Times family scene is full of interest. Cookery, fashion, competitions, Stewpot's treasure trail, Katie's letter page, Roger Elliott's star forecast.
1: I never knew there was so much in it.
0: There's plenty for everyone, so put the sun into summer with this week's TV Times.
2: I hope you're not hungry, dear Henry, I've just burnt the roast and I've ruined the spuds.
3: Well, that's a nice thing, isn't it? After I've been working...
2: Henry, I've got me secret supply.
3: You don't mean...
2: Polo mints.
3: Yum, yum.
4: Would you credit it? 50-odd years of baking it same old always. Now top brass at always tell me they want an alternative. Still with same wheat germ goodness, but a bit softer like and less crusty. I told them I'm too old to change my ways now. I'll put one at Lance onto it. Very nice, young Harold. If you like that sort of thing.
5: Hovis Handy Love, a new softer hovis.

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2: Now we are alone in this bedroom, my dear young lady. We shall see what we shall see. First I strip this off.
3: Oh!
2: Ah, there's something underneath, but I won't be thwarted. I strip that off too.
3: Oh!
2: And now I take a firm grip and strip this off.
3: Oh! Oh, what are you going to do now?
2: Oh, miss, I'll make good the plaster and give the entire wall a nice coating of...
4: Meanwhile, for those of a nervous disposition, here is Round the Horn.
5: Hello, welcome to the show. Now, first an appeal. Will the owner of the car number BZH97432168542873104 3D please remove it, as the number plate is blocking Lower Regent Street. Thank you very much, indeed. Thank you. Now, last week we invited you to drop us a line and tell us about your hobbies. Well, perhaps the most popular hobby was do-it-yourself. But there were many others, some of which I can read to you, or one, anyhow. A chap signing himself Greenfingers writes to say he's interested in roses, and during the warmer weather, rather partial to violets. And Mr. J.P. Goatwhistle enjoys philately, but I suppose none of us is immune to that. He says he has a sheet of Kaiser Wilhelms with an unusual watermark on it. Thank you. Obviously, some of you have got a sheet of similar type.

0: And he's got a blue triangular cape with a perforation down one side.
1: Nice.
0: And finally, a Mr. B.K. writes to tell me he's recently joined the Midwinter Nude Bathing Association. He says he was impressed by the turnout of members of the first meeting, but after the second icy dip, it got considerably smaller. Well, hard luck. Hard luck, Mr. B.K. And now, the round-the-horn forum of the air, where people air their views and express their opinions on various aspects of the current scene. And here's the first caller now. Hello? Oh, hello, Mr. Gruntfuttock.
2: I am a writer, but I cannot get any of my plays broadcast. They spurned up their noses at my adaptation of Lady Chatterley's Lover.
0: Oh, what did they say was wrong with the script?
2: Oh, the script was all right, but they couldn't do the sound effects I requested. All I wanted was the moo of an outraged buffalo. You wouldn't have thought that was beyond them, would you?
0: No, I wouldn't. You know, a lot of writers start out writing for one person. Have you tried that?
2: Oh, yes. For years I've written for Jean Metcalf, but Cliff Mitchell Moore won't send her.
0: Well, better luck next time, Mr. Gruntfuttock. Goodbye. Hello, Horn here.
3: I'm an old admirer of yours.
0: Oh, how old?
3: 23.
0: You're beginning to interest me.
3: I've always wanted to meet you, Mr. Horn. Could I drop round for your autograph, possibly, any time?
0: Well, now, just as a formality, could you give me a personal description?
3: Oh, well, I have long red hair and blue eyes. 37, 23, 36. My friends say I'm very attractive.
0: Well, I don't usually do this, but if you'd like to pop around after six, I didn't catch your name.
3: Tuckforth. Flying Officer Reginald Tuckforth.
0: And now, on the radio link, an on-the-spot report from Gerald Monkshabit in Washington. I'm terribly sorry to say that, as usual, the line is rather poor again. Come in, Gerald Monkshabit.
4: Here in Washington, the election campaign is hotting up. According to political commentators, Republicans have huge... although they may not be as big as they were last year. The Democrats, on the other hand, have a growing... which appeals to the young voter. But, of course, their... are split, and it can swing either way.
0: Here, all the way from the outback of Earl's Court Road, complete with an ice-cold jumbuck, Miss Judy Coolibar.
5: Good on you, sport. I've notified the police where I am, so watch it.
0: Watch what? Oh, I'll rephrase that. All right. Now, what are you worried about?
5: Well, for all I know, that may be a two-way mirror with a hidden camera behind it, recording my every movement so you can gloat over them later.
0: I wouldn't dream of such a thing.
5: Oh, you some sort of Puritan, then?
0: Now, look, let's get on with it. I mean, let's continue the interview, that is. I understand you've left your last job.
5: Ha! Too right, Bluey. That office was full of obscene calendars with no pictures on them.
0: Pardon?
5: They're the worst kind, because you know what the pictures would be if they had any.
0: Yes, I hadn't thought of it that way.
5: Yeah. After that, I went to work in the information desk. The very first morning, a man asks me if I can show him the way.
0: Well, sounds to me as if he's inculpable.
5: No, he's in Guy's Hospital, actually.
0: And thank you, Judy Coolibar. It's been a pleasure to have you, if you'll pardon the expression. And now, flying in the face of reason, Hugh Paddock will desecrate that grand old song, Or should I say that hitherto grand old song, Poor Old Father. Ladies and gentlemen, Hugh Paddick.
1: I've worked hard all my life, I have, and now I don't regret. I'm worth £100 a week, but that's not what I get. My salary is £4.10, which may seem quite a lot,

On Sundays for a treat sometimes, perhaps we have a fowl. And when the missus carves it well, it nearly makes me howl. If a fowl had two of everything, it wouldn't be so bad. So when we're having poultry, you can't wonder I feel sad. Boys, first of all, the missus always wants a bit. Always wants a bit.

0: And now, looking 5 pounds thinner in his Cyril Lord wig. It's Douglas Smith.
1: Ladies and gentlemen, how long is it since you were gripped in a cinema?
0: Well, it's some... Oh.
1: Well, we can guarantee that this week's film adaptation will bring you an emotional experience of unusual intensity. Suffocating boredom. Pornographic Productions present a stirring science fiction drama. Journey to Uranus.
0: The year is 2068. I'm Captain Morgan of the Space Corps. I still recall the day it all started. My crew and I were aboard the spaceship Venus. My word, you should have seen us. Yes. We'd had breakfast and we were almost ready for launch. It was a tense moment in the control cabin.
2: 10, 9, 8, 7, 6, bingo!
3: Well done, miss. Boom, China City's yours. Now we can blast off.
0: Perched upon a pillar of fire, our mighty rocket gathered speed. The crashing acceleration built up. Eventually, we got to 3 G's.
2: G!
0: Across the cabin, I could see our biologist, the lovely Miss Nimble. She was strapped to her couch, helpless under the fierce pressure. That was when I blacked out. Well, that's my story, and I'm sticking to it. When I came round, we were floating in the silent vastness of space. I looked around at my crew.
4: I am Hugo Uplightly, the navigator. I plot our course by the stars. At the moment, Jupiter is in opposition to Mars. Saturn is niggled with Pluto. Donald Duck is mad at Goofy. Neptune is in transit. Mercury is in the thermometer, and your lucky colour is puce.
5: I am Ethelfrida Nimble, biologist. I have come on this expedition to study the strange and exotic flora.
6: I am the strange and exotic flora. No, it's just a nickname, of course. My real name is Poltroon Loosegannet. I have a mate certificate. I nicked it out of his pocket when he was in the simulator.
0: All right, crew, as you know, we're heading for the distant planet of Uranus. It's a 6 months journey, and with 4 of us in a 3-foot cabin, it's not going to be much fun.
5: I don't know.
0: 10 days out from Earth, we passed the orbit of Mars. Ahead lay a line of asterisks.
4: Don't you mean asteroids?
0: You haven't read the script. 21 days out.
5: Sir, the main engine has started smoking.
0: Well, you'll have to climb outside and repair it, Loosegannet.
5: Very well, I'll attach this line to my waist, but it won't be easy doing it in my spacesuit.
4: Are you sure that line is quite safe?
5: Well, if it isn't, they can cut it out of the recording.
4: Here I go.
0: While Loosegannet worked on the engine, the rest of us waited inside the great spaceship.
1: At this point, I'd like to mention that I, Douglas Smith, play the spaceship. Seemingly motionless, I hang in the velvet black depths between the planets. My long, cigar-shaped body is an object of awe. My mighty nose glistens in the starlight.
5: Captain, I've found the trouble. A little hole, no bigger than a man's hand. The ship's been hit by a meteorite, or possibly a man's hand.
0: This was serious. We were losing air. And yeah. I, for one... And I, for one, had little enough to start with. I sent Uplightly and Loosegannet outside, and together they patched it up.
4: Little fingers.
5: All right, then, son.
0: We sped on, passing Halley's Comet, which was dragging out a long, thin tail, rather as we are. And eventually we went into orbit around the planet Uranus.
2: Oh, look down there! Look down there!
5: Who wants to look down there? Hardly worth the trouble.
0: I fired the retro rockets, put the main booster on short time, and we went into land.
4: Well, we're down, sir. Look through the porthole. Great steaming jungle.
0: The first time man has gazed upon it.
5: I'm opening the hatch. I'm going out into the undergrowth.
0: The first time man has set foot upon it.
2: I'm going with him.
0: Yes, well, I think that's quite enough first for one day. Now we must search to see if there's intelligent life on this planet. What does the sign say?
2: The Kenneth Williams Fan Club.
0: Well, we mustn't give up hope. We'll go on searching.
3: Sheik.
0: Have you tested the air yet?
4: Yes, sir. It's one part oxygen, one part nitrogen, and 98 parts carbon dioxide. Exactly the same as London.
2: Lovely. Lovely. That means I can take off my spacesuit.
0: She did so, and then we saw them, two great grey creatures coming towards us, waving. Coming towards us, waving. Half a dozen pseudopods and several real pods. They spoke.
7: Greetings. Greetings, strange bipeds. From the distant planet of Kilroy was here.
0: Pardon?
7: Well, that's what's written on the side of your rocket.
0: How is it you speak English?
8: We are great fans of your radio programs. We even name our children after them. I am Paul Temple, and this is my wife, 10 o'clock news.
2: Oh, well, you have different sexes on this planet.
8: Actually, we've got 15.
5: Really?
2: 15 sexes?
8: It's not as good as it sounds. We have to get all 15 together to have a quorum.
7: And by the time we've had that, half of them have lost interest. We are a dying race.
0: I'm not surprised.
8: How do you manage on your planet?
0: Well, we, And then we... And after a while...
8: Really? That's how we make motor cars.
0: Any vacancies in the industry?
7: Come, bipeds. We will take you to our city, set upon a lake of liquid gold, where broad boulevards and towering jade pinnacles offer a vista of paradise.
0: Sort of latter-day Ponder's End, really, yeah.
7: Yeah.
0: Splendid. Now, loosen it up lightly. Stay here and guard the ship. Come, Miss Nimble. We go to meet the leader of the planet. Hail, O mighty ruler of Uranus. We of Earth salute you. We wait to hear your message to us.
4: If you'll have a long wait, that's a parking beater.
8: Oh. Here comes our leader now.
7: Do not forget to undulate your pseudopods as a mark of respect.
0: Yes, I'll do my best. Hail! Hail, O mighty ruler.
9: Hello. You may kiss my mandible if you wish.
6: That's not the ruler of Uranus. That's Max Harris, a great banana-fingered buffoon. If he's the ruler, who's playing the piano?
1: I, Douglas Smith, play the piano.
6: He's up again, always pushing himself.
1: Thank you. In the interest of verisimilitude, I've painted my teeth black and white.
0: Oh, be quiet, sir.
6: It's a disgrace.
0: That's enough.
6: I'm fed up with you, always pushing himself.
0: All right, fine. We have come here to trade.
6: What?
0: We have come here to trade.
6: We wish to trade.
0: We wish to exchange tawdry plastic beads for precious metals and gems.
8: That sounds fair enough. How many tawdry plastic beads will you be wanting?
0: No, it's the other way around.
7: I said Coco.
0: For hours we haggled and dickered, but finally they agreed to trade with Earth.
7: Yeah, that's agreed. Then you give us diamonds and we will give you all the Earth you can carry.
0: Done. Oh, at least I think I have been.
2: Oh, Captain, I've been silent too long. A great deal too long, in my opinion. I don't trust these creatures. Great bug-eyed monsters.
0: Nonsense, Miss Nimble. Remember what I said to you in the spaceship?
2: I've never seen anything like them.
0: No, I mean after that. About friendship between the planets, mutual trust. Now, come, offer them your hand.
2: Oh, all right. There.
7: Thank you very much. Pass the mustard.
0: I could see it was time to act, so I took a quick drama course and spoke. Unpseudopod that woman. I drew my Mark II neutron disintegrator complete with real caps. Run for it, Miss Nimble. Back to the spaceship. 10 minutes later, we were pounding on the side of the great silver Douglas Smith.
1: Well, steady on, sir. You know how easily I bruise.
2: Bruce Gannett, up lightly. The Uranians are hostile. Take off at once.
7: Right.
10: Shouldn't we have got on board first?
0: Well, as it happens, we weren't marooned for very long. We received our checks from the BBC, and they quickly brought us down to Earth. And now, ladies and gentlemen, rambling Sid Rumpo.
11: Well, hello, me dearios. The song with which I'm going to tug at your artifacts this week is a tender story of true love and gentle passion with a soupçon of suggestion. It goes after this fashion, lightly but turgidly. In a dingy old bedsitter to the back of Dolly's Hill, lived a grunger, Albert Munger, and his daughter, Spotty Lil.

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So I vow to end my misery, jump into the foaming rill, rid myself of life's encumbrance, not to mention Spotty Lil. Round me neck I tied a millstone with which the miller's corn was ground. I was lucky, found the tide out, or I well might have been drowned. I no longer pine for lil boys, I have found another mate. All my miseries turned to joy, boys, since I married Spotty Kate.

0: Well, thank you, Rambling Sid. Well, I was going to Cornwall for a few days' rest, and I wanted to take some reading matter with me. You know, there's nothing worse than being in loo with nothing to read. So I popped into a bookshop in the King's Road. It was called Boner Books. Hello, anybody there?
1: Oh, hello, I'm Julian, and this is my friend Sam.
2: Oh, hello.
1: Oh, lovely to see you, Mr. Orne. Come in, troll round. Are you looking for something between hard covers or something to slip in your pocket?
2: We have an enormous selection of livres de poches. That is your actual French for posh books. Livres de poches.
1: Yeah. How about a nice classic? Mm. We stock every Omi's edition.
2: Mm. Would you be interested in Spencer's Fairy Queen?
0: No, he's... he's not interested in mine.
2: Oh! Me bold! Oh, there's your Wilkie Collins, Pallone in White.
1: Or how about a nice Moroccan bound Poe?
2: That's nice. That is nice.
1: Including such masterpieces of the macabre as the Telltale Heart Face, Fall of Usher's Letty, and his masterpiece...
2: Poe's Raven.
1: Is he? Never listen to gossip, ducky.
2: And then we do all your poetry here. Longo Miss Hiawatha. Mm-hmm. Comes nice in your quarto, doesn't it?
0: Look, I'm not too keen on poetry, except Shakespeare, of course.
1: Oh, wow. We do our own edition of Shakespeare, don't we? Yes. Mm. We've rewritten it ourselves in up-to-date Polari. Includes such things as Much Ado About Nanty. All's Boner That Ends Boner. Two Omies of Verona. And As They Like It.
0: Isn't that As You Like It?
2: Not really, but Live and Let Live, I suppose. But it has got some of the most beautiful language in your actual English tongue. Do that speech, Jewel. You know the one. Seven Ages of Omi.
1: Oh.
2: Do it for him.
1: Well, I don't remember it all, but I'll give you a paraphrase of it.
2: He'll give you a paraphrase, Mr. Orne. Yes. He'll give you a paraphrase. Yes. Look at you, he would.
1: I have to get in the mood.
2: Yes, he has to be in the mood before he can do it. You have to feel the muse, don't
1: feel,
2: you, Jewel?
1: Feel, yes. Mm. Yes,
2: you feeling it? To... Yes, he's looking at Oh, he's feeling it. He's feeling the muse. Oh, look. No, it's lighted on his shoulder.
1: Oh, I'm getting it. Yes. I'm getting it. It's upon me.
2: It's upon him, Mr. Orne.
0: What can I usefully add?
2: He has to get into the part, Mr. Orne. Like all the great actors, he has trouble getting into his part.
1: Yeah,
2: don't you, Jules?
1: I do.
2: Oh, it's true. All of them do. Even Sir John Gingold has that trouble. Now, are you ready now, Jules?
1: Just ready.
2: He's ready. He's ready. The Seven Ages of Omi.
1: All the world's a stage, and all the Omis and Pallones merely players. They have their exits and their entrances.
2: That's true, Mr. Orne. We all have our exits and our entrances. I'll let every one of us. Well, I know I do. Yeah. Oh, carry on, Jewel. Nice.
1: Thank you.
2: Nice. Go on, love.
1: One Omi in his time plays many parts, his act being seven ages. At first, the infant, mewling and puking in the nurse's arms.
2: That's lovely. We all mule, Mr. Orne. I've mewled in my nurse's arms. I've mewled and on her lap, too. There's no stopping an infant, is there?
0: No.
2: No.
0: Well, my thoughts were turning more to puking.
2: Oh! Here, don't seem to be going down too well, Jewel. No. I'd cut to the soldier, if I were you. Cut to the soldier.
1: All right, sir. I'm being the soldier now.
2: Mm. He's being a soldier.
1: Then a soldier, all butch and full of strange Polari.
2: Oh, he takes a good soldier. Oh, he does. It's his own military background. Yes. He was in soldiers in skirts, wasn't he? Lovely.
1: Then the justice.
2: That's something else he knows about. Mm. Look at him now. He's aged. He's aged up for it. Look at it. You could swear he was 27.
1: Oh, thank you. Full of wise saws and moral instances. The six-phase shift.
2: He usually has trouble with that phrase.
1: Today was no exception.
2: No.
1: The sixth age shifts into the lean and slippered pantaloons.
2: Look, he shifted into it. There he goes.
1: His youthful hose well saved. A world too wide for his shrunk lallies.
2: Ah. Look at that, Mr. Orne. His lallies seem to shrink before your very eyes, don't they? His lallies seem to shrink. Basically.
1: And his big, manly Obsons turns again to it. Childish treble.
3: Oh.
1: Last scene of all that ends this strange eventful history is second childishness than mere oblivion.
2: Of course, they do wonders with tablets now. Now it's coming up to big flash finish. Yes. Listen, go on, Jewel. Mm. Yes.
1: Second childhood and mere oblivion. Nanty Ampsteads, Nanty Minces, Nanty Raya, Nanty everything.
2: Bravo, Jewel! Going, didn't
4: yes, it did.
2: I could
4: yes.
2: see he got you going. Yes. Oh, beautiful.
0: Well, in the end, I bought their special edition of Shakespeare, and I must say I thoroughly enjoyed the Merry Pallones of Windsor. And now I'm reading Hamlet, Queen of Denmark. I don't think Shakespeare will turn in his grave, though. Not if he's got any sense. Cheerio, see you next week.

That was Round the Horn, starring Kenneth Horne, with Kenneth Williams, Hugh Paddick, and Betty Marsden. Music by the Max Harris Group. The script was by Barry Took, Johnny Mortimer, and Brian Cook. And the program was produced by John Simmons.

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1: Well, now it's high time for Radio 4 to close down, as we present a program especially for listeners who strongly dislike wacky forms of humour, so we present Not the Burkis Way.
2: Good evening and welcome to Tonight, introduced by me, the obscure Scottish one, who only does it for the suit allowance. Later on in our special holiday spot, Joan Bakewell will be showing you some interesting things to do around the middle of April. And April will be showing you some interesting things to do around the middle of Joan Bakewell. But first, here with me on this enormous circular podium in the studio, I have the celebrated explorer and roughage fan, leader of the recent British Himalayan Hurt Yourself expedition, and author of the best-selling book, Mrs. Mills, The Hard Way, from Deepest Anoraks, Doug Healthy.
3: Hello.
2: Hello. I believe you have, in fact, just completed climbing Everest the hard way.
3: Yes, that is correct. Yes, yes.
2: Perhaps you'd like to tell us about it.
3: Yes, well, we started from Nepal with 15 Sherpas. Sidestep, three kicks, turn, kick, then glide, and establish camp one.
2: Mm-hmm.
3: Then it was kick, turn, a short routine on Taff, and then kneel, pointing at the summit.
2: I see. I believe that, in fact, this was the first expedition Lionel Blair had planned for you.
3: Yes, yes, yes. It was a lovely routine. Very, very inventive.
2: Did the terrain cause special problems to the choreography?
3: Oh, only completely, yes.
2: Well, thank you very much, Doug. That's all we've got time for. Dennis.
1: Thank you, Sue. Well, with me now, I have the Honourable Mr. Roger Fitztitley Fortescue Smith. Smith, spelt a posh away, to Thrimson hyphen hyphen mince.
4: No. Actually, the mince isn't pronounced.
1: Oh, I wouldn't say that. Tell me, Mr. Fitztitley Fortescue Smith. Smith, spelt a posh away, to Thrimson hyphen hyphen. I believe you originally went to public school, but now only by the magazines.
4: Yeah.
1: And that you have just started work as BBC Radio's token man with a sense of humour.
4: Correct, yes.
1: Well, I'm sorry, that's all we've got time for, so back to you, Sue.
2: Thank you, Donald. And now I'm going to talk to Mr. George Wett of Weybridge in Braces, who, I understand, once managed to sit all the way through this programme without the aid of rigor mortis.
5: Yes. That's right, yes.
2: Well, that's all we've got time for, so back to you, Cliff. Thank you, John. And I have with me now Mr. Frank Get It In Somehow, who's going to talk to us now about breeding rabbits.
6: Good evening.
2: Mr. Get It In Somehow,
6: yeah?
2: How long is it since you first started breeding rabbits?
6: Approximately 15 years, 3 months and 2 weeks.
2: I see. And perhaps you'd tell us how many rabbits you've actually bred so far.
6: Yes.
2: In fact, perhaps you'd tell us now.
6: Oh, yeah. Well, approximately naught and a bit.
2: Naught and a bit.
6: Yeah, a bit of another naught, you know.
2: So, in fact, you haven't actually bred any rabbits whatsoever?
6: Approximately no.
2: I see. How many rabbits did you actually start off with when you began trying to breed them?
6: Oh, approximately one.
2: Just one?
6: Yeah, that's right.
2: One rabbit?
6: Yeah, that's right, yeah.
2: It never occurred to you to say, get yourself another one.
6: Oh, God, turn it up. What, when the first one was such a dead loss?
2: Mr. Get It In Somehow, do you in fact know how to tell two rabbits apart?
6: Yeah, of course I do. You throw a bucket of water over them, don't you?
2: No. Tell them apart.
6: Oh.
2: Mr. Get It In Somehow, I put it to you that you are, in fact, a loony.
6: Well, approximately, yes.
2: And that if you really want to know about the facts of rabbits, you should watch this.
1: Where Babies Come From, a sex education film for rabbits. Produced by the National Rabbit Family Planning Association and adapted from Rabbitopolitan magazine, How to Make a Fast Buck.
7: There's nothing embarrassing about the business of growing up and having babies.
2: It's all part of life's rich pattern and being a rabbit. Of course, before actually starting a family of your own, there are certain things you should know about. For a start, you should know about 50 rabbits. You should also know the difference between a man rabbit and a woman rabbit. If you've never seen a woman rabbit, then go and listen to Margaret Thatcher's next speech. Or, if you're already familiar with these differences, then it's time for you to move on to the first stage of courtship, which is really getting down to it. And here we see a young rabbit really getting down to it like there's no tomorrow. And here we see them all really getting down to it. Naturally, there are other important facts of life for the adolescent rabbit to learn. For instance, the business of meals. Tea is extremely important to a rabbit. Because if a rabbit goes without its tea, it becomes a rabbi. Which makes it very difficult to keep really getting down to it all the while with a bowler hat on.
7: Dear sir, I've just about had all I can take this evening. That's why I switched the radio on. And what did I find? More unbridled smut and naughty goings-on, the like of which we Radio 4 listeners haven't heard since that time Patrick Campbell introduced the Tijuana Brass. Therefore, in the absence of any decent alternatives, I and my husband now propose the start of our own radio show. And here it is.
8: The Listeners, an everyday story of people who go...
7: Oh, I say, Doris.
4: Yes?
7: What's another word for Harold Wilson?
4: Oh, God.
7: Oh, that'll do, yes. Yes, you see, I'm typing another phone call to the BBC. Yes, it's all about the filth and the smut in the party political broadcast.
9: Oh, Dan, do you know what I went and did last night?
4: No.
9: Oh, thank goodness for that.
10: Well, I think it's about time we complained about another radio program.
7: Yeah, good idea. Yeah, let's see what's on.
2: Time. Ah, come in, Simpson, and close the door. How long have you worked here at this company now, Simpson? 3 years, I see. Now, it's not my intention to play on personal handicaps at all, Simpson, but I'm afraid it hasn't escaped my attention of late that you are, in fact, a trim phone. Quite. Anyway, it wasn't that I wanted to see you about. Would you just send in Mr. Jobes, please? Good morning, Mr. Jobes.
11: Good morning, Mr. Funny Lines, sir.
2: Will you come over here, please, Mr. Jobes?
11: Yes, sir.
2: All right, now that's far enough. That's far enough, Jobes.
11: Yes, sir. Right, sir.
2: I see the old falling to pieces problem hasn't cleared up yet.
11: No, sir. Doesn't seem to get a lot better, sir, now. Oh.
2: I see the right arm's gone since you were last in here.
11: Yes, that went last Thursday, sir. Just completely came away at the shoulder, sir.
2: Yeah, right. Well, sit down, would you, Mr. Jobes?
11: I can't really do that, sir.
2: They've both gone now, have they?
11: Friday afternoon, sir, the second one went. Still, look on the bright side, that's what I say. My wife's always wanted a pair of earmuffs.
2: Leave them where they are, Jobes.
11: Yes, sir.
2: Now, Jobes. The thing is this. I'd be prepared to overlook your rather unfortunate disintegration complaint were it not for the somewhat sensitive nature of your position.
11: Yes, sir. Excuse me.
2: I understand. I don't think I need to remind you what that position is, Joe.
11: No, sir. Princess Grace of Monaco, sir.
2: Exactly. Princess Grace of Monaco. Now, correct me if I'm wrong, Jobes, but you first took over as Princess Grace of Monaco in 1952, I think it was.
11: Yes, sir. Pardon.
2: When, to my recollection, the major proportion of your anatomy held together reasonably well without the aid of freshly chewed lumps of spearmint.
11: Yeah, I think it did, sir, yeah.
2: Since then, Jobes, I think you'll back me up on this one. You haven't done a great deal to foster the image of Princess Grace as a glamorous young international socialite.
11: Oh, no, sir, no, no.
2: More of a 42-year-old wizened little toe rag who leaves a trail of somewhat unpleasant litter behind him wherever he goes.
11: Yes, sir.
2: Well, Jobes, all I can say is, it's just not on anymore.
11: Oh, you've noticed that. Sorry about that, sir.
2: Yes?
12: There will now be a short intermission, sir.
2: Oh, thank you.
13: The classic fragrance. The original distinctive aroma. This time you can get beautiful girls to grin at you while you jump up and down in the sea without having to forget to put your bathing trunks on first. This is the lotion with the ice-cold feeling that keeps your body fresh all day.
2: Yes, keep your ice-cold bodies fresh all day with Old Stiff Embalming Fluid. The new after-death splash-on from Stifco. Old Stiff, as advertised on Ian Mercado.
1: In the year 1400, before somebody found out, a meeting of the Curia, the council of the greatest cardinals in all the land, was called together by Pope Jaime the Gross Blunder. They were to decide the most far-reaching philosophies of the physical world.
14: Silence for his popeness!
15: Idiot, I said enter in a litter, not a letter. Now, the main function of this specially called council, to decide the doctrine of the world's position in the universe. Signor Galileo and Signor Other Galileo, what say you on this matter?
14: Well, Pope, I have spent the last 30 years calculating the mean perigorandities of the astral bodies in relation to the position of the world.
16: First, prepare the lasagna, mix it carefully, and boiling it in slightly salted water until it is delicately limp but firm, cleanse and add butter.
17: Yes, your wife Frockness, and I, by equally persistent observation of interstellar parallax, have also been assessing the effect of cosmic displacement.
16: Then in the serving dish, alternate layers of the pasta with the minced beef and tomato filling, liberally sprinkling with Parmesan cheese.
14: And further, your Pope Papalness, I have no doubt that the Earth is engaged in an elliptical path around the focus of the center of the solar plexus.
16: Your mounds are like milk-white orbs. I long to touch four or five of them.
14: I mean solar system.
16: Serve immediately with a fresh green salad.
15: Galileo.
17: Yes, mio Pope.
15: I know you're both Italian, but to be honest, I don't think these subtitles are really helping much.
17: Oh, sorry, mio Pope.
16: Ouch.
14: So, anyway, I think you see our point, Pope. Our world undertakes this annual circumscription about the sun within the area bounded by the solar system.
15: Good. All in favor? Right, that's settled then. It's a haddock. Now, can we move
17: on? Your Holiness.
15: Yes?
17: Did you say haddock?
15: Haddock, yes. Why?
14: Well, it's just that I thought we just agreed that the world probably went around the sun. Upon what scientific evidence exactly do you base your assertion that the world is in fact a haddock?
15: Well, the way I see it is this.
14: Yes?
15: I'm the Pope, sunshine, and don't you forget it.
14: I think that's where we must have gone wrong. A haddock, yes, of course, yes.
15: Right, next. The nature of the stars in the heavens. Now then, cardinal bit part.
2: Well, at the moment, the options for the nature of the stars in the heavens are as follows. One, old milk bottle tops that God's landlady forgot to throw away. Two, Arthur Scargill and his colleagues bending over in a distant coal mine. Three, an Irish blackboard after a lesson on punctuation. Four, what a fireman sees after sliding down his pole a bit too quickly.
15: Fair enough, Cardinal Bitparts. So I think that one's pretty obvious, then. It's a shoal of herring.
14: Your popness, I'm getting a bit fed up with this. Already this morning we declared Venus a halibut, Neptune a killer mollusk, Mars some plankton, and the moon the man from Atlantis.
15: Well?
14: Well, the moon is a white, boring thing with no life. And the man from Atlantis...
15: Yes?
14: Nothing.
15: Right, then. Now, my next proposal is that we breathe through gills, sew both our legs together and wriggle about a lot.
17: You're mad.
15: Oh, mad am I?
14: Yes.
17: You are.
15: Oh, well, I don't care. Since you have both dared to blatantly flout my divine theories of the universe, you shall both be charged with gravest heresy. Oh, ye miserable heretics, witness my revenge and judgment, that ye shall henceforth be doomed to eternal perdition and exquisite suffering in the fires of dummy hell. Ah, ha, ha, ha, ha, ha, ha.
14: Dummy hell?
15: What? Who told you it was only dumb? I mean, what makes you think that hell might be a wee bit nippier than perhaps it should be?
17: Well, you just called it dummy.
15: Don't mess me about, Ducky. This is real hell, all right. Oh, yes.
18: Door, close that door. It's bloody freezing in here.
17: I thought this was hell.
18: No kidding, pal. 16 hours on the trot and no break for lunch?
17: But I thought this place was supposed to be ridden with eternal suffering.
18: You wouldn't chuckle, cousin. No joke standing here all day rustling this bit of cellophane, you know. Anyway, less of the chat, sister. It's my duty now to strip you both of all your worldly garments and lock you up in this gloomy dungeon. So come here with you.
17: No, let go of me. Oh, ah!

0: Blimey! That's some chastity belt you've got there.
1: Thank you, thank you. I got it in the Mormons.
0: I thought your eyes were watering. Anyway, come on, both of you, into the dungeon.
2: But there isn't any dungeon.
0: What do you call this, then? A bread bin?
2: Well, yes.
0: Damn. I see you've been around.
3: Well, there'll be another edition of Dave Allen at Large at the same time next week. But now, Dancing Club, introduced by Victor Sylvester.
4: Good evening, ladies and people who wish they were ladies. And tonight, I'm going to run over a few basic steps with my partner here, Judith Chalmers.
2: Hello.
5: And the Judith Chalmers he's dancing with was made completely by hand. Her mother stitched the Judith up by using 900 sequins, and the Chalmers were put together with the aid of a very tight bra.
4: And this is how the quick step goes. The gentleman and lady start in the basic position. First, the step forward by the man to the beat slow, while the lady follows. Then the step is repeated with the other foot, followed by the quick step to the side with the third foot. The lady then spins on her fifth foot, gracefully bringing round feet numbers 9, 10, 11, and 13 to slow. Dipping on feet 49 and 50, the gentleman then... Excuse me. Yes? Really? Oh, dear. Yes, I am, aren't I? Sorry. Well, it would appear, in fact, that the number of centipedes watching this show is a little less than I'd imagined. In fact, only one. And as that's trying to chat up a false eyelash at the moment, I think it's probably best if we move on to our next program, which is World of Sport.
6: Hello, good afternoon, and welcome to World of Sport, introduced, as always, by Not Me At All.
7: Hello, good afternoon, and in a really jam-packed edition of World of Sport this week, we've got 500 packs of jam. At 3:30, it'll be time for racing from Doncaster, as that's the time John Rickman's arriving there. Then at 3:30, we're all going to sit watching a load of horses tramp round and round a paddock for 5 hours with a running commentary from our panel of anaesthetists. Highlights of the day's action at Chepstow, where one of the cameramen managed to break free of his straitjacket. That's followed at 10 p.m. by Meet the Bitties, an in-depth analysis of the bits left on the floor of the paddock after a load of horses have tramped round for 5 hours. This programme replaces Russell Harty, although nobody's expected to notice. Then at 4 a.m. tomorrow, we'll be at Aintree in good time for the 1987 Grand National, when we'll be watching a load of horses...
6: Well, thank you, Not Me At All there. And now it's time for On the Tonsil with Barry Baldhead.
8: A very good hello to you from me, Barry Baldhead, and I'm just about to take my hat off. So stand by with your piece of smoked glass. And On the Tonsil comes to you this after horse racing from the Royal Nose, Throat and Prince Charles Hospital, Chiswick. Well, today's play has just started. Well, let's just have a recap, first of all. Brian Clough has now successfully stuffed into his mouth 4 mattresses, 3 wing-type armchairs, and a horsehair sofa. He still hasn't caught up with Malcolm MacDonald, who leads him by a roll of lino and 2 dead cocker spaniels. Oh, but here comes Clough again now, and what's this? And this must surely be the most enormous stuff in the mouth job ever attempted. We've never ever seen anything on such a gigantic scale as this. Clough is actually going to try and stick his own head in his mouth. Yes, that's him limbering up with his lips now in readiness. And, of course, if he succeeds in stuffing this one in, it'll be the biggest thing we've seen since John Inman...
7: Thank you, Barry. And just a late result from the Hillbillies Women's Golf Tournament. 13 women are now under par, but the police are expecting to make an arrest very shortly. And quickly on now to the World Bingo Championships from the Mecca Ballroom, where, of course, Miss World was held by Eric Morley. And Eric Morley was held for questioning. Your commentator is overpaid.
9: 8-3, number 11. On its own, 56. Tolstoy's barber, number 4. Up the Ganges, death 30. Two little squids, number 9. Net with a handbag, 36. An Irishman's gross, we all know that. Failed the medical.
10: All right, over here, Mrs. Let's check you.
7: 52, 26, 48.
9: Wow, cool. Now check the card, see?
0: Here we go. 41, 93, 18, 67, 25, 15, 86, 72, 49, 101, 28, 47, 23.
11: I'll have the fluffy teddy bear and the goldfish in the bag, please.
9: Get her out of here, will you? Political asylum, number 10.
11: You haven't given me my prize.
9: Yeah, of course I haven't given you your perishing prize. You got all the wrong numbers.
11: Well, I work in the post office.
9: Now get her out of here, will you? Right, eyes down. Age of consent, 16. Unlucky for some, 15. Back to the studio and over to Dickie Davis. I wonder if it's true.
4: Thank you, David. We've just heard that there's been a disturbance among the crowd at Newcastle United's home match this afternoon, so straight away let's join Fred, should have stuck to doing how, on the terraces.
6: Hello, and this is Fred. Yes, I wish I had stuck to doing how at the Newcastle United ground. In fact, I've managed to get the crowd here to come over and talk to me, and his name is
12: Eric Pode of Croydon, sir.
6: I see. Now, I understand that earlier on there was a bit of a disturbance when part of you spilled over onto the pitch.
12: Yes, that's right. So, yeah, I've got a very small, unruly element, you know.
6: Yes, and I also understand you had a bit of trouble with a Bristol supporter.
12: No, I never wear one.
6: Yes, well, it does get very violent at this end of the terrace, of course. How, in fact, do you manage to stick it up the cock?
12: I wait till he's not looking.
6: Well, isn't he a panic? Well, thank you, Mr. Croydon. And now for me, it's back to the studio.
12: Of course, you know, I'm a rugby player myself. I play in the scrum for that Welsh team.
6: Wrexham?
12: Don't do him a lot of good. Here.
6: Yes?
12: Bob Monkhouse writes a lot of these down, you know.
6: What a waste. Well, with that, it's back to Dickie Davis in the studio.
12: Our team's doing very well in the cup at the moment.
6: Oh, good. Well, I expect you'll soon be through to your third leg.
12: Yeah, I must get a new pair of trousers, mate. I had to do that. He was getting on my nerves.
3: Well, that was the last in the present series of Not the Burkis Way. Next week sees the return of the Burkis team, Joe Kendall, Chris Emmett, Nigel Rees and Fred Harris, in a brand new series of The Burkis Way to Dynamic Living.
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4: Hello. Welcome to Rabbit Breeding for Beginners. And my guest tonight is Bugs Bunny.
14: What's up, Doc?
4: Mr. Bunny, I read somewhere, I think perhaps it was in my script, you have, or had at 3 o'clock anyway, 5,976 children.
14: Yeah, right. Well, you see, what I did was...
4: I'm sorry, I'll have to cut you off there.
14: Why?
4: Well, if it worked for me, it could work for you.
3: That's the Burkis Way to Dynamic Living, written by Andrew Marshall and David Renwick, and produced by John Lloyd next week here on Radio 4.

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0: What about that?
1: No. It's quite nice, though.
0: Is it? 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I'll have 2 ounces, please.
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2: Well, David, dear, I gather this is rather a unique moment in your life.
3: Is it, Mother? Why?
2: No romantic interest.
3: None. Unique indeed, in a life of bliss. Being the biography of a shy young bachelor with Diana Churchill, Colin Gordon, Gladys Young, Carlton Hobbs, and Percy Edwards. Yet another episode in the life of David Alexander Bliss, better known to us as George Cole.
4: None whatsoever. No prospects, no ties.
2: So I hear. We must see what we can do, Anne.
5: Definitely. There must be some nice girls around here.
4: Oh, now look, I'm not interested in meeting any girls, and for a very good reason.
5: You don't trust our choice?
4: Well, on the contrary, I don't trust myself.
5: What can you mean?
4: Do you know what Tony said the other day? That we all get romantically involved, but I get more involved than most. He's right, too. I'm always getting into trouble with girlfriends.
5: It could be worse.
4: How?
5: Never mind. So you'd rather be without ties?
4: I would, for a moment, anyway. I don't know who first said the course of true love never runs smooth, but I'm sure they were thinking of me.
5: Isn't it worth it?
4: Well, yes, but there's no point in looking for trouble. I'll wait till she comes along.
5: It's an interesting theory.
2: Do you think it'll work?
4: Well, how can it fail?
2: That's what your father said when he embarked on the burglar alarm.
4: Burglar alarm?
2: Yes. Oh, it's awfully disappointing for him. He knew you were all coming down for the weekend, and he wanted to have it ready.
4: Well, you don't mean he's making one himself?
2: Trying to.
4: Why, though?
2: But hadn't I told you? There's been a series of robberies.
4: What, locally?
2: Very. The Mannerings, the Bellamys, that large house at the corner, the Dowlings, and the night before last, Mrs. Hope Castle. Four robberies within a month.
5: All done by the same person, or persons.
4: Really?
2: So they say.
4: But they don't know who?
2: Oh, good gracious, yes, everybody in the village knows. Except the police, of course.
4: Did they get away with anything valuable?
2: To the value of several thousand pounds.
4: Honestly?
2: According to last week's local paper.
5: Now, that's one thing that really worries me.
4: The thought of being burgled?
5: The thought of it getting in the paper. I can just see it now. Local robbery. Last night, thieves broke into the house of Mr. and Mrs. Tony Fellows. The missing articles, including a pearl necklace and other jewelry, silver candlesticks, and two christening mugs, a silver cup inscribed T. Fellows Hurdles, 1934, and a fur coat, were all of great value, sentimentally. The thieves also discovered £8.10 hidden in a dressing table drawer.
4: Hidden?
5: From Tony.

0: I've saved it out of the housekeeping. I'd never be able to hold up my head again.
1: Oh, nonsense, Anne. You've got some lovely things. Well, I think you're being a bit unfair to Tony.
0: Don't be silly. I'm only joking.
2: Come on, Sakina.
1: Oh, hello there.
2: Hello there.
0: Hello, darling. Have you seen Father, Tony?
2: Yes, he's busy with the burglar alarm.
0: Still?
2: Apparently. Has he got it working properly, eh? Not by the sound of it.
0: Oh, you've heard it, then?
2: No, but I heard Father. Believe me, you don't need an alarm.
3: That's what I said, but he wouldn't listen.
1: Oh, what gave him the idea, Mother?
3: He saw them advertised in a magazine.
1: Well, it must have been quite a job wiring up the whole house.
4: Mother!
3: Yes, dear?
4: Come here, Stetson.
3: Coming.
2: You'll find him in the hall.
3: Oh, right.
2: Behind a wire entanglement.
3: Oh, not again.
1: I think it's a jolly good idea, actually. Having an alarm, I mean.
2: Oh, perhaps down here, not for us.
1: Well, no, not while you've got Psyche and me staying with you. She'd wake me up in a second if she heard burglars.
2: What would you do?
1: Pretend to be asleep. She'd see them off, though.
0: Would you, Psyche? See the burglars off? She doesn't sound too sure.
1: Ah, but then you've missed out the key word. Psyche. Cat burglars.
2: I still think Father's more effective. Not that we have to worry anyway. There's nothing much they could take.
1: Oh, nonsense, Tony. I was just telling Anne. You've got some lovely things.
2: Telling Anne?
1: Oh, you're just saying.
2: This is interesting. Why were you saying it?
1: Why?
2: Hmm.
1: Well, no reason. Well, we just happened to be joking about it. Yeah, talking about it.
2: Let's take them in order. We were joking about it.
1: Well...
0: Mm-hmm. All right, Poppet, all right. I'll take it over. If you must know, I gave a light-hearted impression of what they'd say in the paper.
2: If we were burgled?
0: Yes.
2: Uh-huh. I'd like to hear it.
0: All right, then. Local robbery. Last night, thieves broke into the house of Mr. and Mrs. Tony Fellows.
1: The missing articles were all of great value.
0: Sentimentally.
1: The thieves also discovered eight...
0: Discovered their mistake.
2: I couldn't be more suspicious.
0: I can't think why. It was only a joke.
2: Yes, but I don't understand it. What mistake did they discover?
1: Well, that's clear enough, surely. They've broken into the wrong drawer.
2: Drawer?
1: wrong house. Yeah, not that they could with Psyche around. She's a jolly good housekeeper. Yeah, I mean, house...
2: How much?
1: How much?
2: I'm talking to Anne.
0: To me? Now, I don't understand.
2: Have you saved out of the housekeeping?
0: Oh. £2.
2: Two?
0: Four.
2: Six,
0: and that's my last offer.
2: I'll take it.
0: Oh, no, you won't. I'm going to buy a new dress.
3: You were right. I've never seen such a maze of wire.
2: What's he doing? Trying to trace the fault?
3: I believe so.
2: Well, it shouldn't be all that difficult, you know. It's only a simple make and break circuit.
0: Very technical. What does it mean?
2: The moment a door's opened, the alarm rings. Might have been better if he tested it as he went along.
3: He did. He spent the best part of the day testing the front door.
2: And it worked?
3: Every time. I know, because I kept answering it.
1: Well, doesn't it go at all now?
3: Intermittently. I've answered the phone twice. Oh, there's somebody at the front. Father?
4: It's all right, it's only me. Guns working now.
3: Oh, good.
2: Good for him.
0: And for Mother.
3: I'm not so sure. At least it's kept him occupied. He's been quite impossible since these robberies began.
2: Well, he's obviously enjoying the situation.
3: Yes, and there's no telling where it'll end. Probably in court.
1: Naturally. They usually do.
3: Not the thieves. Your father. And I doubt if his friend Inspector Graham would be able to help.
2: Who's he?
3: The man they've sent over to take charge of the case.
1: I say, is he really a friend of Father's?
3: Oh, I believe they did meet once, months ago.
0: In a pub.
2: But not since?
3: A father waved at him across the street the other day.
0: And the inspector waved back in front of witnesses.
3: I've got a feeling that that's one mystery he'll never solve.
1: What?
3: Who it was that waved.
2: Yeah, but even so, he must have put Father's stock up in the village.
3: That's the trouble. He's been acting up to it ever since. Acting's the word, too.
0: A favorite masculine role. The man of the know. The man with inside information.
3: With a friend at court. Mm. And I'm afraid he's going to need one.
1: Well, I'm sorry, I don't follow.
2: No, nor do I.
3: He happens to be playing a dual role, behaving like a character out of a book.
0: The amateur sleuth, always one step ahead of the police.
3: One step? He's so far ahead, he's already solved the case. What's more, he's been foolish enough to reveal the identity of the culprits in public.
2: Oh, now I follow. Hmm? Defamation of character, in other words.
3: Slander.
1: Oh, now look, I'm sure it's not that serious.
2: Well, it could be if they took legal action.
1: Yes, that's a pretty big if.
3: Well, let's hope so. It's really quite worrying. Your father's always looked terrible in stripes.
1: Stripes?
0: Prison uniform.
1: Oh, gosh, oh, I see. Oh, I doubt if it'll come to that.
2: About the suspects, I take it he hasn't bothered about evidence.
3: Well, no, that's why he's so far ahead.
1: Oh, but perhaps they just looked suspicious.
3: On the contrary, they're a charming couple. Only they happen to have moved here about the time the robberies began.
2: Oh, so that's it.
3: Pure coincidence, of course. So's the other reason that he...
5: Here you all are.
3: Oh, hello, dear. Is it finished now?
5: At long last.
3: Well, I must say you stuck to it valiantly. You deserve a pat on the back.
1: And need one. Your coat's covered in dust.
5: Not surprised.
1: No, just a second.
5: It's been a devil of a job.
6: We're all terribly impressed, Father.
1: I'm afraid that's the best I can do without a brush.
5: Well, never mind. Your mother doesn't approve of this suit anyway.
1: Gosh, I've just noticed. Stripes.
5: I know. That's why. I'm not really allowed to wear it.
3: I don't mind when you're inside.
1: Well, there'll be no alternative then.
5: When?
1: When you're inside. Inside the house. I mean, if you're not allowed to wear it out, you've got to wear it in. Otherwise, you'll never wear it out. Especially if you're working.
5: What the dickens are you trying to say?
1: I suppose it was a bit muddling.
5: A bit.
1: No, but seriously, if you're doing odd jobs, it pays.
5: To what?
1: Wear an old uniform. You will wear an old...
5: now it's beginning to add up. Stripes, inside, uniform, prison, in fact. What's your mother been telling you?
3: It's all right, David, dear. I'll take over. If you must know, I said it was just as well you'd never had to go to prison because stripes don't suit you.
5: Don't believe a word of it.
3: Well, I can't think why. It's perfectly natural. We happen to be talking about the burglaries.
2: Yes, and what an intriguing subject it is. Well, what do you think about it, Father? Do you think, how do they always put it, an early arrest is expected?
5: Well, I suppose there's no harm in telling, but keep it under your hat.
3: Oh, yes, of course.
5: Trust us. Any day now.
6: Really?
5: According to my information. Good man, Graham.
2: Graham? Oh, the inspector.
5: Yes.
6: I gather you know him, Father.
5: Good heavens, yes. An old chum of mine.
1: Oh, gosh, so that's where it came from. Well, it's bound to be the latest, then.
5: Latest what?
1: Defamation. Information. it must be jolly exciting, you know, being in the role.
5: In the?
1: Role of friend.
5: You know, I often wish you drank. It'd be easier to explain.
2: Let's be fair, that's easy enough to explain. We all enjoy being in the know. Wouldn't be human if we didn't.
5: No, I suppose not. No.
3: It's time we started the lunch, Anne.
6: Oh, dear, must we sound so dull after what Father's been saying?
5: Oh, it doesn't sound dull to me. I'm famished.
3: Well, it won't be long.
1: It's jolly interesting, though. I suppose the police are waiting for them to make a false move.
5: Obviously.
2: Well, it'd certainly be a false move if they're trying to break in here, now that you've got this burglar...
5: Well, what's the matter?
2: Well, I was looking for the wire.
5: What, leading to the French windows?
2: Yeah.
5: Oh, it's there, all right.
2: I say, neat job.
5: Yeah, not too bad. Mm. Well, that reminds me, I must go and turn it off. Like to see it working first.
2: Oh, okay, may we?
5: All right, then. Now, what? Open the French windows. And there you are. Off goes the alarm. Now, close them. And it's stopped.
1: Oh, but perhaps you haven't closed them properly.
5: I have. Oh, now what's gone wrong? It's only me.
6: Yeah,
5: oh, for the love of Mike. Oh, I'd better go and turn it off.
2: I doubt if it's anything serious.
5: I hope not.
4: Sorry, my dear.
1: No, dear, he is having trouble. First me and now this.
2: Oh, I shouldn't worry about that. You know, from a purely selfish point of view, I'm rather glad because... Oh, it's stopped. I'm rather glad it's gone wrong. In fact, I spoke too soon.
4: It's all right. It's only me.
1: It seems louder.
2: Door's open.
1: Oh, yes.
2: Intermittent this time.
1: Yes, but I can't believe Mother really thought it was the phone.
2: Well, of course not. She was only joking. Mind you, it's a manual exchange down here.
1: What does that mean?
2: Well, it doesn't ring automatically.
1: Well, no wonder she mistook it for the alarm. It seems to have stopped for a moment.
2: Shh, no, don't tempt fate. Now, what was I saying?
1: Oh, that you're glad it's gone wrong.
2: Oh, yes, for two reasons, actually. In the first place, I think he's quite happy tinkering about with it.
1: And secondly?
2: Well, it'll keep him busy. I'm very fond of the old boy, and I like coming down here, except for one thing.
1: What's that?
2: The inevitable trudge across rough country, heralded by that ominous line. Just going to see if I can bag myself a brace of partridges. You know how it goes from there.
1: I've got a spare gun.
2: Like to come along, and off he trudge. How he can go on saying it, I really don't know. It's ambitious, to say the least of it.
1: How do you mean?
2: Well, you know what he's like with a gun.
1: Yes, but why ambitious?
2: A brace is two. You'd think he'd get discouraged and give it up.
1: Well, he'd miss it if he did.
2: He misses anyway.
1: Oh, hello, there it goes again. You don't think he's got it worked?
7: No. Intermittently.
1: We'll have Mother rushing in to answer it in a moment.
3: Really? I think one of you might answer the phone.
1: Oh, gosh. It isn't the phone, it's Father.
3: Oh, sure.
1: Yes. Watch.
8: Hello?
1: There you are, you see, there's nobody there.
8: Hello?
1: Good heavens.
8: Hello?
1: Hello? Oh, David Bliss here. I'm sorry about that. I thought you were the burglar.
8: Thought I was...
1: Thought you were the alarm. Sorry.
8: How at all. Is Mrs. Bliss there?
1: Oh, yes. Hold on. It's for you, Mother.
3: Well, who is it?
1: I forgot to ask.
3: Hello?
8: Mrs. Bliss?
3: Yes?
8: Charles Benedict.
3: Benedict?
8: Yes, we haven't met, but I gather we have a mutual friend, Mrs. Hope Castle. I was hoping I might call on you this afternoon, if that's convenient.
3: Yes.
8: About three?
3: Yes.
8: Oh, fine. Goodbye, Mrs. Bliss.
3: Goodbye. If I can you want.
1: Who?
3: Charles Benedict. He's coming round this afternoon.
1: Yes, but who is he?
3: One of Father's suspects.
1: Oh, heavens.
3: Don't think he's coming to discuss...
7: certain defamatory remarks? So hardly. He'd have said he wanted to see Father.
1: And me, remembering what I said when I answered the phone.
3: What was that?
1: I thought you were the burglar. Complete mystery to me. I mean, why on earth should he want to see Mother? What do you think about it, Tony?
7: Oh, I've had far too good a lunch to think anything. You know, this is the real joy of a weekend in the country. It's always much more fun not doing the things you ought to do.
1: So?
7: You know you ought to go for a brisk walk, and you settle for a nice nap instead.
3: Ah, there you are. I wondered if one of you would do me a favor.
1: Yes, of course, Mother.
3: A big favor. I can't imagine why Mr. Benedict's coming, but I think, in the circumstances, it might be wiser if Father had gone out.
1: Well, I thought he was busy with...
3: He is, dear. It's become a challenge now, so it may be difficult persuading him to go. But it might do the trick if one of you suggested...
1: Bagging a brace of partridge.
3: I know how you feel about it, but I'd be awfully grateful.
7: No sooner said than done.
3: Oh, thank you, dear. You're sure you don't mind?
7: Not a bit, do you, David?
1: No, of course not. Well, why me?
7: It's all right. I'm only pulling your leg. I don't mind going.
1: Neither do I, really.
7: Oh, well, if you insist.
3: Coming, dear. You'll have to make it convincing. And fairly soon. It's 2 now. Oh, and by the way, I'd be even more grateful if you could arrange for him to come back without his gun. He keeps it under the bed ready for burglars, and I'm terrified it'll go off by accident.
1: Oh, I don't see how we're going to arrange that.
7: No. Well, there's always a chance he'll throw it away in disgust.
3: Yes, that's true. Well, I must go and see what he wants. Seriously, I'd be much happier if they didn't meet.
7: Don't worry, they won't. Trust David.
1: We'll toss for it.
7: Oh, no, we won't. It's your turn. I've done my good deed for today. Agreed to go to the dance tonight. It's for your sake, you know.
1: Well, it was Anne's idea, not mine.
7: I know. She thinks you might meet someone there. Some nice girl.
1: Oh, so that's it. I've already told her I'm not interested in meeting any girls.
7: Yes, well, never mind that now. You've got to concentrate on the other species.
1: Other species?
7: A bird. Partridge.
1: Well, is there a connection?
7: Oh, come now, Davy. Can't be that innocent. Must have heard it used in that sense.
1: What sense?
7: Meaning girls.
1: No, never. I know they're sometimes called... Well,
7: What?
1: Popses.
7: Oh, do you indeed?
1: Well, yes, but not partridges.
7: You're joking.
1: I haven't heard it, really.
7: Off you go.
1: That's all right, I only heard it works. Trouble is convincing him. I'm such a rabbit with a gun.
7: Well, that's an advantage. Makes the birds of a feather.
1: Yes, but isn't he going to be awfully surprised when I suggest going?
7: No, not necessarily. It's a lovely afternoon. You thought it might be fun to go out and bag yourselves, etc., etc., etc. Still, if you'd rather I went.
1: No, it's all right.
9: Oh, I'll go. Oh, somebody, I've got the step.
7: Oh, righto. There we are. Yeah, I'll take it for you.
9: Ah, thanks. Just going to check the wiring to see
7: here
9: if...
7: Here we go.
9: Fine. Let's see if I can trace the fault.
1: It's a lovely afternoon, Father.
9: Is it? I've been too busy to notice.
1: Absolutely beautiful.
9: Hold them steady for me, will you, Tony?
1: Yeah. I thought it might be fun to go out.
9: Why not?
1: Oh, jolly good. How long will you be?
9: I'm not coming.
1: Oh, but you must.
9: Must?
1: Well, admit it, it's more fun when there are two of you.
9: Got him, Tony?
7: Yes, of course.
1: Well, I wish you'd come, Father. I mean, you never know. We might bag ourselves a brace of girls.
9: What's that? some kind of joke?
1: Oh, no, I'm sorry. It was a slip of the tongue. We were just talking about using it in that sense.
9: Using what?
1: Partridge.
9: You know, it's incredible. I've heard of fathers not understanding their sons, but I need an interpreter.
1: Well, I should try Tony. I never heard of it either, till he told me. Popsies, yes, but not partridges.
2: Tony?
1: Trace the fault yet?
9: No, too many interruptions.
1: Well, I only wanted to go out shooting.
9: Wanted to go,
1: go out shooting?
9: Trust you to give me a shot like that when I'm on the top of the steps nearly had me off.
1: Oh, is it all that surprising?
9: Frankly, yes. What's behind it?
1: Well, all right, I'll take it.
2: We were just saying how much we enjoyed our weekend safaris. I'm no great shakes the gun myself, compared to you, anyway.
9: Oh, I'm not all that good.
2: Oh, good, you're better than me, but I still get a kick out of it.
9: Ah, wonderful sport.
2: Yes, and this is a perfect afternoon. But then, probably you want to get this finished.
9: Oh, I don't know. It'll keep till we get back.
1: Oh, jolly good.
9: I've only got one spare gun.
2: We'll toss for it, David. You call. Heads. Sad luck, it's tails.
9: Ready in 5 minutes, Tony. Put the steps away for me, David.
1: Yes, all right. Well, I'm sorry.
2: Oh, my dear chap, can't be helped. Well, it's a far, far better thing that I do now than I have ever done. See you later.
1: Oh, it's not my lucky day.
2: You won the toss.
1: Did I?
2: No.
1: Well, that's what I thought.
2: Come on, cheer up. Fowler will have forgotten all about it by the time we get back. And don't forget you've got the dance tonight.
1: I don't dance.
2: No, but you might meet someone there. Some nice partridge.

0: Poor old Tony. They've been gone for hours. I feel awfully guilty. I think I heard the back door.
1: Listen up first.
0: Oh, jolly good, I did.
1: Down in the ticket.
2: Hello. Hello there.
0: Hello, Tony.
3: Hello, my dear. Well, how did you get on? Do we have partridge for supper?
2: If you're counting on us, we have no supper. There's no doubt about it. Father's only hope lies in big game hunting. Really big and slow moving. Mine too, come to that. How did you get on with Mr. Benedict?
3: Oh, well off the target. Huh? He merely came to try and talk me into having the house decorated.
2: Having
3: that? Yeah, I should have guessed, really. I didn't get a chance to tell you before, but he and his wife are interior decorators. Oh. Very superior and terribly modern. They design the whole effect down to the last trailing plant. Apparently, Mrs. Hopecastle mentioned my name, and...
4: Yeah, all the time. Oh, hello, darling. Home is the hunter.
2: Empty-handed and weary-footed.
4: Ah, never mind. We've got the dance to look forward to.
5: What's that, Anne? The local paper?
4: This week.
5: Oh, good. So it's come. Is there anything about...
4: Yes, listen. £1,000 robbery. On Thursday night, thieves broke into the house of Mr. and Mrs. Hopecastle.
2: Hopecastle?
4: Yes, why?
2: I was just thinking.
5: About what?
2: The suspects, Mr. and Mrs. Benedict. I suppose they decorated Mr. and Mrs. Hopecastle's house.
3: Yes.
2: It seems an odd coincidence.
3: Oh, now don't you start. That was Father's theory about the Bellamys.
2: You don't mean they'd had their house decorated?
3: Yes, but there have been four robberies altogether. That leaves two unexplained.
2: There might be something in it, though. What do you think, Tony?
6: Well, how would I know? I haven't even seen the chap.
4: You will tonight. And his wife are going to the dance.
3: So are you, dear, and you're going to be late. We must get on. That reminds me, we may be in bed when you get back, so you'd better take a key.
4: Oh, now, before I forget.
3: Yes, and my bag's in the kitchen.
4: Oh, good.
2: Oh, well, I suppose we may as well go and get ready.
7: You don't sound very enthusiastic.
2: Understandably.
7: Well, nor am I, really. I'm such a shocking dancer. Honestly, my feet seem to be all over the place.
2: Mine have been.
7: What?
2: All over the place. Waltzing round the countryside with Father.

0: bum, bum, bum. I can't get that tune out of my head.
1: It was never in by the sound of it.
2: You've got the key, huh?
1: Yes, I know.
0: Well, it's a lovely night. A bit dark, though.
1: I don't know about you, but I've had a lovely evening.
0: Jolly nice.
1: Especially the last waltz, you know. Tony and I actually danced cheek to cheek. It was terribly romantic, even if he was asleep. Sorry, darling, I couldn't resist it.
0: Resist what?
1: Oh, no, I've woken you up. I did ask you if you wanted to go home earlier.
2: No, I enjoyed it. But now I'd like to go to bed, so if you give me the key, I'll open the door.
1: Funny. I can't find... Oh, dear.
2: What?
1: It's in my other bag.
2: Oh, no. Are you sure?
1: I'm afraid so. Mother gave it to me in the kitchen, and I forgot to change it over.
0: Ah. Oh, dear. Well, there's only one thing for it. We'll have to wake Mother and Father up.
1: Oh, I suppose so.
0: Ring the bell.
2: No, hold it a moment. No, I'm suddenly wide awake. The burglar alarm's been mistaken for the front door. It could happen in reverse. And we don't want Father prowling about with his gun. Accidents do happen.
0: Well, what do we do then? Throw stones up at the window?
2: No, worse if anything. The stones wake Psyche. Psyche wakes Father. Father comes to the window with the gun.
1: And that's worse?
2: Well, obviously, he might mistake us for burglars.
0: Well, even so, I can't believe he'd fire the gun. And even if he did, I'm sure he wouldn't fire at us.
2: You find that a comforting thought? Look, I'm not saying the risk's all that great, but why take a risk when we can phone from a call box?
1: You're forgetting the alarm's also been mistaken for the phone.
2: Yes, but that way we can keep out of range till we see somebody answer the door.
0: Well, that's true. All right, then I'll go. It won't take me long.
2: Have you got any coppers?
3: Plenty.
2: Yeah. Come on, Ann. We're going to wait by the gate. I feel tired again now. Still, it was a jolly good evening.
1: Mm.
2: Remember the last waltz? Dancing cheek to cheek.
1: Of course. Why?
2: I think we could do it standing still.
1: Ah.
0: Yes, I know, Mother. I'm terribly sorry, but we thought perhaps it was wiser.
4: Your father's still asleep. All right, I'll go and let
0: Anne
4: and Tony in.
0: Don't forget to turn the alarm off first, Mother. You know where the switch is?
4: In the cupboard under the stairs.
0: When I get back, I'll just tap softly on the door. Sorry to have woken you up.
4: Oh, that's all right, dear.
0: Oh. Good night, Mr. Benedict. That's on.

0: Oh, come on in.
1: Oh, thanks.
0: Shut up, Psyche. I say, Tony.
2: What?
0: Guess who I met on the way back from the... What are you going to do?
2: Oh, Mother thought we'd better turn the alarm on again.
0: Oh, I see. Do you know who I met? Mr. Benedict.
2: Really? Where is the confront? Ah, yes, yes, yes.
0: But don't you think it's rather strange?
2: Not particularly. They were probably coming back from the dance.
0: Ah, that's the whole point. He was on his own.
2: So?
0: What's happened to his wife?
2: Are you accusing me?
0: No. Seriously.
2: Look, David, old boy, I'd love to stay up and play cops and robbers, but I'm absolutely dead on my feet. Are you coming up?
0: No, I've got to let Psyche out for her last walk.
2: Oh, I'll say good night.
0: Good night. Come on, Psyche. La-da-da. Oh, no. This way. It's quicker.
3: What?
0: Shh. Through the French windows. Oh, this boat's stiff. Ah, that's done it. There we are.
3: David!
0: Good heavens.
3: Too late. Shut it quickly.
0: Your psyche's outside.
3: Shut it.
0: I can't.
2: I'll go and turn.
0: No, oh, for heaven's sake. Your psyche. Look, it's no good. I'll have to let her in.
3: Quickly, come on. Quickly.
0: Oh, gosh. Father.
4: Who's there?
0: Fred. It's only us.
4: Oh, for the love of Mike.
0: Oh, dear, trouble again.
4: What the blazes do you think you're doing?
0: Oh, I'm sorry, Father. It was my fault.
4: Naturally.
0: Well, I'm terribly sorry, only I was so busy wondering about Mr. Benedict that I completely forgot.
4: Benedict?
0: I met him walking along when I was...
4: Was he acting suspiciously?
0: Oh, well, he didn't answer when I called.
4: That settles it. I'm going to phone the police.
3: Now, look, are you sure?
5: I've known it all along. You're sure it was him?
0: Well...
6: Number, please.
5: Give me the police.
7: When? Last night?
8: 1 o'clock in the morning.
7: Ah, there you are.
0: Oh, hello, Mother. We were just talking about Father ringing the police.
7: Wait till you've heard the latest news. They've been on the phone to us.
0: The police?
7: Yes, and you know what? They caught the thief last night.
3: Good gracious.
0: Really?
7: Gracious.
0: Gosh, so we can all relax at last.
7: Quite the contrary. You see, Father was right. It was the Benedicts.
3: You don't say.
7: Yeah, and he'll never let us forget it.
9: Hello there. Heard the news?
8: Yes, we have.
9: Well, there you are. I
10: told so.
7: I've learned my lesson. I'll never doubt you again.
0: Well, I've learned mine, too.
8: Meaning?
0: Well, it makes not the slightest difference whether I'm romantically involved or not. I get into trouble anyway.
5: Well, don't tell me you've only just found out.
0: Yes, surprisingly enough. But I know what I'm going to do now, and as soon as possible.
8: What's that?
0: Bag myself a partridge.
11: That was A Life of Bliss. The artists taking part were David Bliss, George Cole, Anne Fellows, Diana Churchill, Tony Fellows, Colin Gordon, Psyche the Dog, Percy Edwards, Mrs. Bliss, Gladys Young, Mr. Bliss, Carlton Hobbs. This program, which was recorded by the BBC, was written by Godfrey Harrison and produced by Leslie Bridgemont.

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3: We present All Gas and Gators. The Bishop beats the system. Starring Robertson Hare, William Mervyn, John Barron, and Jonathan Cecil, with this week's special guest, Derek Giler, as the Berger. In the Lady Chapel of St. Ogg's Cathedral stands the tomb of the blessed Bishop Ogg himself. As befits the last resting place of the founder, the tomb is surrounded by a high spiked railing with a massive gate and is the chief showpiece of the cathedral, as the vergers are quick to point out to modern pilgrims.
4: Come this way, ladies and gentlemen, come this way. And here we have the Lady Chapel, built in 1270 in the early English style. We make no extra charge for seeing the Lady Chapel, ladies and gentlemen, but may I draw your attention to this collecting box. Now, this is for the Dean's new security system, which has just been installed. Now, if you just put your contributions in this box... Thank you. Thank you, sir. Thank you, madam. Thank you. Thank you. And here... Thank you, sir. And here we have the tomb of the founder himself, the blessed Bishop Ogg, 1213 to 1280.
5: I say, I must just get a picture of this if that's...
4: Oh, I'm so sorry, sir. No photographs in the cathedral.
5: Oh, but surely... Just...
4: Unless you pay a special fee to the dean.
5: Oh, well, of course.
4: 3 guineas.
5: Oh, changed my mind.
4: As you please, sir. You will see the enlarged colored postcards by the west door, sir. 50 pence each.
5: Now, the last tomb may be seen the saint's cloak.
4: This cloak has hung there for 700 years. It has only been taken down once on the occasion of the 600 years celebration in 1884, when it was worn in a pageant depicting scenes of the saint's life in costumes especially hired for the occasion. Since Bishop Ogg, there have been 50 bishops of this see, the 51st holder of the office being the present Bishop, the Right Reverend Dr. Cuthbert Heber, D.D. Incidentally, Dr. Heber is engaged in building a home for the clergy widows of the diocese. A collecting box for this scheme will be found by the west door. Now, ladies and gentlemen, would you please follow me into the crypt? There is an additional charge of 10 new pence. I would be obliged if you would just have the correct money. Would you follow me?
6: Is that the Gazette? May I speak to the editor, the Bishop of St. Ogg's? Oh, Mr. Hutton. Mr. Hutton, I wonder if you can help me. We've run into a little difficulty over the building of Heber House. The clergy widow's home. Yes. Well, people are being rather slow in subscribing, and we need £2,000. I can assure you a barrage of prayer is going up from every church in the diocese. Well, I thought, you see, perhaps if you could just mention it in your newspaper, it might quicken the response.
7: Oh, I see.
6: Well, if the lady doesn't give birth to her triplets today, perhaps you could find space in tomorrow morning's edition. What, you let me know? Oh, thank you. Goodbye.
8: I'm back, my lord.
6: Ah, there you are, Newt. How did you get on with Lady Hawley?
8: Oh, she was very kind, my lord.
6: Really? What did she give you?
8: A cup of tea and a nice piece of chocolate cake.
6: Oh, I meant money, Newt. How much money did she give you?
8: Money? Oh, well, that was rather different.
6: Somehow it always is. Did you explain the situation?
8: Oh, yes, my lord. I said the builder was threatening to walk out.
6: And what did she say?
8: She said she'd think of us at Christmas.
6: Christmas? We need the money now. Oh, really, I don't know what to do. There's no one else to turn to.
8: There's the dean, my lord.
6: The dean? Oh, my dear Duke, it's no good going to the Dean. He's just spent a fortune on his new security system.
8: But he's going to give you a donation of £25. He told me after Evensong last night.
6: Really? You know, Newt, I'm rather touched by that news. Not that it'll make much difference, of course. Oh, really, I don't know where I'm going to find £2,000.
8: We mustn't forget the power of prayer, must we, my lord?
6: No, Newt. But if an answer is going to be of any help, it should not be delayed much longer. Now, what have you got there?
8: The Afternoon Post, my lord.
6: Oh, more bills, I suppose. What's this? A letter from America?
8: Is it from Alistair Cook?
6: No, Newt, it is not. It's from a Mr. William T. Stratton of the Museum of European Culture, Clifton, Texas. My dear Bishop, on a recent trip to Europe, I was fortunate enough to visit your beautiful cathedral and admire its many treasures, among which I was particularly interested to see the cloak of your founder. Cloak? What cloak's that?
8: It hangs above St. Ogg's tomb, my lord.
6: Really? I've never noticed it.
8: Oh, you must have done. It's on a hook and drapes onto the tomb.
6: Oh, that. I thought that was a dust sheet. We here at Clifton, thanks to the munificence of the late Mrs. G. Samuel Gruggenheim, a deeply revered former citizen of Clifton, are opening a new ecclesiastical department of this museum and should be happy to purchase this treasure from you if you are agreeable.
8: Oh, but my lord, we couldn't sell St. Ogg's cloak, could we?
6: No, of course not. Of course not. I don't wish to appear rude, but really, the Americans seem to think that everything is for sale, don't they? We should be pleased to offer you the sum of $25,000, that is approximately £10,000 sterling.
8: Crikey, Moses.
6: £10,000? My dear Newt, our prayers have been answered.
8: Oh, you mean we can sell it?
6: Well, of course we can, Newt, of course. It would be quite wrong to hesitate under such circumstances. You know, Newt, the Lord moves in mysterious ways. To think that we could complete Hever House after all. Oh, this is splendid news. And you know, Newt, who is going to be more pleased than anyone?
8: The builder, my lord?
6: No. The Dean. I only need 2,000. The remaining 8,000 will go into the cathedral fund. Do you know, I can't wait to see his face when I tell him.
8: Hello, the Palace and Dogs. Ah, good afternoon, Mr. Hutton. Really? How lovely. Yes, I'll tell his lordship. It's Mr. Hutton of the Gazette, my lord. He's rung specially to tell you a lady at the infirmary has just had triplets. Isn't that kind?
6: Oh, give it to me. Ah, Mr. Hutton. Yes, yes, I quite understand. I quite understand. As a matter of fact, our problem is solved. An American museum has made a most generous offer for one of the cathedral's minor treasures. Oh, a cloak believed to have belonged to St. Og. Yes, yes, yes, we do feel that our prayers have been answered indeed. Oh, and Mr. Hutton, please convey my congratulations to the dear lady and her husband, would you? Thank you. Good afternoon. Anyone at home? Hello, Henry. Come along in.
9: Hello, Archdeacon.
6: Good afternoon, Newt. Well, Bishop. I finished it.
9: Finished what, Henry?
6: My contribution to the fund.
8: But Archdeacon, there's no...
6: Quiet. Yes. Henry, how very, very kind of you. Let's see what it is.
8: What is it, Archdeacon?
6: It's a piece of knitting. What's it for, Henry?
9: Well, it started as a bedspread, but I ran out of wool.
6: What are you going to do with it?
9: Sell it, Bishop, in aid of the fund.
8: How much is it, Archdeacon?
9: To you, Newt, only £5.
8: £5?
6: Henry, you're not asking £5 for this, are you?
9: Why, isn't it enough, Bishop?
6: Oh, it's far too much, Henry. You'll never get anyone to pay that price.
9: Mrs. Haywood nearly did. She was writing the check.
6: Mrs. Haywood? What was she going to use it for?
9: To cover the budgie at night.
6: Oh.
8: What, sir, made her change her mind, Archdeacon?
9: Canon Haywood came back unexpectedly.
6: Well, never mind, old friend. It's very kind of you to have gone to all that trouble.
9: Well, I hate to see a pal in a jam.
6: Ah, but I'm in one no longer, Henry. I have got the money.
8: Oh, an American museum wants to buy St. Og's cloak.
9: That thing over the tomb?
6: Yes, Henry, the very same.
9: Oh, I suppose it's all right to sell it.
6: Wait till you hear what they're offering, Henry.
8: $25,000, Archdeacon, which is approximately £10,000 sterling.
9: Really?
10: Good gracious.
11: Henry, I believe I know what you're thinking.
10: Do you, Bishop?
11: Yes, you're thinking that our prayers have been answered, aren't you?
10: No, Bishop. I'm thinking they might like to buy my knitting as well.
12: My lord.
11: There's the dean.
12: Good afternoon, my lord. The door was open.
11: Of course, dean, of course. Do come in and sit down.
12: Thank you, my lord. Good afternoon, Archdeacon.
10: Afternoon, dean. Want to buy some knitting?
11: Knitting?
12: I'm sorry, I don't understand.
8: The Archdeacon has made it as a contribution to the fund, dean.
12: How fortunate you are, my lord, to have friends prepared to rally round when you are in difficulty.
11: I am indeed, dean. And from what my chaplain tells me, you are here on the same errand.
12: Alas, no, my lord. I have to disappoint you.
11: Why is that, dean?
12: I've just been through the accounts with the chapter clerk. It seems the new security system has cost more than we anticipated. In fact, I may well have to increase the price of the guidebook yet again to meet the bill.
11: Well, Dean, now, how would you like to hear some good news?
12: Frankly, I should welcome it, my lord.
11: Well, then, read this letter. Well, now, what do you think of that?
12: Extremely insulting, my lord. It should have been sent to me.
11: But I'm the Bishop Dean.
12: And I am the Dean. The cathedral is in my charge.
11: Well, technically, yes.
12: Technically? If you look at the statutes, my lord, you will find that my powers are somewhat more than technical.
11: Oh yes. Well, of course, I didn't quite mean that to you.
12: I trust you didn't.
11: But you must agree that it is a most generous offer.
12: Possibly. Yes. It is, of course, quite unacceptable.
11: Unacceptable?
12: Well, even you, my lord, can hardly contemplate selling one of our most precious relics.
11: Precious? I wasn't even aware of its existence before today.
12: That doesn't surprise me.
11: If you think so highly of it, why is it stuck up there above his tomb?
12: Because it was placed there on June the 23rd, 1280, at the time of Bishop Ogg's interment.
11: What do you mean it's never been taken down?
12: Only once, my lord. In 1880, for the sixth centenary.
11: The what, Bishop?
12: The sixth centenary, Archdeacon. There were celebrations.
11: Really? I'm not surprised.
12: It was used in a pageant depicting scenes from the saint's life.
11: Yes, I wonder it didn't drop to pieces.
12: Considering its age, it is in a remarkable state of preservation.
11: Well, the clergy widows of this diocese are not. They've all worked too hard, too long, for too little reward. They need this home, and if the sale of this cloak enables us to give it to them, we can hardly, as Christians, refuse to do so.
12: It would be a betrayal of trust.
11: What? You mean you do refuse?
12: Certainly. It is out of the question. You will please write to this gentleman, as he has seen fit to write to you, and tell him that the cloak of the Blessed St. Og is not for sale. And now, if you will excuse me, I have work to do.
11: Oh, I suppose that you are going to rig up the insurance company, Dean.
12: Why do you say that, my lord?
11: Because if the value of this cloak has risen so steeply, you will no doubt wish to increase the insurance cover.
12: I cannot afford to increase the insurance.
11: Then won't you be forced to accept the offer?
12: Certainly not.
11: Ah, but surely, to have such a valuable thing underinsured is too great a risk.
12: There is no risk.
11: No risk? What about the danger of theft?
12: You forget the new security system, my lord. No one could get into the cathedral. There are heavy-duty rim locks and mortise locks with hardened steel rollers in the bolts on both the inner and the outer doors. Even the boiler house has a close shackle padlock with a heavy padlock bar. The cathedral is impregnable.
11: Oh, really, Dean? You make it sound more like Fort Knox than a...
12: The security system of that establishment could hardly have cost more to install.
11: Oh, really? Look, Dean, as we both need money, wouldn't it be more practical to sell the cloak?
12: I'm sorry, my lord. That is out of the question.
11: But the builder's threatening to take his men off the site.
12: I'm sorry, my lord.
11: Oh, but what can I do?
12: We must not forget the power of prayer. Good afternoon, gentlemen.
11: A fat lot of use that's been.
8: My lord, how can you say such a dreadful thing?
11: Because, Newt, we have all prayed. I've prayed, you've prayed.
8: Oh, I certainly have.
11: Even Henry here's prayed. What's been the result?
8: Our prayers have been answered.
11: Precisely, Newt, and answered by a miracle. And that stupid, bigoted, fossilized pillar of reaction is too blind to see it. Oh, what can I do?
10: Have a glass of sherry, Bishop.
11: That's a good idea, Henry.
8: Newt, of course, my lord.
11: Oh, the arrogance of the man. Saying the cathedral is impregnable... I know I shouldn't say so, Henry. But if a thief were to break in there tonight and steal that cloak, I must confess I should not be entirely sorry.
10: Why don't we, Bishop?
8: Archdeacon, what a suggestion.
11: Henry, of course we can't.
10: But we needn't take anything.
11: What do you mean, just break in to show that it's possible?
10: Yes.
11: You know that's not a bad idea. If we can prove to him the cathedral is not impregnable, he'd be forced to sell the cloak.
8: But my lord.
11: What, Newt?
8: It is impregnable.
11: Yes, I'd forgotten that. Well, look. I suppose all we've got to do now is to answer the letter to Mr. Stratton and throw his generous offer back in his face. Take it down, will you, Newt?
8: Now, my lord?
11: Why not?
8: Well, I was just going to Evensong.
11: Oh, all right, Newt. We'll do it when you get back.
8: But I shan't be back until 7, my lord.
11: Why not?
8: Well, I'm going to stay on and listen to Mr. Paddy Jones. He always plays until closing time on Wednesdays.
11: Oh, well, yes, of course, Newt. All right. We'll do it in the morning.
8: Thank you, my lord. I'll be off then. Goodbye, Archdeacon.
10: Goodbye, Newt. Don't get locked in, will you?
8: I'll try not to, Archdeacon.
11: What did you say, Henry?
10: I said he mustn't get locked in, Bishop.
11: But that's it. Don't you see? That's the way to do it.
8: What do you mean, my lord?
11: That's the way to prove to him it's not impregnable. Newt, at closing time, you stay in the cathedral.
8: But the vergers won't let me. They're always most careful to see no one gets left inside.
11: Well, then you must hide.
8: No, but I couldn't. I wouldn't know where to.
11: Find somewhere. Use your initiative.
8: But what do I do then?
11: Wait until 9 o'clock. Then unlock the door of the lady chapel and let us in.
8: But you're not going to steal the cloak.
11: No, of course not, Newt. As soon as you get us in, you run round to the dean and tell him that the Archdeacon and I want to see him inside the cathedral. Oh, that should do the trick, shouldn't it, Henry?
10: I should think so, Bishop.
11: Now, splendid. Off you go, Newt, or you'll be late for Eden.
8: Oh, I couldn't do that, my lord. I don't think you should ask me. I really don't.
11: I am not asking you, Newt.
8: Aren't you? Then who is?
11: The clergy widows, Newt. The great overexploited, underprivileged, unpaid army of the church. They are asking you. And tell me, Newt, are you able to refuse them?
8: Now, where can I hide? Ah, yes, the war memorial. Now, if I get down behind here, yes, this should do. No one can possibly see me here.
13: What on earth? It's you, Mr. Note, is it?
8: Oh, yes, sir. Good evening, Verger.
13: Good evening to you, sir. Quite comfortable sitting down there, are we, sir?
8: Yes, thank you. I'm listening to the organ.
13: Ah, yes. Well, sounds better down behind the war memorial, does it, sir?
8: Yes.
13: More like a stereophonic effect, I suppose. Yes, well, you know that we're closing up in a minute or two, sir, don't you?
8: Yes, I suppose we'd better be going.
13: Yes, well, let me help you up, sir, shall I?
8: Oh, thank you, yes. Most kind, yes.
13: There we are. May I suggest, sir, you should bring a cushion with you next time, sir?
8: Oh, yes, I will. Good night, Verger.
13: Good night to you, sir. Good night, sir.
14: Who was that, Fred?
13: Oh, Mr. Newt.
14: Oh, what was he doing sitting behind a war memorial?
13: Oh, I don't know. Said he was listening to the organ.
14: Oh, did he? Don't say the bishop's been overworking him again.
13: Ah, that's it. He's finished. All right, come on. Lock up and home to tea.
14: Yeah. By the way, Fred, how's the car going?
13: Oh, better, thanks. Better, yes.
14: Did I tell you what the trouble was?
8: The Verger's changing room. Yes, this should be all right. Here, just behind these surplices. Ah, yes, they'll never spot me here.
13: So they started in on the cabaret, is he?
14: Do you want to go to the changing room?
13: No, I don't think so, do you?
14: No, I'll wait till I get home. Come on, let's go.
13: Here, wait a minute, we haven't locked the door.
14: Oh, we have.
13: No. Ah, here we go, then. Boy. I'll settle that, then.
8: It certainly has.

0: Oh, come on, Henry. We'll go this way, round by the cloisters.
1: Just coming, Bishop.
0: Ah, it's 9:15. Newt should have that door open by now. He's had plenty of time. Can you see him?
1: No, Bishop. It's very dark, isn't it?
2: Yes, isn't it? Ooh.
0: Newt? Newt? There's no sign of him.
1: Bishop, look. The door's open.
0: So it is, Henry. Well done, Newt.
1: This will give the dean a shock, Bishop.
0: Yes, it certainly will. Impregnable, eh? I can't wait to see his face. Now, where's Newt?
1: Perhaps he's gone over to the deanery to fetch him.
0: Oh, ready? Well, he might have waited till we got here. Still, never mind. Let's go in and look at the cloak. I want to see the object that's going to produce all this lovely money. Now, where is it?
1: It's up there, Bishop.
0: Where?
1: There, above the tomb. At least, it's not. Bishop, it's gone.
0: Gone? But how? How could anybody get it down?
1: With these. Look, a pair of steps.
0: What? Yes, and the gate of the tomb's been unlocked. But Henry, who would steal it?
1: I don't know, Bishop. No one knew it was valuable, did they?
0: No, well, I don't know, Henry. You see, at least I did tell Mr. Hutton of the Gazette.
1: A journalist, Bishop. Was that wise?
0: Henry, what do you mean he could have told someone? But
1: who? Well, it looks a very professional job.
0: Well, so it does. I suppose it's a gang, Henry. It's not one of those international gangs, is it? Oh, I suppose it could be. How dreadful. Come on. We must go and telephone the police. We must get it back. I cannot lose all that money, Henry.
1: Bishop.
0: What?
1: Do you hear something?
0: No, did you?
1: There, Bishop. Listen.
0: Henry. The thieves are still here. Come on, we'll apprehend them.
1: Is that wise?
3: What do you mean?
1: Supposing they're dangerous.
3: Say, yes, but why should they be?
1: Where's Newt?
0: Ah, Newt? You don't mean to say they've done something to Newt, do you?
1: I wouldn't be surprised, Bishop. Not if he's interrupted them.
0: Oh, poor Newt, we thought he'd gone to the deanery.
3: Oh, Henry, I think we'd better go and hide.
1: But where, Bishop?
0: Oh, here, come on, Henry, inside these railings. They'll never see us in here. We'll crouch down behind the tomb. Here they come, Henry. Keep down.
1: Bishop, there's only one. Shall we tackle him?
0: No, Henry. He must be an ugly brute, he sounds it. Better not get involved. What shall we do? What can we do, Henry? We're locked in, and even if the cathedral is not impregnable, the railings round this tomb certainly are.

0: Henry, Henry, wake up, wake up, wake up.
1: Where am I?
0: We're locked inside some dog's tomb, Henry.
1: Oh, I thought it was a nightmare.
0: Oh, if only it were. Still, it's 7 o'clock, Henry. Someone should be here soon.
1: Oh, I'm so cold, Bishop.
0: You're not the only one. Don't be selfish. But I fear both of us are in a great deal warmer than poor old Newt. That intruder looked an ugly brute, Henry.
1: Did you see him, Bishop?
0: No, but I heard him breathing. I fear for the poor boy. I really fear for him.
1: Listen. The door.
0: At last.
1: Oh, look. It's the Dean. Morning, Dean.
2: Good morning, my lord.
1: My lord?
2: Archdeacon, what are you doing in there?
0: You may well ask. We've been locked in.
1: All night.
2: But by who?
0: A thief, Dean.
2: A thief? What thief?
0: The thief who's taken the cloak.
2: Impossible. I locked it away in the verger's changing room myself.
0: You did when?
2: Shortly after 9 o'clock last night.
0: What were you doing here at 9 o'clock last night?
2: You're talking about the insurance worried me, my lord. I decided not to take any risks.
0: Well, then it must have been you who locked us in.
1: You said he sounded an ugly brute.
2: Certainly locked this gate.
0: Then perhaps you will now be good enough to unlock it.
2: Huh? Oh, yes, of course. Mm. Yeah. But why didn't you speak to me?
0: Because we thought you were a thief.
2: I have told you before, my lord, it is impossible for anyone to enter the cathedral. It is impregnable.
0: Then how do you think we got in here, Dean?
2: Yes, I must confess myself puzzled, my lord.
0: Mm. By the simple method of hiding in the cathedral before closing time.
2: You hid in the cathedral, my lord.
0: Well, of course, I didn't, Dean. But my chaplain did.
2: Then where is he now?
0: No, I haven't the faintest idea.
3: My lord.
0: There you are, Newt. Is that you?
3: Yes, my lord, I'm here.
0: But where have you been?
3: I was locked in the verger's changing room. They just let me out.
2: Who locked you in?
3: Well, on the second occasion, it was you, Dean.
2: But... Well, Newt, I'm sorry, but if you engage in such a foolish and ill-considered prank... You have only yourself to blame. And if you will forgive me saying so, my lord, the same applies to you and the archdeacon. Now, I must get the cloak and replace it.
3: It's all right, Dean. I've got it here.
2: Ah, good. Give it to me. Now, if you will just hold the steps, my lord.
0: Yeah, but do you think it's safe to put it back?
2: Of course it's safe.
0: Yeah, but nevertheless, Dean, three people got into the cathedral last night without your knowledge.
2: Yes, by a trick.
0: A trick familiar to every common thief.
3: Yes, Dean, anybody could do what we did.
1: If they were stupid enough.
2: This is most disturbing. I must reappraise the security system.
0: Oh, I shouldn't bother if I were you, Dean.
2: What else can I do?
3: Wouldn't it be simpler to sell the cloak, Dean?
2: Sell it, but I...
0: Yes, you see, with the money you could afford to insure the cathedral properly, Dean.
2: Oh, dear. Oh, well, yes, there. Oh, very well, my lord. I suppose you are right. I agree to sell the cloak.
0: I'm sure you
2: won't regret it.
0: I shall always regret it, my lord.
2: It is heartbreaking to think of the blessed St. Ogg's cloak leaving the cathedral after 700 years.
3: But, Dean, don't you think he'd have been pleased it was being sold for clergy widows?
2: No, Newt, I don't.
0: But how can you say that, Dean?
2: Because in the 13th century, my lord, clergy were unmarried. And now, if you will excuse me, I have to meet the Chancellor. Please, will you take this cloak, my lord, and send it to the museum?
0: Of course, Dean, of course, yes.
2: I could not bring myself to do it. Good morning, gentlemen.
0: Really? So this is what all the fuss has been about, to think anybody would give £10,000 for this.
3: But it is rather remarkable to think it was actually worn by St. Ogg himself.
0: Oh, I suppose so, yes, Newt. It's certainly very well preserved.
3: Oh, it is, isn't it? Oh, how interesting. Look, here's a label.
0: A label?
3: Yes, a 13th century label. You don't often see one of those, do you?
1: You certainly don't.
0: What's it say?
3: W. Clarkson and Company, Theatrical Costumiers, Drury Lane.
0: Crikey Moses! Well, what does this mean?
1: They must have sent the wrong one back, Bishop.
3: Oh, Archdeacon, after the pageant in 1880.
1: That's right, the sex celebrations.
0: The sex centenary, Henry.
1: Oh,
0: really? But why, Henry, should they have done that?
1: I suspect they got overexcited.
0: But what can we do? I mean, we're never going to get £10,000 for this.
1: I'm afraid not, Bishop.
0: Really, how very disappointing after all we've been through. the discomfort, the privation, and then to find that the wretched thing isn't genuine.
3: Oh, come on, Henry, let's go and get some breakfast.
4: Good idea, Bishop.
3: But, my lord, what are you going to do with the cloak?
0: This? Oh, I don't know. What should we do with it, Henry?
4: I have no idea, Bishop.
5: Put it back! Put it back, my lord!
0: Oh, but, Dean, do you think we should?
5: Ah, yes, my lord. There is no longer any need to sell it.
0: That's lucky.
5: But what do you mean, Dean? The Chancellor has just shown me this headline in the Gazette.
0: Must Cathedral lose treasure for £2,000? Oh, dear.
5: Have you any idea how this Gazette got hold of this information?
0: Well, yes, I am afraid I am to blame, Dean. I inadvertently mentioned it to Mr. Hutton.
5: Then you have saved the day, my lord. The Chancellor has been inundated with calls from people anxious to help. They are starting a Save the Cloak campaign. Indeed, there is a queue of tourists at the west door now waiting to see it. We must put it back at once, Arthur.
0: We can't do that, Dean.
5: I tell you we can. The money has been raised. Lady Hawley alone has promised £2,000. Please put the cloak back
0: at once. I am afraid I cannot do that,
5: Dean. Then if you will not, I will, my lord. Quick, Newt, hold these steps.
3: But, Dean, we mustn't, you see.
5: Will you be silent? Well, this is intolerable. Am I to get no support?
0: Serve him right, Henry. But, Dean, I insist upon telling you about this cloak.
5: Must I tell you again, the cathedral and its contents are my responsibility.
0: Oh, well, of course, Dean, if you put it like that.
5: I do. There, my lord. Now, what have you to say to that?
0: Nothing, Dean,
5: except what?
0: Just that the Lord moves in more mysterious ways than I'd ever imagined.
4: Don't you agree, Henry?
3: I certainly do, Bishop.
6: And so do I, my lord.
7: Now come this way, ladies and gentlemen. Come this way. And here we have the tomb of the Blessed St. Og, 1213 to 1280. Now, above the tomb may be seen

0: Come this way.
1: And here we have the tomb of the blessed St. Og, 1213 to 1280. Now, above the tomb may be seen the saint's cloak. This cloak is hung here for certain... Thank you, sir.
2: In that episode of All Gas and Gators, the parts were played as follows. The Archdeacon, Robertson Hare, the Bishop, William Mervyn, the Dean, John Barron, the Chaplain, Jonathan Cecil. The Verger, Derek Giler, the second Verger, Robin Brown. The Bishop Beats the System was written for television and adapted for radio by Pauline Devaney and Edwin Apps. The program was produced by John Dias.
3: Next Monday at 6:15, the Bishop entertains.
4: I came across Mr. Kipling in a meadow by the church. If I've painted that spire once, he said, I've painted it a dozen times. He offered me an apple pie. An artist needs inspiration, he explained. Golden short crust pastry, delicious apple filling, and just the right amount of sugar sprinkled on top. But then, when it comes to the little details, Mr. Kipling does have an exceedingly good eye.
5: This is the British Comedy Channel from the Rocket Classic Radio Network.

0: Jim.
1: Yes, Bent?
0: Jim, I've been asked to approach you on a matter of some delicacy. It concerns a lady.
1: Wacko.
0: She's very keen on you, Jim. She's a lady of some maturity who has already once embarked upon the seas of matrimony. At the moment, she's being repainted for a fresh cruise. How do you feel about it, Jim?
1: Seasick. Look here, Bentley, I've told you this before. My personal private life has nothing to do with you whatsoever. It's a matter purely between myself and the newspapers.
0: Now, just a moment. You know very well that I have no desire to push my nose in.
1: I have a very great desire to push your nose in.
0: Don't be hasty, Jim. I tell you, this old widow, this mature lady of the world, she's really the sort of person everybody says you should marry.
1: Listen, I'm perfectly capable of managing my own life. I'm not a half-witch, you know. Just because I'm not engaged doesn't mean I'm vacant.
0: Jimmy, I think I know you as well as anybody. After all, aren't I your oldest friend?
1: Yes, there's friends I've known longer, but you're the oldest.
0: Thank you. Well, I know that you need a more mature type of mate.
1: Bentley, you're extolling the virtues of this widow, but you haven't got around to the feature that most attracts a red-blooded man like myself. Has she got any money?
0: Yes, she has a small private income from the government, plus the cheap tobacco coupons that go with it. Yes, honestly, Jim, you'll make a very happy couple.
1: Oh, Bentley, I mistrust this concern for my happiness. Whenever your voice gets that ring of sincerity, I know that someone somewhere is going to get lumbered.
0: Jim, life has made you cynical.
1: Yes, it has.
0: I just like helping my fellow men. After all, what are we put here for?
1: We're put here to give the orchestra time to sort out the music for Alma Cogan's song. Look, Bentley, if this widow is such a catch, why don't you marry her?
0: Oh, I've got too many responsibilities, Jim, you know. I've got my mother to look after, you see, and until I can do something about her, I can't afford it.
1: Oh, I'm sorry.
0: Oh, well, you see, my mother's a widow, and she depends on
1: me. A widow? Bentley! Just a minute. What's the name of this woman you're pushing at me?
0: Oh, names are unimportant, Jim. After all, it doesn't matter what...
1: Bentley, what is the name of this woman?
0: But, Jimmy, there must be hundreds of widows called Bentley. It doesn't...
1: Treachery!
0: Jimmy! Jimmy, would you strike your son-in-law?
1: Come here!

0: sickening, sir. Absolutely sickening. These ceaseless assaults on the susceptibilities of sensitive citizens are simply symptoms of a sick society.
1: Oh, keep talking, Mr. Disgusted. You're doing the carnation in my buttonhole of power, of course.
0: I intend to keep talking, sir. What are they doing about mayonnaise?
2: Well, they're still playing it.
0: Mayonnaise, sir.
2: Oh, yes.
0: You answer me this, sir. Why is it that they've designed mayonnaise bottles so that when you upend them over your plate, either nothing comes out at all, or the whole bottleful gollops out over one radish?
2: Well, it's obvious it's a question of the neck size. You want to take it up with customs and neck size.
0: Now, look, sir, you answer me this.
2: Yeah.
0: There's under 20 parade programs the BBC put on for the youth of the country. Now, why do they make anyone listening who's over 20 feel that he's 100 years old?
2: Yes, those youth programs. Dunhill, you're not doing anything for the minute. Tell the listeners something about them. Go on.
3: Well, so there's usually a couple of very thoughtful teenagers who are steered by an adult chairman through an earnest debate on subjects affecting youth. In fact, one such debate is already in progress, so let's go over and join them.
4: So, this commercial traveller, he looks at this bint and he says to himself, now, if I play me cards right, I'll very likely...
2: We're on the air. Well, listeners, I have two young people with me, Tom and Gwendolyn, and our first subject to debate this evening is, should youth clubs stay open all night? Tom?
5: Mr. Chairman, I would like to point out that though I myself have never been out hunting, I understand that the fox enjoys it himself.
2: What's that got to do with it? You say that? Oh, you oaf. That's the next question in this completely unrehearsed program. Our blood sport's cruel. We're on youth clubs now.
5: Oh, I'm sorry.
6: Mr. Chairman, speaking on behalf of the girls of my youth club, I want to say it was a wonderful place until it was raided. I mean, speak as you find, especially the rambles. I do believe it is up to us to try to keep the British standard of living waving.
2: Yeah. That's a good point, Gwendolyn. Now, you, Tom, put your comb away, lad. What about the boys in your club?
5: Mr. Chairman, as far as it concerns I, myself, would have them all shot with other vermin.
2: We're still on youth clubs! Not talking about fox hunting, we're on youth clubs. For your information, that's my foot you're playing footsie with under the table. Now, Gwendolyn, would you agree that, ashtray on your left, dear, not the polished table. Would you agree youth clubs are an incentive?
5: Mr. Chairman, the damage done to hen coops by...
2: I'll wrap up, spotted dick! He's a dead loss, he is. Gwendolyn, dear.
6: Well, I want to say that a great deal depends on the way the club is run. I know that our youth leader, Mr. Churlish, was grand fun till somebody blew the gaff. But surely, that is the democratic way.
2: Well put, dear. I think we can sum up now. We've had two points of view. One from Gwendolyn representing our girls, and the other from Flash Harry on my left here. We can hope that this discussion was heard by the Ministry of Education officials. These officials are keen, they are willing, they are eager to help.
5: And what is more, Mr. Chairman, the huntsmen tell me they breed like rabbits.
3: Christ's talking point. Once again, we meet the Glums, our family of ordinary people bravely facing life. Today, their talking point is, should a young couple spend their honeymoon alone, or should they go with each other? Over to the Glums.
6: Hold on. Time's getting on. We really must start discussing the honeymoon.
4: Yes, eh?
6: Have you thought about the honeymoon at all, Ron?
4: Only once, eh? I fell off me bike.
6: Ron, we've got to decide where we'll go. What about Frinton? They say that's very cosmopolitan.
4: No, Eth, I don't think my dad would like Frinton.
6: Your dad? What's he got to do with it?
5: Oh, I never go to the seaside without my dad, eh?
6: Oh, but Ron, I'll be there this time.
5: I know, Eth, but it's not the same as having your own family.
6: Oh, Ron, I'm not going on a honeymoon with your dad alone.
5: But, Eth, three is more company at the seaside. You can't play beach cricket without a wicketkeeper.
6: But it's our honeymoon. Oh, I don't want to play beach cricket.
5: No?
6: Ron, you can't take your dad on our honeymoon. Well, you know him and his remarks. Oh, Ron.
5: Oh, now don't cry, beloved. Well, look. We needn't all stay at the same hotel. We'll book a double room at one hotel and a single room at another.
6: Well, that might be possible.
5: Of course, Ed. Then Dad and I could meet you on the beach after breakfast.
6: No,
5: now, don't cry, beloved. You know it only makes me cry.
6: No,
5: if you...
6: No, no.
2: Hello. Well, I won't disturb you if you're enjoying yourselves. Oh, Ron, do you know where your mother's got to? I must find her. The dustbins want carrying out.
6: Mr. Glum, I've just heard about your coming on the honeymoon with us.
2: Oh, Ron, you told her. Well, I was planning it as a surprise.
6: Mr. Glum, do you think it's right for yourself to intrude in what is generally regarded as a twosome occasion?
2: Well, if I'm doing it for you, you'll thank me. I'll tell you quite honest, Ron is a misery at the seaside. He loses his sandals. You can't get him away from the vulgar postcard kiosk. He can never remember the tent number he left his clothes in.
5: Dad. Dad, don't.
2: Well, that lady in number 63 had every right to call the beach inspector. So you see, Eth, I'm doing you a favour.
6: Mr. Glamour, I appreciate your intentions, but, well, this is a honeymoon. And,
2: look, Eth.
6: You know, it's
2: may
6: not
2: I?
6: Like... Well...
2: May I?
6: It's different.
2: May I, Eth? If you don't want me to come, just say so. Believe me, I'll understand.
6: I don't want you to come.
2: But I don't understand. 20 years I've taken my baby boy away in the summer.
6: Well, why not take Mrs. Glum away this year?
2: Oh, don't talk wet. I want a holiday.
6: Why don't you, Mr. Glum? Some women appreciate little things like a holiday after 20 years without one.
2: What, take me wife with me?
6: Yes.
2: I do believe you're serious. I wonder. You don't mean take her away for the full week, of course.
5: Yes, Dad. Why not?
2: Do you know, there's a certain novelty about the idea. What appeals to me? Cool. Wouldn't the old dear get a surprise when I tell her, eh? Mama! Mama, I'm taking you away for a week's holiday! Perhaps it wasn't quite the right moment to give her a sudden surprise. I just remembered where she was.
6: Where, Mr. Glum?
2: Getting the mangle down from the loft.

0: Everybody.
1: Brandies and soda, please. Say, Edwards, you heard this series the BBC are doing? One called Vienna, City of Romance. Oh, those Viennese must have been a very romantic lot.
2: Yeah, very romantic, Your Grace. Waltzed round all day with their heads in the clouds and their tails in the Vienna woods.
1: Think the old-time Vienna really was so gay and cheery?
3: Surely Your Grace knows the old Viennese set up this sort of thing.
4: I am Johann Strauss. Papa Johann, they call me, for I am a lovable old boar. The story I am going to tell you is about my beloved Vienna. Vienna, where everything is in waltz time, and even the telephone number of the police station is Whitehall 123123. This story is of two young people in love, and it starts in the Hofbräu, where a gay ball is in progress with everyone wearing masks.
5: Ah, my beautiful masked enchantress, you waltz divinely. May a poor student take your arm for supper?
6: Why take my arm, sir, when there is salami sausage for all?
5: Then, would you do me the privilege of sharing half a yard of salami with me? If we station ourselves at either end, we can both nibble inwards till our lips meet.
6: What can I say but yes? For this is Vienna, where nights are gay and love holds sway.
5: And one does not drop a clanger by sharing a banger.
7: Aside, little does she know I am not a poor student. I am really Crown Prince Otto of Holstein-Schnitzel, last of the Habsburgs.
6: Oh, what rapture to be in Vienna, whooping sausages in waltz time. Aside, little does he know, I am not a high-born lady. I am really a poor waitress.
4: Little do either of them know that salami's been hanging around the kitchen for months. But this was Vienna, and they were in love. All night they danced, waltzing, waltzing, high on a cloud of garlic. Then at dawn came the time to unmask. All over the ballroom came cries of surprise as the dancers gazed into the faces of those whom they'd been partnering all night.
1: You! Blimey, so why?
4: While from a bench in the shrubbery...
5: Please, let me take off your Mickey Mouse mask, please. I'm sure you look just as pretty underneath. Let me take it off.
6: Oh, no. Please, don't take the Mickey. Do not remove your mask either.
5: But why not?
6: Let this night remain a perfect memory. Let me remember you as I see you now wearing your Boris Karloff mask. Aside, little does he know that I'm falling in love.
4: Little does she know he's not wearing a mask. But this is Vienna, and they are in love.
5: But no, no, please don't run away like that. Come back. Hoi! You've left 4 inches of salami.
4: But little Goethe was gone. Gone from poor Otto with just a smile and a waltz. It was to me that the dashing young Prince Otto dashed.
5: Please, Papa Strauss, help me find her. My father, the Archduke, has always had a high regard for your family. He said he'd be lost without his Strausses.
4: No. Your papa, to me, he was so wonderful. But, Highness, you must tell me more about this girl. What did she look like?
5: Mickey Mouse.
4: Then we shall need some cheese.
5: No, I mean she was wearing a Mickey Mouse mask. I could not see her face, but I noticed she had a dimple on her knee.
4: Ah, those low-necked dresses.
5: Oh, but I would recognize her voice anywhere. I must. Find her.
4: Highness, is this wise? You are an aristocrat, a prince of the blood, while this girl, she may be a bit...
5: Oh. I do not care. Come, Papa Johann, brush up your moustache and we'll scour the city.
4: Mm.
5: Come, Papa John, finish your meal. We'll leave. It is no use. For 7 weeks we have questioned every girl with violet eyes, but no luck.
4: You speak for yourself. I've been using my Vienna loaf.
5: No, it is hopeless. Let's pay the waitress and give up the search. Oh, miss.
6: Coming. Let's see. 2 apple strudel on toast and a pot of hock for 2.
5: Wait. That voice. Miss, speak again. Say something.
6: You've got your elbow in the sauerkraut.
5: Yes. Papa to she. January has suddenly turned to June. Oh, fair enchantress, do you not recognize me?
6: No.
5: At the master ball, we shared a salami, and you met me halfway.
6: Oh, you? Aside. Oh, heart, stop pounding. Oh, knees, be steady. Oh, pulse, stop racing. And the rest of you, the best of luck.
4: But, Highness, Highness, what is this? The girl to whom you, a prince, has given his love is nothing but a waitress. Ah, the plot is thickening.
0: It's absolutely thickening, sir.
8: All right, Wallace.
0: It's the same plot of the student prince.
4: Yes, Wallace.
0: The Tunbridge Wells Amateur Operatic Society did it for the Spitfire.
4: Yes, fund. Yes, Wallace.
0: And we
4: yes, Wallace. Yes, Wallace, or as we say in Vienna, ja, Wall. Aside, this man eaten, he'll have to go.
6: You? A prince?
5: Oh, my sweet one, you are weeping. Here, dry your eyes on this.
4: Highness, tuck your shirt back in.
6: Oh. Otto, this can never be. You see, we are poles apart.
5: We're not. We're Austrians together. Together, my dear.
6: No, Otto, no. As long as you're a prince, our love is doomed. What was that?
5: It's the Franco-Prussian War. Charge!
4: So Prince Otto went to war, and wherever the fighting was thickest, there he was, looking for where the fighting was thinnest.
6: The war altered everything. The face of Europe changed. Frontiers went into the melting pot. The result?
7: Stewed frontiers.
5: At the end of the war, there was a revolution, and the monarchy was replaced by a panel game. I was in desperate straits. If it hadn't been for the food I was eating, I would have starved.
4: But after the war, I, Papa Johann, taught Vienna to waltz again. And it was to me that sad little Gerda brought her heartbreak.
6: Oh, Papa Johann, will I ever find my Otto again?
4: Of course, for this is Vienna, and etc., etc. We will search for him together. Here, finish your meal, and I will summon the waiter. Waiter?
5: I'm coming, sir.
4: The bill. Madame ordered 1/2 yard of salami for old Lang Syne.
5: Salami, salami. That's my girl, salami.
6: It's Otto. I have found my love at last.
4: And so, like all Papa Johann's stories, this one had a happy ending. Otto had Gerda. Gerda had Otto, and I had the rest of the salami. Good night, Vienna.
9: 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Those involved were Dick Bentley and Professor Jimmy Edwards, encouraged by Wallace Eaton, Al McCogan, June Whitfield, Herbert Mostyn, and the keynotes. Frank Muir and Dennis Norden wrote the script, and the program was produced by Charles Maxwell. We all invite you to tune in

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4: Once upon a time there was an engineer.
5: Choo-choo Charlie was his name, we hear.
4: He had an engine and he sure had fun. He used good and plenty candy to make his train run.
6: Charlie says, love my good and plenty. Charlie says, really rings the bell. Charlie says, love my good and plenty. Don't know any other candy that I love so well.
7: I came across Mr. Kipling in a meadow by the church. If I've painted that spire once, he said, I've painted it a dozen times. He offered me an apple pie. An artist needs inspiration, he explained. Golden shortcrust pastry, delicious apple filling, and just the right amount of sugar sprinkled on top. But then, when it comes to the little details, Mr. Kipling does have an exceedingly good eye.
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0: 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Episode 3, The Buridine Spectrum.
1: Hello there, boys.
2: Ah, morning, Lily.
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1: Actually, no, Dave. I'm not defined by gluten.
3: Oh, my apologies.
1: So you should be. I mean, if a Superman were to come in here, you wouldn't immediately assume he was in for, you know, kryptonite-free flapjacks, would you?
3: No, I would immediately assume that he was using his X-ray vision to probe the Kinder surprises for the best toys.
2: Oh, that would be great, wouldn't it? No more Kinder tractors.
1: Yes, well, anyway, gluten intolerant isn't the first thing that I am. It isn't even the fifth or the sixth thing that I am. It is merely a minor facet in the Buridine spectrum.
3: Buridine spectrum?
1: Yes, I'm Hilly Buridine, and I have a Buridine spectrum. What of it?
3: Nothing. I am enjoying the Buridine spectrum, yes. It has a certain sciencey, fictiony gravitas, like the parallax view or the greater mass experiment.
2: Or the Eiger sanction.
1: Oh, thank you very much.
3: Now, what are you in for?
1: Well, I just wanted to put this poster up in your window. You know, for the pet shop.
3: Oh, right. Is it gerbil season already?
1: No. I'm actually launching a new animal.
2: Oh, dear. Not like Laika, I hope.
3: Who is Laika?
2: Laika, the wee dog that the Ruskies fired into space in Sputnik 2. I was reading about it in Darcy Bustle's Animals in Space. Is that part of the Buridine spectrum, firing animals into the ether?
1: I just came in to put a poster up. I don't understand what's just happened. Can I put my poster up or not?
3: Of course you can. Let me see. Oh, I see. You're launching a new animal means you are stalking a new would-be pet, right? Oh! What is that?
1: It's a mole.
3: Oh! Has it sneezed its own flesh?
2: No, that's the star-nosed mole. That's what they look like.
3: Oh, dear. I don't fancy that running around in a hamster ball.
2: Moles are nocturnal, aren't they? That's a bit cruel.
1: So are hamsters, Dave. So are gerbils. Nobody's bothered. They just want something different. And it doesn't get more different than these little chappies.
3: No, it doesn't. Bit too different for my tastes.
1: Can I put the poster up or not?
3: Yes, of course.
1: Thank you. And, negative gluten-free Jaffa Cakes, please.
3: Beg your pardon?
1: Negative gluten-free Jaffa Cakes, please.
3: Sorry?
1: A packet of gluten-free Jaffa Cakes, please. Are you happy now?
3: Hello, Sanjay. Why are you being a trumpet, Dave?
2: I'm being the Lindsay trumpet in honour of Sanjay's first day working for the paper.
4: He's not working there. It's only work experience, actually.
5: Too right. I'm not tying myself down. I'm keeping my options open. I'm still doing my hip-hop and my screenplay and that. Shut up!
3: So, how was your first day, Sanjay?
5: I got promoted.
4: What, in the first morning?
5: Yeah. I was emptying the bins and doing the Starbucks run and that. Dead boring. When Phil, that's the editor, called me in and told me that Mary Peebles was still stuck in Malaga, so I had to do the problems page.
3: What, so you're Mary Peebles?
5: OMG, you're so naive, Dave. There is no Mary Peebles. That's just the byline. It's always been a guy. But for some reason, people don't like guys giving out advice, doofers.
4: You can't give out advice. What do you know?
5: I know plenty, right? I've seen stuff at college. I've seen stuff on the internet. Plus, my pal Greeble's bi-curious. Have a look. Hot off the presses, biatch.
3: Oh, my son's first venture into journalism.
4: Right, let's see. People's problem, people. Dear Mary.
2: Oh, hang on a look. I've got an idea. Just flick through my C90s here. And there.
4: Dear Mary, there's a man at our work who has terrible body odour. He is a widower and a very nice man, and he always buys the milk without prompting. But the smell is overpowering. How can we tell him without hurting his feelings? I am at the end of my tether. Yours sincerely, Worried of Kilsyth.
3: And what has Mary said in response? Dave, you do it.
2: Do you want me to do a Mary voice?
3: No.
2: Right. Dear Worried of Kilsyth, so his wife died. Get over himself. Does he want to smell like his dead wife? Deal with it. Try nailing magic trees to his desk, or pretending to be sick when he comes into the room. Being smelly is a form of bullying. Zero tolerance. Yours, Mary.
4: Are you serious, Sanjay?
5: What's the problem?
3: You can't nail magic trees to a desk. A man's feelings are at stake.
5: Whatever. Do the next one, Alok. It's a belter.
4: Dear Mary, I go to the bingo every weeknight and have a smashing group of bingo pals that come with me.
5: Bingo pals! Ha! Bingo pals.
4: I recently won a sizable amount of £1,000 and have noticed that my friend's attitude towards me has changed. I won't let the money change me, but I'm scared they think it already has. I am at the end of my tether. What should I do? Yours, Perturbed of Kirkintilloch.
2: Dave?
6: Aye. Dear Perturbed of Kirkintilloch, take your grand, go to Dixon's and buy yourself a 3D TV and then watch Hollyoaks. Then you will have the hot cast of Hollyoaks in your front room and you won't need your a-hole pals. Yours, Mary.
3: Sanjay, a television can never replace a flesh and blood friendship.
5: Get over yourself. If the cast of Glee asked to adopt me, I'd be there in a New York minute.
7: Well, look, do the next one.
4: Mary, you're a psycho. No, Dave, hold on. That's me just saying that.
2: Oh, sorry.
4: Now, Dave. Dear Mary, I'm a 19-year-old boy who is madly in love with his best friend. There's only one problem. He likes girls, and I am a boy. Every minute we are together, I want to tell him how I feel, but I don't want to scare him off. I have considered ending it all. I am at the end of my tether. Yours, Confused of Lindsay.
2: Dear Confused of Lindsay, OMG, just tell Simon that you pure fancy him, Justin. Everyone knows anyway. Get over yourself. All the best, Mary.
8: Oh!
3: You can't hide that, Sanjay.
4: You just pure outed him to the whole Lindsay catchment area.
2: Oof, that's a sacking offence and no mistake.
5: Deal with it. Mary was just being honest. Plus, he pure stares at him at lunch and it's pure embarrassing.
3: Yes. Well, I hope you enjoyed your solitary day in the newspaper business, you idiot.
9: Afternoon, Dave. Ramesh.
2: Hello, Matt and Jeff.
3: Oh, you look different today, Jeff. You look, I don't know, a bit startled. A bit red of face. Have you taken a startling?
2: It's the star-nosed moles, isn't it?
9: Yes, well, I did pop in to have a luchers at them. Oh, they're ugly. Like gerbils with a head wound. I had a bit of a dry heave, if I'm to be honest. I don't know how she expects to shift them.
3: Well, that would explain why your eyes are like side pits, but not the redness of the face.
9: Oh, I had a bath.
2: Oof, a bath, is it? You don't hear that very often these days.
3: Ah, Sanjay, can we assume that you got the sack?
5: You can assume what you want, biatch. Hi, Mr. Mutton Chef. What's going on?
3: Sorry, did you just express interest in a customer?
5: Just passing the time of day.
3: I'm sorry?
5: You look a bit red-faced, Mr. Mutton Chef.
9: Well, I was just explaining to the boys here that I'm not long out of the bath. I had a bath.
5: A man taking a bath? OMG.
3: A woman taking a bath, yes. With the bubbles and the vanilla candles and the flower petals and the music of Enya or Dido and the inflatable neck pillow. Maybe even a cheeky glass of red on an inflatable tray. Women allow themselves this luxury, yes. But men?
2: Oh, no. A man in a bath in this day and age. I thought showers were where it's at.
9: Yes, well, I got a fizzy bath bomb from my niece, and I noticed it was perilously close to the use-by date, so I thought I would treat myself to a bath. Look, my hands are still granny.
2: How long were you in?
9: Oh, I don't know. How long is the film Gremlins?
3: But do you have a television in your bathroom?
9: No, it's in the lounge. I watched it in the bath via the elaborate system of mirrors. Watched Gremlins start to finish. Cracking stuff.
5: OMG, that's about 2 hours.
2: No wonder you've got a glow.
9: Well, I can thoroughly recommend it. Oh, and can I have a Twix?
3: There you go. So, Sanjay, let's hear it. Did they let you down gently?
5: Very gently. I got promoted.
3: What?
5: Yeah. I mean, I'm not allowed to do People's Problem People page anymore after I pure-outed Justin, but Phil liked my aggressive tabloid style. He said I was pure, judgmental and indiscreet. He loved it. So now, you're looking at the Lindsay Trumpet's new cub reporter.
2: Five alive. Well done, Sanjay.
3: Yes, well, obviously I don't condone your Justin outing, but perhaps there is a fledgling career in your reactionary demeanour. A qualified congratulations from me.
5: Yeah, well, don't be writing no checks your ass can't cash.
10: Hello, all.
11: Oh, hello, lovely Sue.
5: What's happening, lovely Sue? What's the goss?
10: What do you mean?
5: What's going on in your life?
10: Nothing. Well, Derek did fall down the stairs. He's got it into his head recently that he's being chased by Rula Lenska. Not the Rula Lenska today, but the 70s one. The one that was married to Dennis Waterman.
11: Oh, yes, I remember Dennis Waterman.
10: But of course he's not being chased by any Rula Lenskas from any time period.
3: Oh, yes. Rula Lenska and Dennis Waterman. They were the Brangelina of their day. Actually, Dave, you are Lenzi's premier word fusion wizard. Work your magic with Lenska and Waterman so that we may refer to that showbiz coupling retrospectively.
2: Well, you've got a choice between Waterska and Lenskaman. Or maybe Denishula.
3: I will choose Lenskaman. Sue?
10: Leave me out of it. I'm not mentioning Rula Lenska in any shape or form. I daren't.
3: So, how can we help, Sue?
10: I wondered if you carried Cervirax at all.
5: Got a cold sore? How did you get that, Sue?
10: I haven't got one yet, Sanjay, but I'm getting that tingling. You know that tingling?
3: Oh, yes, a tingling.
10: Herpes. Uh-huh, tingling. So I think Mr. Colden Sore is in the post.
5: Cold sore. Excellent.
3: What?
5: Nothing.
3: Hello, Keith.
8: It certainly is.
2: Sorry?
8: Well, you were going to say it was a lovely morning. I just preempted you with my riposte.
2: Slightly unsettling that, Keith.
8: I know. Gift and a curse, Dave. Gift and a curse. Now, what do you have in the way of bath bombs?
3: Well, they're nothing so elaborate, I'm afraid, Keith. We do carry Mrs. Matey, if that's any use to your shoes.
8: Mrs. Matey? Oh, yes. I'll take that off your hands.
2: You're having a bath as well, are you, Keith?
8: Well, I'm thinking about it. I wouldn't normally take baths. I'm a man, after all. But I've seen the paper, and man baths are all the rage, seemingly.
3: What paper?
8: The Trumpet. Here, see for yourself.
3: OMG, man baths are back. Oh, Sanjay's first headline.
8: It's a good article. Seemingly, men are reclaiming the bath for themselves. Mutt and Jeff watched the whole of Gremlins. I want some of that. So I'm planning on watching Goodfellas.
12: Hello, all!
8: She's in for a chomp and a grazie and a Zervirax.
12: Will you stop that, please? It's not making you any more attractive. In fact, it's downright unsettling.
2: Gift and a curse, Mrs. Begg. Gift and a curse.
8: That's exactly what I was going to say, Dave. Oh, it's actually quite unsettling. Cheers, Eve!
12: Have you got any Zervirax or not?
3: Oh, you're in luck. We've got one left. They've been flying out of the door.
12: Well, I'm not surprised. It says in the paper there's going to be an epidemic of cold sores in the Lenzie catchment. Apparently, it's that Sue that's kicked it off. She's patient zero. And she's had a coffee in the leisure drome. And I have my coffee in the leisure drome. And I might have used her cup. And it's put me on the back foot. And I don't like being on the back foot.
2: Hold on. The paper said there's an epidemic of cold sores.
12: No, it said Sue was spotted in here buying Zervirax. And that her husband's been chased by Rula Lenska.
3: Well, I'm sure the cold sore is just a flash in the heart. 279, please.
12: Thank you very much. Oh, I nearly forgot. Can I get a bath bomb for me husband? He's taken a notion for having a bath whilst watching Transporter 3 with that Jason Statham. He'd better not use all the hot water.
3: So, Sanjay, what is the Lenzy Trumpet's lead reporter running with today? Is that the parlance?
13: Well, this channel is currently offline for essential maintenance and will be back as soon as possible. Please check back soon.
3: But that is just salacious gossip.
5: It's in the public interest.
2: How's it in the public interest, Sanjay?
5: It just is. Right, Dave? Shut up.
3: Oof. Now, that is enough. I don't mind you sourcing your news from the shop. It has always been a hub of information, and it has been a nice

0: development to see you engaging with the customers, huh? Placing your sarcasm and nihilism on the high shelf. But you must use discretion.
1: Aye, very good.
2: Did you sell rich tea biscuits to Bra Jeff?
0: Oh, hello, Hilly. Not in the market for small talk today?
2: Sorry, no. I think I might have ingested gluten.
1: OMG, stop the press.
0: Are you being sarcastic, son?
1: No, really, stop the press.
3: What happened?
2: Well, I was in Bra's etc. delivering a star-nosed mole to Jeff.
3: Oh.
2: And he offered me a cup of coffee and a rich tea. And you know what rich tea are like, they're so unelaborate. I didn't think gluten would be a factor. But I suddenly panicked. So did you sell Jeff a packet?
0: Yes, I did, yes. Dave, go and fetch a packet.
4: Righto. Jam rings, custard linels, rich tea located.
0: Gluten content?
4: Let's see. Oh, dear.
2: Oh, no. I've ingested gluten. I'm going to die.
0: Oh, no, hold on a minute, Hilly. When did you consume this biscuit?
2: About 11 o'clock.
4: Oh, that was 5 hours ago. You would have reacted by now.
2: Do you think?
4: Oh, yes, you'd be dead by now. You're in the clear.
2: Oh, thank God for that. I must have just got lucky. Right, thanks for that. Oh.
1: Right, I'm off, Ski.
0: Yes, it is the human drama, son. Beloved Lensedon dodges gluten bullet. There, you can have that one.
1: Yeah, very good. Bye.
2: Oh, am I beloved Lensedon?
0: Well, to me you are.
2: Oh, you're a lovely man, Ramesh Marju. Now, seeing as I'm not going to die, do you mind if I make a slight alteration to my mole poster?
0: By all means.
4: Problem, Hilly?
2: Yes, Dave. A surfeit of star-nosed moles. I'm having to sell them half price. I suppose I must be ahead of my time, but Lensy isn't biting. And the ugly little buggers are breeding now. Horrible sight.
0: Oh. Dave, where is everyone?
5: Dunno.
0: Really is very quiet today.
5: I know. I've taken the chance to acquaint myself with the Dan Brown oeuvre. See what all the fuss was about.
0: Any good?
5: Nah, it's gibberish.
0: Not even entertaining hokum?
5: I wish it was entertaining hokum. But it was just gibberish.
0: Where is everyone?
5: Maybe they're all having baths.
0: They can't all be having baths at 2 in the afternoon.
5: No, I suppose not. It's not been this quiet since Live Aid.
0: Have we somehow missed some kind of massive global benefit concert, huh? Organised by Kanye West or Apple the App or someone of that nature?
5: I don't think so, Ramesh.
0: Maybe I should have a man bath.
5: Don't see why not. You've got the time.
0: Right. I'm going to say a big hello to Mr. Bathington's. Right. What's on TV? Let me see. Loose Women?
5: No, that would emasculate you even more than the bath.
0: Holmes Under the Hammer?
5: Doesn't say bath to me.
0: No. Oh, there's a Columbo.
5: Oh, there you are. That's a man's program for a man's bath. Aye. You could climb out just before the end and say, there's just one more thing, and then clean your undercarriage because you'd overlooked it.
0: It is the human. I'll go and see if there's any Mr. Matey left in the back shop. Oh, customer. Oh, hello, lovely Sue.
5: Hello, Sue.
6: Is it indeed?
0: What?
6: Doesn't matter.
0: I was just considering taking a bath.
6: Very good.
0: Yes, I'm very much looking forward to indulging in a masculating soak.
5: Sorry, masculating?
0: The opposite of emasculating, I've decided. Taking a bath whilst watching World War II in colour.
6: It's not really my concern.
0: Right. How can we help you?
6: Do you know what? I'll get it myself.
5: Oof, Sue's a bit grumpy digestive today.
0: No, you're not wrong. I've just analysed her dialogue in my head, and it had absolutely no adjectives in it whatsoever.
5: Oh dear, it's not like Sue. She's always describing things. Hope she's all right.
0: Did you get everything you wanted?
6: Yes.
0: There's quite a lot of things. You should have used a basket.
6: I've got 2 perfectly good hands, Ramesh, and I want Lindsay to know that.
0: Oof. Fair enough. Right. French fancies, 3 boxes of filter coffee, doilies. Does Derek enjoy a doily?
5: No, Ramesh, it's Wednesday. It's big candle night. This is the night you sell the big candles, isn't it, Sue? How's that going, by the way?
6: Never you matter how big candle night is going. That's between me and the girls. How much for these?
0: 261.
6: There. And don't ask me where I'm heading next, because I'm not telling you.
5: Zumba, is it, Sue?
6: How do you know that?
5: Oh, it's just your Glee hold all there. Are they Glee stickers or is it branded merchandise?
6: Never you matter! And by the way, Lenska was private.
7: What have you dragged me in here for, Dad? The news won't make up itself.
0: News? You call this news?
7: It sells papers, Dad. Get over yourself.
0: You've left the Lenska on. Local Looney Tunes chased in his own home by Raven-haired comeback queen.
7: It's funny.
0: That was a private conversation.
7: It's true though, isn't it? Lindsay needs to know.
0: Right. A, Lindsay doesn't need to know. And B, what foundation do you have for this swinging allegation? Let's have a butcher's. Local meatmonger in carcass bra shock. That is just wrong.
5: He's right. You don't mung meat, you mung fish, you mung iron. At a stretch, you mung fruit, and ironically, you mung gossip. But you don't mung meat. Meat is not munged.
0: This isn't even gossip. This transcends gossip. This is just lies. I have known Mutton Jeff for years. His relationship with his meat is purely professional. He has never, and I quote, dressed a beef carcass in a sexy bra and sussies.
5: Where's your evidence, Sanji?
7: It's just a bit of fun, Dave. I saw Mutton Jeff and Bra Jeff talking in the street, and I pure got this image of a dead cow in a lacy bra, and it made me laugh. So I thought it would make the readers laugh.
0: But it's not true, Sanjay. The two Jeffs are respected members of the community, and you've ridiculed them both.
7: Chillax, aho. It's just harmless fun.
0: It is not harmless. Chop sales could plummet. Would you buy a leg of lamb if you thought it had once worn a pair of clotheless tights?
7: We'll apologise for it tomorrow. We'll print a wee retraction under the Sudoku.
0: But it's not that simple, son. Mud sticks.
5: What about this one? Hitler therapy. Hat-wearing, widow-bothering psychic Keith Futures, 31, summons up Hitler to deal with phone insurance salesman.
7: May have happened.
3: Cara not okay by curious crooner Mr. Hepworth, 53, uses autotune to soup up karaoke performances.
0: That is outrageous and hurtful.
5: He's done tunes in the shops, Angie, here, without any electrical gubbins. Paradise by the Dashboard Light, start to finish. I didn't ask him right enough, but it was quite good.
0: I beg your garden. Have a go, chomp enthusiast, Mrs. Marjorie Begg, 32, in back garden bloodbath. What happened here?
7: Oh, she just kicked over a gnome in her neighbour's garden, and then she chucked some earth onto her big massive garden trampoline. Bit rubbish. The headline's the tits, but...
0: But it's all lies!
5: Actually, Ramesh, that last one's true. The trampoline's put her garden into shade and killed her begonias.
0: Not the point. I'm sure she didn't want the whole of Lindsay knowing her business. You have alienated Mrs. Begg. Mrs. 365 chomps and 51 grazies a year beg, huh? And the rest of my customer base. No wonder the shop has been dead.
5: It's been like Live Aid in here, son. You should put that in your paper.
0: You have ruined us. I'd be surprised if anyone comes in here ever again. Oh, hello, Hilly.
8: You take that back, Sanjay Marju.
0: It was me saying hello, Hilly. Ramesh.
8: Sorry, I'm not in the market for hellos today, Ramesh. Your son has slighted me.
0: Oh, not you as well. What has he said?
8: He said that I'm not gluten intolerant and that I've just said it to get attention.
5: You wrote that, Sanji.
3: He did, Dave. Page 5. The Hilly has lies. What does that even mean?
7: The hills have eyes. It's a film, you two.
8: It doesn't matter what it is. I want an apology.
7: It's true, but you were seen in here by me. Eating a rich tea biscuit with gluten in it and then not dying?
8: I am so gluten intolerant.
7: You're at it, Hilly.
0: Sanjay.
7: She's at it, Dad. You saw her eating the biscuit.
0: But why would you put this in the papers?
7: It's in the public interest. If a local so-called pet shop owner is lying about gluten, what else is she lying about?
8: I'm not lying. I am gluten intolerant. I've got a medallion.
7: That's not a medallion. That's a cry for help.
8: Oh!
7: What else are you lying about, Hilly? What about these star-nosed moles? How do we know they're not just gerbils with, spaghetti pure glue to their face?
8: I am gluten intolerant. I'll prove it. Right. Right. What are these? Jaffa cakes. Right.
5: No, Hilly. Jaffa cakes are riddled with gluten.
9: I know, Dave, but I can't have this stain on my name. I know I said I wasn't defined by gluten, but it is part of who I am. And so is honesty. Honesty is on the Buadine spectrum. And if that so-called young man is going to call my honesty, my integrity, my gluten intolerance into question, then I am not just going to stand here and take it. Well, these are quite nice.
3: Oh, my God, she's tanned the whole packet.
0: Dave, call an ambulance.
5: Righto.
7: Don't bother, Dave. Nothing's happened to her.
0: Her eyes, they're starting to glint.
7: That's just the smashing orangey bit. Everyone does that face.
5: Yes, ambulance please, Jean. Aye, fags, mags and bags, B.A. Robertson, Quadrant, Lindsay.
9: Oh, I don't feel well. Is it getting dark in here? Not now, Darren.
7: Who's Darren?
0: Stop being a reporter. Can't you see that Hilly is...
5: Oh, my God, what's happened to her face?
0: It's swelling up.
3: She's pure got slits for eyes.
7: OMG, she looks like a pig.
0: Hilly! Hilly, are you okay? Talk to us.
9: I am going to the toilet. You can help me to your home.
0: Sorry?
9: I'm going to the toilet. You can help me to your home.
0: What is she saying, Dave?
5: She's saying, I am gluten intolerant. You can put that in your paper.
0: Here it is, Sanjay, your final headline. I am gluten intolerant, says human pig.
5: Oof, human pig? How's that an apology?
7: It's all right, Dave. Hilly quite liked it. The animal angle, a pig owning a pet shop in that.
0: Yes, and I hear that many rubberneckers have been going to Bosworth for a good look at Lindsay's new pig lady. Under the pretext of purchasing a star-nosed mole, they've been flying out of the door.
5: Oof, I was struggling with the ugly wee buggers already, but the idea of a flying star-nosed mole...
0: Yes, well, luckily it was figurative.
3: Hilly's a bit disappointed, actually. Apparently the pigness will only last 2 more days, but at least she'll have shifted the moles.
5: I hope you've learned your lesson, Sanjay.
0: What have you learned, Sanjay?
7: Well, I've learned the word pigness.
0: Right. And?
7: And I've learned that rich tea biscuits don't have much gluten, but Jaffa cakes have loads. Won't be making that mistake again.
0: Right. And?
7: I could probably be a bit more tabloid with my wording. You know, doc, horror, shock, op, roly-poly, gender bender, blame, shame, that sort of thing.
0: Right. And?
7: That's about it.
0: Right. Okay. Well, I didn't want to have to do this, but, well, you leave us no choice. Alok?
7: What's going on?
3: Oh, nothing. Just been working on a wee newspaper of our own, Sanjay.
7: What?
3: Yeah, it's a free sheet. We're calling it News of the Sanjay.
7: What?
0: Yes. Alok, read us some of the headlines.
3: Let's see. Trumpet reporter P.P. Shane. Sanjay Maju, 19, peed the bed until he was 14.
7: That's lies! Alok's telling lies, Dad!
0: It's actually true, son. Your room smelled of sugar puffs till the early noughties. Anything else, Alok?
3: What else have we got? Oh, Sanjay's two-in-a-bed romp.
7: What? I've never had a two-in-a-bed romp.
3: I know. Trumpet reporter Sanjay Maju, 23, still sleeps with his Tickle Me Elmo doll, which he customised and called Humphrey Pumphrey.
5: Seriously? Humphrey Pumphrey?
7: Don't you dare bring Humphrey Pumphrey into the public domain.
3: It's in the public interest, Sanjay.
0: Humphrey Pumphrey. Anything else, son?
3: Oh, yes. One more story. Trumpet reporter Sanjay Maju, 37, once knitted a hedgehog in a tiny bowler hat and sent it to Frankie out of the Saturdays. He also sent a picture of himself, with no top on, posing with dumbbells with his wee man udders on show.
7: Have you got the picture?
3: Yep. You're also wearing a hat with a playing card poked into it. That'll go in the next issue.
0: This could be very damaging to certain people in Lindsay, but it is very amusing. What do you say, Sanjay? Do we publish?
7: Fine. Right, point taken. I wrote a check my ass couldn't cash. I won't report on anything ever again, ever. Satisfied?
0: Very. Manners. Ah, Mutton Jeff. I believe my son maybe has something to say to you.
10: Well, I've got something to say to your son.
5: Oh, here we go. I believe we're now about to hear what is commonly known as the Riot Act.
10: You said in that rag of yours that I mung meat. You don't mung meat, son. You mung fish and scandal and fear, but you don't mung meat. Capiche?
7: Yes, Jeff. Sorry.
10: Furthermore, you have implied... Actually, no, you just said... that I, a respected butcher, have been dressing carcasses in ladies' underthings from Paris, bras and sussies and that. I've got one question for you, Sanjay.
7: What?
10: Humphrey Pumphrey, is it true?
7: Oh!
3: Sorry, Sanjay. Public interest.
11: Bags, Mags and Bags with Ramesh, played by Sanjay Kohli, Dave by Donald McCleary, Sanjay by Omar Raza, Alok by Sushil Kumar, Mrs. Begg by Marge Hogarth, Lovely Sue by Julie Wilson-Nimmo, Keith Futures by Greg McHugh, Hilly by Kate Brailsford, and Mutton Jeff by Sean Scanlon. The producer was Gus Beattie. Bags, Mags and Bags is a comedy unit production for BBC Radio 4.
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13: I came across Mr. Kipley in a meadow by the church. If I've painted that spire once, he said, I've painted it a dozen times. 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
3: No, I don't think so.
2: What about that?
3: No. It's quite nice, though.
2: Is it? Do you think I might try a piece? I'll have 2 ounces, please.
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0: you being served?
1: Well, I was looking for a sweater, actually.
0: Certainly, sir. Mr. Granger, are you free?
2: I'm sorry, Captain Peacock. I'm in the middle of a bowler hat. Mr. Lucas, is Mr. Humphreys free?
3: Yes, Mr. Granger. Mr. Humphreys, are you free, Mr. Humphreys?
4: I'm free, Mr. Lucas.
3: Yeah, Mr. Humphreys is free, Mr. Granger.
2: Thank you, Mr. Lucas, Captain Peacock.
0: Yes, Mr. Granger.
2: Mr. Humphreys is free, Captain
0: Thank Peacock. You, Mr. Granger. And Mr. Humphreys is free, so he'll attend to you, sir. Mr. Humphreys, forward.
4: Are you being served, sir?
5: Thank you, madam. The bill is inside, and if the doorman doesn't give you every satisfaction, please bring it back, because we're only here to be of service. Well, it had got to be 9:30, and I was all dressed up in fashion, and he still hadn't arrived.
6: He stood you up?
5: Men don't stand me up, Miss Brahms. Oh, no. No, I expect his car had broken down. It did the last time we had a date. Oh, and he apologized most humbly when I bumped into him a week later.
6: Oh, so you're all dressed up, nowhere to go?
5: No. Mrs. Axelby and I went down to the Pally. It was the over 25th night.
6: Oh, did you pick anybody up?
5: We didn't go for that, Miss Brown.
6: No, I mean, did anyone come up and ask you to dance?
5: Oh, no, I don't encourage that sort of thing. Anyway, I didn't like the look of any of the men there. So after we'd stood by the dance floor for about 20 minutes, sussing it out, you know, we went into the bar.
6: Oh, you didn't get sloshed again?
5: Certainly not. We just had a few gin and tonics. Only one of the tonics I had must have been banned. There are sometimes, you know. But anyway, I came over all dizzy. Mrs. Axelby had to put me to bed.
7: Ices! Ices! Here we are, Mrs. Slocum. 12 pairs of 30 denier tights, unlucky for some. 12 padded bras. Who's kidding who? And finally, 24 pairs of novelty briefs, known to such common persons as myself, as naughty knickers.
5: What are you talking about, Mr. Max?
7: Here, look at that.
5: Oh, it's got writing on. Oh, what does it say, Miss Brown?
6: If you can read this, you're too close.
5: How disgusting.
6: It's true.
7: What about them?
6: Andy.
7: And then there's these come in four models. Hello, Cheeky. I love Elvis. Your flies are undone. And no parking.
5: Did you ever see anything like it in your life?
6: Well, my boyfriend bought me a pair of those once, but I wouldn't wear them.
5: Oh, what did they say?
6: In case of emergency, pull down.
7: That must be worth a £5 fine.
5: That'll be quite enough of that, thank you, Mr. Mash. Captain Peacock.
0: Are you having trouble, Mrs. Slocum?
5: I certainly am, Captain Peacock.
0: Well, I can only give you a moment. I have to see Mr. Rumbold.
5: I absolutely refuse to display these.
0: Well, you're not being asked to wear them, are you?
5: Certainly not.

0: I wouldn't put them on for £1,000.
1: How much would you take them off for them?
2: Marsh, get back to your basement.
1: Oh, I see. Workers not allowed to have a sense of humour, eh? Hey, hey? God, blimey, it's marvellous. Anyway, mate, we have our laughs, don't you worry. You want to see what they've written about you on the walls of our Kazi?
0: Now, see here, Captain Peacock. I refuse to have anything to do with these vulgar garments.
3: They're not that bad.
2: Progress has to march on, Mrs. Slocum.
0: Not wearing those, it doesn't.
2: I have to remind you that you are all paid to sell the goods purchased by the buying department.
0: And if I don't?
2: No one is irreplaceable.
3: You're not going to stand for that, are you?
0: I very nearly said something very cutting and rude, I can tell you.
3: I bet. What are you going to do about it?
0: I have a good mind to hand in my resignation.
3: Your resignation?
4: Talk not so loud.
5: It's you, sir. Definitely you, don't you think so, Mr. Lucas?
6: Yes, it's definitely the customer.
7: It seems a little tight to me.
5: They are being worn tight this year, sir.
6: Particularly that one.
7: I wanted it for golfing, you see.
6: Ah, well, it'll be very good, sir. Keep your arms stiff, you see.
5: Why don't you try a swing, sir? Oh, you have a lovely movement there.
7: Yes, well, I do have a very small handicap.
6: Oh, do you? You could probably find a pair of tight trousers to go with it.
7: It grips me under the arms.
5: Yes, well, there's a lot of tension in that Shetland wool, sir.
6: Yes, it's the nervous sheep, you know. They live near a firing line.
5: Thank you, Mr. Lucas. Why don't you try another swing, sir? Yes.
6: Well, it's very good for driving. How is it for putting?
7: It's pulling.
6: Perhaps it's the way you're holding the club, sir.
5: What you must remember, sir, is it will stretch after the first wash.
7: I thought wool always shrank.
6: No, that's a popular misconception, that, sir. I mean, you only have to think about it to see it couldn't possibly be true. Otherwise, every time it rained, the sheep would get smaller, wouldn't they?
7: No, I definitely need the next size.
6: We haven't got the next size.
5: We must have the next size.
6: We've only got a 48.
5: That's the next size.
6: Next size?
5: Cut it up, Mr. Lumpy.
6: There we are, sir. How's that? Where's he gone?
5: Oh, me. Yeah, sir. Well, there's not much in it, really.
7: Don't you think it's a little long?
5: Well, they are being worn long this year, sir.
6: It'll be very good for your handicap.
5: What you must remember, though, is it will shrink after the first wash.
7: I thought you said wool doesn't shrink.
5: Ah, that's pure wool. You see, this is half wool and half extruded man-made fibre. The extruded bit shrinks in hot water.
6: The man-made bit shrinks in cold water.
5: In fact, sir, there's no point in wearing it at all until you've washed it.
7: All right. I'll take it.
6: Sail, Mr. Lucas.
8: Oh, it's a very dear thing, Mr. Humphreys. Let me help you out of the small one, sir.
7: Oh, thank you. Yes, would you?
6: Are you all right in there, sir?
7: I'm stuck.
6: Mr. Humphreys, would you mind holding the gentleman's rear while I pull from the front?
5: Pleasure, Mr. Lupin.
6: It's like pulling a Christmas cracker, isn't it?
5: I wonder who's going to get the novelty.
7: Here we are, sir. It's gone!
6: I beg your pardon?
7: It's gone!
5: What's gone?
7: My toupee! You've lost it!
5: Oh, our Ada.
9: Are they attending to you, sir?
7: They are looking for my very expensive, undetectable hairpiece.
6: We're having a bit of trouble detecting it.
5: Perhaps it's in the jumper.
6: Huh? Yeah. Should we comb it now, sir, or after you put it on?
7: Give it to me.
5: Oh, takes years off you.
7: Is it all right?
6: Yes. Not quite as undetectable as it was.
5: What other colours did they have?
0: Yes, I certainly made my point, Captain Peacock. I'm having nothing to do with those things, I said.
3: Well, he must have told Rumbold, because he's bringing him over.
0: We wouldn't sneak, would he?
3: Well, Rumbo's looking very ugly.
0: Yes, well, look at the start he's got.
2: Mrs. Slocum, Miss Brahms, one moment, please.
0: Yes, Captain Peacock?
10: Mrs. Slocum, something quite shocking has come to my ears.
3: I thought that happened when he was born.
2: I'm afraid I had to tell Mr. Rumbold about your insubordinate attitude.
0: There are some knickers that I will display, and some that I won't. And those I won't are staying in my drawers.
10: I see.
0: And Miss Brahms backs me up in this, don't you, Miss Brahms?
3: Yes, and Mrs. Slocum feels so strongly about it, she's prepared to resign.
10: Is this true, Mrs. Slocum?
0: Well, what I meant was that I shall have to consider it very carefully.
10: Very well.
0: But I haven't had time to consider it yet, have I? And I do think that someone with my excellent sales record should be allowed some discretion as to the stuff I push. I mean, don't you agree with me, Mr. Granger?
9: If you want my opinion, you've been nothing but trouble since you put foot on this floor.
0: You two-faced old crab.
2: I take it that you don't support Mrs. Slocum, Mr. Granger.
9: If she wants to resign, let her. We can do with that space to expand our trousers.
5: Our trousers have been rather restricted since the ladies arrived, haven't they?
10: Oh, bursting at the seams, Mr. Humphreys, yes.
9: That area has been devoted to our trousers for over 25 years.
5: Yes, in those days, before the ladies arrived, it was known as bargain bags.
10: Now they're here, it still is.
2: I must say, in Mr. Granger's defence, that his sales have gone down since the ladies took over half the floor.
0: Perhaps because he's a bit past it.
9: Past it! Past it!
5: A glass of water for Mr. Granger.
10: A glass of water coming up.
9: Tell that woman I'm severing my connections.
10: Should I cancel the glass of water, then?
0: You know, I really don't know why Mr. Granger's blowing off at me. I mean, it wasn't my idea to move into his trousers.
3: Yes, he's being uncommonly rude.
5: It was a great shock to Mr. Granger to suddenly find ladies in his trousers.
10: Wouldn't have been so bad if it had been sports equipment.
4: I had no idea that Mrs. Slocum's underwear was causing so much friction.
0: Neither did I. Anyway, I could easily get a top job somewhere else, you know. Harrods have been making some very interesting overtures.
10: Yeah, what for? The piano department?
0: I also have very good connections with Marshall and Snellgrove. And the beauty department at Swan and Edgar's have made me a very interesting offer.
10: What was it? A free facelift?
0: That's it. I'm going.
2: Mr. Granger, don't stop her.
9: Oh, no, I was just going to ring for the lift.
3: You can't go without your hat and coat.
0: I'm not going outside. I'm going up to see young Mr. Grace. I'm going to put my points before him personally.
11: Good morning, Mr.
0: Stoker. Good morning, Mr. Grace.
12: Good morning, Mr. Grace.
2: May I say, Mr. Grace, that it does our hearts good to see you looking so flamboyant.
11: Thank you.
0: There's something I'd like to show you, Mr. Grace.
11: Yes, yes.
10: We don't want a scene here. Keep him talking.
2: May I suggest one of our silk handkerchiefs
10: for your top pocket?
2: That's a match. I think you'll agree.
11: Yes, yes.
0: What do you think of that, Mr. Grace?
11: Oh, I prefer it.
2: Yes, of course.
11: I have an announcement to make.
10: Quiet for Mr. Grace.
11: You may all be surprised to know that I have been a widower now for 40 years.
13: I did not see my day too much.
11: Yet there's somebody here in Grace Brothers who I've had my eye on for some time.
2: I'm sure, sir, that any lady who's attracted your attention must have great qualities, Mr. Grace.
10: She will indeed be a lucky lady, sir.
3: Yeah, she'll have lots of lolly and all.
5: And she won't have long to wait for it.
10: To sum it up, the maximum of one thing and the minimum of the other.
9: May we be permitted to know of the name, sir?
11: No, I prefer to keep that secret until I've told her my intentions.
10: Well, that shouldn't take long.
11: I bet I shall reveal everything to you shortly.
5: Oh, we'll look forward to that, Mr. Grimm.
11: Will you give me your arm, Mr. Slocum? I'd like to have a word with you in private. How long have I known you now, Mrs. Slocum?
0: Oh, since I was a junior here, Mr. Grace.
11: Ah, yes, yes, a very long time. we can't discuss it here. Perhaps you would have tea with me in my office this afternoon at, say, 4 o'clock. I want to talk about a ring.
0: A ring?
11: Well, carry on, everybody. You've all done very well.
10: Mr. a ring?
2: A ring.
5: He's going to propose.
10: If she marries him, she'll be in charge of the whole store.
5: Yes, after that tiz was this morning, it looks as though Mr. Granger's going to lose his trousers altogether.
10: Not to mention us, our jobs. She'll be the power behind the throne.
5: I never like to think of people having power there.
3: Oh, Mr. Slocum, we all heard that. Does that mean you and him are going
0: to... We don't wish to make any comment at the moment. Just get me a chair, Miss Brown.
3: Yes, Mrs. Slocum.
2: I'm sorry about our little misunderstanding, Mrs. Slocum, but I was only doing my duty. As a matter of fact, when I spoke to Mr. Rumbold, I did say that my sympathies lay with you.
4: But it was you who said we'd better put her in our place.
2: No, sir, what I actually said was there should be a better place for us to put her in.
4: No hard feelings, Mrs. Slocum.
3: I have never seen so much crawling since the last time I was at the reptile house in the zoo.
0: That'll do, Miss Brahms.
3: Just because Mrs. Slocum's going to marry the head of the firm, you're getting all smarmy. Have a sweet, Mrs. Slocum.
0: No, thank you, my dear. I have to think of my figure for a little longer. Besides, I haven't actually said yes yet, you know. One has to weigh up the pros and cons.
3: Well, he's very old. I mean, he's past it.
0: Yes, I'm not sure whether that's a pro or a con. Anyway, he's not all that old. I mean, he's only about 70.
5: Well, he certainly doesn't look 70.
12: No, he looks about 85.
0: Besides, age has nothing to do with it.
3: I wonder where he's going to take you for honeymoon.
10: They have a lot of earthquakes in Japan.
5: What's that got to do with it?
12: Well, get into a nice hotel, get him in the bridal suite and wait for a tremor.
3: You've got till 4 o'clock to make up your mind. Do you think he's going to pop the question?
2: And if he does, Mrs. Slocum, what's the answer going to be?
0: I shall have to think about that very carefully.
5: If you have any bother, you must do. He loves me, he loves me not, with your tea bags.
0: Oh, but my hair's an absolute sight. I wonder if I could get an appointment up in the Continental Beauty Salon with Madame Beryl. Of course, it would mean having an extra long lunch break.
2: No, I'm sure that'll be quite in order.
10: Those decisions are mine, Captain Peacock.
4: Take as long as you like, Mrs. Slocum.
5: Don't worry about your lunch. I'll send you down a bit of fairy cake.
12: Yes.
10: You don't want your tum to rumble just as you're about to say, this is so sudden.
0: But what am I going to wear? I mean, I must look my best.
9: The full facilities of my department are at your service, Mrs. Slocum.
3: She's hardly like to get proposed to wearing a three-piece suit.
9: I was referring to our superior fitting room with two-way mirror.
0: I beg your pardon.
12: You know, what Mr. Granger really meant was the mirror you can see back and front in at the same time.
5: Comes in quite handy sometimes.
2: And I'm sure that Mr. Rumbold would welcome your choosing any garment from the ladies' department.
4: Oh, of course, I was about to say that.
0: Oh, how kind. Of course, I would have to choose something suitable to the occasion.
10: How about opportunity knocks?
2: Half past three and Mrs. Slocum's still not back from lunch.
9: She is a very dear person, you know, Stephen. I'm very fond of her.
2: Oh, so am I. By the way, Ernest, has young Mr. Grace any living relations?
9: Only old Mr. Grace. Because he doesn't get about very much.
2: No. Well, in that case, she stands to cop the lot.
9: Yeah. She is a very dear person.
10: He never told me how the party went.
5: Oh, the fancy dress party the other night. Oh, I can't speak about it.
12: Oh, go on, force yourself. I bet you had the best fancy dress costume there.
5: Well, it was a stroke of genius to go as the Red Shadow. I've been wondering what to do with those curtains from the guest bedroom.
12: I suppose you used a touch of the old cocoa to black up and stain the face?
5: Certainly not. I used overnight tan. It wasn't quite dark enough, so I stuck my head in the oven for 5 minutes on regular two.
12: I bet you felt like Lawrence of Arabia.
5: I did. And I took my slippers, my bedroom slippers, and I held them over the gas, and I pulled the toes out to a point and curled them up. They looked just like the real thing.
12: Oh, brilliant. And if anyone else had gone as the Lawrence of Arabia, you could have said you were Ali Baba and you left your pots outside.
5: Alas, I shall never know who went as what.
8: What do you mean?
14: Well, my minicab broke down, didn't it, and I had to walk. I couldn't remember the address, and I'd no idea where the flat was, and I was knocking on doors at random.
8: So there you were in your curled-up slippers and your best curtain material, feeling desperate.
14: Until two policemen threw their arms round me.
8: You found the fancy dress party, then?
14: No, but you try walking round Golders Green at midnight dressed as an Arab, knocking on doors. I was escorted home in a police car for my own safety.
8: Ah, oh, what an anticlimax.
14: Well, not really. One of them stayed for sherry and showed me how his handcuffs worked.
8: Oh, very nice.
2: Are you being served, sir?
15: No, but I would like to see some trousers.
2: Certainly, sir. Mr. Granger, are you free?
9: I'm afraid not, Captain Peacock. Mr. Lucas, are you free?
8: I'm free, Mr. Granger. Oh, good. This way.
15: Thank you.
2: Mr. Granger... Why did you say that you were not free?
9: Because I'm waiting to tell Mrs. Slocum how nice her hair looks. How nice your hair looks, Mrs. Slocum.
0: It's lacquered solid. Built into the commissionaire, not the peak of his act.
3: Mrs. Slocum, it's wonderful. I bet it was expensive.
0: Oh, a mere trifle, dear. I signed the bill.
3: Oh, well, I've got out the dresses she wanted to try on.
0: I'm afraid I shall have to leave you in charge, Miss Brahms.
2: Maybe Miss Brahms will have to get used to that.
0: Well, I shall certainly put in a good word for her. Ooh, isn't that a common colour when you get it in the light? Oh, now, that's rather nice. And brown's very dignified, isn't it?
3: Yes, and it doesn't show the gravy.
9: Superior fitting room is over here, Mr. Slocum.
0: Your kindness to me will not go unnoticed, Mr. Granger. Your tie's crooked, Mr. Humphreys. Oh, you know, this whole department's in need of redecoration. I can't abide mackie paint. Ah! There's a naked man in there in his underpants.
14: That's nothing, Mrs. Slocum. You wait till the honeymoon.
0: Use of my own facilities.
5: Captain Peacock.
2: Yes, Mr. Humphreys.
5: You're a man of the world. In your wide experience in these matters, do you think they're going to make a go of it?
2: Well, putting it bluntly, Mr. Humphreys, I'd say that neither of them is in a position to be very choosy.
5: Oh, I can't think what's come over the old boy.
2: Well, perhaps he doesn't want to die unprogenitated.
5: That would be a most unfortunate thing to happen.
2: I mean, perhaps he wants to have somebody ready to take over, like Eva Perón when her junta collapsed.
5: That can be nasty, too.
2: And if you ask me, I think she'll have her hands full.
0: Really? Are you free, Captain Peacock?
2: Yes, indeed, Mrs. Slocum. Well, it's a trifle formal for afternoon tea, isn't it?
0: I'm not going to wear it this afternoon, but I couldn't resist trying it on. It makes me feel all young and innocent.
2: A remarkable garment indeed.
3: Mrs. Slocum, it's 4:15. Time to put your afternoon frock on.
0: La da da dee. Oh, be still, my fluttering heart.
3: That's wind from your fairy cake.
7: Well, it looks as if she's made up her mind.
14: In 5 minutes' time, she'll be up in Mr. Grace's office.
2: I wouldn't mind being a fly on the wall up there.
8: I can tell you exactly what you'd see. Tea for two, a silly old muffin, and a tired old bit of crumpet.
2: Come in, come in.
0: Where are the rings you wanted to have a look at, Mr. Grace?
11: Thank you, Miss Robinson. Where's the tea?
0: Just coming, Mr. Grace.
11: Come in, come in.
0: Hey, have I not late?
11: No, you're early. The tea's not arrived yet. Do sit down. You know Miss Robinson of the jewellery department.
0: Her superior and I are old acquaintances.
11: Oh, that'll be the tea. Come in, come in.
16: Here you are. Nice pot of rosy leaf, Mr. Grace. And your usual muffin and crumpet. Oh, they're nice rings, aren't they, eh? Pick a big one, darling. And pick the honeymoon suite on the ground floor. One flight of stairs, he won't be able to get his breath back until after breakfast.
0: Get out.
11: I expect you wonder why I asked you to come and have tea with me, Mrs. Slocum.
0: Well, a girl does have an inkling, you know.
11: A what?
0: An inkling.
11: What's that?
0: Well, it's what a girl has when there's something special in the air.
11: Oh, you mean like hay fever, something...
0: Shall I pour?
11: Yes, please do. I expect you think I'm an old fool getting married again at my time of life.
0: On the contrary, Mr. Grace. You're very young in spirit, and you need someone to take you out of yourself. Well, I mean, you never go on holiday, do you?
11: No, that's true.
0: Of course, I do realise that it's very difficult for a man in your position. I mean, supposing you were to take your yacht into the Caribbino. He'd have all those young girls all over.
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4: Charlie says, love my good and plenty. 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Charlie says, love my good and plenty. Don't know any other candy that I love so well.
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3: Choo-choo Charlie was his name, we hear.
2: He had an engine and he sure had fun. 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
4: 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Charlie says, really ring the bell. Charlie says, love my good and plenty. Don't know any other candy that I love so well.
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0: It was Shakespeare who said, "She's not well married that lives married long," which translated means, marriage is like a bath. It's not so hot after you get used to it. But like many others, our old friend Ben has a completely different outlook on the subject. So let's drop in on the sage of Southwick Street to hear about it.
1: Well, I think marriage should be treated as a business with two partners working together for the good of the firm. For example, when B.B. overspent a housekeeping allowance by £5, I merely said, "Honey, if you keep that up, you'll ruin the firm." And believe me, she'll never do it again.
2: Oh, Mrs. Lyon, why are you looking so worried?
3: I've overspent my housekeeping allowance by £18.
2: £18?
4: Well, gosh, Ma, I thought food had gone down.
3: Yes, but skirts have gone up.
2: But you promised your husband not to use your housekeeping allowance for clothes.
3: Well, I know, Aggie.
2: Now I know why I've been getting so many nasty looks from the tradespeople. And this morning, the milkman said he was going to cut off my yogurt.
4: And that could be very painful.
3: Richard, this is nothing to joke about. If your father finds out I haven't paid the bills, he'll be furious.
2: Well, if you don't ask him for the money, we'll be having nothing but cheese for dinner.
4: Yes, then he's sure to smell a rat.
2: Why don't you tell him, Mrs. Lyon? After all, he promised you the dress. Any reasonable man would understand.
3: That settles it. I won't tell him.
2: Then, Alloway, look up some cheese dishes.
1: Oh, B.B., do you know where my golf bag is?
4: Oh, I do, Pop. I'll get it for you.
3: Oh, darling, before you leave, I wonder if you could change £5 for me.
1: Let's see. No, I've only got £2 on me.
3: Oh. Oh, well, that's all right. Give me the £2, and you can owe me three.
1: Well, here you are, honey.
3: Oh, thank you, sweetheart. Now, have a good game.
1: Hey, wait a minute. What about that £5 note?
3: Well, surely. If I can trust you for £3, you can trust me for five.
1: Phoebe, you've overspent your housekeeping money again. Is that what you're trying to tell me?
3: I hope not. But, darling, remember you promised me an evening gown?
1: That's right.
3: Well, I looked at one yesterday and it was £18. I hope you're not angry.
1: Of course not, darling. Go back and look at it as much as you like.
4: Here's your golf bag, Pop, but I think it's going to rain.
1: Well, if it does, I'll be home early. Thanks, son. Goodbye, honey.
4: Bye, Pop.
3: Goodbye, darling.
4: Well, Ma, did you tell him?
3: No, but I got £2.
4: You know, I read an article in a magazine the other day that said all happy marriages were based on trickery. Now I believe it.
3: That's not so. I intend to tell your father, but I want to wait until he's in a right mood.
5: Mother, you'll never believe what's happened. Oh, Mother.
3: What's the matter, darling? Is it bad news?
5: I've had a fight with Russell.
3: Oh, no.
5: Oh, yes. And I'm coming back to live with you.
4: Boy, that is bad news.
3: Richard, please. Barbara, tell me what happened.
5: Well, it all started just because I have a few flowers growing in the house.
4: A few? You've got plants growing in every room.
3: Every room?
4: Yes, in that room, too.
3: Well, that's not a major tragedy. What did he say to you, dear?
5: He told me he was tired of looking at my polyanthus. And he couldn't move for my abrasions. And he'd like me to get rid of my blooming agapanthus.
4: Boy, this is racy stuff.
3: Now, Richard, that's enough. Go on, Barbara.
4: Tell Ma about that dinner he cooked for himself Thursday night.
5: Well, it wasn't my fault he fried himself tulip bulbs instead of onions.
3: Oh, Barbara, he didn't.
5: Oh, yes. Then he sprinkled them with poppy seeds instead of pepper.
3: Oh, that's awful.
5: Oh, yes. I wanted to plant those poppy seeds.
3: Darling, there's one thing I'd like to say before this goes any further.
5: Yes.
3: Don't let it go any further.
5: Oh, but Mother...
3: Now, go home, and when he comes back, tell him you're going to give half those plants away.
5: All right, I'll tell him. But I'm not going to speak to him.
4: I've never seen Barbara so upset.
3: Oh, don't worry, dear. They'll both forget all about it by tonight.
4: Well, just in case, I think I'd better go over and help them patch things up.
3: All right, but don't let them know why you've gone over.
4: Oh, I won't, Ma. I know how to handle this problem.
6: Hello, Miss Lyon.
5: Good afternoon, Mr. Turner. Would you care for some tea?
6: No, thank you. But would you kindly remove these cactus plants from my chair?
5: I think you're mean. was only trying to make our house look pretty.
6: Oh, I'm sorry, sweetheart, but you pay more attention to these darn things than you do to me.
5: Oh, so that's it. Oh, you silly old snapdragon.
6: Mind if I have a kiss?
5: I mind very well. Now, who in the world can that be?
6: Well, I'll see, darling.
5: Oh, no, I'll get it, sweetheart. Oh, hello, Richard.
4: Oh, hi, Barbara. Well, aren't you going to ask me in?
5: Since when do you have to be asked?
4: Hello, Russell.
6: Hi, Rich. Pull up a cactus and sit down.
4: Well. Thank you very much. I just dropped over to have a little chat.
6: Well, good.
4: Well, here we are. Well, well, well.
6: Yes, indeed. Well, well, well.
4: Yes, yes. Well, well, well.
5: When you get to the bottom of the well, may I say something?
4: Oh, sure.
5: What's on your mind?
4: Well, I really came over to borrow the lawnmower.
5: But it's pouring with rain.
4: It is? Well, well, well.
6: Richard, why do you want to mow the lawn when it's raining cats and dogs?
4: I want to give it a poodle cut.
5: Now, suppose you give us your real reason for coming here.
4: Well, this is kind of hard to say, but you and Russell are my favorite sister and brother-in-law, and I hate to see you unhappy.
6: Well, that's darn nice of you, Richard.
4: So why don't you make up?
5: We have, darling.
4: Oh, good, good. I mean, what do you care if the place is cluttered up with a lot of silly plants?
5: They're not silly.
4: Look, Barbara, you're my sister, but a guy can get pretty fed up with those things all over the tables and the floor.
6: Yeah, they're on the walls, too.
4: Hey, you're right.
6: And in the cupboards. In fact, the confounded things are everywhere.
5: Oh, just a minute.
6: She's even got stuff planted in the chandelier.
4: Well, what do you know? Ferns and ivy growing out of the chandelier.
6: We ought to call this place the Hanging Gardens of Barbara Lyme.
5: Well, that does it. From now on, I'm never going to speak to you again. You weed.
6: Now, look here, Barbara.
5: You heard me. The next time I speak to you, don't answer, because I won't be talking.
6: Very well.
4: Barbara, I...
5: And what do you want?
4: Oh, nothing. I just wanted to say I'm glad you two have made up. So long.
7: Hello. Well, son, did you find out which way the wind was blowing?
4: Yes, and I got the nastiest weather report since the Thames overflowed.
8: Oh, Richard, don't tell me they're still quarreling.
4: I'm afraid so, Ma. Oh.
2: Well, Master Richard, you did your best. Here's the tea, Mrs. Lyon.
8: Oh, thank you, Aggie.
4: You can't blame Russell for not wanting to live in a greenhouse.
8: Well, darling, she doesn't complain about his hobby, and he's always sawing things and hammering.
2: Aye, but she does.
7: Well, the trouble with most young married couples today is they seem to forget they have someone else to consider, and they can't do exactly as they please anymore.
4: You mean you can have more fun if you don't get married?
7: I'd be a fool to answer that.
2: Oh, young couples nowadays expect too much. Your father's right, Master Richard. When you're single, there's only the one person to think of. Then you get married and it's a twosome. And in a year or so, it's a threesome. Maybe even a foursome.
4: A foursome? How awesome.
7: Well, don't worry, son. There's nothing wrong with marriage if you give it a chance. But you've got to learn to give as well as take.
4: Why don't you go over and tell Barbara and Russell that?
7: Oh, not on your life. Whenever you give a married couple advice, you always wind up as the villain.
8: Yes. Oh, then why don't we invite them over to dinner? You're on casually bring up a few problems we had to face when we first got married.
7: No, honey. That would be entirely too obvious. We need someone outside the family to bring up the subject.
8: Then I'll invite Florrie over to be the cat's paw.
7: Well, she's got the puss for it.
2: Ben, you mean you're going to ask Mrs. Wainwright to dinner as a kind of subterfuge?
7: That's right.
4: But, Pop, I always thought a subterfuge was something you wanted to cover up.
7: That's right.
8: Now, Ben, that's quite enough. I'm going over and ask Florrie, and you phone Barbara and Russell and invite them.
7: All right, honey.

0: hello, Florrie. I'm glad you got here before Barbara and Russell arrived.
1: Yes, now let's sit down and figure out exactly what we're going to do.
2: Well, I told Bibi I thought it would be a good idea if I started out by recalling the days when I was married. My dear husband and I were so happy together.
3: And it would certainly get over our point.
2: Yes, for 15 years our marriage was one of give and take. And then he passed away.
0: I guess he couldn't take what you were giving him.
3: Now, stop it, you two, and let's decide on what we're going to talk about.
1: I thought you were going to tell them the story about the carpet.
2: Oh, yes. Now, how did that go again?
1: Well, Ma wanted a red carpet, and Pop wanted a blue one. So they settled everything by getting a red carpet with a blue border.
0: Yeah, that's right. And I'll tell you something else. We bought this old carpet I'm standing on before you and Barbara were born.
3: Yes, but how are we going to lead into it without sounding obvious?
2: Oh, I know. Suppose I pretend to spill a drop of sherry on the carpet and apologize. Well, then, that would give you the opportunity to bring the subject up.
1: Yes, I could say, don't worry about that moth-eaten old relic.
3: Yes, and I could say, no, many's the time that old thing's been soaked in sherry.
2: Oh, that's perfect. And, Richard, when I start apologizing, be sure you speak up.
1: I will.
0: Hey, I can see them coming up the path. Now, let's show them what a happy home really means.
3: All right.
4: Hi, everybody.
5: Hi, Barbara. Hi.
3: Hello, darlings. Richard, help your sister off with her carpet. I mean your coat.
0: Well, sit down, you two. How about a little sherry before dinner?
3: Oh, I love wine.
0: Good. Here you are, Florrie.
2: Thank you, Ben, dear.
0: Russell, here's yours. And will you hand this one to Barbara?
6: Oh, thanks. Barbara, your father asked me to pass this to you.
4: Thank you.
0: And here's one for my sweetheart.
3: Ah, thank you, darling.
2: Oh, just listen to them, Russell. Married all these years and still calling each other sweetheart and darling.
6: I'm afraid my wife doesn't call me anything.
4: No, but I've been tempted to.
2: Well, of course, you know, there has to be give and take on both sides. Right, Barbara?
4: I guess so.
3: Oh, darling, you know so. Love, tolerance, and understanding. Those are the things that make a marriage stick. And for 27 years, I've been stuck with your father.
0: Sweetheart, I'm sure you meant that in the nicest possible way. Hey, Florrie, you aren't drinking your sherry.
2: Oh, no. Well, cheers, everyone. Oh, my goodness. I'm afraid I've spilled some sherry on your carpet. I said, I'm afraid I've spilled some sherry on your carpet.
4: And, Florrie, what are you shouting for?
2: I'm not shouting. I'm apologizing to your father.
1: Don't worry about that moth-eaten old relic.
3: Oh, you're right, Richard. Many's the time the old thing's been soaked in sherry.
1: What?
3: Oh, yes. In fact, it's time I start looking for a new one.
1: What?
0: Russell, they are talking about the carpet.
6: Oh, good. For a moment, you had me worried.
0: You know, we had this carpet for 25 years, but I'll never forget the day we bought it.
3: Neither will I. I wanted a red one, and you wanted a blue one.
1: You mean that's why you bought this red carpet with the blue border?
0: That's right, son. When you're married, you find out that's the only way to settle things.
2: How clever of you, Ben.
7: Mrs. Lyon, dinner is ready.
3: Oh, thank you, Aggie.

0: everybody. We're having coffee in the living room.
1: Oh, Russell and I will be with you in a minute, Mother.
2: Well, our little scheme works out like a charm. Mm-hmm. Have you ever seen two people so much in love?
3: Well, it's a toss-up between them and Romeo and Juliet.
4: Or those other famous sweethearts, Twister and I Solar.
3: Yeah. Those kids are going steady.
0: Coffee, Flory?
2: Yes, please.
0: Do you want hot milk or cold milk?
2: Neither, dear. I like mine black.
0: I'm afraid we haven't any black milk.
4: No, you've got to have black cows for that.
1: This has been the most wonderful evening of my life. I mean, it really has.
0: Oh, I'm so glad, dear.
4: Yes, she was hardly speaking to me.
1: Ah, oh, but darling, even when I hated you, I loved you.
4: What kind of talk is that?
2: You'll never know unless you're a wife.
4: Well, that's at least one thing I don't have to worry about. Then, I imagine it took you and Bibi years to reach such a perfect understanding.
3: No, as a matter of fact, I made it my business to understand her and develop a common interest right from the start. Mm-hmm. You see, Bibi was not only a motion picture star, but she was also one of the best bridge players on the West Coast.
0: Well, thanks.
3: Now, I'd never played a game of bridge in my life, but that didn't stop me.
4: Go on, Ben.
3: Well, it was at one of those fabulous parties at Pig Fair.
2: Oh, do tell us about it, Ben. I'm all agog.
3: Then listen, Gog. You see, it was in the summer of 1928. I'd only been in Hollywood a short time then, so you can imagine what a thrill it was to be invited to Pig Fair and meet all those famous stars I'd admired on the screen.
0: Yes, I still remember the old butler Marion Doug had. He had his own special way of announcing the guests as they arrived.
3: Yeah, the bigger the star, the louder he called out their name.
5: Mr. and Mrs. Richard Martinez. Mr. Charlie Chaplin, Miss Marlene Dietrich, Mr. Cary Grant,
6: Mr. Ben Lyon.
3: Say, this is quite a party.
5: Yes, Miss Pickford and Mr. Fairbanks, renowned for their party, sir.
3: Yes, I know. Say, that girl sitting at the table in the corner over there, isn't that Bibi Daniels?
5: That's right, sir. Do you know Miss Daniels?
3: No, but the evening's young. Hey, who's that tall, skinny fellow standing next to her?
5: That, sir, is Mr. Gary Cooper.
3: Oh, yes, of course. I didn't recognize him without his horse. I think I'll mosey over and join the party.
0: You're right, Gary. It's the best comedy Paramount's ever given me. But I need someone like Harold Lloyd to play opposite me.
7: Yep. You made a great team. But I reckon he's pretty tied up right now.
0: Yes. Besides, he's a big star.
7: Well, can't you think of anyone else who's got the know-how?
0: No, I'm afraid not. It has to be a man the audience will laugh at the moment they see him.
3: Oh, hello, Miss Daniels.
7: I think your search is over.
3: Do you mind if I pop into this conversation?
7: Nope, not if you pop right out again.
3: Very funny. Oh, by the way, my name's Ben Lyon.
7: Oh, well, sit down anyway.
3: Thanks. Hey, how come you're not playing bridge?
0: We can't find a fourth.
3: Well, I'd be delighted to play.
0: Good. Now all we have to do is find a third.
6: And how about me, my dear?
0: Charles Lawton. Oh, you're a darling.
6: You'd think anyone's a darling if they can play bridge. Oh, hello, Gary.
7: Hello there, Charles. Sit down.
0: Oh, Charles, I don't believe you've met Mr.
3: Ben Lyon, Bibi. I've only been out here a few days, Charlie, old boy. I'm what they call fresh from New York.
6: Yes, we call you the same out here.
0: Well, let's cut for partners.
7: Queen of Spades.
0: Five of Diamonds.
6: Jack of Clubs.
0: Mr. Lyon, what card did you draw?
3: Well, I got a red one.
6: Let's see. Three of Diamonds. You and Miss Daniels are partners.
7: Yep, and it's my deal.
3: You know, I'm starting a film with Sam Goldwyn next week. I've got a great part.
6: Good.
3: Well, the story's very sad, though. I rehearsed the whole thing yesterday and cried real tears. The director said he never saw such acting. He said it was really pitiful. But when the story finishes, everybody's very happy.
6: Including the audience.
3: Oh, yes. You know, someone even asked me for my autograph today.
7: This I don't believe. Two diamonds.
0: Two hearts.
6: I pass.
7: Mr. Lyon, it's your bid.
3: Me? Oh,
0: Are you going to support me or not?
3: Well, really, this is so sudden.
7: Are you going to support Miss Daniels' heart bid, or are you going to pass?
3: Well, let's see. I don't think I can help her very much. All I've got are a lot of black shamrocks.
7: Is that your best suit?
8: No, second best. My best one's at the cleaners.
7: Here. Too bad you're not in it. I pass.
0: I wonder if you'll excuse me, gentlemen, but I've got to be at the studio very early.
7: Yes, so have I.
0: Will you get your car while I get my wrap?
8: Oh, I'd be delighted.
0: I'm speaking to Mr. Cooper. Well, goodbye, Charles.
6: Good night, my dear.
8: Good night, B.B.
0: Goodbye, Mr. Lyon.
3: Well, Russell, that's exactly what happened the first time I met B.B.
4: I wouldn't say you swept her off her feet.
3: No, but I learned how to play bridge. And the next time I was her partner, she let me take her home in a taxi, and we sat in a cab and talked for 5 minutes.
9: Go on.
3: Well, the meter clicked, but I didn't.
2: Well, I'm not surprised, Ben. You certainly had a lot of competition with all those attractive men around.
0: Well, yes, they were attractive, and they had wonderful physiques. And they were very intelligent, but Ben was different.
3: Well, thank you.
2: Nothing.
10: Weren't you ever jealous of each other?
0: Oh, well, we only had one serious argument. It was about a week before we were engaged. Gary Cooper sent me some orchids, and your father was so mad. He went to Gloria Swanson's party without me.
9: What about Gary Cooper?
0: No, your father didn't take him either.
3: You know, when you look back, it's all pretty silly. There was no earthly reason to be jealous. It was absolutely childish.
0: Oh, yes. If you're in love, why, you should trust each other.
9: Oh, you're so right. Believe me, Russell and I have certainly learned a lot tonight. We're never going to be jealous or selfish again, are we, darling?
11: No, sweetheart. And tomorrow, I'm going out to buy a book on how to raise flowers.
9: Ah, oh, and I'm going to get one on carpentry.
2: I'd rather get Gary Cooper. Love to marry that man.
10: Hey, look at the clock. I'm playing football tomorrow morning, so I better hit the hay. Good night, everybody.
12: Good night, darling.
3: Bye, son.
2: B.B., didn't you ever see that tall, handsome Adonis again?
0: Oh, yes, about a month later. He was on location at the beach, and he dropped by the house to say hello.
9: Oh, excuse me, Mother, but I think we ought to go home. Russell has to be up early in the morning.
2: Yes, and I'd better be running along, too. I'll probably dream about that handsome Gary Cooper tonight.
9: Good night, Mother. Good night, Daddy.
0: Good night, darling.
3: Well, thanks, good night, honey.
10: Have a wonderful evening.
0: Oh, I'm glad you could come. You know, I think tonight did Barbara and Russell a lot of good. Don't you?
3: Phoebe, you never told me Gary Cooper dropped in at the beach house.
0: Well, I probably didn't think it was important. He was only there a few minutes.
3: Well, it seems very funny you just remembered it now.
0: Ben, don't tell me you're jealous about something that happened 28 years ago.
3: Of course not. You know I'm not jealous. I merely asked you a question. As far as I'm concerned, the incident is over, finished, forgotten.
0: Oh, good. You know, I'm absolutely dead tired tonight. I certainly will be glad to get to bed. What time is it?
3: 28 years past Cooper.
0: What?
3: I mean, 28 minutes past 11.
0: Ben, you are jealous.
3: I am not, but I think you could have told me.
0: Oh, honestly, arguing about something that happened over a quarter of a century ago.
3: I don't care if it happened a quarter of an hour ago. It's the principle that counts. Suppose I hadn't told you about going to Gloria Swanson's party.
0: Look, Ben.
3: And suppose I hadn't told you about her driving me home.
0: You didn't.
3: Oh, well, she only did it because my car ran out of petrol.
0: It's a funny thing. You never ran out of petrol when I was with you.
3: Well, how could I? You always brought a spare tin with you.
0: Now, don't change the subject. Why didn't you do what any other decent man would have done? Get out and walk home. Good night, Mr. Lyon.
3: Good night, Miss Daniels.

0: What's new, darling?
1: Oh, Richard says Mother and Daddy are hardly speaking to each other. But they're coming to dinner tonight, so it's up to us. I'll get it.
2: Oh, hi, Barbara. Here are the chocolates, and you owe me 25 bob.
0: What's this in aid of?
1: Well, they're Mother's favorites. Daddy's always buying them for her.
0: I hope that's not a hint.
1: Ah, no. I'd much rather have a kiss.
2: You mean you'd rather have a kiss than an expensive box of chocolates?
1: Of course. A kiss is worth much more than 25 shillings.
2: Gosh, and to think all these years I've been giving mine away.
1: Ah, Richard. Richard, you're lucky somebody would take them. Answer that, will you, Richard, honey?
3: Answer the door, Richard.
4: Hello, everybody.
1: Oh, hi.
4: Barbara, dear, here's the steak and kidney pudding. It's just the way your father likes it. And here's your mother's favorite salad.
1: Oh, thank you, Aunt Florrie.
4: Barbara, you haven't told us how we're going to work this when your mother and father come over.
1: Well, we're going to tell them a fictitious story about a couple named Mary and John Hathaway who were just about to celebrate their 30th wedding anniversary when they had a very silly quarrel. He died in an accident, and 2 days later, she committed suicide.
2: Wait a minute. When did we know the Hathaways?
1: Richard, the Hathaways aren't people. They're hypothetical.
2: Would you mind cutting that down where I can get at it?
0: Your sister means they're just two creatures out of her brain.
2: And I sure would hate to meet them on a dark night.
1: Never mind the jokes now. Just remember the story.
4: Yes, but we haven't decided how Mr. Hathaway met his end.
1: Well, why don't we say he fell in the river?
2: I think a horse would be better.
4: Why not say it was a car?
0: Well, it doesn't really matter what we say, as long as we follow each other's lead.
3: I'll get it.
4: And I'll go and put the steak and kidney pudding in the oven.
1: Well, hello.
5: Yeah, how is everybody?
0: Well, how are you two this evening?
6: Well, I'm fine, but I wouldn't know about the other gentleman.
5: There's no need to ask her how I am. How would she know?
2: Well, if you'll excuse me, I'll take Aunt Florrie's salad out to the kitchen.
6: Oh, Barbara, what pretty pink hyacinths.
1: Hyacinths? Oh, yes. I drew those from some bulbs poor Mrs. Hathaway gave us just before she...
5: Before she what?
0: Oh, Ben, it's far too sad a story. It'll spoil this happy evening.
6: Who says it's happy? Go ahead and tell it.
1: Oh, thank you, Mother. Well, the Hathaways were old friends of Russell's parents.
0: Yes.
1: What a shame they had to quarrel just before their 30th wedding anniversary.
6: What did they quarrel about?
1: Oh, it was just one of those silly little arguments. But they didn't make up, and now it's too late.
5: Huh?
1: Oh, they would have made up, but he went fishing that morning. And they found him in the river.
5: Oh, how awful.
1: Oh.
2: Well, can I get anybody anything?
6: No, thank you, dear. Barbara's been telling us such a sad story about poor Mr. Hathaway.
2: Oh, yes, it sure was terrible the way he fell off that horse.
5: Horse? Barbara said he was drowned going fishing.
2: Oh, yes. He always went fishing on horseback. And he must have caught a pretty big fish and it pulled him in.
5: What was they fishing for, whales?
6: Now, Ben, what does it matter what country he was fishing for?
1: You know, his wife was so heartbroken. She lived only a few hours after she got the news.
0: Yes, poor Mrs. Hathaway.
4: Did I hear you say Hathaway?
6: Yes, Florrie. Isn't it terrible the way Mr. Hathaway was killed?
4: Yes, I was there at the time the motor car knocked him down.
5: Now, wait a minute. This is really a story.
2: You mean you don't believe it?
5: Not a word. But I think you were all darn nice to go to so much trouble to get us to make up. Don't you, Mrs. Lyon?
6: You bet I do, dollface.
5: And the next time Gary Cooper phones, tell him you've got a boyfriend.
6: I'll do that.

That was Life with the Lyons, with B.B. Daniels and Ben Lyon, with their daughter Barbara and their son Richard. Also in this recording were Doris Rogers, Molly Weir, Jack Watson and Russell Turner. The incidental music was by Paul Fennelly, who also conducted the BBC Variety Orchestra. The script was by Bob Block, Ronnie Hanbury and B.B. Daniels. Production by Tom Ronald.

0: When I fall in love, it will be forever.
1: Sweet Trolley. 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So irresistible, you can't help falling in love.

0: Hello, good evening, and welcome once more to Act Your Age, the show in which three comedy generations compete against each other in a contest to find out which is the funniest. First of all, we have the up-and-comers next to Captain Holly Walsh. We were kind of very keen to have a guest who's also called Walsh, but sadly Courtney, Willie and Louis are all busy washing their hair tonight, so we plump for comedian Sean Walsh. So, first things first, your favourite ever joke, Sean, would be what?
1: A man walks into a psychiatrist and says, Doctor, my brother's crazy, he thinks he's a chicken. And the psychiatrist says, well, why don't you turn him in? He says, well, I would, but I need the eggs.
0: Next we have the comedy elite, we call them the current crop. Beside his Captain Lucy Porter is a comedian who recently stormed it at the Royal Variety Performance. Charles and Camilla were literally wetting themselves. Although, admittedly, that was before they got out the car. It's Hal Cruttendon. Hal, your favourite ever joke?
2: Right, I'm going to need some help on this. Knock, knock. Control freak. This is where you say control freak who?
0: And finally, it's the comedy veterans who we know as the old guard. Next to his Captain Tom O'Connor is a man who gave up working in a haematology lab in Bolton General Hospital to become a stand-up comedian. He couldn't bear the sight of blood, the unsocial hours and the appalling smell of sick people. So he decided to return to his job at the lab. It's Dave Swikey. Dave, your favourite joke ever, ever.
3: Two snowmen in a field. One turns to the other and said, can you smell carrots? I love that joke.
0: So it would be appropriate now to have round one, I think, which we call the Comeback Club. This is where we ask each generation to nominate something from the past which they would like to see brought back, if they could. And remember, it is the funniest team, as judged by me, who will win the round. We're going to start with the current croppers, Lucy and Hal. What would you like to see revived?
4: We would like to see the return of, in a nutshell, unhappy marriages.
2: Yeah. I've been married 11 years. We're desperately unhappy. But I think we have this idea that marriage should be happy. And that's what causes the problems. Like, you have old people saying, like, oh, we've been married 60 years. I love her today as much as the day I married her. And we all applaud that. And that's just easy. They're the lucky few. The real heroes of marriage are people like my grandparents, who hated each other's guts for 60 years. Yeah? The greats. The people who said, I'm going to have a crap life, and I'm taking you with me. Those are the people. My grandmother used to say, he went off to war. I wrote every day. Sadly, he replied.
5: I was thinking about the couple of 91 and 90 who went to the lawyer and said, we want a divorce. He said, well, how long have you been married? 70 years. He said, why now? He said, we thought we'd do the right thing and wait till the children died.
6: I have a proper problem if I split up with my boyfriend because we share a Nectar card. And I don't know how you split reward points, but it would be a legal battle, I'm pretty sure.
2: I think your generation's lucky as well because you can't afford a house. So
1: I'd quite like to get married. I was telling this to someone, and a girl went, well, wait, when you get married, are you going to get her a big ring? And I said, well, it depends how big her fingers are.
0: Okay, so Lucy and Hal want to bring back unhappy marriages. Old guard, Tom and Dave, what would you like to bring back to the present day?
3: We'd like to return to plain English. There's too much abuse of the English language everywhere you look, whether it's text speak or hospital speak or police speak, or even when you're a kid and you're growing up and your parents just talk rubbish to you. Don't they? Instead of talking normally to you and explaining stuff like, David, don't be so impatient, they'll say, David, a watch kettle never boils. And you're like, it does. Tried it. Don't rub your dad up the wrong way. Right.
5: I love the way the mothers used to use nouns as verbs. Can I have a bike? I'll bike you in a minute.
3: Yeah, yeah.
5: Mothers used to say things you couldn't do. Shut your mouth and eat your dinner. Just take a look at the dirt in your ears.
0: Sean, can I ask Sean and Holly, because you're the representatives of youth here.
1: Check your blood, respect.
0: Yeah. Do you say words like lol?
1: Do I say
0: yeah.
1: lol?
0: Lol as a word.
1: So if someone says something funny, I go, lol.
0: Yeah.

0: It's what kids are doing.
1: Yeah, but at the end of Tex, I think you've misunderstood.
0: Okay, so finally, the up-and-comers, Holly and Sean, what is it that you would like to place before us to see return? What would you like to come back?
2: Well, we would like to bring back old-school video game consoles.
1: Mega Drive, Nintendo, like the SNES, because I think computer games, they've confused themselves now with what they're meant to be doing. If you're playing a computer game, you're meant to be sitting down, eating pizza, not doing anything. Now, they're designing consoles so that you actually have to do the thing. This is taking the point away of the games console. This is like putting a chair on a treadmill. People, how real do we want these games? People go, oh, look how real it is. My friend Dave brought out the Nintendo Wii, man. Look how real it is, mate. Look, it's like the real thing. It's not like the real thing, is it? I've watched a lot of tennis. I've never seen Andy Murray smash my lamp. How real do we want these games to get as well? Like FIFA football. What's going to happen to FIFA football in like 10 years' time? You go into a shop, you know, mate, can I have a FIFA 2020, please? Yeah, sure you can. Here's a ball. The park's over there.
2: I'm the sort of opposite of that, though, in a way, because now whenever I'm driving and I've got a sat-nav on, I start looking at the sat-nav more than I do the road. It's like I'm playing the road, which I'm not even looking at. I'm like, yes, I broke the speed limit! Double points!
1: People get into saying the computer games far too seriously as well. As I say, Dave has a Nintendo Wii, and there's a bowling game. Well, he made me change my shoes.
2: I feel bad that the old guards can't really join in on this. I should explain. We've got this thing called the Wii. I don't know if you know about this. Basically, it's like a hoop and stick, but without the hoop. So,
0: was there a golden age of computer games then, do you think? The classic that you'd like us to go back to, Sean, what would that be?
1: Mortal Kombat, for me, which was brilliant, because it was a beat-em-up where it was just two men fighting. I'm not into fighting, I'm a pacifist, unless they're facing the other way. But the thing is, what was good about the computer games back in, like, say, the 90s is that they were much harder.
3: Mm. It's such a generational thing, though, to talk about that being harder in the night. You didn't play bat and ball on small bats at high speed. That was hard.
4: That was fast enough for me.
3: Bip.
4: When you make a cup of tea, just trap the ball in the corner.
0: Does it affect your behaviour, Sean? If you've played Mortal Kombat and you've played it for a number of hours, are you instinctively more aggressive and hostile to everybody?
1: Yeah, if I see a giant mushroom, I'll jump on it. And I, in my time, have seen giant mushrooms.
0: What level of Mortal Kombat is that?
1: Ketamine level.
0: Thank you for the suggestions, team. I think the funniest generation in that round. I'm going to give the points to the old guard, Tom and Dave, for all their plain English stuff. We give the points then to the old guard. So on to the next round, where two of our opposing comedians go head-to-head against the clock. They have 90 seconds between them to talk about a classic comedy topic. Each time one of them earns what I judge to be a big enough laugh, the clock is stopped and their opponent takes over until they get a laugh, at which point it switches back again. When the time is up, the comedian who's taken the least time to get their laughs is the winner. First up to enter the head-to-head zone, it's the up-and-comers versus the old guard. So that's going to be Holly versus Dave. Holly, it's you to start. The subject is going to be health. And the idea, remember, is to get those laughs as quickly as possible. 90 seconds starting now.
2: I try and keep fit. I recently enrolled in aerobics in my local sports centre, and they do this quite patronising thing where they sort of rebranded it Bangra Beats, which is effectively the same as any other aerobics, but they play Bangra music over the top, right? And I just wondered whether they do that in other parts of the world, whether they take some sort of English slant on aerobics, whether if you go to Canada, they're doing Morris Blast.
4: I was driving in the hospital for an operation. I'm in the back of an ambulance that took me in there. And on the gates it said, warning, this hospital has guard dogs operating. And you think...
2: I think it's really weird how, like, nowadays we're so much more worried about germs than we ever were in the past. Like, when I was a kid, if you dropped something on the floor, your mum would pick it up and blow on it. That would be it. Like, there's no medical basis for that whatsoever. Like, I've never been in an operating theatre and them say, right, Miss Walsh, we're ready for your operation scalpel.
4: Are the dogs in the operating theatre?
2: I always find it really hard to motivate myself, you know, when it comes to exercise and stuff. Especially when it comes to running, which is why I've taken up shoplifting.
4: They'd have Bach on the overhead system, obviously.
2: The best best diet I ever tried was a raw chicken diet, which is great because you have one meal a day and the weight literally drops out of you.
4: And they'd be like, "Roo, scalpel. I'm having this bone afterwards."
0: Thank you, Holly. Thank you, Dave. So the clock reveals Holly took 59 seconds, Dave 31. Dave takes the points. So on to our anecdotal round, which we call Q&A, where we acknowledge the importance of storytelling in comedy. I'll be deciding which of this week's guests has the funniest yarn to spin. This week's question is, what's been the most difficult crowd you've had to perform in front of? Let's begin with the up-and-comers. Sean, you go first.
1: Last Christmas, actually, recently, I did a gig in Cambridge, and in the front row were a Cambridge football firm, hooligans. One of them just looked up to me and he said, "You're not funny, mate." I said, I'm sorry. And I sort of got into a dialogue with him, and then he went up to go out and get a beer, and when he left, his friend said, "You're naive if you think he's gone out just to get a beer, mate." I said, "Well, what is he going to do? Well, I'm in here. Why is he going out there? This is scary." And then they went, "Well, all I'm saying is you need some help to the car." Yeah. And they winked at me. I said, "Yeah, but I've got the train here."
0: Tom, what do you think Sean should have done? If you were performing in front of those Cambridge hooligans who were threatening him, what would you have done?
5: I was actually heckled by a guy in Brecklesham Bay holiday camp. He was in a white brocade suit, this is true, he had a white bow tie, white shoes, socks, a sovereign ring, and a bottle of champagne. His wife had hair and rollers, and he wasn't heckling me, he was turning around saying, "Excuse me, is this funny? Does anyone think this is funny? Well, is it me, or is this..." And I said to him, "Do you want me to be funny?" And he said, "Yeah." And I said, "Lend me your suit." And...
0: Okay, let's turn to the current crop. Hal, your hardest crowd.
3: I've got sort of quite a lot of these. but my worst one this year... I played to a dinner for Scottish sportsmen. They weren't very well-known sportsmen in Edinburgh. And if anybody from that gig is listening to this, I just want to say that I'm in London now and I'm safe and you can't hurt me anymore. I don't know why they booked me. They booked an English comic who isn't the sporty, obviously. And the Scots are so wound up about sport when it comes to the English. You know, so during the World Cup, I was getting friends phoning me, going, "You should see the pubs of Glasgow when England are playing football, parked with Scotsmen supporting the opposition." And I'd be going, "Well, we do the same to you. We just never know when you're playing." It was a disaster, that one. But I've had loads of... I got booed on once. I honestly did, supporting Rob Brydon in Scarborough, and they didn't know he had a support act, so I walked on before, and they booed me on. I went, "Well, you know, you don't worry, you are in the right show, this is Rob Brydon's show, just Rob's a little bit ill, so I'm doing the whole thing tonight." and then a small riot broke out.
0: Dave Spikey, same question for you. The toughest audience you have ever faced, sir.
4: I was doing a Wicked Men's Club early days, and because there was nowhere else to work, you know, and I sort of died on my backside in most of them. And the concert secretary came to the dressing room at the side of the stage before I went on, and he said, "I've just got a couple of announcements before you go on." I said, "Yeah, fine. So we went on, and he said, "Right, now then, two things. One, there's been allegations in the club about the mismanagement of funds, and that's hurt the committee. That's very, very hurtful to the committee. We do our best we can with limited funds, and people saying we're misappropriating funds, we're putting them in the wrong direction. These allegations are very hurtful, so I've called a meeting of the committee for next Monday night, and I want the alligators to be there." He said, "And while we're on that subject, people have been saying we're not spending enough on the acts. That's part of the problem, that we're not spending the acts. The quality of the acts has dropped. And we've had a meeting, we do tend to agree with you. We changed the agent, we have been cutting costs, and the standard of the acts has dropped. And I can assure you that this will be rectified. This will be rectified as soon as humanly possible. But for tonight, ladies and gentlemen..."
0: Right, okay, so let's look at the points. I think I'm going to give them to the old guard again for Tom's Brackish and Bay, "Lend me your suit" gag. Yes, the old guard, take the points again. Now it's time for our second pair of comedians to go against the clock in the head-to-head zone as Hal Cruttendon meets Tom O'Connor. So it's a contest between the current crop and the old guard. It's Hal to start, and the subject is class. Your time starts now.
3: I'm obviously very middle class, but I'm left wing. I've got very strong middle class guilt complex, and I get so upset reading about poverty and war in The Guardian that I have to have a couple of glasses of Sancerre to calm down.
5: I always remember the first reference to class I ever had was from a girl in Liverpool. She said, I went out with this fella, and he looked like he was full of class. And we went to this restaurant, and he ordered French fries and chips.
3: A posh accent is rubbish for being aggressive, isn't it? You like a Cockney accent, great. It's like, come on then, or like Northern accents. It's like, oh, I'm going to bloody do ya. Well, my accent's like, I'm going to bash you up.
5: Isn't it funny how people made their own kind of class distinctions? There's that lovely one about the couple who were on the 50th anniversary and they were on board this beautiful liner. And they said, it's wonderful tonight. They've actually been invited to dine at the captain's table. And she said, all the money we spent and we've got to eat with the crew.
3: I'm going to bash you up or write a very strongly worded letter to the Times.
5: That lovely class distinction, well, about the big baller who was on the Savoy dance for the Help the Homeless. And coming out at the end of the evening, there's this lady with the tiara on and all the tripping in jewellers. An old tramp there, he said, lend us 20p, ma'am. She said, you ungrateful person, I've been dancing for you all evening.
3: I'm not actually as posh as I sound, by the way. I do have relatives from Grimsby. You know, enough said. They slag off London a bit, my Grimsby relatives. They sit on the tube going, oh, it's so unfriendly, nobody chats to each other. Like, why this constant need to chat in Grimsby? I said, no, if there was a little less chat and a bit more reading, Grimsby...
0: The scores are in. Hal took 41 seconds. Tom took 49. Hal takes the points. Oh. Now for our 60-second freestyle in this round, the guest from each team comes to the microphone in turn, where they have 1 minute. In this time, you have complete freedom to do whatever it is that you wish. You just have to be funny. First up, it's the current crop and Hal.
3: I'm trying to lose weight at the moment. I know it doesn't show, but I have been bigger. I've reached a stage of tubbiness now where beautiful women are totally relaxed around me. It's a horrible stage. Because I drape themselves over me, and I know what's going on in their head. Because in their head, they're going, oh, it's amazing, we can just be friends. There's no flirting or sexual tension. Because the idea of anything happening with you is absolutely repulsive. I'm not on the pull. I'm married to a woman. But I just want to, you know, I want to still be dangerous like I was like 10, 15 years ago. I have friends who haven't seen me for 15 years. First thing they do is grab my belly. Literally walk up going, what happened here? What the hell? I'm going, oh, I don't know. What I really want to say is, I lost control of my eating and I'm far less attractive. It's bloody hilarious, isn't it?
0: Thank you, Hal. Next, it's the up-and-comers, and it's Sean to the microphone.
1: I hate fruit. I don't like healthy eating. I get takeaways most of the time. I have an oven. I don't know how to use it. The strange thing I find about the oven is, why has it got that window? No one actually uses this window, do they? If you're going to check your food, you open the door. If anything should have a window, it should be the fridge. Have you got any milk? I tried to learn how to cook. I watch these ridiculous cooking programs. These are the ones where they haven't told you, like the previous episode, what they're going to bring. And you watch it, and you're like, who on earth expects me to have this ingredient? It's like when you're watching Art Attack when you're a kid, and he goes, today we're going to be using 100 toilet rolls. What the hell? I'm watching this cooking program. Out of nowhere, without any warning, he gets out an aubergine. I've got some quavers.
0: Thanks, Sean. And finally, it's the turn of the old guard, and that means it's Dave.
4: I've been married twice. My first marriage was a mistake. No, I mean a proper mistake. What I said was, will you carry me? I was pissed. She was a nurse that I worked with at the hospital, apparently a very good nurse, but honestly, well, let me put it this way. She ended up in hospital herself last year with third-degree burns to her head, pole dancing on a patio heater. Now, look at me, sexy Barbara. What with that? But my second marriage's been okay. Good sense of humour, unpredictable. I'll give you an example. We're in bed the other night and I'm reading a book and she's reading a magazine. And then she put the magazine down in such a way that I knew I should have gone to sleep. You know what I mean? She just went, I've been thinking. Oh, no. And she said, I've decided I want to be cremated. And I said, all right, get your coat.
0: Thank you, Dave. All very funny. I'm going to give the points for his disastrous relationships. Dave Spikey, the old guard, take the points. All of which brings us to our final buzzer round. Be funny or else. I say a word or a phrase or a topic. Our comedians simply buzz in with a relevant joke or one-liner. The first topic is hair. That's Lucy.
6: You can always tell what an area is like by what the hairdressers are called, because I've moved to quite a posh bit of London now, and our local hairdresser is called the Elysian Fields Hairdressers, which I love. Oh, it's where heroic hair goes to die. Oh, ho, ho, which is very posh, because in Croydon, where I used to live, the local hairdresser was called We're Gonna Cut Ya.
7: My favourite I saw on tour was at Valdozer.
5: I don't know if you ever saw that clip of film where they were interviewing the late and great John Wayne. And the young students were having a go at him and they said, what is it like wearing a wig? He said, this isn't a wig. This is real hair. It's not my hair.
2: I had a really distressing thing. I found my first grey hair the other day, which is horrible because it was in a yoghurt.
7: So I had this below the waist problem, so I had to be shaved. Have you ever seen a hospital barber? They always look like Mr. Magoo. These are barbers who couldn't make it on the outside. These are barbers. And he had to shave me, and it was very embarrassing, but it had to be done, and that was bad enough, that was terrible. But when he finished shaving me, he did this thing that I'll never ever get over, and I'll never ever forget. When he finished shaving me, down there, he blew the loose hairs away. Right? Without any warning whatsoever. Just... Then, got a little mirror out, went, is that all right for you? Yes, stop.
0: That's hair done as a topic, I think. Let's try gardening. Who's got something to say? Dave.
7: I was in a garden centre. A group of teenagers were looking at a sundial, and one said to me, oh, right, mister, what's this then? I said, well, it's a sundial. What do you mean a sundial? I said, well, what it is, if you see there's a calibration around the edge there, that relates to the hours there. That thing in the middle there, when the sun comes out, if we're lucky enough, the sun comes out, it casts a shadow. And it depends where it is in the sky, what time of day it is. It casts a shadow on the calibration around the side, and you read off the time. And he said, huh? What will they think of next, eh?
1: Once, when I was a teenager, I was garden skipping, right? Which is when you'd get into other people's back gardens and try and get to the other end of the street. And it's true, we got to the back of one garden, and a bloke opened his back door to let his dog out, and a security light came on. At the exact point the security light came on, someone rang my phone. At the time, I had a Nokia 3310, and my ringtone was Mission Impossible.
7: The noisiest thing I've ever had in the garden was a peacock. Ah! 4 o'clock in the morning, it's summer, and me and my wife sat up in bed like that. Ah! What the hell? So she said, get down in the garden, there's something going on. I ran down to the garden, and I went in the garden, and the peacock, ah! And I said, what? And it went, look at me.
0: Okay, let's try history as our next topic. How?
3: We think we've got a lot of history in London, but I had a French friend who came to visit and just was so disappointed. He literally walked around going, it is an ugly city. Paris is beautiful. Paris has all sections that flow together historically beautifully. London is like new building, old building, new building, old building, new building, old building. I said, yeah, I suppose you can really hang on to your architecture if you surrender nice and early.
2: I went to quite a sort of trendy school that tried to make subjects a lot more interesting. And I remember we once had a lesson, and the title of it was The World's First Widescreen Epic. And we were like, this is going to be good. And it turns out it was about the Bayeux Tapestry.
1: World War II is actually one of the only better sequels than the original. It is, because it's got bigger explosions, more locations, and a better baddie.
3: Did anybody see the England-Germany football game in the World Cup? People turned up dressed as World War II RAF pilots. Yeah, we had papers, so it was like, bring on the Jerrys, bring on Fritz. This isn't why people fought a war. It's not the right, you know, it's not the right use of that war memory. There were not generals on D-Day making speeches going, gentlemen, today we fight for freedom. We fight for an end to tyranny. We fight for our families and our friends. But most of all, we fight so that one day, fat, drunk English men in football shirts too tight for them can stand in stadiums and sing as one, two world wars and one world cup. Doodah, doodah. That's why we fight today, gentlemen.
0: Okay. So our next topic is reading. Dave.
7: My wife sent me to the boot shop to get a new publication called the G-Spot. Couldn't find it.
1: I was once in a taxi going somewhere in London, and a taxi driver, I don't know how we got to this subject, but he genuinely said to me, like, the thing is, like, when people, like, in the cinema, right, and they're watching, like, these films, right, who are these people that stay after the film and watch the credits? What's wrong with you, man? You just watched the film. Why do you want to ruin that by reading?
3: I am actually reading Tony Blair's autobiography at the moment. I really am. Don't laugh at that. Do people think politicians go home and still act like politicians? So they walk through the door and their wife's saying, you're a bit late. Have you been in the pub? If you look at the figures, you'll see that my arrival home times are well within the limits we set during the autumn review. Kids running about, Daddy, can we have more pocket money? Children, I'm not going to make unrealistic promises. Just imagine they're splitting up from their wives. They make a speech to the kids, go, children, do you want to stay with mummy? With the same old dull cooking, passive aggression and broken promises? Or do you want to make a fresh start with daddy? Parenting for the many, not the few. A new house, more flexible bedtimes, a computer in every bedroom. I understand that neither your mother nor I have achieved an overall majority. But I'm prepared to enter into coalition with your au pair, Eva.
0: Oh, that's the sound. That always surprising sound means it's the end of the show, so I have to decide the winner, ladies and gentlemen, and to announce which generation, for this week at least, is the golden age of comedy. And it was very, very close all the way through. And then we got to the final round. And in that final round, we got the peacock story, we got the hospital shaving story, and the line about Val d'Isère. So we give this week's prize and points to the old guard, that's Tom and Dave. So all that remains is for me to thank all of our guests, following Sean, Lucy and Hal, Tom and Dave. Join us next time when three more teams of comedians will be told to act your age. Thank you, goodbye. Act Your Age was presented by me, Simon Mayo. The guests were Holly Walsh and Sean Walsh, Lucy Porter and Hal Cruttenden, Tom O'Connor and Dave Spikey. Act Your Age was devised and produced by Ashley Blaker and Bill Matthews.
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0: Well, come in, Smithers. What is it? 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Orange juice.
1: No, sir. New Kellogg's Rise and Shine.
0: Hey, finish.
1: And look at this, sir.
0: No peel, no Pepsin. It's got vitamin C. Well, Smithers, I suppose this is it.
1: What are you doing, sir?
0: Thank you, Governor. Wife and three peps to support. Thank you.
2: New Kellogg's Rise and Shine. 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

0: tonight is busy, busy in dining room. But Polly and Terry and me, we like to go out to disco after work finish.
1: Oh, it's a lovely part of the world, isn't it? All those beautiful trees and fields and variety of birds.
2: Yes, that's true.
1: And you can just go there and get away from it all, away from the helter-skelter of modern life, because we all do need our solitude, don't we?
2: Yes, we do.
1: I mean, nowadays it's not easy to find the time to, I don't know, enjoy life, because there's always things to do. It's all so hectic, isn't it? All of us just rushing around, letting things get on top of us. And quite honestly, what's the point?
3: Have you finished?
4: Yes.
2: Thank you, my wife.
4: I think those prawns might be a bit off.
5: Oh, I don't think so.
4: Well, they do taste rather funny.
5: Well, no one else has complained.
4: Well, I really do think they're off.
5: But you've eaten half of them.
4: Well, I didn't notice at the start.
5: You didn't notice at the start?
4: No, but it was a sauce. I wasn't sure.
5: So you ate half to make sure?
6: Look, my wife thinks they're off.
5: Well, what about... Do you want another first course?
4: No, thank you.
6: Are you sure?
4: No, really. I'll just have the main.
6: Well, cancelled.
5: Cancelled? Oh, deducted from the bill. Is that what you mean?
6: As it's inedible.
5: Well, only half of it's inedible, apparently.
6: Well, deduct half now. And if my wife brings the other half up during the night, we'll claim the balance in the morning. Now we'd like our that.
1: Well, three we know have passed on this year, all in their early 60s. So I've cut out butter, and I tell you what else I'll do.
5: Thank you.
4: No, really, it's all right.
7: But it's all bristle.
4: No, honestly. Oh, there's a nice bit, see?
7: Oh, Doris, it's awful.
4: Oh, no, dear, it's not as bad as that. I've had worse.
7: I don't know how they get away with it.
5: Everything all right?
7: Oh, yes, thank you.
5: Thank you. Everything to your satisfaction?
8: Yes, thank you.
5: Thank you.
4: Why don't you say something?
8: Well, there's no point, is there? We just won't come here again.
4: Then I'll say something.
8: Look, it won't do any good. We're leaving tomorrow.
4: Well, I'm going to. I mean, we've been sitting here waiting for nearly half an hour, and
8: What's this?
5: See?
8: Look, I ordered the cold meat salad, and I've been waiting about half an hour for it.
5: Salad?
8: Yes.
5: You want change?
8: No, I don't want to change.
5: Okay.
8: Where are you going? I don't want this.
5: You say you don't want change.
8: I want the salad. Excuse me.
5: Yes?
8: Look, we've been waiting here for about half an hour now. I mean, I gave the waiter our order.
5: Oh, him, he's hopeless, isn't he?
8: Yeah, well, I don't wish to complain, but when he does bring something, he's got it wrong.
5: Well, you think I don't know? I mean, you only have to eat here. We have to live with it. I had to pay his fare all the way from Barcelona, but you can't get the staff, you see. It's a nightmare.
4: You were supposed to be complaining to him. Excuse me. There's sugar in the salt cellar.
5: Anything else?
4: I put it all over the place.
5: All over the place? What were you doing with it?
4: All over the place.
5: Polly, would you ask Terry not to finish yet? We need another one of these. There is sugar on it.
9: What a sweet place.
5: What?
9: I'll have it replaced.
5: Well, why is there sugar in this salt cellar? What do you think we pay you for?
9: My staying power.
2: For now.
8: Yes, I'm getting them.
4: Excuse me.
7: Yes?
4: I'm sorry, but do you think we could cancel our fruit salads?
1: Well, it's a little tricky. Chef's just opened the tin.
4: Oh. Well, never mind. I'm sure it'll be very nice.
1: There we are.
2: Oh, thank you.
1: Oh, yes, I do like really beautiful places.
5: Busy this evening, isn't it?
1: I tell you one of my favourites.
5: I said it's busy this evening.
1: I'm talking to Mr. Libson, Basil.
5: Good, well, that's a help.
1: I'm sure you can cope.
5: Oh, yes, I can cope, dear. Coping's easy and not pureeing your loved ones. That's the difficult part.
1: Did you know Biddeford Bridge has all different sizes?
5: Yes, there's someone at reception, dear. Should I get it?
1: Yes.
5: It's my turn, is it?
1: Fine.
5: Yes. Oh, yes, so it is. Yes, funny, it's been my turn for 15 years. Still, when I'm dead, it'll be your turn, dear. You'll be it.
2: Excuse me, there are two lambs here.
5: I'll have them removed if they're bothering you.
0: Mr. Forty, you're going to lobby.
5: Yes.
10: Good evening. I reserved a room by telephone this morning. Mr. and Mrs. Hamilton?
5: Indeed, yes, I remember it well. Ah, excellent. Hamilton, yes.
10: Right.
5: Well, may I welcome you to Fawlty Towers. I trust your stay will be an enjoyable and a gracious one. Now, we put you in room 12, which has a charming panoramic view overlooking the lawn.
11: What a driver. Everything on the wrong side of the road, the weather.
3: What do you get for living in a climate like this, Green Samps? It's terrible.
11: Sorry about this.
3: Took 5 hours from London. Couldn't find the freeway. Had to take a little back street called the M5.
5: Well, I'm sorry if it wasn't wide enough for you. A lot of the English cars have steering wheels.
3: They do they? You wouldn't think there was room for them inside.
5: See what I mean?
10: What?
12: May I introduce my husband?
5: All the rubbish we get in here. Look at that. More rubbish, dear. More of that bloody rubbish.
13: Marley and Manuel are going, Basil.
5: Yes, just dealing with Mr. and Mrs. Hamilton, dear.
13: Good evening.
10: Good evening.
14: Manuel.
5: Manuel will bring your bags to your rooms. I hope you enjoy your stay and...
3: Thank you. Do we need to reserve a table for dinner?
5: Dinner?
3: Yes. Problem?
5: Well, it is after 9.
3: So?
5: Well, we do actually stop serving at 9.
3: 9.
5: Well, look, if you could go straight in.
3: Just here for 5 hours together. We'd like to freshen up, maybe have a drink first, you know.
5: Yes. You couldn't do that afterwards?
10: Do what?
5: Well,
3: You mean have our drink before dinner, after dinner, freshen up and go to bed?
5: Well, if you could, it would make things easier for us.
3: Shall we go to bed now? Would that make it easier for you? We're a little tired, fellow. We want to sit up and relax. We'll be down in a few minutes.
5: Yes, but the shift does actually stop at 9.
3: 9. 9. So why does your shift stop at 9, huh? Have you got something terminal?
5: No, but that's when he, in fact, stopped.
3: Now, look. We drove from London to stay here, right? Are you telling me that you can't stay open a few minutes longer so that we can eat properly?
5: What, we can do sandwiches? Ham? Cheese?
3: We want something hot.
5: Toasted sandwiches?
3: It's okay. Not really. Can you believe this? What the hell's wrong with this country? You can't get a drink after 3, you can't eat after 9. Is the war still on?
5: No, but it's the staff, you see.
3: Oh, the staff.
5: We have to get the staff.
3: How much? What? How much of this Mickey Mouse money do you want to keep the chef on for half an hour? 1, 2, 3, £20, huh? Is that enough?
5: I'll see what I can do.
3: Thank you.
15: Excuse me. They go to take cases up, but in tip-top hotel like Fawlty Towers, it's better I do this. And Mr. Fawlty, he go into kitchen.
16: Gosh, that does look absolutely marvelous. Oh, Terry, I almost forgot. Some guests have just arrived, right at the last moment, as usual. Typical. I'm sorry, but this puts us out just as much as it puts you out.
17: Don't put me out, Mr. Fawlty.
16: No, but they want some dinner, you see, and they insist first on scraping off some of the filth that somehow got caked to them, cruising down the M5.
17: Well, I've got my class tonight, Mr. Fawlty.
16: But, Terry,
10: ready,
16: just...
10: Terry.
17: Right-o, Paul.
16: No, wait, you know what I'm saying? I mean, I will make it up to you, you know, out of my own pocket.
17: It's not the money, Mr. Fawlty. My karate means a lot to me.
16: Well, half an hour's overtime in a taxi.
17: Mr. Fawlty, if I miss a week, next week I don't get out in one piece.
16: An hour's out.
17: Sorry, Mr. Fawlty.
16: What am I going to see you on?
17: 2 hours.
16: What?
17: 2 hours overtime.
16: I thought you said it wasn't the money.
17: It ain't, but I can't think what you're going to say to your guests.
16: Look, Terry, I'd pay you 2 hours overtime if I could afford it.
17: Sorry, Mr. Fawlty.
16: An hour and a half.
17: Cash?
16: Cash.
17: All right, hour and a half, but I go at 9:30, then I still get some of me class, right?
16: What, and I do the washing up?
17: Well, you know how it is, Mr. Fawlty.
16: Yes, I know how it is. I pay you for an hour and a half, you clear off after half an hour. That's how it is. That's socialism.
17: Oh, no, that's the free market.
18: Come on, Terry. Mustn't keep the lady waiting.
16: The lady?
18: She's from Finland, Mr. Fawlty, and very pretty. Tall, block.
16: This Finnish floozy's your karate teacher, is she?
17: Well, it's a sort of karate, isn't it?
16: Right, give me that.
17: What?
16: I pay you overtime to miss a class, not to keep some bit of crumpet hanging around.
17: Yeah, but you...
16: No, it's all right. I'm doing the washing up. I'll do the cooking, too. You go off and enjoy yourself. Don't you worry about me. You go and have a good time. I'll be all right. Go and have a bit of fun with a Finn.
18: Come on, Manuel.
15: Sí, momentito. I nearly forget to take umbrella. It's birthday present from Mr. Fawlty. I love you, Mr. Fawlty. He very clever man.
19: Where are you? Polly, where are... Hey, wait for me! Wait for me! I smell it!
15: Polly and Terry and me, we go off to have a rave at disco. And Mrs. Fawlty, she relax in dining room with nice book.
16: You care to sit over there?
11: Thank you.
20: Good evening.
11: Good evening.
20: Is your room to your liking?
11: Yes, it's very nice.
10: Very nice, thank you.
20: Oh, good.
16: I'll just get you tonight's menu. Oh, would you care for a drink before your meal?
11: A scotch and water and a screwdriver, please.
16: And for you, madam?
10: The screwdriver's for me.
16: I see. Would you like it now or after meal?
12: For now, please.
16: There's nothing I can put right?
12: What?
16: Absolutely, sir. It's one scotch and a screwdriver.
14: I think I'll join you. Make that two screwdrivers, would you?
16: You'd like a screwdriver as well?
14: No.
16: Fine. So it's one scotch and you each need a screwdriver.
14: No. Forget the scotch. Two screwdrivers.
16: I understand. And you'll leave the drinks.
14: What?
16: Nothing to drink?
14: What do you mean, nothing to drink?
16: Well, you can't drink your screwdrivers, can you?
14: What else would you suggest that we do with them?
12: Vodka and orange juice.
16: Oh, certainly, madam.
14: Make that two and forget about the screwdrivers.
16: You sure?
14: You can manage without them.
16: As you wish.
14: I hope we're not intruding on your dinner hour.
21: Oh, not at all, no. You're American.
14: That's right.
21: Where are you from?
12: California.
21: Oh, how lovely. You're English, though.
12: Yes, but I've been over there 10 years now.
21: 10 years? Do you ever get homesick?
12: Oh, yes, but I love it there. The climate's so wonderful. You can swim and sunbathe and then, after lunch, drive up into the mountains and ski.
21: How wonderful.
14: I like England and the English people, but I sure couldn't take this climate.
12: Harry finds it too gloomy.
16: Oh, I don't find it too gloomy. Do you, Sybil?
21: Yes, I do, Basil.
16: Oh, yes, my wife finds it too gloomy. I find it rather bracing.
21: What do you find bracing, Basil? The damp, the drizzle, the fog?
16: Well, it's not always like this, dear. It changes.
21: My husband's like the climate. He changes. This morning he went on for 2 hours about the bloody weather.
16: It has been unusually damp this week, in fact, but normally we're rather spoiled down here on the English Riviera.
21: Mr. and Mrs. Hamilton were telling me about California. You can swim in the morning and then in the afternoon you can drive up into the mountains and ski.
16: Must be rather tiring.
14: Well, one has a choice.
16: Yes, well, I don't think it would suit me. I rather like it down here. It's very mild all the year round. We have palm trees here in Torquay, you know. Do you have palm trees in California?
14: Burt Lancaster had one, they say, but I don't believe him. What the hell is that?
16: Vodka and orange juice.
14: Orange juice.
12: I'm afraid it's not fresh.
16: Isn't it?
12: No.
16: We've just opened the bottle.
14: Look, fresh means it comes out of an orange, not out of a bottle.
16: Ah, you'd like freshly squeezed orange juice.
14: As opposed to freshly unscrewed orange juice, yes.
16: Leave it to me. I mean, I'll get Chef onto it straight away.
21: Sorry about that. A lot of English people are used to the flavour of the bottle.
12: No, it's all right. It's just that back home, fresh orange juice comes like running water.
21: Does it really? Of course, it's so good for your skin, isn't it? I'd love to go to California someday. Looks so exciting.
12: Oh, never love a stranger. Do you like it?
21: Oh, I love all Harold Robbins. I've read this one 3 times.
12: The Pirates is his best, I think. I read them when Harry's away. I just don't seem to have the time when he's home.
21: Who needs Harold Robbins when you've got the real thing?
12: How long have you been married, Mrs. Fawlty?
21: Oh, since 1485.
16: There we are. Fresh orange juice.
12: Thank you.
21: But seriously, though, his men are all so interesting. Ruthless and sexy and powerful.
16: Who's this then, dear? Proust, E.M. Forster?
12: Harold Robbins.
16: Oh, yes, of course, yes. My wife likes Harold Robbins. After a hard day slaving under the hairdryer, she needs one wine with a few aimless thrills. Have you ever read any? Oh, really is the most awful American, well, not American, transatlantic tripe, sort of pornographic Muzak. Still, keeps my wife off the streets.
14: We both like him.
16: Oh, Robbins.
14: What?
16: Harold Robbins. Oh, I thought you meant that awful man. What's his name? Harold Robinson. Have you read any Harold Robinson? Painful.
14: How about Waldorf salad?
16: Was that one? Yes, you're absolutely right. Oh, that was a shock, wasn't it?
14: Could you make me a Waldorf salad?
16: Waldorf
14: salad.
16: Well, I think we're just out of Waldorf.
14: I don't believe it.
12: It's not very well known here, Harry.
16: Yes, may I recommend tonight...
14: Now, look. I'm sure your chef knows how to fix me a Waldorf salad, huh?
16: Well, I wouldn't be too sure.
14: Well, he's a chef, isn't he?
16: Yes, yes, you wouldn't prefer...
14: Well, find out, will you? Just go out there and see if he knows how to fix me a Waldorf salad.
16: Of course. He's not absolutely positive. He's almost got it. It's lettuce and tomato, walnuts...
14: No. It's celery, apples, walnuts, grapes.
12: In a mayonnaise sauce.
14: Right.
16: Incidentally, he did ask me to say that he does especially recommend the patty tonight.
14: I don't want patty.
16: Or the grapefruit?
14: Grapefruit.
16: The grapefruit.
14: Mm-hmm. How's it done?
16: Well, it's halved with a cherry in the center.
14: Look, I haven't paid you £20 to have some guy cut a grapefruit in half and stick a cherry in the center.
6: Exactly.
3: I want a Waldorf salad.
6: Absolutely. One Waldorf salad.
10: And a green salad for me.
6: And one green salad, yes. And if we can't manage the Waldorf salad...
3: I want a Waldorf salad. And to follow, a couple of filet mignons.
10: Steak.
3: Steak. Six. Done rare.
6: Done rare.
3: Not out of the bottle.
6: Not out of the bottle, right.
21: Would you care to see the wine list?
3: Thank you.
21: May I ask, did you say you'd pay £20?
3: Yes, but it's not the money. My wife and I, we wanted dinner and...
21: This can't be right. There's no reason Chef couldn't stay.
6: I'm awfully sorry. He's forgotten already. Walnuts, cheese...
3: No! No cheese. It's celery, apples, walnuts, grapes.
6: Right.
3: In mayonnaise.
6: Right. Now, come on.
21: Would you excuse me one moment?
3: Excuse me. A bottle of Volnay, please.
21: Of course. Thank you.
9: What's this about £20, Basil?
6: There's no celery. Would you believe it?
9: I'll find the celery. What about this £20?
6: He gave me £20 to keep the kitchens open and chef wouldn't. I mean, where does he put things?
9: If you just look.
6: I have looked. There's no celery. There's no grapes. Walnuts. That's a laugh. These are to find a packet of sliced hippopotamus and suitcase sauce and a walnut.
21: Now we've got apples.
6: Oh, terrific. We'll celebrate. We'll have an apple party. Everybody pulls his own apple and stuffs it down somebody's throat.
9: I will find everything. Just go and get the bottle of walnut.
6: What is a Waldorf anyway? A walnut that's gone off?
9: It's the hotel, Basil. The Waldorf Hotel in New York.
6: Wait.
9: Basil.
6: Everything all right?
10: Yes, thank you.
3: Never been better.
6: Oh, good. By the way, I wonder, have you by any chance ever tried a Ritz salad?
3: Ritz salad?
6: Yes, it's a traditional old English thing. It's apples, grapefruit and potatoes in a mayonnaise sauce.
3: No, I don't think I ever tried that.
6: Ah.
3: Don't think I ever will either.
6: Yeah, well, that's probably pretty sound. Well, look, about this Waldorf salad of yours.
3: Yes?
6: We're having a bit of a tete-a-tete with Chef, and the point is, we're all right on the apples. Absolutely no problem with them at all. Now, on the celery front, well, perhaps I should explain. We normally get our celery delivered on a Wednesday, along with our cabbages, onions, walnuts, grapes, that sort of thing. But this week, the driver...
3: Mr. Fulty.
6: Yes, he was putting the crate into the van.
3: I'm not
6: And he sort of slipped forward, and the van door caught his arm like that, and he may have fractured it.
3: You don't have it.
6: They did the x-rays, and we'll know tomorrow whether they're going to have to operate, and to cut a long story short, we don't have any, no. But, so, makes you think how lucky you are, doesn't it? I mean, here we all are, with all our limbs functioning. I mean, quite frankly, if you've got your health, what else matters?
3: What a bunch of crap.
6: Oh, do you think so? I always feel like...
3: What the hell's going on here? It says hotel outside. Now, is this a hotel or isn't it?
6: Well, within reason.
3: You know something, fella? If this was back in the States, I wouldn't board my dog here.
6: Fussy, is he? Poodle?
3: Oh. Poodle! I'm not getting through to you, am I? You know, I stay in hotels all over the world. And this is the first time I've had to bribe a chef to cook me a meal and then find out he doesn't even have the basic goddamn ingredients. Holy cow, can't you see what a crummy dump this is?
6: You listen to this, are you
3: kidding? I'm talking to you!
6: Come on, Terry, you can get
3: Shut up, will you? Listen to me. Can't you see this ain't good enough?
6: Yes, I see what you mean.
3: And then you give me some half-assed story about some delivery guy busting his arm. Now, look, Fulty, if your chef couldn't find the ingredients from that guy, why didn't he get them from somebody else, huh?
6: Exactly.
3: Yeah.
6: It's hopeless.
3: What?
6: It's hopeless. Completely hopeless.
3: Right. You're the manager, aren't you? You're responsible. So what are you going to do about it, huh?
6: I'll have a word with him.
3: Have a word with him. Man, you got to tell him. Lay it on the line.
6: Lay it on the line.
3: Tell him if he doesn't get on the ball, you're going to bust his ass.
6: Bust his?
3: I'll tell him.
6: No, no, no. I'll tell him. Leave it to me. I've got it. Bust his
3: ass.
6: All that. And two green salads.
21: Here we are. One green salad and one Waldorf salad.
3: I thought
21: yes.
3: That...
21: Oh, would you excuse me one moment?
6: Can you hear me? It's not good enough.
21: Help!
6: It's
21: not
6: coming through.
21: Help me at all.
6: That's a bunch of arse. That's what that is.
21: It's fine.
6: Why can't you make a Waldorf salad?
3: Waldorf salad.
6: First thing tomorrow, you get the ingredients for a Waldorf salad or I'm going to break your bottle. I mean it.
21: Everything all right?
10: Yes, thank you.
21: You're sure there's nothing?
3: No, it's very good.
21: Oh, good.
3: Oh, you're a chef.
21: Yes.
3: Has he been with you long?
21: About 6 months. He used to work at Dorchester.
10: At
12: the Dorchester?
21: No, in Dorchester, about 40 miles away.
16: Here we are, two green salads.
12: Basil.
16: Mister?
21: Mr. Hamilton has his Waldorf salad, dear.
16: No, dear, chef couldn't make it. He didn't have the ingredients. I just smashed his backside about it.
21: But there it is.
16: What?
21: There's the Waldorf salad. Chef found the ingredients.
2: Why? Well, if he found the ingredients, why didn't he tell me? Somebody tore his tongue out in the last 2 minutes.
14: Maybe Robinson's arm got better.
16: I'm sorry about it.
14: It's all right.
16: No, it isn't.
14: It doesn't matter.
16: Well, it matters to me.
14: Not to me. I've got my Waldorf salad.
16: Yes, excuse me.
14: For God's sake!
21: Chef, would you please have that ingredient? I'm so sorry. I'll just get it back for you.
16: Sorry? I'll give you sorry. Get off your knees. No, I haven't finished my chef yet, Sybil. I mean, why didn't you tell me? Why didn't you tell me you found them, you stupid cow? Please, chef, no. I haven't finished. You've been having enough.
21: Sorry about that little confusion. Chef hasn't been with us very long, and we've just reorganized the kitchen. You haven't got your wine yet. Basil! Won't be a moment. Basil!
7: Yes, Mr.
21: and Mrs. Hamilton haven't got their wine yet. And, Basil, has Chef put the steaks on yet?
16: No, I'll tell you.
12: Is your husband all right?
21: Oh, yes, he's just had rather a long day.
14: There's just the two of you here, right?
21: We haven't had a proper holiday for 8 years.
12: 8 years?
21: Yes. I have to get away occasionally, just for a few hours, even if it's just down to the hairdresser or a round of golf or a bridge evening with some of the girls. Drive in the country sometimes, just on my own. Pop down to Cornwall for the day. Sometimes it's beautiful there.
16: You'll go there, sir.
21: Yes, you must visit Cornwall while you're here.
16: Thank you. Incidentally, I've been talking to Chef and we've sorted out what happened. Apparently, he thought that he'd already got...
8: That's very nice, thank you.
16: Thank you. Got two orders for Waldorf salad, you see. And, in fact, he had the ingredients, but...
14: No, that's...
16: Until he made one, he didn't realise that he didn't have enough for the second one, you see.
14: Look, don't let it bother you.
16: No, anyway, this will explain everything.
14: What's that?
16: A letter.
14: Letter.
16: A letter from the chef. It explained everything.
14: Letter from the chef.
16: Yes, he wanted to apologise personally, but I didn't want him wasting your time, so I thought...
14: Look, just forget about it, will you?
16: Well, I'll read it for
14: you. I want my
16: thing. Well, wait a moment. Dear Mr. and Mrs. Hamilton, I hope you are well. This is just a brief note to say that I take full responsibility for the dreadful mess-ups tonight.
15: I wish I never go to disco. You know what has happened now? While Mr. Fawlty is read out letter, he leave dinner cooking in kitchen, and now it burns. You wait. In minute, smoke come through kitchen door.
16: If I'd only listened to Mr. Fawlty, none of this fiasco would have occurred. I'd just like to tell you that such a cock-up has never occurred in my career before, and that now everything has been sorted out, I'll be back to my very best form. Signed, Terry.
15: There it is. What I tell you?
16: What are you doing? What are you doing, you fanatic?
14: I've had just about enough of this.
15: And Mr. Hamilton, he go into kitchen and find Mr. Fawlty talking to himself.
16: Salad! What are you making another Waldorf salad for? Don't get me, Mr. Fawlty! What do you think, man? What do you think, Mr. and Mrs. Hamilton must think? Mr. Hamilton, may I introduce Terry Hugh? Where did he go? Where's he gone? Did you see him?
22: Maybe he went to get something to eat. Come on, honey.
12: What is it, Harry?
22: We're leaving.
12: Well, what's happened?
22: I'll tell you later.
16: Yes, you'll stay to be ready in a moment, Mrs. Hamilton. If he must have heard you coming, you know, and panicked and run out into the yard. You know, after all the problems.
14: How big a butterball do you take me for?
16: But...
14: Do you think I don't know what's been going on out there?
16: Oh, bit of a debacle, I'm afraid.
14: I'm talking about you taking 20 pounds off me to keep the chef on, letting him go, cooking the meal yourself, and then pretending he's still out there.
16: Oh, that?
14: Yes, that.
15: People no used to so much noise in quiet hotel like this. They come to see what is matter.
14: What I'm suggesting is that this place is the crummiest, shoddiest, worst-run hotel in the whole of Western Europe.
2: No! No, I won't have that. There's a place in Eastbourne.
14: And a that you are the British tourist board dancer to Donald Duck.
16: Now, look, I know things have gone wrong this evening, but you must remember that we have had thousands of satisfied customers.
14: All right. Let's ask them, eh?
16: What?
14: Let's ask them. Are you all satisfied? You, are you satisfied?
16: Major, are you satisfied? I mean, you've been here 7 years. Are you satisfied?
4: Oh, yes, I love it here.
16: Ladies, are you satisfied?
7: Oh, yes, thank you, Mr. Forty, yes. And thank you for asking.
16: Not at all. Mr. Arrow, are you satisfied?
8: Well, yes, I...
16: Mrs. Gerg, you?
23: Oh, very nice, say yes.
16: You see, satisfied customers. Of course, if this little hotel is not to your taste, then you are free to say so. That is your privilege. And I shall, of course, refund your money. I know how important it is to you Americans. But you must remember that here in Britain, there are things that we value more. Things that perhaps in America you've rather forgotten about, but which to we British are far, far more important.
4: I'm not satisfied.
16: Than many... What?
4: I'm not satisfied.
7: No, we're not satisfied.
16: Well, people like you never are, are you?
7: What?
16: There's nothing I can do with please a pair like you, short of putting straw in the rooms.
7: I think you're the rudest man I've ever met.
16: I haven't started yet.
14: You're not going to. You're going to stand here nice and quiet while these people say whether or not they're satisfied, and you move off that spot, Faulty, and I'm going to smack your ass.
16: Everything's bottomed, isn't it?
14: Yes, sir.
22: I think this is probably the worst hotel we've ever stayed in.
7: Yes, it is. The service here is an absolute disgrace.
24: I agree.
14: You do?
24: Yes. Do you know that we had to wait nearly half an hour for our main course, and when it arrived, it was wrong?
16: When I complained, he completely fobbed me off with some rubbish around.
24: My prawns were off, and when I told him, there was an argument.
23: And her beat was awfully poor.
25: And I asked you to fix my radiator 3 times, and nothing's been done.
14: Satisfied customers, huh? Hot dog.
16: This... is typical. Absolutely typical. The kind of ass I had to put up with from you people. You punks in here expecting to be hand-weighted on hand and foot while I'm trying to run a hotel here. Have you any idea of how much there is to do? Do you ever think of that? Of course not. You're too busy sticking your noses into every corner, poking about for things to complain about, aren't you? Well, let me tell you something. This is exactly how Nazi Germany started. Lay out with nothing better to do than to cause trouble. Well, I've had 15 years of pandering to the likes of you, and I've had enough. I've had it. Come on. Pack your bags and get out.
23: They're packed.
14: Order 10 taxis, will you? I'll pay for them.
16: Come on, come on.
23: What?
16: Out. Everybody out. Come on upstairs. Pack your bags. Adios. Out.
22: But it's raining.
16: Well, you should have thought of that before, shouldn't you? Too late now. Come on out. Rouse. Rouse. Rouse.
23: What are you doing?
16: Well, let me explain, my little workhorse. The guests and I have been having a bit of an old chinwag, and the upshot of it all is they're off.
23: Off?
16: Well, let me put it this way, dear. Either they go or I go. Right, right, come on back, everybody. My wife's had a better idea. Come on back. I'm going instead. Well, goodbye, dear. It's been an interesting 15 years, but all good things must come to an end. I hope you enjoy your new work here, helping to run a hotel. Goodbye, Major. Goodbye, ladies. Give my regards to Polly and Manuel. Bye, dear.
21: You've forgotten your keys, Basil.
16: So I have, dear, yes. Oh, and goodbye to the rest of you. I hope you enjoy your stay here. Don't forget any complaints. Don't hesitate to tell my wife. Any hour of the day or night, just shout. Bye!
15: He go out into rain.
26: He not even packed nor nothing. Straight out into rain. Oh, please, Mr. Faulty, you come back. Without you, hotel no work properly. Please, I make you a nice cup of tea. Eh? Good, this way. Ah, are we inside? You all wet, senor.
16: Hello, dear, I'm back.
21: What do you want, Basil?
16: A room, please. Number 12 is free, I think. Now, I'd like breakfast in bed at 10:30 in the morning, please. That's eggs, bacon, sausage and tomato with a Waldorf salad. All washed down with the lashings of hot screwdriver. I like it.

0: present Alison and Maud by Sue Lim, with Denise Coffey and Miriam Margolyes. Episode 4, Just Say No.
1: Hello, Daddy. Is everything all right?
2: Fungus with hallucinogenic properties, 5'8".
1: What? The crossword. I've never had any hallucinogenic experiences, I'm afraid.
2: I can't remember the names of any mushrooms except Death's Cap. What's that you're messing about with?
1: I'm getting the bitter juices out of these aubergines. I had a sudden urge for a moussaka this evening. Would you like us to bring you some now?
2: Oh, not bloody likely. I'm not touching a damn foreign muck. I'll have one of my ready meals with chips.
1: Oh, if you must. Oh, is that the horoscope, Daddy? There, on the opposite page.
2: Codswallop, if you ask me.
1: What does it say for Virgo?
2: Virgo. It's time you realise that your sense of martyrdom is deeply unattractive. Hang on.
1: I realised the depths of my unattractiveness decades ago.
2: Yeah, get a grip, Virgo, and start saying no. Get rid of all those freeloaders who clutter up your life with their demands and exploit your unselfish nature. Today, for once, just say no. You accept to me, my dear.
1: Say no? No, I'm afraid I can't aspire to that kind of treat. Hello, Abbeyfield Guest House? Oh, no. No. No. Oh, dear. Well, I'm very sorry. How awful for you. No, no, it can't be helped. I'm sorry we won't be seeing you. Can't be helped. Yes. Well, goodbye. Well, a double cancellation. I don't know what...
2: Hallucinogenic. How many letters in Toadstool? One, two...
1: Oh, what now?
3: Good evening, Alison. How are you?
1: Fine, thank you. Although Mercury is retrograde. Do come in.
3: Just for a moment then. I'm on my way to the golf club dinner. I've got to get there early to test the acoustics. I'm giving a speech, actually.
1: Oh, really? Mm-hmm. Oh, that would terrify me.
3: Oh, it's only to thank the Treasurer. But I am planning to slip in the odd sly jest. How are you keeping?
1: Oh, mustn't grumble. Although I have become allergic to primulas since we last met. Candelabra primulas.
3: Primulas? Mm. Oh, dear. Still, at least it's only one species, isn't it? Plenty more fish in the garden.
1: Yes. That reminds me of the old saying, you know, a woman needs a man like a fish needs a bicycle.
3: Well, I suppose it depends on the woman, doesn't it? Mm. Mae West, for example. If she were a fish, she'd be doing the Tour de France.
1: What a curious thought.
3: How's your father?
1: Very well, thank you, Bernard. He's in the kitchen, actually. Do come through.
3: Well, just for a moment, then.
1: Daddy, Bernard's come on his way to the golf club dinner.
3: Good evening, Mr. Butler. How are you keeping?
2: I'm not so grumble, you know. Not bad for my age.
1: Daddy's 85 next month, Bernard. We're having a party. In fact, you must come.
3: Oh, no, I wouldn't like to intrude.
2: Don't be such a party pooper, Bernard. I want to see you there, wearing a paper hat, and I won't take no for an answer.
3: Well, thank you. 85, eh? Goodness. I hope I'm in such fine fettle when I'm 80, or even when I'm 70.
1: Yes. You still walk without a stick, don't you, Daddy?
2: I'm not allowed to drive, though. Not after that business with the milk float.
1: Never mind that. How's your mother, Bernard?
3: Well, I'm afraid Mother's wrestling with an anal fissure at the moment.
2: Oh, I don't like the sound of that.
1: That can be very painful, I believe.
3: Yes, the doctor's put her on a high-fibre diet. But if it doesn't heal, she may have to undergo a procedure.
1: Oh, dear. Poor thing. Is she managing to distract herself with her tapestry? Great men of our age, wasn't it?
3: Yes. She's embarked on a full-length portrait of Bill Clinton.
2: Oh, jolly sort of bloke, Bill Clinton. Mind you, he had an eye for the ladies.
1: More than an eye, Daddy. Did you say your mother was doing a full-length portrait of him, Bernard?
3: Yes. I'm afraid she's having trouble with his lips.
1: Let's hope that's all she has trouble with.
2: How are you on her...

0: hallucinogenic mushrooms, Bernard.
1: Good heavens! I'm afraid all that sort of thing is way out of my league, Mr. Butler. I've become rather foolish after the third glass of Chardonnay.
2: It's just a crossword clue, Bernard. Oh. Hallucinogenic fungi. Mm. Why don't you consult the Reader's Digest book of the British countryside, Daddy? It's in the sitting room on the coffee table. I was looking up moths last night. I'm sure it's got a fungi section.
0: Good idea. Okay,
2: Daddy, on the coffee table.
0: Yeah, I'll go and have a look.
2: Yes, underneath the Radio Times.
0: Right.
2: So, what can I do for you, Bernard?
1: Well, I was hoping to have a quick word with Maud, in fact.
2: Oh, I'm afraid it's Maud's day off. She's at the health club.
1: Ah, yes, I can imagine Maud in the sauna.
2: Can you? Oh, frightful thought. The very word, sauna, makes me feel quite faint.
1: I've always been mildly intrigued about saunas. Maybe one day I'll throw my cap over the windmill and join a health club myself.
2: She should be back soon. Can I give her a message?
1: No, not really, thank you. I need to have a word with her personally.
2: Oh, I see.
1: Well, perhaps I might call in on my way back from the golf club dinner, if it's not too late.
2: Oh, what a good idea. Perhaps you'd like to join us in a cup of hot chocolate.
1: Oh, no, thank you, Alison. Chocolate activates my reflux.
2: Oh, dear, so sorry. Peppermint tea, then?
1: No, alas. Peppermint is almost the worst thing of all for reflux.
2: Oh.
1: It's my hiatus hernia, you know.
2: Mm-hmm.
1: If I were to suck a peppermint and bend over, I'd be asking for trouble.
2: Well, anyone would, I think. So we'll look forward to seeing you later. I hope you have a good dinner, if you can get it past your hiatus hernia.
3: Hi, honey, I'm home.
2: Oh, Maud.
3: Had a fabulous time at the gym.
2: Oh, good.
3: Yep. Sauna, steam, isolateral machines, cardio machines. And I booked a personal fitness assessment from a goddess in Lycra called Sam.
2: Well, I'm glad somebody's enjoyed what has been a very trying day for me, personally. Not that I'm complaining.
3: So what happened? Where are the bananas? I'm starving.
2: We had a double cancellation.
3: Huh?
2: Those two couples, the Gordons and the Philpotts, who were coming to that wedding tomorrow.
3: What? They cancelled?
2: Yes, the wedding's off. Talk about last minute.
3: Mm-hmm. What happened?
2: The groom ran off with the vicar.
3: Oh, well, that's the Anglican Church for you.
2: Mm.
3: It says gold lamé frocks the bishops wear, bound to attract a raffish element.
2: Mm. Oh, and Bernard called by.
3: Well, that sort of cheered you up, surely.
2: No, it was you he wanted to see. I told him about my allergy to primulas, but he didn't seem interested.
3: Mm.
2: He trumped me with his mother's anal fissure.
3: Mm.
2: I hate people who are competitive about ailments.
3: What did he want to ask me?
2: He wouldn't say. He was very coy. He might drop back later this evening on his way home from the golf club dinner.
3: Hmm. Fair enough. I'm not going anywhere. In fact, I've got plans for this evening.
2: Oh?
3: I'm going to be working on my new project upstairs.
2: What new project?
3: I've had this brilliant idea.
2: I don't like the sound of that.
3: No, you'll love it. I think we should rationalise the box room.
2: Rationalise it? What on earth do you mean?
3: Well, chuck all the junk out. Get rid of that horrendous old wardrobe.
2: What, Mummy's wardrobe?
3: Well, it's not much use to her now, is it?
2: But some of her clothes are still in there and all sorts of treasures.
3: Yes, but look, my dear, it's been 6 years now. You can't go on doting over a wardrobe full of old relics. And once we've cleared the box room, we can really go to town on it.
2: What have you got in mind?
3: Well, for a start, it would make a lovely little sauna.
2: I won't have a sauna here, Maud. It would ruin the ambiance.
3: Well, if you don't want a sauna, we could offer internet facilities.
2: Hmm?
3: A little cyber corner. We could charge them £1 an hour or something.
2: And how do you propose to pay for all this?
3: It'd pay for itself in no time. We could clear out all the junk ourselves this evening after supper.
2: No, Maud. I will do no such thing. Just for once, I'm saying no.
3: I'll do it myself, then. After supper. Now, what's Daddy having tonight?
2: Oh, he said he'd fix himself a ready meal. I suppose I'd better go down and make sure he's got it all sorted.
3: Right. I'll lay the table. And afterwards, I'm going to have a crack at that box room. It's just as well there's nobody staying tonight. We can make as much noise and mess as we like.
2: Oh.
0: Where's my sauce? I've been looking for it for ages.
2: Here it is.
0: Oh, gosh.
2: over it, allegedly.
0: It's too late. The baths and chips are stone cold.
2: You'll how soon warm them up again for you?
0: Didn't have the oven on high enough, I expect. Blasted oven chips, blinking rubbish.
2: Oh, I'll switch the oven on again. Look, look, look, Danny. Turn it right round to 230. It must be absolutely sizzling before you put them in.
0: What's wrong with a good old chip pan, anyway?
2: Chip pans are dangerous. Ask the fire brigade.
0: Oh, those oven chips under petrol are a real thing. They taste of cardboard like everything else these days.
2: Well, now, why don't you have a nice potato in its jacket? Much healthier.
0: No. I want chips.
2: There's no need to have a tantrum. You're going to have chips. Go and sit down. I'll just wipe down your surfaces.
0: Oh, no. Where's the paper?
2: Over there. I'll get it. There you are.
0: Nice little job for you on the appointments page.
2: Really?
0: Yeah, quality and safety advisor. Good money, $35,000. Not bad for 5 days a week nagging.
2: I don't think that would suit me, actually, Daddy. It wouldn't really give me scope to exercise my creative side.
0: Well, just like your mother. She had a creative side.
2: Look, Daddy, I'm putting your chips back in the oven. Give them 10 minutes and they'll be piping hot again.
0: Oh. Piece of the paper about Africa. Thank God Maud got out when she did. Not a moment too soon.
2: Now, don't forget, Daddy, when the pinger goes off, your chips will be ready.
0: Hallucinogenic fungi. Wonder if it's a Latin name.
2: Don't forget the chips, will you?
0: No!
4: Let's get to grips with this wardrobe, then.
2: Oh, there's something awfully spooky about old wardrobes, isn't there? They're almost like coffins standing on end.
4: Open sesame! Oh, it smells musty.
2: Oh, how poignant. All her old dresses hanging there sadly in the dark.
4: We should have done this job in the daylight.
2: Look, there's that two-piece she wore on their trip to Paris.
4: I wonder if this wardrobe comes to bits. If not, I'll put an axe through the bastard.
2: You will not. That would be sacrilege.
4: Do you want it, then? Well, we could move it down to your room if you like.
2: No, it would look wrong in my room. A 1950s walnut wardrobe wouldn't go with my Regency stripes.
4: Of course it wouldn't. It's hideous. We should chuck it out. Maybe the Lions Club would take it away for one of their needy families.
2: I don't know. The Lions turned up their noses at our old sideboard, remember? Nobody wants sideboards these days.
4: Well, Mullet could take it to the tip for us, then. Oh, I don't think the Oxfam shop will say no to this stuff.
2: No, wait. Not the suit she wore for the Ruby wedding. She only wore it once. Oh, you can still smell her perfume. Mitsuko. Oh, dear.
4: Oh, come on, don't start snivelling.
2: She was so proud of her Mitsuko. It's Mrs. Thatcher's favourite scent too, you know, Alison, she used to say. Daddy bought it for her specially for the Paris trip.
4: Do you remember them arguing about where to go for the holidays?
2: Oh, yes. I'll dip a toe in Switzerland if I'm pushed, George, but I draw the line at the Low Countries, especially Amsterdam.
4: Well, what about Italy, old girl? Florence, think of the art. Michelangelo... What's his name, Da Vinci? The Mona Lisa?
2: Oh, the Mona Lisa is in Paris, actually, George.
4: Well, Paris, then, dash it. Let's dance the night away at the Moulin Rouge.
2: If, and it's a big if, George, I did reconcile myself to a trip to Paris, I certainly wouldn't be seen dead in a nightclub.
4: Oh, she was such a prude, poor old thing.
2: Oh, well, their parents were Victorians, weren't they? In those days, even the pianos had to wear long skirts to hide their legs.
4: It's so bizarre, that, isn't it? As if one would ever contemplate a sexual relationship with a piece of furniture. Although, I did know a chap in Africa...
2: Shut up, Maud.
4: ...lived on a very remote...
2: I don't want to know.
4: There's a couple of big cardboard boxes down here.
2: Oh, look. Mummy's paint box. I can lose myself in art, Alison.
4: As long as it wasn't rude art.
2: Yes.
4: I don't know why Renoir had to keep painting those girls with no clothes on.
2: Yeah, landscape was more her thing, wasn't it? If And it's a big if. I should ever win the lottery, Alison, I might permit myself a small landscape sketch by one of the Norwich school. Stark was her favourite. James Stark, you know.
4: Mm. Stark, but not Starkers. It's ironical, really.
2: Mm. She was never very encouraging about my attempts at watercolours, though. I remember her saying, Alison, is that a sheep? It looks like a rice pudding.
4: Yes, and then you said, if you can't say anything complimentary about my work, Mummy, I'd be grateful if you would just be quiet.
2: Maud, I never said anything of the sort. And my voice doesn't sound like that.
4: My voice doesn't sound like that.
2: Stop it, don't be childish.
4: Stop it, don't be childish.
2: Stop it,
4: stop it,
2: stop it,
4: stop it.
2: Don't be childish.
4: Don't be childish. That's what you need, actually, to be bloody childish once in a while.
2: No, I don't.
4: Yes, you do.
2: No, I don't.
4: Yes, you do. That's what Mummy needed, too. The pair of you should have come out to stay with me in Africa, ripped off your clothes and danced with the meerkats under the moon. It would have done you both a world of good.
2: You're talking complete rubbish, Maud, as usual. Oh, my God, whoever's that at this time of night?
4: I expect it's Mummy standing there on the doorstep now, pointing an accusing finger like that bloke in Don Giovanni. The commendatore, you know, the ghost of his father.
2: Yes, Don Giovanni. Oh, don't. I don't go down there now.
4: Come on, you dark bugger. It'll be Bernard, obviously, probably a little bit pissed from the golf club dinner. Let's get down there and give him some hassle.
5: Good evening. I hope this isn't too late.
4: No, we were just clearing out some junk upstairs, wallowing in nostalgia.
2: Come in, Bernard.
5: There's just one thing. I was just slightly concerned just now. I thought I could smell burning.
2: Burning?
5: As I stood here, I thought I caught a whiff of it.
4: Oh. By Jove, I think you're right.
5: I was wondering if it could be coming from your father's flat, although I can't see any smoke down there.
2: Oh, no, I knew this would happen.
4: Don't panic, Alison.
2: Smoke inhalation can kill in less than 60 seconds. Quick, quick.
5: I can't see any
4: it's
5: smoke.
4: All right. It's all right. Wait. Daddy.
5: Daddy,
4: he's gone to bed.
2: Daddy.
4: I'll go round the side and look in through his window.
2: Daddy.
5: Mr. Butler.
2: Daddy. This is terrible. I knew something awful would happen. Daddy! Daddy! I'll go and fetch the spare key.
5: Right.
4: He's not in his bedroom anyway, so he must be still up.
5: I'm sure he's all right. I can't see any smoke. And hasn't he got a smoke alarm?
4: Daddy has his habit of taking the battery out of his smoke alarm because it makes a dreadful racket whenever he burns the toast.
5: Well, perhaps you should relocate the smoke alarm out of reach. We have ours on the landing just outside Mother's bedroom. I came over queer trying to screw it to the ceiling. All the blood ran out of my hands and my knees started to shake.
4: Goodness.
5: Still, I suppose it's better than being a house fire statistic.
2: Fan
5: on.
2: Yes, right here.
4: Yeah.
2: Oh, where on earth is
4: Steve?
2: I don't know where anything could
4: happen. At least he's not actually dead in his chair.
2: Maud.
5: What a dreadful thought.
4: Look, all I'm saying is that we've got no actual evidence that he's come to any harm.
2: Perhaps he's got confused and wandered off. Old people do.
4: He's much more likely to have eloped with his physiotherapist.
2: Oh, stop it, Maud. He could be tottering along the side of the bypass by now with horrible young men screaming past him in their souped-up Ford Escort.
0: What the hell is going on?
2: Oh, Daddy! Oh. You were worried sick.
0: Just nipped out for some chips. You fancy one, Bernard?
5: Thank you, Mr. Butler.
0: Oh, it tastes best out of the paper, don't they? Proper chips. Have one more.
2: What about me?
0: Oh, sorry, my dear. I didn't think chips are your thing. Help yourself.
2: Thank you.
0: So, you all came down to see me. How nice.
2: We were worried, Daddy. Bernard called by and he smelt burning. Mm.
4: It was your oven chips. You left them in.
0: Oh, damn and blast. Clean forgot about the blinking things.
4: Reduced to ashes. I'll chuck them away when they've cooled down.
0: Best thing for them. Never mind.
5: Do you often take an evening stroll, Mr. Butler?
0: Oh, I can get as far as the late shop, the chippy and the pub. Thank the Lord. When it gets too much for me, Maud's going to put a bullet through my head.
4: Oh, no, Daddy, I wouldn't waste a bullet on you. I would just hit you over the head with a shovel.
0: Yeah.
2: Maud! What a terrible thing to say.
0: Oh, don't get upset, my dear. Maud's got a marvellous acid tongue, just like her mother. Chip off the old block.
2: Daddy, listen to me. I want you to promise one thing.
0: What?
2: Never go out in the evening again without letting us know.
0: Certainly not. Diabolical liberty. I shall come and go as I please.
2: Well, Daddy, please be reasonable.
0: No, I can't. I shall be as unreasonable as I please, as long as there's breath in my body. You know, fancy another chip, Bernard. Do you think they need a bit more vinegar?
2: Well, Bernard, thank you for your help.
5: No.
2: Oh, Daddy is becoming quite stubborn at times, I'm afraid.
5: Oh, it's an old domino. Mother's just the same. She insisted she saw a scorpion in her bathroom the other day. I've told her till I'm blue in the face that scorpions are not a British phenomenon.
4: Mm. Do you ever worry about your mother when you're out for the evening, Bernard?
5: Oh, no. A local girl comes to sit with her. Oh. Tracy.
2: Ah, yes, I remember you mentioning her. That's handy. Is she good with old people?
5: Yes, she is. They play Scrabble together.
2: Oh, that's reassuring for you. A nice, sensible girl, I suppose. Homely.
5: Well, Tracy's very sensible, but I would hardly describe her as homely. She's tall, blonde, more than a touch of Jerry Hall about her.
2: Oh, really?
5: Yeah, she's bright, too. Not just a bimbo. She got a triple word score once with pervy and sticky in the corner.
0: Any chance of a mug of Horlicks?
4: No, of course, Jerry. Yes, I'll make you one right away.
0: Ah, thank you, my dear. Oh, yep. Oh, those damn chips have given me jip, you
2: I
0: know.
2: Did warn you. Oh,
0: quite right. Sorry, I was a bit grumpy today. My arthritis was playing me up.
2: Oh, Horlicks will sort you out.
0: Was it a good dinner, Bernard?
5: Yes, thank you, Mr. Butler.
2: What did you have?
5: Crab meat, portobello imperial. Then pan-blackened mahi-mahi. And then for pudding, I pushed the boat out with a melon gondola with fresh fruit coulis.
2: Goodness! Menus don't sound like food these days, do they? They sound more like shampoo or foreign travel. What's portobello mean?
5: It's a mushroom.
0: Oh, is it a hallucinogenic one?
5: No.
0: Well, I still haven't finished my crossword.
2: How did your speech go, Bernard? Did you slip any sly jests in?
5: Well, I did, actually. I did a search on golfing jokes on the internet. Unfortunately, most of them were too obscene, but I did find one.
0: Well, let's have it then. Don't be shy.
5: Standing on the tee of a relatively long par 3, the confident golfer said to his caddy, "Looks like a forward and a putt to me." The caddy handed him the forward, which he topped about 15 yards off the front of the tee. Immediately, the caddy handed him his putter and said, "And now for one hell of a putt."
2: I'm sorry, Bernard. I don't quite get. What's a forward?
4: Here's your Horlicks, Daddy. Did I miss Bernard's joke?
5: Oh, it's all right, Maud. It wasn't a very good one.
4: Certainly made Daddy laugh. I've always been interested in golf. Maybe I should join this golf club of yours, Bernard.
5: Oh, I'd be happy to show you around, Maud, if you like.
2: Wasn't there something you wanted to ask Maud, Bernard, or was it a private matter?
5: Oh, goodness no, Alison. It's nothing confidential, although it is perhaps a little unorthodox.
4: Oh, good. I love it when people ask me unorthodox things. Go ahead, Bernard.
5: Well, bear with me for a moment. Maud?
4: Go on, spit it out.
5: Habadi Bibi.
4: Hujambo Buana.
5: Habari Gani.
4: Mazuri Sada Asanti. Una Toka Wapi.
5: You've stumped me there, I'm afraid, Maud.
0: What the hell's going on? Has something happened to my brain?
2: I believe they're talking in an African language, Daddy.
5: I've been teaching myself Swahili on the internet.
2: Goodness, You are a dark horse, Bernard.
4: And it's very good. You've a rare feeling for the language, you know.
5: Oh, no, no, no. That's not true, Maud. But I was wondering if you would consider giving me proper lessons in Swahili.
4: Oh, nothing would give me greater pleasure, Bernard. And perhaps in return, you could teach me golf.
5: What a brilliant idea. And perhaps we could swap Swahili small talk on the 14th green.
4: Wonderful.
0: Fungus with hallucinogenic qualities. 5-8.
4: Magic mushroom, perhaps?
0: Ah! Yes. That's it. Well done, Maud. I thought Alison would be able to help me with it, but even though she's something of a vegetarian, she didn't have a clue.
2: Oh. I've always been very slow on the uptake, I'm afraid. A source of amusement to my sharp-witted friends, no doubt. Oh, I'm sorry, that sounded martyred. Would anyone like some more Horlicks?
5: No, thanks, Alison. Or should I say, La Asante?
4: Very good. Bernard's a case, isn't he? You never know what he's going to come up with next.
2: Oh, I think there's method in his madness.
4: What?
2: He's obviously taken a shine to you.
4: Don't be daft. He'd never look twice at me. And if he did, I'd send him away with a flea in his ear, in Swahili if necessary.
2: He's after you, mark my words. Although nobody ever does mark my words. Oh, dear, there I go again, this martyred tone of mine. I've been trying to shake it off all day. I know how unattractive it is.
4: Shall we go and choose a computer tomorrow for the cyber cafe in the box room?
2: No, Maud, I don't want to. And I don't want a cyber cafe in the box room. Goodness, I've been trying to say no all day, and yes, I've managed it.
4: Have you? What on earth for?
2: Oh, nothing. Never mind.
4: Oh, well, we can decide about the box room in the morning. I don't insist on a cyber cafe. We could have a mini gym. Tata or nana?
2: What does that mean?
4: Good night.
2: Tata or nana? Sounds more fun than good night somehow. Tata or nana? Maybe I should learn Swahili too. Maud?

0: Alison and Maud was written by Sue Lynn. The cast was Denise Coffey as Alison, Miriam Margolyes as Maud, Josh Ackland as Father, and Jeffrey Whitehead as Bernard. The producer was Jonathan James Moore.
1: I've been gardening in white gloves
2: 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How's that for cleanness? 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
4: Boogie Up the River by Mark Wallington, starring Timothy Spall. Episode 1, I'll see you at Tower Pier at 11.
5: I made a lot of phone calls that night. It was the eve of departure, and I was getting desperate. I was about to set off on a journey that might change the way we think about the world, and I couldn't find anyone to look after my dog while I was gone. I couldn't understand what all the fuss was about. Boogie is an intensely unattractive mutt, it's true, and he does have bad breath, and he is disruptive, and he hates children, and he molts over your toast, but he's good company.
6: Hello?
5: Douglas! It's Mark!
6: Oh, hi.
5: A favour, Douglas.
6: Yep.
5: I'm off on a trip tomorrow with Jennifer. We're going to row all the way to the source of the Thames.
6: She must be crazy.
5: Yeah, it's not going to be easy, I know. It's almost 200 miles, and the Thames is a far less predictable river than people think.
6: Must be crazy going with Jennifer.
5: Well, listen, Douglas, I was calling because I thought you might like to look after Boogie while I'm gone.
6: Boogie? Your dog?
5: Yeah.
6: The dog you brought round here once before?
5: That's right, I think I did bring
6: him. The dog who ate my computer.
5: I didn't pursue the matter. Douglas has a better memory than I have. Instead, I phoned Marcia. Marcia would help me out. Marcia had looked after Boogie before.
7: Hello?
5: Marcia, it's Mark.
7: Oh, hi.
5: Marcia, I'm going away tomorrow for a month or so, and I...
7: You're not going to ask me to look after that horrible dog of yours again, are you?
5: Well... Yes, I was.
7: I've only just repaired the damage he did to my ceiling the last time he stayed. Not to mention the dog hairs in the fridge. And I don't care what you say, I'm sure it was Boogie who got my hamster pregnant. No, I'm sorry.
5: I didn't pursue the matter. Instead, I called Radio Rentals. It was an outside chance, but Boogie spends most of his afternoons down there watching the racing in the shop window. It would be home from home for him. When I suggested this to the manager, he said...
8: Why should I want to do that?
5: He'd be a good guard dog. The only time he's ever bitten me was when I tried to move the telly. Boogie slouched into the room to watch Borko. He smirked at me. A smirk that said, I've just been sick and it's your job to find out where. I had one last chance. Kennels. Unlikely, though. Boogie has a reputation in kennels. His mugshot is on the wall at Kennel Club head office with a warning underneath. The last time he stayed in one, all the other dogs complained.
9: Sit and stay boarding kennels.
5: Mrs. Matheson. It's Mr. Wallington.
9: We're full.
5: How are you, Mrs. Matheson? Is the leg better?
9: Chock-a-block, in fact.
5: Please, Mrs. Matheson. I've tried everywhere else. I'm going away tomorrow.
9: We're full until after Christmas.
5: I'd take him with me, but I'm going with a friend, and she hates him.
9: In fact, looking at the diary, we couldn't fit him in before the year 2000.
5: Couldn't you keep him in the freezer or something? The news came on.
10: Good evening.
5: Zainab Adawi reported on exchange rates and Boogie licked the screen. There was nothing else I could do. I just have to tell Jennifer straight. Boogie was coming with us and that was that. He would be ship's dog. And she'd have to accept the situation.
10: Jennifer Conway here. Leave a message, but please don't waste my time.
5: Hello, Jennifer. It's me, Mark. Shut up. Just calling to say, nothing really. I'll see you at Tower Pier at 11. Yeah, I said shut up! I can't wait. Bye! Informing someone they're going to be spending time in an enclosed space with Boogie should, in all fairness, be done face to face. A journey to the source of the Thames wasn't my idea. It was Jennifer's. Not that I'm blaming her for what eventually happened, and that would be unreasonable, but it was her idea.
0: Rubble lies like a corpse in the street, a concrete head with tarmac feet.
5: In fact, it was conceived round her flat one evening in April. We get together now and again for poetry sessions. We take our shoes off and eat olives, and she reads me her poems and asks for comments. Oh, they're wonderful evenings. It's such a shame her poetry is so dreadful.
0: Shrined, the black plastic bags of humanity drive Audi Quattros o'er the rubble of my solemnity. It's awful, isn't it?
5: No, no, it has warmth.
0: Hello? Yeah.
5: Jennifer's flat is in a Docklands development. On the walls, she has picture frames with no pictures in them. On the floor, she has carpets from Central Anatolia that really make your feet itch. I walk to the window and look down on the great curve of grey water. A hot air balloon bearing the name of a building society drifted effortlessly downstream towards Millwall.
0: Yeah, okay. Look, offer him a four-level multi-story for the price of a three. If he doesn't go for that, then I'll just put on my black dress and take him out for the evening.
5: I've never been quite sure what Jennifer does for a living. I think she sells car parks. I just know that she likes to be charming, but doesn't know how to be charmed. And she has hard edges.
0: Absolutely not.
5: The word rubble frequently appears in her poetry.
0: Yeah. Well, I know it's a gamble. I love a gamble.
5: I met her 2 years ago, by accident. A road accident, that is. She knocked me off my bicycle and took me out for cocktails to apologise. I've been under a spell ever since, I think.
0: Listen, if the man is willing to sell his grandmother, then I think the least we can do is buy her, okay? Okay. You know, the two things I love most in life are poetry and money. Are you all right? You seem restless.
5: Ah, I've got itchy feet again.
0: Oh, you're not planning another trip, are you?
5: What?
0: Oh, that's what I like about you. You spend the winter with your head under the duvet, and then as soon as the clocks go forward, you get riddled with impatience. Oh, I know how you feel. I've only to hear the shipping forecast these days, and I get aroused.
5: It's this carpet.
0: You know, I find it very sexy, the way you just look out of a window and become inspired. What sort of adventure are you off on this time?
5: A river journey.
0: I'd love to go on a river journey.
5: Really?
0: Yes. Let's go together. I'll make it worth your while.
5: Oh. Any river in mind? I've always liked the sound of the Orinoco. Orinoco.
0: The Thames.
5: Or there's the Congo, of course. I think Thompson's do trips.
0: The Thames.
5: Or the Ganges. There's so many to choose from, aren't there?
0: The Thames.
5: The Thames?
0: Yes. The Thames.
5: You mean the Thames?
0: Yes. I want to travel to the source of the Thames.
5: Why?
0: Because it's here.
5: You mean because it's there? The phrase is because it's there.
0: No, because it's here. Because it's here and because it's ours. And because it's right outside my window.
5: Ah. Oh.
0: I wrote a poem about the Thames once. Do you want to hear it?
5: Oh, I'd love to.
0: It's called "The River is Full of Rubble." Ready?
5: Ready.
0: Down river blows a plastic bag, the kind we call a carrier. It soars past Greenwich, Deptford and Blackwall until it hits the barrier. It's awful, isn't it?
5: No, no. It's got a certain...
0: No, it's appalling.
5: No, I like it. I think poems that feature Deptford are brave.
0: It took me a fortnight to write that.
5: No, I'd like to hear it again.
0: Really?
5: You bet.
0: Okay, then. Down river blows a plastic bag, the kind we call a carrier.
5: The Thames. Old Father Thames. A river that is here. A river that is ours. A river that flows right outside Jennifer's window. On the way home that night, I stopped on Blackfriars Bridge and peered into the black and gold water. And I followed a wave downstream and thought how in there was a drop that had sprung to earth almost 200 miles away and travelled through the water meadows of Gloucestershire, the farmlands of Oxfordshire and the commuter belt of Berkshire. And it occurred to me how a journey to the source of this river had the potential of being one of the dullest quests ever made. But then, I went and had a haircut and my opinion changed completely.
8: Northwest Spain. Oh, delightful, sir. My good customer, Mr. Mercadana, he goes every year. Yes, they have the...
5: My hairdresser's name is Dario. Dario hasn't left Finsbury Park for 15 years, but every day is a journey to him. As soon as I sit in his chair, he says...
8: Oh, you're looking well, sir. Been on your holidays?
11: Yes, I've just come back from a fly drive to Scandinavia.
8: Oh,
11: bought myself a reindeer hat stand.
8: Oh, it's very lovely vinyl.
5: Over the years, Dario has built up an encyclopedic knowledge of the world. He can name the highest mountain in Southeast Asia and tell you the cost of bed and breakfast in Norwich. He knows the price of beer in Bogota and which side of the aircraft to sit in when you're flying into Hong Kong. He's probably the worst hairdresser in town, but he's undoubtedly the best travel agent.
8: Oh, good morning, Mr. Wallington. Hey, you're looking well. Been on your holidays?
5: No, Dario. Just about to go, actually. Oh. I want a haircut for a long-distance river trip.
8: Uh-huh. And which river would that be, sir?
5: The Thames, Dario. I'm considering a journey up the Thames.
8: Oh, it's a very nice idea, sir. Now, a regular of mine, a Mr. Seymour, he keeps a boat at Pangbourne. Speaks very highly of it.
12: Would you be going that far up, Spencer?
5: Oh, I'm planning on going all the way, Dario.
12: Uh-huh.
5: All the way to the source.
8: Oh, really, sir? Now, I understand there is disputed source to the Thames. Were you aware of that, sir?
5: No.
8: My good customer, Mr. Johnson, he told me.
12: I think I cut too much off the top. I cut it shorter at the back, even it out.
5: Yeah, go on.
8: Well, like most people, Mr. Johnson assumed the source of the River Thames lay at Thames Head off the A433 near Cirencester.
12: Well, you would, wouldn't you, sir?
8: That's where it is marked on the Heart of England Tourist Board official measure map.
12: No. I've cut too much of the back now, I think, sir. Do you mind if I do the thumb again?
5: No.
8: But then, Mr. Johnson was paying a visit to the Cheltenham Festival. And on the way, he stopped at somewhere called Seven Springs. And I believe that spot also claims to be the source of the river, sir. I think it's one of those, geographical riddles, you know?
12: Sorry, sir, was that your nose?
5: The Thames, a disputed source. But it didn't seem possible for so well-documented a river. It was out of disbelief more than anything that I bought some detailed maps of the Thames Valley and carefully followed the blue line of the river back through Reading and Oxford. Up until the town of Lechlade, there was no sign of anything irregular. But then, the river reached Cricklade. And there, it exploded. A frayed end appeared and all manner of tributaries span off to bury themselves into the hills. There was the official one, to Thames Head, of course, and there was, as Dario had said, one up to Seven Springs near Cheltenham. But there were any number of others as well, and it seemed to me that every one of them had some sort of claim to be the source. Here was a dispute that needed to be settled once and for all. I folded the maps, poured a drink, and stood in front of the mirror and said to myself, God, that's an awful haircut. A few days later, I saw Jennifer again. We met in a tapas bar in Kensington. She was 2 hours late. She wore a gold sequin dress with fingerless gloves. I wore a hat. Since we'd last met, she'd been to Athens once, New York twice, and she'd had lunch that day with Adam Faith. She said to me,
13: I like seeing you. You don't wear cufflinks and you don't drive a Porsche.
5: Listen, I've been thinking. You're right. We should go on a journey up the Thames together.
13: You mean it?
5: Yes. I've discovered that there's some disagreement over the source. Well, some say it's in Gloucestershire, some say Wiltshire. No one seems certain. I think that here is the geographical riddle that needs to be unravelled. What do you say?
13: I say yes, but promise me one thing.
5: What?
13: You won't bring that filthy little dog of yours along.
5: Jennifer and Boogie have never got on. Not since the first time they met and he made a mess in her handbag. Boogie's problem is he's never learnt how to compromise. His life has been too traumatic for that. He's been hit from behind by too many buses. He was found abandoned as a puppy and taken home to a darkened room in South London and fed crisps. There he grew up the hard way. A metropolitan mongrel, spending his days on the Circle Line and his nights chasing pizza delivery bikes. He would never fetch sticks, only hubcaps. But he's an independent animal. That's why I never thought finding someone to dog sit for him would be a problem. And besides, in preparing for this trip, I had more important things on my mind. Things like a boat. My search for something suitable had led me to a boat builder called Fiddy. I found him in his yard in Hampton, covered in wood shavings and smelling of creosote. I explained my needs and asked for his advice. He said,
14: "My advice is that we go to the pub."
5: Whew. Quiet in here, isn't it?
14: Yeah, it's Tuesday. Always quiet on a Tuesday.
5: So, a boat. What sort do you think?
14: Well, it's tricky. How far are you going?
5: Well, my aim is to find the true source of the Thames.
14: It's a Thames head off the A433 south of Cirencester.
5: Well, that's just one theory. Another claims the Thames rises at Seven Springs near Cheltenham. There's also evidence that the true source is in the village of Crudwell in Wiltshire. I'm going to sort this mystery out once and for all.
14: It's a Thames head off the A433 south of Cirencester, I just told you.
5: You can't be sure of that.
14: Yes, I can. There's a dirty great plaque there that says this is the source of the Thames.
5: Means nothing.
14: Means you're wasting your time.
5: Well, I do have another reason for going. I want to work on my relationship with a friend.
14: Oh, you mean you want to seduce someone?
5: Yes.
14: A bear cut like that, you'll be lucky.
5: I want a boat that's tough, but at the same time, sensitive.
14: Yeah, there's only one sort of boat suitable for your needs. A camping skiff.
5: What's a camping skiff?
14: Well, imagine an 8-berth cruiser with private bathrooms and a bar and satellite TV.
5: Yeah.
14: And then imagine the complete opposite, and that's a camping skiff. It's a bit like the rowing boat with a tent on top. Elegant enough to lure a partner on board, but at the same time cramped enough to make sure you have to sleep on top of each other.
5: Sounds perfect.

0: departure day dawned. The plan was to take a passenger boat upstream through the tidal stretch of the river to Hampton Court, and there to transfer to our skiff and begin the journey into the interior. I rose early and packed a rucksack. Boogie checked in his winnerlot, a water bowl and a dog licence. Then we caught the train to Tower Bridge to meet Jennifer. She wasn't there. 5 minutes before the boat was due to leave, she still wasn't there. I went to telephone. I tried her flat, her health club, and her car phone, and finally her office. Her personal assistant answered.
1: Concrete Sandwich International, good morning.
0: Is Jennifer Conway there?
1: Can I ask who's calling?
0: A friend.
1: Can I ask what company?
0: Well, it's a personal call.
1: Can I ask what it's about?
0: No.
1: Why not?
0: Because it's none of your business.
1: Maybe you'd like to speak to a man about it.
0: But I want to speak to Jennifer Conway.
1: Could you give me a clue what it's about? I won't tell anyone.
0: I need to speak to her now.
1: She treats men very badly, you know. Treats them like dirt. You want to be careful.
0: Are you going to put me through to her or not?
1: I can't. She's on another line. Can you call back tomorrow?
0: I'm waiting for her at Tower Pier. She's supposed to be meeting me here.
1: It's not in her diary. Oops. She's just left the room. She'll be back Wednesday. I'll tell her you called, although she probably won't phone back. Putting you on hold.
2: Mark Wallington.
3: Yeah?
2: Package for you from Jennifer Conway. It's a Mexican. Guacamole, enchiladas, sour cream, and there's a margarita in that polystyrene cup.
3: Oh, thank you very much.
2: Oh, and there's a note here.
3: Through my body runs a river, connecting my heart, my soul and liver, my arms, my legs, my hips, my spine. Don't wait for me, I'll be some time.
2: Hey, that's an awful poem.
3: No, it's got a physical quality.
2: Come on, it's desperate. I reckon it shows an inability to express herself at a time when she most wants to.
3: Who are you?
2: I'm Michael, her personal courier. Although most people say I'm too intuitive. Sign here, please. 356, yeah? Oh, it's Jennifer Conway for you.
3: Oh. Jennifer! What's happening?
4: Problems. I've got to find somewhere to put 300 cubic meters of concrete by lunchtime. I'll have to meet you later. What's that barking?
3: What barking?
4: That barking, I can hear.
3: I don't hear any barking.
5: Shut up.
4: It's familiar barking.
3: No, you're imagining it. Look, the boat's leaving. I'll see you in Hampton this evening. Bye.
6: Good morning, ladies and gentlemen, and welcome aboard the Charlie Dickens for the journey to Hampton Court, Bar Q. Now, as Cleopatra is kneeling on your right, it's a leader of Egypt. It's a very nasty intersection there if you're turning right off the embankment. Oh, many accidents there when I used to be a cabbie. Locked both lanes of traffic once for 3 hours. What's your settling job? I've got a fine for that one.
0: In some ways, I felt pleased to have this time to myself before Jennifer arrived. I just sat back in the sunshine and admired the rust beneath Charing Cross Bridge. Boogie went busking with a look he's recently developed that says, "Give me half of what you're eating and I won't dribble on your hush puppies." He returned with a large piece of broccoli and mushroom quiche.
6: There's a building you'll recognise. The Houses of Parliament. Now, on the right, look. Yeah, a particularly unpleasant roundabout on the other side of that. Lots of coaches. Boy, 3 accidents in one afternoon here. One's got an endorsement for each one of them.
0: There was a Chelsea pensioner on board. His coat was covered in medals and stains. He had the same appeal for the tourists as Boogie. They wanted to pat him and feed him.
7: I'm 88, I am, and I've only had one hip replacement.
8: May I take a picture of you, please?
7: Oh, that's very kind of you. I'll have a can of Tennant's Extra.
0: We passed the Battersea Dogs Home and Boogie hid under the seat. We passed the Royal Hospital, and the pensioner waved and announced...
7: It's not everyone can become a Chelsea pensioner. Oh, no. You have to have served your king and country for a kick-off and have a clean record. They wouldn't let you in if, say, you had a conviction for armed robbery. A parking fine, you might be okay. But treason, and they'd certainly show you the door. Hello, what sort of dog's that?
0: Nicaraguan Terrier.
7: Thought so. We had one of them once. Got hit by an Intercity 125. Oh, thank you, sir.
0: The Charlie Dickens called in at Kew and Richmond. We passed islands and undergrowth, and the city was gone. The Chelsea pensioner nodded off. Boogie finished his lager. It took us 5 hours to reach Hampton.
6: No, Hampton Court. Oh, no, I know about Hampton Court. As it happens, sir, I should do. I hit the blooming thing once. Oh, yeah, got fame for that one.

0: It was early evening when I got to Fiddy's boatyard. The river was on fire with reflections. A lone oarsman sliced his way upstream. His T-shirt said, "Us in the lines of Longleat."
1: Well, there you are. Boat's all ready for you. Find an antique one, 100 years old. A little loveless. Seen more action than the Hart Royal.
0: Fiddy led me down to where the skiffs were moored and pointed to 22 feet of polished mahogany with the name Megan on the backboard. She was broad-hipped and round-shouldered and looked more like a piece of furniture than a boat.
1: Happy?
0: You bet. She's
1: right,
0: just what...
1: let's go to the pub.
0: I'm expecting my friend Jennifer to arrive.
1: Leave it out. Come on.
0: Quiet again tonight, isn't it?
1: No, it's Thursday. This place is always quiet on a Thursday.
0: So, any tips for me?
1: Oh, you bet. When you get a pangborn, call in at the Swan. Best pub on the Thames. Thanks. Swan at Staines is pretty good as well. Oh, and the Swan at Radcut. And look out for Vince Hill's home near Henley.
0: I was meaning tips of a more technical nature.
1: Oh, you don't want to concern yourself with anything technical. Just keep growing up, Bill, and you'll get to the source.
0: What about equipment?
1: Megan's got everything except contraceptives.
0: Oh, yeah, right.
1: Don't look so worried. Nothing like a trip on a camping skiff to sort out a relationship. I speak from personal experience.
0: Oh.
1: Me and my sweetheart went on one once. I had a notion to marry her, but she was very careful.
0: Oh.
1: Her idea was we should live together first, have a sort of trial.
0: Oh, yeah?
1: But to see if we got on well enough to live together, she suggested maybe we should have a long holiday beforehand. A sort of trial.
0: Oh, right.
1: To be on the safe side, though, she suggested that to see if we got on well enough to go on holiday together in order to see if we could live together, to see if we could get married, be a good idea to have just a weekend away. A sort of trial.
0: Yeah, I get you, yeah. So what happened?
1: We had such a rotten time, we split up.
2: Hi. Me again. Jennifer couldn't make it. Didn't say why. She just sent this Vietnamese takeout and another poem.
0: Cruel fate, what pain you can cause with just the flex of your muscles. My heart was fixed en route for Hampton, but somehow it's flying to Brussels.
2: Brussels? That's another really awful poem.
0: No, it's got energy.
1: No, it's awful.
2: She's got real problems, man. You should call her. She needs you.
0: Why's she going to Brussels, then?
2: My intuition tells me she's setting herself up as the victim here.
1: There's a dog hair in my beer, look.
0: We walked back to the boatyard in the fading light. With a canvas tarpaulin, Fiddy showed me how to turn the skiff into a camper. When he finished, Megan looked like a slug. We sat inside and shared the Vietnamese takeaway.
1: Can I say something personal?
0: Yes?
1: I've never seen a dog as ugly as yours.
0: It's a Zambian beagle. They're all ugly.
1: Well, better go. I've got terms of endearment out on video. Good luck. Make sure Megan gets there. She can take most things the river can throw at her. He's based on the design of the Viking longship, you know. See that curve on the gunwale? That's where you'd hang your axe if you were a pillaging Norseman.
0: Oh, right.
1: Here's another useful piece of advice. Watch out for your spoons. They go missing on trips of this nature.
0: Spoons?
1: Spoons.
0: Oh, I see what you mean. Boogie!
1: Oh. They don't swim so well, do they? Those Zambian beagles.
0: Oh.
3: Before I went to bed, I found a phone box and called Jennifer in Brussels.
4: Yep.
3: Jennifer, what's happened?
4: Oh, I'm sorry. I can't make it tonight. I've got the Sultan of Oman thinking about the 4-acre pay and display. You'll have to leave without me. I'll come on Saturday. I'll bring a picnic. What's that noise?
3: Nothing.
4: Shut up. I can hear growling.
3: Yeah, it's the beeps. Look, I'll call you tomorrow.
0: I took Boogie for a walk along the towpath. A swan drifted past like a cloud. Somewhere in the night, a bicycle bell rang, and an owl made a noise, nothing like a hoot. Boogie stuck his head in a dustbin and came out chewing an old running shoe.
3: I suppose you think I'm wasting my time with her. I suppose you think she's using me. Well, don't lick that, you'll start foaming at the mouth. I suppose you think you can fill the role of a crew as well as she could. Well, you're wrong. Oh, and you're certainly not my idea of a holiday romance.
0: Back on board Megan, I lit the lamp and every moth in Hampton arrived for a party. Boogie and I curled up at the opposite end of the boat.
3: So, Boogie. The journey proper begins tomorrow. A journey of not inconsiderable scientific importance. Ah, a voyage of discovery into the very belly of the nation. Oh, is that you? That's disgusting.

0: plan was to rise at first light and get underway while the sun was a red button on the horizon. I wanted to be the only boat on the river. I wanted to see the Thames without its wrinkles, without the sound of traffic. Instead, I overslept, sleeping long after people who are about to set off to the source of a great river are supposed to sleep.
1: Morning.
0: Morning.
1: Still here, then?
0: Yes.
1: I bet you Robin Knox Johnson never had a lie in the morning he left Plymouth to become the first man to sail single-handed round the globe.
0: No, no, I don't expect he did.
1: There goes another spoon, look. And there goes your dog again.
0: I hauled Boogie out of the water, saving his life for the second time. Biddy cast me off from the bank. It was then I remembered I was totally unfit, and I'd never been rowing before. And yet, when I gave my first pull on the oars, I was amazed at how little resistance there was from the current. I'd been told rowing upstream would be a huge effort. This was easy.
1: Oi! The source is that way!
0: Yeah, of course it is. Of course.
2: Boogie Up the River was written and adapted by Mark Wallington and starred Timothy Spall as Mark and Carla Mendonca as Jennifer. The other parts were played by Ainsley Foster, Gary Parker, John Glover, Mark Straker, John Church, David Holt, Melanie Hudson, Anne Windsor and Ronald Herdman. The producer was Caroline Lenny.

0: aftershave with After Effects.
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3: Right, boys. Today's game might only be a pre-season friendly, except for one thing. We don't play friendlies. Who don't play friendlies, boys?
4: Duke Love, Pomfersden, Somerland, Tannery.
3: Bloody right. But a word of warning. Now, I know I says I want a competition for team places, but when you start bringing up the Govan team and the Maryhill Fleet to press your claims for a midfield spot, I think it's time to draw the line, eh? And I don't mean with a line of cards in my fazog. Do I make myself clear?
4: Aye, ready.
3: It's I, boss, to use. There'll be no loss of discipline just because my player manager's been banned for a touchline for abusing officials. In my opinion, that referee was asking for it anyway. Mincing about the park and cycling shots when he knew Gus was hot after 6 months solitary in Barlinnie Seawing. Now, his wife had said she would take his place and help him out on the managerial front.
5: A woman?
3: What's wrong about that? Did Nini's watch the manager out or what?
5: Oh, come on, boss. A stupid wifey managing a football team. That's too far-fetched.
3: I don't know. Look at Air United. Hey, anyway. Listen to me. We don't need to do that now, because we've managed to set up a hotline for a chip van to a touchline. Well, it's not exactly a hotline as such. It's more like two old bean tins and a length of string, but it works.

0: to the touchline. Well, it's not exactly a hotline as such. It's more like two old bean tins and a length of string, but it works. So the vital link between Gussie's mouth, his brain and his stream of semi-consciousness hasn't been severed. Hey, Daisy. Daisy, why is that you're wearing under your pants?
1: Well, I couldn't afford cycling shorts, so I just cut down my wee brother's pyjamas.
0: You'll get a weeked off your bahooty pronto. They're a disgrace to the blue and white of Pumpherson.
1: Blue and pink?
0: Aye, okay, smart ass. Can I help it if my mom decides to bung the jerseys in the same wash as my floral bedspread? Anyways, you should be washing them yourselves. Yous might be amateurs, but yous are professional amateurs. And last season, your lack of commitment was a disgrace. Do you realise, I went 6 months without a single stress-related illness? Christ, I had to go out and get divorced just to make it look like I was under pressure. Man, it was well worth it. See what I held aloft at? Jimmy's news agents, Pumpherson and District League Cup, the way, boys.
2: Hello!
0: What about that, listen? But all that's legend now. It's the day we're concerned with. Now, listen, remember that cunning ploy we worked out at free kicks? Mongo, you jump on the ball. And Walter, you swerve it delicately into the top corner of the rigging.
3: McMoss, I can't swerve the ball.
0: Doesn't matter. The goalposts are sugary. I'll lean on them as you hit it and you look like bloody Zico. Right, I'll just run through my lineup. Bobby, Chuck, Magua, Gudge and Desi. Ferret, Spike, Walter and Scud. Mongo, Zorbit and Socrates. And my tactics. Let's nail these swiny reptile smug bastards once and for all. Who is it we're playing anyway?
1: Boss.
0: What is it now?
1: You've named a team of 12. The ref will spot for a start.
0: See, there you go, criticising refs again. How many times have I told you we've got the best referees in the world? I have every respect for him, and I'll be telling that to his face. And if he still insists we lose a man, then I'll kick his melt in. Right, who's going to win a... Oh, yeah.
3: What's up, boys?
0: It's nothing, boys. It's just a wee tape internal bleeding through my ulcer.
3: Thank God for that. For a minute I thought it was chest pains.
0: Kidding. Oh, yeah, come. You think I would waste chest pains in a friendly?
4: No.
0: Oh, yeah, no, I'm saving name and my blackouts for my league and cup run. New East go. And make me suffer. Oh.
2: Hello.
0: I love that football, so I do.
5: As do millions of other followers of the footballing faith who actually believe it when a player says, "This is the only club I want to play for." Such was the belief of the Celtic fans who had heralded Mo Johnson's second coming. But now, having had the ecstasy, they had to endure the agony as a slight hiccup in the proceedings built into a full belch.
6: Well, as I say, don't blame Celtic. It's not their fault. But it's not my fault either. As I say, it's just a private, personal thing that has nothing to do with me personally.
5: Something was wrong. Was it nonce? Was it tax? Was it the new, growed-up Mo who'd handled the whole deal himself had made an arse of it? Celtic were adamant, and so was FIFA. He was their player, and they had the contract to prove it. But Johnson was not so sure.
6: Well, as I say, yes, I did sign a piece of paper, but it wasn't a contract. As I say, it was just a legally binding document. But as I say, I did also sign another piece of paper. Actually, it was the back of a fag packet, which stated that if I were to change my mind, then I could renege on the whole deal and it would be all right.
5: Celtic remonstrated with Nonce and demanded a written explanation, but the French letter they received came no closer to penetrating the mystery. Without even playing for the club, Mo Johnston, ex-Partick Thistle, Watford, Celtic and tracksuit salesman, was proving he hadn't lost his disruptive touch. The whole thing was turning into a pantomime, and it was beginning to emerge whom the fans saw as the villain of the piece. The Baron Hardon responsible for Le Coq Up Sportif, Bill McMurdo. McMurdo has all the attributes that Celtic fans find most

0: endearing. One, he's a Hun. Two, he wants to be a Hun. And three, he's proud to be a Hun. He was also the agent of Frank McAvenny, another I only want to play for Celtic man. And the sorry tale of these two strikers had left the Tick fans seething at the common denominator to both equations, mild Bill.
1: Let's get one thing straight here. I'm very disappointed that Morris's move to Celtic has fallen through. Personally, I feel that Celtic should do the honourable thing and let Morris get his own way. If Morris had any honour, I'm sure he'd do the same for them. And don't get me wrong, he did sign a piece of paper. I saw it, and the X mark was definitely his. But it was not a contract, and I know all about them. A contract is a legally binding document which should be honoured. Like we think Frank McAvenny signed with Celtic, or John Robertson signed with Newcastle. And there's another thing I haven't been given credit for, and that's bringing Robbo back to Hearts. How much poorer the game would have been this season without John's major contribution to the game, punching a Celtic player during a televised match. And while we're on the subject of positive things I've achieved, remember, I've been around a long time. I knew George Best before he looked like Charles Manson, and it was me that helped give the world Best's testimonial, the biggest beer money handout in history. And another thing, not all of my clients are, how shall I put it, bampots. No. There's John Collins of Hibs. He's a nice, level-headed young professional, and I don't know what I'm going to do with him. But if it's an answer to the Morris Johnson situation you're after, I'm afraid I'm not at liberty to say anything, except that I've taken the matter to the Law Lords, and the Law Lords have viewed the case most sympathetically. In fact, from now on, I will be acting as sole agent for the Law Lords, and they said...
0: Excuse me, Bill, but isn't this bad for the image of Scottish football?
1: I don't care about Scottish football. I only care about 20% Morris Johnston.
0: Amidst growing acrimony, this young pretender, the man who would be king of the jungle, sped o'er the sea back to France. In the end, it seemed Godfather McGinn had simply made him an offer he could refuse. Did Jack have any regrets over the affair?
2: None at all. At the end of the day, it didn't want to play for Celtic, so it can go and sign for whoever it wants. I harbour no animosity over the whole disgusting, sneaky, treacherous tobacco whatsoever. As I have said all along, we only want Celtic men, players who are themselves fans, and who'd play for this club for nothing, as in fact a lot of them do.
0: Looking ahead, Jack has extensive, quite big plans for the club, including a proposed development which brought out the best of his business style.
3: Right, Mr. McGinn, the deal is this. In exchange for your club developing the area, we, the District Council, will sell you 1,400 acres of Dalriada Street for the token fee of £1.
2: Make it 50 pence and it's a deal. Okay, 60. All right, 70, and I'm cutting my own throat here.
0: It will be interesting to see, if indeed it ever happens, what shape this development will take. Are we perhaps finally talking an all-seated stadium?
2: No. Our extensive research has shown that on the terracing and in the enclosure, our fans still prefer doing the toilet standing up.
0: It's this streamy of thought that makes you really appreciate McGinn's rare form of terminal intransigence. Almost as rare, in fact, as Celtic fans who took part in the extensive research he talks about. But on the player front, the biscuit barrel idea has been well and truly quashed, and a provvy line introduced as all expenses spared in bringing fresh replacements to the club.
2: Of course, we are not as big as Rangers, We don't have the sort of money they have, but quite frankly, if you want to be a successful club so badly that you're prepared to spend millions on the best players, well, I just feel sorry for you.
3: But you could raise some money if you went public.
2: That old chestnut again. Look, we, the present board, have no right to make Celtic a public limited company. We have always regarded ourselves as merely custodians of a great tradition, so you can piss off with your going public talk.
0: For over a century now, the Celtic creed, proudly emblazoned upon that holiest of relics, the souvenir Celtic dish towel, has proclaimed a phalanx of fallacy. We don't care if we win, lose or draw. Damn the hell do we care. But care they do deeply, and have no other option but to trust in a well bank balanced chairman who knows what it's all about.
2: Of course, being Celtic means that everyone else in the country, not of a Celtic persuasion, is out to get you. But what we've got to do is ignore these feelings of paranoia and deal with the real problems, like discrimination, persecution, victimization, suppression, ritualistic execution at Masonic meetings.
0: Whether Celtic continue with their speculate to accumulate, always too late philosophy remains to be certain, but their chairman has promised they are ready to respond to their traditional enemy. That's anyone who's looking for money from them. Across the city, however, Rangers have discovered that there's nothing free about free enterprise, and that it has taken an overdose of dosh to keep the revolution rolling, because throughout the season, the Terries had been doing the business on and off the park. David Murray, a self-confessed lifelong Rangers fan, who used to be a self-confessed lifelong Air United fan, bought the club. It cost Murray a mint, but he was happy with his purchase and immediately announced a big facelift, which Graham Souness later denied having. Holmes detected the game was afoot and made the elementary decision to stand down as chairman. Murray was in control.
2: We have plans for Ibrox that are just pure sheer different class. Take a look at this blueprint. Five-star restaurants, saunas, jacuzzis, executive suites. I'm sure all those thousands of ordinary fans out there will be so proud just knowing it's the best stadium in the country that they can't afford to get into. And don't forget our Seat for Life scheme. For a mere grand, you get a plastic seat with an unimpaired view of the computerised share index, and included in the price is your own personal gang of 11-year-olds to watch your car during the game.
0: On the political front, the club became more active, publicly backing the fight against the closure of Glasgow's vet school, where Rangers used to send their players for treatment. And Rangers continued to be active in the transfer front with signings like Kevin Drinkle, who had an immediate effect on the new, more socially aware Ibrox fans. They rechristened him Billy Drinkle. The Gels' accumulation of Anglophiles does, however, raise an intriguing question for the future. When European legislation comes into effect and clubs can only have three foreign players, which three Scotsmen will Rangers keep? But all this is merely the bulk of the iceberg. It's the titanic ego at the tip which packs most attention. The teddy bear on top of the glacier, who's clear and cool and thinning a bit at the front. Is he all for the good of the game, or is the Lee Van Cleef of Scottish football only in it for a few dollars more? This is an answer we will never get, because he never lets you finish your quit. According to the media, I'm ruthless. I mean, ruthless, what is that? Wanting to win. Sure, I want to win, but I've learned to channel that desire more positively now, and I'm very proud of the fact that I wasn't sent off last season.
3: But you've only been on as a substitute a couple of times.
0: Despite what the media might think, I'm not an uncaring, cold individual, and I'll always be eternally grateful to David Holmes for bringing me here, and I intend to show him that gratitude by offering him 10% discount to stay at my nursing home.
3: And what about...
0: Again, I've put a lot into this club.
1: sacrificed a lot. Yeah, there was a point when things get very difficult. Maybe it was stress, maybe it was exhaustion. I don't know how it happened, why it happened. But then, who does know why they do something like buy Mel Starlin?
0: Players. Yes, let us not forget, it is ultimately all down to them. They are the performers, the artists, the Oscar nominees who add the paint to the numbers, the punters and decorators, the Dulucks in the crown who gloss, brighten and enliven the soccer canvas. And throughout season 88-89, there was no shortage of what are affectionately called characters upon which to feast our disbelieving eyes. We had them all, the good, the bad, and the atrocious.
4: And big Mick McCarthy will just roll it back to his goalkeeper, Pat Bunn. Oh, but that's a terrible pass back to McCarthy. A chance for McCarthy, pulls him down. The Celtic defence is in disarray. McCarthy collides with White. The ball's in the air. Was that hands by McCarthy there? Oh, no, a punch has been thrown. McCarthy could be in trouble here.
0: Steve Kirk, the Motherwell striker, who scored so many goals he was giving the club a good name. Ian Durant, who despite injury proved he could still turn on a six-pack. Or Kevin Gallagher, the perfect sub because he was always ready to dive, dive, dive. Yes, beyond the 5 o'clock shadow of a doubt, the players are the real stars of football. Or are they? Maybe we shouldn't be looking for brilliance. Maybe we should be listening for it. For those who can do, and those who can't become experts. Scotland boasts not only a flourishing football front, but a heavy muscle media mafioso as well. When you think of the truly world-class sporting journalists we have in this country, the list is beginningless. Instead, we're stuck with Alex Candid Cameron, Jerry the voice of a football McNee, and Ian Archer, a writer so appalling he doesn't even have a nickname. With their fingers on the pulse and up the nose of football, they're responsible, whether in print or on the air, for much of life's rich crapistry, as the battle for honours on the field is matched only by the battle for an audience off, as radio stations engage in aerial warfare. The Radio Clyde stable, as we already know, is well stocked with thoroughbred horses' arses.
5: Yes, Dick Donnelly here at a rather windswept Tannadice Park, Dundee, where there's nothing to report on this interesting clash between Dundee United and Hearts. Because, in fact, as I've just been informed, the game's being played at Tynecastle.
6: Hello, yes. Kevin O'Donnell here, but... Hello? Yes. Kevin O'Donnell... Hello? Yes? Yes. Kevin O'Donnell here with the sensational news... Hello? Yes? Donald Kevin here with the sensation... Hello?
7: Hugh Keevans here, and on the lunchtime sports desk today, Ali McCoy scotches all rumours of a move to Italy. Willie Miller says that managing's not for him just yet. And Angus Ogg digs up a strange object in his... reading the wrong computer there. Oh, and just before I leave you, still no further developments on the latest Charlie Nicholas for Celtic story, because I only started them this morning.
0: But Clyde haven't been completely stagnating, and have introduced a new generation of pubescent personalities, younger men of proven ability, Davy proven ability.
8: Well, can't quit on that so far. Neither team taking any chances.
9: Sorry, Davy. Can't make you out. Seems to be some sort of technical difficulty.
8: Is that better, Ken? I've turned my hairdryer off now.
0: And at the helm of the good ship Super Scoreboard, Captain Cooney steers a steady course. usually towards anything to do with Celtic. But sometimes he must deviate from his chosen path.
10: Right, competition time now, so pens and papers at the ready, because it's time for the goal of the season competition. So, here they are. Goal A.
11: Kevin Flintball, he scored!
10: Goal B.
11: Matt Muggy, he scored!
10: Goal C.
11: Jim Dutton, he scored!
10: And finally, goal D.
11: Mitchell Pandalainen, he scored!
10: So there we are. Quite a tough decision, I think you'll agree, but use your judgment, make your choice, and send your answers on a postcard to Radio Clyde, the big industrial estate at Clyde Bank, Scotland. First prize will be 2 stand tickets for a Bankies game of your choice. And we've also got a consolation prize, which is 2 tickets to the World Cup final next year in Italy. As the guest of the Voice of a Football itself, Jerry McNee. So get these cards coming in. Oh, I should point out, however, that this competition is not open to employees of Radio Clyde or anyone who was at any of the matches where the goals were scored. Right, back to the action. It's the Old Firm. It's been quite a match so far. It's a match that's had everything. And in fact, I'm just hearing there's more sensational news coming in. But first, the Greyhound news with Jerry McDade.
0: But Radio Scotland have not been standing idly by, letting their Clyde counterparts have it all their own way. They launched their own offensive, which is exactly how their audience found Highland League Roundup man, Bill McAllister.
10: Well, Tom, what a match this was between local rivals Inverness Thistle and Clachnacuddin. In the first half, it was Clarks McGuinness who caught the eye, laying on more balls than Pamela Bordes, and more than once leaving the Thistle defence like Joan Collins, spread-eagled and on their backs. And when the one clear chance fell to striker Smith, he moved quicker than a holidaymaker, leaving Salou to ram it home. By now, the Jags were up on bricks, and with the Clach defence locked as tight as Sheena McDonald's jaws, there seemed no way through. Tactics changed as often as Labour Party policy, and finally, with only seconds to go, striker McCauley, who seemed to have been in hiding throughout most of the match, leapt like a salmon, rusty, to nod the ball into the net. But then, just when it looked a certain draw, the Clach tank Smith rolled over the protesting Thistle defence, and before he could say, Tinnaman Square had committed the atrocity of stealing both points. Next week, Clach are at home to Furs, and in this sort of form, I reckon I'll be able to upset and offend quite a few folk yet.
0: And then delivered the coup de crasse in the form of Joe Carlin, a man with ability to make boring statistics even more boring.
10: Thanks, Tom. 13 goals scored in the Premier League today, although sporting cameras will probably have missed about 4 of them. There were 8 draws, all of them between Aberdeen and Dundee United, and Willie Miller wrongly claimed 57 offsides. There were 24 bookings and 7 sent off this afternoon, and still at Tynecastle, Dave McPherson towed the ball right out of the stadium 6 times, and Brian Whittaker made 18 reckless challenges from the back, while Roy Aiken made 15 high tackles before running half the length of the park to retrieve the ball and gesticulate to the referee that he got the ball first. At Ibrox, Ian Ferguson ran behind the goals on 3 occasions to give the fingers to the St Mirren supporters in the crowd. Finally, Tom, still with Rangers, another 3 of their players today moved into Bridge of Allen.
0: And their anchor man, towering moustache and shoulders above all these tabloid touts and Clyde casuals, is one man. Cool, calm, collected, he's none of those. Rather, the epitome of how it shouldn't be done. Tom Ferry, who whips himself to a coma pitch every Saturday and poses the eternal question, how can a man who speaks so slowly still make so many mistakes? Radio does have its advantages. Have you ever seen what Roddy Forsyth looks like? But the microphone is no match for today's television, with their flatter, squirrer tubes like BBC's Bill McFarlane, while Derek Ray puts a new complexion on sports reporting, acneed, and brings an undiminishing enthusiasm to commentating even when it's Stranraer versus Montrose.
12: Kenny Brown, Andy Rankin, Mark McRae, Colin McRae, Stevenus, and Mingy's Tate. Right, so that's the fans. Now let me run through the teams.
0: Let's hope in the future Derek's not above learning a thing or two from his peers, or even from the end of the pier. For if soccer is the theatre of the people, then it's easy to spot the amateur production. As we cringe our way through Jim Craig and Derek Johnson's unnatural double act.
3: And so that's how the second division table looks this week, Derek. Although I must say that it doesn't look as fat as you.
13: Well, that's right, Jim. And
3: okay, thanks, Derek. Now let's have a look at this week's prediction board. And I got one wrong last week when I predicted that following last week's pantomime, BBC Scotland would bring back Bob Wilson and Football Focus.
13: Well, that's right.
3: However, I did get two right when I predicted that every one of your sentences would begin with, well, that's right. And I also predicted that I would end each item with the words, but it's still not as fat as you, Derek. So, that's the prediction board for this week, Derek. And, it's still not as fat as you, Derek.
13: Well, that's right.
0: While over at Scottish, their dino rod duo, Jim White and Hazel Irvin, is surely a case of the bland leading the bland. And let us not kid ourselves here. These craftsmen and women of the clashing cliché and jarring juxtaposition are vital to the well-being of football. For all are apostles of the probing question. They all spread the gospel according to St. John.
13: And it's welcome back to Hampden. It's half-time here in the first game of our Under-16 World Cup. Nothing each, not many goals, but some rare stuff. Fair Scots lads, and them Ganesians are no bad either. I'm talking about no bad players. I have beside me here maybe the greatest no bad player of them all, Billy. Well, Billy, no a bad game, eh?
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1: That immediately follow the moments of action we'd really like to have seen. A program quite aptly regarded as an institution. And after 32 years hosting Scotsport, 1989 saw La Mort d'Arthur, the retirement of a legend from our screens. A man so constantly happy that it's obvious he really wasn't a Morton fan at all. Arthur Monfort's smile always livened up the spirits of those viewers at home, except, of course, when the show opened from inside an ice rink and we knew there would be an hour of curling to endure. He always enjoyed commentating on football because, he says, no matter the occasion, each match was so different.
2: Hinto, Di Stefano, Puskas, goal. Good run, good pass, good shot, great goal. 1-0, Real Madrid. Goodwin, Goldthorpe, Martins, goal. Good run, good pass, good shot, great goal. 1-0, Motherwell.
1: 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From 1957, fans around the country have been able to see their own team on the telly whenever they happen to be playing Celtic or Rangers. And as a man who enjoys sensations and stramashes and low trundlers, it's surprising to hear he's giving up the media and writing a column in the Sunday Post. Finally, I asked Arthur about that one famous item which was so dear to him and almost became part of the show.
2: Yes, I knew you'd ask about that. Well, it was all...

0: Golden tottered and sagging badly at the shoulders and was the constant butt of jokes. But to be perfectly honest, I don't know what's going to happen to Ian Archer.
1: And as for his jacket, it reached the shortlist for the appointment of anchorman, but in the end, Jim White got the job because the Scotsport chiefs felt the jacket had too much personality for their style of show. These, then, are the men who feed off the back of football, who suck its life's blood. They are halfway to parasites, leeching for the sun, or the express, or the record. Men who love the feats of their own tiny patter. Be assured, our precious game is safe in their hands, just not in their newspapers, television, or radio programmes. And so the close season was upon us. But if there is no rest for the wicked, there is even less for the football manager as they set about rebuilding their teams for next season. This is the time when the transfer merry-go-round gets well and truly underway. Dunfermline boss Jim Leishman, a great man for poetry, moved on to riddles. The first one being, why did he buy Doug Rugby? Tommy McLean demonstrated his love of Scottish history by signing relic George Burley. And Hearts Alex McDonald snapped up Husrev Muzemic, even although the Yugoslavian has never played for Rangers. And inevitably there was Billy McNeil scouring Europe, looking for reserve striker Charlie Christie. Celtic, though, are traditionally more shrewd in their transfer deals. Take Anton Rogan. They got him for 5,000, and now he's easily worth double that. Or more recently, Paul Elliott.
2: Yeah, well, really, I wanted to see if the old magic was still there between Mr. McNeil and myself. I mean, it worked so well when we were relegated together at Aston Villa.
1: And now there's Jackie Jackanowski.
3: Zvigni of this Adramani Celtic. Nietki das Visportnikov dus Magnifes Pitonkin.
4: What does that mean?
5: You said I'm lifelong fan of Celtic. It is only club I wanted to play with ever. For me, this is dream come true. This amazing knack the club have of always managing to sign closet lifelong Celtic fans is truly miraculous. Even Oswestry's own Mike Galloway, it seems, was, as a boy, a Bahoy. Will Galloway be the most expensive mince ever bought? Time will tell, as it will the question, will Celtic rue the day they let Owen Archdeacon go? Can they afford to lose a man who made the number 14 jersey his own? Probably, yes. Of course, Rangers are no slouches when it comes to parting with the Reddies. Trevor Stephen was quickly snapped up, and from South Africa came Thomas Madagagi and Augustine Makalekalani, who must surely now claim Gardner Speer's long-standing title of worst name in Scottish football. One Augustine McAlecalani. There's only one Augustine McAlecalani. But of course, there was one Rangers transfer which left us all open-mouthed, amazed, shocked and stunned. Neil Cooper. And of course, there was the one which left us speechless.
6: This is a right pain. Whose idea was it to call a press conference at this time in the morning?
7: Any idea what all this is about?
6: Ah, it'll be another sponsorship deal or something.
7: Oh, here at last. Here's soonest now.
8: Good morning, gentlemen. Thanks for coming. I'd like to introduce Rangers' new signing, Morris Johnson.
1: Any questions, gentlemen? Any at all? One then. One question. Andy.
9: Yes, I'm sure my readers of the Scottish Daily Express would like to know...
1: Sorry, can't answer that. How did you get in here anyway?
5: The press staggered the gauntlet outside Ibrox Stadium, passing through a minefield of emotion, a picking mix of assorted reactions. They felt the warmth of welcome and of burning regalia as each went off to file their copy on the greatest story ever told, exclusively in the Sun. When Jack McGinn heard, he immediately rushed out to borrow a newspaper to check the details. The Celtic fans too immediately reacted positively. They held awake.
10: He's done the dirty on us.
9: He should be ashamed. I hope he's proud of himself.
11: Well, personally, I've always abhorred Rangers' sectarian policy. It's been a blight in the game for far too long. And finally, it would seem to have dragged themselves into the 20th century by at long last signing a Catholic. But did it have to be him? I mean, he's too good. Could it not have been Sheridan or somebody? I mean, they right there in that. He's yours. Is there a God?
2: Never mind, Father Murphy. Have faith. Time wounds all heals.
5: You can fool some of the people all of the time, and all of the people some of the time, but you can't fool all of the people all of the time. No? Maybe Morris Johnson disproved Honest Abe's theory that day he signed on at Parkhead. To hear him talk that day, you'd think he was a Celtic fan himself. How did it end up as it did? Was it all down simply to large amounts of money, or just very large amounts of money? I'm sure we'll find out soon enough when Mo 2 is published. So there we close the book on the chapter that was season 1988-89. Nothing is forever, not even my prattling on. It just feels like it is. And the end has begun. But the beginning of the end is also the end of the beginning. For football is Alpha and Omega, the beginning and the end, and the bit in the middle as well. We leave the game vibrant, the revolution sweeping aside the let-them-eat-pies attitude and guillotining all thoughts of a return to the good old complacent days. So keep these burning words before you. Scottish fans love football, and will flock to the game as long as there are men like Scott Nisbet, Crawford Bapty, and Vince Menny not playing. All these words, of course, are history now. A new season already thrives. Another source of sensation, another epoch of excitement, another excuse for me to come back next year. Season 88-89 is dead. Long live season 89... 88, 89, 90. Is that right? Is it? Has anybody got a calculator?
9: Only Another Excuse featured Jonathan Watson and Tony Roper, and was written by Philip Niffer, Bob Black, Ian Patterson, Tom Cullen and Graham Davis, with additional material by Alan Hay and Jerry McCusker, and the producer was...

0: You know, cats have minds of their own. That's why we love them. They really do know what they like. Tibby, Tibby, Tibby.
1: Tibby the meat lover, and now he's easy to please with Kitty Cat meat and liver dinner. All the meat he loves, and tasty liver too. It might have been cooked specially for him. And Tabby, she's happier than ever. She likes both the Kitty Cat dinners.
2: 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Cats know it's good for them.
0: You know, cats have minds of their own. That's why we love them. They really do know what they like. Tibby, Tibby, Tibby.
1: Tibby the meat lover, and now he's easy to please with Kitty Cat meat and liver dinner. All the meat he loves, and tasty liver too. It might have been cooked specially for him. And Tabby, she's happier than ever. She likes both the Kitty Cat dinners.
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7: We present I'm Sorry I Haven't a Clue, the antidote to panel games. At the piano is Matthew Scott, and your chairman is Humphrey Littleton.
8: Hello and welcome to I'm Sorry I Haven't a Clue. This week we have on our teams a complete novice, someone who knows nothing about the games we play. Tim Brooke Taylor. And he's joined by Willie Rushton. And their opponents are Barry Cryer and Stephen Fry. And also please welcome our lovely scorer, Samantha. This week she's wearing a delightful off-the-shoulder dress. It starts somewhere around about her waist. Right, we're going to start with a game called Initials. I'm going to read each contestant some initials, and I want to know what they think they stand for. Marks will be deducted for correct answers. Tim Brooke Taylor, I'm going to start with you. Your initials are S-A-R-B-E. Sarb. S-A-R-B-E. C... Annika Rice's bottom easily.
9: Probably right.
8: You'd
9: it?
8: Be absolutely surprised how near you are.
9: Uh-huh.
8: It stands for Search and Rescue Beacon Equipment.
9: Which helps you see Annika Rice's bottom easily. That's
8: indeed, indeed. Hard one for you, Barry Cryer. DHSS.
10: Ah, yes. Death, hate, seek and singing.
8: The actual answer is funnier. The Department of Health and Social Security.
9: Ah!
8: Willie Rushton, hello. Here are your initials. JBCPS.
11: JBCPS. Jeremy Beadle couldn't pull a sheep.
9: He will now, you know.
12: Just to annoy me.
9: Game for a sheep.
8: Yes, or alternatively, Journeyman Bakers and Confectioners Pension Society.
12: Yes. Thanks.
8: Stephen, here are yours. IRPA. IRPA.
13: IRPA. Oh, yes, I remember seeing this. This was at a party. On a card round a girl's neck. Oh, she's one of those Debbie types. I'm reserved for Prince Andrew.
8: You could have said the Indian Railway Porters Association, but I'm very glad you did.
13: It might have been that, in
12: just
13: fact.
12: A cover.
8: Yeah. Tim, this one sounds like one of the late arrivals at the athlete's ball. It's Impix, I-M-P-I-C-S.
9: Is Marjorie Proops in command of her senses?
8: I'm afraid what it actually stands for is Integrated Manufacturing Program Information and Control System.
9: Oh, of course.
8: Oh. Barry, here's another one for you. LFICS.
13: LFICS.
8: Or Lefix.
13: Lesbian Ferrets. Implement Council Subsidy. It needed saying.
10: needed saying.
8: What you really thought of saying first but decided against was Landing Force Integrated Communication System, wasn't it?
10: Indeed. Yes. Incorporating Lesbian Ferret.
8: Willie Rushton, HBC.
11: What?
8: HBC.
11: HBC. Harry's bloody comet.
8: Better than the Hudson Bay Company any day. Ah. Now, Stephen, one for you. BDCC.
13: BDCC is British. Oh, yes. Every Christmas. This is the British Dustman's Christmas cough, which is what you get. They knock on the door just at Christmas time. You never see them any other. They go, Christmas coming. That's what it is. British Dustman's Christmas cough.
8: Which he gets from inhaling British domestic coal from the British Domestic Coal Council. And we hurry along to the point where I give teams advance warning. There was a score for that last round. I give the teams advance warning now, the late arrivals that they'll be doing later on in the programme. And this week they'll be announcing the late arrivals at the Caterer's Ball. The Caterer's Ball.
11: Good.
8: Right. Now, we were going to play the well-known game Name That Tune. That's where I name a tune and then the teams try to identify it. But I decided that that was too tricky. So instead we're going to play Name That Motorway. Right, teams, who's going to start the bidding?
13: I'll name it in half an hour.
14: I'll name it in 8 seconds.
10: I'll name it in 6.
13: Six.
11: Very much doubt if I'll name it at all.
14: We'll name it in 1.
8: Right.
13: Name that motorway.
14: Yep.
8: Name that motorway. Here it is, then.
10: Easy.
13: Oh, dear.
14: Easy. I think this seagull gave it away. It's the M6.
8: Not the M6, no.
14: Oh, could I hear it again, then?
10: You'll have to make a U-turn.
8: Here it is, Tim.
14: Oh, why did I say M6? I can't remember. I'm embarrassed. It's the M40. Going east.
8: No, I'm afraid you're wrong there. What a shame.
10: It's Toddy.
13: No. The traffic was going on right. We think it's the Autoroute du Nord.
8: Absolutely right.
13: Oh. Yeah.
8: Oh. Right, somebody gets a mark for that, and we're going to do another round now. This one is Name That Novelist. And here's your clue. He writes with his wrist. He writes with his wrist. Who's going to open the bidding?
13: I'll name that novelist in German.
11: I'll name it in 1.
13: Oh. What? Name that novelist.
8: This is it, then. Now, you're going to hear a short extract of that novelist's work. Listen. Right, Willie.
11: Balzac.
8: It's a very good try, but I'm afraid not.
13: There were rings going. You could hear.
10: You'd hear the rings.
13: That could have been Ian Forster,
10: or John le Carré. Not a lot of
13: John,
10: people know that.
13: No, him. That's true. Did Shakespeare type?
10: Not very well.
13: No.
10: More of a one finger. Yes. One finger. Omar. The moving finger.
13: Oh, Omar Khayyam. Is it Omar Khayyam?
10: Omar Khayyam.
8: Brilliant. Absolutely brilliant. Well, Stephen and Barry proving unbeatable at that particular game. Tim and Willie, let's see if you can draw level now with this one. Tim's favourite game, the ad-lib poem. I'm going to give someone the first line of a poem, and they continue until I buzz them, and the next person continues, and so on, until we reach an artistic conclusion. Here's an opening line for you, and I'm going to ask you, Willie Rushton, to complete this poem. Sitting here next to Samantha, I'm utterly thrilled to bits.
11: Sitting here next to Samantha, I'm utterly what?
8: Thrilled to bits.
15: Thrilled to bits. What rhymes with bits? It's a sensation almost as thrilling as having tea at the Ritz.
9: What a sad life you do lead.
15: But nowadays, I'm glad to say, they've started a thé dansant.
13: An old-fashioned idea, you would have thought. Waiters flitting to and fro in a gilded old palm court.
15: Thé dansant.
13: But I go there...
15: He's stuck for dansant.
8: It's coming.
13: Was there a rhyme with dansant?
15: Yes, thé dansant.
16: I'm so sad.
13: Dansant. Can listeners go make a cup of coffee while this happens? Is that allowed?
8: Most of them have, I think.
13: Oh, that's right. Thé dansant. An old-fashioned idea, you might have thought, from the days of Navarro, Romancin. Does that rhyme?
8: Yes, of course.
13: Ish. But I go there weekly with my old mum. She remembers the silent days well.
9: I remember them also. Those days when I was a bit of a swell.
14: We would dance to and fro. The foxtrot was our favourite. I forgot to mention my sweetheart's name. She was known as... Oh, we used to always savour it. Oh. 1, 2, 3, 1, 2, 3. That's how we went.
16: Then we'd sit down on the chairs that were bent. Would we see famous people like Gloria Swanson and think at last we found a rhyme for thé dansant.
8: This is the game called Excuses. It's based on the game so popular with married couples, Where the Hell Have You Been? It's Gone Midnight. Someone I'm about to nominate will ask a searching question. The next person will make an excuse. The next will foil that excuse and so on until I press the buzzer or murder is committed. We're going to start with you, Barry Cryer.
16: Why were you doing 100 miles an hour?
15: There was no paper in the first lavatory.
13: Yes, but you are not supposed to do more than 30.
9: Just one would be sufficient.
16: You're liable to cause a pile-up on the A27.
15: Sorry, what if I go on talking to you all night?
13: But why 100 miles per hour?
9: I'm breaking these shoes in for a friend.
16: But this is a built-up area.
15: These are built-up shoes.
13: They're high heels, they are ladies' shilly.
9: Oh, I was on my way to a drag ball.
16: In the middle of the road?
15: It's an SDP drag ball.
16: Would you mind blowing into this, sir?
15: I don't think I can stand any more excitement, officer.
13: No, I really must insist.
9: Officer, I wish to report an accident. May I borrow a couple of pages from your notebook?
13: Oh.
8: I think we'll play another round of that and start with you, Tim.
9: Why are you using my toothbrush?
16: Because I'm brushing your teeth.
15: Did I say you could have them?
13: No, you said...
9: Why did you take them?
16: I'm crimping the edges of a pie.
15: Why didn't you use your own teeth?
13: Well, I lent them to Shirley Williams for a major speech.
9: What, the way I asked, did she say?
8: Okay, we come on to that popular game, Mornington Crescent. I'm sorry to have to say that Mornington Crescent is still banned by the government. Nevertheless, opposition to the ban is growing, and yesterday a petition was handed in to Number 10, signed by 12,000 people. Unfortunately, it was handed in to Number 10, Mornington Crescent, so we're not sure if it'll have much impact. Anyway, as a concession, we're allowed to play sub judice Mornington Crescent. This means the teams aren't allowed to say the place names, but must pass them around on bits of paper. So, teams, if you start thinking now, how about starting with you, Willie?
17: Right.
9: Oh, yes, very good. Excellent.
17: Can you see that?
16: Yes.
17: Or should I have written it bigger?
13: Oh, no, I can see that.
16: Yes.
13: Damn.
17: Blast.
13: Oh, I can... Yep. Sorry, yes, I can do this. Oh, great.
17: Yes, three L's in Donald
8: Hill. Have us off the air.
16: Subjudice, which means the Israeli underground.
8: Tim? Oh, yeah. No, sorry, it's Willie, isn't it? Or is it
9: no, it's Tim.
8: It's Tim.
9: It feels like me.
16: Well, stop it. Shaky hands.
8: Tim's making his move now.
17: Brilliant.
8: Exciting, isn't it? Barry's written there in large caps. I mustn't say what it is, but that's an interesting move, as you probably recognise, audience.
17: Not as interesting as this. Nobody will guess what this is.
8: It's not, is it?
16: Oh.
8: It? Oh.
16: Oh.
13: No, well done, well done.
16: The old master.
8: I'm not allowed to say what Willie wrote on the piece of paper, but he did win that round. And that puts him well in the lead. Samantha's actually busy on the score.

0: A challenge from Steve.
1: Yeah. I've got two swallows.
2: I haven't spotted that.
0: Two swallows.
2: Ah,
3: make don't make a sum out.
0: Okay, if you'll take up the song, Stephen.
4: I guess she will die. I'm acquainted with an ancient woman who ingested an arachnid that squirmed and wriggled and irritated inside her. She disengorged this insect to attract the other one. I suppose she won't live. How well I am familiar with this cronish dame who assimilated a bird. How absurd to inosmotically get a friend. She got this feathery thing inside her to trap the thing with eight legs that squiggled and wibbled and interrupted.
0: Masses of points go to Stephen there for singing the whole thing for practically a minute.
5: I don't think you heard my buzzer. Repetition of thee.
0: No, I didn't hear it. We're going to do another song, and this one's the Something About a Soldier. And Stephen, as you did so well in the last one, you can start this one.
4: There's something about a soldier, a certain je ne sais quoi concerning a military man. A little, I don't know what it is, about a member of the army that is fine, splendid, noble. He may be a great big general. Mayhap a sergeant major. May, could be, a simple private of the line, a straight bit, thing that goes on without meeting something else. But there is an ich weiß nicht over his bearing. How shall I put it? In what he's wearing. A little soupçon about his button all the shine, gleam. Shine, gleam.
0: Listen, thank you. Oh. A challenge from Willie Rushton.
6: I just thought there was a slight hesitation there. Prepared to let it go by, and I just thought it ought to be pointed out quietly.
0: I didn't hear it. There's a challenge from Tim.
5: It's deviation, talking about this soldier friend of his.
6: The song is written by Noel Gay.
0: I'll pass one of those. I'll accept one of those interruptions. I'm not sure which. And I'll suggest, Willie, that you have only 3 seconds to complete the song.
6: Ah. Oh, a military chest seems to suit the ladies best. Difficult to say what on earth it is, but it concerns this person who probably served his time in Catterick. That is marvellous, great, superb.
0: Unfortunately, the song finished before the minute was up, but nevertheless, we'll give that to Barry, and we'll go on now to school reports. I shall be asking our teams for appropriate school reports for famous people. Couldn't be easier.
5: I was shown an old report of Keith Joseph. It said, doesn't seem to think education important and should show more respect for his teachers.
1: I was raiding in my capacity as a member of the Secret Service. Oh, damn. I was in the Russian embassy and I saw Mikhail Gorbachev's school report, in fact, which was that little Mikhail is coming on very well. And on behalf of the school, may we apologize for the accident in the science room, which caused a bottle of indelible brown staining solution to fall on little Mikhail's head. But never mind, he's got a fine head of hair and no one will ever notice, I'm sure.
7: I saw a copy of Russell Grant's school report. I don't know what I see ahead for this boy. He makes his classmates laugh, except when he's telling jokes. Dressmaking talent is outstanding and proved very useful in rolling the cricket pitch.
0: Willie?
6: I find it. I was at school, I have to admit, with Michael Heseltine. What an appalling thought. But I saw his report. It said, could try less.

0: Margaret Thatcher's, apparently, was, Margaret is working well and hopes to have me ready by the time she leaves. but I wish she'd stop taking the milk from all the children. Mary Whitehouse.
1: Yes, go on.
0: Her writing is neat, tidy and legible, but I would prefer to see it on the paper rather than on the lavatory walls. Her reading is improving, but tends to read rather more into the Peter and Jane stories than the author intended.
1: Any more?
0: Frank Bruno's school report. Whatever Frank may say, I agree with it.
1: Right, well, we'll go on in much the same vein, because I'm going to sit back, as I did in the last round, and enjoy the team's announcements for late arrivals at the caterer's ball.
0: Will you welcome from France, please, the head of that great catering family, in case of rain, the Marquis, in case of rain.
2: Who I think is, isn't she, I think he's going out with one of the Land Chicken girls. I think it's Mary Land Chicken he's going out with.
3: Yes, Freddy Starr over there, eating and drinking. Tulips and hamster jam. Cabaret time, also from France. Charles Aznavour, who's going to sing Mince in the old-fashioned way. Accompanied by Rasha Distel. And Edith Piaf, who's going to sing No Courgettes.
2: Nurse! And I can see I was a woman standing all alone on the lawn. I think it's Henrietta. She's without her husband, who's throwing up on the lawn there. I think it's Henrietta Bad Oyster.
3: Souffle's just collapsed as well. Somebody's given her the quiche of life. It's all right.
2: Didn't she come with them? She came with her brother Sam. Was it Sam and Souffle?
3: Oh, indeed.
2: I've seen the Earth trolley. There's Desert trolley, and I've spotted Dick. oh, that awful creep Suzette.
3: Crept in, had a crate, and crept out.
0: Speaking of crypts and weddings, this wedding caterers, and we're lining up to see the bride, Barbie. That is the barbecue.
2: The Pasto family have come from Italy. There's Antipasto there, and there's her nephew. I think he works in the North Sea. I think he's a rigger, Tony.
3: Oh, there's Frieza Minnelli.
4: Sorry, that noise again. It sounds like my Gatto blaster.
3: Oh, there's John Le Carrier, that specialist in novel cuisine. He wrote the pie, that came in from the cold.
1: Well, Samantha's bouncing up and down excitedly.
3: Oh, more cabaret. There's Fitzgerald and Davis, Sam and Ella. Not to mention Sardine Martin, and I don't think I will.
0: From Sweden. Mr. and Mrs. Newt Portions and their daughter, Mai.
3: Oh, I've spilled a sweet. I'm putting on my top hat, putting on my white tie, putting on my thing.
2: Well, the Masalatas from Greece have come with their daughter, Tara Masalata, and her friend, Donna Kebab, and her doll, Mardes.
1: Time has come for me to bring all this to a close. So it's goodbye from all of us until next time.
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2: And so, I will go to the gallows unrepentant, knowing that I have done what was right, was done only for the love of my country, my ideals, and the principles I have lived by all my life. And so... and so I go to my death with head held high, proud but not dishonored.
3: By heavens, you're a brave man, Sir Giles.
2: There are others like me, as you will find out. Not quite so brave, possibly, but brave enough.
4: Giles, I implore thee, give them the names of the others and save your life.
2: Never. Courage, Ariadne, courage. You would not care to live with a man who betrayed his cause. We will meet again sometime. Somewhere.
3: Sir Giles Gervais, the executioner awaits.
2: I'm ready. The blindfold will not be necessary. Lead on, my lord. I go to immortality.
5: Where goest thou?
6: Arkadam, that went well tonight, didn't it?
7: Yes, very good. I felt them warming up in the second act. I got them halfway through the torture scene. It was my screens that got them. Hello, the curtain's going up. Right, all old hands in line, heads down for a quick bow.
6: Oh, I thought you were marvellous tonight, Tone.
7: Don't call me Tone, there's a good girl. Your Ariadne was coming along better tonight, Heather. Just watch it a bit in the farewell. You were overdoing the sobs tonight, taking the attention right off me, you were.
6: Oh, I'm sorry, Tone. I just thought it called for it.
7: Well, it didn't. Hello, it's going up again. Principles forward. Hold hands, heads down. Flash the teeth up to the balcony. Ah, my public, they love me out there tonight. Listen to them beating the daylights out of their hands there.
6: Are you going to give them a speech tonight, Tone?
7: I might, as it's Saturday. Hello, it's going up again. Right, me on me own this time. Hop it, you lot. Thank you. Bless you all. Right, all on for another one. Come on, hurry up. One more curtain, it's the record for this place. Donald Wolford only got three for the Demon Barber. Right, heads down, all step forward. Thank you, you're too kind. Thank you. On behalf of the entire company myself, I should like to thank you for this wonderful reception you've given us tonight. It's always a great thrill to play to such highly receptive, critical, and highly intelligent audiences as one always finds here in Middlesbrough.
8: Huddersfield!
7: Yes, of course, Huddersfield. And we all look forward to the day when we will be able to return to the stage of this magnificent theatre of yours, the Alhambra.
8: Empire!
7: The Empire, yes, thank you very much. Look after yourselves, have a good weekend, be nice to each other and drive carefully. Farewell, Bolton, Huddersfield.
6: Put your foot in it again, Tone. Fancy forgetting which town you're in.
7: Look, Heather, stop calling me Tone. When I'm doing the straight drama, I'm Anthony. It's bad enough being called Tony. Let's have a little respect for the principal. It isn't right for subsidiary members of the cast to address the principal with diminutives. Wilfred Hyde White doesn't allow his bit players to go around calling him Chalky.
6: Well, I've seen some people get carried away with their own importance. Now, let me tell you, I've been in the business for a few years
7: yes,
6: now.
7: Yes, and some of us know how many.
6: Don't get personal. I've seen some big heads in my day, but if you carry on like this, we'll have to get a bigger rope for the hanging scene.
7: I don't find that particularly amusing. You're getting vicious, my dear.
6: Oh, good night.
7: Right, see you on Monday morning, Scarborough, early.
6: I'll be there.
7: Oh, by the way, what are we doing?
6: The Tale of Two Cities.
7: Oh, yes, I've got another death scene in that, haven't I? I have me bonds whipped off again. And don't forget, when I'm doing the far, far better thing I do now than I have ever done, I want it to be. Don't cough. You completely killed it at Sunderland the other week.
6: Oh, all right. Here, coming round to the Chancellor's, have a quick one.
7: No, not tonight. I'm getting off home to London for the weekend. Have a rest and watch some television, you know. I'll see you Monday morning.

0: Are you reading, Sid?
1: Well, that's what I usually have a book up in front of my face for.
0: Oh. Sid?
1: What?
0: What's it like reading?
1: It's all right. Something to do. Nothing to go mad about.
0: Well, if you don't like it, why don't you read Tubbs postcards?
1: Because I've read them, and they're worse than the book.
0: Read them for me again, then.
1: Oh, blimey. All right. Which one do you want to hear?
0: The one from Grimsby with a picture of the lady fish gutters on the front.
1: Right. Grimsby. Going like a bomb. Packed every night. The legitimate theatre is the life. No more variety for me. Send a pair of clean socks and see if my new astrakhan coat is ready.
0: He's doing well, though, isn't he?
1: Seems to be. I would never have believed it. Him, a straight actor. A 3 weeks correspondence course in the method has got him away.
0: Read the one from Barnsley.
1: Barnsley. Bigger triumph than Grimsby. Standing room only. Riots at the stage door. A star is born. Fated everywhere. Champagne parties till dawn. P.S. Where are those clean socks?
0: Well, I'll bet all this will make a difference to him. He'll be mixing with a higher class of people now. He'll probably move into Chelsea with the clever dicks. He's got his reputation to think of now.
1: I hope he does move. As long as he dibs up my 10%, he can go where he likes.
2: Aha! What is this I see is before me? Two scurvy knaves, perchance, both with their dirty great plates on the table. Come on, get them off.
0: Tub, I didn't know you were coming home.
2: Obviously. The place is like a pigsty. I always thought you never cleaned it up when I was away. Who knows, I might have walked in here with Dame Sybil Thorndyke on my arm. Fine impression this would have given her.
1: Oh, sit down and have a bottle of beer.
2: Oh, thank you.
1: Well, how'd you go last week?
2: What can I say? Broke the box office records, 4 curtain calls last night, crowds outside the stadium.
1: Yeah, never mind about all that old codswallop. How much loot did you come away with?
2: £15, less me health stamp.
1: 15. 15, nigger, that's 10% of 15, that's 1 case, 5. 30 bob. 30 bob? Is that all I get for the week? 30 bob?
2: I did the work. You've just been lying here scratching yourself.
1: I got you the booking. I want more than 30 bob.
2: What you must realize, Sidney, is that straight actors do not earn the same money as comedians. It's a completely different line of business.
1: Then go back to the comedy. You were earning hundreds at that. Get the red nose and the big boots on and get out and earn some loot.
2: Never. I've finished with professional buffoonery. I'm an actor now. People in this country respect you when you don't get laughs. They tip their hats when they pass you in the street. Morning, sir, they say. Sir. Sir. Out music. I never got called sir when I was a comic, not once. It was always, aye, aye, big feet, hello, mate.
1: Well, all comics get that. It's because they like you. You're being familiar, friendly. They like to think they're mates of yours. Don't you want people to be matey with you?
2: No, I don't. I want respect. I want to be aloof. I want to be considered above it all, unattainable. Like all the knights of the theatre. People don't get matey with them. They don't call Sir Michael Redgrave big feet when he walks down the street. People respect him because they got dignity, you see. I want the old touch of the forelock when I'm being driven down the high street in the back of me landau. I might give him a slight inclination of the head and a few limp hand waves.
1: Yeah, well, don't be surprised if you get a few limp cabbages, too.
0: Welcome home, Tub.
2: Thank you, William.
0: Nice to see you home again.
2: Thank you, it's nice to be home.
0: Have you brought the plug for the television set home with you?
2: Of course.
0: Well, can we have it then to put it on?
2: Certainly, here it is.
1: Why do you always have to take our plug with you? Why can't you leave it on the set?
2: I should think so. I'm not having you wearing out my tube. I know you, it'll be on all day. From the racing at Cheltenham right through to the national anthem. When I go on tour, the plug goes with me.
0: Well, which program shall we have it on?
2: I don't care.
0: Well, what do you fancy, with or without advertisements?
2: Yes, well, let's have it, let's have it without advertisements tonight. Australian buffoon. I'm feeling rather cultural. What's on?
0: BBC, a Western.
2: Oh, dear. What's an ITA, then?
0: ITA? A Western.
2: I'll put the BBC on. It might be a cultural Western.
0: Right.
3: Hello, I'm a-coming to get you, Wyoming.
2: Oh, stone me. Turn it over to the other lock.
4: I'm a-coming to get you, Montana.
0: Well, which one do you prefer?
2: I'll leave it where it is. He rides a better class of horse on this one. Turn the sound up a bit.
3: Well, you killed him like you said you would, Marshal.
5: Yep, but I don't feel good about it.
3: But he was a killer.
5: He was a man. Don't ever forget that. If the people who are going to come after us are going to build this country of ours into a place where decent folk can live in freedom, they got to see that boys like him get a better chance in life.
2: He's soft-hearted, you know. He's a fool to himself. They'll get him one day. He never likes killing anybody. 150 he's done in since this program started, and he still hasn't got used to it.
5: You got to remember, there's good in all of us. You just got to dig down inside a man until you find it.
2: He's right, you know. He's dead right. He's got his fair share of brains underneath that big hat. There's good in all of us. We could do with more deep thinking like that.
3: I suppose you're right, Marshal.
5: Yep. Well, send him up to Boot Hill and let's get on back to Dodge.
2: Well, that's it then, is it? I want to see you play that part. Very good. Oh, here it comes. Marshal played by June. No, that was the girl. Stone me, they're whipping the credits up quickly. Oh, I've missed them all. Makeup bite. Well, who cares who made them up? Honestly, why don't they slow down the credits? You see the list of characters? You look along the dots to see who it was, and he's gone.
0: Hey, look, the advertisements are starting.
2: Oh, yeah. Oh, yes. Oh, yes, hello. There's that bird sitting in the bath covered with soap. She's a lovely girl. She'll be coming in the dance hall in a minute, 2 hours later. There you are, there you are. Look, there she is. Ooh, done up to the nines. There's the bloke who dances with her. He's a drip, that one. I don't know what she sees in him. I wouldn't waste a bar of soap on him. Hello. Hello, here's a cartoon one. Oh, it's him. Oh, yes, me on the floor, that little bloke. Oh, dear, dear. Oh, dear. The way he walks up the side of those buildings. Oh, dear. They all have more of these, you know. He's a skeet. He's a guy. Hello, hello, here's another one. Fancy him doing adverts. I wouldn't go on an advert. Takes away all your dignity.
1: Why don't you stop rabbiting on about dignity?
2: Well, it does. How can one retain one's dignity blabbing on about frozen peas?
1: Will you keep quiet? I never heard one word that man said.
2: I'm just surprised at actors of his standing doing things like that. Hello, another cartoon. Hey, this is a new one. I haven't seen this one before. What's it advertising?
0: Cornflakes.
2: Oh, yeah, he's holding them up so we can see what the cutout is. Ooh, a cardboard fort and a red Indian, that's worth having. He'll be telling us how good they are now, and how we're taking chances with our health, not eating them. Here he goes.
6: Here you are, then. This is stuff for you lot. Harper's Cornflakes. Get a plateful of this down you, and you won't know what hit you. He's jumping about all over the place.
1: Why don't you shut up? I'm trying to listen to this bloke talking.
2: It's not me, it's him on the screen. I haven't said a word.
1: Him? Get away, it was you.
2: It wasn't, I tell you. It was him, listen.
6: Don't forget, then. Every breakfast time, eyes down for a plateful of Harper's.
2: Stone me, I'm being impersonated.
6: Harper's, stone me, you'll love him.
2: What a liberty, it's a dead ringer for me. He's impersonating me.
6: Now, why don't you buy a packet and make your breakfast time a real Harper's half hour?

0: Harper's Half Hour. Did you hear that? How dare they do this to me? I've never been so impersonated in all my life. Switch it off. Well, what a sauce.
1: Now, come on, be honest. You've been making adverts on the side, haven't you? All this stuff about dignity. You have been making yourself a few bob on the cornflakes without telling us, trying to do me out of my 10%.
0: I tell you, I don't know anything about it. I wouldn't lend my name to a thing like that.
1: Your name wasn't mentioned. It was just your voice. Hoping I wouldn't know it was you.
0: It wasn't me.
2: How much money did you get for it?
0: I didn't get any money for it.
2: What did they pay you in cornflakes?
0: For the last time, it's nothing to do with me. It's somebody impersonating me.
1: Ah, well, it doesn't make any difference.
0: It makes a lot of difference. I wouldn't mind so much if they were good cornflakes. I've tried those things. They're terrible. No noise at all when you pour the milk on. No, it's complete silence. Not a peep out of them. Just lie there and soak it up. Well, I take a very serious view of this. Nobody asked my permission. Could well make me the laughingstock of the entire theatre. It'll take all my dignity away from me.
1: Of course it won't. Nobody will realise it's you.
0: It's not me.
1: Well, they won't realise it sounds like you.
0: Well, we'll see. I'm at Scarborough next week. We'll soon see what the public reaction is. Marguerite, 'tis you. They let you come to the prison to see me.
3: Oh, my darling, what have they done to you?
0: Courage, Marguerite, courage. You've been good to me. What can I do? What can I give you to show my appreciation for your devotion?
4: Give them a packet of Harper's.
0: Yes, yes, yes. Oh, Marguerite, I don't know where to find the strength to face the executioner.
4: Have a spoonful of Harper's.
0: Do you mind, please? Give the artist a fair hearing, please. 'Tis a far, far better thing I do now than I have ever done.
4: Well, it's certainly better than that advertisement.
0: Oh, this is ridiculous. Curtain, curtain, bring down the curtain. Yeah. I knew it. I knew this would happen. Ruined the whole performance they did.
3: And what about me? You ought to know better, a man in your position stopping to make tatty adverts. Haven't you got any artistic integrity?
0: Have a care, madam. You're talking to the star. Dame Edith Evans has been after your part, you know.
3: Oh, well, she can have it. I've never been so humiliated in all my life. Harper's cornflakes.
0: Well, it was nothing to do with me.
3: Well, here comes the manager. I bet he'll have something to say to you.
5: All right, Hancock, here's your money. I'm paying you off.
0: I beg your pardon?
5: You heard. I run a straight theatre here. My regular patrons have been complaining.
0: But I didn't do the advert.
5: It was your voice. That's good enough for me.
0: Ruined. A brilliant career struck down by a packet of cornflakes. Well, we'll see about this. I shall sue for damages.
6: Court will rise. Case number 12 on the list. Hancock versus Harper's Cornflakes. Mr. Justice Spooner presiding.
7: Continue.
6: The plaintiff is suing the defendants for damages suffered to his professional reputation and loss of subsequent earnings due to an alleged impersonation of his voice in a television advertisement.
7: I see. Well, who's going to start?
6: May we have the case for the plaintiff, please?
8: My lord! Ladies and gentlemen of the jury, my client is a world-famous celebrity.
7: I've never heard of him.
8: Well, he's quite well-known. His case, in a nutshell, is that the defendants used an impression of his voice without his knowledge or permission, and it has made him the laughing stock of his profession and has resulted in loss of engagements and a considerable amount of money. He is claiming copyright on his absence.
7: I beg your pardon?
8: His absence. His absence choice. His voice.
7: Would you please consign yourself to expressions in common usage?
8: Well, it's in usage down our way, mate. I don't know where you live.
7: My place of residence is no concern of this court. Besides, I'm certainly not telling a man of your record where I live. Continue.
8: Yes, sir. I call William Billabong Kerr.
0: Do you think that's wise?
6: Call William Billabong Kerr.
8: Is your name William Billabong Kerr?
2: Yes, known professionally as Billo the Performing Man. I do a dog act. Only he just sits there and barks, and I do all the tricks.
7: We are not interested in your profession. Get on with it.
8: Mr. Kerr, will you tell the court in my own words what happened at 23 railway cut-ins on the 25th last?
2: You and me got drunk.
8: Before that?
2: We opened the bottle.
8: No. Before that.
2: Oh, we went and bought it.
8: I'm not talking about the booze-up, son. What happened while we were watching television?
2: Oh, yeah. Well, Mr. Hancock came home after a hard day at the theater and told us how well he'd done and what a big name he was now. Whereupon, we switched on the telly and we were confronted by a Western. So we turned over and we were confronted by another Western, which was just as good, stroke bad. After which, we were entertained by commercials, one of which was a little bloke who burst his way through a packet of cornflakes and told us how good they were in Mr. Hancock's voice.
8: Are you sure it was Mr. Hancock's voice?
2: Oh, yes, I thought it was him at first.
8: How did you know that it was not Mr. Hancock?
2: Well, it couldn't have been. He's too big to come out of a cornflake packet.
8: I mean the voice. How did you know it was not Mr. Hancock's voice?
2: Because I was sitting next to him and I watched him, and his lips didn't move once while the little bloke was talking.
7: It could have been a record of Mr. Hancock's voice?
2: I refuse to answer that question on the grounds that I might incriminate myself.
8: Step down, you ratbag. I will now proceed to prove that the voice was not Mr. Hancock's own voice, but a deliberate impersonation. Call Anthony Hancock.
6: Call Anthony Hancock.
8: Are you Anthony Hancock?
9: I am.
8: Did you at any time ever lend your voice to a cornflake advert?
9: Never.
8: Did you ever agree to let anyone else impersonate you for the purposes of making a cornflake advert?
9: Again, I must reply, never.
8: And would you say that the voice on that advert was similar to yours?
9: Similar? A dead ringer, your worship. And as a dead ringer, I was amazed. Flabbergasted is more the word. 100% 22-carat flabbergasted. Well, if anyone hadn't known different, they would have thought it was me.
8: And thousands of people have subsequently thought that it was, in fact, you that done it.
9: I should say so. It's been a source of great embarrassment to me ever since.
8: Would you tell the court, please, just how this vulgar impersonation has affected your theatrical career?
9: Do I have to?
7: I think the court ought to know.
9: Very well. It's a tale of the utmost woe. Humiliation has been heaped on me. I've been ridiculed from all parts of the house. Prices of the seats has been no barrier. I have been chi-iked from the balcony. From the dress circle and from the stalls. And last week, the final indignity. Chi-iked from the raspberry mousse and drink on a stick girls. To continue. At Newcastle on Tyne, in my rendition of Hamlet, halfway through the ghost scene, when I was reeling back saying, "What is this I see before me?" There came from the back of the stalls a distinct cry, "A bowl of Harper's, mate!" In Nanook of the North. Even the stagehand started taking the mickey. I opened the door of me igloo in the frozen north and walked straight out into a cornflake storm.
8: Tell me, Mr. Hancock, what has been the effect on your future engagements?
9: All cancelled. 15 managements have cancelled me booking at a personal loss to me of earnings amounting to no less than 73 quid.
7: But you're asking for £100,000.
9: Well, they can afford it. I read the papers. Stone me, you can get 50,000 for being hit on the head and not being able to smell your dinner.
8: Your worship, what my client means is that his star was in the ascendancy. Who knows what gigantic fees I could have been screwing them for now. That will be all, Mr. Hancock. You may stand down.
9: Thank you very much, and I'd like to place on record my appreciation for you up on the bench. Yes, you, the one with the wig on. You've been most helpful. I know you're going to do your best for me, and if I do all right, you're on a pint of cider in the Law Court Arms afterwards. I can't say fairer than that.
7: Would you step down, please, and keep quiet?
9: Oh, yes, of course.
8: I will now call the villain of the piece, the man who was responsible for the impersonation of Mr. Hancock's voice. Call Arthur Plowright.
6: Call Arthur Plowright.
8: You are Arthur Plowright of no fixed abode?
10: I am.
8: And what is your speciality?
10: I'm an impressionist.
8: Were you the man who was employed to provide the voice on the Harper's Cornflake advert?
10: That's right.
8: Did you or did you not make a conscious attempt to impersonate my client?
10: No.
8: Will you demonstrate to the court, please, the voice you used for the advert in question? Read this phrase in that same voice.
11: Good evening, and welcome to Hancock's Half Hour.
8: It's me. You all heard him. That's me. Come on, where's the money?
7: Be quiet. Sit down. I wish to hear a comparison of the two vices. The plaintiff will step up next to Mr. Plowright. You will both hold a conversation with each other. You, Mr. Plowright, using the voice in the advert. Go.
0: How dare you use my voice?
11: I am not using your voice.
8: Yes, you are. You're doing it now.
11: I am not. The voice I invented.
8: This is ridiculous. It's like looking in a mirror. That is my voice.
11: It's a coincidence. I've never even heard of you.
8: Stone me. He's cheeky as well.
11: Are you asking for a punch up the bracket?
8: You heard him. That's mine. Punch up the bracket. I always use that. It's up at the Lord Chamberlain's with me name on it. Patented, that is. All right, say this. Hancock's Half Hour.
11: Hancock's Half Hour.
8: 150,000. I put me price up. It's an open and shut case. I demand justice.
2: Well, you won, Tub.
0: And quite right, too. What a liberty.
2: Pretty about the damages. That's a big drop, you know, from 150,000 to 73 quid.
0: Still, I prove my point. That's the main thing. And they've put in an injunction against him. He can't use my voice on any more cornflake adverts. I've got my dignity back, if nothing else.
1: And that's all you have got.
0: Well, my acting career is finished, I know, but I've still got my radio show.
1: You have not.
0: Pardon?
1: A bloke from the BBC was in court. He thought the other bloke sounded more like you than you do. So he's fired you and booked him instead.
8: They can't do that. How can you have Hancock's Half Hour with no Hancock?
1: Nobody's going to know the difference.
8: Well, I will. I'll be out of work.
1: No, you won't, boy. I got a booking for you.
8: Doing what?
1: The voice for some more cornflake adverts. £500 a week in it for you.
8: But this Arthur Plowright will be making much more than that doing my job. I'm starting at the bottom again.
1: Well, it's your own fault. You shouldn't have sued him in the first place.
8: But you're my agent.
1: Oh, no, I'm not. I'm his agent now. Ta-da. All the best, mate.
0: Well, of all the dirty tricks.
2: What are you going to do now, Tub?
0: Brush up my impressions for these adverts. If he can get on by being sued, so can I. Here you are, Edward Everett Horton. Oh, oh dear. Oh. Oh, thanks. No, that's no good. That's no good at all. Charles Lawton.
12: Mr. Christian, bring me some Harpers and I'll have you strung up from the highest yardarm of the British Navy.
0: No. Robert Newton.
12: Ah, Jim Lad.
8: Here's your cornflakes, lad. Ha ha, ha ha.
13: That was Hancock's Half Hour, starring Tony Hancock, with Sidney James, Bill Kerr, Anne Lancaster, Peter Goodright, Ronald Wilson, Jerry Stovin, Wilfred Babbage, and Jack Watson. Theme and incidental music composed and conducted by Wally Stott. Alan Simpson and Ray Gorton wrote the script, and the production, which was recorded, was by Tom Ronald.
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16: There's white hot courage for you.
15: What?
17: Don't you realize, Vaughn boy, that the Druids used the holly leaf for certain unsavory ritualistic rites?
15: Oh, dear.
17: Indeed.
15: Well, I'd better hurry and get that word cleared by the BBC censorship department. Get up there.
16: There he goes! And in the space we see, Peter Sellers!
18: I see. If listeners will stand up and place both hands on their partner's shoulders, they will actually pick up the sound of the all-powerful BBC censorship department.
16: Ha ha ha ha.
10: Trying to say, come in.
19: Male hormones forever. He's disintegrated me. I'll have to take over his trousers.
20: Ahoy!
3: Ahoy, you!
20: I've come to get clearance on a word.
19: What is the word, sir?
20: Well, it's a... Yes, Polly.
19: Oh. What's wrong with it, sir?
20: Well, it's believed to have an undertone of eroticism.
19: Could you write this word down?
10: Blindfold yourself, Henry. Don't look.
19: Blindfold.
20: Yes, I could.
19: Glass. He can write on chickens. You want us to see if this word is fit to be said?
20: I fear so.
19: Oh, dear. Well, that puts us in a rather nasty spot, doesn't it? Oh. We don't like committing ourselves.
20: Well, it's all right. But you're the censors.
19: Ah, but we don't like that sort of thing, you see.
3: We don't like it.
19: We don't do it.
21: We don't like it at all.
22: Mr. Lord Scrubs! You're the oldest. What do you think of this word?
10: I won't commit myself at this stage. I'll go along. Yes, I'll go along.
19: Who will you go along with?
10: Anybody.
23: Well, I think I'm with you there. I'm with you all the way. I'll go along with that. I reckon.
24: I rather make me of the complications of the most demand thing that the time pass on the first one that does it all.
22: Does anybody agree with that?
19: I agree with that.
25: Who do I?
22: But no. What are you all agreeing on?
19: You're a devil. Then it's agreed that we all agree.
10: Yeah.
19: Yes. Now, what was the question again?
22: Now, the word holly, is it...
3: Canteen's open!
19: Canteen!
22: Well. They've escaped under cover of stupidity.
26: Oh, dear, very well. In place of the word holly, here's an excerpt from my latest long player called Suddenly It's the News.
22: Get off the cover, pal! In place of that, I've got the words down now. Here is a conundrum. What is this sound?
19: Ta-pee-tai-poo.
22: Correct. That is the right answer. Forward, ta-pee-tai-poo.
23: It is I, Tom.
22: Yes, it is all right. It is I, Tom. Peter Sellers, playboy of old Finchley Tube Station and friend of West End Management.
23: I see a vision, Tom.
22: Well, hold this song and accompany this next announcement.
23: I see a vision, Tom.
22: Ladies and gentlemen, what kind of Christmas has it been?
23: Let us recount.
22: One, two, three.

0: Hello, listeners. Terry Frawls here. And we're going over now to the service station in the Christmas Island. So over to the end.
1: Look, ma'am! Another item bomb!
2: You lucky boy. That means Dad will be home early from work.
3: And here in London, we interview passers-by. Excuse me, sir. Do you believe in a white Christmas?
4: Are you kidding?
3: Yes. And you, madam. Do you believe in an old-fashioned Christmas by the fire?
2: Oh, not half, dear.
3: Tonks, play an arrangement for nose and harmonica. Me? I'm very old brandy now.

0: Tar. 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Now, over Christmas, a great story broke. There being no newspapers, it missed the headlines. But here it is in all its monkey para to do pin pin pee pee pee tiddly. I Do Too is the story of the tongue tack talk.
1: It is Christmas, and someone in a goatskin flat in Naughty Wales, a young hairy chit is working on a painting of a painting.
2: I painted her. I painted her. Now, a dab of red here and a touch of puce here.
3: Oh.
2: Steady, Miss Butte. Keep still.
3: It's awfully cold posing like this.
2: I put the candle on. Now there. There we are. You can relax. It's a masterpiece.
3: What is it?
2: The plans of a new British dustbin.
3: And you've had me quasi nude for that.
2: It's something to do with my unhappy childhood. Now, off you go and change behind that glass screen. There she goes. TV was never like this. Knock, knick, knack, knick, knock, knock, knock, knock, knock, knock. It's an impression of a door knocker. Come in.
3: Impression of in.
2: Steaming pud. It's the old wrinkle retainer, Uncle Crumb, in his new king-size nightshirt.
4: Yeah, Master Ned, a nice quince jelly for you.
2: Oh, it's not fit.
4: No, Min warmed it up. It's no good eating cold jelly on a windy night, you know.
3: Oh!
2: I wonder where that draft's coming from.
4: I don't know where it's coming from, but I know where it's going to. Oh, Christmas cracker joke, I know. This nightshirt is too big for me. The wind is...
2: Wait! There's another pair of legs sticking out of the bottom.
4: Who's that in there? Come out,
5: Dora. Hello. I've been coming.
2: Heckles, what are you doing in that nightshirt?
5: Nothing. Everything's marked. Don't touch.
4: Yes. Antiques, you know. But how did you get in? That's what I want.
5: I got a map of your leg.
2: Come on out at once. A door of the nightshirt opened, and out stepped a street with a man in it.
6: I say, what is all this noise? There's people in that nightshirt trying to sleep, you know.
2: What? You'll get a biff on the knee. Explain that cruddy hand-operated mattress.
6: That mattress, sir, contains the princely string and nut-bound body of such stuff as steams are made of. None other than the Count Jim Wakey Wakey. Moriarty.
7: Greetings, my loyal subjects. And
6: I... Stop that revolting scratching, will you, Count? The dear Count is plagued this year with a return of the royal strains, you know.
2: Does he really own that shirt?
6: Yes. You now see how he walks the battlements. Of course, he only rents the top.
2: What about the rents at the bottom?
6: Ned, old jokes will get you nowhere. Look what it did to the Count.
2: I apologize for my altitude.
6: It is rather low, Ned. Could we sell you an extra 3 feet?
2: Just what I need.
6: Moriarty saw 3 feet of your wooden leg.
2: Now, I'm going to the bar at the Toffee Apple.
6: It's for money, I do. There, Ned, 3 feet.
2: Thank you. I'll tie it to my head and put my hat on it.
8: It's a fist in a bowler's. He looks like...
6: Shh, don't tell him.
2: Now, I must get my pen to the dustbin up to London. Where's the nearest station?
6: In this cupboard, admission through it.
9: Here, shut that door, will you? You want me trying to catch cold?
2: When's the next train to London Town Divine?
9: Ask that hairy doggy over there.
2: Ask the doggy, does he speak?
9: Does he what? Does he speak? So, eh? Here, listen to this. Hello, dog. Hello, doggy. Go and tell him, dog. No, he don't speak.
2: You know where the train goes.
9: I told him. Well, I can feel a low stabbing pain in the seat of me underpants. That means it's 9:20, time to go in it. Hold tight.
2: Bit short of coal, aren't you?
9: Yeah, you ain't got a bit on you, have you?
2: No, I give up carrying it.
9: Good. Taking chances, eh?
0: On arrival in London Town Divine, Neddy rushed to 10 Downing Street.
10: What you want, man?
2: Here. Who are you?
10: I am the Foreign Secretary, man.
2: Yes, you do look a bit foreign.
10: Oh, steady, man. That could mean war with Ghana.
9: I say, Basil. Who is that blotting out the sun with his head?
10: It is a man with a wooden leg tied to his nut with a hat on top.
9: Oh, that'll be Lord Hailsham, Macbeth.
2: No, indeed, sir. I'm Ned Segal, and I've got plans.
9: Let's have a look. Nothing here.
2: The drawing's on the other side.
9: Oh, that's a clever idea. Who did get? Live and learn. I wonder what's this. Plans of a new anti-atomic dustbin.
2: Yes. You see, in the event of radiation, this dustbin will keep your garbage atom-free.
9: What rubbish.
2: Indeed.
9: Well, here's a CBE on account. Now, would you like to, would you like to try for the Night Star and Garter?
2: Well, it's okay with you, sir. It's all right with me.
9: Good. We'll come back tomorrow with Huey Green. Until then, a sailor's farewell.
2: Whoop! Did he do?
9: Whoop! I say, what an ideal intro for Ray in a London.

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If we're dancing, roll up the floor. If I'm whistling...

0: Hardly had that music ceased and the winds gone up the chimney when the PM presented a new atom-proof dustbin to a meeting of high-ranking idiots.
1: Gentlemen, this dustbin has great potential.
2: Can it go to the moon?
1: No, but from small beginnings, you know.
3: Is that the prototype?
1: No, that is the dustbin.
3: It sounds like a dustbin.
1: I say, may I try that? I say, it's not at all difficult, is it?
2: Let me try.
1: Oh, dear.
2: Why didn't we get one of these before, eh?
1: I haven't left the
2: Definitely must stop.
1: Well, now, Lord Strong, tell the house of your plan.
4: Yes. We intend to find if it's possible for a man to go over the Niagara Falls in a dustbin. Thank you. We've got to keep it pretty dark, otherwise the Russians will start putting dustbins into orbit on the Volga Rapids. Gentlemen, if you all step into this train, we'll attend the first attempts at the dustbin architect. It's run and
0: believe it or not, that was the sound of the Kremlin.
2: You'll just have to believe us. There it is. And now, pardon me while I stand behind this freshly painted
5: scene. There is a merman out Sarawai to serve you.
6: Quick, swallow this desk and secretary. Prepare for a long siege.
7: But Sarawai, you are at all. This is the merman declaring to be the tyrant of Mata Hari.
8: Here he is, sister. Is he persistent?
9: You are.
7: He persisted that he was Mata Hari herself, until I called the doctor.
1: Comrade Tulzich, send me.
2: Come in, son of Mata Hari.
10: The Black Eagle is sitting on the red flower pot.
2: It's a fast work.
10: Oh, all is well, comrades. Blue Butter's key is here with cardboard to spare.
7: What kind of undercover work have you been doing?
10: Oh, I couldn't tell you that. Oh, I don't know that. Well, I was looking out.

0: The Finchley Wolf Cub.
1: Ah! What did you spot?
0: I spotted Mrs. Evans and the milkman.
1: What did you get for that?
0: A clout on my hero.
2: Is that a decoration?
0: Yes, that's where I wear one on each side of my neck. Magnificent!
2: There is a tin over it. Get the plans of the British anti-atomic dustbin, or you will lose your deposit.
3: What's going on here?
2: Who are you?
3: Stalin!
2: Ow!
0: You twit, Ekozvich. Come with me. Farewell, comrades. Nothing but death can stop Botoski from the plans. Farewell! There. There's a big spider out there.
3: I ain't frightened of big spiders. I'll fix it. Hello. Say after me, I must learn the difference between a lion and a spider. That's all you can say.
2: Hello, folks. Neddy here, folks. Meantime, the plans went ahead to test my dustbin over the Niagara Falls. For this, the government brought the Niagara Falls to London and put it up the Savoy. In charge was a master of nuclear explosions.

0: Oh. Hey, it's a good job the room's soundproof. Poor old Frank Sinatra upstairs, my goodness. Oh, that was the biggest explosion of the series.
1: Was it Christmas Island?
0: No, sir, Christmas pudding.
1: Here's the grand news. We've managed to send an elephant up the falls in the atom-proof dustbin, and it lived.
0: What? No other dustbin has ever done it and lived.
1: Oh, well. Now next. Oh, well, you see. Oh, well.
0: Yes.
1: Now next. We want a human being to go in it.
2: Unthankful.
0: I've called you men the flower of England and the flower of Flanders to volunteer. Come now, remember it for England, men.
2: Anything of a better reason? My mummy.
0: Coward you are, coward all. Very well, we'll draw lots for it. Now, Eccles, write your name on 50 pieces of paper and put them in a hat.
3: Right, sir.
0: Now, I'll draw it out.
3: Right.
0: What's it say?
3: Mrs. Gladys Schmidt.
0: You imposter, sir. You're not Mrs. Gladys Smith, I am.
3: I don't want to die.
0: You don't want to die, you suspicious fool. You superstitious mule, you.
3: What?
0: You won't die, Eccles. Roll up your trousers. Oh! Just as I thought. Legs that reach to the ground. You know what that's a sign of.
2: Legs?
0: No, it's the sure sign of a long liver.
2: Good, I've got a long liver.
0: Yes, and I bet you £5 you'll live forever, starting now. You've done it. You've lived forever. Thank you. Now strap him in that dustbin for the test.
3: No! No, let me go!
2: Thank you, pull me hand up under the arm.
4: This is London Calling in the uncut bicycle service of the BBC. This afternoon, the Prime Minister told an eager, half-empty house that today England would launch an atomic dustbin into the Niagara Falls with a highly qualified pilot at the controls. There were demonstrations at the dustbin launching base when a million barber electricians carrying soup tureens lay down in the road with socks full of grit. The driver of the steamroller said, "It was so tempting, I'm sorry, I won't do it again." Arsenal 8, Tottenham 86.
0: You hear that, Neddy?
5: I hear that, I hear that.
0: They're debasing the original use of your dustbin.
1: I'll get my revenge.
5: No, I'll get mine.
1: No, thank you. But my revenge is stronger and it lasts the whole drink through. Don't forget, folks, when you want your own back, get revenge today.
0: Ned, for no reason at all, I will become your solicitor. Take a letter on uncut lino. Dear Bloodnock, unless you return the plans of Ned's dustbin, I shall be forced to charge my client a higher rate. Signed, thin. Now let me hear that back. Splendid. Now go and lay that under his military kippers.
1: He who laughs flip-floof-fla. He who hears laughs floof-fla. Farewell.
0: Gad, I never knew his legs could move so fast.
1: Neither did I. I better get after him.
0: Get him! How?
1: This lino means curtains for you.
0: Lino curtains? What a quaint seasonal custom. But wait. This is the solicitor's lino. You'll hear from my linoleum lair in the morning, sir. Meantime, take that.
1: What is this?
0: I don't know, sir. It was dark.
1: Yes! It's a banner with a strange device and clutched by a lad in snow and ice.
6: Get your hands up.
1: Blue Bottle, take that silly rice paper off.
6: You touch one hair of that and split you. The disintegrator ray gun will speak in my hand. Yay! Ah, the elastic's come off the trigger.
1: Don't cry, Bottle. Here, have the suspender off my sock.
6: Oh, thank you. I know. That suspender is just a glittering western prize to make me forget my mission. Now see, go and look into my eyes. Toot, toot, toot. Little daggers come out and point all the way along my eyes to his. Toot, toot, toot, toot, toot. The secret of Bottle's mesmerism is bending near to my will. Strain, strain. Powers of eyes, powers of eyes. Squint, squinty, squint, squint. My nose has started to bleed.
1: You've crossed your eyes, you nit.
6: 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I can't go out with birds when my eyes are crossed.
1: We've no time to lose.
6: We must save Eccles from a death worse than fate.
1: Yes. We must save Eccles.
0: 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Oh, dear, dear, dear. 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Where are the payoffs of yesteryear, you know?

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6: Today, put your hands up.
7: Murdoch.
6: Yes, at last we come face to face, Mr. Day. Better known as Agent 24. You've eluded us long enough.
7: You won't get away with this, Murdoch.
6: We shall see. Now the plans, where are they?
7: I won't tell you a thing.
6: All right, Mr. Day, we have our methods. Kretzner.
8: I'm here, Schmurner.
7: Take your hands off me. You're not going to torture me on that thing. It's positively medieval.
6: Medieval, yes, but very effective. I believe they called it the rack.
7: You swine.
6: All right, Kretzner, turn the screws. Now, where are the plans?
7: I refuse to tell you.
6: Very well, Mr. Day. We shall keep stretching you until you tell us.
7: I shall never talk.
9: That was an excerpt from The Longest Day. And now that in our series, a film worth remembering, which is more than can be said for the next half hour.
10: However, for the more tolerant listener, here is a sort of radio show which is beyond our ken. Among those taking part are Fred Bear, Sir Ringo Hume, the Postman's Registered Male Voice Choir, Miss Wendy Whip.
11: She's a cracker.
10: To continue, Joyce and Lionel Narayev. And, of course, Mr. Kenneth Hall, the smooth, polished head of our show. Ladies and gentlemen, Kenneth Hall.
12: Welcome to Beyond Our Ken. Well, this week I was going to talk to you about bell ringing. I'm afraid I don't know the ropes. So instead, let me tell you some of the things that happened since we last met. On Monday, I was invited to an Eskimo wedding. There was rather a cold reception afterwards. Quite unusual, really. All the women came in their cloth coats, and when it came to the big moment, they blew out the cake and ate the candle. Now, on Wednesday, I ran into a chap who told me he was in business selling lions. And I said, I shouldn't have thought there was much demand. But he said, on the contrary, I do a roaring trade. On Thursday, I like this one coming now. Just wait for it. On Thursday, I popped round to see some friends of mine who've just moved into a new flat. It's only a basement flat, but it's under a very nice street. Anyhow, they were all dressed, ready to go out for the evening, some big affair, evening dress, tails and all that. And suddenly his wife remembered she'd left a suet pudding in the pressure cooker. So her husband dashed into the kitchen, but just as he got there, the pressure cooker exploded. Well, naturally, we both shouted out, are you all right? What's happened? And he said, I've pudding on my top hat, pudding on my white tie, pudding on my hat. Oh, dear. Never mind. However, it's time now to introduce our new Horn and Armor feature.
10: topics of our time, in which we take a closer look at people and events in the news.
12: Is there any truth in that report on the amorous housewives on a council estate in Camberley? We sent Cecil Snape to investigate.
8: Well, listeners, I'm standing now outside one of the houses on this estate where controversy has arisen over an alleged list of housewives with amorous intentions from which the various workmen and tradesmen have sought protection. I'm actually outside number 13, where the lady of the house is purported to be number one on the list. Well, now, let's see what she has to say about all this herself. You know, I can't help feeling that perhaps these reports are a little unfair, and that one should...
11: Yeah?
8: Oh, good morning. I...
12: That was the last we heard from Cecil Snape. We did, however, take the investigation a step further and ask one of the workmen to come and have a few words with us. How do you do, sir?
13: How do you do, sir? And very nice of you to ask me along here. I am delighted to be here. I am. You're risking me in out of the cold, you see. Yeah. Nice to come in for a warm, I always say.
12: Now... What exactly do you do, sir, apart from talk too much?
13: I am a gas meter reader, sir. Yes, I've been reading gas meters now for about 35 years.
12: How long?
13: 35 years. And I haven't said that for about 35 years.
12: And do you enjoy reading gas meters?
13: Well, it gets a bit boring sometimes. I mean, once you've read one, you read them all.
12: All right, now, tell us about your experiences in Camberley.
13: I haven't had any yet.
12: Oh.
13: No, I'm from Potter's Bar myself, and I don't start in that area until tomorrow.
12: Oh, I see, but you have heard about these goings-on, no doubt.
13: Well, of course I have. Why do you think I asked for a transfer? I put in for it. I put in for it, you see.
12: Yes, sir, yes. Thank you very much indeed. Now, let's, Our police have come in for a certain amount of criticism recently, but let us not forget that, on the whole, the police force of this country is well served by conscientious and courageous young men.
14: Hello, Rod.
15: Hello, Charles.
14: Well, how are you, PC Force 2?
15: Fine.
14: I nearly saw you yesterday.
15: What do you mean, you nearly saw me?
14: I saw PC 43.
15: Oh! Oh, you are an old Bow Street wag.
14: Well, Charles, do I make a good constable?
15: Absolutely dolly rot.
14: You really mean it? Yes, I do. Do is definitely you.
15: Oh, thank you.
14: Anyway, Roddykins, you've got such an arresting personality.
15: Oh, there you go again. Had any interesting experiences lately, Charles?
14: Oh, yes, rather. You'll never guess what happened the other night when I was on duty. I popped into a shop doorway for a crafty smoke, and a courting couple came along and shone a torch on me.
15: What about me, though? I was patrolling up and down outside number 10 when I heard footsteps, and I called out, "Halt! Who goes there, friend or foe?" And back came a voice saying, "I'm the Prime Minister."
14: What did you do, Ross?
15: Well, I had to go and get a second opinion.
14: I say, Rodney, look, that chap coming out of that building over there. Isn't he the fellow who's been eluding us for weeks?
15: You're right. Come on, Charles, we'll get him this time.
14: Right! You cover him from the front, and I'll sneak up behind.
15: Excuse me, sir, just a moment.
10: Yes, Constable?
14: Got you at last.
10: Whatever is it?
14: Would you like to buy a ticket for the police ball?
15: Lovely spot prizes, you say. Lucky program now. This is a wait of time.
12: Which brings us to our panel of experts who are waiting to discuss this week's searching question. Top of the table, that celebrated man of words, Hanky Flower.
16: Oh, thank you, thank you. Actually, you see, I shouldn't be here.
17: No, I shouldn't be, you know. I haven't been well, you see. No, I had to go to the doctor, you know. No, I did. I had to go to the doctor, you see. No, so I got embarrassed, you see. No, he's a funny doctor. Anyway, he said, no. notice. No, here. No, you see, the trouble is I keep sleeping with the mouth open, you see. Yes, the doctor says my skin's too tight. Yes, I said to him, skin too tight. He said, yes, every time you close your eyes, it opens your mouth. It's a bloody bad.
12: Well, he'll be giving us some lucid comments later, I'm sure. Next, we meet again our popular idol, who's more idol than popular, Ricky Livid.
11: Hello, now. I'd like to take this opportunity of saying a word to my fans. May I?
12: By all means, go ahead.
11: Hello, Mum.
12: Next, we welcome once more our society authoress, who wants to tell us something about her latest novel, Behind Green Shutters.
18: Yes, well, actually I do. It's the story of a small town, actually, and the newcomer, pretty young Sandra Bingham, who sets the town talking with her many, many love affairs. Oh, you'll soon get the mood of it by the time you reach Chap 5.
12: Yeah, sure we will. Thank you. And lastly, our cultivated farming friend, Arthur Fallowfield.
19: Well, we country folk are pretty satisfied with our lot. I mean, we lead peaceful, contented lives with the things we love around us. You know, there's nothing like an ever-open door with the birds popping in and out. I make no bones about it. I'm looking for someone to love.
12: Yes, thank you, Arthur. Thank you very much. All right. Yes, yes, thank you very much. All right. Well, that's our team of experts, and so to this week's searching question, is the role of television to educate or to entertain? Thank you, Flower.
17: Ah, yes. Well, you see, I'm glad you asked me that. No, I am. No, it's something I feel really strongly about, you see. I mean, everyone's entitled to their own opinion, of course. Well, I mean, it's a free country, isn't it? Eh? No, well, I mean, you've got to take both sides, you'll see, into consideration, haven't you? Look, I met a chap once, nice fellow he was. He was getting on this bus, you see, loaded up with parcels. And
12: yes, now, I wish you'd stick to the question,
17: sir. I'm sorry, see, yes. Oh, no, I'm so sorry. Sorry ever so. The question, yes, right. Now, here, what's the question?
12: Television, is it for...
17: Oh, yes, I remember now, yes. Well, I think television's got tremendous educational value. I mean, whenever it's on, it makes you want to read a good book. No, well, they do some funny things, don't they? I mean, did you see that famous television personality the other night? Low-cut dress, ridiculous earrings, made up to the nines, disgraceful.
12: But there's nothing wrong with that.
17: Isn't there? This was Billy Cotton.
12: All right, now, Ricky Livid.
11: I reckon there's enough culture already, anyhow. I mean, you've got your interesting discussion programs like your Jukebox Jury. Then you've got your racial tolerance programs like the Black and White Minstrel Show. But I do definitely hold with the early morning educational program.
12: Oh, you do?
11: Well, I mean, it speaks for itself, doesn't it? I mean, anybody what gets up at 7:15 to watch is stupid enough to need education, isn't it?
12: Yes, thank you, Ricky. Charlotte Bellingham, what do you think?
18: Well, my dish number one. Mummy always says, look and learn. That's what Mummy always says. And, you know, this is really absolutely true. I mean, isn't it? I mean, Richard Dimbleby's absolutely dishy and oozing with personality. I mean, isn't he? I mean, when he's on, the screen is filled with... Well, Richard Dimbleby. But you see, my mummy always says that my mummy...
20: Don't you shove a crumpet in your mummy's cake.
18: Well, oh, it's impossible. You really rude, horrible, nasty, deeply old man.
20: I am not old, and if you think...
18: Oh!
12: That's quite enough, you two. Now, Fallowfield, simmer down. What is your opinion?
19: Well, I think the answer lies in the soil. There is no substitute for real life entertainment and knowledge. Look into a bird's nest and from a flower. Have a peep into the barn of a Saturday night. I mean, you see, there's too much armchair enjoyment these days. I mean, who wants to sit there watching a gardening program? Get out and do it. Who wants to sit there watching sport? Get out and do it. Who wants to sit there watching Honor of Blackman?
12: Yes, I mean, all right. Well, that's all from the panel for this week. And now here are four people who also make no bones about it. They dedicate their song this week, Let There Be Love, to Arthur Fallowfield. Ladies and gentlemen, the Fraser Hayes Four. And so to our drama of the week. And this week, impressed by the continued popularity and success of the Agatha Christie crime thrillers, we've decided that obviously you can't beat a good old-fashioned whodunit.
1: Stand by then as we bring you a murder mystery that will have you on the edge of your seats. It's thrilling, it's chilling, it's uncomfortable.
12: Ladies and gentlemen, we present... The House Trap, or Five Little Sniggers. Our story begins when an unexpected invitation for the weekend brings five complete strangers to a lonely, myth-shrouded house on Erie Island.

0: Just listen to that. Looks as if we're in for a dirty weekend.
1: Well, our host hasn't appeared yet. I suppose we'd better introduce ourselves. I'm Dr. Thurston McWhinney.
0: Yeah, a surgeon?
1: Yes, actually, I'm known in Harley Street as Mac the Knife. And you?
0: Major Pimmington, ex-Indian Army, Rajput.
1: Oh, where do you serve?
0: Tikhanta Nappy Delhi. How about these other two chaps?
2: Joe Cox is the name, gentlemen. Commercial traveller. No doubt you've heard a few stories about me.
3: How do you do? I'm Andrew Root.
1: Roots. Now the name is familiar. Aren't you an archery expert?
3: That's right. I'm one of the arrow roots.
1: Oh, I can see that it's going to be one of those weekends.
0: Well, is that everybody?
2: No, there was a lady traveled across the island with me. We were both in the same boat. She's popped upstairs. Oh, there she is.
4: Oh, good evening, gentlemen. Well, am I the only woman in the party?
1: Apparently.
4: Oh, I can see this is going to be one of those weekends.
2: We've already become acquainted. Gents, this is Miss Vivian Chatsworth, the famous fashion editor of Vogue.
1: Oh, how interesting. Very interesting. I've often read your magazine in my waiting room.
2: Oh, come now, Doctor. She's not that old.
3: Look here. Does anyone know what this is all about? I mean, who is our mysterious host?
0: Wait a minute. Here's a note on the table. It says, play the record that's on the radio, Graham.
4: How very odd.
0: Yeah, here it is. I'll put it on.
5: Good evening. I've invited the five of you here for a rather special weekend. I intend to kill you, one by one. Have a nice weekend.
0: Well, what do you think of that, Doctor?
1: It'll never get into the top ten.
0: Mr. Fox?
2: No, I didn't like it at all.
0: Miss Chatsworth?
4: Well, no, it's not a record, Art Garden Bar.
0: Then we all agreed we vote this one a miss.
5: By the way, in case any of you try to escape, I should warn you that every door and window has been electrified with 30,000 volts.
2: Shocking thing to do.
3: Well, I don't care. I'm getting out of here.
0: No, Roots, don't touch that doorknob.
3: Oh, the man's bluffing. I don't believe there are 30,000 volts running through. This doorknob?
4: Oh, no. Oh, no, Doctor. Is he?
1: Yes, I'm afraid he is.
2: Then, now there's only four of us.
0: What on earth are we going to do?
1: Three clubs.
0: Four diamonds.
2: Five no trumps.
4: Oh, I can't bear this any longer. Oh, without trust, not knowing what might happen. Oh, supposing another one of us goes.
2: Well, we just have to play a dummy hand, then.
4: No, no. I'm sorry. I'm terribly, terribly sorry. I can't play anymore. I need a drink.
0: Good idea, Miss Chatsworth. At least there's a well-stocked bar. Oh, look at this. This is some new American cocktail. Strike 9.
1: No, don't touch it. That's strychnine.
2: Oh. Oh, there's plenty of other drinks here. What's it to be, folks? Name your poison.
4: Don't say that!
2: Oh, I'm getting jumpy, aren't we? Well, I'm not bothered, I'm sure. Nice drop of scotch, and I'm off to the library to watch the old telly. Ta-da.
0: Well, I'm going to have a scotch and soda.
4: There you are, mate.
0: Thank you. Charles.
4: Major, what is it?
0: You drowned it, woman.
1: Well, excuse me, I'm just going into the library to get a book.
4: Well, Major, what's your theory about this vicious scheme to eliminate us all? Have you got any bright ideas?
0: No, not yet, but when it gets down to the two of us, I might have a few.
4: Oh, Major.
1: Major Pimmington, come quickly. There's something dreadful in the library.
0: Not Fanny Hill.
1: No.
6: Oh.
1: Now it's Cox. Look there on the floor in the front of the television.
4: No! Oh, how ghastly. There's an arrow right through him.
0: I'm not surprised. He was watching wagon trains.
4: Oh, please, we must do something. Why don't we search the house?
0: Right, I'll have a good look round. Doctor, you keep an eye on Miss Chetworth. And Miss Chetworth...
4: Yes?
0: You keep an eye on him. Well, I've searched the place from top to bottom. There's no one here except we three.
1: Then that can only mean one thing. The murderer is one of us.
4: Well, what happens now?
0: I think I've got a modus operandi.
1: Oh, perhaps I'd better have a look at it.
0: Never mind, Doctor. Here's my plan. None of us must leave the room.
1: Not even if I put my hand up?
0: We must all stay here together so we can watch each other's movements.
1: Good idea. I'll watch Miss Chetworth.
4: But we can't just sit here and twiddle our thumbs. Oh, let's do something. Anyone know a good game?
0: Yeah, how about murder?
4: Murder!
0: I'm sorry. Well, how about this?
1: Well, I don't think I know that game.
0: Doctor, you seem specialized in being a nit. I'm suggesting we all get a spot of shut-eye. Miss Chetworth, you take the couch.
4: Thank you.
0: I take the easy chair. And as a special favor, Doctor, we'll let you have the floor. Right. Now, let's all get our heads down.
4: Oh, good night, gentlemen.
0: Good night, all sweet dreams.

0: Yeah, sure.
1: Good morning. Morning, Miss Chatsworth. Miss Chatsworth!
0: Good heavens, look. She's been strangled.
1: You mean that?
0: There's a conservative club tie around her neck. Just a minute. Which one of us wears a conservative club tie?
1: Well, at the moment, Miss Chatsworth. I sure are not implying that... I've never become involved in politics, Doctor. I wasn't a field marshal, you know.
0: Oh, well, it's not me. Here's my club tie. Look, the Harley Street Harriers.
1: It's all very confusing and mysterious. But look at it logically, Doctor. There can only be one. If it isn't you, it's me.
0: Surely you mean it is I.
1: Oh. So it is you.
0: Of course it's not me. Well, I'm going to get washed and shaved. If you're going to murder me, I want to look my best. Shall be long.
1: Well, I'm ready for a spot of breakfast. Nothing like a... Oh, you're back, Doctor. Doctor, you look ill. Don't see a doctor. You've got all... Doctor! There's a knife between your shoulder blades. Doctor! Doctor, say something!
0: Ouch.
1: But that only leaves me, and I didn't do it. Then who... Sure, I need this drink. Just a minute. Yes, I begin to see it all now. The pieces are all fitting together. Of course, I know now the murderer is...
2: That was The House Trap. And one thing we would ask you, please don't tell your friends who did it. The cast was as follows. Major Pemington.
1: Oh, Major!

Well, that's all for now. Next week we'll be having a talk for girls given by a beauty expert and called How to Keep Chaps Away. So until next week at the same time, this is Kenneth Horne saying goodbye for now and leaving you with this thought from a listener in London, NW1. Does a bookmaker's wife wear a betting slip? Oh, by the way, in case anybody is still in doubt as to who the murderer actually was in this week's sketch, it was... Oh!

You've either been listening to or have just missed Beyond Our Ken, a sort of recorded radio show in which you heard Kenneth Horne, not to mention Kenneth Williams, Hugh Paddock, Betty Marsden, Bill Pertwee, the Fraser Hayes Four, and the BBC Variety Orchestra conducted by Paul Fennelly. Eric Merriman wrote the script, your announcer was Douglas Smith, and the show is produced by John Simmons.

0: 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I'll put one at Lads onto it. Very nice, young Harold. 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

0: And welcome to the show. First, some corrections. In last week's recipe, I should have said half a tin of red peppers. And not half a ton. And I also told you to add enough curry powder to cover a table. Ah, dear, should have been a tablespoon, of course. It's a slip of the tongue that any of you could have made, assuming you've got any tongues left. Well, I hope I've cleared that up. I shall try not to make any more mistakes today, because later in the program, I shall be giving you this week's cookery tip called Baked Deans on Toast. And finally, a useful household hint sent in by Mrs. Ada, Mole Biscuit of Jubilee Buildings, Park Lane, Mayfair. It's a simple way of making the box room, that small box room, look larger. And you just paper it with thinner wallpaper. Now, the only man with an extra mileage ingredient in his midriff bulge, Douglas Smith. Announce the next item, Smith.
1: Sir. The Round the Horn Forum of the Air.
0: Oh, yes, the spot where we invite people to phone in and unburden themselves. And here's the first call now. Hello. Sorry, I can't hear you. Would you mind breathing up a bit? Oh, hello, Mr. Gunfuttock.
2: Oh, hello. I have something which I feel should be brought out into the light of day.
0: Yes?
2: Yes.
0: Yes.
2: I wish to complain about the current craze for embossed Victorian door furniture knobs to you.
0: And you.
2: Thank you. Anyway, I'm going to protest. I'm hoping I am hoping to demonstrate with Vanessa Redgrave. Fancy a demonstration.
0: Yes, quite so. Are you going to hold it in Trafalgar Square?
2: That depends on the weather. What I want to know is, can I have your support?
0: No. You jolly well buy your own. Hello?
3: Tell me something. Is Kenneth Williams a pseudonym?
0: Well, not as not as far as we know. There have been rumours, of course.
3: You see, Mr. Horn, I used to go to school with a chubby-cheeked little rascal who looked like him. Of course, this was in 1892. Could it be the same man?
0: Well, I doubt it. Not in 1892, because Kenneth Williams had already left school by then. I'm sorry.
4: Disgrace.
0: And now, via the radio link, an on-the-spot report from Gerald Monkshabit in Antarctica. And I must apologize in advance for the poor quality of the reception once again.
5: Hello, this is Gerald Monkshabit speaking to you from the frozen tundra of Antarctica. The latest polar expedition has just in the Weddell Sea. It's so cold here that our have frozen to the packing cases. It's been 4 days now since we put our through the tent flaps. Because outside you simply can't see your in front of your and with that I return you to the studio.
0: Thank you, Gerald Monkshabit. And now in the studio, all the way from shark-infested beaches of South Kensington, Mr. Judy Coolibar.
6: Too right, sport. Keep your distance. I've got me place whistle ready.
0: Yes. Well, now, shall we carry on? I'll rephrase that. Shall we continue? Now, what are you working on now?
6: I'm working in a menswear shop. It's disgusting. One fella come up to me. Here, "Can I try on a pair of trousers in the window?" he says. Well, I wasn't having that. What? What? Too right. I give him a quick karate chop in the throat. Didn't get any more customers in that day.
0: Oh, things were slack.
6: What do you mean by that?
0: No, it's all right. Nothing. All nothing.
6: Now then, listen, Mr. Horn, you'd hardly believe this. I found a bit of cardboard attached to a sweater with obscene printing on it. Large gents, it said, and you all know what that means.
0: Oh, that was just the ticket.
6: It may be just the ticket to you, but I think it's disgusting.
0: Well, thank you, Judy Coolibon. Whatever you do, don't let them get you down. Well, I think it was the French historian Pierre Chaminard who said, Le pays tombera et tout le monde sera transfixé par la plume de ma tante. So I'm going to give you a song, I think, which has been allocated to me for some obscure reason with Max Harris at the piano. We'll have a bash, Max. Here we go. Of a marvellous hair razor, Thatcher, I'll sing.
7: Bravo!
0: 'Twill grow hair upon any and everything.
7: Everything?
0: Well, more or less. If your hearth rug's worn out, put some Thatcher on quick. In the morn, 'twill be covered with hair a foot thick.
7: Nice.
0: Dropped on wood, 'twill make brushes. Put some on your nut.
8: You what?
0: Nut. Though it's bald in 5 minutes, you'll want your hair cut.
7: Say that again.
0: So hair...

0: Sprinkle some on your cranium, thatcho, what-ho. Dropped on string, 'twill make boas for ladies to wear.
1: Yes, comes lovely with your boas.
0: One drop grows as a tea on an old Windsor chair.
1: Ah, fancy.
0: A hair mattress will make of a sheet, so tis said.
2: You make your bed, you lie on it,
0: man. All right. It won't wash clothes, and it ain't nice to spread on your bread.
3: Then you tell it from butter.
0: Well, sometimes, yes. Just a drop fell on baby next day on my life. He was shaving himself with an old putty knife.

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1: Nice.
2: Oh, thank you.
0: And now, movie go wrong. Forward, Smith.
3: Sir. Pornographic Productions, in association with the official receiver, proudly present... Apache Story.
1: Cancel my reservation for a second.
0: My name is Sitting Duck. I'm the wise old chief of the Apache Nation. When the herds of buffalo were here, the land was covered with plenty. But since they've gone, there's... since they've gone, there's hardly any. Food is scarce since the pale faces came. The young men of my tribe are rumbling, and their tom-toms can be heard for miles.
4: All right, go.
5: I say fight the white man. I shall paint my face and strike terror into their hearts.
0: You're a hot-haired young Billy Two-Cheeks.
5: Yes.
6: I say we should speak softly and seek a negotiated settlement, setting aside such sanguine sentiments.
5: Ear, he speaks with forked tongue.
0: No, carry on, rain in the face.
6: Thank you, Chief. I say we must all work to extinguish the fires of war.
0: You're doing pretty well on your own, aren't you? Well, thank you, gentlemen. I think that concludes the annual general powwow. I rose and went to look for my daughter, little sagebrush flower which grows beside the sparkling waters, or, as I call her for short, Gladys.
7: Daddy will be looking for me, Billy Two Cheeks. I don't care. No, I don't care. I'm content to sit here and watch you. What are you doing?
5: I am hunting for the water otter.
7: You mean the kettle?
5: Yes. Oh, here it is. Let's have a nice cup of tea.
7: Oh, you have strange ways, Billy. You are different from other braves. Is it true that you are one of them? A pale face.
5: Yes, it's true. This tribe abducted me from a blazing log cabin when I was a baby. My parents had escaped. I was brought up as an Apache. I am an Apache. Well, that's enough plot. Let's get on with the laugh. I intend to attack the fort with a small band behind me.
7: Who?
5: The Max Harris group. They frighten the life out of anybody. Little do the pale faces in the fort know what is in store for them.
3: The scene shifts to Fort Smith. Played with impeccable timing by you-know-who. I'm girt by rough-hewn logs and watchful eyes scan the plains through my aperture. In my time, I've beaten off many attacks. I'm known as the biggest fort in the business.
0: No comment. In his quarters, General Ironsides Cuspidor is speaking.
8: I tell you, Lieutenant, there's only one language these Indians understand. Brute force.
9: That's all right, sir. I speak it fluently. Tell me, sir, why do you hate the Apaches so?
8: The reason goes back 20 years, Lieutenant. I was in a log cabin when the wild Apaches attacked and set it on fire. I had a baby, Lieutenant.
9: Well, fear attacks a man in different ways.
8: An Apache Indian kidnapped that baby. You know, I can still remember the golden ringlets and the little chubby cheeks. Baby was quite pretty, too.

0: chubby cheeks. Baby was quite pretty, too.
1: What's that noise?
2: We're being attacked by a gramophone record.
1: You're right. It's Indians. Close the gates. Man the ramparts. Don't fire until you see the whites of their eyes.
2: They're attacking with their eyes shut.
1: Cunning devils. By George, just look at those Apaches. Wave after wave after wave.
2: It's no use, sir. I'm going to wave back.
3: All that day, the attack continued. The lieutenant's wife was struck by a tomahawk.
4: Ooh, there's a nice tomahawk.
3: But finally, Billy Two Cheeks decided he'd had enough.
2: I've acted bravely long enough. I'm going back to camp.
3: And it suits you better. Meanwhile, back at the Indian encampment, the elders of the tribe were performing a ritual to bring rain.
5: And there Geronimo runs up, reaches his mark, and bowls. And Laughing Deer cuts him to square leg.
3: It never fails. It was then I noticed that our camp seemed strangely deserted. There was not a young brave in sight, only us old timids.
6: Father, I can hide it no longer.
3: No?
6: Billy Two Cheeks has gone to attack the fort. He swore he would slaughter the women and carry off the men. Or possibly I'm mixed up.
3: Yes, or possibly he is.
2: I have done it, O Chief. I've fought my first battle. I've earned the feather of a brave and an extra 2 feet of carpet in me wigwam.
3: Oh, silly Billy. I wanted peace and you have disobeyed my orders. You're different from us. Gather your belongings and go.
7: 3 Paleface scalps, 2 Navajo scalps, 1 bottle of scalp tonic, 4 pairs of moccasins, 1 pair of Relasins.
6: Yeah, what are you gonna do about your Indian clubs?
7: I should cancel my membership. And now I go.
3: In the months that followed, Billy Two Cheeks showed his defiance of the palefaces. He stood outside the fort and threw stones at it. Then he got a little bolder and threw that. And as chief sitting duck, I decided it was time to have a powwow with the pale-faced general. I went to Fort Smith. It was midnight and the fort was asleep. Oh, wake up, Smith. Open your southeast entrance. I want to see the general.
1: I'm glad you came, chief. We must stop these renegade Indians. The big white father speaks of peace, of our two peoples living in harmony. Has he not given you a load of wampum?
3: Yes, he has. Yes, but I'm powerless. All my braves have gone to follow Billy Two Cheeks.
1: I shall hunt him down. We have the finest scout in the territory. A man who invented the famous knife, which is named after him.
3: You mean Jim Bread?
1: Exactly. Lieutenant! Get the men together.
3: The cavalry troop rode out of the fort singing an army song. I accompanied them on my palomino. It was a little out of tune, but they didn't seem to mind. Perhaps I could prevent bloodshed, and anyway, I wanted to see this Jim Bread in action.
8: The Indians are that-a-way, General. I can tell by this here bent blade of grass. And this tiny scratch on the bark of the trees, and this misplaced pebble, and this big neon sign that says, To the Indians.
1: How far ahead are they, Jim?
8: Not very far. Nope. Not very far. This is still warm.
1: What is?
8: This Indian leg I'm feeling.
3: That's mine, you fool.
8: Oh! Sorry, wait. Look up there. Smoke signals. Can you read them, Chief?
3: Of course, yes. Puff, puff, puff, puff, puff. Apostrophe, puff, puff, puff. Exclamation, puff.
1: Well, what does it say?

0: Help, my blanket's caught fire. We continued cautiously along the trail. Suddenly an arrow, cleverly portrayed by Douglas Smith, whistled by my ear. I said, arrow, Smith, not Eton.
1: Oh, sorry.
0: We had caught the renegades unawares. They fought back.
2: Scalp them! Scalp them! Don't bother with sitting duck. Nature's beaten us to it. Get the others!
0: It was a short, sharp battle. It had to be. We were near the end of the sketch.
2: All right. I surrender.
3: Good! Ceasefire, men! So you're Billy Two-Cheeks. Say, you don't look like an Indian.
0: Well, he isn't really. He's different from us. We found him 20 years ago in a blazing log cabin.
3: 20 years? That's when I had my baby stolen from a blazing log cabin. Tell me, Billy Two-Cheeks, have you got a strawberry birthmark on your left deltoid?
2: Yes. Oh, yes. Yes, I have. That means you're my daddy.
3: And you're my little baby, Priscilla.
0: Priscilla. I said all along he was different from us. So ends this week's production. Next week we will show something that filled every seat in a West End cinema. It's 100 weight of horsehair stuffing. All of which doesn't bring us to Rambling Sid Rumpo, but he's here just the same.
4: Sorry.
0: Rambling Sid.
4: Thank you. Very much indeed. Very nice introduction. Next time. Hello, me dearies. Fain would I glossop among the dewy hedgerows, but I've desisted as it tends to rust the artifacts.
0: Yes. Now, what air are you going to try our patience with this week?
4: Well, it is a gladsome ditty which people sing in the Lumarkshire Inns, providing there's a license for singing and wordling, and it goes after this fashion cheerfully, but limply. Some folk like to grunge, some folks do, some folks do, some folks nurk their sponge, but that's not me or you. Green are the nettles on my groat that squeak from 12 till 2, and my spung grows cold, and my nadgers are turning blue. Some folks mong their spodes, some folks do, some folks do. Some folks wring their nodes, but that's not me or you. Don't itch your posset with a stick. It tends to make you cough. Take a looming fork and wrench your nadgers off.

0: Well, thank you, Rambling Sid. Now, elections are cropping up all the time, but one that escaped notice was in my area. The usual parties were represented, Labour, Conservative and Liberal, but there was one party I'd never heard of before. And the slogan on their posters read, "Keep Britain Boner." And I decided to find out more about them, so I popped down to their party headquarters. Hello, anybody there?
1: Oh, hello, I'm Julian, and this is my friend Sandy.
2: Oh, hello, Mrs. Paul. Yes, we are the Universal Party, so called because we're at it right, left and centre. Yes. Shake hands with your prospective member. Shake hands.
1: That's me, Mr. Horn.
0: You, Julian?
1: Yes, I stand behind the working man.
2: And I stand behind. Yes, he does. He's lovely. He's a lovely fellow here. And I stand behind Jewel. I'm his campaign manager.
1: Oh. He's an old campaigner, Mr. Horn.
2: Yes. He don't tell no lies.
0: No. Now, why have you formed your own party?
2: That's a good question.
1: We couldn't see eye to eye with the other major parties. No. We left the Labour Party because we disagreed with the prescription charges.
2: And we fell out with the Conservatives because blue isn't our colour.
1: Oh. Makes me right washed out.
2: So they seem to washed out, it does. Oh. Yes, we didn't have the colour of their favours, so then we was Liberal with our favours for a while.
0: Oh.
2: Yes. Then we felt personally betrayed by the action of our Liberal member.
0: What did he do?
3: I can't bring myself to say it, Mr. Horn.
2: Oh.
3: He should I tell him? He went and got married.
2: Oh. Don't carry on,
3: Jewel.
2: Jewel, pull yourself together. It's to no avail.
3: Disaster.
2: Pull yourself together. What's done is done.
3: Well.
2: Now blow your nose on your rosette.
1: So then we thought they've all let us down, so it's time for a change.
2: So we changed?
1: Yes. We formed our own party.
0: And what's your policy?
1: Well, we have a three-pronged manifesto.
2: We have. No, we have. Three distinct prongs it's got.
1: Yes.
2: Yeah, show him, Jewel. Get out your manifesto.
1: Yes. Well, our points are these.
2: Mm.
1: One, double the building programme so there's lattice for all.
2: Lattice for all!
1: Lattice for all.
2: Lovely. Remove the American missiles from our shores.
1: Oh, yes. Never particularly that one, that, what's it called? That Polari.
2: That Polari, one. Yes. Our third prong, free crow's feet cream for all.
1: Yes. Irrespective of race, creed or sex.
2: There, that's your incentive boner.
0: And what about old age pensions?
2: Don't you worry, Mr. Thorndyke, we'll see you all right.
0: Oh.
1: Make special provision for the over 60s.
2: But the smaller sizes won't be left out now.
0: No.
1: I think I can confidently say that I expect a huge poll.
2: Mm, his name's Vladimir, always pops round. Always comes. Pops round of a Wednesday evening.
1: Yes,
2: he
1: old
2: does.
1: Friend of Gordon's.
2: Mm, Gordon, yes, yes, Gordon's his friend. To you, too. We've got your election address.
1: Yes, care of the Marine Commando Club.
2: No, not that just silly prospective member.
1: Oh, sorry.
2: Your speech, you know, your Polari, with which you're going to sweep the hustings.
1: Yes.
2: I can't bear an unswept husting. Go on, Jewel, get on your box.
1: Right.
2: Not that one, dear, your soapbox.
1: Right. I don't like.
2: Go on, he's shy with crowds, Miss Drawn.
1: Go
2: on, imagine you're in front of a great ignorant rabble.
1: Shall I?
2: Be good practice for you when you go on the Simon D show. Now, you heckle him if you want to, Mr. Orne.
0: Right, thank you.
2: There, ready, Jewel? Ready?
1: Yes.
2: Mr. Orne, you're about to hear his maiden speech. Go on, love. Go on.
1: Homies and Polones of this borough.
2: That's lovely. Oh, lovely.
1: We are poised at a moment in history.
2: Lovely.
1: The future could be naff.
2: Now.
1: Or it could be Boner.
2: Boner.
1: The time has come for a frank and honest Varda at our awkward position.
2: Oh, yes, that's true.
1: I am questing after this seat. For the good of my fellow homies.
2: Yeah.
1: Let us not mince.
2: Have you taken leave?
1: I haven't finished. Let us not mince words.
2: Oh.
1: Let us put our best lally forward. And with our eeks shining with hope, stroll together towards the fantabulosa futurette.
4: Bravo, Jewel! Yes. I'm right behind you. We'll go all the way with Jewel.
0: Well, if you are, will you drop me at Wimbledon Common? I can get a bus.
4: And now, let us raise our voices and sing the party song.
5: And save the throat. The party's flag is deep as puce, with blue.

And he didn't get in. Apparently it wasn't a safe seat. And as the next line has been cut, all that's left for me to say is cheerio, see you next week.

That was Round the Horn, starring Kenneth Horne, with Kenneth Williams, Hugh Paddick, Betty Marsden, and the Max Harris Group. The script was by Barry Took, Johnny Mortimer, and Brian Cook, and the producer was John Simmons.

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4: There will now be a short intermission.
5: And now, new from 20th Century Contracts comes the biggest thing to hit America since Gerald Ford fell out of his plane. 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Yes, George Lucas Bank Manager presents Star Wars.
6: Star Wars, the film that over 15 million, billion, trillion, Vince Hillion, makes you Illion people have acclaimed as a masterpiece, even though none of them have ever seen it, and it hasn't even been made yet, cast, written, or even thought of.
5: Star Wars, the picture that has already made more money than the one the private detective took of the High Court judge, and also outgrossed Liza Minnelli Entertains as the greatest fantasy of the year.
6: See for the thousandth time the clip that's always on television featuring the two lavish robots.
7: If I could walk that way, I wouldn't need the castrol.
5: Star Wars, the film with special effects so lavish it would have been cheaper to build real spacecraft.
6: Queue up for months and months to witness the amazing Sir Alex Stubblybeard pretend he's in a much better film.
8: My child, we will discover that more virulent mysteries flicker within the glowing flame of the human soul than span the entire infinite web that is called the universe. Now then, let's go and carve the aliens up a treat.
9: Ben, are you all right?
8: I am all right. I have a small cut, that is all.
9: How big is it?
8: Oh, it's all right, it's just a small cut.
9: Oh, let me see, Ben. God heavens! 2.25%, you jammy devil!
6: Yes, Star Wars. Starring Mark Knocking on 30, really, as the useful hero, Luke Lively. And with special effects by the man who used to work the strings on Marlon Brando's lips. Is coming soon to this intermission.
2: 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Well, we're very sorry that, due to industrial action, we are unable to black out the following programme, which is the last in the current 11.5-week series of The Burkist Way.

0: you short of breath? Do you feel completely exhausted? Can you hardly stand up straight? Then why not give it a rest and listen to the radio instead? As we present Joe Kendall, Chris Emmett, Nigel Reese, and Fred Harris in a selection of Bruce Forsyth's favorite moments from the past series of The Burgess Way to Dynamic Living. Yes, if you've got nothing on and fancy a laugh, just stand in front of the mirror. Then stay tuned for Lesson 31 in our amazing series of correspondence courses, Bruce's Choice.
1: Good evening, ladies, gentlemen, and children. Nice to see you, to see you. Well, welcome, ladies, gentlemen, and children, to Bruce's Choice. And tonight, in addition to producing a dirt cheap programme by sticking lots of old bits from the other shows together... excuse me while I just sit down by this Christmas tree. I shall be looking back over the past 11 weeks at those moments I never quite managed to finish my sentences off. And straight away, the first thing I came up with was the following clip, which appeared in Burgess Way number 2. And this is how it went.
2: Heaven, 1955. And in the world of the hereafter, all is peace and calm. And for heaven's millions of inhabitants, be they devout Christians or Arab businessmen who've made a fortune selling extremely thin camels, life goes about its daily routine.
3: Morning.
4: Ah, good morning. Mr. Dedby, isn't it?
3: That's right.
4: You're late again. You know that, don't you, Mr. Dedby?
3: Yeah, I'm very sorry, Saint Kidding.
4: Well, you'd better hurry up and get in there before anyone notices. Here's your harp.
3: Thank you, Saint Kidding. Oh, well, back to the grindstone.
5: Oh, what bliss! Oh, it's bliss! Oh, my! Bliss indeed! Crumbs.
3: Yeah, I'm sorry I'm late, everyone. Look, how far have you got, eh?
5: What bliss.
3: Yeah, all right.
5: What wonderful bliss. Joyous bliss. Bliss is the kiddo, all right. Yeah. Heavenly bliss. Oh, bliss. Luck, two, three.
3: Strong. Oh, that's better.
6: Oh. Tea break at last. Oh. Well, I don't think I could have stood much more of that bliss, do you?
3: Nah, it definitely takes it out of you, that bliss.
7: Yeah. I'm on the celestial raptures shift tomorrow. That's a real backbreaker, that is.
3: Yeah, do you take
7: sugar, lads?
6: Oh, yes, please, sir.
3: How long are you in for, then, lads?
6: I'm doing an eternity stretch. What about you?
3: Well, same here, you know. But I'm hoping to get time off for bad behaviour.
6: Really?
3: Yeah, well, see...
8: Come on, you horrible lot. Tea break's over. Get back to your heart. This is heaven, not Butlin's holiday camp. Come on. Right, let's hear the sound of that bliss again. All right, from the top. Come on.
5: Scrumptious bliss.
8: The joy of it.
5: The joy of it. Wowee.
3: Could I see you in your office for a moment, Chief?
8: What, now?
3: Yeah, if I could, sir.
8: Oh, all right, then.
5: Don't you dare
8: start slacking while I'm gone, you lot. All right. Pull up a nimbus, Dedby. Now then. What do you want?
3: Well, I'll come straight to the point on this one, Commander. I'd like to go home, please, sir.
8: What?
3: Well, I'd like to go home, back to Stepney.
8: What are you talking about? You can't go back to the land of the living now.
3: No, just Stepney, Chief. I mean, well, let's be fair. My time in heaven is up now, isn't
8: it? Time's up? What do you mean, time's up? You're in here for eternity, lad.
9: You'd better go for another checkup at the post-fatal clinic.
3: I don't want to go to the post-fatal clinic.
9: Oh, well, let's see what we can do then. The fact is, as you know, there's really only one other place where dead people can go.
8: Hell?
9: The Radio Times.
8: Close, close.
10: Dear sir, I really must complain in the longest possible words. Is nothing sacred. The next thing you know, we'll be having sadomasochism on the radio. Yours faithfully, your most humble and obedient servant. Oh, what a giveaway.
1: All right, well, good game, good game. I hope you're complaining as well at home. At this point, we were going to see a special clip featuring Twiggy and some of the all-time greats, but unfortunately, she went and fell down one of them, so instead... let's watch again this clip from Boogie Sway number 5.
9: And a very good evening to you and welcome. This is Don Got the BBC by the Short and Curlies. Acclaimed recently as the Outstanding Radio Personality of the Year by the Royal National Institute for the Dead. Yes, welcome, welcome all to another edition of Beat the Granny. And who's going to win that bumper jackpot, which I'll remind you now stands at 4 slugs, adenoids and a toast rack. Well, let's find out now as we hear from our first listener tonight who wants to play Beat the Granny. Hello, who's calling Beat the Granny?
11: Hello, Mr. Got the BBC by the Short and Curlies. My name is Ada Brain Transplant, and I have an IQ of 8.5 below Queen's Park Rangers.
9: I see, that's really interesting, Ada.
11: No, it's not.
9: No, by heaven, it's not. Have you got any family?
11: Yes. I have a daughter who is training to be a solicitor.
9: Oh, does she get very much for that?
11: About 3 months, usually.
9: And where do you live, Ada?
11: At Nuneaton.
9: Really? Sounds just like my wife's cooking. That was just a piece of my amazing wit there, Ada. Excerpts of which can be heard on Remembrance Day during the 2-minute silence. Well, Ada, let's get straight on now to this week's Beat the Granny, and can you tell me whose granny this is being beaten? Here it comes. Well, Ada? It's a tricky one, isn't it? Oh, Struth. Any thoughts at all, Ada?
11: Well.
9: Yes? Have a guess.
11: Is it Mrs. Ethel Quint of Grave 9, the Opportunity Knox and District General Cemetery?
9: What? No, I'm afraid it wasn't Mrs. Ethel Quint, Ada. No, so bad luck there and a very good night to you. So the jackpot now stands at 4 slugs adenoids, a toast rack and a tin of camel remover. Can we have the next caller, please?
12: Good day. I wonder, could I hear a bit more, please?
9: Certainly, sir.
12: Yes. I am thinking, perhaps, is it Mrs. Gladys Clackett of Gasworks Terrace, Grimsby, being bludgeoned about the head with a young conservative's ear trumpet?
9: You've played this before, haven't you?
12: Does that mean that I have won?
9: Yes, congratulations, Mr. Racial Problem. That means this week's bumper jackpot is yours. So now I'll just wish you all a very good riddance.
1: All right, my lads, all right. Brucey's back again. Well, I know that all of you enjoy a family show, and let's face it, nobody keeps showing his family quite as much as I do. So now let's greet her, the hostess who is now a star in her own right, the gorgeous, the ever-lovely Bruce Forsyth's wife. Oh, well. And hello, Bruce Forsyth's wife, my love.
13: Hello, Bruce. Can I say something?
1: Well, so long as you don't strain yourself, dear. What is it?
13: Well, it says in my script that I've had a terrible time feeding the baby today.
1: Oh, look, for goodness sake, can't you put it to one side for a moment?
13: Not with all these viewers watching, Bruce.
1: I can see it's going to be one of those days, yeah. Anyway, Bruce Forsyth's wife, my love, which clip have you chosen from the Burkis Way?
13: Well, it's from Burkis 8, and it's this one about the travel agents.
14: handle rattle, click clunkety clink, shop bell tinkle tinkle, slam, clump clump clump, ding.
15: Shop.
14: Ding.
15: Shop.
14: Oh, good morning, sir. Sorry about the lack of sound effects in here. Yeah, it's a little experiment. We're trying to get back to nature.
16: Oh, I see.
14: Well, then, what can I do for you?
16: I'd like to book up for a holiday, please.
14: I see. In that case, would you like to take a chair over there, please?
16: Why?
14: Well, our removal men are on strike.
16: Just arrange my holiday, please, will you? I want to book a round-the-world cruise.
14: Oh, very good. And did you wish to travel by ocean liner or by tomato ketchup?
16: Well, I thought that if I could... Pardon?
14: How do you wish to travel, by ocean liner or tomato ketchup?
16: What's the difference?
14: Well... if you travel by ocean liner, you'll be... accommodated in a first-class berth on one of our seagoing ships, sir.
16: Yes.
14: But if you go by tomato ketchup, we stick you round the top of a bottle in a McDimpy bar.
16: I see. That doesn't sound a terribly fast way of travelling.
14: It's not noted for its quickness, sir, no. But on the other hand, you wouldn't suffer from all that nasty sickness in the McDimpy bar.
16: Wouldn't I?
14: Well, yes, you would. Let's see what else we've got. Oh, yes, you could always go by Joan Bakewell, sir.
16: Joan Bakewell? Would she go all the way?
14: Well, I think that's something you'd find out for yourself after an hour.
16: No, I think I'll just go by ship.
14: Right then, that's settled then, sir.
16: Oh, no, hang on. What does that poster mean up there? Look, share a cabin with one puff.
14: No, sir, that's share a cabin with one pee off.
16: Oh, I see. My mistake.
14: Although, of course, if you wanted...
16: No. Fine. Good. Oh, yes, there was just one other thing. What are your credit facilities like here?
14: Credit facilities? Well, more or less like this, sir.

with these credits, it's time to wind up another series of The Perkiest Way to Dynamic Living. If you've enjoyed listening to these shows half as much as Joe Kendall, Chris Emmett, Nigel Reese, and Fred Harris have enjoyed doing them, then you must be in a bad way. In fact, if you're generally unhealthy and overweight, send off now to writers Andrew Marshall and David Wenwick for your 60-foot jib crane, care of Cyril Smith Pick-Me-Ups Limited. Bruce's Choice was produced by John Lloyd of Europe. See you again soon, folks, and happy dynamic living!

And that was the last in the present 11.5-week series of The Berkey's Way. Well, the time here on Radio 4 is just coming up to the 20th century. Which means we're running a little ahead of schedule. So here to fill in time is the

0: Yes, we're back. The comedy program that could one day replace euthanasia. The Berkey's Way to Dynamic Living. And this week in our brand new 2.5 week series of correspondence courses, Joe Kendall, Chris Emmett, Nigel Reese, Fred Harris, and our special guest stars, the studio audience, will demonstrate how to succeed in radio comedy without really dying. As we present Lesson 32, start new series, The Berkey's Way. Good evening. Well, it's nice to be back on the air again. And in this first half program of the new series, we're very pleased to welcome to the show our special guests, the studio audience.
1: Good evening. It's really wonderful to be here.
0: Now, studio, I hope you don't mind if I call you that.
1: No.
0: Oh, good. Well, now, studio, I'm very sorry we can't actually pay you for this guest appearance in the Berkey's Way, but I'm afraid I haven't got enough polos to go round. Very good, but in future, stick to the script. Well, we're all looking forward to your big moment in the show, so without further ado...

0: Yes, at last, a foolproof way to pull the birds. Simply prance around old-fashioned coffee bars in a silly leather jacket, with enough brew cream on your hair to make Bob Monkhouse look like a hedgehog in a drought. Then simply mince about handing out bottles of fizzy mineral drinks to all the chicks, and you'll knock them dead in minutes.
1: Yes, knocking people dead, then you need Stiff Cola. Stiff Cola, the new sparkling life-quenching drink from Stiffco.
2: Stiff.
3: Darling, your breakfast getting cold? I told you to make it put its vest on this morning.
4: Morning, darling.
3: Morning. All right.
4: Not really, darling.
3: What's the matter?
4: I'm feeling a bit plural this morning.
3: Oh, dear. Drink, dear.
4: Tea. Coffee, please, darling. Dear.
3: What was that, darling?
4: Tea.
5: Coffee.
4: Oh, all right, then. Tea. Coffee.
3: Do you think something's disagreed with you, dear?
4: Yes. No.
6: Whoa, whoa, whoa, whoa.
3: Ah, that's the postman.
6: Woof, woof, grr, snarl, grr, grr.
3: He's a do-it-yourself addict, you know. Here we are, dear.
4: Ah, it's a rates demand.
3: How much?
4: Six carcasses of chickens to gnaw.
3: I beg your pardon?
4: Oh, sorry. I read it wrong. It's a rat's demand. What's yours, dear?
3: Oh, it's just from Ivan the Terrible saying he's coming for a few days.
4: What? That murdering Russian Tsar?
3: Darling, after all, he is my mother.
4: No, he isn't.
3: Oh, no, so he isn't. Oh, that'll be him now.
7: Yes, Ivan the Terrible, the most sadistic, evil, and black-hearted of all the Tsars. With his vicious hand-picked troop of Cossacks, he roamed the countryside, slaughtering the menfolk.
8: Ah! Ha, ha, ha, ha.
7: Setting fire to the chimney tops.
8: Ah! Ha, ha, ha, ha.
7: Raping the villagers.
8: Ah! Ha, ha. What?
7: Pillaging the women.
8: No, no! Hold it, boys, hold it! Look, it's perfectly straightforward. It's slaughtering the menfolk, raping the women, setting fire to the chimney tops, pillaging villages.
7: I can't say pillaging villages.
8: All right, then, say looting towns.
7: Luton towns!
8: No! This is a slaughter, not a game.
7: Well, the matches with Luton usually are.
8: Look, just say nicking things.
7: Oh, yes, all right.
8: Right!
7: With his vicious hand-picked troop of Cossacks, he roamed the countryside, slaughtering the menfolk. Nicking things. Setting chimney tops to the women.
8: I don't believe it.
7: Raping the fires and burning his valuables.
8: You know what you are, don't you? An idiot with a capital C.
7: I really am most terribly
8: now
7: sorry.
8: Now, look, I'll do the words. You do the nasty laugh in the background.
7: Well, all right.
8: Right. Ivan the Terrible, the most sadistic, evil and black-hearted of all the Tsars.
7: Oh, ho, ho, ho, ho, ho.
8: With his vicious, hand-picked troop of chimneys... Oh, Hillock!
9: Morning, sir. Walthamstow CID. Are you Mr. Ivan the Terrible?
10: Yes. Morning. I'm not quite as terrible as I used to be, mind you. What can I do for you?
9: Well, sir, it's like this.
10: Good Lord, so it is.
9: Furthermore, I have reason to believe that you and your marauding band of Cossacks are planning to invade Walthamstow tomorrow afternoon.
10: Yes?
9: And generally cause havoc and chaos in on a scale not witnessed since Enoch Powell posed for the centre spread of the Hindu Times. And everyone wrote in asking for more staples. In fact, Not to put too fine a point on it, Mr. the Terrible, to hack everybody about rather a lot.
8: That's correct, yes.
9: Well, in that case, I and my constable will be keeping an extremely close watch on you tomorrow.
8: Why?
9: Well, just in case any left-wing demonstrators try to break it up. You see, well, we have a duty to preserve law and order.
2: We interrupt this programme to bring you an important newsflash.
11: Late this afternoon at King's Cross, a British Rail pork pie was broken into by thieves using oxyacetylene equipment. And £15,000 worth of antiques were stolen. Any member of the public offered an emetic on the cheap is advised to ring the Thames Valley Police Brutality Squad without delay. And now, from Norwich, embarrassment of the century. And here he is, the embarrassment of the century himself, Nicholas, what's on the other channel?
12: Well, good evening both, with my glasses on, without them on, and without my glasses on. And welcome to the show, and straight away let's move on to our third contestant, and your name, sir, is...
13: Eric Pogue of Croydon, sir.
12: I see. And is your wife in here tonight?
13: No, I think it must be the wind from the abattoir.
12: Isn't he a panic? Well, Mr. Croydon, now on to your first question, Mr. Croydon, which is...
13: Yeah, you know, the council gave me a home improvement grant this week.
12: Oh, really? How are they going to improve it?
13: Demolish it.
12: Well, the question I'm now going to ask you...
13: I'm feeling a bit put out at the moment.
12: Oh, well, why is that?
13: The wife mistook me for the cat.
12: Oh, that must have been terrible.
13: Not really, so did another cat. Whoa!
12: Anyway, we're running right out of time now, so can I please put the question to you, which is this?
13: We're so poor, we have to borrow our diseases from next door, you know.
12: Look, we're running out of time, you spotty little dipstick.
13: The doctor says I'm seriously ill. He's not going to laugh at my complaints anymore, sir. He said it wouldn't make any difference.
11: That winds up another instructive 15 minutes of Professor Emil Burgess's amazing Secrets of Dynamic Living. In Start New Series, The Burgess Way, the parts of Chris Emmett, Nigel Reese, and Fred Harris were played by our guest stars, the studio audience. And the Scotsman in the front row played the part of Joe Kendall as he'd left his bagpipes at home. Join us again next time for another scintillating script by Andrew Marshall and David Wimmick and a sensational production by John Lloyd of Europe. See you next week and happy dynamic living!
13: He's not going to laugh at me anymore. I just got a job on the Ark Royal, you know.
12: Yes, yes. And have you got a pin up there?
13: No, I always wince like that.
12: Look, Mr. Croydon.
13: What?
12: Mr. Croydon.
13: Oh, me, yes, yes.
12: If I were to offer you tonight's star prize, will you go? Will you get the hell out of here? Like a shot?
13: Yeah, all right, then.
12: Good. Have this one on me.
14: Well, come in, Smithers. What is it? Speak up, boy. Orange juice.
15: No, sir. New Kellogg's Rise and Shine.
14: Hey, fiendish.
15: And look at this, sir.
14: No peel, no pips, and it's got vitamin C. Well, Smithers, I suppose this is it.
15: What are you doing, sir?
14: Thank you, Governor. Wife and three pips to support. Thank you.
16: New Kellogg's Rise and Shine. Now tastes as good as orange juice.
14: Well, come in, Smithers. What is it? Speak up, boy. Orange juice.
15: No, sir. New Kellogg's Rise and Shine.
14: Hey, fiendish.
15: And look at this, sir.
14: No peel, no pips, and it's got vitamin C. Well, Smithers, I suppose this is it.
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14: Thank you, Governor. Wife and three pips to support. Thank you.
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18: Once upon a time there was an engineer.
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20: 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Charlie says, really ring the bell. Charlie says, love my good and plenty. Don't know any other candy that I love so well.
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23: What are you doing this evening? Is Penny coming around?
24: Yes, we're going to the pictures.
23: Doubt if you'll make it.
24: Why?
23: She'll be too busy listening to Anne. And you to A Life of Bliss. Being the biography of a shy young bachelor with Diana Churchill, Colin Gordon, Petula Clark, Moira Lister, and Percy Edwards. A further episode in the life story of David Alexander Bliss, better known to us as George Cole.
24: Listening to Anne?
23: Well, listening to all her news.
24: About what?
23: Our newly arrived neighbor.
24: Neighbor?
23: You don't mean Anne hasn't told you about him?
24: Not a word.
23: Must be an oversight. I've heard about nothing else. A merry young widow. To wit, Mrs. Blair.
24: Well, I wonder why she's moved here.
23: To woo. Well, that's the rumor, anyway. Yeah, have you seen my slippers anywhere? They should be under this chair.
24: Psyche. Tony's slippers. Come on, come on. Where are they?
23: Oh, it's all right. They were here all the time.
24: For once. Where were we? Oh, yes, the new neighbour. What day did she arrive?
23: What night was supper late?
24: Night before last.
23: That was the day Mrs. Blair moved her furniture in.
24: Why, did Anne give her a helping hand?
23: No, just kept a watching brief. If brief's the word I want, she's got a complete inventory.
24: Oh, nonsense. Anne's not interested in the neighbours?
23: Oh, my dear chap, I appreciate your loyalty for your sister, but there's no such woman.
24: No?
23: Good gracious, no. There are several different types, of course. You even get the woman who's quite open about it. She sits firmly at the window. There's a self-conscious type who hovers in the background. The furtive type, you know, the one you see peering out from behind the curtains.
24: Well, I've never seen Anne.
23: She's the expert type. They've got it down to a fine art. It's perfectly natural.
24: Natural?
23: Women are naturally inquisitive. They like to know about people. All about them. Especially about other women.
24: I wonder why.
23: So they can tell other women all about them. And that's what Anne will be doing tonight.
24: What, telling Penny all about Mrs. Blair?
23: Well, not quite all, apparently. I gather there's some mystery as to exactly who she's wooing. Still, that's only an added relish.
24: Well, how do you mean?
23: Well, a touch of mystery makes it all the more interesting. So there you are. I doubt if you'll get to the picture.
24: Oh, that'll be Penny now.
20: All right, I'll go.
24: Oh, thank you, Anne. We'll have to hurry. We've only got 10 minutes to get there.
23: You're still not convinced?
24: Why, did you expect me to be? Quite apart from anything else, it was Penny who suggested going.
20: Oh. Really, Anne? When did you move in?
25: The day before yesterday.
24: Hello, Penny.
20: Oh, hello, darling. Hello, Tony.
24: Hello there. Well, we've got exactly 10 minutes to get there.
20: Yes, I know. What's she like, Anne?
25: She seems charming.
20: Oh. Of course, I haven't told you about...
25: Oh, what? Still, I don't want to make you late.
20: Oh, that's all right. We've got hours yet.
25: Well, come into the kitchen with me.
20: I'd love to.
25: She's got some beautiful furniture.
23: Well, now that you're in for the evening, how about a game of cribbage?
24: Well,
23: it's all right. I'm only pulling your leg. I won't say I told you so, but you must admit I was right.
24: Apparently.
23: There's nothing laid like better than a good old gossip.
24: I know. It's even better than the pictures.
25: I only wish Mrs. Blair would hurry up and marry her mystery man.
24: Why? Have you got a personal interest?
25: Definitely. She keeps following Tony to do odd jobs for her.
24: Well, only once.
25: Twice.
24: Well, even so, it could be worse. Neighbors usually borrow the lawnmower.
25: She borrowed both. And I've only got one of them back.
24: Well, how do you mean?
25: Tony's still around there.
24: I see, still, it must be awfully difficult for a woman living alone.
25: On the contrary, it couldn't have been easier. He volunteered. Not that I mind, only... Well, she puts on the most awful act.
24: What, for Tony's benefit?
25: Mm.
24: What sort of act?
25: Oh, the helpless female. You weren't here the evening she came round, were you?
24: No.
25: She had a wonderful line.
24: Now, what was that?
25: Where would we be without men?
24: Oh, gosh, did you really say that?
25: She really said it.
24: Oh, without the flicker of an eyelid?
25: Well, all the flickering of a silent picture. Her performance wasn't much better either.
24: Oh, I say, you have got it in for her.
25: It's not her fault. She's just too old for the part.
24: Oh, come now, Anne.
25: Oh, dear, I don't mean it unkindly, really. I don't, but, well, she must be about...
24: About your age?
25: I'd put her a year or two younger. There now, you couldn't be nicer than that, could you?
24: Well, actually, I'm surprised at Tony falling for it.
25: You're forgetting she's an attractive woman.
24: Is she?
25: Well, isn't she?
24: Well, I wouldn't have said she was.
25: Tony was pretty guarded, too. He definitely thought she was attractive that night.
24: Now, did he say so?
25: No, but his eyes spoke volumes, all uncensored.
24: Well, you're obviously joking. Tony's only got eyes for you.
25: Don't be so silly. They're positively nomadic.
24: Nomadic?
25: Perpetually wandering.
24: Not seriously.
25: No, just instinctively.
24: And it doesn't worry you?
25: Not a bit. It worries Tony, though. He got quite cross when I teased him about Mrs. Blair.
24: Why, what did you say?
25: Nothing, really. It's an explosive subject.
24: Well, I say, thanks for the tip.
25: Oh, don't be silly. It's safe enough for you. Men love to compare notes.
24: About women?
25: Yes. And that's something no wife should mind. Well, they're comparing notes. They're safe enough.
24: Well, I wouldn't dream of it.
25: You'll never be accepted as one of the chaps unless you do.
24: Perhaps not, but... Well, I wouldn't know how to begin.
25: Pretty girl, old boy, eh?
24: And that's all?
25: That, plus a lot of elbow work.
24: A lot of elbow?
25: You have to keep on digging the other chap in the ribs.
24: Whatever for?
25: Well, I suppose it's based on the principle that actions speak louder than words.
24: Is it essential?
25: Vital, especially in your case.
24: Why?
25: You wouldn't know the words.
24: What words?
25: Oh, see what I mean?
24: How do we get on to this, anyway?
25: Tony and Helen Blair.
24: Helen?
25: Yes, didn't you know?
24: No, I didn't, actually. I can't understand why he should get angry just because you teased him.
25: That's easy. He suffers from a strange delusion that I don't trust him with other women.
24: But you do, really?
25: Well, of course I do. Tony's a typical family man. He likes his home, loves his food, and adores his car. He's secretly proud of his children. And just occasionally, on a particularly good day... when both the car and the children have behaved beautifully, he'll sit back after an unusually good meal in a nice warm room and quite suddenly remember he's got a wife.
24: Well, that's terrible.
25: That's nice. And that's Tony.
24: Well, there you are. You've got nothing to worry about.
25: Oh, for goodness sake, you're as bad as he is. I know there's nothing to worry about, and I'm glad he's helping her out. Well, she is attractive.
24: Well, what difference does that make?
25: All the difference.
24: Oh, gosh, well, I see what you're getting at now. You think that's why...
25: There's Tony now. In here, darling.
0: With you in a second.
24: No, I'm sure you're wrong. That isn't why he's helping out.
25: It is, you know. Men can never resist a pretty face. History proves that.
24: For example?
25: Her namesake, Helen of Troy.
24: Well, I can't see Mrs. Blair launching 1,000 ships.
25: You never know. She might go one better. When you first move into a house, there are 1,001 jobs to do.
24: Yes, and that's why Tony's helping out. Not because she's attractive.
25: You wouldn't say that if you'd been here at the launching.
24: Launching?
25: Where would we be without men? Only a pretty face could get away with that. You'll get away with that.
24: What's the matter?
25: I thought I heard Alexander. I think I'd better go and see. He's reached the stage when he tries to fling everything out of the cot, including himself. Oh, there you are, dear. Back in a second.
1: Hello. Hello, David Owen.
24: Hello, Tony.
1: Oh, back's a bit stiff. I've been putting up a permit for Mrs. Blair. My good deed for the day.
24: Well, I should think she's jolly grateful.
1: Well, she ought to be. I've certainly done my duty as a neighbour.
24: I know. Anne said you'd been launching out.
1: Yeah.
24: Helping out.
1: What else did she say?
24: Nothing.
1: Sure?
24: Positive. Why?
1: I was wondering about the launching.
24: Oh, it's no good asking. No good asking me about that. I wasn't here.
1: Weren't here?
24: You're not for the launching.
1: I can't be concentrating.
24: Where would we be without men?
1: What's wrong with you?
24: Nothing's wrong.
1: It might be me. Now, let's start again. Remember when I came into the room?
24: Distinctly.
1: You said Anne had told you something. Remember?
24: That you were helping out.
1: No.
24: Oh, I see what you mean. You want to know why I said launching out.
1: Yes.
24: Oh, well, that's easy.
1: I'm glad.
24: Well, we've just been talking about the other Helen.
1: The other Helen?
24: Yes, you know, the one that launched 1,000 jobs. Yeah, launched 1,000 ships.
1: You may know what you're talking about, but it's Greek to me.
24: Well, that's rather good.
1: What?
24: Well, Helen of Blair was Greek. You, Helen of Troy.
1: I'm beginning to understand.
24: Oh, jolly good.
1: Helen Blair, the pretty face that launched me into 1,000 jobs.
24: Well, you never know. It might be 1,000... Oh, no.
1: Too late now.
24: No, I mean, it wasn't Anne. I'm the one that said that.
1: Said what?
24: That you'd be launched into 1,000 jobs.
1: Oh, did you indeed?
24: Yes, I did. Not that I blame you.
1: Blame me?
24: Pretty woman, old boy, eh?
1: Must you do that?
24: Why, I'm only digging you in the ribs.
1: I know, but is it essential?
24: Well, vital, especially for me.
1: What are you raving about?
24: Why, I don't know the words.
1: Well, hum the tune!
24: I haven't the faintest idea what you mean.
1: Stalemate. Oh, I'm going out.
24: Why? What have I said?
1: Enough. Do you know how long Anne and I have been married? 10 years. You'd think that she'd trust me by now. But no.
24: Oh, but yes.
1: Oh, for heaven's sake! I'm going out.
25: Oh, hello, dear. We keep meeting in doorway.
1: I'm taking steps to remedy that.
25: What happened?
24: Well, you were wrong. It's just as explosive for me.
25: Oh, dear.
24: Honestly, it was a bad day for everybody when I let my flat. I'm always causing trouble.
25: Not this time. It takes two to make a row. It'd be ridiculous to quarrel over Mrs. Blair. I don't feel strongly about her.
24: So what will you do?
25: If he says anything, I shall agree with him. That's bound to leave him speechless.

0: I've never been so angry in my life. Never.
1: Why? What's happened?
0: I was struggling home with my shopping. I couldn't get on a bus. When guess who went sailing past in the car?
1: Tony?
0: Yes. And guess who was sitting beside him? A merry widow.
1: Mrs. Blair?
0: In person and in comfort. Where's Tony?
1: Why, I've only just come in myself.
0: Just wait till I see him. Just wait.
1: Oh, hello. Oh, Psyche's come to see what's going on.
0: I'm going on.
1: Oh, no. Just a second, Anne. Remember what you said the other day? It'd be ridiculous to have a row over Mrs. Blair.
0: It's got nothing to do with Mrs. Blair. I feel the same whoever it was. It's...
1: What?
0: It's completely unreasonable. Oh, I'm sorry, Poppet. The storm's over.
1: Oh, jolly good. And you won't say anything to Tony?
0: It's going to be awfully difficult.
1: But you'll try.
0: I'll count 10 before I speak.
1: You think 10 will be enough?
0: I'll start counting now. I must go and get on with my ironing. Perhaps I'll feel better when I've scorched his shirt.
1: Probably.
0: Oh, dear. I've just remembered the iron's not working. Tony's been promising to look at it for days. Now, if it had been Mrs. Blair's iron...
1: 1, 2, 3, 4, 5.
0: Thank you.
1: Anytime. Yeah, would you like me to look at it?
0: Could you? I mean, do you know anything about irons?
1: Oh, good gracious, yes. I've mended my own often enough. I'm quite an expert.
0: Then why did you have to mend it so often?
1: Well, that's a good one. No, but seriously.
0: It's all right. I'm only teasing. I'd be more than grateful. Let me see. I saw the screwdriver in here somewhere. Oh, yes, there it is. Look, on the windowsill. I'll go and get the iron.
1: Righto. On the windowsill? Where? Oh, yes, that is.
2: Hello, dear little boy.
1: Oh, hello, Tony.
2: I suppose you haven't seen that sword. Oh, good gracious.
1: Why?
2: That's what I've come in for, the screwdriver. Thanks, old boy. You weren't using it, were you?
1: Well, yes, I...
2: Well, 5 minutes, you can have it back. I gave Mrs. Blair a lift home and landed myself with another job.
1: Oh, good heavens. So that's where you've been?
2: Yes, putting up another pelmet. Thanks for the screwdriver.
1: Oh, gosh. Just a second, Tony. Tony! Oh, dear. Now we're really in for a storm. Yes, and a thunderstorm up there. Oh, what on earth can we do? Well, don't be silly. I can't creep under a chair.
0: Here you are. Here's the iron. Where's Tony?
1: Tony?
0: Yes, I heard his voice.
1: Well, I was afraid of that. Afraid of that? Waking Alexander.
0: Where is he?
1: Asleep in his cot. Oh, where's Tony? Oh, he just popped out to get some cigarettes.
0: Oh, I see. What's Psyche doing under the chair?
1: No, she's afraid of the thunder. I mean the...
0: Thunder?
1: You know, in the distance.
0: What are you talking about? It's a lovely evening now.
1: Well, that's funny. I could have sworn I heard you rumbling.
0: Did Tony tell you he was going for cigarettes?
1: Yes. Why?
0: There's a packet on the mantelpiece.
1: Oh, gosh, is there?
0: Yes, there is, and he's supposed to be cutting down.
1: Oh, he's obviously forgotten about that.
0: About what? Cutting down?
1: No, about the other pelmet. No, the other package.
0: What's the matter? Is there something I ought to know?
1: Quite the reverse. No, nothing. I'll have a shot at mending the iron.
0: It's awfully sweet of you.
1: Pleasure. Now, let's see. Where's the screwdriver? On second thought, I think I'll leave it to Tony.
0: Why?

0: I'll have a shot at mending the iron.
1: It's awfully sweet of you.
0: Pleasure. Now, let's see. Where's the screwdriver? On second thought, I think I'll leave it to Tony.
1: Why?
0: Well, he's a handyman.
1: Nonsense. It takes him all his time to mend a few.
0: No, I'd rather not do it, honestly, Annie. It's a tricky job.
1: So?
0: Well, I might make a mess of it.
1: I seem to remember somebody saying he was an expert.
0: Well, there you are. That's the man you want.
1: That's the man. That's the man I've got.
0: Well, that's all right, then. You don't need me.
1: It was you.
0: I said I was an expert.
1: Yes, you did.
0: Oh, gosh. How conceited can you get?
1: Where's Tony really gone?
0: I've told you.
1: All right, we'll leave that and turn to something else.
0: Oh, jolly gun.
1: Where's the screwdriver gone?
0: Yeah, that's a turn for the worse. I had it a moment ago. I must have put it down somewhere.
1: Where?
0: God, this is ridiculous. It must be here. I actually had it in his hand.
1: Oh, for goodness.
0: In my hand.
1: It's perfectly obvious that Tony's got it.
0: Tony? Well, why should Tony want a screwdriver?
1: To put up the other pelmet.
0: Oh, dear. So you've guessed?
1: About 10 minutes ago.
0: I'm sorry.
1: I don't blame you. I blame Tony. Gone to get some cigarettes, indeed. Such a futile excuse.
0: No, I suppose so.
1: Surely he could do better than that.
0: Well, I'm sure he could. Oh, no, you're wrong. It wasn't Tony's idea. It was mine.
1: Don't be ridiculous.
0: No, it was, really.
1: He's always getting you to make excuses for him.
0: Yes, but not this time. Honestly, it was entirely my idea. There you are. There's Tony. If you don't believe me, ask him.
1: I will. Not directly, though. That'd be too easy.
0: What will you ask him?
1: Whether he's got the cigarettes.
0: He won't know what you're talking about.
1: In that case, I'll be the first to admit I was wrong.
2: Ah, hello there.
1: Oh, hello, dear. Did you get them all right?
0: Get what?
1: Your cigarettes.
0: Cigarettes?
1: David said you popped out to get some.
2: Oh, my cigarettes. So sorry, I'd forgotten a second. Yes, I got them all right.
0: That's impossible. You can't have done.
2: Meaning what?
1: That you've been found out again. I'm not going to lose my temper in front of David, but I suggest we have an early night.
2: An early night?
1: We must get some of these.
0: Yes? I'm afraid it's all my fault. That goes without saying. Go on. Well, it's rather a long story. Make it as short as possible. That's a good chap. I must get some sleep. Well, it all started because Anne saw you and Mrs. Blair in the car.
2: Oh, for heaven's sake, what's wrong with that? The poor woman was struggling along with her shopping.
0: So was Anne. Oh.
2: Oh, dear, I see.
0: She was in rather a mood about it.
2: I know exactly the mood you mean, murderous.
0: Well, it's quite understandable.
2: Well, of course it is, bless her heart.
0: Why, I didn't want to, well... To...
2: Pour oil on troubled water, so you invented the cigarette story, yes, I see. Oh, well, I'd better go make my peace.
0: No, just a second, Tony.
2: What?
0: Did you really get some cigarettes?
2: Well, of course not.
0: Then why on earth say you had?
2: Well, you were obviously covering up for something, so I played along.
0: Yes, but why?
2: Force of habit, I suppose. See you later. Much later.
0: Oh, I should stay under there if I were you. There's another one blowing up. Even bigger.
2: What are you doing this evening? Is Penny coming round?
0: Yes, we're going to the pictures. Yeah, the same picture.
2: Same?
0: Yes, you know, the one we were going to a week or so ago. It's come round to another cinema.
2: Oh, gee. Oh, well, let's hope you make it this time.
0: Oh, don't worry, we will. Oh, by the way, I didn't get a chance to ask you at breakfast. Has it blown over yet?
2: What?
0: The storm.
2: Oh, with Anne, you mean? Mm. Oh, it never amounted to much.
0: Honestly?
2: Oh, gracious, no. I put a stop to that in 3 short sentences.
0: Oh, gosh, what were they?
2: I've been taken in by Mrs. Blair, taken my darling wife for granted, and would she like me to mend the iron?
0: Well, I say, that's a pretty strong line.
2: Oh, you've got to put your foot down sometime. That reminds me. Would you do me a favour? I've left a hammer and a pair of pliers round there. Pop round and fetch them.
0: When, huh?
2: Yes, would you?
0: Well, it's a bit difficult for me. I've never really met Mrs. Blair.
2: Well, it's impossible for me.
0: Well, because of Anne?
2: Well, there's an even stronger reason.
0: What's that?
2: Another pelmet.
0: Oh, dear.
2: Mm. I didn't say I'd do it, but she's probably expecting me to. Pop round, there's a good chap.
0: All right, then.
2: Yeah, a splendid fella.
0: Oh, if Penny arrives, would you tell her where I've gone?
2: Yes, of course. What time's your film?
0: 7:05.
2: Oh. Oh, well, never mind. It's bound to come round again. You know what you're fetching, don't you?
0: A hammer and a pair of... Come round again.
2: Yeah. Dickens of a job, these permits.
0: That settles it. You'll have to go yourself.
2: Now, don't be silly. I'm only pulling your leg.
0: Well, I'm not so sure. What happens if you put on her helpless female act?
2: There's only one answer to that. You're the helpless male. And don't forget you've got the advantage over her.
0: Advantage?
2: It's no act.
0: No, but seriously, what shall I say?
2: Oh, you don't know one end of a hammer from another. You're all fingers and bruised thumbs. That sort of thing, you know. You'll find that's quite a useful tip when you and Penny finally get married. It's a wise husband who lets his wife think he's more of a handicap than a handy man.
0: Well, I can't see what you stand to gain.

0: more of a chance to read your paper. If you don't start as you mean to go on, you'll never stop.
1: Oh, I'm anything but a handyman when it comes to woodwork. It takes me all my time to saw a piece in half.
0: There you are. You've got nothing to fear from Pelmet number 3. You'll be back before you can say chisel.
1: Well, let's hope so, anyway. Hammer and pliers.
0: Come on, cheer up. It's in a good cause. After all, if you weren't going for me, you know what Anne and I'd be doing.
1: Going for each other?
0: Hammer and tongs.

0: I've rung the bell.
1: Oh, good evening.
0: Oh, good evening. I believe my brother-in-law left some tools here.
1: Ah, now you must be David.
0: Yes.
1: Yes, I've heard all about you from Tony and Anne. Do come in. What were they, do you know?
0: The tools.
1: Yes.
0: Oh, a hammer and tongs. You were hammer. and a pair of pliers.
1: I adore your little dog. But then I adore all dogs. They're so loyal, aren't they?
0: No, man's best friend.
1: Would she like a bone?
0: Oh, no, thank you. She just had a supper. Yep. I'm having trouble with my friend.
1: Well, I'll see what I can find in a moment. Tony's been absolutely wonderful, you know. In here.
0: Oh, after you.
1: Oh, thank you. As a matter of fact, I was just coming round to throw myself on his mercy yet again.
0: Really?
1: Yes, really. Still, perhaps you will come to my rescue. I hate asking, but I'm used to having a man about the house.
0: Oh, I'm afraid it's no good asking me. I'd be more of a handicap than a husband.
1: I wasn't proposing.
0: Oh, then a handyman. I'm absolutely hopeless.
1: Oh, me too. Ah, here's the hammer.
0: Oh, jolly good.
1: But then you expect women to be hopeless.
0: Well, I'm afraid I'm the same when it comes to woodwork.
1: Woodwork?
0: Oh, good gracious, yes. Takes me all my time to saw a woman in half. Saw a piece in half.
1: Oh, I can't believe that.
0: Well, believe me, it's true.
1: The pliers?
0: Oh, thank you. I don't know one end of a pelmet from another. You're one end of a hammer from another.
1: Well, you're holding it by the right end.
0: Oh, more luck than judgment.
1: I think you're just pretending.
0: Well, I'm not, honestly. I can't cope with the simplest job.
1: Not even mending a fuse?
0: Oh, that's different. I'm quite an expert at things electrical.
1: Well, that's what I want you to do.
0: Why?
1: Mend a fuse.
0: Oh, well, I thought... I walked into that, didn't I? I mean, that is, I'm in rather a hurry.
1: Oh, it'd only take you a second and I'd be eternally grateful.
0: Well, all right then.
1: I'm sorry to ask you, but I'd never do it myself. I've got nothing working upstairs.
0: No, I know just how you feel. I mean...
1: The fuses are out here in the hall, up there in that little box thing. Fuse wire and a brand new screwdriver. I'm sorry to be such a nuisance.
0: No, you're not.
1: I'm afraid I am.
0: Nonsense.
1: Well, I won't be from now on. I've had the most wonderful news today. My fiancé is coming back from Scotland. Oh, shall I hold the steps?
0: Yeah, please.
1: Perhaps you know him, Robert Farley.
0: No, I can't say I do.
1: Oh, he's very much the handyman.
0: Oh, gosh, really?
1: Oh, good gracious, yes.
0: Well, I say, that is wonderful news. Go on, in you go.
2: There you are at last. What on earth have you been doing?
0: Mending a fuse.
2: What, for over half an hour?
0: Well, I couldn't find which one.
2: Well, never mind that now. Penny's waiting for you in there.
0: Oh, right.
2: I should throw your hat in first.
0: Has she been waiting long?
2: Practically since you left.
0: Well, I'll throw my coat and gloves in as well.
2: Well, as you keep your coat on, you may be in for an icy reception.
0: Well, I doubt it. She's bound to understand when she knows where I've been.
2: You can't tell her where you've been.
0: I can't?
2: Afraid not. I didn't want Anne to know, so I said you'd taken Psyche for a walk.
0: Oh, dear. That does make it difficult. I haven't got a leg to stand on.
2: That's something you'll have to learn when you're married. How to get by without an excuse.
0: Well, you can only say you're sorry.
2: Well, it's not what you say. It's the way you look that gets them.
0: The way you look?
2: Oh, definitely.
0: Well, you might tell me about it.
2: Oh, now, just a second. You don't need me to tell you how to get round Penny.
0: Well, any help would be gratefully received.
2: Well, it's a bit embarrassing. I'll give you a clue. Women have a strong maternal instinct.
0: Ah, I see. Throw in my hat and put on my rompers.
2: Well, metaphorically speaking, yes.
0: Yeah, I was joking.
2: Ever heard of the little boy look?
0: Yes, but I've never known what it meant.
2: Well, it's a sort of visual baby talk.
0: Oh, gosh, is that how you get round, Ann?
2: We'll draw a veil over that.
0: A thick veil.
2: Aren't you going to be late for your film?
0: Oh, good gracious, I was forgetting. Well, we're going to miss the beginning anyway.
2: No, go on, quickly, in you go. And don't forget, you've been taking Psyche for a walk. Sorry about that, but it's the first thing I thought of.
0: Well, I had the same trouble yesterday.
2: Yesterday?
0: Well, I told Anne you popped out the cigarette, remember?
2: Yeah. Good luck.
0: Hello, Penny.
1: Ah, hello. And where on earth have you been?
0: Well, I've just been taking Psyche for a smoke. Taking Psyche for a walk. I didn't realize how late it was.
1: And that's your excuse?
0: Well, I'm afraid I haven't got a leg to stand on. I'm sorry.
1: I should jolly well think so.
0: Forgive me?
1: Oh, I'll have to now. I can't resist you when you look like that.
0: Like what?
1: Oh, I don't know. Like a naughty little boy.
0: Oh, gosh, it worked, and I wasn't even trying.
1: What worked?
0: My little boy look.
1: Oh. So it's just a way of getting round me.
0: Yes, and a jolly good way at that.
1: I see. So you're not really sorry at all?
0: Well, of course I am, only
1: I... Only what?
0: Well, it wasn't my fault. She's not the sort of person to take no for an answer.
1: Who?
0: Missing a film, you know.
1: Where have you really been?
0: I've told you, I was out with Mrs. Blair.
1: Oh, David. I'm sick and tired of you being deceitful. Why not say you were round at...
3: Oh, so you're back at last. Where on earth have you been?
1: Round at Mrs. Blair's.
3: I thought you were out with Psyche.
1: That's David's story.
3: Ah. Not only his. Tony?
4: Yes?
3: I want you.
4: Coming.
0: Honestly, it'll be a jolly good thing when she marries her Mr. Farley.
3: Farley?
0: Robert Farley, Mrs. Blair's fiancé.
3: So he's the mystery man.
1: Oh, you might have told us, David.
3: Who is he, do you know?
0: I'm afraid not.
3: Perhaps Tony does.
4: Is he?
3: Oh, there you are. You know Robert Farley.
4: Bob Farley? Oh, yes, known him for years.
3: Really? What's he like?
4: Oh, not a bad sort of chap.
3: Good looking?
4: Not after me.
3: How old?
4: Oh, 40, 45.
1: Is he rich, Tony?
4: Comfortable. He's got his own business down there, buddy. That's really all I know about him. Except that he's got a mole behind his ear.
3: Which ear?
0: May I go now?
3: Well, yes, of course. I must get on myself.
4: See you two later.
3: Are you going to the pictures?
0: Well, there's not much point. We've missed most of it.
3: Oh, dear. Still, never mind. It's bound to come round again.
1: Oh, David, I'm sorry. It's all my fault for gossiping.
0: And mine for mending the fuse.
1: I'd forgotten about that.
0: He's all forgiven now?
1: Completely.
0: Pity.
1: Why?
0: Why, I was hoping we might kiss and make up.
1: Oh, darling David.
0: Darling. Oh, gosh, I feel just the same about this as you do about gossip.
1: What on earth do you mean?
0: It's even better than the pictures.
5: That was A Life of Bliss, the artist taking part where David Bliss, George Cole, Anne Fellows, Diana Churchill, Tony Fellows, Colin Gordon, Penny Gay, Petula Clark, Helen Blair, Moira Lister, Psyche the Dog, Percy Edwards. 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
3: It's the morning of the cathedral garden party, and in the bishop's study, his chaplain, the Reverend Mervyn Newt, is busy with last-minute preparations.
4: The soul,
5: Ruth? Oh, yes, Mrs. Russell. I've just finished. Here they are.
4: Oh, you are a brick. I'll just pop out and put them up.
6: Good morning, Mrs. Russell.
4: Oh, good morning, Bishop.
6: All you ladies working hard, I suppose?
4: Yes, my lord, we're all doing our best. Excuse me. I must put these signs up.
6: Splendid, splendid. Tell me, Luke, what are the arrangements for this afternoon?
5: Well, the Ladies' Guild are doing tea and sandwiches, and Mrs. Pugh Critchley is making the cake.
6: Oh, is she?
5: Yes. Isn't it good of her?
6: Well, yes, I suppose it is, Newt, but frankly, I wish she was a better cook. I ate one of her rock cakes last year, and I had indigestion for a week. Really sounds as if we're going to have a very pleasant afternoon.
5: Oh,
6: yes, I'm sure we shall, my lord. That is, well, there is one problem.
5: What's that? The Archdeacon. He's insisted on telling fortunes again.
6: Oh, really, well, we must remember, Newt, that he raised a lot of money last year.
5: Yes. He also raised a lot of eyebrows.
6: Well, yes. But that, of course, was unfortunate because he won that bottle of sherry on the tombola so early in the afternoon.
5: Certainly it was, my lord. He told people some very odd things after that. You know, he told the dissenter's mother.
6: Yes, I know all about that. Well, we must just try and see that it doesn't happen again this year.
5: Yes, my lord. Don't you think you should stop him doing it altogether?
6: Oh, I can't do that. No, he takes it very seriously and he'd be extremely upset.
5: Hello? What's this? A letter, my lord.
6: But why haven't I seen it?
5: Well, I think it must be a mistake. The envelope's addressed to you, but it begins, Dear Piggy, and ends with Love, Poppy.
6: What? She's written. She's coming. No, she's coming. Do you hear that? She's coming. Isn't that splendid?
5: Yes. Who's coming?
6: Poppy! Mrs. Arnold, a very old friend of mine.
5: Mrs. Arnold? Is that the widow you met at your sister's last Christmas?
6: Yes, no, that's right.
5: The one who'd been to Australia and didn't recognize you because you'd filled out.
6: Did I tell you she said that? I don't remember.
5: But you must, my lord, because it was after that that you bought that exercise wheel.
6: The point is, Luke, I have invited her to the garden party and she has accepted.
5: Yes, my lord, so I gather.
7: Morning, Bishop.
6: Morning, Henry. Have you got my sign, Newt?
5: Yes, here, Archdeacon. But I haven't got the price on, as I'm not quite sure what it is.
6: 50 new pence. But I thought you only charged a shilling last year, Henry.
7: That's right, Bishop. I've rounded it up.
5: Archdeacon, don't you think that's rather a lot of rounding?
7: No, I'm introducing some improvements.
6: Are you, Henry?
7: Yes, Bishop. I think they will surprise people.
6: Well, I hope they won't surprise people as much as the things you told them last year.
7: What was wrong with last year?
6: Almost everything, Henry.
5: Oh, yes, Archie. You said some awful things. Really, you did.
6: But I only told them what was in the card.
7: Oh, did you?
6: Well, I can only suggest you censor it a bit this year, Henry. We don't want any embarrassment, not with private guests coming.
7: What private guest?
5: The bishop has a guest, Archdeacon, a Mrs. Arnold.
7: Oh, a woman.
6: A lady, Henry.
7: We've known each other for many years.
6: And you kept her very quiet.
5: She's been in Australia, hasn't she, my lord?
6: Yes, Henry, and you know we met again last Christmas after nearly 30 years.
7: She must have noticed a change.
6: No. Well, you may as well know both of you in the strictest confidence, of course. I have asked Mrs. Arnold here today to do something I should have done years ago.
7: Steady, Bishop.
6: I mean propose to her, Henry.
7: Oh, is that all?
5: Congratulations, my lord.
6: Thank you, Luke. What about you, Henry? Aren't you going to congratulate me?
7: Yes, Bishop. I'll drink your health.
6: No, Henry, there's no need for that.
7: No, isn't there?
6: No, particularly in view of your fortune-telling this afternoon, Henry.
7: Well, if I may say so,
6: you may not.
5: My lord?
6: Yes, sir?
5: Well, is it something you should have done years ago? Why didn't you?
6: Silence,
5: Loop.
0: Oh, dear. Is she very shy?
5: Not her, Lucy.
0: You? But you're not shy, my lord.
5: If I don't appear to be now, Loot, that is because I've made it my business over the years to disguise it.
0: Oh, I see. You've done a very good job.
5: I can assure you that if you'd seen me at the age of 23 at the tennis club dance...
0: The tennis? You played tennis?
5: Certainly I did. I had a very good service.
0: Ah, that must have been before you filled out.
5: If you'd seen me at the tennis club dance, you'd have realized how shy I am.
0: Ah, that was what stopped you proposing.
5: Yeah, it was, Luke. You know, I made up my mind to speak to her after the third dance. And when it came to the point, I just couldn't seem to find an opening. What did you do, Bishop? I decided to postpone it, Henry, till after the fourth dance.
0: And what happened?
5: Well, from then on, I never managed to get her alone. And you know, there was a great lout of a fellow with bright red hair called Geoffrey Plumstead. And wherever she went, he followed her about like a shadow.
0: But didn't you take her home, Bishop?
5: No, Henry, I was about to offer to walk with her, and up he came. He's got a car, you see.
0: Oh, he would have.
5: Yes, it was only a rotten little Morris 8, but, I mean, what could I do? And the next day, I had to go back to college.
0: And was that the last time you saw her, my lord?
5: Yes, it was, until I walked into my sister's drawing room last week. Come back to England to look up old friends.
0: Oh, my lord, she might just have come to look for you.
5: Well, Luke, I rather suspect she may have done. Anyway, I took a chance and invited her down to open today's garden party.
0: Open it? Did you say open it, my lord?
5: Yes, why?
0: What about Mrs. Pew Critchley?
5: Well, what about her?
0: Oh, she'd expect you to open it. She always does.
5: Yes, well, I don't expect she'll mind under the circumstances.
0: Oh, you're going to explain the circumstance, are you?
5: Certainly not. All this is in the strictest confidence. I shall simply tell them that an old friend of mine is going to do it.
0: You don't think Mrs. Pew Critchley will be upset?
5: Upset? Why should she be?
8: You know, maybe for him.
5: Yes, yes, of course, Mrs. Pew Critchley. Good morning.
8: Thank you, my lord.
9: Excuse me.
5: Oh, do indeed. I'm sorry. I didn't see you behind that great pile of pins you're carrying. Do you need any help?
9: I don't think so, thank you, my lord.
8: Yeah, do watch those things, Lionel. I hope you don't mind us coming through your study, but it's the quickest way through to the garden.
5: Not at all, dear lady.
8: Luke, is it good if you go on ahead and put the cloth on the shore?
5: Of course, Mrs. Pewcritchley. Might one ask what those tins contain, Dean?
9: Cakes, my lord. Homemade cakes.
5: What, all of them?
8: Yes, and all of them made freshly this morning.
9: Grace has been up since 5.
8: Yes, my lord. 5 dozen almond tarts, 6 dozen chocolate drops, and 8 marble cakes.
5: Did you say marble?
8: Yes.
5: They must be very heavy, Dean.
9: They are a little, Archdeacon.
8: Nonsense, Lionel.
9: Sorry, my love.
8: Archdeacon, I guess you don't intend to tell fortunes again.
5: Oh, why? Don't you want to know the future?
8: Not after what you told me last year.
5: Didn't it come true?
8: No. And I'm bound to say I hope it never does.
5: He was in the card.
8: Well, it's a pity it didn't stay there. Come along.
9: Well, how are we going now?
8: Yes, yes, come along. Richard.
5: Yes, madam.
8: I just remembered. Would you like to hear what I'm going to say when I open the garden party?
5: What do you mean this afternoon?
8: But of course I mean this afternoon.
9: My love.
8: What is it?
9: Just that if you're going to talk, I think I will put these pins down.
8: No, I shan't be a minute.
9: Very well.
8: Well, now, I thought I'd do it.
5: Well, dear lady, as a matter of fact, I have asked someone else to open the garden party.
8: You've got what?
5: Well, I'm sorry, I couldn't give you more warning, but I've only just heard that the other lady can do it.
9: Grace is the first lady of the close, my lord.
8: Now, please concentrate on what you're doing. My lord, aren't you satisfied with the way I do it?
5: Oh, there's simply no question of that.
8: Then would you care to give me an explanation as to why you've asked someone else?
5: An explanation? Well, dear lady, that would take rather a long time.
9: Then I will put these pins down.
8: You realize I've done it every year for the past 10 years?
5: Then I'm sure you'll be the first to agree that you deserve a rest.
8: A rest? Well, now I've heard everything. Lionel?
9: Yes, my love?
8: Oh, what are you up to? Come along.
9: Of course, coming, my love. Teddy Lionel.

0: Ah, there you are, Mrs. Pugh Critchley. I put the tablecloth on. Is it all right?
1: What? Oh, yes, Milt, I suppose so. I'm bound to say I've rather lost interest in the whole business.
0: Oh, the bishop's told you he's got someone else to open the garden party, has he?
1: Yes, Milt, he has.
0: Oh, well, he does have a very good reason.
1: Really? I'd like to know it.
0: Well, it's strictly confidential.
1: Of course.
0: Well, the fact is,
2: he's going to marry her.
0: What? You don't mean it. Yes, but it's in the strictest confidence.
1: Oh, of course. At the barrel?
3: Yes, my love.
1: Quickly, barrel.
3: I'm coming as quickly as I can.
1: You never guess what I've just heard.
3: Now, one moment whilst I put these down.
1: Oh, never mind that. I just want to tell you.
0: In the strictest confidence.
1: Oh, yes, in confidence. Of course.
0: Yes, Grace, what is he?
1: You know that woman. He's asked to open the party.
3: Yes, my love, yes.
1: He's going to marry her. What have you done? You've got all my things.
0: Oh, I'm sorry, my love. Oh, I thought you said he was going to marry her.
1: But he is going to marry her.
3: I can't believe it.
0: No, no, oh, no. I've got third case.
3: But you said you weren't going to.
0: Ah, that was before I knew Mrs. Arnold was coming. I can't let her see me like this. Come on, come on. You have to hold the fort.
3: Right, my lord, coming.
1: There,
3: Arnold,
1: you see?
3: Yes, I do, my love. And I must say that I think it's excellent news.
1: Excellent? What's excellent about it?
3: A woman's influence, my love. Think what it may do for him.
1: You think she'll curb his self-indulgence?
3: Well, look what you've done for me.
1: We don't want anyone who won't fit in.
3: But she'll have your example to help her, Grace.
1: Yes. And who knows? She could be a friend for me.
3: She could, my love. I know you've always wanted one.
1: You know, I'm quite looking forward to meeting her. Come along, we must lay these cakes out.
0: Tell me, Duke, how do I look?
4: Oh, very nice, my lord.
0: Your coat's a very good fit, isn't it?
4: Yes. Is that the work of the exercise wheel?
0: Certainly not, Duke. It's always fitted extremely well.
4: Ah.
5: Excuse me, Bishop. You're going to get a
0: full thing. Why is he coming through the study?
4: Well, it's a shortcut, my lord. Everybody's been using it all the morning.
0: Well, I hope everybody's not going to use it all the afternoon. I don't want to be interrupted when I'm talking to Poppy.
5: Excuse me once more.
0: Well, you see, I mean, that could be very inconvenient if I was, well, if we were talking privately.
4: Yes, well, I don't suppose they'll use it once the party begins, my lord.
0: Well, I can't take any chances. I'll just have to put my foot down. Oh, Lord, here's another of them. Excuse me, madam. What's that, Bishop? Henry! Why are you dressed up like a gypsy? It's my fortune-telling ring. I found it specially.
4: You didn't dress up as a woman last year, Archdeacon.
0: No. This is one of the improvements. That, Henry, is a matter of opinion. Go on, take it off at once.
3: Why, Bishop?
0: Well, I can't have my Archdeacon walking about looking like Danny LaRue's grandmother.
4: But you won't be walking around, will you, Archdeacon?
0: No. No, I shall be in my tent.
3: Then you are not to come out of it, Henry.
0: Oh, I won't, Bishop, except to meet her.
3: Meet her?
0: That's out of the question, Henry. She mustn't see you looking like that. It'll give her quite the wrong impression.
3: No, you must promise me that you will stay in your tent.
0: Oh, well, Bishop, if you insist,
3: I do.
0: Now, off you go. Right. I'll just buy my ticket for the tombola.
3: And you won't do that either, Henry. Not after last year.
0: Oh, but it's thirsty work, getting fortunes.
3: Then go and have a cup of tea. Now, off you go, and be very careful what you tell people.
0: Ah, don't worry, Bishop. I shall only tell them what is in the card. See you later.
3: Right. Now, is everything ready?
4: Yes, my lord. Everything's under control except the last few tombola tickets. I'd better just do them now.
5: Excuse me, may I come in?
0: No, madam, no one may come to my... Poppy! Poppy, it's you!
5: Oh, hello, Piggy. Am I a bit early?
0: No, of course not. How could you be? Do come in.
5: Oh, thank you.
0: Let me introduce you to my chaplain, Mervyn Duke.
5: How do you do?
0: Oh, dear, what an honor. What an honor. I shall treasure this moment always, always, always. Oh, really, I shall. Oh, I shall.
5: Oh, meal.
0: You have a good journey.
5: Oh, wonderful. Thank you.
0: Well, now, come along and sit down. Oh. We've got about half an hour before the garden party begins, and I want to talk to you.
5: Oh, about the opening.
0: Well, that and other things. Moot.
6: Yes, my lord. Haven't you got something to do? No, my lord.
0: Are you sure, Moot, that you haven't?
6: Yes, my lord.
0: What about the tickets for the tombola?
6: Oh, yes, yes. Yes, I better sit down and do them.
0: No, Moot, outside, don't you think?
6: Outside?
0: Yes, Moot, outside.
6: Oh, yes, yes, of course, outside. Yes, outside.
0: Down, stop it. Oh, it's so nice to see you here.
5: Oh, it's nice to be here, Piggy.
0: Is it, Poppet? Is it really?
5: Yes, of course.
0: Oh, well, I thought as soon as the opening's over, we'll come back here and have tea, just the two of us, on our own.
5: Oh, but what about Geoffrey?
0: Geoffrey?
5: Who's Geoffrey? Oh, you remember Geoffrey Plumstead from the tennis club?
0: What? You don't mean to say he's coming?
5: Oh, of course. He brought me down in his car. He's having a little trouble parking.
7: May I come in?
5: Oh, there you are. You remember Piggy Heaver, don't you?
7: Of course. How are you, Piggy, old chap?
8: Good heavens, you have filled out.
0: Oh, Geoffrey, and how very nice to see you.
7: No, don't get up. What a nice old place you've got here.
0: Oh, well, I'm glad it meets with your approval.
7: Martha, of course it's all thrown in, I suppose, goes with the job, eh?
0: It is the bishop's residence, certainly.
7: Yes. You know, you've done very well, Piggy.
0: Mm-hmm, think so.
7: Yes, another other thing to pop in the car. You were the last person I'd have expected to get anywhere.
0: Really? Well, if you'll excuse us, Poppy, my dear.
5: Yes, Piggy?
0: I want to talk to you about the opening, and then we can't very well talk here.
5: Oh, can't we? Why not?
0: Well, because I want to show you my rose garden.
5: Oh, what a good idea.
0: If you'll excuse us, Geoffrey.
7: Oh, dear, I'm coming too.
0: What? What for? I mean, you don't want to come
7: again. Yes, I do. I'm rather keen on roses.
0: Oh, very well. Come on.
6: Archdeacon, Archdeacon, are you settled in your tent, all right?
9: Yes, thank you, Newt. Have you brought my tombola ticket?
6: No, but I thought you'd like to know Mrs. Arnold's arrived.
9: Really? What's she like?
6: Oh, she's charming, absolutely charming. She's got the most lovely fair hair.
9: Oh, blonde. Oh, excuse me.
6: Archdeacon, where are you going?
9: I'm a serious one.
6: No, Archdeacon. The bishop said you mustn't leave the tent.
9: Oh, don't worry, I won't let anyone see me.
5: Well, now, though I say it myself, I think those cakes look an absolute picture.
6: They certainly do, my love.
5: Newt?
6: Yes, if you can see.
5: Has she arrived?
6: She has, and she's absolutely charming.
5: Really? Where is she?
6: In the study with the bishop. Excuse me, I've got to finish the tombola tickets before the party starts.
5: Of course, of course. Lionel, I think I'll go and introduce myself.
6: Is that wise, my love?
5: Well, I don't see why not.
6: Suppose he wants to be alone with her.
5: Well, if he does, I'm sure she'd wish to know there's another woman about for her own safety. Come along.
9: Now, where is this charming blonde? Good gracious. There's no one here. The study's deserted. Oh, but the decanter's full.
6: Fancy me noticing that.
9: Ah, just what I wanted.
6: Can you see her, my love?
5: No, not quite. If you move your head out of the light, I'd be able to get a little closer to the window. Yes.
6: What? What is it, Grace?
5: She's not at all what I expect.
6: What's she like?
5: Well, she looks rather bohemian. She's got dyed black hair and a scarf round her head and earrings. Dear me. I don't think I could make a friend of her, Lionel.
6: Grace, remember, we mustn't judge by appearances.
5: I'm not. You should see what she's doing. Drinking, Lionel. She's just drunk a huge glass of sherry. Now she's pouring across the mother.
6: What?
5: She's drunk it in one gulp.
6: Dear me, she sounds a hard case.
5: Now she's picking up with the canter. Grace, she's coming to the window. Quick, Lionel, help me. Behind this bush, quick. Shrubbery carried with the canter. Ever see anything like it?
6: Never, Grace, never.
5: What does it mean?
6: It means that we can't rely on her to curb the bishop's self-indulgence.
10: Have you met Mrs. Arnold?
11: No, no, but we've seen her.
1: We certainly have.
10: Isn't she attractive?
1: Attractive? Ah. Well, I must say, there's no accounting for some people's taste. Come along, Marvin.
11: Come in, Alok.
10: My lord, my lord.
12: Yes, yes, Duke, what is it?
10: Oh, there you are. Where's Mrs. Arnold?
12: Oh, she's coming, Duke.
10: Have you asked her yet?
12: No, I have not.
10: Oh, dear, did you get shy again?
12: I haven't had a chance to get anything, Duke.
10: Why not?
1: Oh, there you are, Tiggy. I'm sorry we lost you.
12: Who's this? Mervyn Duke, my domestic chap.
11: Ah, the chap who does all the work, I suppose.
10: Ah. What a very nice thing to say, Miss Thurlow.
11: At Brumstead, Jeffrey Brumstead.
10: Oh, are you the red-headed lout? I mean, you used to have
11: red hair. Yes.
10: How do you know?
11: The bishop mentioned it, sir.
12: Oh, you've been talking about me, have you, Piggy?
0: Yes, Jeffrey, you may rest assured you've not been forgotten. Now, Poppy, I'd rather want to have a private chat.
1: What now?
0: Well, yes, I think it'd be as good a time as any, don't you?
1: Of course. In that case, I'll leave you both alone. Come along, Mervyn. You can show me where the party is to be. Now, come along.
0: What's the matter, old chap?
10: Well,
0: I wanted to talk to Poppy.
12: What about?
0: Oh, nothing. Just a private matter.
12: I suppose you want to propose to her.
0: Why ever should you think that?
12: Well, you did last time.
0: Last time?
12: That night at the tennis club dance when you trailed around after her all evening.
0: You knew I wanted to propose.
12: Of course.
0: Then why did you keep getting in the way?
12: Frankly, old chap, she wasn't very impressed with your game.
0: My game? What game?
12: Tennis, old chap.
0: Oh, what has that got to do with it?
12: Everything. You know what girls are. That service of yours would have put anyone off.
0: Oh, really? I cannot imagine Poppy's decision will be affected by my tennis when I propose to her as I intend to today.
12: Why not?
0: Well, without wishing to be rude, some of us have given up tennis.
12: Looking at you, I'd say that was pretty obvious.
0: I mean, some of us are concerned with more important things than a mere game.
12: Mere? What do you mean, mere? You only say that because you can't play.
0: Rubbish! And there's no need to get excited.
12: I'm not getting excited. You're the one who's getting excited. And if I were in your condition, I'd worry about my blood pressure.
0: Oh, there's nothing wrong with my blood pressure. Where are you going?
12: Out into the garden until you've cooled down.
0: I don't need to cool down. Oh, really? This is too much. Oh, I'm just steady my nerves. Now, where on earth is the decanter?
13: No, sir, my lord.
0: Yes, Dean, yes. Oh, Mrs. Duke has slipped.
1: I hope you'll forgive this intrusion, Bishop, but we feel we must speak.
0: No, really, is it important?
1: Extremely. May we sit down?
0: Oh, yes, of course. Please do. Well, Dean, what's it all about?
12: Well, my lord, frankly, it concerns your proposed marriage.
0: What? Who told you about that?
12: Your chaplain.
1: In the strictest confidence.
0: Well, did he? Well, what do you want to say? Have you come to congratulate me?
12: No, my lord, thank you. We've come to beg you to think it over.
1: A large gap in age can put an added strain on a marriage, my lord.
0: But I'm only a couple of years older than this lady, ma'am.
12: Older? You are older?
0: Well, of course.
1: She can't have taken care of her skin, my lord.
12: It would appear she hasn't taken care of anything, my lord.
0: I don't know what you are insinuating, Dean, but I must tell you I strongly resent any suggestion that Mrs. Arnold is not an extremely handsome woman.
12: Yeah, of course, my lord. We must remember beauty is in the eye of the beholder, Grace.
1: We certainly must, Arnold. But, my lord, do you feel this lady is adequate to the position she'll have to fulfill?
0: In what sense?
12: Well, morally.
0: Oh, how dare!
1: Well, what about socially, Bishop? Remember, she'll have to take over the chairmanship of the Ladies' Guild, the Mothers' Union, the Friends of the Cathedral, the Clergy Wives Association, the Tomb Cleaning Circle. My lord, are you listening to me?
0: Oh, I'm terribly sorry, madam. I was looking for something.
12: Not by any chance for your decanter, my lord.
0: Well, yes, indeed, as a matter of fact, I was. It seems to have disappeared.
12: Ah, do you hear that, Grace?
1: Yes,
12: now, I think we can help you, my lord.
0: What, do you know where it is?
1: Yes, Bishop. In the shrubbery.
0: What on earth is it doing in the shrubbery?
12: I'm afraid you must ask your fiancé, my lord.
0: Poppy? Did she take it?
1: She not only took it, my lord. She was drinking the contents when she disappeared behind the laurel bush.
0: Oh, I don't believe.
12: I can assure you it gives us no pleasure to have to tell you, my lord.
1: But we feel it is our duty.
12: We cannot stand by and watch you throw yourself away on such a shameless creature.
0: Poppy? A shameless creature? I should like to know what's given you such an idea.
10: Bishop! Oh, I've got something to tell you.
1: Yeah, the party herself.
0: Henry, what are you doing with my decanter?
10: This
0: I took it by mistake.
14: Archdeacon!
2: Archdeacon!
0: Yes?
14: Why are you dressed in these ridiculous clothes?
2: We thought you were someone else.
0: Someone?
14: You didn't think he was Mrs. Arnold?
15: I fear we did, my lord.
0: You imagine that I'd marry a mossy-nosed rat man like her? I resent that, Bishop.
14: Not nearly as much as I do, Henry.
2: Marlowe, take me home.
15: Now, my love?
2: Yes, now.
15: But the party hasn't started.
2: I don't care. Never mind the party. I can't take any more.
15: Oh, very well, my love. Will you excuse us, my lord?
14: Yes, of course, Dean, of course.
2: Thank you, Bishop. You seem to forget, Marlowe. I've been up since 5.
15: Indeed, I don't. But there is something that you seem to forget, Grace.
2: No, and what's that?
15: To get you up, I had to be up at 4:45.
2: What?
14: Henry, I told you to stay in your tent. What will Mrs. Arnold say if she sees you?
0: Oh, she'd seen me, Bishop.
14: Oh, well, of course, that's done it. Not that I have much hope left in that quarter anyway.
0: But you have, Bishop. You think so, Henry?
15: Oh, I know it.
0: She's going to marry you.
14: How do you know?
0: Mm-hmm. I've just told her fortune. It's in the cards. A true lover's knot.
14: Henry, tell me, did she believe you when you told her this rubbish? I mean, did she believe you when you told her?
0: Yes, Bishop. Every word.
14: You clever old archdeacon. Now off you go, back to your tent.
0: Right, Bishop.
14: Oh, and Henry.
0: Yes, Bishop.
14: You might leave my decanter behind.
0: Oh, yes, Bishop. I nearly forgot.
14: Now, I need one to steady my nerves. Oh, blast, it's empty.
2: Oh, Kiddy, there you are. I've got some wonderful news.
0: Yes, I know.
2: You do? Who told you?
14: Henry, I mean, that old fortune teller, and may I say, he's made me a very happy man.
2: Oh, dear Kiddy. Oh, you are sweet. Of course, you've known us both for a long time, haven't you?
14: Both.
2: Oh, me and Jeffrey.
14: Jeffrey? What's Jeffrey got to do with it?
2: I'm going to marry him.
14: What?
2: Well, you do seem surprised.
14: Oh, because... Look, let's get this straight. Henry, I mean the old fortune teller, told you you were to marry Jeffrey.
2: Yes, just now. She said she saw a true lover's knot, which I was tying with my childhood sweetheart.
14: Your childhood sweetheart? But that's not Jeffrey.
2: Oh, of course it is. I was always madly in love with him.
14: Then why didn't you marry him?
2: He wouldn't. He said it might spoil his game.
14: That follows.
16: Hello, Piggy. Heard the news?
14: Yes, thank you.
16: Aren't you going to congratulate me?
14: Well, Jeffrey, to be quite frank.
16: My lord, time to open the garden party.
2: Oh, good. Then shall we go?
16: Laura, let me take your arm, my dear.
17: Oh, my lord.
14: Yes, Newt.
17: When are you going to announce your engagement?
14: I am not, Newt. It is off.
17: Oh, dear. Did your shyness come back?
14: No, Newt. My past did. Too much of it.
17: So,
14: I come to 3 valuable conclusions.
17: What are they, my lord?
14: That it is better to live in the present, and that tennis is not my favorite game.
17: Oh, I see. But I thought you said 3 conclusions.
14: So I did.
17: Well, what's the third?
14: That at all costs, the archdeacon must be stopped telling fortunes. Now, come along, or we'll miss you.
18: Cases, the parts were played as follows. The Archdeacon, Robertson Hare, the Bishop, William Mervyn, the Dean, John Barron, the Chaplain, Jonathan Cecil, Mrs. Hugh Critchley, Joan Sanderson, Poppy, Betty Huntley Wright, Jeffrey, Alan Cuthbertson, Mrs. Russell, Pat Keane. The Bishop Entertains was written for television and adapted for radio by Pauline Devaney and Edwin Ash. The program was produced by John Dyer.

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4: Amanda Iannucci's Charm Offensive, presented by Amanda Iannucci.
5: Well, welcome to Charm Offensive. In the week that saw the biggest collapse in consumer confidence for 70 years and the Lib Dem conference. We're going to keep you abreast of all the latest financial developments throughout the show. Since we've gone on air, we've heard that Lehman Brothers have run off to start a circus. Cunard and Aer Lingus have merged to form an obscene travel company. And Howard from the Halifax has been liquidated by being tied up by angry Halifax customers inside a giant wicker liquidizer, which was switched on to make the world's most disturbing smoothie. Flying in the face of the downturn, we've created three jobs in the form of a panel, and here they are, Chris Addison, David Quantick, and Miranda Hart. Okay, well, let's start with the economy. Time was, our understanding of financial markets was limited to a Two Ronnies sketch, in which they play two businessmen at a party who say things like, the bottom's fallen out of the underpant market, and my bra business is bulging, before a dolly bird walks past, and Ronnie Barker announces, I'm experiencing sudden liquidity. Must be something stirring in the Nasdaqs. I've gone up 3 points. Before limping off. But now our TVs and radios are full of reports and predictions of global financial collapse, the silver lining of which seems to be the comforting image of Theo Pafiti's scavenging for food from bins. So in the light of this, who or what would the panel like to see collapse next?
6: I'd like to see the NSPCC collapse. Just so that they have to nationalise children. I don't feel the private ownership of children has been working out for the last little while, and I think the government should step in.
5: Is this anything to do with the fact you've recently become a parent?
6: No, that is purely coincidental. I'm sure that the child benefit that we get is more than enough to cover the stab-resistant hoodies that I'm going to have to fork out for. We live near a lamppost. That's where these people hang round.
7: I'd like to see Simon Cowell collapse. Not in a business way, just suddenly in the street, clutching at his heart. Should he have one? You see what I did? I suggested he's heartless. He has a cold, black heart made of his old T-shirts wadded together.
8: Yeah, we've just heard that Hasbro, the company behind the game Jenga, has collapsed.
5: So what is going on in the city then? Because I don't understand why this has happened so suddenly and so swiftly.
6: Well, I think what's happened is that they've messed up. That's what's happened. I've read the Financial Times. Actually, me and my friends have been taking sweepstakes on how long it will be before the Financial Times starts actually printing swear words in its headlines.
7: I think it's going to be one of those things. The Financial Times will have to drop the word financial because it's just going to lose them sales.
6: There isn't going to be anything left, is there? Nobody's going to own anything. That's the actual logical conclusion. You and yours will be renamed you. No one will have any yours.
7: The money programme will just be the programme.
5: Box Live.
6: Yeah.
8: I'd just like to say I think you're all doing very well on the corporate collapse theme.
5: Thank you.
8: I can't comment because I just don't understand any of it. I thought derivatives were biscuits. So you carry on because I think you're doing great. And
5: thanks.
8: Occasionally, like I would socially if this came up, I'll just go, really? Because that's basically what we're all doing, and eventually we'll all just have to do that. Because no one will have anything to say, so it'll just be a room of people going, that's a really good. to each other because we really don't know. You don't know what.
5: Well, I don't think
8: you don't know what you just said, Chris.
5: Sacked from Lehman Brothers. I don't think they knew what they did.
6: Well, I think they'd probably just feel quite lucky that they managed to get away with it for so long. Basically, I don't think anybody ever has understood money. I think my relationship with money is like my relationship with my cat, in that, you know, I like it. It's comforting to have around, but I don't understand it, and I've no idea where it goes to, and that's how most of us respond, I think, to the fiscal system.
5: Do you think all these people who were laid off got home and just went, I devoted 15 of the best years of my life doing, I don't know what I did.
6: I think they're just switching their portfolios. I think they're investing heavily in soup and kitchens, and also flat caps, because I've seen footage of the last Great Depression, and apparently they were really fashionable.
8: I'd just like to say, really?
5: So how does it work then, in that each boss has just merged with
6: Lloyds Tusp.
5: Right. And they managed to do that overnight.
6: Yeah.
5: Right, yep. I mean, it takes a while to buy a house. Yep. To...
6: what we've learned from that is that they can pull their finger out when they need to. What I find astonishing about the collapse of HBOS, apart from the fact that the Lloyds Tusp chairman's name is Sir Victor Blank. He's too embarrassed to use his actual name.
7: On the tape writing checks.
5: Miranda.
8: The thing is, the Lehman Brothers were considered one of Wall Street's biggest dealers in fixed interest trading, with heavily invested in securities linked to the subprime mortgage market. Just Googled it. Just Googled it.
5: The president of HBOS has just Googled his job to find out
8: what he does.
7: I just can't believe that all these people who have been taking cocaine and champagne for 20 years while driving around in big cars, laughing at the poor, are no good at their jobs.
6: Astonishingly, the boss bit of HBOS is the Bank of Scotland. They literally have a licence to print money. And yet they still got into this mess. What a chance has anybody else?
5: Do you think when they were trying to sell themselves to Lloyds, Lloyds said, well, we don't take Scottish banks.
6: I think the Russian response to this has been to prevent any further trading on their stock exchange. So nobody will lose any money because they're not letting anyone in the building, essentially. That's how they're doing. But what you have to remember about the Russians is that they haven't had stocks and shares very long, so they don't really know how it works. So they're doing that first-time newbie thing. But basically what they're doing is they're turning the stock market off and on again. to see if it boots up properly. Yeah. Apparently we're responsible for this at base because, you know, we're all in tremendous debt, all consumers.
5: Do you mean us four?
6: Yeah, no, yeah. What if we all agreed, you know, multilaterally, not to pay it back? What could they do? Because, you know, because obviously they send the bailiffs in, but then the bankers and financiers will be left standing amongst mounds of old sofas and video players, going, well, this hasn't gone as well as we were hoping, Jeremy.
7: I think the threat of Bono always works with debt, doesn't it?
5: And then just keep clicking our fingers.
7: Clicking our fingers.
5: Yeah, isn't that what Bono asked us to do?
6: Yeah.
7: Oh, right.
5: Oh, no, every time we click, somebody dies.
6: That's right. So
5: and this applies to people at home as well. Do not click your fingers.
7: Thanks to Bono, jazz is now fatal.
5: We were talking about confidence, and if it's all to do with confidence, I just wonder whether part of the problem has been that the BBC's Economics Affairs editor, Robert Peston, always sounds quite panicky when he's talking. He has a slightly kind of... He looks like he's just sat on something quite sharp and then stood up again very quickly. And he also looks like he's never performed live on television ever while performing live on television. And that combined with trying to kind of ease the nation's fears about what might be happening to its money is causing a run on the pound and the collapse of the banks, which he then gets quite excited about and announces as an exclusive piece of news that he's just found out about. Even though he's the root cause of all that is wrong with this society.
6: I think his main problem is starting every report with, crikey. That's just not
5: helpful. So nice. Would it help matters if the BBC's Economics Affairs editor was whispering Bob Harris? Or someone with a nice voice, very calming. Kind of.
7: Yeah.
5: Or Miranda.
8: What, do you think I should be the...
5: Yeah.
8: Yeah, that'd be good.
5: I'll be Paxman. I'm joined now by Miranda Hart.
8: Hi.
5: What's it been like on this trading floor this morning,
8: yeah,
5: Miranda?
8: Yeah, it's been tough. and exciting. And I just want to say, you know, if you see a bear market, you're supposed to play dead. I mean, the thing is, I literally don't know enough to role play excitingly with you, Amanda. That sounds wrong.
5: But that means... just for the benefit of listeners who are worried about the state of finances, we brought out what we're calling a pocket peston, which is a miniaturised Robert Peston, just so that they can carry around with them and who can give them slightly panicky updates on what's going on. I've got my pocket peston here. Let's see if it...
9: We are going to be in the smelly stuff for quite some time.
6: That's not a grown man's thing to say on the television. The smelly stuff.
5: Let's see what else there is.
9: Well, you know, it's been pretty significant.
5: Significant. Nearing loosening his collar as the sweat run down his face. Oh, God, get me off the hook. Look, a bear! It just struck me he sounds like a slightly nervous Cyberman. just bear that in mind as we hear it again.
9: Well, you know, it's been pretty significant.
5: All right, well, so as Harold from the Halifax falls on his own sword... remembering too late that he doesn't wear a sword because he's the grotesquely unattractive face of a financial institution and not a soldier, and tries instead to fall on his pen but just sort of gets ink on his shirt and stabs himself a little in a way that'll only kill him if it's left long enough to develop into peritonitis. We turn, as all comedy shows eventually must, to self-harm. Because throwing yourself off a ledge is so 1929. So how should the modern, ruined, ex-penthouse-owning, coke-addled, cufflink-wearing money maggot from the city choose to end it all?
7: I would write a suicide note on email, and I would attach myself to the email.
6: Dress as a jar of honey and go to an actual bear market.
8: I'd dress as a moose and taunt Sarah Palin, see what happened.
5: I'd hold a wedding in Afghanistan.
6: Dress as a red blanket and go to an actual bull market.
5: Oh, right, I see.
6: See what I've done? Twice. It's a little effect. Bring yourself to the boil and then simmer to reduce and sell yourself at an actual stock market.
5: I was thinking of decapitating myself, but first of all leaving a note saying, I will kill again, signed Jeremy Kyle.
6: Play hungry hippos with actual hungry hippos.
5: Okay, and just to let people know at home, if they are worried about the state of the economy over the next remaining 20 minutes of the show, we will be keeping people updated on the latest. We have got a pocket peston here.
9: H-boss.
5: And we'll give you any latest news as it comes in. We've just heard that Buddhism has merged with voodoo. To create voodoo. So...
6: On the ticket tape, I've got Tate and Lyle, Allied Mills, Lurpak and Oakland Farm Eggs have merged to form a massive cake.
8: Well, something just in here. The Bank of England has stepped in to keep Vanessa Feltz afloat.
7: I've been advised that the best things in life are free, but you can leave them to the birds and bees, which apparently is a loophole in inheritance tax that I was unaware of.
5: Now, one man who's made an absolute fortune this week is the gifted geezer Damien Hirst, who sold loads of his glued stuff for £111 million at Sotheby's. One cannot help but admire the man who will one day kick Damien Hirst in the stomach. While saying, I don't know much about art, but I know what I like, and I like doing this to you, you pudge-faced cow harver. Your hands smell like a coroner's. Your art school Quincy. You may wear big blue glasses, but you still look like Wayne Rooney. But the lesson is there's clearly money to be made from art, so the next few minutes we're going to take some time out from the show and just do some arts and crafts. We're going to make stuff and see if we can sell it. I've brought in some animal carcasses and skulls, some pots of glue, paint, formaldehyde, felt, sharks, piles of diamonds... So we're just gonna do a little bit of a arts and crafts section and see how we get on. Can you pass me that horse's kidney?
8: Yes. Okay.
5: And some bits of pasta.
7: I've just cut a pipe cleaner in half. It's now worth $20 million.
6: Could you Sorry, David, could you pass me that Large Hadron Collider? I just want something I can draw a really big circle around.
8: I'm just putting some glitter on entrails. I've made it a bit like Madonna.
7: I've got a fuzzy felt shark, and I've cut it in half.
6: How much is it worth?
7: It's worth £50 million.
5: I've pickled a DVD of Jaws.
7: I've drawn a picture of my family and written, "Mummy."